0: today.
1: $13 billion in profit. 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

0: A Tuesday edition of Denver Sports Tonight here on Denver Sports 104.3 The Fan. Marcello Romano, Dante Gomez, the Mez, recovering a little bit. Had a tough weekend?
1: No, actually, I haven't really been going out and about too much. I did some hiking, some leaf peeping, some Colorado stuff, but that was the extent of
0: Where did you go?
1: Out by, like, Bailey, kind of.
0: Oh, okay.
1: It was beautiful. The colors were great.
0: Did you take a date there? Just go by yourself?
1: With a couple of my buddies.
0: Nice. So. Are you, I guess you're somewhat of an outdoorsman, huh? I mean,
1: a little camping, a little hiking.
0: We talked about Telluride before. Do you, partake in like mountain biking or any of that fun?
1: Mountain biking scares me. I don't trust myself on a mountain bike and going down at those speeds. I think I'd end up killing myself doing that. I don't get how people go up the mountain or down the mountain on the bikes. None of it makes sense.
0: I used to do it quite a bit more. Now I kind of prefer, probably the more dangerous of the two is I'm kind of done with like the work. I used to go a lot with my pops and he liked the climb. Me and my brother loved going down. So last year I took my son when we were in Telluride and we rode the gondola up and we did the downhill stuff where you have to have a special bike for it. But I saw my life kind of flash before my eyes at one point. So I may even be taking it easy on that front too. That and skiing, like as you get older, you'll find it out as you get a little bit older, Dante, that you don't recover like you used to.
1: Oh, I already know it, Joel. I tore my Achilles a couple years ago.
0: Oh, dang.
1: I haven't been skiing since. I don't think I will. I think that might have retired me from skiing.
0: How did you do it?
1: Rec league basketball.
0: Yeah, that's one of the injuries that just frightens me.
1: Yeah, I was hooping, too, in that game. Balling. I tried to come out of the game. There was like a minute and a half left in the game. Made a couple threes. I was like, I'll check out of the game. And one of my teammates was like, nope, we need you in there.
0: Yeah,
1: which felt awesome until about 30 seconds later.
0: A couple years ago, I was playing, just getting up and playing in the mornings at the rec. You know, I go run for a couple hours, get your workout in that way. And I went for, 5 or 6 months. And then I rolled my ankle bad to where, like, you know, the bone hit the hardwood. I felt like I wanted to vomit when it happened, but it took, like, freaking, 3.5-4 months to get fully recovered from that before I even felt normal. I haven't been back yet. I'll go out and shoot the hoops with the boys out in the front if I really, really want to get some basketball fix in. Injuries. There's a little tie in there. What's this news? I heard about this, like, walking over here. Jaylen Waddle in a boot?
1: Yeah, when he was leaving Sunday Night Football, he was in a boot.
0: How are we just finding out about this?
1: I saw it. I think I saw it yesterday on Twitter at some point.
0: Did you?
1: Yes.
0: Yeah, I was like, where's the crack staff?
1: I wasn't here to inform Zach and Phil of it. I feel bad. I let my duties down. But I'm not too worried about it. I think that if they were making a bigger deal of it, then maybe I'd be a little more worried. But everyone down there, Broncos, seems to carry it on as normal.
0: All right. Because everyone leaves walking in a walking boot. There's something there, so whether it's serious or not, like, we'll see how that plays out for the remainder of the week with him being

0: at practice or not, and then if he plays on Sunday against San Francisco. So Dante and I got you over the next hour. You can participate in the show on the RamosLaw.com text line, 303-713-1043, or on the YouTube chat powered by Sean Ponda. A few of the things that we'll be discussing going over this next hour is the Broncos' slow starts continue to hinder them. And that's going to be a large discussion about the Broncos and surrounding the Broncos for a majority of this week. And it's not that the Broncos aren't trying to work to fix those problems. I think maybe it's almost to the point where it's paralysis by analysis, is that they're trying so hard to have a faster start that it's just not going well. We could talk about like scripting first 15 plays and how does everything look so good throughout the week. And then when you get out on the field during the first and second quarters, for whatever reason, the Broncos seem like they're stuck in mud, can't get out of their own way. It's nice because you're having to go through these growing pains or challenges and you're still winning football games. You're beating the Jaguars. You're beating the Rams. And although it's miraculous fashion and huge comeback wins in both games, it's one of those questions that I'll ask you, Dante. I don't know that it's not sustainable, because we've never seen any team do this for an extended period of time and reach the ultimate success. So when people are like, oh, is it sustainable? They've been doing it for a year and three games now. That's fine. At some point or another, the Roosters are going to come home to roost, and you're going to end up get either blown out like you did on opening night because the defense didn't play well that night. They weren't keeping you in the game. The offense has to do their part and to start it earlier. I guess I'd ask you, what's your theory as to why? Why does this continue to happen when we see the momentum built at the end of games? And I said it last week, at some point or another, are you going to carry over that momentum that you had to finish the Jags game and bring that into Sunday Night Football against a very formidable opponent, a odds-on favorite for a lot of people to win the Super Bowl? How come we're not seeing any transition to momentum from one week to the next?
1: I don't have an answer for you. And if I did, I think I'd be working for the Broncos down there at Broncos Park, powered by Common Spirit. But I've been asking the same questions, and I thought that this was going to be the game where it catches up to them, and that slow first half, you go up against a real Super Bowl threat in the Los Angeles Rams, a super team, people are calling it. I thought this was going to be the game it comes back to bite them, and if it doesn't come back to bite them against that team, I don't know if there is a team that it's going to come back to bite them against, and I might be throwing in the towel of saying this is just who they are. They have the clutch gene. They can play poorly in the first half and still turn it around in the second half as long as it's somewhat closer. Maybe not even that close. I mean, they're getting beat pretty bad to this Rams team. They're getting beat pretty bad to that Giants team a year ago, and somehow they're still able to come back from both of those deficits. So I might be throwing in the towel and retiring the take that they can't keep getting on going on like this.
0: So you think it could be sustainable?
1: I'm starting to at some point, I have to admit that I was wrong and say that I kept saying it's not going to be sustainable. But it somehow is still sustainable.
0: It's crazy. And every week we kind of go around and it feels like deja vu with this team as far as slow start. They pick it up in the second half. They look like they could beat damn near anyone in a lot of these second halves. In this last season and then for these first three games of this season, here's my problem with it. I guess my theory is going to be this. We have not really had a breakout rushing game. There's not a game that you can really point to and be like, man, you remember how dominant they were running the football in that game? J.K. Dobbins, in his 10 starts last year, had 200-yard games. One was against the Cowboys, which I would argue was the most complete game that they played all season last year, start to finish, offense, defense, and he had 111 yards. I think if you can have some type of a running game that looks even somewhat feasible, I mean, look at, like, the Buffalo Bills will have those games. The Lions will have those games. The Niners certainly will have those games. One of the areas that I thought that the Rams kind of screwed themselves up with is that they didn't continue to hand the rock off, and they got a little kind of arrogant with, we got an MVP, a reigning MVP at quarterback. We have the talent on the outside. We'll continue to throw the football. They were rushing the football well against this Broncos defense. And maybe if you approach it differently, does Sean McVay go back and say, I'm going to take the ball out of Stafford's hands when we have those leads and continue to push the rock on the ground? The Broncos, out of all the games that they've won, and they've won, what is it now, 17 games since the start of last season, if you include the playoff game, I can't point to one where it was like, that's what took the pressure off this offense. That's what took the pressure off the defense and kept the defense off the field for longer periods of time. They had like 22 plays in the first half on Sunday night, Dante. Like, you can't keep doing that, because we've seen the past couple seasons, you get into late November, December, when football's a little bit different, the defense has looked a bit gassed, and they've showed that in their play over the last two seasons. You don't want to have that kind of comeback and rear its ugly head when you get out of an easier portion of your schedule, and then you welcome in, I know New England doesn't look good right now, but they looked like a formidable opponent going into the season. You have Buffalo late. I think that's on Christmas Day. Those games will all matter, and the Broncos' offense has to do their part so that the defense can continue to perform at the level that they have, it's certainly in the second and third game, not the first one, but going forward.
1: No, you're right, and this defense has bailed out the offense time and time again, where that game at halftime could have been, I don't know, 20-0 or 23-0. In favor of the Rams. And there's been a lot of those situations where this Broncos defense keeps them in the game just enough to give them enough hope that in the second half, the offense is going to figure it out and connect, and they're going to score some of those points and make up the difference. And that, especially when you're talking about Empower Field, the momentum starts building for this Broncos team. The fans get into it, and not in the way that we saw in the first half where they're booing the offense off the field. They start making it difficult for the opposing team. And I think that this defense is what's keeping this thing together, and it's what kept this thing together last year for the most part. And yeah, you don't have the comeback against the Giants without Bo Nix turning it on late, or some of the other instances where they came back and won those games, but I think that this defense is almost underrated, and I know that they're a top five defense according to a lot of people, but I think for what they do and what exactly goes towards the wins, I would say the defense carries, what, 70% of that responsibility for the most part, of at least on Sunday Night Football, and then going into last year a lot of those occasions too. So eventually, maybe you're going to find an offense that is going to be able to outscore and keep up with this Broncos offense in the second half. But I don't know. For now, you ride what is working. But I don't have an answer for how they start quicker on offense.
0: It's completely disjointed. It doesn't make sense. I heard Zach going over a few of the stats of where they rank offensively and defensively. And for them to be 2-1, and they beat the Jags when they were ranked fourth in the power rankings. They beat the Rams when they were ranked eighth. Now they'll go up against the number one team in power rankings as far as the NFL.com is concerned, in the San Francisco 49ers. So you're doing all that, and you there's, I guess, some blessing in disguise that if you continue to win these games, no matter how ugly it looks, hopefully you get it figured out so that middle portion of the season where you don't have such formidable opponents, or at least doesn't look like so far, that you'll be better. There's a lot of different questions. I mean, you see what happened with the Chiefs and the Raiders. Jim Nance and J.J. Watt said, you're not covering the Broncos Niners anymore. We're going to go against the two 3-0 teams. Oddly enough, one of those 3-0 teams is the Raiders, so they're going to be better than expected. I'll ask you this. Who's the Broncos' leading rusher through three games? Just off the top of your head.
1: R.J. Harvey?
0: It's J.K. Dobbins. He has 121 yards on 35 attempts. I know he hasn't looked right, and I agree with the guys from the drive that something just doesn't seem right with J.K. Dobbins. Lamar Jackson's ranked higher rushing this year in through three games than J.K. Dobbins. Caleb Williams is 14 yards behind J.K. Dobbins. He didn't even play last night. So, like, that type of stuff, as far as we can keep trying to ignore, which this is what I'm going to pound the nail home on, is until you get that figured out, I think that could prevent you from getting where you truly want to go. And I said it last week that we don't really have a household name like some of these other teams do. And I'm not saying that they can't become that, but when you look at it on paper and you look at this offensive line and you hear the Dan Orlovskys of the world saying they have one of the best offensive lines in football, if it is not a priority and you're not getting production out of it, we're going to keep bumping our heads into that wall of what the hell is the matter with this team. And you're not allowing Bo Nix to take that third year jump that we were expecting, because then you're going to put a lot more on his plate. His style of play has differed a little bit this year from what it was the first 2 years, as far as making more of a concerted effort to prove that he can play out of the pocket instead of escaping or eliminating some of the designed runs for Bo. It's an issue, dude. And I think that's the main one. If they could go into a game knowing, hey, dude, we're going to get 125 yards on the ground today. You can't. Go back and look at last season, the high rushing totals. Other than the 200-yard games, it's 70, 68, 43. That to me is going to prevent or promote a big problem when you get to the postseason.
1: Yeah, and I agree. And we saw the back half of last year where you're putting your defense in bad spots because they're on the field so often because you can't sustain drives with the run game. And it's a little bit of a chicken and egg situation with the run game, at least as I'm concerned, because is it that Sean Payton and Davis Webb don't want to run the ball or that they can't run the ball?
0: They've made an effort the last 2 weeks. I mean, as far as total carries that they're giving to guys, it wasn't like week one where I think J.K. had 8 carries or something. He had 17 the other night. The problem is it's not productive. And if it's not productive, to me, that means you're not making it a priority. And we can talk about Quinn Meinerz and him pancaking Aaron Donald and all that stuff is great. And they've been great as far as pass protection for the most part. But give me the game where they've gone out and really just kind of imposed their will on a defense and said, We're gonna beat you with the run game. I'll go back to Peyton Manning era. This might have been a little bit before your time, Dante, but they rolled into New England 1 year, and Bill Belichick had decided, I will not let Peyton Manning beat me. And Peyton realized that very early in the game. Kept checking out of plays, handing the ball off to Knowshon Moreno. He ran for like 200 yards in that game. The Broncos still lost that football game, but this Broncos team I don't think would do that. I think they're too focused on what they could be as a pass offense, and it still feels like as much as Jaylen Waddle kind of made his mark in week two, he wasn't really focused on Sunday night. The passing game, Zach just asked you guys the question, who's the only wide receiver that has a touchdown this year? It's Pat Bryant. Bo's sitting at 4 touchdowns, 3 picks. We want to see more from that, and I think it all goes back to the running game, in my opinion.
1: No, it does, and they're not doing it efficiently of what you're saying, and they're not doing it explosively either. And the longest run on Sunday's game was Jaylen Waddle for 14 yards. But if you're talking about strictly running backs, I want to have you guess here. Between Dobbins, Harvey, and Bidet, what do you think the longest run was?
0: Oh, you're not throwing Coleman in there.
1: Well, he didn't play on Sunday Night Football.
0: Oh, you're just talking about
1: Sunday.
0: Jeez, I would probably say
1: game where they had 25 carries.
0: It would be Bidet.
1: It was not Bidet. I was just looking for the number, actually.
0: Oh, how many yards?
1: 6 yards. Between Dobbins, Harvey, and Bidet, the longest run went for 6 yards.
0: Damn, if you go back the week prior, I think the longest run was Pat Bryant on the reverse. I think that was like a 16-yard run. We don't have any explosive plays. You guys talked about it during the drive. Does that mean you think they need to change to this running back room? Do they need to add to it, or do they need to be making it a focal point? I'll say that's fine if you want to bring in another running back, but until you make your offensive line more of a run game priority and oriented, then I don't know how much it will change. A couple years ago when Javonte Williams was axed, it was the running backs don't know what the hell they're doing, right? Last year, we were like, oh, see what happens when you have a legitimate running back. But still, none of that was ever flashy. J.K. Dobbins, through 10 games, as much as you could say, and where he was ranked as far as rushing in the league before he got hurt against the Raiders on that Thursday night, it wasn't James Cook-esque. It wasn't Jahmyr Gibbs by any stretch. It was probably second or even third like type running back stuff. I'm not saying J.K. can't get there or R.J. can't get there. I think a lot of it goes back to the offensive line. You got to be better there. You got to make it a priority, and you got to give these guys those opportunities. But J.K. right now just doesn't seem like he's healthy enough. One of the things that I loved about him when the Broncos acquired him, because he came from the Chargers, was his running style. It was violent. It was aggressive. He hit the hole, and he went, and he would run over people. We're not seeing that this year.
1: No, you're right. And to me, when you ask, do they need to make an addition to the room? Do they need to bring somebody in a trade or someone that's on the street? I don't think the issue is the guys that they have in the room. I think it's more of a scheme and commitment to the run game, and maybe a little bit of blaming on the injuries a little bit. But if you have all three of those guys and J.K. Dobbins, R.J. Harvey, and Jonah Coleman healthy, I think you have the right three guys in a running back room, and I think those three guys could be successful on most NFL teams if they made up the running back room there. So I think it's more a little concerning that that Jonah Coleman went on IR, but I think if you have a healthy thunder and lightning between Dobbins and Harvey, I think you have the right guys, and maybe the Dobbins trying to stay healthy so much that maybe that's in the back of his mind, or he finally got paid in a somewhat major way.
0: It's like he's
1: stay
0: trying
1: here.
0: To prove a point.
1: Yes, but I think you almost have to forget all that and run with hopeless abandonment, where you're just going hard, and if I happen to go down with an injury, it's okay. We have guys behind me that can play. You can't try to go play football and stay healthy. That's just not how you play the game, and that's not how you're going to play the game successfully, or you're not going to be able to go out there and be aggressive and be fast. And Phil talks about it all the time, is you have to go out there. Knowledge equals confidence equals playing fast. And if you're confident out there, you're going to play fast. It doesn't look like we have a confident J.K. Dobbins back there.
0: Look at you with a professional segue there. So we got about 5 minutes before this segment, but we want to get all the football in we can, because we also want to get into the baseball playoffs. Avs start tomorrow. Nuggets media day was yesterday, so we'll finish out the hour with those topics. But playing scared or playing with fear, the segue there is Julian Lewis looks like he's all but been benched, right? From the comments out of Dion, and we can play them here in a second, being benched in the game last week against Baylor to try and get somewhat of a spark out of Isaac Wilson. I think they got a little one there. I don't know that it's going to be enough. But there was the spot during that game where it looked like Brendan Marion told Julian Lewis, stop playing scared. And he has all the physical attributes. They're all there. He was a 5-star recruit for a reason. Got knocked back down to a 4-star. I don't know how that works out. But it's, you know as well as I do, if you're in your head, I don't care what sport you're playing, you get into that, and especially football, playing scared, afraid to pull the trigger, like John Elway once told Tim Tebow in a game, he's got to go out there and pull the trigger. If you're having those mental issues with playing the game of football and being at that position, the leader of the team, although Deion said he wasn't a leader, but quarterbacks are traditionally leaders of football teams, it looks like it could get bad and ugly quick up in Boulder. You think Julian Lewis is done?
1: Bad and ugly quick? Is it not already bad and ugly up in
0: Boulder?
1: Not
0: quite there yet. They're 2-2.
1: But that's still surprising. It doesn't feel like a 2-2 football team.
0: I agree with you, especially with kicking guys off the team, making a dude come up and apologize. Now you have this unnecessary quarterback controversy. I'm looking at it from both sides, because I know Deion's going to get a lot of the criticism, and rightfully so, and most of it self-inflicted. But at this level, the new college football landscape, you're getting paid to go out there and play. And Julian Lewis hasn't played up to the level of expectation either. So while if everyone wants to throw, you know, the arrows at Deion for not developing the guy, the dude also has to go out there and play, and finally has the opportunity to do so. Hasn't done so to the level of expectation. I know last year he said the Shermer offense was like drawing stuff up in the dirt. This year we're actually running an offense, although he's not executing it.
1: No, he's not. And they try to take a lot of the load off of his shoulders and say, hey, we're going to commit to running the ball. And the run game has been up and down, I would say. The fumbles have been an issue, but at least they're committing to the run game. And that, and we were just talking about that with the Broncos. If that's how you sustain drives, Julian Lewis isn't doing his part. And you're right. In old days, you're maybe not going to be as critical of the players individually, just because, you know, they're just kids. That's like the famous saying when you're talking about college sports. But you're also right that these guys are getting paid now. And I saw this stat on The Herd, Colin Cowherd's show, the other day. It was that there's 100 college football players that are getting paid more than what Kyler Murray is getting paid by the Minnesota Vikings this year. So if you're going to be critical of Kyler Murray and the Vikings or any NFL player, I think it's okay to be critical of some of these college guys that are making the bag as well. So I'm with you. Julian Lewis has not lived up to expectations, and I think that he's not going to be the starter come this Saturday. I'm not saying he's done in a CU uniform. I still think he goes out and plays at some other point later in the year, but I don't think it's this Saturday.
0: Yeah, well, this is what Deion had to say today.
2: I haven't talked to Juju. I talked to Isaac. Kid is excited about the possibilities. Excited about stood up in a meeting and really talked to the team about this and that, and challenge them in many ways. So I'm proud of that young man. I really am.
0: I don't know how he's gonna, there's still a controversy at all. Like, dude, if he was going to play, or if you're going to make a quarterback switch, the fair thing would to be bring them both in, right? You don't just go, it almost looks like favorite kid type of deal. I'm gonna go over here and tell him the good news while I'm still angry with this guy, so you can wait and stew, and before I actually give you the news that you're not going to be playing on Saturday. He said he hasn't made a decision, but if you listen to that spot right there I don't know how you could say anything else. Why else would Isaac Wilson be addressing the team in a team meeting and being so excited for some opportunity?
1: Yeah, no, and I think he nailed it there where he said it without saying it, basically, and maybe he just doesn't want to deal with the bad news. It's a lot easier to tell a guy, hey, you're going to get a lot of opportunity, you're going to start for us, than do the opposite of saying, hey, you're benched for us. I know you are our guy, but you're not going to be starting on Saturday. So maybe Deion's just avoiding a difficult conversation that he has to have with Juju. But again, I don't think it's over. Hopefully Deion can wrap his arm around Juju's shoulders and say, hey, this is temporary, and we're hoping that you're the guy of the future, but you're just not the guy right now based on what we've seen.
0: They're going to get smoked on Saturday.
1: You think so?
0: Yeah.
1: You don't think there's any rallying cry of, hey, this is a ranked team? This
0: no,
1: is
0: and I even go back
1: shot.
0: To last year, and I've been a defender of Prime more so than most people in games that they were in, that they were competitive in, and then just couldn't get out of their own way. The BYU game last year, I think Arizona State was similar last year. Then you had the Iowa State where you upset them. A lot of people could point to that game and be like, oh, that could happen again. It's not happening on Saturday. Real quick, about 30 seconds. It's amazing what 2 weeks will bring. CSU goes down to UTSA, and you told me about the spread last week on the show, and I was shocked by it. But how do you lose a game scoring 45 points and at one point being up 14-0 in that game?
1: That was a crazy game, and I thought it was glitching when I went to check the score app real quick early in the first quarter. I was like, oh, my God, it's 14-14, and we're, what, like 5 minutes into the ball?
0: Yes.
1: At least it was an exciting game, but you lose your captain and your quarterback, Haas Haney, and it's tough to come back from that. But it certainly wasn't the offense's fault. The offense did their job. They put up points. You got to find a way to go out there and win that ball game if your offense and your backup quarterback plays that well.
0: Listen, I thought you would have had a more competitive game against BYU had Haas Haney not gone out. Last week, I don't think it matters. Kasan Farrar played fine. Offensively, I think they scored on damn near every time they had the football in the second half. He might have made himself some money. But you can't tackle and get off the football field, and you're just allowing 59 points to that team. I was shocked, man. So they need to get right quick, and they have a challenge coming up for homecoming as Oregon State will roll into Fort Collins on Saturday as well. All right, we get to a quick break. When we get back, Avs start their 2026-2027 campaign tomorrow night, about 24 hours from now, and Nuggets Media Day. What was the tenor coming out of the players, not the executives, but the players? Dante, I'll get in that to next.
3: The Avalanche are back, and the chase for another Stanley Cup starts now. 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Can Blackwood and Wedgwood dominate the crease again? And is this finally the year the Avs bring the Cup back to Colorado? 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

0: Back in Denver Sports Tonight, Marcello Romano, Dante Gomez, yourselves, the RamosLaw.com text line 303-713-1043. 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Get involved with the show on either one of those platforms. The Avalanche get their 2026-2027 campaign started about 24 hours from now, and they made a little news today as Andrew Cogliano will be named the assistant GM. Will and I kind of discussed this back after McFarland left, and then Sakic said, I'm going to be the interim. Will thought that we'd have a replacement in place probably by the beginning of the season. I thought it could go for a while. This is going to be the guy that they want to replace Joe Sakic, which is great. You get to sit under Joe and the last guy who led this team to a Stanley Cup championship, not only as player, but as the GM back in 2022. So that, I think, is a good move. But for both of these teams, and we'll get to the Nuggets in a second, but Dante, this is now you're playing 84 games in the regular season. The Avalanche have been a Cup favorite for a handful of years now in a row. It is truly Cup or bust. I know you guys kind of joke about it during your afternoon show on what you can call them, but it's great. Get the season started, but then can we fast forward and get to a postseason run again? I think Wemby kind of said it best after he lost to the Knicks in the NBA Finals is, now I got to go through a full season again and at least probably 18 games in a postseason just to get another crack at this opportunity. The Avalanche have become all too familiar with that. What is your expectation for this team this year? And I know you and I discussed the goalie thing a couple weeks back, but do you have them as one favorite, two favorite, 1A, 1B? Where do you have the Avalanche?
1: I think they're a top four favorite. I think you could obviously argue for Carolina. There's a couple other teams out east. The Canadians are supposed to be very good again over there in the Eastern Conference as well. But as far as the Western Conference goes, I think it's the regular, the usual suspects. It's the Avalanche, it's the Stars. The Minnesota Wild seem to be building something up there as well. Avalanche took pretty quick care of those guys last year, but new year and a lot of stuff can change. So I think they're certainly in that top four in terms of Cup favorites this year, but it's unfortunate that, and you're right, that we have to wait through this whole regular season, and they even added two games to the regular season yes. to even get to that point. And I'm just hoping that it doesn't become too much of a slog or they don't face too many injuries because I highly doubt we're going to see the same motivation from this Avalanche team when it comes to the regular season that we saw a year ago.
0: What are the storylines for this team? Are we going to be fabricating storylines? I know we'll go back and forth probably on the goaltending position as far as who you think should be in between the pipes, who's worthy of it, who's playing the best. We talked about the professional sports being a meritocracy. It was either last week or the week prior. I know they want Mackenzie Blackwood to be that guy, and they're trying to do everything. They kind of treat him with kid gloves. Let's pump him up. Give him as much confidence as possible. Meanwhile, Wedgwood just sits there and does the work and has looked better. I think he certainly looked better last year. But you don't want to have that constant toss-up of, it's fine during the regular season. You want to give someone a break. You want to give Blackwood a break and give Wedgwood a couple starts in a row. That's fine. But you can't get into the postseason again like they did this past year and have to go to a different guy because your team in front of them is not playing well.
1: No, you can't have questions. You can't have, or what you need is an undoubted starter going into the playoffs. And I think that's one storyline to look for. But to be honest, a lot of the storylines don't really start until the playoffs get going for
0: You're
1: this
0: right.
1: team, where we're not going to know Jared Bednar's future with the organization based on the regular season. At least you shouldn't know what his future with the organization is based on the regular season. Are you in the same camp as that? Of like,
0: yeah.
1: Even if they go out and win the President's Trophy again, would you be okay and feel safe giving Bednar a contract extension prior to the playoffs starting?
0: Oh, no. I think you got to have postseason success.
1: That's where I'm at as well with this team.
0: Yeah.
1: So, and I think it goes with all these guys. I don't really care what awards or what President's Trophy you go out and win during the regular season. I need to see in the playoffs, and I think they have the same mindset down there, though.
0: Yeah, I mean, that would be like Christmas vacation, right? Where Clark thinks he's getting his bonus, and he gets enrolled in the Jelly of the Month Club instead. It'd be like, what are we doing? I think you're going to have to wait until the season is actually over before you start making any of those decisions. And if, as a fan of the team, because it was so magical for a majority of last season, The way they started all the way up until the calendar flipped to 2026, I think you had, what, two regular season or regulation losses at that point. I know you had a lull a little bit in there before the Olympic break, but it seemed like they, to me, I was like, dude, they're just checking a box along the path to a championship. That's why I was so frustrated and disappointed when you get through the first two rounds, you're 8-1. Everything seems to be flying along. You keep checking those boxes, and they ran into a buzzsaw, and they couldn't ever get out of it, man. They couldn't tread water. It seemed like, and I know Joe Sakic said they just had a bad week. You can't have a bad week at that time, and you certainly can't have it again this year.
1: Yeah, and that's what you work so hard in the regular season to avoid, is say, hey, we have our structure. We have guys that can step up when we need them to. We're going to start all these series at home because we are the best team in hockey, and you had all those factors going for you, and you still have a quote-unquote bad week, and that's why you get swept 4-0. I think that the injuries is also going to be a storyline. You got to make sure these guys are healthy. I like the idea here on the text line from the 7350. The Avalanche's downfall will be inconsistent defense and goaltending.
0: Ouch. That wouldn't be a good sign.
1: Maybe this is one of the storylines I want to see during the regular season. Maybe a different version of hockey from this Avs team. Not this high flying, we're going to beat you 5-1. Maybe a little bit more grit out there and say, hey, we not only are we going to score a lot of goals, we're not going to let you guys score a lot of goals.
0: Exactly. And you have a Jared Bednar saying he's going to change some of the way he approaches coaching this team. So it'll be interesting to see. I do think it's kind of funny the other team that inhabits Ball Arena decided to kind of take a cue from the Avalanche over their media day in the Denver Nuggets and basically say they had a bad 10 days. The talking points were out for the Nuggets yesterday. We won 54 games. We have the most road wins in franchise history. We weren't healthy. Okay, I'm kind of done with that. Like, under the leadership of Adelman, who I think there's a lack of accountability for the way that the season finished. We understand all those things. And I do think this team will be probably winning 50 games or around there again. That's not the question. The question is, can they truly compete for a championship? Even if you are to stay healthy, and that's a massive if, Dante, where would you put them in the Western Conference right now, the Denver Nuggets?
1: Fifth.
0: Who's in front of them? Your Suns?
1: No.
0: Oh, okay.
1: They're in the same tier.
0: Just checking. So Spurs, right?
1: I'm going
0: Thunder.
1: Spurs, Thunder.
0: Rockets?
1: Minnesota.
0: Oh, I don't know about that one.
1: So maybe fourth, but kind of tied fourth with the Lakers, the Rockets, and the Suns.
0: That's not good enough.
1: I think they're tier two, maybe even tier three. If you want to say Minnesota's tier two,
0: do you think they'll be fine in the regular season though? Again,
1: I think they're going to win like 48 plus games, but we've seen that this Western Conference is really good. It's really deep to where 48 games might land you in the sixth seed, and if you're anywhere below that, maybe you're talking about a play-in team. If you're, and 46 wins is a lot of wins, but that would have landed you in the play-in a year ago. So
0: yeah, you got to continue to stack up the wins. Let me ask you this though: Nikola Jokic yesterday said, "I'm going to sign it. It's a business move. We've all known all of that, right? We know you can get more money out of the Nuggets than anyone else. You have these other incentives depending on how you play this year, which nobody thinks you're going to fall that far off as far as what you're playing. In fact, ESPN just ranked him the number one. Wemby 2, and I think SGA number 3 is basketball players. So you'll hit all of those. But then why were we concerned 2 weeks ago? We know what Jokic is, and I think he's still keeping his options open. I think a lot of it plays. He mentioned legacy yesterday. Depending on how it looks this season and what they can surround him with to round out his career, because I think, how many years do you think? 3-4 years at this level left?
1: Oh, as being like an MVP candidate?
0: Yeah.
1: Yeah, I'd say. Four years sounds right, give or take a year either way.
0: Are you more comfortable after his comments yesterday?
1: I am, but and it's silly to say that I am more comfortable because it's basically what he's already said in the past, but he said the same thing last offseason. I'm going to sign next year. And then this year he's like, oh, I'm going to sign next year, actually. So I would like to see pen to paper, but I don't think he's going to lie to the Nuggets organization. I don't think he's lying to the media.
0: He's not even lying.
1: I don't think he's lying to the Nuggets Nation either.
0: Your opinion can change, though, right?
1: No, it can, but I would take that as lying at this point if he ends up not signing next offseason.
0: Oh, I wouldn't. I don't think Giannis ever said he wanted to get out of Milwaukee. It just all the moves they made after that championship kind of led him to that destination where I don't want to see that happen with Nikola Jokic for sure. All right, we get to a quick break, but the most exciting time in Major League Baseball is upon us. We have playoff baseball, which started today. We'll kind of recap the earlier game. The Yankees and the Red Sox are playing right now. Dante and I have a little bit of a vested interest or rivalry in that. We get into that next.
2: The Rocky season is finally over. But did they actually make any progress?
3: And it's gone!
2: Colorado improved by 15 wins and still finished with 104 losses, a second worst record in franchise history. After going 13-37 following the trade deadline, where does this rebuild go from here? And is there any reason to believe 2027 will be different? Denver Sports, 104.3. The Fan.
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0: Okay, final segment of Denver Sports Tonight. Marcello Romano, Dante Gomez. It's the most exciting time for Major League Baseball, if you're a baseball fan at all. This is the time that you really want to be paying attention to it. I know, it's a grueling 162 games to get here.
1: I'm going to correct you, Chell. It's the most exciting time to be a sports fan right now.
0: Oh, why? Because you got baseball playoffs. You got the NHL that started tonight. Of course, the National Football League is well underway now, going into week four.
1: College football,
0: and then basketball just about to get started in about a month.
1: So. To me, October is the best sports month of the year.
0: I'd agree with you. It's kind of hard to beat that when you have all the big sports going. Obviously, week in and week out, the NFL matters. But as far as like baseball runs so long, we were talking about this during the break, and we can get back into it. I hate that it's like that long, and you like the three-game set. You think that's the perfect amount for these wild
1: for the wild card round? Yes, I thought one game was too much, leaving up to fate. I think two out of three is the perfect situation where I don't want to punish these number one and number two seeds in the AL and NL by giving them more than a week off. And we've seen that teams can struggle sometimes when they take that much time off. I think 1 week's perfect to give those guys a little reward, rest them, and then we get some great wild card baseball.
0: The problem is not all the teams that needed to be rewarded were. Like, the Guardians win their division. I get that. You win your division, you're going to get that. But as far as wins and losses are concerned,
1: well, not every division winner gets that. There is division winners that are playing on both sides. It's the, if you're the, since there's three divisions in baseball in each league, the worst division winner still has to play, participate in the wild card round.
0: So the Astros are over playing the White Sox. They lost today, right? White Sox
1: lead.
0: The
1: Braves won the NL East, and they are playing the Phillies. So, you get rewarded if you earn the reward.
0: I also don't love the divisional matchups that you'll see right away. Say the Cubs beat the Padres. You're going right back to a divisional opponent. The Yankees open up with the Red Sox, their most heated rival and one of the best rivalries in all of professional sports. But whatever team wins that matchup, you're playing the Rays, who is also a divisional opponent. So it's, I just wish you could see a little bit more of, let's offset it a little bit. We see these matchup how many times over double digits a season between the Yankees and the Red Sox, Yankees and the Rays, Cubs and Cubs and Brewers. I just think it could be a little bit different. But I this is the best time, dude. Is you can sit down. Name me another time, maybe other than the All-Star game, and I don't even know that anyone's really sitting down and watching a full nine innings start to finish. And you're a baseball guy.
1: You don't watch nine innings?
0: Not all the time. Hell no.
1: Well, not all the time, but
0: maybe even less than five during the regular season. Unless I'm at the game or it's like one of these Yankees-Red Sox matchups or it's for the division or it's coming down the stretch the last week of the season or something.
1: Yeah, I guess it just depends on what team you're watching and how in the race they are, but last couple, like all of September, I'm trying to watch as many innings as possible. Doesn't always work out with baseball and we're on the mountain time zone here, so a lot of the games have already started by the time I'm leaving. But if I get home and the game doesn't start till 8, I'm going to watch that whole game.
0: It's the one sport will take you back to yesteryear. When they fire up the postseason, the day games, like walking into this Denver sports office earlier this afternoon and seeing at that point, the Phillies, I think, had a 3-2 lead against the Braves. I want to say it was the eighth inning before Austin Riley hits that three-run shot for the Braves to steal that win in game one against the Phillies. That's where, like, if I had a time machine and I could go back to any era of sports, it would be like one of those where you could go catch a day baseball game, say in the 50s or the 60s. Where are you going?
1: I mean, they still have day baseball every Wednesday, Thursday on, you know, in Wrigley they have day baseball. I've been to a couple of Wrigley day games. They're awesome. I don't know if I have one specific, like, I need to go back.
0: It would have to be a postseason game for me, though. That's what I mean. Not during just that time. It would be in the postseason.
1: Cleveland looks like they've been rocking some of those day game because they always get stuck with the day game because they want to put the bigger markets on at the night game. Understandably so. But yeah, Cleveland looks like they have some fun day games out there come MLB postseason. But I don't know if I have like one specific
0: era of sports era that you would go to.
1: Maybe I mean, 80s, 90s always feels like the right answer. Maybe 90s just because.
0: For baseball or just any sport?
1: Every sport.
0: Okay.
1: And I'm including, you know, the NBA in those 80s, 90s look like a great time to be a sports fan. So Yeah, I guess I'll generalize and go around there.
0: All right, it's prediction time. I know we already have a couple of the results in. We know that the Braves beat the Phillies in game one of that series. We know that the White Sox beat the Astros in game one of that series. The Yankees and Red Sox are underway right now, still knotted up at zeros. Your prediction for the World Series, who represents each league, and then ultimately who's your winner as we round out this Denver sports tonight in this last minute?
1: I'm going to go the Dodgers out of the NL, and I know they're not the one seed, but they just accumulate so much talent on that roster, and finally you have the starting pitching getting back, and Tarek Skubal, I think he's almost an underrated trade piece from this season.
0: Yeah, he hasn't
1: season.
0: Been talked about a lot since that move.
1: Not really at all, but I would put him up there as the best pitcher, if not 1B, to Jacob Mizorowski, who is a Brewer, and you're talking about the Dodgers have four or five of those guys, Yamamoto, who was absolutely lights out in the postseason last year, so I'm going to go the Dodgers out of the NL. I also have them winning it all, and honestly, I don't really care who comes out of the AL. White Sox or Rays? I don't know. It's just...
0: I think it's going to be a rematch of a couple years ago. And hopefully, well, we found out Stanton's
1: Dodgers
0: back.
1: Yankees?
0: Stanton's back. We know Judge isn't going to play in the wild card series. Hopefully, they're able to get past. They just went up 1-0 against the Red Sox. Hopefully, they beat the Red Sox, move on, take care of the Rays. I think it's probably the one team that could even, it pains me to say this, but I think the Dodgers are kind of destined to win three in a row.
1: I think they might be.
0: Because so to your point, what you said earlier, oh, man, it's tough. We got to get out of here. It's Dante Gomez, Marcello Romano. 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
2: Nikola Jokic isn't going anywhere, at least if he has his way. 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So is the uncertainty finally over? And can Denver capitalize on Jokic's commitment with another championship run? 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The Fan.
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3: And the app available. Game one in the Bronx. The Yankees have a 1-0 lead on the Red Sox in the top of the third. Austin Wells with an RBI single of Peyton Tooley in the second inning. Cam Schlittler, the ace, on the mound for New York. Game one in Houston, and White Sox getting some power in the fourth.
4: Two-strike pitch, swinging a ball, drilled out to center, going back on it to Spence, still going back to the track. He leaps. It is gone. Hit off the backdrop behind center field. Straight away and a home run for Colson Montgomery. 4-0 White Sox.
3: Roxy Bernstein with a call on ESPN Radio. That Montgomery blast went 432 feet as the White Sox take the Astros, take game one, 6-3 the final. Braves rally a thriller in Atlanta, taking down the Phillies 5-3. Austin Riley with a go-ahead three-run homer in the eighth. Cubs and Padres in San Diego. 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NHL season opening up tonight, and the Rangers and Bruins are scoreless end of the first period in Boston. You can watch the game on ESPN. In the third period, early in the third, in Toronto, Canadiens have a 2-1 lead on the Maple Leafs. Zach Bolduc with a go-ahead goal in the second period. Panthers over the defending champion Hurricanes, 1-0 at overtime. Gustav Forsling, the game winner for Carolina. Indiana evens up their series with Las Vegas in the WNBA playoffs.
5: Hey, it's Evan Cohen. Coming up Wednesday, we'll react to the opening games of the MLB playoffs. 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

0: 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Dan Wetzel here with Max Olson and Mark Schlabaugh in his car somewhere, points unknown outside of Oxford, Mississippi. As he drives himself back to Georgia. We'll find out where he is. 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Or even better, subscribe so you never miss a single episode. Schlabaugh, where are you?
1: I believe I'm going to butcher the hell out of this, but Pontotoc, Mississippi, not far from Oxford. But clearly the football capital of the world, the state of Mississippi. They hadn't been this excited since Dak Prescott was taking snaps for the Bulldogs.
0: I would go with that. 30, Ole Miss 32, LSU 24. Unbelievable. A night and likely fan hangover as we speak for the ages up in Oxford. Quick recap. Trinidad Chambliss absolutely shined. A Guardian helmet helped knock down the LSU's final pass to seal it. Pete Golding wore a hoodie sweatshirt in 96-degree heat, plus a healthy dip. Called a near-perfect first half, not so good third, and then rallied the troops and even got aggressive late with the two-point conversion. Called a great game. Unbelievable victory for him and Ole Miss. The fans, meanwhile, drunk on bourbon and hate. I think the speed limit on campus is now the collective blood alcohol level of the pregame grove. Could win Talladega.

0: Yeah. Hitting that without hitting that thing. Old Miss band played Neck after. That was pretty good. The part which I can't say, they replaced Tiger with Rebel. So there's like, you know, there's a part of the song they demand something is done to something that belongs to a Tiger is now done, now belongs to a Rebel. That was creative. Got that good. Governor of Mississippi, very gracious in victory. Wrote on social media. I mean, we got the governors involved. I mean, the governor of Louisiana was there. Governor of Mississippi, what does a $54 million buyout for the old coach, a $91 million contract for the new coach, and a $50 million roster get you? Riddle me that, I guess. An ass whooping in Oxford, Mississippi. Hashtag hottie toddy. This is about the mood. Meanwhile, in defeat, Lane Kiffin said it was more intense maybe than he expected, although he still took a crack at Ole Miss fans saying they finally showed up because he left. He said, you're welcome.
1: You're welcome.
0: He then also claimed he was human and has emotions. Now, I once worked at the city desk for the Chicago Tribune, and they would have said, go get a second source on that. But regardless, an absolutely perfectly bizarre, emotional, crazy night in college athletics. Please stop trying to save this sport. It's perfect as is. Hell yeah. Damn right. Mark, how was it?
2: It was electric. It was amazing. And, you know, Oxford's one of my favorite places in the world. I'm not sure that's the same when they have 300,000 people in town. But I mean, it's like you said, it's the perfect college football scenario. We're serving court papers on Tuesday. Lane's playing shenanigans with the injury report on Wednesday. You know, I thought there was some more gamesmanship on Saturday when the coaches' elevators didn't work. Unfortunately, it was all the coaches. So, you know, Charlie Weiss and those guys still had to walk up to the stairs to the press box. But, you know, I wrote this morning, LSU might have been better served saving their legal money to try to get NFL guys back by trying to get Trinidad Chambliss's court injunction overturned. And they might have had a chance to win this game because it's no secret that Lane really wanted Trinidad Chambliss to come to LSU with him and Kawan Lacy. And Chambliss, you know, I don't care how tall the guy is. If he's 5'7", 5'8", he's better than anybody on the Atlanta Falcons roster. And the guy is magical and made play after play, made a couple of big mistakes, you know, the poor interception, not sure where he was throwing it, the 20-yard sack. But when he had to make plays, he made them, and he's done that for 2 years at Ole Miss now.
0: Officially 6 foot tall.
1: Don't you guys think it's like, I guess Kyler was kind of an exception when he went number one. Don't you think there's just going to be, by the end of the year, these franchises will get it, and he'll go like top 10, and it'll just be like, we don't care about the age or the size. Like, he's just a dude.
0: This is going to set the draft culture off. Yeah. This is just going to set him off because it's like, it's all going to be hand size and he's too old and stuff like that. But the way he throws over the middle is incredible. And he's so much more advanced than a lot of the quarterbacks in college football, maybe all of them at that part. It just makes it so much more exciting and so much more daring.
1: Yeah, Lane called him the hardest guy to play in America. That's right. I mean, you know, he's 14-2 as a starter now at Ole Miss. That was his fifth game against a top 10 opponent. He's got a bunch more coming up. You know, guys, I went and tried to count it up here. You think about the go-ahead drives he had. You know, he has the go-ahead last night where he runs it. They had Louisville to set up the field goal to win. He had, you know, go-ahead against Miami. I tried to count it up. He how many times in the fourth quarter he's let a go-ahead drive for Ole Miss, and he hasn't been there that long. I counted 9. And wow, it's still early in year two. I mean, I just don't think, you know, and he's gonna have his showdowns with Arch and with Gunnar Stockton and other guys coming up here, but like, there's nobody else you'd want to bet on in that spot than him, right? If you're tied or behind in the fourth and you need it, like that guy just does it over and over again.
2: I mean, if I'm an NFL GM, do you want to take the guy who had to fight for everything in his life, who was completely overlooked coming out of high school? No offense, Dan, ends up playing Division II ball in Michigan. and, you know, has been doubted his entire life, showed up at Ole Miss as a third stringer for the most part, and ends up winning the job from Austin Simmons, who, by the way, isn't that bad when you look at him playing at Missouri. I mean, Lane said that last night. He said, ask Kirby Smart how tough the guy is to defend. You know, they scheme for him, and he makes Houdini plays over and over again, and made a few of them last night.
0: So, to me, the key to this game, I mean, look, Ole Miss, the first half, pretty much until LSU finally scored, but even then they come back with that incredible touchdown pass of Chambliss to Deuce Alexander, where he's on the fly and he just bullets it in, Verlander type, you know, fastball, Matthew Stafford fastball. But the first half was incredible. And then LSU just makes the adjustments, comes out. This whole game had turned. LSU missed a field goal. It's 24-24. And it felt like the whole stadium was like exhausted emotionally, probably physically. They were coming down off the high. And it looked like it was going to be a crushing defeat, like historically crushing, like where do we go from here defeat. And Chambliss and to their credit, the play calling got better, the whole team got better. I mean, Lacey is out, the whole thing. What was it like, Mark, in the stadium when all of a sudden Ole Miss just kind of popped back? They were on the ropes. They were on the ropes and showed that resolve. What was it like there?
2: There was a ton of puckering going up, that's for sure. I mean, it's like, oh, hell, here we go. He's going to, you know, he fell behind 24-7 at the half, and here he comes. And, you know, it's going to hurt the worst way imaginable when he pulls it off at the end. It probably kind of feels like Dan after that 24-pack of Milwaukee's best or whatever it is the next morning. I mean, it was going to be brutal. Yeah. And, you know, I give Ole Miss credit, to come back and then they got it all the way down. LSU got it all the way down to the 6-yard line. And, you know, they made some adjustments in the secondary coming into the week, swapped a corner and a safety, and they got back Sharif Denson, the kid from Florida. And I thought they played a lot better in the first half. There weren't as many communication back downs. But, you know, give Sam Levitt credit. You know, he's not the most accurate throw in the world, but the dude is tough as, you know, timber. And over and over again, I don't know that he can continue running that much in the SEC and survive till the end of the season. But, you know, they had a shot, and everybody in the stadium was holding their breath. And then when the ball bounced off the kid's helmet and was intercepted in the end zone, you start hearing calling Baton Rouge, and the place is going absolutely nuts. I thought that was a tremendous parting shot on Ole Miss's behalf.
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0: I thought the crowd pop at the end there, Mark. And then also, man, 11 seconds left in the first half. And that ball he throws, I think with no timeouts, like just guns it over the middle. Great execution. But how, just what was the crowd like riding the highs of that last night?
1: It was nuts because I thought that was a huge moment when LSU finally gets it together and scores with less than a couple minutes left in the half. And then LSU's getting the ball to start the second half. He thought it was going to be a two for one there, a big change in momentum. And Chambliss takes him right down the field. And that throw, I think it was to Alexander, right? On like a skinny post. It looked like he backs up. And then he goes, it looks like he's going to run. And then all of a sudden, he just throws it on a dime to the streaking receiver in the end zone. I'm like, whoa, where'd that come from? I mean, it was tremendous.
0: Not just, I mean, Alexander, we know he's awesome. But, really impressed by Traylon Ray. Really impressed by Caleb Odom. Like, the connection that Chambliss has with his guys. I know some of them are new. But, like, I think that really showed up. And I think that showed up on the other side, too, where, you know, especially when you take Tre'Davious Green out of the game, and that's a huge loss for LSU. You know, there's just a bunch of like really critical moment throws for Leavitt that are just a little high, just a little off. Interested to see kind of who eventually emerges as his guys besides Winnie Watkins at receiver that you can really count on in those spots. And I think with Chambliss, like he had no fear throwing. It looked like, even in those big moments, it looked like he's been playing with those guys for years. And, it was great drama. I wonder, Mark, I know you were in the post-game press conference with Lane. Did he say, what were the halftime ChatGPT prompts that helped them turn it around?
1: Yeah, I think he called our buddy Tom Mars for some halftime motivation advice. He said, look, I said earlier in the week, I thought the team that would win would be the team that handled the first 10 to 15 minutes best. And it didn't do something stupid and wasn't overwhelmed by the crowd and the emotion and the atmosphere. And he said, look, we walked into a storm and didn't handle it well. And I think it was a matter of just getting his guys in the locker room and calming everybody down. You knew they were going to come back in the second half. You knew Ole Miss wasn't going to blow them out 45-7 or something. Sure. You know, LSU's too good of a football team. But I thought it was just mostly Leavitt was not good in the first half. I thought he played much better in the second half. You know, losing Green is a tremendous loss. And Lane didn't offer many specifics after the game, but said it doesn't look good. I guess now we know why he wanted Daquan Wright on his team.
2: Yeah. Yeah. If only he had those pros, they would have had a chance. Hey, look, this is still a 12-team playoff this year. They haven't wrecked the regular season yet. They're dying to. They want to save everything but the regular season. So this loss matters. And LSU's got one now. And anything more than two is you get real, real, real nervous, which means they might not want to lose again, or maybe they can lose one. They've got Texas A&M next week, who did not play well in the loss to Kentucky that we'll discuss. And I don't know, maybe they're wounded and coming in. I don't know how you respond from the emotion of this night. It's such a unique event. They kind of have a little bit of time, but man, Kentucky, Mississippi State, neither of these are gimmies anymore. And then they got a late deal with Bama, Texas, and Tennessee. All in a row. What do you think of LSU's playoff chances at this spot, Max? We'll do the same for Ole Miss in a sec.
0: Yeah, I think it's treacherous. You could say, okay, yeah, A&M is not the team we thought they would be. You certainly got exposed by Kentucky yesterday. But that's going to be a really tough one. I think Mike Elko is going to, whip his team into shape this week after a game like that. And what a brutal loss at home. You're right, Dan. You go through the schedule and there's just not a lot that you're just sort of writing off as automatic wins. Especially if Leavitt, obviously what a miracle that he was able to play in this game after all of his ailments, but you got to keep him healthy and you got to, you know, you got to you know, the Fernandez Green injury, you know, I hope it's not severe, but I mean, you're going to need some injury luck to kind of get through this run, because this is a team that, you know, you didn't get that second portal in the spring to go fix all your needs. You tried the NFL portal and it didn't work, but I think you've got, this is the team you got, and they're still learning on the go. And you are seeing guys step up, I think, on both sides of the ball. But, you know, man, I don't know if LSU, the level we saw against Clemson, it's just, that's going to be the question. It's just like, can they, and obviously we know a little more about Clemson now, but like, man, can you sustain that level of high play here over 12 games? I think it's going to be really tough to do. I'm not saying that they're going to go 6-6 by any means, but they're going to be one of those teams, I think, that's like kind of right on the fringe there of like, if you're a 9-3, like Texas was last year, and you've got a loss to an opponent people didn't expect, then it's going to be like, man, you're probably campaigning to try to get into this thing.
2: Yeah. And Mark, same question about LSU and Ole Miss. Ole Miss is at Florida next week, at Vanderbilt, Missouri, at Texas. They still got Georgia late, and who knows what Oklahoma is going to be. And then they get the Egg Bowl way at the end, and Mississippi State's pretty good. So, but they've got that advantage at 3-0. So, playoff thoughts on both teams from your perspective.
1: Yeah, I kept LSU in, I think, at number 10 for this week, just because A&M lost and, you know, USC's defense didn't look great. And, you know, Penn State hasn't played anybody yet. I did have Penn State in there. But, you know, I moved Ole Miss up to number 2 behind Texas. I just think they've got one of the better wins in the country. I think they've got the two best players in the country when Lacey's healthy. I think Chambliss might be the best player in the country, but they got to be careful next week going into the Swamp. I think the early line is the Gators by 1.5, which is surprising, but John Summerall's got them playing well. They got one of the best receiver rooms in the country, and all, we know how Ole Miss's defense has struggled at times. Buster Faulkner's been drawing them up for Aaron Filo, who's played well so far. So that's suddenly a huge game in Gainesville next week. And, you know, Pete Golding said this wasn't our Super Bowl, but it was for about 10 months. And for the fans and the program and Keith Carter, the athletics director, I mean, they wanted this one bad. And, you know, it's emotionally, they've got to rebound pretty quickly.
2: Yeah, I think that for Ole Miss, a loss would have been just devastating. Again, for the program, Lane would have had this advantage, you know, even a greater advantage over the program in recruiting. And then momentum for everything. They do an incredible job with their collective and trying to build the program up under these new rules to where they could be a powerhouse in the SEC, which they struggled to do for decades before. And that's why this new era is a little better for some of these other teams that have that will. But I do love that this game mattered has real meaning beyond just the emotional meaning. It was just a fabulous night. The Ole Miss fans showed out. They did everything you would expect. Again, the fact that Lane Kiffin had been back to a number of these games, including the Tennessee one where he got golf balls and mustard bottles thrown at him, and he seemed overwhelmed more by this. Obviously, there's not there was no buffer of time. The players pointing at him, all of that. Just an absolutely fantastic night. For college football, it's just, I don't know. You almost can't explain it to other people how this went down or all the little stuff I mentioned earlier in the day, although not much earlier because of all the lightning delays. Alabama, FSU, Florida State, 21-6. They were up. I've seen teams play better when they fire their coach. Never when an AD gets fired. That was kind of weird. See, kind of pro sports. But they were playing great, and then there was a lightning delay, and then Keylon Russell just went crazy, 320 yards, three touchdowns through the air, 57-yard run on his own. He can absolutely fly. Really, really good win for Bama. I know Florida State, you can say they're not going to have a great team, but they're playing really well there. Max, what are your thoughts on the Tide win?
0: Keylon Russell's coming. I mean, if you go watch that house call from 57 yards out, in the third quarter that ripped that game open. Like, there's just not a lot of guys that can do what he can do when he's really clicking and figuring it out. And when we're watching him kind of grow up as he goes here, but 23 or 33 of the air against Florida State, playing from behind, as you said, for a bunch of that game. You know, I think that you see the run game is starting to come together with their true freshman Crowell and Brown. They ran it well against Florida State in the fourth quarter when they needed to. And I just think, you know, like you, it's when you watch like Chambliss and Levitt go head to head, you just like, you see all the experience and savviness and all that kind of stuff. Like Bama is younger and, you know, they're probably, you know, they could get into more of these types of shootouts. They could get into some traps and some trouble, but God, the trajectory of where DeBoer's got that offense going right now, I think is really exciting. And I just think by the time we're seeing Keelan Russell play his best football, like I think it's going to be Heisman level football.

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1: The Avalanche are back, and the chase for another Stanley Cup starts now. 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Can Blackwood and Wedgwood dominate the crease again? And is this finally the year the Avs bring the Cup back to Colorado? 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
7: I'm Sean Ryder. We have 4 wild card games to start up the baseball postseason. Game 1's all available on ESPN Radio. In the Bronx right now, they just wrapped up the 4th inning. Yankees with a 1-0 lead on the Red Sox. Austin Wells with an RBI single of Peyton Twilley in the 2nd inning. And the Yankees' Cam Schlittler is dealing. No runs on 1 hit over 4 innings, no walks, and 8 strikeouts. Game 1 in Houston goes to the White Sox over the Astros 6-3, their first playoff win in 5 years. Colson Montgomery, 432-foot solo homer in the 4th. Game 1 in Atlanta, the Braves rally, come back to beat the Phillies 5-3 on an Austin Riley go-ahead 3-run homer in the 8th. Phillies closer, Juan Duran, Riley's teammate. Braves star first baseman Matt Olson on Riley's heroics.
8: I mean, Rouse is one of our guys. He's somebody who's done it. He's been in these moments before. Somebody who, you know, carries himself the right way, works hard, never complains, never gets too down on himself, and, you know, always just ready for that next day, the next moment, and that's kind of how you have to live this game, and, you know, it's probably why he came through for us right there.
7: Game 2 tomorrow, Christopher Sanchez for the Phillies, Tyler Bailey for the Braves, Cubs taking on the Padres in San Diego, first pitch at the top of the hour. Baseball playoffs starting up, the NHL season starting up, opening up tonight. Rangers and Bruins are scoreless with 9 minutes to play in the 2nd period in Boston. You can watch it on ESPN. Panthers take down the Hurricanes 1-0 in the final in overtime.
9: Hey, it's your resident Super Bowl champ, Chris Candy, coming up Wednesday. There are five winless teams. I'll tell you the one that I believe could turn it around. It's Unsportsmanlike, 6 a.m. Eastern, right here on ESPN Radio, ESPN2, and ESPNU.

0: this Bama team, you know, I had questions about the offensive line coming into the year. And look, last week against Kentucky, they got off to a slow start and then blew out Kentucky in the second half. I think they're just looking for the consistency. DeBoer and Ryan Grubb. I got to give a shout out to Ashton Daniels, the Florida State quarterback. His father, Juan, took my starting job in high school when I was a senior, and he was a freshman. He ended up playing the NFL, and I didn't even end up playing in college. But, you know, he's a kid that's bounced around from Stanford to Auburn and now to Florida State. And I think he had four total touchdowns, threw for 377 yards, had some turnovers. But that Alabama defense, I thought, was going to be better. And they've got to find some consistency as well. But yeah, it'll be interesting to see what Florida State does with DeBoer, because I think they've got an off week maybe after they play Miami, and they could be 2-5 at that point. And I was talking to David Hale, who was at the game with me last night, and he said that probably is the most logical place for it to happen. But man, Florida State is struggling so much financially. I just still don't know if they want to write a $49 million check.
1: Yeah, with Norvell.
0: Only if Jimbo comes back. Jimbo comes back. Yeah.
1: Jimbo.
0: If Jimbo comes back and coaches, you know, you only have to pay him for each win, is what I've heard, which would be amazing.
1: Jimbo will work.
0: That's a way to save some money. Yeah. Yeah, I'd love to. There's no way.
1: Especially late in Jimbo's career. But yeah, man, that'd be tough. Like last year, the UMass coach would have been on like food stamps. I mean, if you don't get that going, can't make the mortgage.
0: Hey, no disrespect. Disrespect. The three and oh Minuteman.
1: Kidding me? Tall Cotton now. He's probably buying a Lexus if he's getting paid by the win. I mean, it's just goes. I tell you, quarterback who's playing a lot better, Lincoln Keenholz for Louisville. 14 to 23, 219 yards, three touchdowns. His total slugfest. Louisville beats SMU 41-31. This is a huge game in the ACC. Seven lead changes. The game was absolutely crazy. There were multiple touchdown runs of 50 yards. Kendrick Raphael had this huge game. Jennings threw for 257, but two picks. The interceptions get him. Louisville wins the game. They moved to 3-0 in a big ACC game. What say you, Max?
2: Yeah, I think, you know, I have a piece this week on ESPN of like the September surprises of like the guys out of the portal that have, you know, exceeded expectations that were not top 100 guys. Boy, I got a tough call between Lincoln Keenholz and Michael Hawkins Jr. for the QB spot there, man. Keenholz has been awesome. You know, that was, you know, they invested a lot of money there and bet on Lincoln Keenholz, a guy that had only thrown 36 passes over 3 years at Ohio State. And you just kind of didn't totally know. But Jeff Brohm doesn't miss when it comes to transfer quarterbacks, and certainly not in his time at Louisville. You know, two really big tests in their first three. Really fun to watch. And, you know, I think that was probably for Brohm and for Louisville, probably their biggest home win since they shocked Notre Dame in 2023. You look at the road ahead here, Louisville does not face Miami in the regular season. And I think they probably should be favored to win most or all their games ahead. So, I mean, I think if they stay on this pace, you know, it's super early. And I'm not saying SMU's like out of this or anything like that, but that did feel like one of those games that you may look back on and say that, you know, winner of that game, you know, gets to go Charlotte at the end there. So yeah, awesome start from Louisville. And, you know, Lincoln Keenholz, I think if you're an Ohio State fan watching him a little bit, you're sort of like, would have been nice to see that. Would have been nice to get a little glimpse of that here over the last 3 years.
0: I was at the Ole Miss Louisville game in Nashville, the opener, and he didn't play well in the first half. And I was like, how much do they play this kid? But I agree with Mike. I mean, Brohm's so good working with quarterbacks. Yeah. Brown averaged 16.3 yards a carry yesterday, ran for 163. They spent a lot of money on Trey Richardson, too, the slot guy from Vanderbilt who can fly. So, yeah, looking at Louisville's schedule, they'll be favored by double digits or more until they get to Pitt and Kentucky at the end of the year, probably.
1: Yeah. The big upset of the day, Kentucky. I mean, look, there were people around that Kentucky program who just felt, you know, they could have had Bama last week and should have had Bama last week, and they didn't. They let them up, didn't get it done. Instead, they go into Texas A&M. They go into College Station, win 31-21. Huge program-defining statement victory for Will Stein. At the same time, this is alarm bells for A&M. They got a tough schedule. Marcel Reed, too many turnovers for the Aggies. I mean, Texas A&M did a lot of good things, but there were just too many turnovers. They raised the stakes now. They got to go to Baton Rouge next week. And this is a playoff team returning a lot of players, high expectations, although a lot of people wondered whether they were a product of their schedule a year ago. This is a tough loss for them. So either program or both. What do you think, Max?
2: Yeah, I mean, it's that was a bit of the brutal awakening for A&M fans in that one. And that it's, you know, you're kind of seeing similar to Oregon a week ago. I think there's a little bit of reckoning there with like, okay, maybe we were hard on the guy. Maybe Colin Klein was pretty good at calling an offense and managing, you know, Marcel Reed to the best of his ability. And you're seeing Avery Johnson kill it with Klein again this year at K-State. You know, A&M promoted from within with its OC spot and with its play calling. Didn't go into the portal to upgrade a quarterback after making the playoff. 26-49 day for Marcel Reed. You know, obviously, you know, two picks. The picks are always bad, but I think the fourth down throw on the run was brutal. Like, just a lot of frustrations there. You know, I don't have a subscription to Texags, but I bet it was a colorful night on the boards for the fan base there. And, you know, credit to Will Stein and Joe Sloan for putting the pieces together offensively to be really competitive right away. Efficient day for Minchie. CJ Baxter's healthy, ran it really well against Texas A&M. And Mike Elko said it. You know, that was an ass kicking. He said that to Will Stein's face on the field afterward and said the same afterward, like, you know, in the post game, like that is a, you know, a big stock down there for A&M if you viewed them as like a pretty safe playoff pick.
0: Yeah, our buddy, I like you said, Max, I don't have a subscription to Texags, but our buddy Dave Wilson sent me some screenshots last night. And, you know, they're taking it pretty well, comparing it to Dennis Franchione's 77-0 loss to Oklahoma. That was it. There's no coming back from
1: that's
0: this.
1: Good.
0: I mean, typical Texas A&M Aggies. No program other than maybe Arkansas does a better job of self-sabotaging itself than Texas A&M. But, you know, the court, I love Elko. I think he's one of the best coaches in the country. It's similar to Oregon with Lanning. When he has both his coordinators left, he promotes from within. And he said, I wanted him coaching for us and not somebody else because I knew they were ready. And it hasn't looked good so far. But, you know, Reed is a tremendous athlete and has made big plays at times. But it's just too many mistakes over and over again.
1: Speaking of self-sabotage in Arkansas, what the hell, Razorback fans? This is a bitter group. I respect the bitterness and the defeatism. Georgia demolishes them 45-17, but the Arkansas fans were ready for that. They're 1-2 under new coach Ryan Silverfield's first season. They got just crushed by Utah and Georgia, and, you know, was not good. But there is a mass protest. There was a fan group that decided to do a reverse sellout. They tried to get no one to show up at the game, like go COVID on it, play it in an empty stadium. There was almost no one. The pregame tailgate was described as a complete ghost town. I don't know. Still seemed like people were eating some. There were paper bags over fans' heads. Somebody had a sign that made the broadcast, "At least we have basketball." It was not John Calipari in a mask. It was just some rando. They are all over Hunter Yurecek, who is the chair of the College Football Playoff Committee, I think, or at least is on the cut, but is now dealing with an absolute. I've never seen a program this angry three games into a new coach's tenure. If you, Mark, you've been around the SEC a long time, but this is wild. They got to look. Their budget is too small. There's going to be a study on their feasibility of competitiveness or something. Like, it is ugly at Arkansas.

0: The Rocky season is finally over. But did they actually make any progress?
1: And it's gone!
0: Colorado improved by 15 wins and still finished with 104 losses, a second worst record in franchise history. After going 13-37 following the trade deadline, where does this rebuild go from here? And is there any reason to believe 2027 will be different? Denver Sports 104.3, The Fan.
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0: Dan, you left out the most humiliating thing of the day. Oh, did you guys catch this during the broadcast? So Georgia's defensive line, they felt like they weren't getting enough good work in this game. And so during a TV timeout, they got footage of the D linemen were doing some drills to stay fresh. Essentially treating Arkansas like a scrimmage. And Kirby was asked about after the game and said, yeah, that's what our coach wanted. He felt like they weren't running the ball enough. We wanted to stay loose and get some good work out of this game. You know what I mean? We don't want to waste the opportunity to squeeze in some extra practice during this Arkansas game. And that's a low for you. I mean,
1: you're limited hours, right? Don't you?
0: I understand why the base is all the way out on Hunter Yurecek. That's, they've been building up that for a few years now. I texted some buddies. I was just like, explain this to me. Like, how could they be, this was after two games. I was like, how could they be this out on Silverfield this quickly? And they're just like, well, they were never in on Silverfield. So that's, what do you expect? And I think that's probably a product of a little bit of just what a wacky SEC carousel that was, that, you spend all this time building up to, we think we're getting Alex Kolisch, we think we're getting Rhett Lashley, we think we're getting Eric Morris, and you end up with Ryan Silverfield after the way the dominoes fell there. And I think that was disappointing to people. But yeah, I can't, it's bad, but I am surprised. I don't know that it just feels like way too early to be like, yep, this is going to be a one and done. Obviously it should be like, it doesn't make any sense. This is why we got to expand the playoff, Dan. This is why we got to open the door to more programs because people should not have to experience this kind of frustration.
1: Skunk running loose in the stadium. Not a good sign. Not a good visual. People who do not have problems. All my West Virginia Mountaineers, Rich Rod takes the Mountaineers to Charlotte. It was a Duke Mayo's classic. As if you needed to encourage West Virginia fans to drink more than what they already do. They were drinking mayo in the stands. They were so happy to defeat Virginia, 38-27. Michael Hawkins Jr., 5 total touchdowns. The offense looks like a Rich Rod offense. Like, he's got his personnel kind of here. And WVU is 3-0, a wild deal. A really quality win over Virginia. Thoughts on that one, Max?
0: Man, Michael Hawkins Jr., I feel like if he had stayed at Oklahoma, which he had no reason to, but if he had stayed in Oklahoma, he probably would have been subbed into the game here at some point against Michigan or New Mexico with how rough things have been for the Sooners. But what a great career move by him to go out to Morgantown with Rich Rod, with Cam Cook, the Jacksonville State transfer. And those guys have just been dominant. And huge win over Virginia. Rich Rod, he's 3-0. That's his second win already over a top 25 opponent for a job that was like just a complete roster flip rebuild when he got back there. Michael Hawkins, number 2 this morning in the updated QBR rankings nationally, because he's just been an elite on the run. I think you've seen growth as a passer. West Virginia, I think they're going to be a problem. You watch Texas Tech Houston on Friday and sort of like, okay, maybe BYU's definitely the best team in this conference. I don't know. There's probably 5, 6, 7 teams that are looking at the top and feel like it's wide open and they got a shot. And the vibes are very strong from West Virginia. Rich Rod said he had Red Solo Cup plans for after the game. And I think a lot of their fans do.
1: So there's a big, I wouldn't say big, but there's a little rivalry between Virginia and West Virginia over the song Country Roads. Country Road, Take Me Home. It's obviously big in West Virginia. People say in Virginia that it was actually written about Virginia because the Blue Ridge Mountains are mostly in Virginia and the Shenandoah River is overwhelmingly in Virginia, and John Denver never actually went to West Virginia. And they like to give the West Virginia people a little hell that even their most famous song isn't theirs. Should this game At least they should be play this thing annually and have it determine who the song is actually about. Could we add some stakes to that and make it like the country roads, or is it just West Virginia? Does West Virginia get to claim it forever, or is there anything to this Virginia claim?
0: And you can you're go saying we co-opt hole. This and we make it like a John Denver Mayo Bowl, basically?
1: Yeah, yeah. I mean, the Mayo, everyone likes the Mayo Bowl. It's not the Pop-Tart, but it's close. But could we make this the John Denver Bowl or something? I don't know. Is there something here that we could have bring the song into it?
0: I like it.
1: I don't think you should take this from West Virginia. I think the Virginia people are kind of bullies with this. Let the West Virginia people have this song. They love it. It's now it's globally popular. All of that. Quickly, you mentioned the Texas Tech victory Friday night. Absolute banger up in Lubbock, 28-26 over Houston. Connor Wegman was terrific, made the big plays, but it came down to a goal line stand for Tech and stopping him right at the inch yard line. Thoughts on the on Texas Tech holding off Houston to kind of still maintain that Big 12 dominance right now?
0: Work in progress for Texas Tech. I think big to get Kenny Johnson and Jacoby Williams and some of the guys who stepped up for them when they did. I think you saw Will Hammond gain some confidence as it went along after they threw out Tommy Castellanos for the first snap of the night on offense, and he tried to throw a ball away and threw a pick. That was not a great omen or a great start for Texas Tech. Impressive by Connor Wegman, and I think Houston is going to stay in this race, and I just think there's enough experience and enough guys coming back there that they showed that they played a much tougher than they did a year ago, and had the chance there, on the two pointer after a great drive to go and try and tie it. So, I thought an impressive fight from Willie Fritz's squad. All he does is win everywhere he goes, and he's going to continue to win at Houston. But I think it's a very different challenge for Joe McGuire this year without Brendan Sorsby and without all these NFL players that they had a year ago. And you see the difference. I think they're kind of like I said about Alabama. Like, I think there's going to be growth over the course of the season where you feel like by the end of it, they're a lot better team. But right now they're learning on the go and making mistakes. Very talented. Good to see them get Trey White back. LaDainian Guyton, the true freshman, that they took out of Georgia, Mark. That guy's a freak show. Certainly looks like the next David Bailey over there. So you can see the chess pieces. They're just still trying to kind of figure out how to play it.
1: Kamario Taylor, Mississippi State, 4 touchdown passes, massive come from behind victory against South Carolina. You, Max, you and I have been talking about him since week one. He's unbelievably good. I mean, like, he is so good. I went back and looked at his recruiting rankings. I'm not sure what did everyone miss? He was a third-ranked player in Mississippi. Wasn't eighth-best quarterback. Things. I mean, this guy is phenomenal. They've now manhandled Minnesota. They went to South Carolina and won. I know it's South Carolina. I know they were chanting fire Shane Beamer at the end of that thing. But they got Mizzou this week and then Alabama. At what point is Mississippi State for real as a team? And how good is this guy, Max?
0: Yeah, I think we've been doing the small sample Heisman segment. Would you say, is it kind of consensus one Trinidad, like, is two Kamario Taylor at this point?
1: I think Darian Mensa gets in there still.
0: Mensa?
1: Yeah, he's hovering. There's still Arch
0: and Tony,
1: the name power, but
0: yeah. Yeah. To go on the road again and to stare down a 16-0 deficit, and rally back the way they did. And, once again, filling up the highlight reel as he went, he's fifth in total offense right now, top six in QBR. This team is going to pull upsets like that. That's just, you can see it coming. They've already been doing it. The way that he responded when it wasn't right and got, just stayed chill and kept playing. Really cool to see. I think Mississippi State, I would assume as we record this, I would assume they're going to move into the AP top 25 for the first time in Jeff Levy's tenure. They had lost 19 of their last 20 SEC games entering Saturday. So it's a huge step forward. And honestly, guys, I think if we threw out all the priors and the preseason rankings and stuff, there's a few of these teams right now. And Bill Connolly posted his resume, SP Plus. There's a few of these teams, Mississippi State, UCLA, maybe Northwestern, who destroyed Colorado. There's a few of these teams that if you just threw out all the priors, you'd say, like, man, are they like a top 10, top 15 team right now? I think you'd probably say that about Mississippi State being in that, maybe that top 10 range just based on what they've done so far. Big Dylan 10 Stewart fans. Did come back, though. Dylan Stewart looked like a monster once again. So that was encouraging to see. But yeah, it's a little surprising to see some of the Fire Beamer stuff. Right? This, again, though, Dan, this is what we lose if we expand this playoff.
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5: Nikola Jokic isn't going anywhere, at least if he has his way. 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So is the uncertainty finally over? And can Denver capitalize on Jokic's commitment with another championship run? 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
1: Matt Hill, Stories from the Summits of Sport, a collection of this man's ESPN work, is available on Tuesday, September 22nd. So 3 weeks from today, wherever you get your books is where you can get Seth Wickersham's newest book, Beyond That Hill. And so you're saying this is just a collection of stories from your quarter century of work with ESPN that have not made it in any of your pieces or works, or and this, you're sort of hoovering up all the good stuff and putting it in a book.
2: It's an essentials. And so, you know, and I think that like what you try to do with something like that is, you know, you're not only trying to give the readers, you know, your best stories, but you know, you're trying to reflect, you know, how sports and maybe even the country has changed so that the book has a point. Right. And so, you know, there's stories that I've done on people like Kobe Bryant or Tom Brady. There's stories that Don Van Natta and I did in there that, you know, especially our Goodell Jerry Jones story from 2017. I think of all the ones we've done, that one is the one that, you know, I'm proudest of. There's just a ton of great backstory to that one. And
1: like what?
2: Well, remember, so that was the fall of 17, and it was a tough year for the league. Remember, President Trump in his first term was coming after the kneelers. They were scrambling. You know, Don and I had that piece of reporting from Bob McNair, you can't have the inmates running the prison. I mean, it was a tough fall. And in the middle of it, Jerry Jones was threatening to sue the NFL to block Rodgers' contract extension. And it was a cold war between two of the most powerful people in sports. And, you know, we felt like we could tell a really insidery story about that one. And we just have a ton of colorful reporting in that story. But I'll never forget, the story was about to go to print. And I was driving from New York to Connecticut. And I got a call from Don. And he said he had just gotten off the phone with an impeccable source who said, at the beginning of the year, there was this phone call with Roger Goodell, Jerry Jones, and Jeff Pasch, who was the league's general counsel.
1: Right.
2: And it was about Zeke Elliott when they were going to tell Jerry that Zeke was suspended, which Jerry was surprised about, to put it mildly.
1: Oh, he was pissed. I remember that.
2: Upset.
1: Right.
2: And the source said, we're not at liberty to say what happened, but there was some colorful language, and you guys should try to figure out what was said. And so we're both working the phones, and we end up learning that, you know, Roger and Jeff tell Jerry about Zeke's suspension. Jerry, you know, got very upset, and he says, you know, you think Bob Kraft came after you hard. Bob Kraft is blank compared to what I'm going to do to you. And, you know, the process of gathering that reporting and getting it into print and showing readers a deeper look at the sport that, you know, look, I think people love football most and know about it the least. That was our goal with that story and all of our stories. And that was a particularly fun one.
1: So out of the names of the folks that you have in here, my goodness, Mahomes, Brady, Prime, Kobe, just the name four. Who was the most fierce competitor that you've come across, whether it was gleaning something from the interview with him or her, or stories that were told by others about this subject?
2: That's a great, I mean, there, once you get to a certain level of the uber competitors, obviously Brady. I think, you know, I first met Tom, you know, so I was hired in 2000. He graduated from Michigan in 2000. Fall of 2001, I'm getting my first kind of shot to go write big feature stories for ESPN. They send me to Foxborough to write about this young guy who's coming on well and playing well in relief of Bledsoe, and then we'll probably go back to the bench. And so I meet with Brady. This is like October of 01. He's wearing like a gray sweatsuit and a backpack. He looks like a junior at Michigan. And I'll never forget, he said, you know, football's always come really easy to me. And, you know, at the time, we were both young men kind of getting our career breaks at the same time. And I didn't have the perspective to understand what he was saying then. But I think that

0: like anytime he says something like that, he means it to the bottom of his soul. And I think that like the intensity that he, the fire within him compared to other people, I think is pretty unique. And I mean, that's not like a groundbreaking statement. There's
1: well, I mean, when you're comparing it to someone like Kobe though, right? I mean,
0: yeah, Kobe was motivated, but they were, Kobe was different obviously because he had the, you know, the spotlight on him being a first round pick from the beginning. And so he had something to kind of live up to, whereas Brady was under the radar for a bit.
1: And also at Michigan had to share time with Drew Henson. Mm-hmm. And he showed up after Greasy won the national championship. Mm-hmm. So he had those big shoes to fill. And I guess Kobe was a massive prep star in Philadelphia.
0: He was,
1: you know,
0: I think Brady just, you know, the little things he said over the years that you look back on and you think those were the clues. You know, football's always come easy to me. It doesn't mean that he never had to work at it because he obviously worked his tail off. But I think that, like, those are the things where he had, like, an innate sense of the game and it, he kind of took to it in a special way that in retrospect, you kind of see those little moments as lore or little clues. And another one happened, like, about a decade later. I was in his living room and he says, you know, my first 10 years in the league have prepared me for my last 10. And I was like, what? Like, this dude is just saying he's going to play 20 years? And, you know, I didn't take it, you know, I took him at his word, but I didn't think he would do it. I thought that was an admirable goal. I think he did okay on that.
1: Well, and then also you could make the case his last 10 were better than his first 10.
0: Huge case.
1: Or at least his last 10 will be better than anybody's 10.
0: He was, a
1: you know, mostly, you know, obviously mostly.
0: Yeah.
1: But the way that he finished mm-hmm. as a 40-year-old,
0: mm-hmm.
1: his stats, I mean, you're seeing Rodgers attempt it now. I mean, Breeze barely cracked his 40s before, mm-hmm. you know, he retired. You know, you're looking at the league right now, and the only comparison you could make is to somebody who is in your book, Beyond That Hill, and Mahomes.
0: Yeah.
1: Because Mahomes has, in his 20s, surpassed Brady in his 20s. Now comes the hard part.
0: Yep.
1: To try and stay with Brady, right?
0: And there's so many things that have to go right. You know, when Brady was in his mid-30s, Belichick, and this is in the book, Belichick presented a study to Kraft that showed how quarterbacks tail off mm-hmm. after their mid-30s. And he kind of used it as justification as why we're going to draft Jimmy Garoppolo and we're going to start this transition plan. And obviously, Brady outlasted Garoppolo. And the story that's in the book is about the last days of the Patriot way when Belichick and Kraft finally parted ways. But one of the things that Kraft told a confidant, because Belichick had obviously opened the door for Brady to leave after the 19th season and Brady walked right out and goes and wins a Super Bowl. And Kraft says, you know, Bill told me he couldn't play anymore. And then he goes out and wins an effing Super Bowl. I mean, can you imagine, like, you know, Kraft and Belichick have been through a lot together, but can you imagine, you know, saying that to your boss and your boss having that, having to watch Tom Brady win a Super Bowl as a Tampa Bay Buck?
1: That's tough, but in retrospect, if you really want to, let's be real about it, wouldn't you say Brady had a better chance to win a Super Bowl in Tampa in that one season than mm-hmm. staying put with the roster that the Patriots had around him at that point in time? Chris, you're also an expert on this subject.
2: 100%, yeah.
1: Right?
2: Yeah.
1: You know what I mean? So
2: that 2019 Patriots team was not equipped to win.
1: Even with Brady playing at the top of his game, I don't.
2: I mean, they lost at home in the wild card.
0: They did.
1: Yeah, I didn't see it. But Belichick commissioned a report or it landed on his desk?
0: No, he kind of did it internally and saying, you know, this is why we're going to make this pick. We're looking at a quarterback and we'll look to, you know, set up a transition.
1: Uh-huh.
0: Obviously, that all came to a head during the 2017 season. And, you know, Jimmy was surprised everybody with that trade when he was moved to San Francisco. But again, you know, Brady's a fascinating guy because unlike almost any unique athlete, his body outlasted his will for football, which is almost every time it's the other way around.
1: No doubt about it. No doubt about it. But he's also, you know, living through it, living it on still mm-hmm. as a broadcaster, mm-hmm. going to the stadium. You can hear he gets better every week. I think he's a much better broadcaster now than he was when he first started. And he works at it. You could tell, like, he truly does work at it, which no surprise based on the work ethic you're describing. What's your favorite Mahomes story that you've grabbed then? Because, well, I mean, again, he is set up if he can continue on and create another dynastic run
0: totally
1: in Kansas City to try and catch Brady. And
0: yeah, the story
1: is nuts, but
0: the story about Mahomes that's in there, I mean, it's a long story about, you know, how he came to be. And I had like three sentences in there about how he liked to put ketchup on steak, and that took off. Like, that became the buzzworthy thing for, like, I want to say our guy Peter Schaefer, or Peter Schrager, was talking about it on Good Morning Football, I want to say like 2 weeks after the fact.
1: Right.
0: I think the most interesting thing about Mahomes is how different he is from Brady in a couple essential ways. Obviously, they have an incredible innate drive where they're running for a finish line that doesn't really exist. I mean, they're competing only against themselves. But Mahomes was under the radar in Texas as a quarterback. And it seems staggeringly ridiculous to think about right now, but it's true. And, you know, they have the Elite 11 regionals, which are like the high school showcase. And then if you do well enough, you go down the road and you're in the Elite 11 nationals. And he didn't qualify for the regional. Patrick Mahomes, with that skill set, didn't qualify in Texas. And I asked him about it, wondering if, like, that was the cliched chip on his shoulder. You hear it with Tom all the time, talking about how UCLA pulled their scholarship and USC, you know, ended up not wanting him and, you know, dropping to the sixth round. And he was so level-headed about it. He goes, no, you know, East Texas isn't really known for quarterbacks, and I was kind of lost. I was more known for baseball, and that was that. And I thought that was interesting because where his greatness comes from, and really, you know, the subtext of the book is like where greatness comes from and what the price of it is. I thought was so much different than Tom's. I mean, they overlap, the Venn diagrams overlap, but the thing that I think Jordan kind of brought to the culture of finding slights and nurturing them and inventing them at times, that was never the case with him. I think that he's someone who's always been running his own race, and you know, it's worked out well for him.
1: Well, I mean, this year, you want to continue the Brady analogy in terms of a career. In the middle of his two dynastic runs, Brady blew out his knee and had to come back from that.
0: Mm-hmm.
1: And I will see if Mahomes has another dynastic run in him, but he's coming back from a knee injury. And, you know, you're hearing how, you know, and Jeremy Fowler's, you know, I guess top tens. Mahomes isn't number one on that list. Everyone's overlooking the Chiefs potentially, maybe for good reason.
0: Mm-hmm.
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1: Our radio audience has returned. Will Forte is here. We just saw a clip of Coyote versus Acme in theaters nationwide this Friday, August 28th. John Cena was already on in support of this a few weeks ago. And it's the live action, the animation, and just everything. It looks amazing. It looks so great to see this on the screen. And, of course, so many folks of, you know, our generation will remember Roger Rabbit and things like that. And it kind of has a similar feel to that.
2: Yeah, obviously. Big shoes to fill, obviously, like that. You know, that's the top of the heap when it comes to the mixture of live action and animation. And so that, you know, we were just trying to do something that lived up to these wonderful Looney Tunes characters that we grew up loving. And, you know, the whole thing was just made with such love and respect for Looney Tunes. So we're really excited by how it turned out.
1: Okay, yeah. And Cena's just a great human.
2: He's so good. Right? And it's really fun to watch him work. He just is. He's got these really long chunks of dialogue, and I've never seen him chunk anything. He's so prepared, and then he's also a really gifted improviser. So he can slip in some incredibly funny dialogue seamlessly into this written word and get right back into the next thing he's supposed to say. And I don't have that talent. Like, I can maybe every once in a while think of something funny to say, but then I'll chunk it when I'm trying to get right back into the prepared dialogue.
1: Man, he's veering into your lane, and you say he has skill set that you're...
2: Oh, he's amazing. I actually learned a lot from him.
1: What about wrestling? Can you get in his lane?
2: He knows that I'm very, very strong and powerful. Wily moves, pun intended.
1: Look at you, man. Yeah, obviously.
2: Thank God we're in a different weight class, right?
1: Yeah. Otherwise, you'd have to teach him a lesson.
2: Exactly.
1: Understood. And just acting with not... Like, how did you do this? Like, we just saw you holding up an Acme rocket in your hands.
2: Yeah.
1: And an evidence box that looked real, that was put on the table by, you know, Wile E. Coyote. How did you pull this sort of stuff off?
2: A lot of that stuff is pretty easy. Like the rocket skates, you're just holding a pair of blades or something, right?
1: Okay.
2: So they can just animate over it. But there are some very intricate things. Like there's... Yeah. A scene in here where an animated piano falls onto a car, an actual car, and smashes the car. So you're just seeing how they implode the car, and you have to do so many different takes, and then they composite the shots. And you can actually see there on the day how it's going to work. And it was so fun. But like, actually, when we're talking to a character, it's a different story, because like there's a traditional thing where you just hold a tennis ball on the end of a stick so you know where the character's eyes are.
1: Yes.
2: Well, Dave Green, the director, had this really smart thing. He took this guy, this iconic puppeteer, Dave Barclay, who like did Jabba the Hutt and Yoda and all the Fraggle Rock characters, just a ton of stuff. Uh-huh. And he had a Wile E. Coyote puppet. So during rehearsals, we would move around with that puppet, and he would be able to be as expressive as Wile E. is. And it, you know, by the time we got to shooting the scene with the tennis ball, you really kind of knew what Wile E. was going to do.
1: So someone else is holding the stick with the tennis ball, obviously, while you're acting.
2: Yes. Yeah. Or sometimes it's just like a little pole with a tennis ball on it.
1: Dude, when you thought, it's cool. So high tech and all that stuff, it's just a tennis ball.
2: Oh, yeah.
1: At the end of the day.
2: Always a
1: sometimes
2: tennis
1: as simple as that.
2: Yeah.
1: Coyote versus Acme, available in theaters nationwide this Friday, August 28th. It's been a while since you've been here. Are you still a fan of the Raiders? Are we still in on this?
2: I am. I mean, I'll be honest, I was a little upset by them moving to Las Vegas.
1: Right.
2: I was born in Oakland. You know, my A's have done it too, so it's tough to take, but they're still my team.
1: Yes.
2: I haven't like moved off of them, but it's just a little different not having them be in Oakland.
1: Yeah.
2: And that's how I felt when they went to Los Angeles too, back in the day, back in the 80s. It just felt so right when they came back home. So
1: you spent time in the black hole in your life.
2: Oh yeah. I got to go hang out with Phil Villapiano in the black hole. I got to hang out with him and Franco Harris together.
1: Dude.
2: Like pretty, you know, right before Franco passed away. I think it was like within that next year.
1: Yeah.
2: He had come because it was some anniversary of the Immaculate Reception.
1: Uh-huh.
2: Yeah. And And so it was really fun to be down there because you're with like all these people dressed up in Raiders stuff. And yes. They just had such respect for Franco Harris. It was really fun to see how they embraced him.
1: Yes.
2: And Phil Villapiano is just an amazing guy. And
1: they didn't drop a
2: meet Dave Casper through him. And just dude, yeah. It was, you know, it's like royalty.
1: They didn't drop a Phil Villapiano on a car. Right?
2: No, they did not. Okay. This is a regular piano. That would be, thank you for the clarification.
1: There would have to be a stunt Villapiano for something like that. Understood. All right. I've got a list of celebrity true or false aspects about your career. I want to know what's true and what's not.
2: Okay.
1: Okay. And we have, as always, great production value to kick it off. Please hit it.
3: Celebrity true or false.
4: You can't handle the truth.
1: All right, that's all. That's also a harbinger. Jack Nicholson's voice, right there.
2: True.
1: celebrity true or false with Will Forte. True or false? First up, you roomed with Val Kilmer, and the two of you actually considered competing on the Amazing Race together.
2: That's true.
1: All right.
5: What?
1: All right. Let's start from the beginning. You and Val Kilmer are.
2: So we were in MacGruber together.
1: Okay.
2: He had a place in New Mexico. Mm-hmm. That he had to sell, and he was living in a rented place in Malibu, and he was going to find a new place in Malibu. So he asked me, would it be okay if he stayed with me for what I thought was a couple of days while he was locking down a new place in Malibu? Mm-hmm. It ended up being like 2.5-3 months, and it was a blast. So I would watch Amazing Race every week, and he would come in and say, this stuff is going to rot your mind. What are you doing watching this reality crap? And I said, it's pretty good. You should watch it.
1: It's a reality competition.
2: I know.
1: Reality. It's a reality
2: exactly.
1: competition.
2: I loved it. So he sat down, and by the end of the first time watching it, he's like, oh, this is pretty good. So every Sunday, it was Sunday, right?
1: Yeah.
2: We would watch it together.
1: Yeah.
2: And at a certain point, a couple weeks in, we just looked at each other. We're like, we got to do the Amazing Race. And we called our reps the next day.
1: Yeah.
2: And they were like, no way. No. What are you doing? And so we kind of just let it go. And then when he just sadly passed away recently, I called them all up and I reminded them like, oh, remember we wanted to do the Amazing Race? And they're like, oh man, you should have done that. Like, you were the people who told us not to.
1: Damn it.
2: Yeah.
1: What was he like as a roommate? Messy?
2: It was the coolest experience. There was a time, we were both kind of Oscars in a way and both kind of Felixes also in a way.
1: Yeah.
2: But I just will always remember there was this one time when we were both doing something at the kitchen table and a Doors song came on and we just started singing a Doors song together. It just made me remember back when the Doors movie was coming out.
1: Yeah.
2: Never in a million years would have thought that I'd even get a chance to shake Val Kilmer's hand.
1: Yes.
2: And now he's my roommate. Did I want to move out of my house because I'm no, it was so fun.
1: That's so great. I love that.
2: He was a magical dude.
1: Second one for you here. Speaking of MacGruber, true or false, you owned the Mazda Miata that he drove in the film.
2: I did.
1: So that was your car?
2: I didn't own it.
1: You owned it.
2: We used it.
1: Uh-huh.
2: And then I just asked as production was ending, oh, what are you doing with the car? And they said, oh, we're just going to sell it. And I said, how much? And they said, $1,000. So me and John and Yorma, who made the movie together, we said, let's do it. It was a great deal for them because they didn't put in any of the money. I bought it, but the three of us owned it. And it was just like sitting in my garage for, I don't know, 15 to 13 years. So finally, I sold it for charity.
1: Okay.
2: This wonderful guy, Mike, bought it for like $55,000.
1: Whoa.
2: He let us sell it again the next year for charity, the same charity.
1: Uh-huh.
2: Again, bought it to keep it for $55,000 again. And then we sold it a third time. And now somebody else has it up in Canada somewhere.
1: So was it any point in time here? Was it here in Southern California that you
2: oh, yeah.
1: Okay. So you could be, did you drive around? Like somebody could like be at a red light and turn and there's Will Forte in the Mazda Miata from from MacGruber?
2: I didn't drive it because we had to go straight from the set in Albuquerque where we shot MacGruber to the whole season in SNL. So by the time I got back and the car was in my garage, the battery was dead and the tires were flat. And so it wasn't till we made the MacGruber TV series in 2021 that they came and loaded it onto a flatbed and we used it for the TV series too.
1: Love it.
2: Yeah.
1: Next up, true or
2: but
1: false?
2: But I did, then when I was getting it ready to be auctioned off, I did drive it down to the place I had to try to get it smogged and stuff like that. And I did
1: smog testing the Miata from MacGruber.
2: Well, because it's not just this Miata. Yeah. It's also like in the TV series, we drew a bunch of like nasty sayings on the car. So like I'm driving around with pictures of, I think there's a picture of a penis on it, and stuff like that.
1: Safe for driving, but not safe for work.
2: Yeah.
1: Got it. Will Forte right here on The Rich Eisen Show. Back to wrap it in a sec.
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1: This is a good one.
2: Yes, it's a good one. Our radio audience has returned. Mark Wahlberg is here. We just on the TV side just saw a trailer for By Any Means, an outstanding cast, Yahya Abdul-Mateen, and also Mark Wahlberg right at the top of the flow chart. Great to see you, Matt.
1: Thank you, buddy. Good to see you.
2: That's this movie, brother.
1: Yeah, this one is intense. I've been in a lot of movies. I've played some pretty memorable characters, but this one definitely is right at the top of the list.
2: What drew you to playing Greg Scarpa?
1: The material, the unlikely partnership, and the partnership and the bond that was created between these two guys. You know, this is based on a true story. And I knew a lot about Greg Scarpa, a.k.a. the Grim Reaper, who's probably had more, you know, recorded murders in the history of the mob than any other mob figure. And when I found out that he was involved in cracking the Mississippi Burning case and this other case in 66 with a voting activist, I was just blown away. And, you know, it wasn't like he was the typical, you know, FBI informant. This guy thought he was James Bond. Mm-hmm. And he was out there doing things that nobody expected. And, you know, when people couldn't get answers and information, he had a very specific method of getting lots of information quickly. Mm-hmm. And he was trying to encourage his partner that this is the way things need to be done. And it was just such a great script. You know, Elegance Bratton, who I was a fan of seeing his first film, he was directing the movie. It was one of the blacklist scripts and one of the best unproduced screenplays in Hollywood. And, you know, I had flirted with the idea of playing Scarpa in the past with Antoine Fuqua in a film that he had based on Greg's life in and around the Colombo Wars. Mm. And so this was an opportunity for me to go and play that part and to play a supporting role, which has a lot of bite to it.
2: No doubt, man. And you could see you got something.
1: Yeah, we got a little bit of prosthetics, put on a lot of weight, spent the entire time with Greg Jr.
2: Yeah.
1: Who was also, you know, he actually rose further in the ranks than his dad in the mob. And he was new to being home. And he worked on the movie with me the entire time.
2: No kidding.
1: And I think the thing for me that really humanized Scarpa, which kind of set it off for me, when I was finally in costume, you know, I had, that was my real hair. People think I was wearing a wig. I was like the Departed hair. It was just like, I have to have this crazy comb over. That's all my real hair.
2: Nice.
1: And I was like, I got ready, came out, was in wardrobe, makeup, and Greg and Linda were sitting together, and he was like, oh, my God, that's Daddy. And I was like, it just put it in perspective. It just humanized him for me in a way. It was like, okay, here's a guy who just lived in this world, mm-hmm. which a lot of us don't really understand, and what he had to do to survive. You know, I felt like, okay, I got a connection to this guy, and you know, just, you know, this guy, he makes up his own rules.
2: And the FBI to this date has never acknowledged
1: yes.
2: that Scarpa was part of helping the federal government
1: yeah.
2: in this crucial period yeah. of our.
1: And oddly enough, he never helped the government convict anybody who was in the mafia. You know, he utilized all of his relationships, connections to help his guys get away with things. So, yeah, it's a crazy story.
2: Fascinating. Wow. And this is in theaters near you tomorrow. And what a cast, too.
1: Yeah.
2: Giancarlo Esposito, not pictured
1: phenomenal.
2: In the trailer. He's
1: yep.
2: in it.
1: Yeah. David Strathairn.
2: Yeah.
1: Yep.
2: Josh Lucas as well.
1: Yep.
2: And, yeah. And Yahya Abdul-Mateen, who's been
1: phenomenal.
2: Yeah.
1: Yahya's amazing.
2: He's red hot right now.
1: Amazing. Yeah. Yeah. He's been doing a lot. I said, yeah, yeah. But I was saying, yes, yes.
2: Nice. Yes, you're right. Yes, yes.
1: He's been doing a lot of amazing work. And, you know, it was just so cool to be in there with this, like, a younger kind of serious actor, you know, obviously classically trained. But it was amazing to see him play this part and carry this movie. I think awesome. People are going to be blown away.
2: All right. Again, it by any means available in theaters nationwide tomorrow, September 4th. Mark Wahlberg here on the program. You excited for your Patriots season? What do you got here?
1: I am. We had a pretty good year last year.
2: I should say that. I should say
1: a little bit above what the expectations were.
2: I should say so.
1: And look, obviously we got a tougher schedule this year, according to everybody else. But I think... I think Mike's got those guys really believing in themselves. Drake May is definitely the truth, and I think you know, they've added some nice pieces. It's exciting. Exciting to see what's going on now. The Red Sox are playing good. I was just trying to figure out who was going to beat the Yankees for me. I was rooting for the Dodgers. And then, you know, I was like, well, wait, we might actually be able to do this ourselves because the Blue Jays are now kind of, you know, at the bottom of the barrel. Tampa looks good. But it's fun. It's nice to see those guys playing and young kids playing together and, you know, sweeping the Dodgers.
2: Doing it without Roman Anthony.
1: Yeah.
2: Without,
1: incredible. You
2: know, without Crochet. They're coming on.
1: It's incredible.
2: But, you know, I guess, so when did you go to the old, you know, the old Foxborough when you were like on those medals, those medal?
1: I did. I was at Foxborough quite a few times.
2: Steve,
1: I
2: actually, Grogan, Tony Eason, when were we talking?
1: Grogan, Eason. And I also, in 1990, opened for the New Kids at Gillette. I opened for them there.
2: How about that?
1: Yeah, 2 days there, 2 days at Dodger Stadium. Craziness.
2: So you're in Foxborough, opening what, the
1: Foxborough, yeah. Yeah.
2: Okay.
1: Yeah. 60,000, whatever the number
2: was.
1: Got
2: that going for you.
1: Craziness. You know, always being such a diehard fan and seeing them do so well for such a long time, obviously, what Brady and those guys did and Bill Belichick.
2: Well, yeah.
1: You know, there's some rumors and some talk. I haven't read the script yet, but there was supposed to be a Bill Belichick biopic script coming my way.
2: Oh,
1: we'll see. And, you know, we've been working on Pete Rose for quite some time.
2: All right.
1: We're hoping to be into production sometime in early 2027.
2: Mm. But the Belichick biopic.
1: That'd be crazy.
2: Who plays Belichick?
1: Hopefully me.
3: Oh, yeah.
2: Okay.
1: They asked. They said, would I be interested? I said, why wouldn't I be?
3: Wow.
1: Of course I would be. I haven't read the script. A friend of mine, actually, I think, who actually produced and financed this film, has the rights. And according to them, I haven't heard this or anything from Bill, that he is interested and involved. So that makes it a lot easier.
2: Interested and involved.
1: Yes.
2: About a biopic on himself.
1: Yes.
2: And you would play Bill.
1: I would be very interested to explore that possibility. That's for sure.
2: Okay. And so do you already do a Belichick or?
1: No, but I got, you know, listen, I don't want to put it out there like that. You know, the same thing with Pete, like this will be endless amount of time and preparation. Same thing like with Scarper, you know, this will be months, if not a years of work to prepare.
2: So would you play Pete? Would you play Pete Rose?
1: Yes. Yeah, but this is Pete. That's Pete when he's about to break the record, when he's managing,
2: right?
1: And then, you know, dealing with Giamatti and all that stuff. And so we've had a script, and we've been working on various. There's been various versions of the script, but we're getting very close.
3: Mm. Wow!
2: So it would be the Pete Rose era of when he got popped. Is what
1: you're
2: saying?
1: Yeah. But starting with him, you know, kind of chasing, breaking the record, managing the Reds,
2: right?
1: Player manager. And then, you know, all the other stuff that was going on. Very colorful life.
2: I always thought if he came out and did like an Oprah Winfrey tour.
1: Yeah.
2: Saying, don't be like me. Gambling can break up families. Gambling just destroys. I don't want to gamble anymore.
1: Yeah.
2: And just be like, he'd be in the Hall of Fame. I really swear.
1: Yeah, I think there was many things that he could have done. But I don't, you know, maybe he was just so far down that path that it was like now to come clean. Maybe he just thought it would be embarrassing for him or whatever. But I think now, posthumously, he'll walk right in, I think, first.
2: Well, I mean, now that he's
1: here, but
2: unfortunately no longer with us.
1: It's very unfortunate.
2: You know what I mean?
1: But for me, he was such an amazing player. And look, we have all had seen many, many great people fall from grace.
2: Mm-hmm.
1: But I think he really learned his lesson. And I think how he came out on the other side, I think, is the thing that matters. And there is a cautionary tale there, but there's also a kind of raging bull, Wolf of Wall Street, kind of amazing, wildly entertaining, fun ride. And, you know, I just adore him. I think he was one of the greatest, obviously, ever.
2: That's in 27?
1: Yeah. Yeah, hopefully. Yeah, we've been working on it. It's like The Fighter and, you know, a couple of other movies that we've done. The good ones take time, and to develop them, to get them right, they take time. And I just hope I'm still, you know, believable in playing him at that age, which is, you know, kind of toward the end of his career.
2: I think you'll pull it off. Yeah. I've got a bunch of questions for you about so many things that you've been awesome in so many, some pop culture, iconic pop culture moments that you've been involved in. I got questions for you. We have a segment called Celebrity True or False, where we run down your list of stuff that you've done to see what's true or not, or what we've read. And we've got some great production value, including somebody you were in The Departed with. Hit it.
4: Celebrity True or False.
5: You can't handle the truth.
2: I think that voice sounds familiar to you right there, right?
1: Pretty much. My guy.
2: Okay, great. We'll get to that in a second. First up, true or false, Mark Wahlberg, the first Boogie Nights prosthetic was way too long and had to be shortened, and you've kept the second one at home, and you still own it.
1: Correct? I think the only one that I actually tried, fitted, wore, there was one that just kind of came up and hit me in the head, and that was not the kind of, you know, have the one.
2: The one.
1: Yes.
2: So it, but I guess.
1: The one that I wore in the film.
2: The one you wore in the film, yeah. Which was not the original one, is what you're saying.
1: Alan, ask Howard. These gentlemen were actually putting it on me.
2: Okay. Is that right?
1: Brave man.
2: I had no idea. Oh, royalty was here. My goodness. Wow. I imagine, Alan, is that what you said?
1: Yeah.
2: Oh, I imagine Alan's got a very deft touch.
1: We're working with Roger Corman days.
2: So. Okay. Wow. Had no idea. But I guess, if you will, this was a two-part question, but you still have the other one.
1: I do.
2: Do you ever bring it out at all?
1: I don't. I moved it once when I moved it. It was like, you know, it's like a Homie the Clown thing. You just start bobbing over the head with it. You wanted to get crazy, but I think those days are past us.
6: Don't play that.
2: What a movie, man. I got a second one for you from this film. True or false? We had Thomas Jane on. He was kind of talking about this, so now we can follow up here.
1: Love Thomas.
2: Paul Thomas Anderson told the kid in the firecracker scene to light them whenever he wanted, so you and the rest of the actors didn't know when they would explode.
1: Yeah, he was just randomly lighting them off for 4 days.
2: Four days?
1: We were in that scene. I think it was up to 4 days.
2: With Alfred Molina and you and Thomas Jane?
1: Yeah.
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7: The Rocky season is finally over. 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
7: Colorado improved by 15 wins and still finished with 104 losses, a second worst record in franchise history. After going 13-37 following the trade deadline, where does this rebuild go from here?
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1: Ladies and gentlemen, our radio audience has returned here on the program. The only way, I guess, now that we have our full audience, I could introduce you is, ladies and gentlemen, Sam Morril's live, Nixon 5.
2: Yes. I feel like I started Nixon 5, by the way.
1: Oh, you started Nixon 5?
2: I feel like I did, because during the Hawks series, when it was 1-1, you can look it up. There's footage of me behind C.J. McCollum giving his post-game interview after he beat us, and I'm behind him, and I go Nixon 5.
3: Wow.
2: And I gave a thumbs up. I was thinking about giving a middle finger, but I knew I was on camera.
3: Oh.
2: So I was like, if I give a finger, they're going to pull it off me. So I was like, let me troll Nixon 5. We lost the next game to the Hawks, too. We went down 2-1.
1: And then how many did...
2: Nixon 6.
1: Nixon 6.
2: Yeah.
1: Well, that'll be this year's cry after with the Philadelphia 76ers.
2: It was the most stressful, non-stressful run. Because every game, like that first game against the Cavs, it felt like so many of these games we came back from, it felt like, you ever watch like Shawshank the first time? Yeah. And you're like, this is miserable. And then the last like 3 minutes, you're like, all right, that was fun. That's
1: that
2: what
1: was,
2: every Knicks game was.
1: Game one against the Cavs?
2: Oh, my God. We were down like how much?
1: Oh,
2: were we down?
1: Remember that.
2: Yeah.
4: Something.
2: Oh, that's, yeah.
1: I remember that.
2: Stav and Judd Apatow. That was that was right after we won. Yeah.
1: That's Stavvy Baby?
2: That's Stavvy Baby and
1: Judd Apatow.
2: Yeah, we had fun, man. That was pretty epic. You know what's fun about that? So that outfit that I'm wearing with Stavvy before the last pick, and Stav's outfit is the exact same outfit we wore when we beat the Celtics in game 6 the previous year, because we were at that game together,
1: right?
2: And we're superstitious, so we didn't even coordinate that was just, we just showed up that way.
1: Listen, this run was just as magical as it gets, and you know, it's amazing that again that they started dominating, though. I know the Hawks series looked like every other series that the Knicks have been playing in the playoffs,
2: yeah,
1: to only serve to leave us all disappointed forever, pretty much forever. It had the hallmarks, C.J. McCollum starring as Trey Young or Halliburton or Reggie. Like, it's just, okay, here it goes again. And then a switch hit, only to have Cleveland, as you point out in game one, come in and just rain points on them until they just watch the Knicks come back on them. And then just... 120 points here, 130 points here, 140 points there. And it's just like, what the hell is going on?
2: It was crazy. And I didn't expect to really dislike Wembanyama, because I was like, he seems like kind of fun, you know? And then I was like, I really don't like him. Like, I started just spiraling. I was like doing research. I'm like, his dad's 6'7", his mom is 6'3". It feels like they did this on purpose, you know? Like, it feels like eugenics. It feels like Hitler would have liked it. And that's my take.
1: Okay.
2: Hitler would have liked Wemby. Maybe not. He didn't like black people, so that's a reach, I guess.
1: And French.
2: And the French. Okay. Yeah, he didn't like any. No, I took a reach.
1: Probably didn't like basketball either.
2: Probably not.
1: Throw it out there.
2: Yeah.
1: Certainly not New York. But, Wemby pointing to his head.
2: Oh, you're the clear villain.
1: That's it right there. When he told, because like Mitchell Robinson, you know, committed the offensive foul.
2: Yeah.
1: Points like, I'm in your head. And then it devolved from there. Only to have OG pop one in on him, you know?
2: OG, if Brunson doesn't have that game 5, OG is the finals MVP. I mean, he was dominant, man. He was so good and fearless, dude. Throwing down dunks. And, I mean, that tip-in was...
1: Were you there for that one?
2: I wasn't at that one.
1: All right, which ones did you go to?
2: I went to game 1 in San Antonio.
1: What was that like?
2: Epic. It was amazing. I flew down with my friend, one of my childhood friends, Chase. We fly down to Austin. You couldn't get a ticket into San Antonio. It was all booked. I get a text from Shane Gillis, a comedian, who's like, are you going to the game? I said, yeah, I just landed in Austin. He goes, come over. I'm going. So we had like a drunk bus with all these other comics.
1: No,
2: Matt McCusker, Tommy Pope, all these comedians.
1: Yeah.
2: And we were pounding drinks. We go there. We end up in a Knicks row, thankfully. I'm next to a bunch of Knicks fans.
1: Yeah.
2: We made friends. I didn't realize this till after the game, because I guess I was behind Chris Tucker. I was like, man, that guy looks like a fat Chris Tucker. And then after the thing, they were like, this is Chris Tucker. And I was like, holy love Chris Tucker, you know? And clearly a Spurs fan. He's a Texas guy.
1: Right.
2: And then...
1: And then,
2: you know, Knicks are down. It's one of those things where I'm like, oh, man, we're going to lose. And I will say the San Antonio fans, there's like a few crazy ones, but for the most part, they were pretty cool. They're pretty friendly. They were like, And they were talking trash, but I was like, guys, you've won five in my lifetime. Like, just.
1: Well, including the last time the Knicks made the finals.
2: I know. They've taken five. And it's like, it's not like you're not going to win one with Wemby. You're going to win probably a few with this young core of Wemby and Dylan Harper and Castle. They're unbelievable players.
1: Harper's so good.
2: He's unbelievable.
1: I thought he was going to get the Knicks, that he was going to be the one to get him. That it wasn't going to be Wemby.
2: Castle's tough, too. He's physical.
1: And he also doesn't.
2: And Champagne?
1: Well, and the thing with Castle is he's a UConn guy. So you know he's not spooked by Madison Square Garden.
2: Champagne's a St. John's guy.
1: Right. I know that. So you know those kids know what it's like to play in Madison Square Garden, right? So, but they just didn't know how to finish.
2: They didn't know how to finish.
1: And the Knicks did. And the Knicks, you know, would pull one rabbit out of a hat after another. I know they lost to the Cavs in the analytics department, right?
2: We heard that a lot. Right? That was embarrassing.
1: And the Spurs said the same thing, essentially, in a way. But
2: that is the epitome Brunson, of though. Loser talk.
1: I love going down this road here because it's also previewing what we're going to be talking about for much of the season that's upcoming. That Brunson has flipped the script for all of us. And he has now entered New York lore forever by being the Michael Jordan of the equation. The Knicks were supposed to lose all of these games because somebody else was raising their level to a point in crunch time that the Knicks could not overcome. And now the Knicks have one of those guys.
2: Oh, totally.
1: Themselves and the numbers support it. His ability, his 45 points in the closer was the most in a closer since Jordan did it on the Jazz.
2: 45.
1: If I'm
3: not mistaken. Yeah, Giannis had a 50 Giannis. Piece. Yeah.
2: Not in a closer, did he?
1: Not in a closer.
3: Yeah, he did.
1: Oh, he did?
2: Oh, really?
1: Well,
2: whatever. He's great. 7 feet.
1: But then, exactly. But put up the photograph. This one actually made me
2: beautiful.
1: Feel
2: yeah, same.
1: That Ewing feels that he's got a championship now.
2: Imagine if Ewing had a guy like Brunson on his team.
1: Well, he had Bernard King in his rookie season.
2: But Bernard was at the end of it. It was never
1: peak Bernard. But the fact that Brunson's like, all right, I'll hold the MVP trophy, but Pat, you take the Larry O'B.
2: Yeah.
1: His photograph. And the look on Brunson's face is just like, yeah, I did this. And I'm happy to share this with Patrick. Like, there's so many emotions when I see this.
2: A lot of emotions. The shot of Ewing in the Newsies cap, you know, when he's just kind of nodding like a proud dad is beautiful. And the way Brunson carried himself this whole run, like, just there's that shot of him walking out looking like Batman, just so, you know, stoic, stone-faced.
1: Right.
2: And you see Wemby when they went to the finals. I know he's younger, but he's, like, crying. He's emotional. And I'm like, dude, you're 7'5". Like, this guy's 6 feet tall.
1: Right.
2: And he's carrying himself let's business isn't over yet.
1: And he refused to be in a room with the trophy or have a photograph of it or even a rendering of it on a backdrop. Like whenever he was being interviewed by ESPN or ABC, it was like a dark backdrop. It didn't have like the trophy. He didn't want anything.
2: It's psycho stuff.
1: But
2: in a good way,
1: he's our psycho, right?
2: Oh, dude.
1: You know, like as opposed to somebody else's. Like you need that. Like this is going to be. It's. Now about this, let's go here. Their follow up. All right, they're putting LeBron in the building, and his first night as a Sixer, and everybody's going to be sitting here thinking, Knicks can be had. That this is just a one off because it's been like when was the last time we had repeat champions? Was the Warriors?
3: Warriors, yeah, it's been a while.
1: And so the Knicks are just going to be that other one. What if the Knicks go ahead and do it again?
2: Why shouldn't
1: they be able to? Right, you know that's.
2: I mean,
1: let's go.
2: Yeah, the Sixers are going to be tough, no question. I mean, losing Paul George is a good move for them. Gaining Jaylen Brown is a good move. Gaining LeBron, like you look at like the Warriors, you're like, how did you not trade for Jaylen Brown? Because then you get LeBron with Steph Curry. You know, I don't. The Warriors front office talk about letting down Steph Curry in these last few years. I think when that guy does that, what he's done in the Olympics, like you know, he's got a little left in the tank. So. The Sixers look tough for sure. Edgecombe's really good. Maxey is like incredible. But yeah, why can't the Knicks do it again? Why not? Who's the biggest competition? Can the Pistons figure it out? Who's
1: go ahead, Chris. I'm sure you want to chime in here, although you're the team that acquired Paul George for Jaylen Brown.
3: I still think Boston's going to be right there too. Yeah.
2: Really?
3: Yeah.
2: Maybe. I mean, I don't, you never know, right? I mean, maybe just it's weird to have guys as good as Tatum and Brown and it just doesn't work. I mean, they won one, but it's weird that it's like you can't just coexist.
1: Right.
2: I also, for the Celtics, I always kind of resented that they were like, it's Tatum's team. I'm like, why can't you just be like, we're co-pilots? I didn't get, to me, that was just weird. It's like you're just trying to create the stuff.
1: There was something going on.
3: It feels like there's something going on. Also, just cap purposes, you're paying two guys more than 50% of the salary. That's just not sustainable in the way the NBA is kind of set up right now.
1: Who'd you run into or meet in the Knicks playoff run that you'd never met before, you know, down there on the old Celebrity Row? Or...
2: I mean, I'd met most of them before. I ran to Bernard King. I chatted with him for a while. I had a show on MSG for a brief minute, and I interviewed him, and he always remembered me from it, which is just so strange.
1: He's the best.
2: He's the nicest guy, and got to say what up to Walt a couple times. He's just the legend.
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4: Nikola Jokic isn't going anywhere, at least if he has his way. 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So is the uncertainty finally over? And can Denver capitalize on Jokic's commitment with another championship run? 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
1: Matt Hill, Stories from the Summits of Sport, a collection of this man's ESPN work, is available on Tuesday, September 22nd. So 3 weeks from today, wherever you get your books is where you can get Seth Wickersham's newest book, Beyond That Hill. And so you're saying this is just a collection of stories from your quarter century of work with ESPN that have not made it in any of your pieces or works, or and this, you're sort of hoovering up all the good stuff and putting it in a book.
2: It's an essentials. And so, you know, and I think that, like, what you try to do with something like that is, you know, you're not only trying to give the readers, you know, your best stories, but, you know, you're trying to reflect, you know, how sports and maybe even the country has changed so that the book has a point. Right. And so, you know, there's stories that I've done on people like Kobe Bryant or Tom Brady. There's stories that Don Van Natta and I did in there that, you know, especially our Goodell Jerry Jones story from 2017. I think of all the ones we've done, that one is the one that, you know, I'm proudest of. There's just a ton of great backstory to that one. And
1: like what?
2: Well, remember, so that was the fall of 17, and it was a tough year for the league. Remember, President Trump in his first term was coming after the Kneelers. They were scrambling. You know, Don and I had that piece of reporting from Bob McNair. You can't have the inmates running the prison. I mean, it was a tough fall. And in the middle of it, Jerry Jones was threatening to sue the NFL to block Rodgers' contract extension. And it was a cold war between two of the most powerful people in sports. And, you know, we felt like we could tell a really insidery story about that one. And we just have a ton of colorful reporting in that story. But I'll never forget, the story was about to go to print. And I was driving from New York to Connecticut. And I got a call from Don. And he said he had just gotten off the phone with an impeccable source who said, at the beginning of the year, there was this phone call with Roger Goodell, Jerry Jones, and Jeff Pasch, who was the league's general counsel.
1: Right.
2: And it was about Zeke Elliott, when they were going to tell Jerry that Zeke was suspended, which Jerry was surprised about, to put it mildly.
1: Oh, he was pissed. He was upset.
2: Right. And the source said, we're not at liberty to say what happened, but there was some colorful language, and you guys should try to figure out what was said. And so we're both working the phones, and we end up learning that, you know, Roger and Jeff tell Jerry about Zeke's suspension. Jerry, you know, got very upset, and he says, you know, you think Bob Kraft came after you hard. Bob Kraft is blank compared to what I'm going to do to you. And, you know, the process of gathering that reporting and getting it into print and showing readers a deeper look at the sport that, you know, look, I think people love football most and know about it the least. That was our goal with that story and all of our stories. And that was a particularly fun one.
1: So, out of the names of the folks that you have in here, my goodness, Mahomes, Brady, Prime, Kobe, just the name four. Who was the most fierce competitor that you've come across, whether it was gleaning something from the interview with him or her, or stories that were told by others about this subject?
2: That's a great, I mean, there, once you get to a certain level of the uber competitors, obviously Brady. I think, you know, I first met Tom, you know, so I was hired in 2000. He graduated from Michigan in

0: 2000, fall of 2001, I'm getting my first kind of shot to go write big feature stories for ESPN. They send me to Foxborough to write about this young guy who's coming on well and playing well in relief of Bledsoe, and then we'll probably go back to the bench. And so I meet with Brady. This is like October of 01. He's wearing like a gray sweatsuit and a backpack. He looks like a junior at Michigan. Mm-hmm. And I'll never forget, he said, you know, football's always come really easy to me. And, you know, at the time, we were both young men kind of getting our career breaks at the same time. And I didn't have the perspective to understand what he was saying then. But I think that, like, anytime he says something like that, he means it to the bottom of his soul. And I think that, like, the intensity that the fire within him compared to other people, I think, is pretty unique. And I mean, that's not like a groundbreaking statement. There's
1: a lot of examples. You're comparing it to somebody like Kobe, though, right? I mean,
0: yeah, Kobe was motivated, but Kobe was different, obviously, because he had the spotlight on him being a first round pick from the beginning. And so he had something to kind of live up to, whereas Brady was under the radar for a bit.
1: And also at Michigan, had to share time with Drew Henson. Mm-hmm. And he showed up after Greasy won the national championship. Mm-hmm. So he had those big shoes to fill. And I guess Kobe was a massive prep star in Philadelphia.
0: He was.
1: You know?
0: I think Brady just, you know, the little things he said over the years that you look back on and you think, those were the clues. You know, football's always come easy to me. It doesn't mean that he never had to work at it, because he obviously worked his tail off. But I think that, like, those are the things where he had, like, an innate sense of the game, and he kind of took to it in a special way that, in retrospect, you kind of see those little moments as lore or little clues. And another one happened, like, about a decade later. I was in his living room, and he says, you know, my first 10 years in the league have prepared me for my last 10. And I was like, what? Like, this dude is just saying he's going to play 20 years? And, you know, I didn't take it, you know, I took him at his word, but I didn't think he would do it. I thought that was an admirable goal. I think he did okay on that.
1: Well, and then also, you could make the case his last 10 were better than his first 10.
0: Huge case.
1: Or at least his last 10 will be better than anybody's 10.
0: He was a complete,
1: you know, mostly, you know, obviously mostly.
0: Yeah.
1: But the way that he finished, mm-hmm, as a 40-year-old,
0: mm-hmm,
1: his stats, I mean, you're seeing Rodgers attempt it now. I mean, Breeze barely cracked his 40s before, mm-hmm, you know, he retired. You know, you're looking at the league right now, and the only comparison you could make is to somebody who is in your book, Beyond That Hill, and Mahomes.
0: Yeah.
1: Because Mahomes has, in his 20s, surpassed Brady in his 20s. Now comes the hard part.
0: Yep.
1: To try and stay with Brady, right?
0: And there's so many things that have to go right. You know, when Brady was in his mid-30s, Belichick, and this is in the book, Belichick presented a study to Kraft that showed how quarterbacks tail off, mm-hmm, after their mid-30s. And he kind of used it as justification as why we're going to draft Jimmy Garoppolo and we're going to start this transition plan. And obviously, Brady outlasted Garoppolo. And the story that's in the book is about the last days of the Patriot way, when Belichick and Kraft finally parted ways. But one of the things that Kraft told a confidant, because Belichick had obviously opened the door for Brady to leave after the 19th season, and Brady walked right out and goes and wins a Super Bowl. And Kraft says, you know, Bill told me he couldn't play anymore. And then he goes out and wins an effing Super Bowl. I mean, can you imagine, like, you know, Kraft and Belichick have been through a lot together, but can you imagine, you know, saying that to your boss, and your boss having to watch Tom Brady win a Super Bowl as a Tampa Bay Buck?
1: That's tough. But in retrospect, if you really want to, let's be real about it, wouldn't you say Brady had a better chance to win a Super Bowl in Tampa in that one season than, mm-hmm, staying put with the roster that the Patriots had around him at that point in time? Chris, you're also an expert,
2: yeah,
1: on this subject.
2: 100%, yeah.
1: Right?
2: Yeah.
1: You know what I mean? So
2: that 2019 Patriots team was not equipped to win.
1: Even with Brady playing at the top of his game, I don't.
2: I mean, they lost at home in the wild card.
0: They did.
1: Yeah, I didn't see it, but Belichick commissioned a report, or it landed on his desk?
0: No, he kind of did it internally, and saying, you know, this is why we're going to make this pick. We're looking at a quarterback, and we'll look to, you know, set up a transition.
1: Uh-huh.
0: Obviously, that all came to a head during the 2017 season. And, you know, Jimmy was surprised everybody with that trade when he was moved to San Francisco. But again, you know, Brady's a fascinating guy because unlike almost any unique athlete, his body outlasted his will for football, which is almost every time it's the other way around.
1: No doubt about it. No doubt about it. But he's also, you know, living through it, living it on still as a broadcaster going to the stadium. You can hear he gets better every week. I think he's a much better broadcaster now than he was when he first started. And he works at it. You could tell like he truly does work at it, which no surprise based on the work ethic you're describing. What's your favorite Mahomes story that you've grabbed then? Because, well, I mean, again, he is set up if he can continue on and create another dynastic run in Kansas City to try and catch Brady. And
0: yeah, the story
1: nuts, but
0: the story about Mahomes that's in there. I mean, it's a long story about, you know, how he came to be. And I had like three sentences in there about how he liked to put ketchup on steak. And that took off. Like that became the buzzworthy thing for, like, I want to say our guy, Peter Schaefer or Peter Schrager was talking about it on Good Morning Football. I want to say like 2 weeks after the fact.
1: Right.
0: I think the most interesting thing about Mahomes is how different he is from Brady in a couple essential ways. Obviously, they have an incredible innate drive where they're running for a finish line that doesn't really exist. I mean, they're competing only against themselves. But Mahomes was under the radar in Texas as a quarterback. And it seems staggeringly ridiculous to think about right now, but it's true. And, you know, they have the Elite 11 regionals, which are like the high school showcase. And then if you do well enough, you go down the road and you're in the Elite 11 nationals. And he didn't qualify for the regional. Patrick Mahomes, with that skill set, didn't qualify in Texas. And I asked him about it, wondering if, like, that was the cliche chip on his shoulder. You hear it with Tom all the time, talking about how UCLA pulled their scholarship and USC, you know, ended up not wanting him and, you know, dropping to the sixth round. And he was so level-headed about it. He goes, no, you know, East Texas isn't really known for quarterbacks, and I was kind of lost. I was more known for baseball, and that was that. And I thought that was interesting because where his greatness comes from, and really, you know, the subtext of the book is like where greatness comes from and what the price of it is. I thought was so much different than Tom's. I mean, they overlap, the Venn diagrams overlap, but the thing that I think Jordan kind of brought to the culture of finding slights and nurturing them and inventing them at times, that was never the case with him. I think that he's someone who's always been running his own race, and, you know, it's worked out well for him.
1: Well, I mean, this year, you want to continue the Brady analogy in terms of a career. In the middle of his two dynastic runs, Brady blew out his knee and had to come back from that. Mm-hmm. And I will see if Mahomes has another dynastic run in him, but he's coming back from a knee injury. And, you know, you're hearing how, you know, and Jeremy Fowler's, you know, I guess top tens. Mahomes isn't number one on that list. Everyone's overlooking the Chiefs potentially, maybe for good reason.
0: Mm-hmm.
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5: What a comeback! 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But there's no time to celebrate because now it's on to San Francisco. 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Can Bo Nix and the offense finally put together a complete game? Can Denver knock off the undefeated 49ers on the road? 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
1: Our radio audience has returned. Will Forte is here. We just saw a clip of Coyote versus Acme in theaters nationwide this Friday, August 28th. John Cena was already on in support of this a few weeks ago. And it's the live action, the animation, and just everything. It looks amazing. It looks so great to see this on the screen. And of course, so many folks of, you know, our generation will remember Roger Rabbit and things like that. And it kind of has a similar feel to that.
2: Yeah, obviously. Big shoes to fill, obviously, like that. You know, that's at the top of the heap when it comes to the mixture of live action and animation. And so that, you know, we were just trying to do something that you know, was that lived up to these wonderful Looney Tunes characters that we grew up loving. And, you know, the whole thing was just made with such love and respect for Looney Tunes. So we're really excited by how it turned out.
1: Okay, yeah. And Cena's just a great human.
2: He's so good. Right? And it's really fun to watch him work. He just is. He's got these really long chunks of dialogue, and I've never seen him chunk anything. He's so prepared, and then he's also a really gifted improviser. So he can slip in some incredibly funny dialogue seamlessly into this written word and get right back into the next thing he's supposed to say. And I don't have that talent. Like, I can maybe every once in a while think of something funny to say, but then I'll chunk it when I'm trying to get right back into the prepared dialogue.
1: Man, he's veering into your lane, and you say he has skill set that you're...
2: Oh, he's amazing. I actually learned a lot from him.
1: What about wrestling? Can you get in his lane?
2: And he knows that, that I'm very, very strong and powerful. Wily moves, pun intended.
1: Look at you, man. Yeah, obviously.
2: Thank God we're in a different weight class, right?
1: Yeah. Otherwise, you'd have to teach him a lesson.
2: Exactly.
1: Understood. And just acting with not... Like, how did you do this? Like, we just saw you holding up like an Acme rocket in your hands.
2: Yeah.
1: And an evidence box that looked real, that was put on the table by, you know, Wile E. Coyote. How did you pull this sort of stuff off?
2: A lot of that stuff is pretty easy. Like the rocket skates, you're just holding a pair of blades or something, right?
1: Okay.
2: So they can just animate over it. But there are some very intricate things. Like there's a scene in here where an animated piano falls onto a car, an actual car, and smashes the car. So you're just seeing how they implode the car, and you have to do so many different takes, and then they composite the shots. And you can actually see there on the day how it's going to work. And it was so fun. But like, actually, when we're talking to a character, it's a different story, because like there's a traditional thing where you just hold a tennis ball on the end of a stick so you know where the character's eyes are.
1: Yes.
2: Well, Dave Green, the director, had this really smart thing. He took this guy, this iconic puppeteer, Dave Barclay, who like did Jabba the Hutt and Yoda and like all the Fraggle Rock characters, just a ton of stuff. Uh-huh. And he had a Wile E. Coyote puppet. So during rehearsals, we would move around with that puppet, and he would be able to be as expressive as Wile E. is. And it, you know, by the time we got to shooting the scene with the tennis ball, you really kind of knew what Wile E. was going to do.
1: So someone else is holding the stick with the tennis ball, obviously, while you're at it.
2: Yes. Yeah. Or sometimes it's just like a little pole with a tennis ball on it.
1: Dude. Just when you thought, it's cool. So high tech and all that stuff. It's just a tennis ball.
2: Oh, yeah.
1: At the end of the day.
2: Always a
1: sometimes
2: tennis
1: as simple as that.
2: Yeah.
1: Coyote versus Acme, available in theaters nationwide this Friday, August 28th. It's been a while since you've been here. Are you still a fan of the Raiders? Are we still in on this?
2: I am. I mean, I'll be honest. I was a little upset by them moving to Las Vegas.
1: Right.
2: I was born in Oakland. You know, my A's have done it too. So it's tough to take, but they're still my team.
1: Yes.
2: I haven't like moved off of them, but it's just a little different not having them be in Oakland.
1: Yeah.
2: And that's how I felt when they went to Los Angeles too, back in the day, back in the 80s. It just felt so right when they came back home. So
1: you spent time in the black hole in your life.
2: Oh, yeah. I got to go hang out with Phil Villapiano in the black hole. I got to hang out with him and Franco Harris together.
1: Dude.
2: Like, pretty, you know.
1: Where?
2: Right before Franco passed away. I think it was, like, within that next year.
1: Yeah.
2: He had come because it was some anniversary of the Immaculate Reception.
1: Uh-huh.
2: Yeah. And And so it was really fun to be down there because you're with like all these people dressed up in Raiders stuff. And yes. They just had such respect for Franco Harris. It was really fun to see how they embraced him.
1: Yes.
2: And Phil Villapiano is just an amazing guy. And
1: they didn't drop a
2: meet Dave Casper through him. And just dude, yeah. It was, you know, it's like royalty.
1: They didn't drop a Phil Villapiano on a car. Right?
2: No, they did not. Okay. This is a regular piano. That would be, thank you for the clarification.
1: There would have to be a stunt Villapiano for something like that. Understood. All right. I've got a list of celebrity true or false aspects about your career. I want to know what's true and what's not.
2: Okay.
1: Okay. And we have, as always, great production value to kick it off. Please hit it.
3: Celebrity true or false.
4: You can't handle the truth.
1: All right, that's all. That's also a harbinger. Jack Nicholson's voice, right there.
2: True.
1: celebrity true or false with Will Forte. True or false? First up, you roomed with Val Kilmer, and the two of you actually considered competing on the Amazing Race together.
2: That's true.
1: All right.
5: What?
1: All right. Let's start from the beginning. You and Val Kilmer are.
2: So we were in MacGruber together.
1: Okay.
2: He had a place in New Mexico. Mm-hmm. That he had to sell, and he was living in a rented place in Malibu, and he was going to find a new place in Malibu. So he asked me, would it be okay if he stayed with me for what I thought was a couple of days while he was locking down a new place in Malibu? Mm-hmm. It ended up being like 2.5-3 months, and it was a blast. So I would watch Amazing Race every week, and he would come in and say, this stuff is going to rot your mind. What are you doing watching this reality crap? And I said, it's pretty good. You should watch it.
1: It's a reality competition.
2: I know.
1: Reality. It's a reality
2: exactly.
1: competition.
2: I loved it. So he sat down, and by the end of the first time watching it, he's like, oh, this is pretty good. So every Sunday, it was Sunday, right?
1: Yeah.
2: We would watch it together.
1: Yeah.
2: And at a certain point, a couple weeks in, we just looked at each other. We're like, we got to do the Amazing Race. And we called our reps the next day. Uh-huh. And they were like, no way. No. What are you doing? And so we kind of just let it go. And then when he just sadly passed away recently, I called them all up and I reminded them like, oh, remember we wanted to do the Amazing Race? And they're like, oh man, you should have done that. Like, you were the people who told us not to.
1: Damn it.
2: Yeah.
1: What was he like as a roommate? Messy?
2: It was the coolest experience. There was a time, we were both kind of Oscars in a way and both kind of Felixes also in a way.
1: Yeah.
2: But I just will always remember there was this one time when we were both doing something at the kitchen table and a Doors song came on and we just started singing a Doors song together. Come on, and it just made me remember back when the Doors movie was coming out.
1: Yeah.
2: Never in a million years would have thought that I'd even get a chance to shake Val Kilmer's hand.
1: Yes.
2: And now he's my roommate. That I want to move out of my house because I'm it was so fun.
1: That's so great. I love that.
2: He was a magical dude.
1: Second one for you here. Speaking of MacGruber, true or false, you owned the Mazda Miata that he drove in the film.
2: I did.
1: So that was your car?
2: I didn't own it.
1: You owned it.
2: We used it.
1: Uh-huh.
2: And then I just asked as production was ending, oh, what are you doing with the car? And they said, oh, we're just going to sell it. And I said, how much? And they said, $1,000. So me and John and Yorma, who made the movie together, we said, let's do it. It was a great deal for them because they didn't put in any of the money. I bought it, but the three of us owned it. And it was just like sitting in my garage for, I don't know, 15 to 13 years. So finally, I sold it for charity.
1: Okay.
2: This wonderful guy, Mike, bought it for like $55,000.
1: Whoa.
2: He let us sell it again the next year for charity, the same charity.
1: Uh-huh.
2: Again, bought it to keep it for $55,000 again. And then we sold it a third time. And now somebody else has it up in Canada somewhere.
1: So is it any point in time here? Was it here in Southern California that you
2: oh, yeah.
1: Okay. So you could be, did you drive around? Like somebody could like be at a red light and turn and there's Will Forte and the Mazda Miata from
2: I didn't,
1: from MacGruber?
2: I didn't like, drive it because we had to go straight from the set in Albuquerque, where we shot MacGruber, to the whole season in SNL. So by the time I got back and the car was in my garage, like, the battery was dead and the tires were flat. And so it wasn't till we made the MacGruber TV series in 2021 that they came and loaded it onto a flatbed. And we used it for the TV series, too.
1: Love it.
2: Yeah.
1: Next up, true or
2: false? But I did, then when I was getting it ready to be auctioned off, I did drive it down to the place. I had to try to get it smogged and stuff like that. And I did
5: smog
1: testing the Miata from MacGruber.
2: Well, because it's not just this Miata. Yeah. It's also like in the TV series, we drew a bunch of like nasty sayings on the car. So like I'm driving around with pictures of, I think there's a picture of a penis on it, and stuff like that.
1: Safe for driving, but not safe for work.
2: Yeah.
1: Got it. Will Forte right here on The Rich Eisen Show. Back to wrap it in a sec.
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1: This is a good one.
2: Yes, it is a good one. Our radio audience has returned. Mark Wahlberg is here. We just on the TV side just saw a trailer for By Any Means, an outstanding cast, Yahya Abdul-Mateen, and also Mark Wahlberg right at the top of the flow chart. Great to see you, Matt.
1: Thank you, buddy. Good to see you.
2: That's this movie, brother.
1: Yeah, this one is intense. I've been in a lot of movies. I've played some pretty memorable characters, but this one definitely is right at the top of the list.
2: What drew you to playing Greg Scarpa?
1: The material, the unlikely partnership, and the partnership and the bond that was created between these two guys. You know, this is based on a true story. And when I knew a lot about Greg Scarpa, a.k.a. the Grim Reaper, who's probably had more, you know, recorded murders in the history of the mob than any other mob figure. And when I found out that he was involved in cracking the Mississippi Burning case and this other case in 66 with a voting activist, I was just blown away. And, you know, it wasn't like he was the typical, you know, FBI informant. This guy thought he was James Bond. Mm-hmm. And he was out there doing things that nobody expected. And, you know, when people couldn't get answers and information, he had a very specific method of getting lots of information quickly. Mm-hmm. And he was trying to encourage his partner that this is the way things need to be done. And it was just such a great script. You know, Elegance Bratton, who I was a fan of seeing his first film, he was directing the movie. It was one of the blacklist scripts, so one of the best unproduced screenplays in Hollywood. And, you know, I had flirted with the idea of playing Scarpa in the past with Antoine Fuqua in a film that he had based on Greg's life in and around the Colombo Wars. Mm. And so this was an opportunity for me to go and play that part and to play a supporting role, which has a lot of bite to it.
2: No doubt, man. And you could see there's you got something.
1: Yeah, we got a little bit of prosthetics, put on a lot of weight, spent the entire time with Greg Jr.
2: Yeah.
1: Who was also, you know, he actually rose further in the ranks than his dad in the mob. And he was new to being home. And he worked on the movie with me the entire time.
2: No kidding.
1: And I think the thing for me that really humanized Scarpa, which kind of set it off for me, when I was finally in costume, you know, I had, that was my real hair. People think I was wearing a wig. I was like the departed hair. It was just like, I have to have this crazy comb over. That's all my real hair.
2: Nice.
1: And I was like, I got ready, came out, was in wardrobe, makeup, and Greg and Linda were sitting together, and he was like, oh, my God, that's Daddy. And I was like, it just put it in perspective. It just humanized him for me in a way. Wow. It was like, okay, here's a guy who just lived in this world, which a lot of us don't really understand, and what he had to do to survive. You know, I felt like, okay, I got a connection to this guy, and you know, just, you know, this guy, he makes up his own rules.
2: And the FBI to this date has never acknowledged that Scarpa was part of helping the federal government in this crucial period of our country.
1: And oddly enough, he never helped the government convict anybody who was in the mafia. You know, he utilized all of his relationships, connections to help his guys get away with things. So, yeah, it's a crazy story.
2: Fascinating. Wow. And this is in theaters near you tomorrow. And what a cast, too.
1: Yeah.
2: Giancarlo Esposito, not pictured in the trailer. He's in it.
1: Yeah. David Strathairn.
2: Yeah. Yep. Josh Lucas as well.
1: Yeah.
2: And Yahya Abdul-Mateen, who's been
1: phenomenal.
2: Yeah,
1: that is amazing.
2: He's red hot right now.
1: Amazing. Yeah, yeah. He's been doing a lot. I said, but I was saying yes, yes.
2: Nice. Yes, you're right. Yes, yes.
1: He's been doing a lot of amazing work. And, you know, it was just so cool to be in there with this, like, a younger kind of serious actor, you know, obviously classically trained. But it was amazing to see him play this part and carry this movie. I think people are going to be blown away.
2: All right. Again, By Any Means, available in theaters nationwide tomorrow, September 4th. Mark Wahlberg here on the program. You excited for your Patriots season? What do you got here?
1: I am. We had a pretty good year last year.
2: I should say a little bit
1: above what the expectations were.
2: I should say so.
1: And look, obviously we got a tougher schedule this year, according to everybody else. But I think... I think Mike's got those guys really believing in themselves. Drake May is definitely the truth, and I think you know, they've added some nice pieces. It's exciting to see what's going on now. The Red Sox are playing good. I was just trying to figure out who was going to beat the Yankees for me. I was rooting for the Dodgers, and then you know, I was like, well, wait, we might actually be able to do this ourselves because the Blue Jays are now kind of, you know, at the bottom of the barrel. Tampa looks good. But it's fun. It's nice to see those guys playing and young kids playing together and you know, sweeping the Dodgers.
2: Doing it without Roman Anthony.
1: Yeah.
2: Without
1: incredible. You
2: know, without Crochet. They're coming on.
1: It's incredible.
2: But you know, I guess so. When did you go to the old, you know, the old Foxborough when you were like on those medals, those metal?
1: I did. I was at Foxborough quite a few times.
2: Steve,
1: I
2: actually, Grogan, Tony Eason, what are we talking
1: about? Grogan, Eason. And I also, in 1990, opened for the New Kids at Gillette. I opened for them there.
2: How about that?
1: Yeah, 2 days there, 2 days at Dodger Stadium. It's craziness.
2: So you're in Foxborough, opening what,
1: Foxborough, yeah.
2: Okay.
1: Yeah. 60,000, whatever the number
2: was.
1: You
2: got that going for you.
1: Craziness. But you know, always being such a diehard fan and seeing them do so well for such a long time, obviously, what Brady and those guys did and Bill Belichick.
2: Well, yeah.
1: You know, there's some rumors and some talk. I haven't read the script yet, but there was supposed to be a Bill Belichick biopic script coming my way.
2: We'll see.
1: And, you know, we've been working on Pete Rose for quite some time.
2: All right.
1: We're hoping to be into production sometime in early 27.
2: Mm. But the Belichick biopic.
1: That'd be crazy.
2: Who plays Belichick?
1: Hopefully me.
3: Oh, yeah.
2: Okay.
1: They asked. They said, would I be interested? I said, why wouldn't I be?
3: Wow.
1: Of course I would be. I haven't read the script. A friend of mine, actually, I think, who actually produced and financed this film, has the rights. And according to them, I haven't heard this or anything from Bill, that he is interested and involved. So that makes it a lot easier.
2: You know? Interested and involved.
1: Yes.
2: About a biopic on himself.
1: Yes.
2: And you would play Bill.
1: I would be very interested to explore the possibility. That's for sure.
2: Okay. And so do you already do a Belichick or?
1: No, but I got, you know, listen, I don't want to put it out there like that. You know, the same thing with Pete, like this will be endless amount of time and preparation. Same thing like with Scarper, you know, this will be months, if not a year of work to prepare.
2: So would you play Pete? Would you play Pete Rose?
1: Yes. Yeah, but this is Pete. That's Pete when he's about to break the record, when he's managing,
2: right?
1: And then, you know, dealing with Giamatti and all that stuff. And so we've had a script, and we've been working on various. There's been various versions of the script, but we're getting very close.
3: Wow!
2: So it would be the Pete Rose era of when he got popped. Is what
1: you're saying? Yeah. But starting with him, you know, kind of chasing, breaking the record, managing the Reds,
2: right?
1: Player manager. And then, you know, all the other stuff that was going on. Very colorful life.
2: I always thought if he came out and did like an Oprah Winfrey tour.
1: Yeah.
2: Saying, don't be like me. Gambling can break up families. Gambling just destroys. I don't want to gamble anymore.
1: Yeah.
2: And just be like. He'd be in the Hall of Fame. I really swear.
1: Yeah, I think there was many things that he could have done, but I don't, you know, maybe he was just so far down that path that it was like now to come clean. Maybe he just thought it would be embarrassing for him or whatever. But I think now, posthumously, he'll walk right in, I think, first.
2: Well, I mean, now that he's
1: first year, but
2: unfortunately no longer with us.
1: It's very unfortunate.
2: You know what I mean?
1: But for me, he was such an amazing player. And look, we have all had seen many, many great people fall from grace.
2: Mm-hmm.
1: But I think he really learned his lesson. And I think how he came out on the other side, I think, is the thing that matters. And there is a cautionary tale there, but there's also a kind of raging bull, Wolf of Wall Street, kind of amazing, wildly entertaining, fun ride. And, you know, I just adore him. I think he was one of the greatest, obviously, ever.
2: That's in 27?
1: Yeah. Yeah, hopefully. Yeah, we've been working on it. It's like The Fighter and, you know, a couple of other movies that we've done. The good ones take time, and to develop them, to get them right, they take time. And I just hope I'm still, you know, believable in playing him at that age, which is, you know, kind of toward the end of his career.
2: I think you'll pull it off.
1: Yeah.
2: I've got a bunch of questions for you about so many things that you've been awesome in so many, some pop culture, iconic pop culture moments that you've been involved in. I got questions for you. We have a segment called Celebrity True or False, where we run down your list of stuff that you've done to see what's true or not, or what we've read. And we've got some great production value, including somebody you were in The Departed with. Hit it.
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5: You can't handle the truth.
2: I think that voice sounds familiar to you right there. Right?
1: Pretty much. My guy.
2: Okay, great. We'll get to that in a second. First up, true or false, Mark Wahlberg, the first Boogie Nights prosthetic was way too long and had to be shortened, and you've kept the second one at home, and you still own it.
1: Correct? I think the only one that I actually tried, fitted, wore, there was one that just kind of came up and hit me in the head, and that was not the kind of, you know, have the one.
2: The one.
1: Yes.
2: So it, but I guess.
1: The one that I wore in the film.
2: The one you wore in the film, yes. Which is not the original one, is what you're saying.
1: Alan, ask Howard. These gentlemen were actually putting it on me.
2: Okay. Is that right?
1: Brave man.
2: I had no idea. Oh, royalty was here. My goodness. Wow. I imagine Alan, is that what you said?
1: Yeah.
2: Oh, I imagine Alan's got a very deft touch.
1: We're working with Roger Corman Day. So.
2: Okay. Wow. Had no idea. But I guess, if you will, this was a two-part question, but you still have the other one.
1: I do.
2: Do you ever bring it out at all?
1: I don't. I moved it once when I moved it. It was like, you know, it's like a Homie the Clown thing. You just start bobbing over the head with it. You wanted to get crazy, but I think those days are past us.
6: Don't play that.
2: What a movie, man. I got a second one for you from this film. True or false? We had Thomas Jane on. He was kind of talking about this, so now we can follow up here.
1: Love Thomas.
2: Paul Thomas Anderson told the kid in the firecracker scene to light them whenever he wanted, so you and the rest of the actors didn't know when they would explode.
1: Yeah, he was just randomly lighting them off for 4 days.
2: Four days?
1: We were in that scene. I think it was up to 4 days.
2: With Alfred Molina and you and Thomas Jane?
1: Yeah.
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7: The Rocky season is finally over. But did they actually make any progress?
8: And it's gone!
7: Colorado improved by 15 wins and still finished with 104 losses, a second worst record in franchise history. After going 13-37 following the trade deadline, where does this rebuild go from here? And is there any reason to believe 2027 will be different? 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The Fan.
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1: Ladies and gentlemen, our radio audience has returned here on the program. The only way, I guess, now that we have our full audience, I could introduce you is, ladies and gentlemen, Sam Morilla's live, Nixon 5.
2: Yes. I feel like I started Nixon 5, by the way.
1: Oh, started Nixon 5?
2: I feel like I did, because during the Hawks series, when it was 1-1, you can look it up. There's footage of me behind C.J. McCollum giving his post-game interview after he beat us, and I'm behind him, and I go Nixon 5.
3: Wow.
2: And I gave a thumbs up. I was thinking about giving a middle finger, but I knew I was on camera.
3: Oh.
2: So I was like, if I give a finger, they're going to pull it off me. So I was like, let me troll Nixon 5. We lost the next game to the Hawks, too. We went down 2-1.
1: And then how many did...
2: Nixon 6.
1: Nixon 6.
2: Yeah.
1: Well, that'll be this year's tryout with the Philadelphia 76ers.
2: It was the most stressful, non-stressful run. Because every game, like that first game against the Cavs, it felt like so many of these games we came back from, it felt like, you ever watch like Shawshank the first time? Yeah. And you're like, this is miserable. And then the last like 3 minutes, you're like, all right, that was fun. That's
1: that
2: what
1: was,
2: every Knicks
1: that
2: game
1: was. Game one against the Cavs?
2: Oh, my God. We were down like how much
1: we
2: were down?
1: Oh, I remember that.
2: Yeah.
4: Something.
2: Oh, that's, yeah.
1: I remember that.
2: Stav and Judd Apatow. That was that was right after we won. Yeah.
1: That Stavvy baby?
2: That's Stavvy baby and
1: Judd Apatow?
2: Yeah, we had fun, man. That was pretty epic. You know what's fun about that? So that outfit that I'm wearing with Stavvy before the last pick, and Stav's outfit is the exact same outfit we wore when we beat the Celtics in game 6 the previous year, because we were at that game together,
1: right?
2: And we're superstitious, so we didn't even coordinate that. We just showed up that way.
1: Listen, this run was just as magical as it gets, and you know, it's amazing that again that they started dominating, though. I know the Hawks series looked like every other series that the Knicks have been playing in the playoffs.
2: Yeah.
1: To only serve to leave us all disappointed forever, pretty much forever. It had the hallmarks, C.J. McCollum starring as Trey Young or Halliburton or Reggie. Like, it's just, okay, here it goes again. And then a switch hit, only to have Cleveland, as you point out in game one, come in and just rain points on them until they just watch the Knicks come back on them and then just... 120 points here, 130 points here, 140 points there. And it's just like, what the hell is going on?
2: It was crazy. And I didn't expect to really dislike Wembanyama, because I was like, he seems like kind of fun, you know? And then I was like, I really don't like him. Like, I started just spiraling. I was like doing research. I'm like, his dad's 6'7", his mom is 6'3". It feels like they did this on purpose, you know? Like, it feels like eugenics. It feels like Hitler would have liked it. And that's my take.
1: Okay.
2: Hitler would have liked Wemby. Maybe not. He didn't like black people, so that's a reach, I guess.
1: And French.
2: And the French. Okay. Yeah, he didn't like any. No, I took a reach.
1: Probably didn't like basketball either.
2: Probably not.
1: Throw it out there.
2: Yeah.
1: Certainly not New York. But,
2: I did not like.
1: Wemby pointing to his head.
2: Oh, you're the clear villain.
1: That's it right there. When he told, because like Mitchell Robinson, you know, committed the offensive foul.
2: Yeah.
1: Points like, I'm in your head. And then it devolved from there. Only to have OG pop one in on him, you know?
2: OG, if Brunson doesn't have that game 5, OG is the finals MVP. I mean, he was dominant, man. He was so good and fearless, dude. Throwing down dunks. And, I mean, that tip-in was...
1: Were you there for that one?
2: I wasn't at that one.
1: All right, which ones did you go to?
2: I went to game 1 in San Antonio.
1: What was that like?
2: Epic. It was amazing. I flew down with my friend, one of my childhood friends, Chase. We fly down to Austin. You couldn't get a ticket into San Antonio. It was all booked. I get a text from Shane Gillis, a comedian, who's like, are you going to the game? I said, yeah, I just landed in Austin. He goes, come over. I'm going. So we had like a drunk bus with all these other comics.
1: No,
2: Matt McCusker, Tommy Pope, all these comedians.
1: Yeah.
2: And we were pounding drinks. We go there. We end up in a Knicks row, thankfully. I'm next to a bunch of Knicks fans.
1: Yeah.
2: We made friends. I didn't realize this until after the game, because I guess I was behind Chris Tucker. I was like, man, that guy looks like a fat Chris Tucker. And then after the thing, they were like, this is Chris Tucker. And I was like, holy love Chris Tucker, you know? And clearly a Spurs fan. He's a Texas guy.
1: Right.
2: And then...
1: Right.
2: And then, you know, Knicks are down. It's one of those things where I'm like, oh, man, we're going to lose. And I will say the San Antonio fans, there's like a few crazy ones, but for the most part, they were pretty cool. They're pretty friendly. They were like, And they were talking trash, but I was like, guys, you've won five in my lifetime. Like, just.
1: Well, including the last time the Knicks made the finals.
2: I know. They've taken five. And it's like, it's not like you're not going to win one with Wemby. You're going to win probably a few with this young core of Wemby and Dylan Harper and Castle. They're unbelievable players.
1: Harper's so good.
2: He's unbelievable.
1: I thought he was going to get the Knicks, that he was going to be the one to get him. That it wasn't going to be Wemby.
2: Castle's tough, too. He's physical.
1: And he also doesn't.
2: And Champagne?
1: Well, and the thing with Castle is he's a UConn guy. So yeah. You know he's not spooked by Madison Square Garden.
2: Champagne's a St. John's guy.
1: Right. I know that. So you know those kids know what it's like to play in Madison Square Garden, right? So, but they just didn't know how to finish.
2: They didn't know how to finish.
1: And the Knicks did. And the Knicks, you know, would pull one rabbit out of a hat after another. I know they lost to the Cavs in the analytics department, right? They
2: lost
1: the
2: analytics. Yeah, we heard that a lot. Right? That was embarrassing.
1: And the Spurs said the same thing, essentially, in a way. But
2: that is the epitome Brunson, of loser talk.
1: I love going down this road here because it's also previewing what we're going to be talking about for much of the season that's upcoming. That Brunson has flipped the script for all of us. Mm. And he has now entered New York lore forever by being the Michael Jordan of the equation. The Knicks were supposed to lose all of these games because somebody else was raising their level to a point in crunch time that the Knicks could not overcome. And now the Knicks have one of those guys.
2: Oh, totally.
1: Themselves and the numbers support it. His ability, his 45 points in the closer was the most in a closer since Jordan did it on the Jazz.
2: 45.
1: If I'm not mistaken.
3: Yeah, Giannis had a 50 piece. Yeah.
2: Not in a closer, did he?
1: Not in a closer.
3: Yeah, he did.
1: Oh, he did?
2: Oh, really?
1: Well,
2: whatever. He's great. 7 feet.
1: But then, exactly. But put up the photograph. This one actually made me
2: beautiful.
1: Feel
2: yeah, same.
1: That Ewing feels that he's got a championship now.
2: Imagine if Ewing had a guy like Brunson on his team.
1: Well, he had Bernard King in his rookie season. Was at the end of
2: it. But they never really.
1: Right. They never, like, it was never peak Bernard. But the fact that Brunson's like, all right, I'll hold the MVP trophy, but Pat, you take the Larry O.B.
2: Yeah.
1: This photograph. And the look on Brunson's face is just like, yeah, I did this. And I'm happy to share this with Patrick. Like, there's so many emotions when I see this.
2: A lot of emotions. The shot of Ewing in the Newsies cap, you know, when he's just kind of nodding like a proud dad is beautiful. And Brunson, the way Brunson carried himself this whole run, like, just there's that shot of him walking out looking like Batman, just so, you know, stoic, stone-faced.
1: Right.
2: And you see Wemby when they went to the finals. I know he's younger, but he's, like, crying. He's emotional. And I'm like, dude, you're 7'5". Like, this guy's 6 feet tall.
1: Right.
2: And he's carrying himself like, yeah, let's, business isn't over yet.
1: And he refused to be in a room with the trophy or have a photograph of it or even a rendering of it on a backdrop. Like whenever he was being interviewed by ESPN or ABC, it was like a dark backdrop. It didn't have like the trophy. He didn't want anything.
2: It's psycho stuff.
1: But
2: in a good way,
1: he's our psycho, right?
2: Oh, dude.
1: Like as opposed to somebody else's, like you need that. Like this is going to be, it's. Now about this, let's go here. Their follow-up, all right? They're putting LeBron in the building and his first night as a Sixer. Mm-hmm. And everybody's going to be sitting here thinking, Knicks can be had, that this is just a one-off. Because it's been, like, when was the last time we had repeat champions? Was the Warriors.
3: Warriors. Yeah, it's been a while.
1: And so the Knicks are just going to be that other one. What if the Knicks go ahead and do it again?
2: It's
1: Why
2: possible.
1: Shouldn't they be able to, right? You know, that's...
2: I mean,
1: let's go.
2: Yeah, the Sixers are going to be tough, no question. I mean, losing Paul George is a good move for them. Gaining Jaylen Brown is a good move. Gaining LeBron, like you look at like the Warriors, you're like, how did you not trade for Jaylen Brown? Because then you get LeBron with Steph Curry. You know, I don't. The Warriors front office talk about letting down Steph Curry in these last few years. I think when that guy does that, what he's done in the Olympics, like you know, he's got a little left in the tank. So. The Sixers look tough for sure. Edgecombe's really good. Maxey is like incredible. But yeah, why can't the Knicks do it again? Why not? Who's the biggest competition? Can the Pistons figure it out? Who's
1: go ahead, Chris. I'm sure you want to chime in here, although you're the team that acquired Paul George for Jaylen Brown.
3: I still think Boston's going to be right there too. Yeah.
2: Really?
3: Yeah.
2: Maybe. I mean, I don't, you never know, right? I mean, maybe it's just, it's weird to have guys as good as Tatum and Brown and it just doesn't work. I mean, they won one, but it's weird that it's like, you can't just coexist.
1: Right.
2: I also, for the Celtics, I always kind of resented that they were like, it's Tatum's team. I'm like, why can't you just be like, we're co-pilots? I didn't get, to me, that was just weird. It's like, you're just trying to create the stuff.
1: There was something going on.
3: It feels like there's something going on. Also, just cap purposes, you're paying two guys more than 50% of the salary. That's just not sustainable in the way the NBA is kind of set up right now.
1: Who'd you run into or meet in the Knicks playoff run that you'd never met before, you know, down there on the old Celebrity Row? Or...
2: I mean, I've met most of them before. I ran to Bernard King. I chatted with him for a while. I had a show on MSG for a brief minute, and I interviewed him, and he always remembered me from it, which is just so strange.
1: He's the best.
2: He's the nicest guy, and got to say what up to Walt a couple of times. He's just the legend.
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1: Matt Hill, Stories from the Summits of Sport, a collection of this man's ESPN work, is available on Tuesday, September 22nd. So 3 weeks from today, wherever you get your books is where you can get Seth Wickersham's newest book, Beyond That Hill. And so you're saying this is just a collection of stories from your quarter century of work with ESPN that have not made it in any of your pieces or works, or and this, you're sort of hoovering up all the good stuff and putting it in a book.
2: It's an essentials. And so, you know, and I think that, like, what you try to do with something like that is, you know, you're not only trying to give the readers, you know, your best stories, but you know, you're trying to reflect, you know, how sports and maybe even the country has changed so that the book has a point. Right. And so, you know, there's stories that I've done on people like Kobe Bryant or Tom Brady. There's stories that Don Van Natta and I did in there that, you know, especially our Goodell Jerry Jones story from 2017. I think of all the ones we've done, that one is the one that, you know, I'm proudest of. There's just a ton of great backstory to that one. And
1: like what?
2: Well, remember, so that was the fall of 17, and it was a tough year for the league. Remember, President Trump in his first term was coming after the kneelers. They were scrambling. You know, Don and I had that piece of reporting from Bob McNair, you can't have the inmates running the prison. I mean, it was a tough fall. And in the middle of it, Jerry Jones was threatening to sue the NFL to block Rodgers' contract extension. And it was a cold war between two of the most powerful people in sports. And, you know, we felt like we could tell a really insidery story about that one. And we just have a ton of colorful reporting in that story. But I'll never forget, the story was about to go to print. And I was driving from New York to Connecticut. And I got a call from Don, and he said he had just gotten off the phone with an impeccable source who said at the beginning of the year, there was this phone call with Roger Goodell, Jerry Jones, and Jeff Pasch, who was the league's general counsel.
1: Right.
2: And it was about Zeke Elliott when they were going to tell Jerry that Zeke was suspended, which Jerry was surprised about, to put it mildly.
1: Oh, he was pissed.
2: He was
1: upset.
2: Right.
1: And
2: the source said, we're not at liberty to say what happened, but there was some colorful language, and you guys should try to figure out what was said. And so we're both working the phones, and we end up learning that, you know, Roger and Jeff tell Jerry about Zeke's suspension. Jerry, you know, got very upset, and he says, you know, you think Bob Kraft came after you hard. Bob Kraft is blank compared to what I'm going to do to you. And, you know, the process of gathering that reporting and getting it into print and showing readers a deeper look at the sport that, you know, look, I think people love football most and know about it the least. That was our goal with that story and all of our stories. And that was a particularly fun one.
1: So out of the names of the folks that you have in here, my goodness, Mahomes, Brady, Prime, Kobe, just the name four. Who was the most fierce competitor that you've come across? Whether it was gleaning something from the interview with him or her, or stories that were told by others about this subject.
2: That's a great, I mean, there, once you get to a certain level of the uber competitors, obviously Brady, I think, you know, I first met Tom, you know, so I was hired in 2000. He graduated from Michigan in 2000. Fall of 2001, I'm getting my first kind of shot to go write big feature stories for ESPN. They send me to Foxborough to write about this young guy who's coming on well and playing well in relief of Bledsoe, and then we'll probably go back to the bench. And so I meet with Brady. This is like October of 01. He's wearing like a gray sweatsuit and a backpack. He looks like a junior at Michigan. Mm-hmm. And I'll never forget, he said, you know, football's always come really easy to me. And, you know, at the time, we were both young men kind of getting our career breaks at the same time, and I didn't have the perspective to understand what he was saying then. But I think that, like, anytime he says something like that,

0: he means it to the bottom of his soul. And I think that like the intensity that the fire within him compared to other people, I think is pretty unique. And I mean, that's not like a groundbreaking statement. There's
1: well, I mean, when you're comparing it to somebody like Kobe though, right? I mean,
0: yeah, Kobe was motivated, but Kobe was different obviously because he had the spotlight on him being a first round pick from the beginning. And so he had something to kind of live up to, whereas Brady was under the radar for a bit.
1: And also at Michigan had to share time with Drew Henson. Mm-hmm. And he showed up after Greasy won the national championship. Mm-hmm. So he had those big shoes to fill. And I guess Kobe was a massive prep star in Philadelphia.
0: He was,
1: you know,
0: I think Brady just, you know, the little things he said over the years that you look back on and you think those were the clues. You know, football's always come easy to me. It doesn't mean that he never had to work at it because he obviously worked his tail off. But I think that like those are the things where he had like an innate sense of the game and he kind of took to it in a special way that in retrospect, you kind of see those little moments as lore or little clues. And another one happened like about a decade later. I was in his living room and he says, you know, my first 10 years in the league have prepared me for my last 10. And I was like, what? Like this dude is just saying he's going to play 20 years. And, you know, I didn't take it, you know, I took him at his word, but I didn't think he would do it. I thought that was an admirable goal. I think he did okay on that.
1: Well, and then also you could make the case his last 10 were better than his first 10.
0: Huge case.
1: Or at least his last 10 will be better than anybody's 10.
0: He was, a
1: complete... you know, mostly, you know, obviously mostly.
0: Yeah.
1: But the way that he finished mm-hmm. as a 40-year-old,
0: mm-hmm.
1: his stats, I mean, you're seeing Rodgers attempt it now. I mean, Breeze barely cracked his 40s before, mm-hmm. you know, he retired. You know, you're looking at the league right now, and the only comparison you could make is to somebody who is in your book, Beyond That Hill, and Mahomes.
0: Yeah.
1: Because Mahomes has, in his 20s, surpassed Brady in his 20s. Now comes the hard part.
0: Yep.
1: To try and stay with Brady, right?
0: And there's so many things that have to go right. You know, when Brady was in his mid-30s, Belichick, and this is in the book, Belichick presented a study to Kraft that showed how quarterbacks tail off mm-hmm. after their mid-30s. And he kind of used it as justification as why we're going to draft Jimmy Garoppolo and we're going to start this transition plan. And obviously, Brady outlasted Garoppolo. And the story that's in the book is about the last days of the Patriot way when Belichick and Kraft finally parted ways. But one of the things that Kraft told a confidant, because Belichick had obviously opened the door for Brady to leave after the 19th season and Brady walked right out and goes and wins a Super Bowl. And Kraft says, you know, Bill told me he couldn't play anymore. And then he goes out and wins an effing Super Bowl. I mean, can you imagine like, you know, Kraft and Belichick have been through a lot together, but can you imagine, you know, saying that to your boss and your boss having that, having to watch Tom Brady win a Super Bowl as a Tampa Bay Buck?
1: That's tough, but in retrospect, if you really want to, let's be real about it, wouldn't you say Brady had a better chance to win a Super Bowl in Tampa in that one season than staying put with the roster that the Patriots had around him at that point in time? Chris, you're also an expert on this subject.
2: 100%, yes.
1: Right?
2: Yeah.
1: You know what I mean? So
2: that 2019 Patriots team was not equipped to win.
1: Even with Brady playing at the top of his game,
2: I mean, they lost at home in the wild card.
0: They did.
1: Yeah, I didn't see it, but Belichick commissioned a report or it landed on his desk?
0: No, he kind of did it internally and saying, you know, this is why we're going to make this pick. We're looking at a quarterback and we'll look to, you know, set up a transition.
1: Uh-huh.
0: Obviously, that all came to a head during the 2017 season. And, you know, Jimmy was surprised everybody with that trade when he was moved to San Francisco. But again, you know, Brady's a fascinating guy because unlike almost any unique athlete, his body outlasted his will for football, which is almost every time it's the other way around.
1: No doubt about it. No doubt about it. But he's also, you know, living through it, living it on still mm-hmm. as a broadcaster mm-hmm. going to the stadium. You can hear he gets better every week. I think he's a much better broadcaster now than he was when he first started. And he works at it. You could tell like he truly does work at it, which no surprise based on the work ethic you're describing. What's your favorite Mahomes story that you've grabbed then? Because, well, I mean, again, he is set up if he can continue on and create another dynastic run
0: totally
1: in Kansas City to try and catch Brady. And
0: yeah, the story
1: is nuts, but
0: the story about Mahomes that's in there, I mean, it's a long story about, you know, how he came to be. And I had like three sentences in there about how he liked to put ketchup on steak, and that took off. Like, that became the buzzworthy thing for, like, I want to say our guy Peter Schaefer or Peter Schrager was talking about it on Good Morning Football. I want to say like 2 weeks after the fact.
1: Right.
0: I think the most interesting thing about Mahomes is how different he is from Brady in a couple essential ways. Obviously, they have an incredible innate drive where they're running for a finish line that doesn't really exist. I mean, they're competing only against themselves. But Mahomes was under the radar in Texas as a quarterback. And it seems staggeringly ridiculous to think about right now, but it's true. And, you know, they have the Elite 11 regionals, which are like the high school showcase. And then if you do well enough, you go down the road and you're in the Elite 11 nationals. And he didn't qualify for the regional. Patrick Mahomes, with that skill set, didn't qualify in Texas. And I asked him about it, wondering if, like, that was the cliche chip on his shoulder. You hear it with Tom all the time, talking about how UCLA pulled their scholarship and USC, you know, ended up not wanting him and, you know, dropping to the sixth round. And he was so level-headed about it. He goes, no, you know, East Texas isn't really known for quarterbacks, and I was kind of lost. I was more known for baseball, and that was that. And I thought that was interesting because where his greatness comes from, and really, you know, the subtext of the book is like where greatness comes from and what the price of it is. I thought was so much different than Tom's. I mean, they overlap, the Venn diagrams overlap, but the thing that I think Jordan kind of brought to the culture of finding slights and nurturing them and inventing them at times, that was never the case with him. I think that he's someone who's always been running his own race, and, you know, it's worked out well for him.
1: Well, I mean, this year, you want to continue the Brady analogy in terms of a career. In the middle of his two dynastic runs, Brady blew out his knee and had to come back from that.
0: Mm-hmm.
1: And we'll see if Mahomes has another dynastic run in him, but he's coming back from a knee injury. And, you know, you're hearing how, you know, and Jeremy Fowler's, you know, I guess top tens. Mahomes isn't number one on that list. Everyone's overlooking the Chiefs potentially, maybe for good reason.
0: Mm-hmm.
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4: What a comeback! 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
1: Our radio audience has returned. Will Forte is here. We just saw a clip of Coyote versus Acme in theaters nationwide this Friday, August 28th. John Cena was already on in support of this a few weeks ago. And it's the live action, the animation, and just everything. It looks amazing. It looks so great to see this on the screen. And, of course, so many folks of, you know, our generation will remember Roger Rabbit and things like that. And it kind of has a similar feel to that.
2: Yeah, obviously. Big shoes to fill, obviously, like that. You know, that's the top of the heap when it comes to the mixture of live action and animation. And so that, you know, we were just trying to do something that lived up to these wonderful Looney Tunes characters that we grew up loving. And, you know, the whole thing was just made with such love and respect for Looney Tunes. So we're really excited by how it turned out.
1: Okay, yeah. And Cena's just a great human.
2: He's so good. Right. And it's really fun to watch him work. He just is. He's got these really long chunks of dialogue. Mm-hmm. And I've never seen him chunk anything. He's so prepared, and then he's also a really gifted improviser. So he can slip in some incredibly funny dialogue seamlessly into this written word and get right back into the next thing he's supposed to say. And I don't have that talent. Like, I can maybe every once in a while think of something funny to say, but then I'll chunk it when I'm trying to get right back into the prepared dialogue.
1: Man, he's veering into your lane, and you say he has skill set that you're...
2: Oh, he's amazing. I actually learned a lot from him.
1: What about wrestling? Can you get in his lane?
2: He knows that I'm very, very strong and powerful.
1: You can
2: do that. Yeah. You can. Wily moves, pun intended. Yeah.
1: Look at you, man. Yeah, obviously.
2: Thank God we're in a different weight class, right?
1: Yes. Yeah. Otherwise, you'd have to teach him a lesson.
2: Exactly.
1: Understood. And just acting with not... Like, how did you do this? Like, we just saw you holding up an Acme rocket in your hands.
2: Yeah.
1: And an evidence box that looked real, that was put on the table by, you know, Wile E. Coyote. How did you pull this sort of stuff off?
2: A lot of that stuff is pretty easy. Like the rocket skates, you're just holding a pair of blades or something, right?
1: Okay.
2: So they can just animate over it. But there are some very intricate things. Like there's... Yeah. A scene in here where an animated piano falls onto a car, an actual car, and smashes the car. So you're just seeing how they implode the car, and you have to do so many different takes, and then they composite the shots. And you can actually see there on the day how it's going to work. And it was so fun. But like, actually, when we're talking to a character, it's a different story, because like there's a traditional thing where you just hold a tennis ball on the end of a stick so you know where the character's eyes are.
1: Yes.
2: Well, Dave Green, the director, had this really smart thing. He took this guy, this iconic puppeteer, Dave Barclay, who like did Jabba the Hutt and Yoda and all the Fraggle Rock characters, just a ton of stuff. Uh-huh. And he had a Wile E. Coyote puppet. So during rehearsals, we would move around with that puppet, and he would be able to be as expressive as Wile E. is. And it, you know, by the time we got to shooting the scene with the tennis ball, you really kind of knew what Wile E. was going to do.
1: So someone else is holding the stick with the tennis ball, obviously, while you're acting.
2: Yes. Yeah. Or sometimes it's just like a little pole with a tennis ball on it.
1: Dude. Just when you thought, it's cool. So high tech and all that stuff. It's just a tennis ball.
2: Oh, yeah.
1: At the end of the day.
2: Always a
1: sometimes
2: tennis
1: as simple as that.
2: Yeah.
1: Coyote versus Acme, available in theaters nationwide this Friday, August 28th. It's been a while since you've been here. Are you still a fan of the Raiders? Are we still in on this?
2: I am. I mean, I'll be honest. I was a little upset by them moving to Las Vegas.
1: Right.
2: I was born in Oakland. You know, my A's have done it too. So it's tough to take, but they're still my team.
1: Yes.
2: I haven't like moved off of them, but it's just a little different not having them be in Oakland.
1: Yeah.
2: And that's how I felt when they went to Los Angeles too, back in the day, back in the 80s. It just felt so right when they came back home. So
1: you spent time in the black hole in your life.
2: Oh yeah. I got to go hang out with Phil Villapiano in the black hole. I got to hang out with him and Franco Harris together.
1: Dude.
2: Like pretty, you know,
1: right
2: before Franco passed away. I think it was like within that next year.
1: Yeah.
2: He had come because it was some anniversary of the Immaculate Reception.
1: Uh-huh.
2: Yeah. And And so it was really fun to be down there because you're with like all these people dressed up in Raiders stuff. And yes. They just had such respect for Franco Harris. It was really fun to see how they embraced him.
1: Yes.
2: And Phil Villapiano is just an amazing guy.
1: They didn't drop a
2: meet Dave Casper through him. And just dude, yeah. It was, you know, it's like royalty.
1: They didn't drop a Phil Villapiano on a car. Right?
2: No, they did not. Okay. This is a regular sure, piano. That would be, thank you for the clarification.
1: There would have to be a stunt Villapiano for something like that. Understood. All right. I've got a list of celebrity true or false aspects about your career. I want to know what's true and what's not.
2: Okay.
1: Okay. And we have, as always, great production value to kick it off. Please hit it.
3: Celebrity true or false.
4: You can't handle the truth.
1: All right, that's all. That's also a harbinger. Jack Nicholson's voice, right there.
2: True.
1: celebrity true or false with Will Forte. True or false? First up, you roomed with Val Kilmer, and the two of you actually considered competing on the Amazing Race together.
2: That's true.
1: All right.
5: What?
1: All right. Let's start from the beginning. You and Val Kilmer are.
2: So we were in MacGruber together.
1: Okay.
2: He had a place in New Mexico. Mm-hmm. That he had to sell, and he was living in a rented place in Malibu, and he was going to find a new place in Malibu. So he asked me, would it be okay if he stayed with me for what I thought was a couple of days while he was locking down a new place in Malibu? Mm-hmm. It ended up being like 2.5-3 months, and it was a blast. So I would watch Amazing Race every week, and he would come in and say, this stuff is going to rot your mind. What are you doing watching this reality crap? And I said, it's pretty good. You should watch it.
1: It's a reality competition.
2: I know.
1: Reality. It's a reality
2: exactly.
1: competition.
2: I loved it. So he sat down, and by the end of the first time watching it, he's like, oh, this is pretty good. So every Sunday, it was Sunday, right?
1: Yeah.
2: We would watch it together.
1: Yeah.
2: And at a certain like point, a couple weeks in, we just looked at each other. We're like, we got to do the Amazing Race. And we called our reps the next day.
1: Yeah.
2: And they were like, no way. No. What are you doing? And we kind of just let it go. And then when he just sadly passed away recently, I called them all up and I reminded them like, oh, remember we wanted to do the Amazing Race. And they're like, oh man, you should have done that. Like, you were the people who told us not to.
1: Damn it.
2: Yeah.
1: What was he like as a roommate? Messy?
2: It was the coolest experience. There was a time, we were both kind of Oscars in a way and both kind of Felixes also in a way.
1: Yeah.
2: But I just will always remember there was this one time when we were both doing something at the kitchen table and a Doors song came on and we just started singing a Doors song together. And it just made me remember back when the Doors movie was coming out.
1: Yeah.
2: Never in a million years would have thought that I'd even get a chance to shake Val Kilmer's hand.
1: Yes.
2: And now he's my roommate. That I want to move out of my house because I'm it was so fun.
1: That's so great. I love that.
2: He was a magical dude.
1: Second one for you here. Speaking of MacGruber, true or false, you owned the Mazda Miata that he drove in the film.
2: I did.
1: So that was your car?
2: I didn't own it.
1: You owned it.
2: We used it.
1: Uh-huh.
2: And then I just asked as production was ending, oh, what are you doing with the car? And they said, oh, we're just going to sell it. And I said, how much? And they said, $1,000. So me and John and Yorma, who made the movie together, we said, let's do it. It was a great deal for them because they didn't put in any of the money. I bought it, but the three of us owned it. And it was just like sitting in my garage for, I don't know, 15 to 13 years. So finally, I sold it for charity.
1: Okay.
2: This wonderful guy, Mike, bought it for like $55,000.
1: Whoa.
2: He let us sell it again the next year for charity, the same charity.
1: Uh-huh.
2: Again, bought it to keep it for $55,000 again. And then we sold it a third time. And now somebody else has it up in Canada somewhere.
1: So is it any point in time here? Was it here in Southern California that you
2: oh, yeah.
1: Okay. So you could be. Did you drive around like somebody could like be at a red light and turn and there's Will Forte and the Mazda Miata from
2: I didn't,
1: from MacGruber?
2: I didn't drive it because we had to go straight from the set in Albuquerque, where we shot MacGruber, to the whole season in SNL. So by the time I got back and the car was in my garage, the battery was dead and the tires were flat. And so it wasn't till we made the MacGruber TV series in 2021 that they came and loaded it onto a flatbed. And we used it for the TV series, too.
1: Love it.
2: Yeah.
1: Next up, true or false?
2: But I did, then when I was getting it ready to be auctioned off, I did drive it down to the place. I had to try to get it smogged and stuff like that. And I did.
5: Yes. Smog tested.
1: Testing the Miata from MacGruber.
2: Well, because it's not just this Miata. Yeah. It's also like in the TV series, we drew a bunch of like nasty sayings on the car. So like I'm driving around with pictures of, I think there's a picture of a penis on it, and stuff like that.
1: Safe for driving, but not safe for work.
2: Yeah.
1: Got it. Will Forte right here on The Rich Eisen Show. Back to wrap it in a sec.
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9: The Avalanche are back, and the chase for another Stanley Cup starts now. 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
1: Ladies and gentlemen, our radio audience has returned here on the program. The only way, I guess, now that we have our full audience, I could introduce you is, ladies and gentlemen, Sam Marilla's live, Nixon 5.
2: Yes. I feel like I started Nixon 5, by the way.
1: Oh, you started Nixon 5?
2: I feel like I did, because during the Hawks series, when it was 1-1, you can look it up. There's footage of me behind C.J. McCollum giving his post-game interview after he beat us, and I'm behind him, and I go Nixon 5.
3: Wow.
2: And I gave a thumbs up. I was thinking about giving a middle finger, but I knew I was on camera.
3: Oh.
2: So I was like, if I give a finger, they're going to pull it off me. So I was like, let me troll Nixon 5. We lost the next game to the Hawks, too. We went down 2-1.
1: And then how many did...
2: Nixon 6.
1: Nixon 6.
2: Yeah.
1: Well, that'll be this year's cry after with the Philadelphia 76ers.
2: It was the most stressful, non-stressful run. Because every game, like that first game against the Cavs, it felt like so many of these games we came back from, it felt like, you ever watch like Shawshank the first time? Yeah. And you're like, this is miserable. And then the last like 3 minutes, you're like, all right, that was fun. That's
1: that
2: what
1: was,
2: every Knicks
1: that
2: game
1: was. Game one against the Cavs?
2: Oh, my God. We were down like how much?
1: Oh,
2: were we
1: I
2: down?
1: Remember that.
2: Yeah.
4: Something.
2: Oh, that's, yeah.
1: I remember that.
2: Stav and Judd Apatow. That was, that was right after we won. Yeah.
1: That Stavvy baby?
2: That Stavvy baby and
1: Judd Apatow.
2: Yeah, we had fun, man. That was pretty epic. You know what's fun about that? So that outfit that I'm wearing with Stavvy before the last pick, and Stav's outfit is the exact same outfit we wore when we beat the Celtics in game 6 the previous year, because we were at that game together,
1: right?
2: And we're superstitious, so we didn't even coordinate that. We just showed up that way.
1: Listen, this run was just as magical as it gets, and you know, it's amazing that again that they started dominating. Though I know the Hawks series looked like every other series that the Knicks have been playing in the playoffs,
2: yeah,
1: to only serve to leave us all disappointed forever, pretty much forever. It had the hallmarks, C.J. McCollum starring as Trae Young or Halliburton or Reggie. Like, it's just, okay, here it goes again. And then a switch hit, only to have Cleveland, as you point out in game one, come in and just rain points on them until they just watch the Knicks come back on them and then just... 120 points here, 130 points here, 140 points there. And it's just like, what the hell is going on?
2: It was crazy. And I didn't expect to really dislike Wembanyama, because I was like, he seems like kind of fun, you know? And then I was like, I really don't like him. Like, I started just spiraling. I was like doing research. I'm like, oh, his dad's 6'7", his mom is 6'3". It feels like they did this on purpose, you know? Like, it feels like eugenics. It feels like Hitler would have liked it. And, yeah,
1: that's a take.
2: That's my take.
1: Okay.
2: Hitler would have liked Wemby. Maybe not. He didn't like black people, so that's a reach, I guess.
1: And but, you know, French.
2: And the French. French. Okay. Yeah, he didn't like any. No, I took a reach.
1: Probably didn't like basketball either. Probably not.
2: Throw
1: it out there.
2: Yeah.
1: Certainly not New York. But, Wemby pointing to his head.
2: Oh, well, you're the clear villain.
1: That's it right there. When he told, because like Mitchell Robinson, you know, committed the offensive foul.
2: Yeah.
1: Points like, I'm in your head. And then it devolved from there, only to have OG pop one in on him, you know.
2: OG, and if Brunson doesn't have that game 5, OG is the finals MVP. I mean, he was dominant, man. He was so good and fearless, dude. Throwing down dunks. And I mean, that tip in was...
1: Were you there for that one?
2: I wasn't at that one.
1: All right, which ones did you go to?
2: I went to game 1 in San Antonio.
1: What was that like?
2: Epic. It was amazing. I flew down with my friend, one of my childhood friends, Chase. We fly down to Austin. You couldn't get a ticket into San Antonio. It was all booked. I get a text from Shane Gillis, a comedian, who's like, are you going to the game? I said, yeah, I just landed in Austin. He goes, come over. I'm going. So we had like a drunk bus with all these other comics, Matt McCusker, Tommy Pope, all these comedians.
1: Yeah.
2: And we were pounding drinks. We go there. We end up in a Knicks row, thankfully. I'm next to a bunch of Knicks fans.
1: Yeah.
2: We made friends. I didn't realize this till after the game, because I guess I was behind Chris Tucker. I was like, man, that guy looks like a fat Chris Tucker. And then after the thing, they were like, this is Chris Tucker. And I was like, holy love Chris Tucker, you know? And clearly a Spurs fan. He's a Texas guy.
1: Right.
2: And then...
1: Right.
2: And then, you know, Knicks are down. It's one of those things where I'm like, oh, man, are we going to lose? And I will say the San Antonio fans, there's like a few crazy ones, but for the most part, they were pretty cool. They were pretty friendly. They were like, And they were talking trash, but I was like, guys, you've won five in my lifetime. Like, just.
1: Well, including the last time the Knicks made the finals.
2: I know. They've taken five. And it's like, it's not like you're not going to win one with Wemby. You're going to win probably a few with this young core of Wemby and Dylan Harper and Castle. They're unbelievable players.
1: Harper's so good.
2: He's unbelievable.
1: I thought he was going to get the Knicks, that he was going to be the one to get him. That it wasn't going to be Wemby.
2: Castle's tough, too. He's physical.
1: And he also doesn't.
2: And Champagne?
1: Well, and the thing with Castle is he's a UConn guy. So yeah. You know he's not spooked by Madison Square Garden.
2: Champagne's a St. John's guy.
1: Right. I know that. So you know those kids know what it's like to play in Madison Square Garden, right? So, but they just didn't know how to finish.
2: They didn't know how to finish.
1: And the Knicks did. And the Knicks, you know, would pull one rabbit out of a hat after another. I know they lost to the Cavs in the analytics department, right? They
2: lost
1: the
2: analytics. Yeah, we heard that a lot. Series, right? That was embarrassing.
1: And the Spurs said the same thing, essentially, in a way. But
2: that is the epitome Brunson, of though. Loser talk.
1: I love going down this road here because it's also previewing what we're going to be talking about for much of the season that's upcoming. That Brunson has flipped the script for all of us. Mm. And he has now entered New York lore forever by being the Michael Jordan of the equation. The Knicks were supposed to lose all of these games because somebody else was raising their level to a point in crunch time that the Knicks could not overcome. And now the Knicks have one of those guys.
2: Oh, totally.
1: Themselves and the numbers support it. His ability, his 45 points in the closer was the most in a closer since Jordan did it on the Jazz.
2: 45.
1: If I'm not mistaken.
3: Yeah, Giannis had a 50 piece. Yeah.
2: Not in a closer, did he?
1: Not in a closer.
3: Yeah, it was in. Yeah, he did.
1: Oh, he did?
2: Oh, really?
1: Well,
2: whatever. He's 7 feet.
1: But then, exactly. But put up the photograph. This one actually made
2: beautiful.
1: Me
2: beautiful. Yeah, same.
1: That Ewing feels that he's got a championship now.
2: Imagine if Ewing had a guy like Brunson on his team.
1: Well, he had Bernard King in his rookie season. Was at the end of
2: it. But they never really.
1: Right. They never, like, it was never peak Bernard. But the fact that Brunson's like, all right, I'll hold the MVP trophy, but Pat, you take the Larry O'B.
2: Yeah.
1: This photograph. And the look on Brunson's face is just like, yeah, I did this. And I'm happy to share this with Patrick. Like, there's so many emotions when I see this.
2: A lot of emotions. The shot of Ewing in the Newsies cap, you know, when he's just kind of nodding like a proud dad is beautiful. And the way Brunson carried himself this whole run, like, just there's that shot of him walking out looking like Batman, just so, you know, stoic, stone-faced.
1: Right.
2: And you see Wemby when they went to the finals. I know he's younger, but he's, like, crying. He's emotional. And I'm like, dude, you're 7'5". Like, this guy's 6 feet tall.
1: Right.
2: And he's carrying himself let's business isn't over yet.
1: And he refused to be in a room with the trophy or have a photograph of it or even a rendering of it on a backdrop. Like whenever he was being interviewed by ESPN or ABC, it was like a dark backdrop. It didn't have like the trophy. He didn't want anything.
2: It's psycho
1: like that.
2: Stuff.
1: But
2: in a good way,
1: he's our psycho, right?
2: Oh, dude.
1: You know, like as opposed to somebody else's. Like you need that. Like this is going to be. It's. Now about this, let's go here. Their follow up. All right, they're putting LeBron in the building, mm-hmm. and his first night as a Sixer, mm-hmm. and everybody's going to be sitting here thinking, Knicks can be had. That this is just a one off because it's been like when was the last time we had repeat champions? Was the Warriors?
3: Warriors. Yeah, it's been a while.
1: And so the Knicks are just going to be that other one. What if the Knicks go ahead and do it again?
2: It's
1: Why
2: possible.
1: Shouldn't they be able to? Right? You know that's.
2: I mean,
1: let's go.
2: Yeah, the Sixers are going to be tough, no question. I mean, losing Paul George is a good move for them. Gaining Jaylen Brown is a good move. Gaining LeBron, like you look at like the Warriors, you're like, how did you not trade for Jaylen Brown? Because then you get LeBron with Steph Curry. You know, I don't. The Warriors front office talk about letting down Steph Curry in these last few years. I think when that guy does that, what he's done in the Olympics, like you know, he's got a little left in the tank. So. The Sixers look tough for sure. Edgecombe's really good. Maxey is like incredible. But yeah, why can't the Knicks do it again? Why not? Who's the biggest competition? Can the Pistons figure it out? Who's
1: go ahead, Chris. I'm sure you want to chime in here, although you're the team that acquired Paul George for Jaylen Brown.
3: I still think Boston's going to be right there too. Yeah.
2: Really?
3: Yeah.
2: Maybe. I mean, I don't, you never know, right? I mean, maybe just it's weird to have guys as good as Tatum and Brown and it just doesn't work. I mean, they won one, but it's weird that it's like you can't just coexist.
1: Right.
2: I also, for the Celtics, I always kind of resented that they were like, it's Tatum's team. I'm like, why can't you just be like, we're co-pilots? I didn't get, to me, that was just weird. It's like you're just trying to create the stuff.
1: There was something going on.
3: It feels like there's something going on. Also, just cap purposes, you're paying two guys more than 50% of the salary. That's just not sustainable in the way the NBA is kind of set up right now.
1: Who'd you run into or meet in the Knicks playoff run that you'd never met before? You know, down there on the old Celebrity Row. Or...
2: I mean, I'd met most of them before. I ran to Bernard King. I chatted with him for a while. I had a show on MSG for a brief minute, and I interviewed him, and he always remembered me from it, which is just so strange.
1: He's the best.
2: He's the nicest guy, and got to say what up to Walt a couple of times. He's just the legend.
0: This is the Best of the Rich Eisen Show on ESPN Radio. The Rocky season is finally over. But did they actually make any progress?
4: And it's gone!
0: Colorado improved by 15 wins and still finished with 104 losses, a second worst record in franchise history. After going 13-37 following the trade deadline, where does this rebuild go from here? And is there any reason to believe 2027 will be different? Denver Sports, 104.3. The Fan.
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1: Matt Hill, Stories from the Summits of Sport, a collection of this man's ESPN work, is available on Tuesday, September 22nd. So 3 weeks from today, wherever you get your books is where you can get Seth Wickersham's newest book, Be On That Hill. And so you're saying this is just a collection of stories from your quarter century of work with ESPN that have not made it in any of your pieces or works, or and this, you're sort of hoovering up all the good and putting it in a book.
2: It's an essentials. And so, you know, and I think that, like, what you try to do with something like that is, you know, you're not only trying to give the readers, you know, your best stories, but you know, you're trying to reflect, you know, how sports and maybe even the country has changed so that the book has a point. Right. And so, you know, there's stories that I've done on people like Kobe Bryant or Tom Brady. There's stories that Don Van Natta and I did in there that, you know, especially our Goodell Jerry Jones story from 2017. I think of all the ones we've done, that one is the one that, you know, I'm proudest of. There's just a ton of great backstory to that one. And
1: like what?
2: Well, remember, so that was the fall of 17, and it was a tough year for the league. Remember, President Trump in his first term was coming after the kneelers. They were scrambling. You know, Don and I had that piece of reporting from Bob McNair, you can't have the inmates running the prison. I mean, it was a tough fall. And in the middle of it, Jerry Jones was threatening to sue the NFL to block Rodgers' contract extension. And it was a cold war between two of the most powerful people in sports. And, you know, we felt like we could tell a really insider-y story about that one. And we just have a ton of colorful reporting in that story, but I'll never forget, the story was about to go to print, and I was driving from New York to Connecticut, and I got a call from Don, and he said he had just gotten off the phone with an impeccable source who said at the beginning of the year there was this phone call with Roger Goodell, Jerry Jones, and Jeff Pasch, who was the league's general counsel,
1: right?
2: And it was about Zeke Elliott, when they were going to tell Jerry that Zeke was suspended, which Jerry was surprised about, to put it mildly.
1: Oh, he was pissed.
2: He was, I remember, so upset. That.
1: Right.
2: And the source said, we're not at liberty to say what happened, but there was some colorful language, and you guys should try to figure out what was said. And so we're both working the phones, and we end up learning that, you know, Roger and Jeff tell Jerry about Zeke's suspension. Jerry, you know, got very upset, and he says, you know, you think Bob Kraft came after you hard. Bob Kraft is blank compared to what I'm going to do to you. And, you know, the process of gathering that reporting and getting it into print and showing readers a deeper look at the sport that, you know, look, I think people love football most and know about it the least. That was our goal with that story and all of our stories. And that was a particularly fun one.
1: So out of the names of the folks that you have in here, my goodness, Mahomes, Brady, Prime, Kobe, just the name four. Who was the most fierce competitor that you've come across? Whether it was gleaning something from the interview with him or her, or stories that were told by others about this subject.
2: That's a great, I mean, there, once you get to a certain level of the uber competitors, obviously Brady. I think, you know, I first met Tom, you know, so I was hired in 2000. He graduated from Michigan in 2000. Fall of 2001, I'm getting my first kind of shot to go write big feature stories for ESPN. They send me to Foxborough to write about this young guy who's coming on well and playing well in relief of Bledsoe, and then we'll probably go back to the bench. And so I meet with Brady. This is like October of 01. He's wearing like a gray sweatsuit and a backpack. He looks like a junior at Michigan. Mm-hmm. And I'll never forget, he said, you know, football's always come really easy to me. And, you know, at the time, we were both young men kind of getting our career breaks at the same time. And I didn't have the perspective to understand what he was saying then. But I think that, like, anytime he says something like that, he means it to the bottom of his soul. And I think that, like, the intensity that he, the fire within him compared to other people, I think is pretty unique. And I mean, that's not like a groundbreaking statement. There's well, a lot
1: when
2: of
1: you're
2: examples
1: comparing you to somebody like yeah. Kobe, though, right? I mean,
2: yeah, Kobe was motivated, but Kobe was different, obviously, because he had the spotlight on him being a first round pick. From the beginning. And so he had something to kind of live up to, whereas Brady was under the radar for a bit.
1: And also at Michigan had a share time with Drew Henson. Mm-hmm. And he showed up after Greasy won the national championship. Mm-hmm. So he had those big shoes to fill. And I guess Kobe was a massive prep star in Philadelphia.
2: He was.
1: You know?
2: I think Brady just, you know, the little things he said over the years that you look back on and you think, those were the clues. You know, football's always come easy to me. It doesn't mean that he never had to work at it because he obviously worked his tail off. But I think that, like, those are the things where he had, like, an innate sense of the game and he kind of took to it in a special way that in retrospect, you kind of see those little moments as lore or little clues. And another one happened, like, about a decade later. I was in his living room and he says, you know, my first 10 years in the league have prepared me for my last 10. And I was like, what? Like, this dude is just saying he's going to play 20 years? And, you know, I didn't take it, you know, I took him at his word, but I didn't think he would do it. I thought that was an admirable goal. I think he did okay on that.
1: Well, and then also you could make the case his last 10 were better than his first 10.
2: Huge case.
1: Or at least his last 10 will be better than anybody's 10.
2: He was, a
1: you know, mostly, you know, obviously mostly.
2: Yeah.
1: But the way that he finished mm-hmm. as a 40-year-old,
2: mm-hmm.
1: his stats, I mean, you're seeing Rodgers attempt it now. I mean, Breeze barely cracked his 40s before, mm-hmm. you know, he retired. You know, you're looking at the league right now, and the only comparison you could make is to somebody who is in your book, Beyond That Hill, and Mahomes.
2: Yeah.
1: Because Mahomes has, in his 20s, surpassed Brady in his 20s. Now comes the hard part.
2: Yep.
1: To try and stay with Brady, right?
2: And there's so many things that have to go right. You know, when Brady was in his mid-30s, Belichick, and this is in the book, Belichick presented a study to Kraft that showed how quarterbacks tail off mm-hmm. after their mid-30s. And he kind of used it as justification as why we're going to draft Jimmy Garoppolo and we're going to start this transition plan. And obviously, Brady outlasted Garoppolo. And the story that's in the book is about the last days of the Patriot way when Belichick and Kraft finally parted ways. But one of the things that Kraft told a confidant, because Belichick had obviously opened the door for Brady to leave after the 19th season and Brady walked right out and goes and wins the Super Bowl. And Kraft says, you know, Bill told me he couldn't play anymore. And then he goes out and wins an effing Super Bowl. I mean, can you imagine, like, you know, Kraft and Belichick have been through a lot together, but can you imagine, you know, saying that to your boss and your boss having to watch Tom Brady win a Super Bowl as a Tampa Bay Buck?
1: That's tough. But in retrospect, if you really want to, let's be real about it, wouldn't you say Brady had a better chance to win a Super Bowl in Tampa in that one season than mm-hmm. staying put with the roster that the Patriots had around him at that point in time? Chris, you're also an expert on this subject.
3: 100%, yeah.
1: Right?
3: Yeah.
1: You know what I mean? So
3: that 2019 Patriots team was not equipped to win.
1: Even with Brady playing at the top of his game,
3: I mean, they lost at home in the wild card.
2: They did.
1: Yeah, I didn't see it, but Belichick commissioned a report or it landed on his desk?
2: No, he kind of did it internally and saying, you know, this is why we're going to make this pick. We're looking at a quarterback and we'll look to, you know, set up a transition.
1: Uh-huh.
2: Obviously, that all came to a head during the 2017 season, and, you know, Jimmy was surprised everybody with that trade when he was moved to San Francisco. But again, you know, Brady's a fascinating guy because unlike almost any unique athlete, his body outlasted his will for football, which is almost every time it's the other way around.
1: No doubt about it. No doubt about it. But he's also, you know, living through it, living it on still mm-hmm. as the broadcaster mm-hmm. going to the stadium. You can hear he gets better every week. I think he's a much better broadcaster now than he was when he first started. And he works at it. You could tell, like, he truly does work at it, which no surprise based on the work ethic you're describing. What's your favorite Mahomes story that you've grabbed then? Because, well, I mean, again, he is set up if he can continue on and create another dynastic run
2: totally
1: in Kansas City to try and catch Brady. And
2: yeah, the story
1: nuts, but
2: the story about Mahomes that's in there. I mean, it's a long story about, you know, how he came to be. And I had like three sentences in there about how he liked to put ketchup on steak, and that took off. Like, that became the buzzworthy thing for, like, I want to say our guy, Peter Schaefer, or Peter Schrager, was talking about it on Good Morning Football. I want to say like 2 weeks after the fact.
1: Right.
2: I think the most interesting thing about Mahomes is how different he is from Brady in a couple essential ways. Obviously, they have an incredible innate drive where they're running for a finish line that doesn't really exist. I mean, they're competing only against themselves. But Mahomes was under the radar in Texas as a quarterback. And it seems staggeringly ridiculous to think about right now, but it's true. And, you know, they have the Elite 11 regionals, which are like the high school showcase. And then if you do well enough, you go down the road and you're in the Elite 11 nationals. And he didn't qualify for the regional. Patrick Mahomes, with that skill set, didn't qualify in Texas. And I asked him about it, wondering if, like, that was the cliched chip on his shoulder. You hear it with Tom all the time, talking about how UCLA pulled their scholarship and USC, you know, ended up not wanting him and, you know, dropping to the sixth round. And he was so level-headed about it. He goes, no, you know, East Texas isn't really known for quarterbacks, and I was kind of lost. I was more known for baseball, and that was that. And I thought that was interesting because where his greatness comes from, and really, you know, the subtext of the book is like where greatness comes from and what the price of it is. I thought was so much different than Tom's. I mean, they overlap. The Venn diagrams overlap. But the thing that I think Jordan kind of brought to the culture of finding slights and nurturing them and inventing them at times, that was never the case with him. I think that he's someone who's always been running his own race, and, you know, it's worked out well for him.
1: Well, I mean,
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5: 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And can Denver capitalize on Jokic's commitment with another championship run? 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

0: points unknown outside of Oxford, Mississippi. As he drives himself back to Georgia. 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Or even better, subscribe so you never miss a single episode. Schlabaugh, where are you?
1: I believe I'm going to butcher the hell out of this, but Pontotoc, Mississippi, not far from Oxford. But clearly the football capital of the world, the state of Mississippi. They hadn't been this excited since Dak Prescott was taking snaps for the Bulldogs.
0: I would go with that. 30, Ole Miss 32, LSU 24. Unbelievable. A night and likely fan hangover as we speak for the ages up in Oxford. Quick recap. Trinidad Chambliss absolutely shined. A Guardian helmet helped knock down the LSU's final pass to seal it. Pete Golding wore a hoodie sweatshirt in 96 degree heat, plus a healthy dip. Called a near perfect first half, not so good third, and then rallied the troops and even got aggressive late with the 2-point conversion. Called a great game. Unbelievable victory for him and Ole Miss. The fans, meanwhile, drunk on bourbon and hate. I think the speed limit on campus is now the collective blood alcohol level of the pregame grove. Could win Talladega hitting that without hitting that thing. Ole Miss band played Neck after. That was pretty good. The part where, which I can't say, they replaced Tiger with Rebel. So there's like, you know, there's a part of the song they demand something is done to something that belongs to a Tiger is now done, now belongs to a Rebel. That was creative. Got that good. Governor of Mississippi, very gracious in victory. Wrote on social media. I mean, we got the governors involved. I mean, the governor of Louisiana was there. Governor of Mississippi, what does a $54 million buyout for the old coach, a $91 million contract for the new coach, and a $50 million roster get you? Riddle me that, I guess. An ass whooping in Oxford, Mississippi. Hashtag hottie toddy. This is about the mood. Meanwhile, in defeat, Lane Kiffin said it was more intense maybe than he expected, although he still took a crack at Ole Miss fans saying they finally showed up because he left. He said, "You're welcome."
2: You're welcome.
0: He then also claimed he was human and has emotions. Now, I once worked at the city desk for the Chicago Tribune, and they would have said, go get a second source on that. But regardless, an absolutely perfectly bizarre, emotional, crazy night in college athletics. Please stop trying to save this sport. It's perfect as is. Hell yeah. Damn right. Mark, how was it?
1: It was electric. It was amazing. And, you know, Oxford's one of my favorite places in the world. I'm not sure that's the same when they have 300,000 people in town. But, I mean, it's like you said, it's the perfect college football scenario. We're serving court papers on Tuesday. Lane's playing shenanigans with the injury report on Wednesday. You know, I thought there was some more gamesmanship on Saturday when the coaches' elevators didn't work. Unfortunately, it was all the coaches. So, you know, Charlie Weiss and those guys still had to walk up to the stairs to the press box. But, you know, I wrote this morning, LSU might have been better served saving their legal money to try to get NFL guys back by trying to get Trinidad Chambliss' court injunction overturned. And they might have had a chance to win this game because it's no secret that Lane really wanted Trinidad Chambliss to come to LSU with him and Kwon Lacy. And Chambliss, you know, I don't care how tall the guy is. If he's 5'7", 5'8", he's better than anybody on the Atlanta Falcons roster. And the guy is magical and made play after play, made a couple of big mistakes, you know, the poor interception, not sure where he was throwing it, the 20-yard sack. But when he had to make plays, he made them. And he's done that for 2 years at Ole Miss now.
0: Officially six foot tall.
2: Don't you guys think it's like, I guess Kyler was kind of an exception when he went number one. Don't you think there's just going to be, by the end of the year, these franchises will get it and he'll go like top 10 and it'll just be like, we don't care about the age or the size. Like

0: he's just a dude.
1: This is going to set the draft culture off. Yeah. This is just going to set him off because it's like it's all going to be hand size and he's too old and stuff like that. But the way he throws over the middle is incredible. And he's so much more advanced than a lot of the quarterbacks in college football, maybe all of them at that part. It just makes it so much more exciting and so much more daring.
2: Yeah, Lane called him the hardest guy to play in America. That's right. I mean, you know, he's 14-2 as a starter now at Ole Miss. That was his fifth game against a top 10 opponent. He's got a bunch more coming up. You know, guys, I went and tried to count it up here. You think about the go-ahead drives he had. You know, he has the go-ahead last night where he runs it. They had Louisville to set up the field goal to win. He had, you know, go-ahead against Miami. I tried to count it up. He how many times in the fourth quarter he's led a go-ahead drive for Ole Miss, and he hasn't been there that long. I counted 9. And wow, it's still early in year two. I mean, I just don't think, you know, and he's gonna have his showdowns with Arch and with Gunnar Stockton and other guys coming up here. But, like, there's nobody else you'd want to bet on in that spot than him, right? If you're tied or behind in the fourth and you need it, like, that guy just does it over and over again.
3: I mean, if I'm an NFL GM, do you want to take the guy who had to fight for everything in his life, who was completely overlooked coming out of high school? No offense, Dan, ends up playing Division II ball in Michigan and, you know, has been doubted his entire life, showed up at Ole Miss as a third stringer for the most part, and ends up winning the job from Austin Simmons, who, by the way, isn't that bad when you look at him playing at Missouri. I mean, Lane said that last night. He said, ask Kirby Smart how tough the guy is to defend. You know, they scheme for him, and he makes Houdini's plays over and over again. And made a few of them last night.
1: So, to me, the key to this game, I mean, look, Ole Miss, the first half, pretty much, until LSU finally scored. But even then, they come back with that incredible touchdown pass of Chambliss to Deuce Alexander, where he's on the fly, and he just bullets it in. Verlander-type, you know, fastball, Matthew Stafford fastball. But the first half was incredible. And then LSU just makes the adjustments, comes out. This whole game had turned. LSU missed a field goal. It's 24-24. And it felt like the whole stadium was like exhausted emotionally, probably physically. They were coming down off the high. And it looked like it was going to be a crushing defeat, like historically crushing, like where do we go from here defeat. And Chambliss and to their credit, the play calling got better, the whole team got better. I mean, Lacey is out, the whole thing. What was it like, Mark, in the stadium when all of a sudden Ole Miss just kind of popped back? They were on the ropes. They were on the ropes and showed that resolve. What was it like there?
3: There was a ton of puckering going up, that's for sure. I mean, it's like, oh, hell, here we go. He's going to, you know, he fell behind 24-7 at the half, and here he comes, and, you know, it's going to hurt the worst way imaginable when he pulls it off at the end. It probably kind of feels like, Dan, after that 24-pack of Milwaukee's best or whatever it is the next morning. I mean, it was going to be brutal. Yeah. And, you know, I give Ole Miss credit, to come back and then to, you know, look, they got it all the way down. LSU got it all the way down to the 6-yard line. And, you know, they made some adjustments in the secondary coming into the week, swapped a corner and a safety, and they got back Sharif Denson, the kid from Florida. And I thought they played a lot better in the first half. There weren't as many communication back downs. But, you know, give Sam Levitt credit. You know, he's not the most accurate throw in the world, but the dude is tough as, you know, timber. And over and over again, I don't know that he can continue running that much in the SEC and survive till the end of the season. But, you know, they had a shot, and everybody in the stadium was holding their breath. And then when the ball bounced off the kid's helmet and was intercepted in the end zone, you start hearing calling Baton Rouge, and the place is going absolutely nuts. I thought that was a tremendous parting shot on Ole Miss's behalf.
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7: What a comeback! 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

0: I thought the crowd pop at the end there, Mark. And then also, man, 11 seconds left in the first half. And that ball he throws, I think with no timeouts, like just guns it over the middle. Great execution. But how, just what was the crowd like riding the highs of that last night?
1: It was nuts because I thought that was a huge moment when LSU finally gets it together and scores with less than a couple minutes left in the half. And then LSU's getting the ball to start the second half. He thought it was going to be a two for one there, a big change in momentum. And Chambliss takes him right down the field. And that throw, I think it was to Alexander, right? On like a skinny post. It looked like he backs up and then he goes, it looks like he's going to run. And then all of a sudden he just throws it on a dime to the streaking receiver in the end zone. I'm like, whoa, where'd that come from? I mean, it was tremendous.
0: Not just, I mean, Alexander, we know he's awesome, but man, really impressed by Traylon Ray, really impressed by Caleb Odom, like the connection that Chambliss has with his guys. I know some of them are new, but like, I think that really showed up. And I think that showed up on the other side too, where, you know, especially when you take Tre'Davious Green out of the game, and that's a huge loss for LSU. You know, there's just a bunch of like really critical moment throws for Leavitt that are just a little high, just a little off. Interested to see kind of who eventually emerges as his guys besides Winnie Watkins at receiver that you can really count on in those spots. And I think with Chambliss, like he had no fear throwing, you know, it looked like even in those big moments, it looked like he's been playing with those guys for years. And, you know, man, it was great drama. I wonder, Mark, I know you were in the post game press conference with Lane. Did he say what were the halftime ChatGPT prompts that helped them turn it around?
1: Yeah, I think he called our buddy Tom Mars for some halftime motivation advice. You know, he said, look, I think I said earlier in the week, I thought the team that would win would be the team that handled the first 10 to 15 minutes best. And it, you know, and didn't do something stupid and wasn't overwhelmed by the crowd and the emotion and the atmosphere. And he said, look, we walked into a storm and didn't handle it well. And I think it was a matter of just getting his guys in the locker room and calming everybody down. I mean, you knew they were going to come back in the second half. You knew Ole Miss wasn't going to blow them out 45-7 or something. Sure. You know, LSU's too good of a football team. But I thought it was just mostly Leavitt was not good in the first half. I thought he played much better in the second half. You know, losing Green is a tremendous loss. And Lane didn't offer many specifics after the game, but said it doesn't look good. I guess now we know why he wanted Daquan Wright on his team.
2: Yeah. Yeah. If only he had those pros, they would have had a chance. Hey, look, this is still a 12-team playoff this year. They haven't wrecked the regular season yet. They're dying to. They want to save everything but the regular season. So this loss matters. And LSU's got one now. And anything more than two is you get real, real, real nervous, which means they might not want to lose again, or maybe they can lose one. They've got Texas A&M next week, who did not play well in the loss to Kentucky that we'll discuss. And I don't know, maybe they're wounded and coming in. I don't know how you respond from the emotion of this night. It's such a unique event. They kind of have a little bit of time, but man, Kentucky, Mississippi State, neither of these are gimmies anymore. And then they got a late deal with Bama, Texas, and Tennessee, all in a row. What do you think of LSU's playoff chances at this spot, Max? We'll do the same for Ole Miss in a sec.
0: Yeah, I think it's treacherous. And I, you know, you could say, okay, yeah, A&M is not the team we thought they would be. You certainly got exposed by Kentucky yesterday. But that's going to be a really tough one. I think Mike Elko is going to, you know, whip his team into shape this week after a game like that. And what a brutal loss at home. Like you're right, Dan. You go through the schedule and there's just not a lot that you're just sort of writing off as automatic wins. Especially if Leavitt, you know, obviously what a miracle that he was able to play in this game after all of his ailments, but you know, you got to keep him healthy and you got to, you know, you got to you know, the Trinidad's Green injury, you know, I hope it's not severe, but I mean, you're going to need some injury luck to kind of get through this run, because this is a team that, you know, you didn't get that second portal in the spring to go fix all your needs. You tried the NFL portal and it didn't work, but I think you've got, this is the team you got, and they're still learning on the go. And you are seeing guys step up, I think, on both sides of the ball, but you know, man, I don't know if LSU, the level we saw against Clemson, it's just, that's going to be the question. It's just like, can they, and obviously we know a little more about Clemson now, but like, man, can you sustain that level of high play here over 12 games? I think it's going to be really tough to do. I'm not saying that they're going to go 6-6 by any means, but they're going to be one of those teams, I think, that's like kind of right on the fringe there of like, if you're a 9-3, like Texas was last year, and you've got a loss to an opponent people didn't expect, then it's going to be like, man, you're probably campaigning to try to get into this thing.
2: Yeah. And Mark, same question about LSU and Ole Miss. Ole Miss is at Florida next week, at Vanderbilt, Missouri, at Texas. They still got Georgia late, and who knows what Oklahoma is going to be. And then they get the Egg Bowl way at the end, and Mississippi State's pretty good. So, but they've got that advantage at 3-0. So, playoff thoughts on both teams from your perspective.
1: Yeah, I kept LSU in, I think, at number 10 for this week, just because A&M lost and, you know, USC's defense didn't look great. And, you know, Penn State hasn't played anybody yet. I did have Penn State in there. But, you know, I moved Ole Miss up to number 2 behind Texas. I just think they've got one of the better wins in the country. I think they've got the two best players in the country when Lacey's healthy. I think Chambliss might be the best player in the country, but they got to be careful next week going into the Swamp. I think the early line is the Gators by 1.5, which is surprising, but John Summerall's got them playing well. They got one of the best receiver rooms in the country, and we know how Ole Miss's defense has struggled at times. Buster Faulkner's been drawing them up for Aaron Filo, who's played well so far. So that's suddenly a huge game in Gainesville next week. And, you know, Pete Golding said this wasn't our Super Bowl, but it was for about 10 months. And for the fans and the program and Keith Carter, the athletics director, I mean, they wanted this one bad. And, you know, it's emotionally, they've got to rebound pretty quickly.
2: Yeah, I think that for Ole Miss, a loss would have been just devastating. Again, for the program, Lane would have had this advantage, you know, even a greater advantage over the program in recruiting. And then, you know, momentum for everything. They do an incredible job with their collective and trying to build the program up under these new rules to where they could be a powerhouse in the SEC, which they struggled to do for decades before. And that's why this new era is a little better for some of these other teams that have that will. But I do love that this game mattered has real meaning beyond just the emotional meaning of what was just a fabulous night. It was the Ole Miss fans showed out. They did everything you would expect. Again, the fact that Lane Kiffin had been back to a number of these games, including the Tennessee one where he got golf balls and mustard bottles thrown at him, and he seemed overwhelmed more by this. Obviously, there's not that there was no buffer of time. The players pointing at him, all of that. Just an absolutely fantastic night for college football. It's just, I don't know. You almost can't explain it to other people how this went down or all the little stuff I mentioned. Earlier in the day, although not much earlier because of all the lightning delays, Alabama, FSU, Florida State 21-6, they were up. I've seen teams play better when they fire their coach, never when an AD gets fired. That was kind of weird. See, kind of pro sports, but they were playing great. And then there was a lightning delay, and then Keelon Russell just went crazy, 320 yards, three touchdowns through the air, 57-yard run on his own. He can absolutely fly. Really, really good win for Bama. I know Florida State, you can say they're not going to have a great team, but they're playing really well there. Max, what are your thoughts on the Tide win?
0: Keelon Russell's coming. I mean, if you go watch that house call from 57 yards out in the third quarter that ripped that game open, like there's just not a lot of guys that can do what he can do when he's really clicking and figuring it out. And when we're watching him kind of grow up as he goes here, but 23 or 30 through the air against Florida State, playing from behind, as you said, for a bunch of that game. You know, I think that you see the run game is starting to come together with their true freshman Crowell and Brown. They ran it well against Florida State in the fourth quarter when they needed to. And I just think, you know, like when you watch like Chambliss and Levitt go head to head, you just like, you see all the experience and savviness and all that kind of stuff. Like Bama is younger and, you know, they're probably, you know, they could get into more of these types of shootouts. They could get into some traps and some trouble, but God, the trajectory of where DeBoer's got that offense going right now, I think is really exciting. And I just think by the time we're seeing Keelan Russell play his best football, like I think it's going to be Heisman level football.

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1: 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And is this finally the year the Avs bring the Cup back to Colorado? 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
1: The Lynx, as the WNBA's top seed, winds up being swept out of the postseason. Plenty of action on the opening night of the NHL season. Padres open with a blowout. Braves rally late. Yankees take the first shot in the Bronx.
2: The place is jammed. First game between the Yankees and the Red Sox in the best of three wild card round. Yankees and the Red Sox, whenever they play it, it's always big theater. Hit to center field and deep. Rafaela back. Still back. On the track. At the wall. Leaps. See ya. 2-2 pitch. Swing and a miss. 10 strikeouts. Driven deep to right center field. That is better than a triple. A grand slam. Did the Yankees blow it open? What a night for Rice.
3: When it starts to get hard, that's all the more reason to be consistent. Job's not done. We got to get another win tomorrow.
1: One-sided game in the Bronx on Tuesday, opening the series between the Yankees and the Red Sox. New York wins it 9-0. Cam Schlittler, 6 1/3. 2 hits allowed. Struck out 10. 77 strikes on 117 pitches. That's a career high. Schlittler, the third pitcher in Yankees history with at least 10 strikeouts and 2 or fewer hits allowed in a playoff game, as manager Aaron Boone.
4: He was great. I mean, the only thing was obviously a higher pitch count. They made him work a little bit there in the first. Rutschman has a really long at bat against him. So they took some tough at bats against him, I thought, throughout the night. That made it, you know, hard for him to get super deep, but he was terrific. You know, fastball, probably his best curveball of the year, to go with obviously, I thought, really good command and in control of his heaters.
1: And then as far as the Yankees offense, Ben Rice, 4 for 5, 2 homers, including a grand slam, as they go on to the 9-0 win, the Red Sox largest shutout loss in franchise postseason history. Their manager, Chad Tracy.
5: It's a challenge. That's the, I guess, holistically the challenge of a 3-game series, right? It's why Tolley was out there. It's why Schlittler was out there trying really hard to get game one. And you don't, and then now you have to win 2 in a row. So you got to be aggressive and try to win as many moments as you can, because we got to win 2 games in a row now to keep the season alive.
1: Red Sox shut out in consecutive postseason games for the first time in franchise history. They were shut out in game 3 of last year's wild card series against the Yankees, also started by Cam Schlittler. This one, here on ESPN Radio, our crew of Michael Kay, Eduardo Perez, Tim Kirkchen had the call for us. Back to the Bronx, Michael.
2: Well, thank you, Jay. Obviously, the Yankees run away with this one 9-0, but Tim, it was a lot closer early. They needed the great pitching of Cam Schlittler, then the offense took over later.
6: And Schlittler was great again, almost as great as he was in the postseason last year against the Red Sox. 10 strikeouts, no runs allowed, 117 pitches. He and Ben Rice put this team on their back tonight and took them home for game one.
7: Ben Rice didn't miss the fastball, did he, tonight? I mean, 4 for 5. You look at the runs driven in, 6 total, 2 runs scored, showing the power. But at the same time, it was a group effort. Bottom of the order, Austin Wells, 2 for 3, 2 runs driven in. You look at what George Lombard Jr. did in his debut in the postseason, getting on 3 times with 3 hits and playing perfect defense. It's looking pretty good right now for Aaron Boone and the Yankees.
2: Now, Ben Rice has had a great year with the 41 home runs, 97 ribbies, but Austin Wells did not have a good year at all. But you can rewrite your whole season with a big October, and in this case, end of September.
7: Absolutely. There was an Austin in Atlanta that did pretty good, Riley. This Austin here, Wells, did just as good, and you rewrite it now, October.
6: And how about George Lombard, 21 years old, hitting 5th in the order as a rookie shortstop, playing his first postseason game, and had 3 hits, had a terrific night.
2: So it's been a fun night here in the Bronx in front of a big, big crowd. The Yankees win by a score of 9-0. For Eduardo Perez and Tim Kirkchen, I'm Michael Kay, right here on your home for every pitch of the postseason, Major League Baseball on ESPN Radio and the ESPN app. Now let's go back to Jay Reynolds in the studio.
1: All right, Michael, Red Sox getting shut out. The White Sox getting a bit of divine intervention, perhaps. Chicago getting a letter of support this month from Pope Leo. The letter dated a couple of weeks ago, but it was in response to the team's Pope promotion back in August. Pope Leo, Chicago native, of course, even attended the World Series opener in 2005. Tuesday in Chicago's wild card series opener with Houston.
8: Taylor for the belt. The 3-2 to Diaz. And it's strike three call. Drop the curveball in there. That one froze. Yiner Diaz. Three strikeouts in the inning for Taylor. 3-2 with two down. Taylor, the pitch. Swing and a ground ball to third. Vargas up with it deep at third base. Cranks it across to first. The stretch by Murakami. Velasquez is out, and the White Sox win game one.
1: Roxy Bernstein calling it here on ESPN Radio. 6-3 the final. White Sox take the opener. First postseason win since 2021. Grant Taylor, 2 1/3 to close it out. Five strikeouts, couple of hits allowed. After closing it out, he spoke with our Bradford Doolittle here on ESPN Radio.
9: Grant, 2 1/3 to close this out. What can you say just about the way you guys as a pitching staff piece this together today?
10: Yeah, I think it's kind of the story of the whole year. You know, guys being available at different times, starters coming out of the bullpen, guys pitching in positions that they're, not used to. So I think it's kind of the story of the year for the pitching staff for sure, being available, doing what it takes to win. And, the bats just came alive and, gave us the opportunity to win.
9: A young team, first exposure to the playoffs for a lot of guys on the roster. Didn't seem like guys were pressing out there. Offense handing the baton, pitching staff handing the baton. What does that just say about the way you guys have played all season?
10: Yeah, I think, we've been an underdog all year. Obviously, no one really believed in us at the start, and we've kind of accepted that. I don't think people believed in us to get to the postseason, so, we're kind of using that to our advantage. And, everyone says we're young, we don't have postseason experience, so, screw it. We'll just go out and play ball and play our kind of baseball and win ball games.
1: Grant Taylor finishing with 54 pitches. Career high in a game entering today had been 40, finished with 54 on Tuesday. White Sox and Yankees taking the openers of the American League Series. SportsCenter All Night, ESPN Radio. National League, we saw some late-inning drama in Atlanta.
8: A swing high, drive into right field, that's deep. Racing back hill, turning around, that ball's gone! With two down in the last half of the eighth, Austin Riley launching one to the opposite field, and the Braves lead by two.
1: Braves hold that lead. They win it 5-3 over the Phillies to take the opener of that series for Austin Riley. Third go-ahead home run in the seventh inning or later in his playoff career, passing Chipper Jones and Javi Lopez for the most in Braves history. His manager, Walt Weiss.
11: That's usually how it goes when these two teams play each other. That's usually what it looks like. Great game. Really well-pitched game. Thought Sale was outstanding. They're in the seventh, I guess it was. It felt like the tank was empty there. We had our best reliever ready to go, so I went and got Chris. Ended up giving up the two runs, but I'd take Didi in that spot every time. But Sale was outstanding. Had some big hits today. Ozzy, obviously, Austin Riley. So happy for Austin Riley. Been a tough year for him, but it just goes to show you when the playoffs start, everything starts at zero. Nothing that happened in the regular season really matters. It's a clean slate, and Austin Riley's been a great player in postseason play.
1: And he gets the go-ahead home run in the eighth inning, lifting the Braves to the 5-3 win. Riley had been hitless in his previous 14 at-bats prior to the go-ahead home run. He spoke after the game with our Kylie McDaniel on ESPN Radio.
12: Austin, after that stoppage against that kind of pitcher, were you looking for anything there? Were you surprised you got that hittable of a pitch? Obviously, 100 miles an hour, not
13: hit. No, he's a really good pitcher. He's got he obviously throws 100. At that point, you're just trying to be as short as possible and try to get something over the plate. He was able to. It's a really good ball club over there. Really good pitcher. Just able to put a good swing on the pitch.
12: And after the season you've had, the ups and downs, yeah, how does it feel to have a hit like this in a moment like this at home?
13: It's huge. it's been a grind for sure this year, and you know, things haven't gone my way. I've been you know, working my tail off to get to where I want to be. I know I can be, and you know, really to come through for these fans, you know, this team, you know, it means a lot to me for sure.
14: Yeah, thank you.
1: Yeah. And they get the win in game one of their series 5-3 over the Phillies. Phillies bullpen allowing 4 earned runs in 3 innings. Tried to get 9 outs from their closer. It doesn't work. ESPN analyst Buster Olney and David Ross.
15: JT Realmuto having his struggles. Austin Riley also had his struggles throughout the year. The postseason gives you a clean slate, and he comes up with that big 3-run homer. Don Mattingly bringing in Duran without the trust of a lot of those guys in the bullpen. That's a big swing from Austin Riley.
16: Yeah, no question. You were talking about bringing Duran in the 7th. It's Philadelphia.
15: Yeah.
16: I knew the first thing that I heard out of your mouth was about that in the 7th inning.
15: Yep.
16: But that's because Don Mattingly looking for solutions with that small circle of trust he has with that group. He was aggressive. It backfired today.
1: Phillies have their 3rd straight loss in game 1 of a playoff series. As for the Padres and Cubs,
17: bases loaded, 2 outs, top 9, 8-0 San Diego. Musgrove ready and fires. And that is in there. Ball game. And the Padres take game 1, and the veteran Joe Musgrove closes it out.
1: An 8-0 win for San Diego in game 1 of their series. You heard it here on ESPN Radio. John Ciambi, Doug Glanville had the call for us. Boog?
17: Jay, thanks so much. As the Padres take game 1, and I don't know, where do you start? I guess on the mound with Michael King. He was dominant.
18: He was absolutely fantastic, and part of it was the ability to command the ball in every quadrant. He was sinking it in. He was sweeping it away. He did it to lefties. He did it to righties. He'd slip in the four-seamer, and it was just all over. And every move the Cubs made, he seemed to be a step ahead of them. And that was, you know, set the tone. And when you keep putting up zeros, and the offense has been explosive for the Padres over the last 30 days, they started off on the power game, and he kept putting up zeros, so they were able to tack on and continue to tack on until the lead just got insurmountable.
17: Well, for the Cubs, whether it's you're looking at winning this series or however you want to go about it, strength of this team, the position players and their ability to score and their ability to catch the baseball, and they did neither in this game.
18: No, they did not. And yes, they need to get their walks. They need to work the count. They need to wear pitchers down and get their hits, and they have power. Their offense is very complete, but it was shut down, and it was stunning. And even the defense, there's a couple of mistakes, Savali not covering first, really, and a little slow in the outfield to get to a ball where Tatis stole second and scored. I mean, it was just unreal. So they were a little flat-footed, and the pressure came from the legs on Tatis, the power game. You know, we're talking about one of the most complete players in the game. So him and Pete Crow Armstrong, really fun to watch because they really do everything. But throughout the lineup tonight, that was the Padres' story. It was Tatis, and it flowed through where power, speed, and they put it all together.
17: Yeah, it was a frustrating night for the Cubs' offense. We will see what they end up doing on the mound to oppose Nick Pivetta. Again, the final, Padres take game 1 of this series 8-0. For Doug Glanville, I'm John Ciambi, right here in your home for every pitch of the postseason Major League Baseball on ESPN Radio and ESPN app. Now we send it back to Jay Reynolds in the studio.
1: 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The action continues on Wednesday. Right now, SportsCenter all night. Baseball's into the postseason, obviously. NBA heading towards the regular season next month. The NBA is also expected to select the winning bid for ownership of the Las Vegas expansion team in the near future, a price of between $12 to $13 billion for the franchise in the new arena. There's 3 groups vying for that. The association will hold a formal approval process by the end of December on 2 expansion teams, Las Vegas and Seattle, the areas they're closing in on. The NBA targeting as soon as 2028 for the expansion teams. As for this upcoming season, the bar's being set pretty high in Philadelphia, especially for Coach Nick Nurse, ESPN's Dave McMenamin.
14: before they took the court, he put together a 30-minute meeting where Nick Nurse laid out the vision that he has for this team and went over the expectations that he has for the group and ways for them to reach them. Now, Vijay Edgecombe said that it was really meaningful to set the standard that way so they can always have that as a reference point as they go through the season. And Anthony Simons said it was a big motivator to go through that and then take the court, where it sounds like it was a very intense practice. All the guys said they were very excited. Nick Nurse started things out with full court transition drills, box out drills, trying to have a defensive identity and mentality with this group. And great news, you had everybody aside from Adem Bona able to participate.
19: Joel Embiid, the longest tenured Sixers player on this roster, year 13. But one thing that really stood out is how lean he looks. What's been the reaction on how he looks so far?
14: Sixers guard Anthony Simons said that Embiid's already made his presence felt in the gym, working out nonstop in the days and weeks leading up to the start of training camp. Day one, a full go, according to Nick Nurse, who said it was great to see him out there. And he acknowledged that it was a big difference than the Joel Embiid that they had the last several years coming off a summer, not fully healthy to begin the year. We all remember Joel Embiid winning the league's MVP in 2023. Well, since then, he's missed 150 games over the last three seasons, and that's not even counting the four of the Sixers' 11 playoff games that he had to sit out back in the spring. Certainly, he was a great thing for the Sixers brass to see on the court today as they get things started off with this new group.
1: From Philly to New York, Knicks still deciding whether they will become the first NBA champions to visit the White House under President Trump. Still to be decided. Putting the next generation in charge. That's next. SportsCenter All Night continues. It's ESPN Radio.
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0: 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More SportsCenter All Night, coming up next. The Rocky season is finally over. But did they actually make any progress?
23: And it's gone!
0: Colorado improved by 15 wins and still finished with 104 losses, a second worst record in franchise history. After going 13-37 following the trade deadline, where does this rebuild go from here? And is there any reason to believe 2027 will be different? Denver Sports, 104.3. The Fan.
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1: 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Hockey season now underway, and the youth shall lead them. Macklin Celebrini, at the age of 20, captain of the San Jose Sharks in Chicago. 21-year-old Connor Bedard is the Blackhawks captain. ESPN analyst Mark Messier.
2: First of all, congratulations for Connor being named as captain of an original six team. Yes. It's a tremendous honor, but I don't know what the hurry is, honestly. I don't necessarily think it's a great idea for the players of that age and that lack of experience to be put in that position. I think that there's a tremendous burden that goes along with it. The professional hockey is a very obviously serious sport. Lives matter. Decisions matter. There's repercussions about everything. And I just think that when teams are rebuilding, like the Chicago Blackhawks, like San Jose, there's no rush to make your young superstars and put them in that position because there's so many things that they don't even understand about the responsibility of being a captain at that level. It's different than when you're in junior hockey. But when lives and livelihoods are at stake, it's a completely different set of circumstances. And I also think it's really important to have really good veteran leadership around those kids to really show them what it's like to be a pro, what it's like to be come in and play with a consistency and how you act and how you speak and how you treat people in the organization and all the lessons that are so important in leadership. And so when they get to the time, I mean, I was not ready when I was 20, 21, 22, 23, sure. 24, 25. Yeah. We had great mentors with Ron Chipperfield and Lee Foglin. Wayne became captain, and obviously I became captain when Wayne left, but I just don't think there's a rush, and I just wish him all the best, and same with Celebrini as well.
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0: Number 5.
1: Opening night of the NHL season, Bruins Rangers were scoreless for 56 minutes, but then they came rapid fire. 98.5 The Sports Hub.
4: Back to Schmitz between the circles. Quickly off to the right side, Zibanejad. Paterka take away in the neutral zone. Elias Lindholm gives it back to Paterka. Nice move. In front, score!
0: Number 4.
1: WNBA Fever forcing a decisive game 3 against the Aces, getting a career playoff high 27 from Caitlin Clark in their game 2 win. Amazon Prime.
5: So with 4:36 to go in regulation, Clark has to play with 5 fouls the rest of the way. Matched up with the MVP.
6: I don't know what Caitlin Clark just said, but whatever hyped her up.
0: Number 3.
1: Back to the ice. Panthers, Hurricanes went to overtime without a goal being scored. 104.3 WQAM.
4: Verhaeghe for Forsling. Given back to Verhaeghe, 11 seconds. Through center, Verhaeghe into the offensive end. Has time. Drops it back. Forsling to drive. He scores! Gus Forsling, the overtime winner with 4.3 seconds on the clock. Winning in overtime, 1-0 the final score.
0: Number 2.
1: To the diamond. Braves getting a key swing in the bottom of the 8th in game 1 against the Phillies.
4: A swing high, drive in the right field, that's deep. Racing back hill, turning around, that ball's gone! That is gone! Austin Riley with a 3-run homer. And here in the bottom of the 8th inning, Atlanta leads it 5-3.
0: Number 1.
1: Yankees take their opener from the Red Sox. New York also putting it away in the 8th.
7: Bayo deals. Driven deep to right center field. That is better than a triple. A grand slam for Ben Rice, and the Yankees blow it open. What a night for Rice as he jogs around second, slowly making his way to third. And he has put together an extraordinary night.
1: Two homers and six RBI in the Yankees win.
8: When it starts to get hard, that's all the more reason to be consistent. That you got to lean on your everyday routine, your everyday approach, your preparation. All of that is for, it's really for the hard times. It's like you need that. You lean on that. That's the backbone of your season. So just being consistent day in and day out really, really helps you get through that stuff.
1: Yankees win the opener against Boston. Zeroing in on the postseason. That's next. 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
9: 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This on paper has the chance to be one of the better college football seasons in my lifetime.
0: One, two, three. College football lives here. 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
13: Nikola Jokic isn't going anywhere, at least if he has his way. 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So is the uncertainty finally over? And can Denver capitalize on Jokic's commitment with another championship run? 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
0: 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Coming up on SportsCenter All Night. The Yankees and Red Sox begin another playoff series in the Bronx.
7: Hit the center field and deep. Rafaela back, still back, still back on the track, at the wall, leaps. See ya!
0: Austin Riley saved a day for the Braves.
17: Racing back hill, turning around, and off gone! Austin Riley with a 3-run homer.
0: Caitlin Clark and a fever face elimination against the Aces.
5: Clark has to play with 5 fouls the rest of the way. Matched up with the MVP.
7: Bullseye!

0: Zero goals on opening night. Zero wins for basketball's one seed, and their season is over. Red Sox, zero runs in the Bronx. While in San Diego, there would be a zero in the hits column deep into this one.
1: Here's the pitch. Swing and a ground ball towards third. Machado sliding. It spills out of his glove, and it'll be an infield hit for Nico Horner. And Manny knew he had to hustle because Nico was running and Machado frustrated. And the fans rise and give King an ovation as he goes 6 1/3 no-hit innings in a playoff start.
0: Michael King not allowing a hit to the Cubs until the seventh. Padres offense, meanwhile, giving him plenty of support.
1: Swing and a high fly ball in the air, center field. PCA is back at the wall, leaps, and it's gone. Home run, Fernando Tatis Jr., first pitch. Swing and a high fly ball in the air, left center field, that's back, and it's gone. Home run, Machado, and their two big boppers have gone deep here in the first. Drilled right center field. Pico Armstrong on the move, and he can't get it. Tatis comes all the way around to score on a double to right center field. Machado knocks him in, and it's 3-0. High fly ball drilled down the left field line. Gone! Into the third floor of that Western Metal Supply building, just inside the foul pole. And the Padres lead it now 4-0. Base hit up the middle. In to score Campusano. Machado on his heels. He's in. And the Padres add two more. In the dirt, and it gets past Kelly. All the way to the backstop. In to score is Ty France. And it is 7-0. This one is all Padres.
0: It was an 8-0 win for the Padres over the Cubs in game one of the best of three. Boog Shambi calling it here on ESPN Radio. Michael King nailing it down. He goes 7 innings. Allowed the one hit we heard. He gets the win. One hit, 8 strikeouts. First and only hit coming with one out in the seventh. 6 1/3 inning, no-hit bid. Longest in Padres postseason history.
2: I always felt like I liked the adrenaline. I liked the pressure. It gives me confidence. Now the team has confidence in me to pitch in these games. But then when you have our superstars show out like that at the bottom of the first, it makes it a lot easier.
0: Michael King, the second pitcher in Padres history with one hit allowed in at least 7 innings in a postseason game. Joe Musgrove, the other. 7 innings of one-hit ball in the wild card matchup against the Mets in 2022. Musgrove, meanwhile, went an inning, gave up 2 hits, struck out 2 in his first appearance in any big league game since 2024. Second player in baseball history to go at least 700 days between games with the return coming in the postseason. Manny Machado homering. And then spoke with our Aldin Gonzalez.
3: Hey, Manny, you know how hard Joe Musgrove has worked to get back to this position. To see him take the mound on this stage with these fans, how cool is that?
4: I mean, that was emotional, you know. I know, obviously, for him, it's been a rough year. Ups and downs, trying to get back to that moment there. And to come and do it in the biggest moment of the year in front of the home crowd. I mean, it's emotional. I'm getting goosebumps myself, you know, and it's incredible what he did out there. Obviously, got the rust out the way, and he looked like Joe.
0: Padres get the 8-0 win, taking the opener of their wild card matchup with the Cubs. The other National League matchup, Phillies Braves in Atlanta. Phillies grabbing the lead in the seventh.
1: And a 1-0 pitch. Swing, line drive, and a right field base hit. That will tie the game. De La Cruz is in. Stott is in the third. They're going to wave him in. It gets stuck in a corner. Here comes another run. 2-run score. And the Phillies jump in front. JT Realmuto with a line drive into right field. And then Acuna had problems with it up against the wall and right. 2-run score.
0: That would quiet the Atlanta crowd. Until the bottom of the eighth, Phillies get the first two batters, but the Braves get an infield hit and a hit by pitch, putting two on for Austin Riley.
1: A swing high, drive into right field. That's deep. Racing back hill, turning around. That ball's gone. That is gone. Austin Riley with a 3-run homer. And here in the bottom of the eighth inning, Atlanta leads it 5-3. With two down, a
5: the last.

0: Austin Riley launching one to the opposite field, and the Braves lead by two.
1: And it would be the difference. Braves a 5-3 winning game one of their series. The Phillies bullpen allowing four earned runs in three innings. Don Mattingly had tried to stretch Johan Duran, turning to his closer in the seventh.
2: Yeah, we talked about it before the game. If we're at the top, we're getting to the top, we're going to go seventh, eighth.
3: Were you going to try to get three out of him today, if possible?
2: But he made it look easy the first inning. If the second one went really quick, I'd just check with him. If not, we would have went to somebody else.
1: Move didn't work. Phillies had their third straight loss in game one of a playoff series. We heard it here on ESPN Radio. Dave O'Brien, Jessica Mendoza had the call for us. Back to Atlanta. Dave?
4: Jay, thank you very much. To talk all the time about a short series like this, just how vitally important it is to win game one. That's why Don Mattingly, Jess, went to his closer in the seventh inning. He maybe was going to lean on him for three innings, but Austin Riley had other plans, didn't he?
5: I'll tell you what, and you felt that from this game. A lot of times you wait till the game three, all hands on deck, and it felt like that from Don Mattingly. I mean, Johan Duran comes into the game in the seventh inning, and you're right. I think they were expecting to get nine outs as soon as they got that lead. But where I was most impressed with this Atlanta Braves team is the fact that it wasn't the big names. In fact, it was the bottom of the order, guys who had really struggled. You could say it for the Phillies, too. JT Realmuto had a massive hit. He had struggled as well all season long. So Austin Riley, that three-run home run in the bottom of the eighth, the difference in this game.
4: Well, he talked about it after the game. He got a 100-mile-an-hour pitch and sent it out to right field. So at the end of the day, if you're Duran, you're feeling like, well, I gave him my best. I gave him a tough pitch to hit, and he hit it. In a way, you've got to tip your cap. But that's a devastating loss for the Phillies because the lead went out the window, and now you're up against it come the ninth inning. That's a very tough spot to be in, and now they're down one game to none.
5: Yeah, but they've got Christopher Sanchez, and I'll tell you what, if you're going to pick a dude, and I get it, Zach Wheeler's had a great season. He's going to be out for this season, but Christopher Sanchez, I mean, that is one A and one B, and for him to be able to get game two, I think that's part of why Don Mattingly wanted to win this first game, because they knew they had Sanchez in game two, a great way to win the series. Instead, they go down with a loss, and now coming to this one with Sanchez on the mound.
4: It flips so quickly in postseason play. You go from, we're playing to win this game and then a hammer with Sanchez, to now you're up against it, up against elimination tomorrow afternoon. That will be game number two here in this National League wild card. Our final score again is the Braves 5 and the Phillies 3. And for Jess, I'm Dave O'Brien right here on your home for every pitch of the postseason. Major League Baseball on ESPN Radio and the ESPN app as we send it back to Jay Reynolds in the studio.
1: 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It starts our coverage, 1:30 Eastern time. Every pitch of baseball's postseason is here on ESPN Radio. Right now, SportsCenter all night. Braves and Padres taking the openers in the National League Series. As for the American League, a lot of eyes on New York for the classic matchup. Red Sox-Yankees, New York would be in control early. Austin Wells RBI single, putting New York in front in the second before they would get insurance in the fifth.
6: 1-1, two outs, nobody on, bottom of the fifth. Hit to center field and deep. Rafaela back, still back, still back on the track, at the wall, leaps. See ya! A home run into Monument Park, dead center field, lefty against lefty. And Rice is floating around the base as he touches third, high-fives Rojas, and heads to the plate. And when he steps on the plate, it is 2-0 Yanks.
1: Ben Rice would add an RBI single on the seventh while the Yankees starter was in control on the mound.
6: And the 2-2 pitch. Swing and a miss. Rushman down on strikes. 10 strikeouts, one hit, and one walk. What a magnificent six innings for Schlittman.
7: And a career-high 24 swings and misses as well. 107, play it, pick three.
1: Cam Schlittler, third pitcher in Yankees history with at least 10 strikeouts and two or fewer hits allowed in a playoff game. As for the offense, it just kept coming.
6: Bayo deals. Driven deep to right center field. That is better than a triple. A grand slam for Ben Rice, and the Yankees blow it open. What a night for Rice as he jogs around second, slowly making his way to third. And he has put together an extraordinary night here in a playoff game. The Yankees waiting for him at home plate. And this place is up for grabs with the Ben Rice grand slam.
1: Michael Kay called it here on ESPN Radio. Yankees win it going away 9-0. Cam Schlittler, 6 1/3, 10 strikeouts in the win.
3: Yeah, I mean, again, the job's not done. We got to get another win tomorrow, but it's very well known that, you know, if you want to be a legend, which is obviously the goal, you got to do it in the postseason. So go out there and have dominant starts and put the team in a position to win, and that's kind of the most important thing. I thought a lot of guys today did a great job of that, and we're definitely heading in the right direction.
1: Ben Rice goes 4 for 5 with the 2 homers, including the grand slam in the 8th. His manager, Aaron Boone.
8: Yeah, I mean, he pummeled pitches all night. You know, they went after him a little bit, and he made them pay. I mean, some great left on left at bats. You know, the double to right center smoke, the homer out the front door in the Monument Park, and then an exclamation point there at the end. Just a big time night by a great hitter.
1: Ben Rice, 6th player in baseball history with a 4-hit, 6 RBI game in the postseason, the first Yankee to do it. The other American League matchup. In Houston, White Sox with runs in the 1st and 2nd, and then some insurance in the 4th.
9: 2-strike pitch, swinging a ball, drilled out to center, going back on it to Spence, still going back to the track. He leaps, it is gone! Hit off the backdrop behind center field. Straight away, and a home run for Colson Montgomery. 4-0 White Sox.
1: It would be a 6-3 win for Chicago over the Astros. Their first postseason win since 2021. Astros' 3rd straight game 1 loss. That's the longest streak in team history. We heard it here on ESPN Radio. Roxy Bernstein, Greg Olson have the call. Back to Houston. Roxy?
9: All right, Jay. Game 1 goes to the White Sox. A surprising season for the Southsiders. And now they're stunning the Houston Astros, winning game 1 on the road in this best of 3 wild card series. They jumped on Houston early in this one.
10: Yeah, they really did. They got off early, got off a good start, 3 walks, get a sac fly, get on the board, and Hagen Smith starting his first major league game in the postseason, only 29 innings of major league experience, goes out there and stuffs the Astros for 3. And then after that, manager Will Venable is able to string the bullpen together, get to Grant Taylor, who had an epic game, 50 pitches thrown, 2 1/3, gave up an unearned run, but was lights out with 5 strikeouts.
9: And the Chicago White Sox, a team that lost 100-plus games each of the last 3 years, this was not expected for them to get into the postseason. Now they're 1 win away from advancing to the division series, and it was some timely hitting, and both sides going with bullpen days. The Astros throwing 8 pitchers here in game 1, 5 for the White Sox, yet it was Chicago who's used to being in this position. They used an opener more than anybody in baseball this year.
10: Yeah, and that, you know, I mean, it's kind of curious, but they didn't have a starter that was going to be coming online on their day, and they felt like the best opportunity was Hagen Smith, who has been lights out in his brief major league career, to come out in this spot and try to keep the bats and the fans quiet for a little while, let the offense get on the board. They did that early in the top of the 1st, got 2 in the 2nd, and they were off and running.
9: 11 hits for the White Sox. Colson Montgomery homered for Chicago. Nelson Velasquez hit 1 for the Astros, but it's the White Sox taking game 1 by a final of 6-3. For Greg Olson, I'm Roxy Bernstein right here in your home for every pitch of the postseason Major League Baseball. On ESPN Radio and the ESPN app as we go back to Jay Reynolds in the studio.
1: 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Right now, SportsCenter all night. Baseball just getting its postseason underway. WNBA into night number 2, and yet already we have a team bounced from the postseason, and it's the 1 seed.
11: Stewart steals it, and that's going to just about do it tonight here in Brooklyn. Sabrina Ionescu told us after the shoot-around, it is not just a must-win for Minnesota. We want to close this one out tonight in front of our fans. And they have done just that. History tonight at Barclays.
1: It was on USA Network. Liberty, an 87-71 win over the Lynx. New York sweeps the best of 3 series. The first 8 seed to win the first round under the current 3-game series format. They'll get either the Dream or the Mystics. Brianna Stewart, Jonquel Jones, Sabrina Ionescu scored or assisted on 70 points. The Lynx, as a team, had 71 in the loss. Minnesota could not win its must-win game, but Indiana did.
12: So with 4:36 to go in regulation, Clark has to play with 5 fouls the rest of the way. Matched up with the MVP. Bullseye!
13: What'd you say to you, Candace?
14: I don't know what Caitlin Clark just said, but whatever hyped her up.
1: Caitlin Clark did foul out eventually, but she does score a career-high playoff 27 points. Amazon Prime with the call. Fever, a 99-89 win over the Aces. That series tied at one. Clark scoring or assisting on 58 points, tied for the most in a playoff game in WNBA history. Another day, another move for the New York Giants. That's next. 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
2: Dart is hurt and grabbing his leg.
3: And there is a strong possibility that Jackson Dart is now out for the season. Really just terrible news for Dart and Neal.
1: Jackson Dart is out. It was Monday the Giants picked up J.J. McCarthy in a trade with the Vikings, a move that continues to bring mixed reviews. ESPN insider Dan Graziano.
4: I hate it. I think it's a terrible idea for the Giants. I honestly believe this is a move that could cause more problems than it fixes. Because, I mean, you have in your room, you have a 23-year-old starter who just got hurt and who has not established himself in the league yet. He's shown plenty. You supposedly believe in him. Now you bring in a guy who's the same age as him, who was drafted higher, who's going to make more money than he is next year. The Giants are on the hook for almost $4 million for this guy for next season. What is the upside? If he plays well, now you go into the offseason with a controversy with your starting quarterback who's not all the way there yet in terms of his confidence and is now looking saying, I got to rehab my injury. And you just brought in a guy my age who plays the same position who the last time a coach had a good experience with, it was the brother of the head coach of the team I play for. I'm not feeling great about that if I'm Jackson Dart.
1: J.J. McCarthy heading in. Odell Beckham Jr. heading out. Beckham had played 19 snaps in three games. Not a single catch, and the Giants released him on Tuesday on the Pat McAfee Show, A.J. Hawk.
5: I mean, I think there's a chance another team could pick him up. He might be all right with it. The fact that he hasn't gotten on the field really as a receiver like he hoped to. I wouldn't be shocked if another team picked him up. But that's the thing. If you are the third or fourth receiver, like a team expects you to play special teams. That's the thing. That's what makes it really hard as a vet to step on there. If you're not getting a bunch of playing time, especially if you're not starting, they're going to need you to be on a couple of the special teams. And obviously, like a veteran receiver like him is probably not going to be running down on kickoff and be on kickoff return. So I understand probably why they do it, but I still think Odell could play somewhere else.
1: Fellow wide receiver Braxton Berrios was out of practice squad elevations, and Berrios officially signed to the 53-man roster on Tuesday. SportsCenter All Night, ESPN Radio Tuesday, opening night for baseball's postseason, also opening night for the NHL regular season.
6: Up the far boards, Panthers don't clear. Here we go! Sounded, and we have a heavyweight tilt on our hands here in Raleigh. It's Bo Koimama and Nick DeLaurier.
7: We saw this one coming from the preseason. Imama trying to size up DeLaurier. DeLaurier waiting. He'll grab Imama.
6: The bell is sounded, and here we go. They lock horns. Imama holding him back with the left, gets a right free. DeLaurier trying to land one. He misses with a right. Koimama throws her right. He couldn't make contact there. They battle along the blue line here. A couple of right hands coming from both combatants here. Imama a right. That follows a right from DeLaurier. Imama swinging away now.
7: There's a right. Now an overhand right from DeLaurier. DeLaurier's got that right hand free. Imama comes over the top. DeLaurier with another one. They're swinging in the middle of the ring. Now DeLaurier catches Imama to the right side. Another shot. DeLaurier with another one. Now they'll go to the clinch. Linesman still letting it go.
6: Couple of uppercuts from each of the two tough customers here. They tackle each other down.
7: They'll go to the ice to the thunderous applause of Lenovo Center.
6: Imama and DeLaurier, two of the toughest customers of the National Hockey League, toe-to-toe.
8: What a tilt.
7: And Nick DeLaurier firing up the crowd.
8: He's in full gladiator mode right now.
1: The matchup in Raleigh featuring the last two Stanley Cup winners, Panthers, Hurricanes, which would go to overtime. Scoreless.
6: Verhaeghe for Forsling. Given back to Verhaeghe. 11 seconds. Through center. Verhaeghe into the offensive end. Has time. Drops it back. Forsling the drive. He scores! Gus Forsling the overtime winner with 4.3 seconds on the clock. The Panthers win it in overtime. 1-0 the final score.
1: 104.3 WQAM. Panthers get the win in overtime. Hurricanes the fifth defending Stanley Cup champion to be shut out in their season opener. Also going to overtime, Canucks and Oilers. They, however, were not scoreless. They had 10 goals between them after 60 minutes. Skating in overtime, tied at 5.
6: Paul Cotter, knocked to the ice by Shea. Gets it free for Sassone. Drops it back to Cotter. In alone. To the backhand, he scores! Paul Cotter wins it for the Canucks in overtime. His second of the game. And Vancouver is victorious on the road in Edmonton. The final score, the Canucks 6 and the Oilers 5.
1: Evan Bouchard, 3 goals, gets the hat trick. three goals, two assists. First defenseman in NHL history to have 5 points in a season opener. In Boston, Bruins, a 3-0 shutout of the Rangers. The Bruins' 11-game win streak in home openers. Golden Knights, a 5-2 win over the Blackhawks. Jack Eichel, a goal and a pair of assists as well. Canadiens and Maple Leafs.
9: Here's Texier pounding Darren Radish. He'll win the battle and pass it off. Down low, Dock. Taken away by Radish. Now to the line. Another turnover by Toronto, and they score. Alexandre Carrier. Seeing eye shot for the point. Right in past Bobrovsky, and it's 3-1 for the Canadiens.
1: TSN 690 with the call. Canadiens, a 3-2 win over the Maple Leafs. Seventh straight year, the teams played each other in their season opener. Maple Leafs had won four of the previous six. Montreal gets this one. Rivalry to open baseball's postseason. That's next to TSPN Radio.
0: 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It's an SEC showdown in Knoxville. Tennessee came up short against top-ranked Texas in its conference opener. Now, the Vols look to bounce back as the 3-1 Auburn Tigers come to town. Coverage begins Saturday at 3 Eastern, with kickoff at 3:30 Eastern on ESPN Radio.
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0: The Avalanche are back, and the chase for another Stanley Cup starts now. 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Can Blackwood and Wedgwood dominate the crease again? And is this finally the year the Avs bring the Cup back to Colorado? 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
1: The Lynx, as the WNBA's top seed, winds up being swept out of the postseason. Plenty of action on the opening night of the NHL season. Padres open with a blowout. Braves rally late. Yankees take the first shot in the Bronx.
2: The place is jammed. First game between the Yankees and the Red Sox in the best of three wild card round. Yankees and the Red Sox, whenever they play it, it's always big theater. Hit to center field and deep. Rafaela back. Still back. On the track. At the wall. Leaps. See ya. 2-2 pitch. Swing and a miss. 10 strikeouts. Driven deep to right center field. That is better than a triple. A grand slam. And the Yankees blow it open. What a night for Rice.
3: When it starts to get hard, that's all the more reason to be consistent.
4: Job's not done. We got to get another win tomorrow.
1: One-sided game in the Bronx on Tuesday, opening the series between the Yankees and the Red Sox. New York wins it 9-0. Cam Schlittler, 6 1/3. 2 hits allowed. Struck out 10. 77 strikes on 117 pitches. That's a career high. Schlittler, the third pitcher in Yankees history with at least 10 strikeouts and 2 or fewer hits allowed in a playoff game, is manager Aaron Boone.
5: He was great. I mean, the only thing was obviously a higher pitch count. They made him work a little bit there in the first. Rutschman has a really long at bat against him. So they took some tough at bats against him, I thought, throughout the night. That made it, hard for him to get super deep, but he was terrific. Fastball, probably his best curveball of the year, to go with obviously, I thought, really good command and in control of his heaters.
1: And then as far as the Yankees offense, Ben Rice, 4 for 5, 2 homers, including a grand slam, as they go on to the 9-0 win, the Red Sox' largest shutout loss in franchise postseason history. Their manager, Chad Tracy.
6: It's a challenge. That's the, I guess, holistically the challenge of a 3-game series, right? It's why Tolley was out there. It's why Schlittler was out there trying really hard to get game one. And you don't, and then now you have to win 2 in a row. So you got to be aggressive and try to win as many moments as you can, because we got to win 2 games in a row now to keep the season alive.
1: Red Sox shut out in consecutive postseason games for the first time in franchise history. They were shut out in game 3 of last year's wild card series against the Yankees, also started by Cam Schlittler. This one, here on ESPN Radio, our crew of Michael Kay, Eduardo Perez, Tim Kirkchin had the call for us. Back to the Bronx, Michael.
2: Well, thank you, Jay. Obviously, the Yankees run away with this one 9-0, but Tim, it was a lot closer early. They needed the great pitching of Cam Schlittler, then the offense took over later.
7: And Schlittler was great again, almost as great as he was in the postseason last year against the Red Sox. 10 strikeouts, no runs allowed, 117 pitches. He and Ben Rice put this team on their back tonight and took them home for game one.
8: Ben Rice didn't miss the fastball, did he, tonight? I mean, 4 for 5. You look at the runs driven in, 6 total, 2 runs scored, showing the power. But at the same time, it was a group effort. Bottom of the order, Austin Wells, 2 for 3, 2 runs driven in. You look at what George Lombard Jr. did in his debut in the postseason, getting on 3 times with 3 hits and playing perfect defense. It's looking pretty good right now for Aaron Boone and the Yankees.
2: Now, Ben Rice has had a great year with the 41 home runs, 97 ribbies, but Austin Wells did not have a good year at all. But you can rewrite your whole season with a big October, and in this case, end of September.
8: Absolutely. There was an Austin in Atlanta that did pretty good, Riley. This Austin here, Wells, did just as good, and you rewrite it now, October.
7: And how about George Lombard, 21 years old, hitting 5th in the order as a rookie shortstop, playing his first postseason game, and had 3 hits, had a terrific night.
2: So it's been a fun night here in the Bronx in front of a big, big crowd. The Yankees win by a score of 9-0. For Eduardo Perez and Tim Kirchin, I'm Michael Kay, right here on your home for every pitch of the postseason, Major League Baseball on ESPN Radio and the ESPN app. Now let's go back to Jay Reynolds in the studio.
1: All right, Michael, Red Sox getting shut out. The White Sox getting a bit of divine intervention, perhaps. Chicago getting a letter of support this month from Pope Leo. The letter dated a couple of weeks ago, but it was in response to the team's Pope promotion back in August. Pope Leo, Chicago native, of course, even attended the World Series opener in 2005. Tuesday in Chicago's wild card series opener with Houston.
9: Taylor for the belt. The 3-2 to Diaz. And it's strike three call. Drop the curveball in there. That one froze. Yiner Diaz. Three strikeouts in the inning for Taylor. 3-2 with two down. Taylor, the pitch. Swing and a ground ball to third. Vargas up with it deep at third base. Cranks it across to first. The stretch by Murakami. Velasquez is out, and the White Sox win game one.
1: Roxy Bernstein calling it here on ESPN Radio. 6-3, the final. White Sox take the opener. First postseason win since 2021. Grant Taylor, 2 1/3 to close it out. 5 strikeouts, couple of hits allowed. After closing it out, he spoke with our Bradford Doolittle here on ESPN Radio.
10: Grant, 2 1/3 to close this out. What can you say just about the way you guys as a pitching staff piece this together today?
11: Yeah, I think it's kind of the story of the whole year. You know, guys being available at different times, you know, starters coming out of the bullpen, you know, guys pitching in positions that they're, you know, not used to. So I think it's kind of the story of the year for the pitching staff for sure. You know, being available, you know, doing what it takes to win. And, you know, the bats just came alive and, you know, gave us the opportunity to win.
10: You know, a young team, first exposure to the playoffs for a lot of guys on the roster. Didn't seem like guys were pressing out there. Offense handing the baton, pitching staff handing the baton. What does that just say about the way you guys have played all season?
11: Yeah, I think, you know, we've been an underdog all year. You know, obviously, no one really believed in us at the start, and we've kind of accepted that. You know, I don't think people believed in us to get to the postseason, so, you know, we're kind of using that to our advantage. And, you know, everyone says we're young, you know, we don't have postseason experience, so, you know, screw it. We'll just go out and play ball and play our kind of baseball and win ball games.
1: Grant Taylor finishing with 54 pitches. Career high in a game entering today had been 40, finished with 54 on Tuesday. White Sox and Yankees taking the openers of the American League Series. SportsCenter All Night, ESPN Radio. National League, we saw some late-inning drama in Atlanta.
9: A swing high, drive into right field. That's deep. Racing back hill, turning around. With two down in the last half of the eighth, Austin Riley launching one to the opposite field, and the Braves lead by two.
1: Braves hold that lead. They win it 5-3 over the Phillies to take the opener of that series for Austin Riley. Third go-ahead home run in the seventh inning or later in his playoff career, passing Chipper Jones and Javi Lopez for the most in Braves history. His manager, Walt Weiss.
12: That's usually how it goes when these two teams play each other. That's usually what it looks like. Great game. Really well-pitched game. Thought Sale was outstanding. You know, they're in the seventh, I guess it was. It felt like the tank was empty there. We had our best reliever ready to go. So, you know, I went and got Chris. Ended up giving up the two runs, but I'd take Didi in that spot every time. But Sale was outstanding. Had some big hits today. Ozzie, obviously, Austin Riley. So happy for Austin Riley. Been a tough year for him, but it just goes to show you when the playoffs start, everything starts at zero. Nothing that happened in the regular season really matters. It's a clean slate. And Austin Riley's been a great player in postseason play.
1: And he gets the go-ahead home run in the eighth inning, lifting the Braves to the 5-3 win. Riley had been hitless in his previous 14 at-bats prior to the go-ahead home run. He spoke after the game with our Kylie McDaniel on ESPN Radio.
13: Austin, after that stoppage against that kind of pitcher, were you looking for anything there? Were you surprised you got that hittable of a pitch? Obviously, 100 miles an hour, not
14: it. No, I mean, you know, he's a really good pitcher. You know, he's got you know, he obviously throws 100. You know, at that point, you're just trying to be as short as possible and try to get something over the plate. And was able to. Like I said, it's a really good ball club over there. Really good pitcher. Like I said, just able to put a good swing on the pitch.
13: And after the season you've had, after the ups and downs, yeah, how does it feel to have a hit like this in a moment like this at home?
14: It's huge. You know, like I said,
15: it's been a grind for sure this year, and you know, things haven't gone my way. I've been you know, working my tail off to get to where I want to be. I know I can be, and you know, really to come through for these fans, you know, this team, you know, means a lot to me for sure.
16: Yep, thank you.
1: Yeah, and they get the win in game one of their series 5-3 over the Phillies. Phillies bullpen allowing 4 earned runs in 3 innings. Tried to get 9 outs from their closer. It doesn't work. ESPN analyst Buster Olney and David Ross.
17: JT Realmuto having his struggles. Austin Riley also had his struggles throughout the year. The postseason gives you a clean slate, and he comes up with that big 3-run homer. Don Mattingly bringing in Duran without the trust of a lot of those guys in the bullpen. That's a big swing from Austin Riley.
18: Yeah, no question. You were talking about bringing Duran in the 7th. It's Philadelphia.
17: Yeah.
18: I know the first thing that I heard out of your mouth was about that in the 7th inning.
17: Yep.
18: But that's because Don Mattingly looking for solutions with that small circle of trust he has with that group. He was aggressive. It backfired today.
1: Phillies have their 3rd straight loss in game 1 of a playoff series. As for the Padres and Cubs,
19: bases loaded, 2 outs, top 9, 8-0 San Diego. Musgrove ready and fires. And that is in there. Ball game. And the Padres take game 1, and the veteran Joe Musgrove closes it out.
1: An 8-0 win for San Diego in game 1 of their series. You heard it here on ESPN Radio. John Ciambi, Doug Glanville had the call for us. Boog?
19: Jay, thanks so much. As the Padres take game 1, and I don't know, where do you start? I guess on the mound with Michael King. He was dominant.
20: He was absolutely fantastic, and part of it was the ability to command the ball in every quadrant. He was sinking it in. He was sweeping it away. He did it to lefties. He did it to righties. He'd slip in the four-seamer, and it was just all over. And every move the Cubs made, he seemed to be a step ahead of them. And that was, you know, set the tone. And when you keep putting up zeros, and the offense has been explosive for the Padres over the last 30 days, they started off on the power game, and he kept putting up zeros, so they were able to tack on and continue to tack on until the lead just got insurmountable.
19: Well, for the Cubs, whether it's you're looking at winning this series or however you want to go about it, strength of this team, the position players and their ability to score and their ability to catch the baseball, and they did neither in this game.
20: No, they did not. And yes, they need to get their walks. They need to work the count. They need to wear pitchers down and get their hits, and they have power. Their offense is very complete, but it was shut down, and it was stunning. And even the defense, there's a couple of mistakes. Savali not covering first, really, and a little slow in the outfield to get to a ball where Tatis stole second and scored. I mean, it was just unreal. So they were a little flat-footed, and the pressure came from the legs on Tatis, the power game. You know, we're talking about one of the most complete players in the game. So him and Pete Crow Armstrong, really fun to watch because they really do everything. But throughout the lineup tonight, that was the Padres' story. It was Tatis, and it flowed through where power, speed, and they put it all together.
19: Yeah, it was a frustrating night for the Cubs' offense. We will see what they end up doing on the mound to oppose Nick Pivetta. Again, the final, Padres take game 1 of this series 8-0. For Doug Glanville, I'm John Ciambi, right here in your home for every pitch of the postseason Major League Baseball on ESPN Radio and the ESPN app. Now we send it back to Jay Reynolds in the studio.
1: 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The action continues on Wednesday. Right now, SportsCenter all night. Baseball's into the postseason, obviously. NBA heading towards the regular season next month. The NBA is also expected to select the winning bid for ownership of the Las Vegas expansion team in the near future, a price of between $12 to $13 billion for the franchise in the new arena. There's 3 groups vying for that. The association will hold a formal approval process by the end of December on 2 expansion teams, Las Vegas and Seattle, the areas they're closing in on. The NBA targeting as soon as 2028 for the expansion teams. As for this upcoming season, the bar's being set pretty high in Philadelphia, especially for Coach Nick Nurse, ESPN's Dave McMenamin.
16: Before they took the court, he put together a 30-minute meeting where Nick Nurse laid out the vision that he has for this team and went over the expectations that he has for the group and ways for them to reach them. Now, Vijay Edgecombe said that it was really meaningful to set the standard that way so they can always have that as a reference point as they go through the season. And Anthony Simons said it was a big motivator to go through that and then take the court where it sounds like it was a very intense practice. All the guys said they were very excited. Nick Nurse started things out with full court transition drills, box out drills, trying to have a defensive identity and mentality with this group. And great news, you had everybody aside from Adem Bona able to participate.
21: Joel Embiid, the longest tenured Sixers player on this roster, year 13. But one thing that really stood out is how lean he looks. What's been the reaction on how he looks so far?
16: Sixers guard Anthony Simons said that Embiid's already made his presence felt in the gym, working out nonstop in the days and weeks leading up to the start of training camp. Day one, a full go, according to Nick Nurse, who said it was great to see him out there. And he acknowledged that it's a big difference than the Joel Embiid that they had the last several years coming off a summer, not fully healthy to begin the year. We all remember Joel Embiid winning the league's MVP in 2023. Well, since then, he's missed 150 games over the last three seasons, and that's not even counting the four of the Sixers' 11 playoff games that he had to sit out back in the spring. Certainly, he was a great thing for the Sixers brass to see on the court today as they get things started off with this new group.
1: From Philly to New York, Knicks still deciding whether they will become the first NBA champions to visit the White House under President Trump. Still to be decided. Putting the next generation in charge. That's next. SportsCenter All Night continues. It's ESPN Radio.
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0: 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More SportsCenter All Night coming up next. The Rocky season is finally over. But did they actually make any progress?
25: And it's gone!
0: Colorado improved by 15 wins and still finished with 104 losses, a second worst record in franchise history. After going 13-37 following the trade deadline, where does this rebuild go from here? And is there any reason to believe 2027 will be different? 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The Fan.
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1: 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Hockey season now underway, and the youth shall lead them. Macklin Celebrini, at the age of 20, captain of the San Jose Sharks in Chicago. 21-year-old Connor Bedard is the Blackhawks captain. ESPN analyst Mark Messier.
2: First of all, congratulations for Connor being named as captain of an original six team. Yes. It's a tremendous honor, but I don't know what the hurry is, honestly. I don't necessarily think it's a great idea for the players of that age and that lack of experience to be put in that position. I think that there's a tremendous burden that goes along with it. The professional hockey is a very obviously serious sport. Lives matter, decisions matter. There's repercussions about everything. And I just think that when teams are rebuilding, like the Chicago Blackhawks, like San Jose, there's no rush to make your young superstars and put them in that position because there's so many things that they don't even understand about the responsibility of being a captain at that level. It's different than when you're in junior hockey. But when lives and livelihoods are at stake, it's a completely different set of circumstances. And I also think it's really important to have really good veteran leadership around those kids to really show them what it's like to be a pro, what it's like to be come in and play with a consistency and how you act and how you speak and how you treat people in the organization and all the lessons that are so important in leadership. And so when they get to the time, I mean, I was not ready when I was 20, 21, 22, 23, sure. 24, 25. We had great mentors with Ron Chipperfield and Lee Foglin. Wayne became captain, and obviously I became captain when Wayne left, but I just don't think there's a rush, and I just wish him all the best, and same with Celebrini as well.
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0: 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Number 5.
1: Opening night of the NHL season, Bruins Rangers were scoreless for 56 minutes, but then they came rapid fire. 98.5 the Sports Hub.
3: Back to Schmitz between the circles. Quickly off to the right side, Zibanejad. Paterka take away in the neutral zone. Elias Lindholm gives it back to Paterka. Nice move. In front, score!
0: Number 4.
1: WNBA Fever forcing a decisive game 3 against the Aces, getting a career playoff high 27 from Caitlin Clark in their game 2 win. Amazon Prime.
4: So with 4:36 to go in regulation, Clark has to play with 5 fouls the rest of the way. Matched up with the MVP. Bullseye!
5: What's your thing, Candace?
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0: Number 3.
1: Back to the ice. Panthers, Hurricanes went to overtime without a goal being scored. 104.3 WQAM.
3: Verhaeghe for Forsling. Given back to Verhaeghe. 11 seconds through center. Verhaeghe into the offensive end. Has time. Drops it back. Forsling the drive. He scores! Gus Forsling, the overtime winner with 4.3 seconds on the clock. The Panthers win it in overtime. 1-0 the final score.
0: Number 2.
1: To the diamond. Braves getting a key swing in the bottom of the eighth in game 1 against the Phillies.
7: A swing high, drive in the right field. That's deep. Racing back hill. Turning around. That ball's gone. That is gone. Austin Riley with a 3-run homer. And here in the bottom of the eighth inning, Atlanta leads it 5-3.
0: Number 1.
1: Yankees take their opener from the Red Sox. New York also putting it away in the eighth.
8: Mayo deals. Driven deep to right center field. That is better than a triple. A grand slam for Ben Rice, and the Yankees blow it open. What a night for Rice as he jogs around second, slowly making his way to third. And he has put together an extraordinary night.
1: Two homers and six RBI in the Yankees win.
9: When it starts to get hard, that's all the more reason to be consistent. 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
1: The Yankees win the opener against Boston, zeroing in on the postseason. 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
0: Coming up on SportsCenter All Night. The Yankees and Red Sox begin another playoff series in the Bronx.
8: Hit the center field and deep. Rafaela back. Still back on the track at the wall. Leap. See ya.
0: Austin Riley saved a day for the Braves.
7: Racing back hill. Turning around. That ball's gone. Austin Riley with a three-run homer.
0: Caitlin Clark in a fever face elimination against the Aces.
4: 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Matched up with the MVP.
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1: 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Zeros would be one of the major themes of the night Tuesday. Reigning Stanley Cup champs with

0: And the Padres add two more in the dirt, and it gets past Kelly all the way to the backstop. In to score is Ty France, and it is 7-0. This one is all Padres.
1: It was an 8-0 win for the Padres over the Cubs in game one of the best of three. Boog Shambi calling it here on ESPN Radio. Michael King nailing it down. He goes 7 innings, allowed the one hit we heard. He gets the win. One hit, 8 strikeouts. First and only hit coming with 1 out in the 7th. 6 1/3 inning, no hit bid, longest in Padres postseason history.
2: I always felt like I like the adrenaline. I like the pressure. It gives me confidence. Now the team has confidence in me to pitch in these games. But then when you have our superstars show out like that at the bottom of the first, it makes it a lot easier.
1: Michael King, the second pitcher in Padres history with one hit allowed in at least 7 innings in a postseason game. Joe Musgrove, the other. 7 innings of one hit ball in the wild card matchup against the Mets in 2022. Musgrove, meanwhile, went an inning, gave up 2 hits, struck out 2 in his first appearance in any big league game since 2024. Second player in baseball history to go at least 700 days between games with the return coming in the postseason. Manny Machado homering, and then spoke with our Aldin Gonzalez.
3: Hey, Manny, you know how hard Joe Musgrove has worked to get back to this position. To see him take the mound on this stage with these fans, how cool is that?
4: I mean, I was emotional, you know. I know, obviously, for him, it's been a rough year. Ups and downs, trying to get back to that moment there. And to come and do it in the biggest moment of the year in front of the home crowd. I mean, it's emotional. I'm getting goosebumps myself, you know, and it's incredible what he did out there. Obviously, got the rust out the way, and he looked like Joe.
1: Padres get the 8-0 win, taking the opener of their wild card matchup with the Cubs. The other National League matchup, Phillies Braves in Atlanta. Phillies grabbing the lead in the 7th.
0: And a 1-0 pitch. Swing, line drive into right field, base hit. That will tie the game. De La Cruz is in. Stott is in the 3rd. They're going to wave him in. It gets stuck in a corner. Here comes another run. 2-run score. And the Phillies jump in front. JT Realmuto with a line drive into right field. And then Acuna had problems with it up against the wall and right. 2-run score.
1: That would quiet the Atlanta crowd. Until the bottom of the 8th, Phillies get the first 2 batters, but the Braves get an infield hit and a hit by pitch, putting 2 on for Austin Riley.
0: A swing high, drive into right field. That's deep. Racing back hill, turning around. That ball's gone. And it's gone. Austin Riley with a 3-run homer. And here in the bottom of the 8th inning, Atlanta leads it 5-3. With 2 down in the last half of the 8th, Austin Riley launching one to the opposite field, and the Braves lead by 2.
1: And it would be the difference. Braves a 5-3 winning game, one of their series. The Phillies bullpen allowing 4 earned runs in 3 innings. Don Mattingly had tried to stretch Johan Duran, turning to his closer in the 7th.
5: Yeah, we talked about it before the game. If we're at the top, we're getting to the top, right? Go 7th, 8th.
6: Were you going to try to get 3 out of him today, if possible?
5: Well, he made it look easy the first inning. If the second one went really quick, I'd just check with him. If not, we would have went to somebody else.
1: Move didn't work. Phillies had their 3rd straight loss in game 1 of a playoff series. We heard it here on ESPN Radio. Dave O'Brien, Jessica Mendoza had the call for us. Back to Atlanta. Dave?
0: Jay, thank you very much. To talk all the time about a short series like this, just how vitally important it is to win game 1. That's why Don Mattingly, Jess, went to his closer in the 7th inning. He maybe was going to lean on him for 3 innings, but Austin Riley had other plans, didn't he?
7: I'll tell you what, and you felt that from this game. A lot of times you wait till the game 3, all hands on deck, and it felt like that from Don Mattingly. I mean, Johan Duran comes into the game in the 7th inning, and you're right. I think they were expecting to get 9 outs as soon as they got that lead. But where I was most impressed with this Atlanta Braves team is the fact that it wasn't the big names. In fact, it was the bottom of the order, guys who had really struggled. You could say it for the Phillies, too. JT Realmuto had a massive hit. He had struggled as well all season long. So Austin Riley, that 3-run home run in the bottom of the 8th, the difference in this game.
0: Well, he talked about it after the game. He got a 100-mile-an-hour pitch and sent it out to right field. So at the end of the day, if you're Duran, you're feeling like, well, I gave him my best. I gave him a tough pitch to

0: hit, and he hit it. In a way, you've got to tip your cap. But that's a devastating loss for the Phillies because the lead went out the window, and now you're up against it come the ninth inning. That's a very tough spot to be in, and now they're down one game to none.
1: Yeah, but they've got Christopher Sanchez, and I'll tell you what, if you're going to pick a dude, and I get it, Zach Wheeler's had a great season. He's going to be out for this season, but Christopher Sanchez, I mean, that is one and one, 1A and 1B, and for him to be able to get game two, I think that's part of why Don Mattingly wanted to win this first game, because they knew they had Sanchez in game two, a great way to win the series. Instead, they go down with a loss. And now coming to this one with Sanchez on the mound.
0: It flips so quickly in postseason play. You go from, we're playing to win this game and then a hammer with Sanchez, to now you're up against it, up against elimination tomorrow afternoon. That will be game number two here in this National League Wild Card. Our final score again is the Braves 5 and the Phillies 3. And for Jess, I'm Dave O'Brien right here on your home for every pitch of the postseason. Major League Baseball on ESPN Radio and the ESPN app as we send it back to Jay Reynolds in the studio.
2: 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Right now, SportsCenter all night. Braves and Padres taking the openers in the National League Series. As for the American League, a lot of eyes on New York for the classic matchup. Red Sox, Yankees, New York would be in control early. Austin Wells, RBI single, putting New York in front in the second before they would get insurance in the fifth.
3: 1-1, two outs, nobody on, bottom of the fifth. Hit to center field and deep. Rafaela back, still back, still back on the track, at the wall, leaps. See ya! A home run into Monument Park, dead center field, lefty against lefty. And Rice is floating around the bases. He touches third, high-fives Rojas, and heads to the plate. And when he steps on the plate, it is 2-0 Yanks.
2: Ben Rice would add an RBI single on the seventh while the Yankees starter was in control on the mound.
3: And the 2-2 pitch. Swing and a miss. Rushman down on strikes. 10 strikeouts, one hit, and one walk. What a magnificent six innings for Schlittman.
4: And a career-high 24 swings and misses as well. 107, play it, pick three.
2: Cam Schlittler, third pitcher in Yankees history with at least 10 strikeouts and two or fewer hits allowed in a playoff game. As for the offense, it just kept coming.
3: Bayo deals. Driven deep to right center field. That is better than a triple. A grand slam for Ben Rice, and the Yankees blow it open. What a night for Rice as he jogs around second, slowly making his way to third. And he has put together an extraordinary night here in a playoff game. The Yankees waiting for him at home plate. And this place is up for grabs with the Ben Rice grand slam.
2: Michael Kay called it here on ESPN Radio. Yankees win it going away 9-0. Cam Schlittler, 6 1/3, 10 strikeouts in the win.
5: Yeah, I mean, again, the job's not done. We got to get another win tomorrow, but it's very well known that, you know, if you want to be a legend, which is obviously the goal, you got to do it in the postseason. So go out there and have dominant starts and put the team in a position to win, and that's kind of the most important thing. I thought a lot of guys today did a great job of that, and we're definitely heading in the right direction.
2: Ben Rice goes 4-for-5 with the two homers, including the grand slam in the eighth. His manager, Aaron Boone.
6: Yeah, I mean, he pummeled pitches all night. You know, they went after him a little bit, and he made them pay. I mean, some great left on left at bats. You know, the double to right center smoke, the homer out the front door in the Monument Park, and then an exclamation point there at the end. Just a big time night by a great hitter.
2: Ben Rice, sixth player in baseball history with a 4-hit, 6 RBI game in the postseason, the first Yankee to do it. The other American League matchup. In Houston, White Sox with runs in the first and the second, and then some insurance in the fourth.
7: Two-strike pitch, swinging a ball, drilled out to center, going back on it to Spence, still going back to the track. He leaps, it is gone! Hit off the backdrop behind center field. Straight away and a home run for Colson Montgomery. 4-0 White Sox.
2: It would be a 6-3 win for Chicago over the Astros. Their first postseason win since 2021. Astros' third straight game one loss. That's the longest streak in team history. We heard it here on ESPN Radio. Roxy Bernstein, Greg Olson have the call. Back to Houston. Roxy?
7: All right, Jay. Game one goes to the White Sox. A surprising season for the Southsiders. And now they're stunning the Houston Astros, winning game one on the road in this best of three wild card series. They jumped on Houston early in this one.
8: Yeah, they really did. They got off early, got off a good start, three walks, get a sac fly, get on the board. And Hagen Smith starting his first major league game in the postseason, only 29 innings of major league experience, goes out there and stuffs the Astros for three. And then after that, manager Will Venable is able to string the bullpen together, get to Grant Taylor, who had an epic game, 50 pitches thrown, two and a third, gave up an unearned run, but was lights out with five strikeouts.
7: And the Chicago White Sox, a team that lost 100-plus games each of the last 3 years, this was not expected for them to get into the postseason. Now they're one win away from advancing to the division series, and it was some timely hitting, and both sides going with bullpen days. The Astros throwing eight pitchers here in game one, five for the White Sox, yet it was Chicago who's used to being in this position. They used an opener more than anybody in baseball this year.
8: Yeah, and, you know, I mean, it's kind of curious, but they didn't have a starter that was going to be coming online on their day, and they felt like the best opportunity was Hagen Smith, who has been lights out in his brief major league career, to come out in this spot and try to keep the bats and the fans quiet for a little while, let the offense get on the board. They did that early in the top of the first, got two in the second, and they were off and running.
7: 11 hits for the White Sox. Colson Montgomery homered for Chicago. Nelson Velasquez hit one for the Astros, but it's the White Sox taking game one by a final of 6-3. For Greg Olson, I'm Roxy Bernstein right here in your home for every pitch of the postseason Major League Baseball on ESPN Radio and the ESPN app as we go back to Jay Reynolds in the studio.
2: 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Right now, SportsCenter all night. Baseball just getting its postseason underway. WNBA into night number two, and yet already we have a team bounced from the postseason, and it's the one seed.
9: Stewart steals it, and that's going to just about do it tonight here in Brooklyn. Sabrina Ionescu told us after shoot-around, it is not just a must-win for Minnesota. We want to close this one out tonight in front of our fans, and they have done just that. History tonight at Barclays.
2: It was on USA Network. Liberty, an 87-71 win over the Lynx. New York sweeps the best-of-three series, the first eight seed to win the first round. Under the current three-game series format, they'll get either the Dream or the Mystics. Brianna Stewart, Jonquel Jones, Sabrina Ionescu scored or assisted on 70 points. The Lynx, as a team, had 71 in the loss. Minnesota could not win its must-win game, but Indiana did.
10: So with 4:36 to go in regulation, Clark has to play with five fouls the rest of the way. Matched up with the MVP. Bullseye!
11: What'd you say to you, Candace?
12: I don't know what Caitlin Clark just said, but whatever hyped her up.
2: Caitlin Clark did foul out eventually, but she does score a career-high playoff 27 points. Amazon Prime with the call. Fever, a 99-89 win over the Aces. That series tied at one. Clark scoring or assisting on 58 points, tied for the most in a playoff game in WNBA history. Another day, another move for the New York Giants. That's next. SportsCenter all night at ESPN Radio.
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15: What a comeback! 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
2: Dart is hurt and grabbing his leg.
3: And there is a strong possibility that Jackson Dart is now out for the season. Really just terrible news for Dart and New York.
1: Jackson Dart is out. It was Monday the Giants picked up J.J. McCarthy in a trade with the Vikings, a move that continues to bring mixed reviews. ESPN insider Dan Graziano.
4: I hate it. I think it's a terrible idea for the Giants. I honestly believe this is a move that could cause more problems than it fixes. Because, I mean, you have in your room, you have a 23-year-old starter who just got hurt, who has not established himself in the league yet. He's shown plenty. You supposedly believe in him. Now you bring in a guy who's the same age as him, who was drafted higher, who's going to make more money than he is next year. The Giants are on the hook for almost $4 million for this guy for next season. What is the upside? If he plays well, now you go into the offseason with a controversy with your starting quarterback who's not all the way there yet in terms of his confidence and is now looking and saying, I got to rehab my injury. And you just brought in a guy my age who plays the same position, who the last time a coach had a good experience with, it was the brother of the head coach of the team I play for. I'm not feeling great about that if I'm Jackson Dart.
1: J.J. McCarthy heading in. Odell Beckham Jr. heading out. Beckham had played 19 snaps in three games. Not a single catch, and the Giants released him on Tuesday on the Pat McAfee Show. AJ Hawk.
5: I mean, I think there's a chance another team could pick him up. He might be all right with it. The fact that he hasn't gotten on the field really as a receiver like he hoped to. I wouldn't be shocked if another team picked him up. But that's the thing. If you are the third or fourth receiver, like a team expects you to play special teams. That's the thing. That's what makes it really hard as a vet to step on there. If you're not getting a bunch of playing time, especially if you're not starting, they're going to need you to be on a couple of the special teams. And obviously, like a veteran receiver like him is probably not going to be running down on kickoff and be on kickoff return. So I understand probably why they do it, but I still think Odell could play somewhere else.
1: Fellow wide receiver Braxton Berrios was out of practice squad elevations, and Berrios officially signed to the 53-man roster on Tuesday. SportsCenter All Night, ESPN Radio Tuesday, opening night for baseball's postseason, also opening night for the NHL regular season.
6: Up the far boards, Panthers don't clear. Here we go! Sounded, and we have a heavyweight tilt on our hands here in Raleigh. It's Bo Koimama and Nick DeLaurier.
7: We saw this one coming from the preseason. Imama trying to size up DeLaurier. DeLaurier waiting. He'll grab Imama.
6: The bell is sounded, and here we go. They lock horns. Imama holding him back with the left, gets a right free. DeLaurier trying to land one. He misses with a right. Okoimama throws her right. He couldn't make contact there. They battle along the blue line here. A couple of right hands coming from both combatants here. Imama a right. That follows a right from DeLaurier. Imama swinging away now.
7: There's a right. Now an overhand right from DeLaurier. DeLaurier's got that right hand free. Imama comes over the top. DeLaurier with another one. They're swinging in the middle of the ring. Now DeLaurier catches Imama to the right side. Another shot. DeLaurier with another one. Now they'll go to the clinch. Linesman still letting it go.
6: Couple of uppercuts from each of the two tough customers here. They tackle each other down.
7: They'll go to the ice for the thunderous applause of Lenovo Center.
6: Imama and DeLaurier, two of the toughest customers of the National Hockey League, toe-to-toe.
8: What a tilt.
7: And now, Nick DeLaurier firing up the crowd.
8: He's in full gladiator mode right now.
1: The matchup in Raleigh featuring the last two Stanley Cup winners, Panthers, Hurricanes, which would go to overtime, scoreless.
6: Verhaeghe for Forsling, given back to Verhaeghe, 11 seconds, through center, Verhaeghe into the offensive end, has time, drops it back, Forsling drive, he scores! Gus Forsling, the overtime winner, with 4.3 seconds on the clock, the Panthers win it in overtime, 1-0 the final score!
1: 104.3 WQAM, Panthers get the win in overtime, Hurricanes the fifth defending Stanley Cup champion to be shut out in their season opener. Also going to overtime, Canucks and Oilers. They, however, were not scoreless. They had 10 goals between them after 60 minutes. Skating in overtime, tied at 5.
6: Paul Cotter, knocked to the ice by Shea, gets it free for Sassone. Drops it back to Cotter, in alone, to the backhand, he scores! Paul Cotter wins it for the Canucks in overtime. His second of the game, and Vancouver is victorious on the road in Edmonton. The final score, the Canucks 6 and the Oilers 5.
1: Evan Bouchard, 3 goals, gets the hat trick. three goals, two assists. First defenseman in NHL history to have 5 points in a season opener. In Boston, Bruins, a 3-0 shutout of the Rangers. The Bruins' 11-game win streak in home openers. Golden Knights, a 5-2 win over the Blackhawks. Jack Eichel, a goal and a pair of assists as well. Canadiens and Maple Leafs.
9: Here's Texier hounding Darren Radish. He'll win the battle and pass it off. Down low, Doc. Taken away by Radish. Now to the line. Another turnover by Toronto, and they score. Alexandre Carrier. Seeing eye shot for the point. Right in past Bobrovsky, and it's 3-1 for the Canadiens.
1: TSN 690 with the call. Canadiens, a 3-2 win over the Maple Leafs. Seventh straight year, the teams played each other in their season opener. Maple Leafs had won four of the previous six. Montreal gets this one. Rivalry to open baseball's postseason. That's next to TSPN Radio.
10: Coming up on Wednesday's Rich Eisen Show, it's a Kurt Warner Wednesday. What's he seeing on film? What did we see in week number three? The baseball wild card playoffs are in full swing. We'll recap all those series. And the diehard Steelers fan Joe Manganiello's in studio on a Power Rankings Wednesday edition of the Rich Eisen Show on Disney Plus, the ESPN app, and ESPN Radio.
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12: The Avalanche are back, and the chase for another Stanley Cup starts now. 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Can Blackwood and Wedgwood dominate the crease again? And is this finally the year the Avs bring the Cup back to Colorado? 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
1: What do we take away from these wild card matchups? 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
1: The Lynx, as the WNBA's top seed, winds up being swept out of the postseason. Plenty of action on the opening night of the NHL season. Padres open with a blowout. Braves rally late. Yankees take the first shot in the Bronx.
20: The place is jammed. First game between the Yankees and the Red Sox in the best of three wild card round. Yankees and the Red Sox, whenever they play it, it's always big theater. Hit the center field in deep. Rafaela back. Still back on the track at the wall. Leaps. See ya. 2-2 pitch. Swing and a miss. 10 strikeouts. Driven deep to right center field. That is better than a triple. A grand slam. And the Yankees blow it open. What a night for Rice.
21: When it starts to get hard, that's all the more reason to be consistent.
22: Job's not done. We got to get another win tomorrow.
1: One-sided game in the Bronx on Tuesday, opening the series between the Yankees and the Red Sox. New York wins it 9-0. Cam Schlittler, 6 1/3. 2 hits allowed. Struck out 10. 77 strikes on 117 pitches. That's a career high. Schlittler, the third pitcher in Yankees history with at least 10 strikeouts and 2 or fewer hits allowed in a playoff game as manager Aaron Boone.
23: He was great. I mean, the only thing was obviously a higher pitch count. They made him work a little bit there in the first. Rutschman has a really long at-bat against him. So they took some tough at-bats against him, I thought, throughout the night. That made it, hard for him to get super deep, but he was terrific. Fastball, probably his best curveball of the year to go with obviously, I thought, really good command and in control of his heaters.
1: And then as far as the Yankees offense, Ben Rice, 4 for 5, 2 homers, including a grand slam as they go on to the 9-0 win, the Red Sox largest shutout loss in franchise postseason history. Their manager, Chad Tracy.
24: It's a challenge. That's holistically the challenge of a 3-game series, right? It's why Tolley was out there. It's why Schlittler was out there trying really hard to get game one. And you don't, and then now you have to win 2 in a row. So you got to be aggressive and try to win as many moments as you can, because we got to win 2 games in a row now to keep the season alive.
1: Red Sox shut out in consecutive postseason games for the first time in franchise history. They were shut out in Game 3 of last year's wild card series against the Yankees, also started by Cam Schlittler. This one here on ESPN Radio, our crew of Michael Kay, Eduardo Perez, Tim Kirkchin had the call for us. Back to the Bronx, Michael.
25: Well, thank you, Jay. Obviously, the Yankees run away with this one 9-0, but Tim, it was a lot closer early. They needed the great pitching of Cam Schlittler, then the offense took over later.
26: And Schlittler was great again, almost as great as he was in the postseason last year against the Red Sox. 10 strikeouts, no runs allowed, 117 pitches. He and Ben Rice put this team on their back tonight and took them home for Game 1.
27: Ben Rice didn't miss the fastball, did he, tonight? I mean, 4 for 5. You look at the runs driven in, 6 total, 2 runs scored, showing the power. But at the same time, it was a group effort. Bottom of the order, Austin Wells, 2 for 3, 2 runs driven in. You look at what George Lombard Jr. did in his debut in the postseason, getting on 3 times with 3 hits and playing perfect defense. It's looking pretty good right now for Aaron Boone and the Yankees.
25: Now, Ben Rice has had a great year with the 41 home runs, 97 ribbies, but Austin Wells did not have a good year at all. But you can rewrite your whole season with a big October, and in this case, end of September.
27: Absolutely. There was an Austin in Atlanta that did pretty good, Riley. This Austin here, Wells, did just as good, and you rewrite it now, October.
26: And how about George Lombard, 21 years old, hitting 5th in the order as a rookie shortstop, playing his first postseason game, and had 3 hits, had a terrific night.
25: So it's been a fun night here in the Bronx in front of a big, big crowd. The Yankees win by a score of 9-0. For Eduardo Perez and Tim Kirchen, I'm Michael Kay, right here on your home for every pitch of the postseason, Major League Baseball on ESPN Radio and the ESPN app. Now let's go back to Jay Reynolds in the studio.
1: All right, Michael, Red Sox getting shut out. The White Sox getting a bit of divine intervention, perhaps. Chicago getting a letter of support this month from Pope Leo. The letter dated a couple of weeks ago, but it was in response to the team's Pope promotion back in August. Pope Leo, Chicago native, of course, even attended the World Series opener in 2005. Tuesday, in Chicago's wild card series opener with Houston.
28: Taylor for the belt. The 3-2 to Diaz. And it's strike 3 called
2: dropped the curveball in there. That one froze. Yiner Diaz, three strikeouts in the inning for Taylor. 3-2 with two down. Taylor, the pitch. Swinging a ground ball to third. Vargas up with it deep at third base. Cranks it across to first. The stretch by Murakami. Velasquez is out, and the White Sox win game one.
1: 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White Sox take the opener. First postseason win since 2021. Grant Taylor, 2 1/3 to close it out. 5 strikeouts, couple of hits allowed. After closing it out, he spoke with our Bradford Doolittle here on ESPN Radio.
3: Grant, 2 1/3 to close this out. What can you say just about the way you guys as a pitching staff piece this together today?
4: Yeah, I think it's kind of the story of the whole year. You know, guys being available at different times, you know, starters coming out of the bullpen, you know, guys pitching in positions that they're, you know, not used to. So I think it's kind of the story of the year for the pitching staff for sure. You know, being available, you know, doing what it takes to win. And, you know, the bats just came alive and, you know, gave us the opportunity to win.
3: You know, a young team, first exposure to the playoffs for a lot of guys on the roster. Didn't seem like guys were pressing out there. Offense handing the baton, pitching staff handing the baton. What does that just say about the way you guys have played all season?
4: Yeah, I think, you know, we've been an underdog all year. You know, obviously, you know, no one really believed in us at the start, and we've kind of accepted that. You know, I don't think people believed in us to get to the postseason, so, you know, we're kind of using that to our advantage. And, you know, everyone says we're young, you know, we don't have postseason experience, so, you know, screw it. We'll just go out and play ball and play our kind of baseball and win ball games.
1: Grant Taylor finishing with 54 pitches. Career high in a game entering today had been 40, finished with 54 on Tuesday. White Sox and Yankees taking the openers of the American League Series. Sports Center All Night, ESPN Radio. National League, we saw some late inning drama in Atlanta.
2: A swing high, drive into right field, that's deep. Racing back hill, turning around. With two down in the last half of the eighth, Austin Riley launching one to the opposite field, and the Braves lead by two.
1: Braves hold that lead. They win it 5-3 over the Phillies to take the opener of that series for Austin Riley. Third go-ahead home run in the seventh inning or later in his playoff career, passing Chipper Jones and Javi Lopez for the most in Braves history. His manager, Walt Weiss.
5: That's usually how it goes when these two teams play each other. That's usually what it looks like. Great game. Really well-pitched game. Thought Sale was outstanding. You know, they're in the seventh, I guess it was. It felt like the tank was empty there. We had our best reliever ready to go. So, you know, I went and got Chris. Ended up giving up the two runs, but I'd take Didi in that spot every time. But Sale was outstanding. Had some big hits today. Ozzie, obviously, Austin Riley. So happy for Austin Riley. Been a tough year for him, but it just goes to show you when the playoffs start, everything starts at zero. Nothing that happened in the regular season really matters. It's a clean slate. And Austin Riley's been a great player in postseason play.
1: And he gets the go-ahead home run in the eighth inning, lifting the Braves to the 5-3 win. Riley had been hitless in his previous 14 at-bats prior to the go-ahead home run. He spoke after the game with our Kylie McDaniel on ESPN Radio.
6: Austin, after that stoppage against that kind of pitcher, were you looking for anything there? Were you surprised you got that hittable of a pitch? Obviously, 100 miles an hour, not him.
7: No, I mean, you know, he's a really good pitcher. You know, he obviously throws 100. You know, at that point, you're just trying to be as short as possible and try to get something over the plate. He was able to. Like I said, it's a really good ball club over there. Really good pitcher. Like I said, just able to put a good swing on the pitch.
6: And after the season you've had, after the ups and downs, yeah, how does it feel to have a hit like this in a moment like this at home?
7: It's huge. You know, like I said, it's been a grind for sure this year, and you know, things haven't gone my way. I've been you know, working my tail off to get to where I want to be. I know I can be, and you know, really to come through for these fans, you know, this team. Yeah, I mean, it means a lot to me, for sure.
6: Yep, thank you. Yep.
1: And they get the win in game one of their series, 5-3 over the Phillies. Phillies bullpen allowing four earned runs in three innings. Tried to get nine outs from their closer. It doesn't work. ESPN analyst Buster Olney and David Ross.
8: JT Realmuto having his struggles. Austin Riley also had his struggles throughout the year. The postseason gives you a clean slate, and he comes up with that big three-run homer. Don Mattingly bringing in Duran without the trust of a lot of those guys in the bullpen. That's a big swing from Austin Riley.
9: Yeah, no question. You were talking about bringing Duran in the seventh. It's Philadelphia.
8: Yep.
9: I knew the first thing that I heard out of your mouth was about that in the seventh inning.
8: Yep.
9: But that's because Don Mattingly looking for solutions with that small circle of trust he has with that group. He was aggressive. It backfired today.
1: Phillies have their third straight loss in game one of a playoff series. As for the Padres and Cubs,
10: bases loaded, two outs, top nine, 8-0 San Diego. Musgrove ready and fires, and that is in there. Ball game. And the Padres take game one, and the veteran Joe Musgrove closes it out.
1: An 8-0 win for San Diego in game one of their series. You heard it here on ESPN Radio. John Ciambi, Doug Glanville had the call for us. Boog?
10: Jay, thanks so much. As the Padres take game one, and I don't know, where do you start? I guess on the mound with Michael King. He was dominant.
11: He was absolutely fantastic, and part of it was the ability to command the ball in every quadrant. He was sinking it in. He was sweeping it away. He did it to lefties. He did it to righties. He'd slip in the four-seamer, and it was just all over. And every move the Cubs made, he seemed to be a step ahead of them. And that was, you know, set the tone. And when you keep putting up zeros, and the offense has been explosive for the Padres over the last 30 days, they started off on the power game, and he kept putting up zeros, so they were able to tack on and continue to tack on until the lead just got insurmountable.
10: Well, for the Cubs, whether it's you're looking at winning this series or however you want to go about it, strength of this team, the position players and their ability to score and their ability to catch the baseball, and they did neither in this game.
11: No, they did not. And yes, they need to get their walks. They need to work the count. They need to wear pitchers down and get their hits, and they have power. Their offense is very complete, but it was shut down, and it was stunning. And even the defense, there's a couple of mistakes, the volley not covering first, really, and a little slow in the outfield to get to a ball where Tatis stole second and scored. I mean, it was just unreal. So they were a little flat-footed, and the pressure came from the legs on Tatis, the power game. You know, we're talking about one of the most complete players in the game. So him and Pete Curl Armstrong, really fun to watch because they really do everything. But throughout the lineup tonight, that was the Padres' story. It was Tatis, and it flowed through where power, speed, and they put it all together.
10: Yeah, it was a frustrating night for the Cubs' offense. We will see what they end up doing on the mound to oppose Nick Pivetta. Again, the final, Padres take game one of this series 8-0. For Doug Glanville, I'm John Ciambi, right here in your home for every pitch of the postseason Major League Baseball on ESPN Radio and ESPN app. Now we send it back to Jay Reynolds in the studio.
1: 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The action continues on Wednesday. Right now, SportsCenter all night. Baseball's into the postseason, obviously. NBA heading towards the regular season next month. The NBA is also expected to select the winning bid for ownership of the Las Vegas expansion team in the near future, a price of between $12 to $13 billion for the franchise in the new arena. There's three groups vying for that. The association will hold a formal approval process by the end of December on two expansion teams, Las Vegas and Seattle, the areas they're closing in on. The NBA targeting as soon as 2028 for the expansion teams. As for this upcoming season, the bar's being set pretty high in Philadelphia, especially for Coach Nick Nurse, ESPN's Dave McMenamin.
12: Before they took the court, he put together a 30-minute meeting where Nick Nurse laid out the vision that he has for this team and went over the expectations that he has for the group and ways for them to reach them. Now, Vijay Edgecombe said that it was really meaningful to set the standard that way so they can always have that as a reference point as they go through the season. And Anthony Simons said it was a big motivator to go through that and then take the court, where it sounds like it was a very intense practice. All the guys said they're very excited. Nick Nurse started things out with full court transition drills, box out drills, trying to have a defensive identity and mentality with this group. And great news, you had everybody aside from Adem Bona able to participate.
0: Joel Embiid, the longest tenured Sixers player on this roster, year 13. But one thing that really stood out is how lean he looks. What's been the reaction on how he looks so far?
12: Sixers guard Anthony Simons said that Embiid's already made his presence felt in the gym, working out nonstop in the days and weeks leading up to the start of training camp. Day one, a full go, according to Nick Nurse, who said it was great to see him out there. And he acknowledged that it was a big difference than the Joel Embiid that they had the last several years, coming off a summer not fully healthy to begin the year. We all remember Joel Embiid winning the league's MVP in 2023. Well, since then, he's missed 150 games over the last three seasons, and that's not even counting the four of the Sixers' 11 playoff games that he had to sit out back in the spring. Certainly, he was a great thing for the Sixers brass to see on the court today as they get things started off with this new group.
1: From Philly to New York, Knicks still deciding whether they will become the first NBA champions to visit the White House under President Trump. Still to be decided. Putting the next generation in charge. That's next. 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
17: The Rocky season is finally over. But did they actually make any progress?
18: And it's gone!
17: Colorado improved by 15 wins and still finished with 104 losses, a second worst record in franchise history. After going 13-37 following the trade deadline, where does this rebuild go from here?
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1: 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Hockey season now underway, and the youth shall lead them. Macklin Celebrini, at the age of 20, captain of the San Jose Sharks in Chicago. 21-year-old Connor Bedard is the Blackhawks captain. ESPN analyst Mark Messier.
2: First of all, congratulations for Connor being named a captain of an original six team. Yes. It's a tremendous honor, but it's I don't know what the hurry is, honestly. I don't necessarily think it's a great idea for the players of that age and that lack of experience to be put in that position. I think that there's a tremendous burden that goes along with it. The professional hockey is a very obviously serious sport. Lives matter. Decisions matter. There's repercussions about everything. And I just think that when teams are rebuilding, like the Chicago Blackhawks, like San Jose, there's no rush to make your young superstars and put them in that position because there's so many things that they don't even understand about the responsibility of being a captain at that level. It's different than when you're in junior hockey. But when lives and livelihoods are at stake, it's a completely different set of circumstances. And I also think it's really important to have really good veteran leadership around those kids to really show them what it's like to be a pro, what it's like to be come in and play with a consistency and how you act and how you speak and how you treat people in the organization and all the lessons that are so important in leadership. And so when they get to the time, I mean, I was not ready when I was 20, 21, 22, 23, 24, 25. Yeah. We had great mentors with Ron Chipperfield and Lee Foglin. Wayne became captain, and obviously I became captain when Wayne left, but I just don't think there's a rush, and I just wish them all the best, and same with Celebrini as well.
1: Blackhawks dropping their season opener in Las Vegas on Tuesday.
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1: Opening night of the NHL season, Bruins Rangers were scoreless for 56 minutes, but then they came rapid fire. 98.5 The Sports Hub.
4: Back to Schmitz between the circles. Quickly off to the right side, Zibanejad. Paterka take away in the neutral zone. Elias Lindholm gives it back to Paterka. Nice move. In front, score!
1: WNBA Fever forcing a decisive game 3 against the Aces, getting a career playoff high 27 from Caitlin Clark in their game 2 win. Amazon Prime.
5: So with 4:36 to go in regulation, Clark has to play with 5 fouls the rest of the way. Matched up with the MVP.
6: Bullseye! What you think he can
7: do? I don't know what Caitlin Clark just said, but whatever it hyped her up.
0: Number 3.
1: Back to the ice. 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
4: Verhaeghe for Forsling. Given back to Verhaeghe, 11 seconds. Through center, Verhaeghe into the offensive end. Has time. Drops it back. Forsling drives. He scores! Gus Forsling, the overtime winner with 4.3 seconds on the clock. The Panthers win it in overtime. 1-0 the final score.
0: Number 2.
1: To the diamond. Braves getting a key swing in the bottom of the eighth in game 1 against the Phillies.
8: A swing high, drive in the right field. That's deep. Racing back hill, turning around. That ball's gone. That is gone. Austin Riley with a 3-run homer. And here in the bottom of the eighth inning, Atlanta leads it 5-3.
0: Number 1.
1: Yankees take their opener from the Red Sox. New York also putting it away in the eighth.
9: Mayo deals. Driven deep to right center field. That is better than a triple. A grand slam for Ben Rice, and the Yankees blow it open. What a night for Rice as he jogs around second, slowly making his way to third. And he has put together an extraordinary night.
1: Two homers and six RBI in the Yankees win.
6: When it starts to get hard, that's all the more reason to be consistent. 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All of that is for, it's really for the hard times. It's like you need that. You lean on that. That's the backbone of your season. So just being consistent day in and day out really, really helps you get through that stuff.
1: Yankees win the opener against Boston, zeroing in on the postseason. That's next. 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
0: Coming up on SportsCenter All Night. The Yankees and Red Sox begin another playoff series in the Bronx.
9: Hit the center field and deep. Rafaela back. Still back on the track at the wall. Leaps. See ya.
0: Austin Riley saved a day for the Braves.
8: Racing back hill. Turning around. And that's gone. Austin Riley with a three-run homer.
0: Caitlin Clark in a fever face elimination against the Aces.
5: Clark has to play with five fouls the rest of the way. Matched up with the MVP.
0: All the best highlights from opening night in the NHL.
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1: Plenty of action coming down the pike on Tuesday. 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Zeros would be one of the major themes of the night Tuesday. Reigning Stanley Cup champs with zero goals on opening night. Zero wins for basketball's one seed, and their season is over. Red Sox, zero runs in the Bronx. While in San Diego, there would be a zero in the hits column deep into this one.
2: Here's the pitch. Swing and a ground ball towards third. Machado sliding. It spills out of his glove, and it'll be an infield hit for Nico Hoerner. And Manny knew he had to hustle because Nico was running and Machado frustrated. And the fans rise and give King an ovation as he goes 6 1/3 no-hit innings in a playoff start.
1: Michael King not allowing a hit to the Cubs until the seventh. Padres offense, meanwhile, giving him plenty of support.
2: Swing and a high fly ball in the air, center field. PCA is back at the wall, leaps, and it's gone. Home run, Fernando Tatis Jr., first pitch. Swing and a high fly ball in the air, left center field, that's back, and it's gone. Home run, Machado. And their two big boppers have gone deep here in the first. Drilled right center field. Pete Crow Armstrong on the move, and he can't get it. Tatis comes all the way around to score on a double to right center field. Machado knocks him in, and it's 3-0. High fly ball drilled down the left field line. Gone! Into the third floor of that Western Metal Supply building, just inside the foul pole. And the Padres lead it now 4-0. Base hit up the middle. In to score Campusano. Machado on his heels. He

0: series postseason history.
1: I always felt like I like the adrenaline. I like the pressure. It gives me confidence. Now the team has confidence in me to pitch in these games. But then when you have our superstars show out like that at the bottom of the first, it makes it a lot easier.
0: Michael King, the second pitcher in Padres history with one hit allowed in at least seven innings in a postseason game. Joe Musgrove, the other. Seven innings of one hit ball in the wild card matchup against the Mets in 2022. Musgrove, meanwhile, went an inning. Gave up two hits, struck out two in his first appearance in any big league game since 2024. Second player in baseball history to go at least 700 days between games with the return coming in the postseason. Manny Machado homering and then spoke with our Aldin Gonzalez.
2: Hey, Manny, you know how hard Joe Musgrove has worked to get back to this position, to see him take the mound on this stage with these fans. How cool is that?
3: I mean, that was emotional, you know. I know, obviously, for him, it's been a rough year, ups and downs, trying to get back to that moment there. And to come and do it in the biggest moment of the year in front of the home crowd, I mean, it's emotional. I'm getting goosebumps myself, you know, and it's incredible what he did out there. Obviously, got the rust out the way, and he looked like Joe.
0: Padres get the 8-0 win, taking the opener of their wild card matchup with the Cubs. The other National League matchup, Phillies Braves in Atlanta. Phillies grabbing the lead in the seventh.
4: And a 1-0 pitch. Swing, line drive, and a right field base hit. That will tie the game. De La Cruz is in. Stott is in the third. They're going to wave him in. It gets stuck in the corner. Here comes another run. Two-run score. And the Phillies jump in front. JT Realmuto with a line drive into right field. And then Acuna had problems with it up against the wall and right. Two-run score.
0: That would quiet the Atlanta crowd. Until the bottom of the eighth, Phillies get the first two batters, but the Braves get an infield hit and a hit by pitch, putting two on for Austin Riley.
4: A swing high, drive into right field. That's deep. Racing back hill, turning around. That ball's gone. It is gone. Austin Riley with a three-run homer. And here in the bottom of the eighth inning, Atlanta leads it 5-3. With two down in the last half of the eighth, Austin Riley launching one to the opposite field, and the Braves lead by two.
0: And it would be the difference. Braves a 5-3 winning game, one of their series. The Phillies bullpen allowing four earned runs in three innings. Don Mattingly had tried to stretch Johan Duran, turning to his closer in the seventh.
5: Yeah, we talked about it before the game. If we're at the top, we're getting to the top, we're going to go seventh, eighth.
6: Were you going to try to get three out of him today, if possible?
5: Well, he made it look easy the first inning. If the second one went really quick, I'd just check with him. If not, we would have went to somebody else.
0: Move didn't work. Phillies had their third straight loss in game one of a playoff series. We heard it here on ESPN Radio. Dave O'Brien, Jessica Mendoza had the call for us. Back to Atlanta. Dave?
4: Jay, thank you very much. They talk all the time about in a short series like this, just how vitally important it is to win game one. That's why Don Mattingly just went to his closer in the seventh inning. Maybe he was going to lean on him for three innings, but Austin Riley had other plans, didn't he?
7: I'll tell you what, you felt that from this game. A lot of times you wait till the game three, all hands on deck, and it felt like that from Don Mattingly. I mean, Johan Duran comes into the game in the seventh inning, and you're right. I think they were expecting to get nine outs as soon as they got that lead. But where I was most impressed with this Atlanta Braves team is the fact that it wasn't the big names. In fact, it was the bottom of the order, guys who had really struggled. You could say it for the Phillies, too. JT Realmuto had a massive hit. He had struggled as well all season long. So Austin Riley, that three-run home run in the bottom of the eighth, the difference in this game.
4: Well, he talked about it after the game. He got a 100-mile-an-hour pitch and sent it out to right field. So at the end of the day, if you're Duran, you're feeling like, well, I gave him my best. I gave him a tough pitch to hit, and he hit it. In a way, you've got to tip your cap. But that's a devastating loss for the Phillies because the lead went out the window, and now you're up against it come the ninth inning. That's a very tough spot to be in, and now they're down one game to none.
7: Yeah, but they've got Christopher Sanchez, and I'll tell you what, if you're going to pick a dude, and I get it, Zach Wheeler's had a great season. He's going to be out for this season, but Christopher Sanchez, I mean, that is one A and one B, and for him to be able to get game two, I think that's part of why Don Mattingly wanted to win this first game, because they knew they had Sanchez in game two, a great way to win the series. Instead, they go down

0: with a loss, and now coming to this one with Sanchez on the mound.
1: It flips so quickly in postseason play. You go from we're playing to win this game and then a hammer with Sanchez to now you're up against it, up against elimination tomorrow afternoon. That will be game number two here in this National League wild card. Our final score again is the Braves 5 and the Phillies 3. And for Jess, I'm Dave O'Brien right here on your home for every pitch of the postseason. 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
2: All right, Dave, and coming up Wednesday, game two, Phillies-Braves. 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Right now, SportsCenter all night. Braves and Padres taking the openers in the National League Series. As for the American League, a lot of eyes on New York for the classic matchup. Red Sox-Yankees, New York would be in control early. Austin Wells' RBI single, putting New York in front in the second before they would get insurance in the fifth.
3: 1-1, two outs, nobody on, bottom of the fifth. Hit to center field and deep. Rafaela back, still back, still back on the track, at the wall, leaps. See ya! A home run into Monument Park, dead center field, lefty against lefty. And Rice is floating around the base as he touches third, high-fives Rojas, and heads to the plate. And when he steps on the plate, it is 2-0 Yanks.
2: Ben Rice would add an RBI single in the seventh while the Yankees starter was in control on the mound.
3: And the 2-2 pitch. Swing and a miss. Rushman down on strikes. 10 strikeouts, one hit, and one walk. What a magnificent six innings for Schlitman.
4: And a career-high 24 swings and misses as well. 107, play it, pick three.
2: Cam Schlitler, third pitcher in Yankees history with at least 10 strikeouts and two or fewer hits allowed in a playoff game. As for the offense, it just kept coming.
3: Bayo deals. Driven deep to right center field. That is better than a triple, a grand slam for Ben Rice, and the Yankees blow it open. What a night for Rice as he jogs around second, slowly making his way to third. And he has put together an extraordinary night here in a playoff game. The Yankees waiting for him at home plate. And this place is up for grabs with the Ben Rice grand slam.
2: Michael Kay called it here on ESPN Radio. Yankees win it going away 9-0. Cam Schlitler, 6 1/3, 10 strikeouts in the win.
5: Yeah, I mean, again, the job's not done. We got to get another win tomorrow, but it's very well known that, you know, if you want to be a legend, which is obviously the goal, you got to do it in the postseason. So go out there and have dominant starts and put the team in a position to win. And that's kind of the most important thing. I thought a lot of guys today did a great job of that, and we're definitely heading in the right direction.
2: Ben Rice goes 4-for-5 with the two homers, including the grand slam in the eighth. His manager, Aaron Boone.
6: Yeah, I mean, he pummeled pitches all night, you know. They went after him a little bit, and he made them pay. I mean, some great left-on-left at-bats. You know, the double to right center smoked, the homer out the front door in the Monument Park, and then an exclamation point there at the end. Just a big-time night by a great hitter.
2: Ben Rice, sixth player in baseball history with a 4-hit, 6-RBI game in the postseason, the first Yankee to do it. The other American League matchup, in Houston, White Sox with runs in the first and the second, and then some insurance in the fourth.
7: Two-strike pitch, swinging a ball, drilled out to center, going back on it to Spence, still going back to the track. He leaps, it is gone! Hit off the backdrop behind center field. Straight away and a home run for Colson Montgomery. 4-0 White Sox.
2: It would be a 6-3 win for Chicago over the Astros. Their first postseason win since 2021. Astros' third straight game one loss. That's the longest streak in team history. We heard it here on ESPN Radio. Roxy Bernstein, Greg Olson have the call. Back to Houston. Roxy?
7: All right, Jay. Game one goes to the White Sox. A surprising season for the Southsiders. And now they're stunning the Houston Astros, winning game one on the road in this best of three wild card series. They jumped on Houston early in this one.
8: Yeah, they really did. They got off early, got off a good start, three walks, get a sac fly, get on the board, and Hagen Smith starting his first Major League game in the postseason, only 29 innings of Major League experience, goes out there and stuffs the Astros for three. And then after that, manager Will Venable is able to string the bullpen together, get to Grant Taylor, who had an epic game, 50 pitches thrown, 2 1/3, gave up an unearned run, but was lights out with five strikeouts.
7: And the Chicago White Sox, a team that lost 100-plus games each of the last 3 years, this was not expected for them to get into the postseason. Now they're one win away from advancing to the division series, and it was some timely hitting, and both sides going with bullpen days. The Astros throwing eight pitchers here in game one, five for the White Sox, yet it was Chicago who's used to being in this position. They used an opener more than anybody in baseball this year.
8: Yeah, and that, you know, I mean, it's kind of curious, but they didn't have a starter that was going to be coming online on their day, and they felt like the best opportunity was Hagen Smith, who has been lights out in his brief major league career, to come out in this spot and try to keep the bats and the fans quiet for a little while, let the offense get on the board. They did that early in the top of the first, got two in the second, and they were off and running.
7: 11 hits for the White Sox. Colson Montgomery homered for Chicago. Nelson Velasquez hit one for the Astros, but it's the White Sox taking game one by a final of 6-3. For Greg Olson, I'm Roxy Bernstein right here in your home for every pitch of the postseason Major League Baseball on ESPN Radio and the ESPN app as we go back to Jay Reynolds in the studio.
2: 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Right now, SportsCenter all night. Baseball just getting its postseason underway. WNBA into night number two, and yet already we have a team bounced from the postseason, and it's the one seed.
9: Stewart steals it, and that's going to just about do it tonight here in Brooklyn. Sabrina Ionescu told us after the shoot-around, it is not just a must-win for Minnesota. We want to close this one out tonight in front of our fans. And they have done just that. History tonight at Barclays.
2: It's on USA Network. Liberty, an 87-71 win over the Lynx. New York sweeps the best-of-three series. The first eight seed to win the first round under the current three-game series format. They'll get either the Dream or the Mystics. Brianna Stewart, Jonquel Jones, Sabrina Ionescu scored or assisted on 70 points. The Lynx, as a team, had 71 in the loss. Minnesota could not win its must-win game, but Indiana did.
10: So with 4:36 to go in regulation, Clark has to play with five fouls the rest of the way. Matched up with the MVP. Bullseye!
11: What'd you say to you, Candace?
12: I don't know what Caitlin Clark just said, but whatever hyped her up.
2: Caitlin Clark did foul out eventually, but she does score a career-high playoff 27 points. Amazon Prime with the call. Fever, a 99-89 win over the Aces. That series tied at one. Clark scoring or assisting on 58 points, tied for the most in a playoff game in WNBA history. Another day, another move for the New York Giants. That's next. 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
24: Dart is hurt and grabbing his leg.
25: And there is a strong possibility that Jackson Dart is now out for the season. Really just terrible news for Dart and Neal.
2: Jackson Dart is out. It was Monday the Giants picked up J.J. McCarthy in a trade with the Vikings, a move that continues to bring mixed reviews. ESPN insider Dan Graziano.
26: I hate it. I think it's a terrible idea for the Giants. I honestly believe this is a move that could cause more problems than it fixes. Because, I mean, you have in your room, you have a 23-year-old starter who just got hurt, who has not established himself in the league yet. He's shown plenty. You supposedly believe in him. Now you bring in a guy who's the same age as him, who was drafted higher, who's going to make more money than he is next year. The Giants are on the hook for almost $4 million for this guy for next season. What is the upside? If he plays well, now you go into the offseason with a controversy with your starting quarterback who's not all the way there yet in terms of his confidence and is now looking and saying, I got to rehab my injury. And you just brought in a guy my age who plays the same position, who the last time a coach had a good experience with, it was the brother of the head coach of the team I play for. I'm not feeling great about that if I'm Jackson Dart.
2: J.J. McCarthy heading in. Odell Beckham Jr. heading out. Beckham had played 19 snaps in three games. Not a single catch, and the Giants released him on Tuesday on the Pat McAfee Show. AJ Hawk.
27: I mean, I think there's a chance another team could pick him up. He might be all right with it. The fact that he hasn't gotten on the field really as a receiver like he hoped to. I wouldn't be shocked if another team picked him up. But that's the thing. If you are the third or fourth receiver, like a team expects you to play special teams. That's the thing. That's what makes it really hard as a vet to step on there. If you're not getting a bunch of playing time, especially if you're not starting, they're going to need you to be on a couple of the special teams. And obviously, like a veteran receiver like him is probably not going to be running down on kickoff and be on kickoff return. So I understand probably why they do it, but I still think Odell could play somewhere else.
2: Fellow wide receiver Braxton Berrios was out of practice squad elevations, and Berrios officially signed to the 53-man roster on Tuesday. SportsCenter All Night, ESPN Radio Tuesday, opening night for baseball's postseason, also opening night for the NHL regular season.
7: Up the far boards, Panthers don't clear. Here we go! Sounded, and we have a heavyweight tilt on our hands here in Raleigh. It's Bo Koimama and Nick DeLaurier.
8: We saw this one coming from the preseason. Imama trying to size up DeLaurier. DeLaurier waiting. He'll grab Imama.
7: The bell is sounded, and here we go. They lock horns.
0: Imama holding him back with the left, gets a right free. Delorier trying to land one. He misses with a right. Oko Imama throws her right. He couldn't make contact there. They battle along the blue line here. A couple of right hands coming from both combatants here. Imama a right. That follows a right from Delorier. Imama swinging away now.
1: There's a right. Now an overhand right from Delorier. Delorier's got that right hand free. Imama comes over the top. Delorier with another one. They're swinging in the middle of the ring. Now Delorier catches Imama to the right side. Another shot. Delorier with another one. Now they'll go to the clinch. Linesman still letting it go.
0: Couple of uppercuts from each of the two tough customers here. They tackle each other down.
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2: The matchup in Raleigh featuring the last two Stanley Cup winners, Panthers, Hurricanes, which would go to overtime, scoreless.
0: Verhaeghe for Forsling, given back to Verhaeghe, 11 seconds, through center, Verhaeghe into the offensive end, has time, drops it back, Forsling to drive, he scores! Gus Forsling, the overtime winner, with 4.3 seconds on the clock, the Panthers win it in overtime, 1-0 the final score!
2: 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Also going to overtime, Canucks and Oilers. They, however, were not scoreless. They had 10 goals between them after 60 minutes. Skating in overtime, tied at 5.
4: Paul Cotter, knocked to the ice by Shea. Gets it free for Sassone. Drops it back to Cotter. In alone to the backhand. He scores! Paul Cotter wins it for the Canucks in overtime. His second of the game. And Vancouver is victorious on the road in Edmonton. The final score, the Canucks 6 and the Oilers 5.
2: Evan Bouchard, 3 goals, gets the hat trick. 3 goals, 2 assists. First defenseman in NHL history to have 5 points in a season opener. In Boston, Bruins, a 3-0 shutout of the Rangers. The Bruins' 11-game win streak in home openers. Golden Knights, a 5-2 win over the Blackhawks. Jack Eichel, a goal and a pair of assists as well. Canadiens and Maple Leafs.
5: Here's Texier hounding Darren Radish. He'll win the battle and pass it off. Down low, Dock. Taken away by Radish. Now to the line. Another turnover by Toronto, and they score. Alexandre Carrier. Seeing eye shot for the point. Right in past Bobrovsky, and it's 3-1 for the Canadiens.
2: TSN 690 with the call. Canadiens, a 3-2 win over the Maple Leafs. Seventh straight year, the teams played each other in their season opener. Maple Leafs had won 4 of the previous 6. Montreal gets this one. Rivalry to open baseball's postseason. That's next to TSPN Radio.
6: 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It's an SEC showdown in Knoxville. Tennessee came up short against top-ranked Texas in its conference opener. Now, the Vols look to bounce back as the 3-1 Auburn Tigers come to town. 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
10: 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Can Blackwood and Wedgwood dominate the crease again? 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
2: The Lynx, as the WNBA's top seed, winds up being swept out of the postseason. Plenty of action on the opening night of the NHL season. Padres open with a blowout. Braves rally late. Yankees take the first shot in the Bronx.
19: The place is jammed. First game between the Yankees and the Red Sox in the best of three wild card round. Yankees and the Red Sox, whenever they play it, it's always big theater. Hit the center field and deep. Rafaela back. Still back on the track at the wall. Leaps. See ya. 2-2 pitch. Swing and a miss. 10 strikeouts. Driven deep to right center field. That is better than a triple. A grand slam. And the Yankees blow it open. What a night for Rice.
28: When it starts to get hard, that's all the more reason to be consistent. Job's not done. We got to get another win tomorrow.
2: One-sided game in the Bronx on Tuesday, opening the series between the Yankees and the Red Sox. New York wins it 9-0. Cam Schlittler, 6 1/3. 2 hits allowed. Struck out 10. 77 strikes on 117 pitches. That's a career high. Schlittler, the third pitcher in Yankees history with at least 10 strikeouts and 2 or fewer hits allowed in a playoff game, is manager Aaron Boone.
29: He was great. I mean, the only thing was obviously a higher pitch count. You know, they made him work a little bit there in the first. Rutschman has a really long at bat against him. So they took some tough at bats against him, I thought, throughout the night. That made it, you know, hard for him to get super deep, but he was terrific. You know, fastball, probably his best curveball of the year, to go with obviously, I thought, really good command and in control of his heaters.
2: And then as far as the Yankees offense, Ben Rice, 4 for 5, 2 homers, including a grand slam, as they go on to the 9-0 win, the Red Sox largest shutout loss in franchise postseason history. Their manager, Chad Tracy.
30: It's a challenge. That's the, I guess, holistically the challenge of a 3-game series, right? It's why Tolley was out there. It's why Schlittler was out there trying really hard to get game one. And you don't, and then now you have to win 2 in a row. So you got to be aggressive and try to win as many moments as you can, because we got to win 2 games in a row now to keep the season alive.
2: Red Sox shut out in consecutive postseason games for the first time in franchise history. They were shut out in game 3 of last year's wild card series against the Yankees, also started by Cam Schlittler. This one, here on ESPN Radio, our crew of Michael Kay, Eduardo Perez, Tim Kirkchin had the call for us. Back to the Bronx. Michael.
7: Well, thank you, Jay. Obviously, the Yankees run away with this one 9-0, but Tim, it was a lot closer early. They needed the great pitching of Cam Schlittler, then the offense took over later.
8: And Schlittler was great again, almost as great as he was in the postseason last year against the Red Sox. 10 strikeouts, no runs allowed, 117 pitches. He and Ben Rice put this team on their back tonight and took them home for game one.
16: Ben Rice didn't miss the fastball, did he, tonight? I mean, 4 for 5. You look at the runs driven in, 6 total, 2 runs scored, showing the power. But at the same time, it was a group effort. Bottom of the order, Austin Wells, 2 for 3, 2 runs driven in. You look at what George Lombard Jr. did in his debut in the postseason, getting on 3 times with 3 hits and playing perfect defense. It's looking pretty good right now for Aaron Boone and the Yankees.
7: Now, Ben Rice has had a great year with the 41 home runs, 97 ribbies, but Austin Wells did not have a good year at all. But you can rewrite your whole season with a big October, and in this case, end of September.
16: Absolutely. There was an Austin in Atlanta that did pretty good, Riley. This Austin here, Wells, did just as good, and you rewrite it now, October.
8: And how about George Lombard, 21 years old, hitting 5th in the order as a rookie shortstop, playing his first postseason game, and had 3 hits, had a terrific night.
7: So it's been a fun night here in the Bronx in front of a big, big crowd. The Yankees win by a score of 9-0. For Eduardo Perez and Tim Kirchen, I'm Michael Kay, right here on your home for every pitch of the postseason, Major League Baseball on ESPN Radio and the ESPN app. Now let's go back to Jay Reynolds in the studio.
2: All right, Michael, Red Sox getting shut out. The White Sox getting a bit of divine intervention, perhaps. Chicago getting a letter of support this month from Pope Leo. The letter dated a couple of weeks ago, but it was in response to the team's Pope promotion back in August. Pope Leo, Chicago native, of course, even attended the World Series opener in 2005. Tuesday, in Chicago's wild card series opener with Houston.
20: Taylor for the belt. The 3-2 to Diaz. And it's strike 3 call. Drop the curveball in there. That one froze. Yiner Diaz. 3 strikeouts in the inning for Taylor. 3-2 with 2 down. Taylor, the pitch. Swing and a ground ball to third. Vargas up with it deep at third base. Cranks it across to first. The stretch by Murakami. Velasquez is out, and the White Sox win game one.
2: 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White Sox take the opener. First postseason win since 2021. Grant Taylor, 2 1/3 to close it out. 5 strikeouts, couple of hits allowed. After closing it out, he spoke with our Bradford Doolittle here on ESPN Radio.
21: Grant, 2 1/3 to close this out. What can you say just about the way you guys as a pitching staff piece this together today?
22: Yeah, I think it's kind of the story of the whole year. You know, guys being available at different times, you know, starters coming out of the bullpen, you know, guys pitching in positions that they're, you know, not used to. So I think it's kind of the story of the year for the pitching staff for sure. You know, being available, you know, doing what it takes to win. And, you know, the bats just came alive and, you know, gave us the opportunity to win.
21: You know, a young team, first exposure to the playoffs for a lot of guys on the roster. Didn't seem like guys were pressing out there. Offense handing the baton, pitching staff handing the baton. What does that just say about the way you guys have played all season?
22: Yeah, I think, you know, we've been an underdog all year. You know, obviously, you know, no one really believed in us at the start, and we've kind of accepted that. You know, I don't think people believed in us to get to the postseason, so, you know, we're kind of using that to our advantage. And, you know, everyone says we're young, you know, we don't have postseason experience, so, you know, screw it. We'll just go out and play ball and play our kind of baseball and win ball games.
2: Grant Taylor finishing with 54 pitches. Career high in a game entering today had been 40, finished with 54 on Tuesday. White Sox and Yankees taking the openers of the American League Series. SportsCenter All Night, ESPN Radio. National League, we saw some late-inning drama in Atlanta.
20: They'll swing high, drive into right field. That's deep. Racing back hill, turning around. With 2 down in the last half of the 8th, Austin Riley launching one to the opposite field, and the Braves lead by 2.
2: Braves hold that lead. They win it 5-3 over the Phillies to take the opener of that series for Austin Riley. Third go-ahead home run in the seventh inning or later in his playoff career, passing Chipper Jones and Javi Lopez for the most in Braves history. His manager, Walt Weiss.
0: That's usually how it goes when these two teams play each other. That's usually what it looks like. Great game. Really well-pitched game. Thought Sale was outstanding. You know, there in the seventh, I guess it was. It felt like the tank was empty there. We had our best reliever ready to go, so you know, I went and got Chris. Ended up giving up the two runs, but I'd take Didi in that spot every time. But Sale was outstanding. Had some big hits today. Ozzy, obviously, Austin Riley. So happy for Austin Riley. Been a tough year for him, but it just goes to show you when the playoffs start, everything starts at zero. Nothing that happened in the regular season really matters. It's a clean slate. And Austin Riley's been a great player in postseason play.
2: And he gets the go-ahead home run in the eighth inning, lifting the Braves to the 5-3 win. Riley had been hitless in his previous 14 at-bats prior to the go-ahead home run. He spoke after the game with our Kylie McDaniel on ESPN Radio.
1: Austin, after that stoppage against that kind of pitcher, were you looking for anything there? Were you surprised you got that hittable of a pitch? Obviously, 100 miles an hour, not him.
3: No, I mean, you know, he's a really good pitcher. You know, he's got you know, he obviously throws 100. You know, at that point, you're just trying to be as short as possible and you know, trying to get something over the plate. He was able to. Like I said, it's a really good ball club over there. Really good pitcher. Like I said, just able to put a good swing on a pitch.
1: And after the season you've had, the ups and downs, yeah, how does it feel to have a hit like this in a moment like this at home?
3: It's huge. You know, like I said, it's been a grind for sure this year, and you know, things ain't gone my way. I've been you know, working my tail off to get to where I want to be. I know I can be, and you know, really to come through for these fans, you know, this team. Yeah, it means a lot to me, for sure.
1: Yep, thank you. Yep.
2: And they get the win in game one of their series, 5-3 over the Phillies. Phillies bullpen allowing four earned runs in three innings. Tried to get nine outs from their closer. It doesn't work. ESPN analyst Buster Olney and David Ross.
4: JT Realmuto having his struggles. Austin Riley also had his struggles throughout the year. The postseason gives you a clean slate, and he comes up with that big three-run homer. Don Mattingly bringing in Duran without the trust of a lot of those guys in the bullpen. That's a big swing from Austin Riley.
5: Yeah, no question. You were talking about bringing Duran in the seventh. It's Philadelphia.
4: Yep.
5: I knew the first thing that I heard out of your mouth was about that in the seventh inning.
4: Yep.
5: But that's because Don Mattingly looking for solutions with that small circle of trust he has with that group. He was aggressive. It backfired today.
2: Phillies have their third straight loss in game one of a playoff series. As for the Padres and Cubs,
6: bases loaded, two outs, top nine, 8-0 San Diego. Musgrove ready and fires, and that is in there. Ball game. And the Padres take game one, and the veteran Joe Musgrove closes it out.
2: An 8-0 win for San Diego in game one of their series. You heard it here on ESPN Radio. John Ciambi, Doug Glanville had the call for us. Boog?
6: Jay, thanks so much. As the Padres take game one, and I don't know, where do you start? I guess on the mound with Michael King. He was dominant.
23: He was absolutely fantastic, and part of it was the ability to command the ball in every quadrant. He was sinking it in. He was sweeping it away. He did it to lefties. He did it to righties. He'd slip in the four-seamer, and it was just all over. And every move the Cubs made, he seemed to be a step ahead of them. And that was, you know, set the tone. And when you keep putting up zeros, and the offense has been explosive for the Padres over the last 30 days, they started off on the power game, and he kept putting up zeros, so they were able to tack on and continue to tack on until the lead just got insurmountable.
6: Well, for the Cubs, whether it's you're looking at winning this series or however you want to go about it, strength of this team, the position players and their ability to score and their ability to catch the baseball, and they did neither in this game.
23: No, they did not. And yes, they need to get their walks. They need to work the count. They need to wear pitchers down and get their hits, and they have power. Their offense is very complete, but it was shut down, and it was stunning. And even the defense, there's a couple of mistakes, Savali not covering first, really, and a little slow in the outfield to get to a ball where Tatis stole second and scored. I mean, it was just unreal. So they were a little flat-footed, and the pressure came from the legs on Tatis, the power game. You know, we're talking about one of the most complete players in the game. So him and Pete Crow Armstrong, really fun to watch because they really do everything. And but throughout the lineup tonight, that was the Padres' story. It was Tatis, and it flowed through where power, speed, and they put it all together.
6: Yeah, it was a frustrating night for the Cubs' offense. We will see what they end up doing on the mound to oppose Nick Pivetta. Again, the final, Padres take game one of this series 8-0. For Doug Glanville, I'm John Ciambi, right here in your home for every pitch of the postseason Major League Baseball on ESPN Radio and ESPN app. Now we send it back to Jay Reynolds in the studio.
2: 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The action continues on Wednesday. Right now, SportsCenter all night. Baseball's into the postseason, obviously. NBA heading towards the regular season next month. The NBA is also expected to select the winning bid for ownership of the Las Vegas expansion team in the near future, a price of between $12 to $13 billion for the franchise in the new arena. There's three groups vying for that. The association will hold a formal approval process by the end of December on two expansion teams, Las Vegas and Seattle, the areas they're closing in on. The NBA targeting as soon as 2028 for the expansion teams. As for this upcoming season, the bar's being set pretty high in Philadelphia, especially for Coach Nick Nurse. ESPN's Dave McMenamin.
9: Before they took the court, he put together a 30-minute meeting where Nick Nurse laid out the vision that he has for this team and went over the expectations that he has for the group and ways for them to reach them. Now, Vijay Edgecombe said that it was really meaningful to set the standard that way so they can always have that as a reference point as they go through the season. And Anthony Simon said it was a big motivator to go through that and then take the court where it sounds like it was a very intense practice. All the guys said they're very excited. Nick Nurse started things out with full court transition drills, box out drills, trying to have a defensive identity and mentality with this group. And great news, you had everybody aside from Adem Bona able to participate.
10: Joel Embiid, the longest tenured Sixers player on this roster, year 13. But one thing that really stood out is how lean he looks. What's been the reaction on how he looks so far?
9: Sixers guard Anthony Simon said that Embiid's already made his presence felt in the gym, working out nonstop in the days and weeks leading up to the start of training camp. Day one, a full go, according to Nick Nurse, who said it was great to see him out there. And he acknowledged that it was a big difference than the Joel Embiid that they had the last several years coming off a summer, not fully healthy to begin the year. We all remember Joel Embiid winning the league's MVP in 2023. Well, since then, he's missed 150 games over the last three seasons, and that's not even counting the four of the Sixers' 11 playoff games that he had to sit out back in the spring. Certainly, he was a great thing for the Sixers brass to see on the court today as they get things started off with this new group.
2: From Philly to New York, Knicks still deciding whether they will become the first NBA champions to visit the White House under President Trump. Still to be decided. Putting the next generation in charge. That's next. SportsCenter All Night continues. It's ESPN Radio.
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17: The Rocky season is finally over. But did they actually make any progress?
24: And it's gone!
17: Colorado improved by 15 wins and still finished with 104 losses, a second worst record in franchise history. After going 13-37 following the trade deadline, where does this rebuild go from here?
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1: 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Hockey season now underway, and the youth shall lead them. Macklin Celebrini, at the age of 20, captain of the San Jose Sharks in Chicago. 21-year-old Connor Bedard is the Blackhawks captain. ESPN analyst Mark Messier.
2: First of all, congratulations for Connor being named as a captain of a original six team. Yes. It's a tremendous honor, but it's I don't know what the hurry is, honestly. I don't necessarily think it's a great idea for the players of that age and that lack of experience to be put in that position. I think that there's a tremendous burden that goes along with it. The professional hockey is a very obviously serious sport. Lives matter, decisions matter. There's repercussions about everything. And I just think that when teams are rebuilding, like the Chicago Blackhawks, like San Jose, there's no rush to make your young superstars and put them in that position because there's so many things that they don't even understand about the responsibility of being a captain at that level. It's different than when you're in junior hockey. But when lives and livelihoods are at stake, it's a completely different set of circumstances. And I also think it's really important to have really good veteran leadership around those kids to really show them what it's like to be a pro, what it's like to be come in and play with a consistency and how you act and how you speak and how you treat people in the organization and all the lessons that are so important in leadership. And so when they get to the time, I mean, I was not ready when I was 20, 21, 22, 23, 24, 25. Yeah. We had great mentors with Ron Chipperfield and Lee Foglin. Wayne became captain, and obviously I became captain when Wayne left. But I just don't think there's a rush, and I just wish them all the best, and same with Celebrini as well.
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4: Back to Schmitz between the circles. Quickly off to the right side, Zibanejad. Paterka take away in the neutral zone. Elias Lindholm gives it back to Paterka. Nice move. In front, score!
0: Number 4.
1: WNBA Fever forcing a decisive Game 3 against the Aces, getting a career playoff high 27 from Caitlin Clark in their Game 2 win. Amazon Prime.
5: So with 4:36 to go in regulation, Clark has to play with 5 fouls the rest of the way. Matched up with the MVP.
6: Bullseye! What you think, you
7: 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I don't know what Caitlin Clark just said, but whatever.
0: Number 3.
1: Back to the ice. Panthers, Hurricanes went to overtime without a goal being scored. 104.3 WQAM.
4: Verhaeghe for Forsling. Given back to Verhaeghe. 11 seconds through center. Verhaeghe into the offensive end. Has time. Drops it back. Forsling drive. He scores! Gus Forsling, the overtime winner with 4.3 seconds on the clock. The Panthers win it in overtime. 1-0 the final score.
0: Number 2.
1: To the diamond. Braves getting a key swing in the bottom of the eighth in Game 1 against the Phillies.
4: They swing high, drive into right field, that's deep. Racing back hill, turning around, that ball's gone! That is gone! Austin Riley with a three-run homer. And here in the bottom of the eighth inning, Atlanta leads it 5-3.
0: Number 1.
1: Yankees take their opener from the Red Sox. New York also putting it away in the eighth.
8: Mayo deals. Driven deep to right center field. That is better than a triple. A grand slam for Ben Rice, and the Yankees blow it open. What a night for Rice as he jogs around second, slowly making his way to third. And he has put together an extraordinary night.
1: Two homers and six RBI in the Yankees win.
6: When it starts to get hard, that's all the more reason to be consistent. 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That's the backbone of your season. So just being consistent day in and day out really, really helps you get through that stuff.
1: Yankees win the opener against Boston, zeroing in on the postseason. That's next. 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
13: Nikola Jokic isn't going anywhere, at least if he has his way. 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So is the uncertainty finally over? And can Denver capitalize on Jokic's commitment with another championship run? 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
0: 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Coming up on SportsCenter All Night. The Yankees and Red Sox begin another playoff series in the Bronx.
8: Hit the center field in deep. Rafaela back. Still back. Still back on the track. At the wall. Leaps. See ya.
0: Austin Riley saved a day for the Braves.
17: Racing back hill. Turning around. And Austin Riley with a three-run homer.
0: Caitlin Clark and a fever face elimination against the Aces.
5: Clark has to play with five fouls the rest of the way. Matched up with the MVP.
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17: 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Gus Forsley, the overtime winner!
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1: Plenty of action coming down the pike on Tuesday. 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Zeros would be one of the major themes of the night Tuesday. Reigning Stanley Cup champs with zero goals on opening night. Zero wins for basketball's one seed, and their season is over. Red Sox, zero runs in the Bronx. While in San Diego, there would be a zero in the hits column deep into this one.
18: Here's the pitch. Swing and a ground ball towards third. Machado sliding. It spills out of his glove, and it'll be an infield hit for Nico Hoerner. And Manny knew he had to hustle because Nico was running and Machado frustrated. And the fans rise and give King an ovation as he goes 6 1/3 no-hit innings in a playoff start.
1: Michael King not allowing a hit to the Cubs until the seventh. Padres offense, meanwhile, giving him plenty of support.
18: Swing and a high fly ball in the air, center field. PCA is back at the wall, leaps, and it's gone. Home run, Fernando Tatis Jr., first pitch. Swing and a high fly ball in the air, left center field, that's back, and it's gone. Home run, Machado, and their two big boppers have gone deep here in the first. Drilled right center field. Pete Crow Armstrong on the move, and he can't get it. Tatis comes all the way around to score on a double to right center field. Machado knocks him in, and it's 3-0. High fly ball drilled down the left field line. Gone! Into the third floor of that Western Metal Supply building, just inside the foul pole. And the Padres lead it now 4-0. Base hit up the middle. In to score Campusano. Machado on his heels. He's in. And the Padres add two more. In the dirt, and it gets past Kelly all the way to the backstop. In to score is Ty France. And it is 7-0. This one is all Padres.
1: It was an 8-0 win for the Padres over the Cubs in game one of the best of three. Boog Shambi calling it here on ESPN Radio. Michael King nailing it down. He goes 7 innings. Allowed the one hit we heard. He gets the win. One hit, 8 strikeouts. First and only hit coming with one out in the seventh. 6 1/3 inning, no hit bid. Longest in Padres postseason history.

0: games with the return coming in the postseason. Manny Machado homering, and then spoke with our Aldin Gonzalez.
1: Hey, Manny, you know how hard Joe Musgrove has worked to get back to this position. To see him take the mound on this stage with these fans, how cool is that?
2: I mean, I was emotional, you know. I know, obviously, for him, it's been a rough year. Ups and downs, trying to get back to that moment there. And to come and do it in the biggest moment of the year in front of the home crowd, I mean, it's emotional. I'm getting goosebumps myself, you know, and it's incredible what he did out there. Obviously, got the rust out the way, and he looked like Joe.
0: Padres get the 8-0 win, taking the opener of their wild card matchup with the Cubs. The other National League matchup, Phillies, Braves in Atlanta. Phillies grabbing the lead in the seventh.
3: And a 1-0 pitch. Swing, line drive, and a right field base hit. That will tie the game. De La Cruz is in. Stott is in the third. They're going to wave him in. It gets stuck in the corner. Here comes another run. Two-run score. And the Phillies jump in front. JT Realmuto with a line drive into right field. And then Acuna had problems with it up against the wall and right. Two-run score.
0: That would quiet the Atlanta crowd. Until the bottom of the eighth, Phillies get the first two batters, but the Braves get an infield hit and a hit by pitch, putting two on for Austin Riley.
3: A swing high, drive into right field. That's deep. Racing back hill, turning around. That ball's gone! That is gone! Austin Riley with a three-run homer. And here in the bottom of the eighth inning, Atlanta leads it 5-3. With two down in the last half of the eighth, Austin Riley launching one to the opposite field, and the Braves lead by two.
0: And it would be the difference. Braves a 5-3 winning game, one of their series. The Phillies bullpen allowing four earned runs in three innings. Don Mattingly had tried to stretch Johan Duran, turning to his closer in the seventh.
4: Yeah, we talked about it before the game. If we're at the top, we're getting to the top, we're going to go seventh, eighth.
5: Were you going to try to get three out of him today, if possible?
4: But he made it look easy the first inning. If the second one went really quick, I'd just check with him. If not, we would have went to somebody else.
0: Move didn't work. Phillies had their third straight loss in game one of a playoff series. We heard it here on ESPN Radio. Dave O'Brien, Jessica Mendoza had the call for us. Back to Atlanta. Dave?
3: Jay, thank you very much. They talk all the time about a short series like this, just how vitally important it is to win game one. That's why Don Mattingly just went to his closer in the seventh inning. Maybe he was going to lean on him for three innings, but Austin Riley had other plans, didn't he?
6: I'll tell you what, and you felt that from this game. A lot of times you wait till the game three, all hands on deck, and it felt like that from Don Mattingly. I mean, Johan Duran comes into the game in the seventh inning, and you're right. I think they were expecting to get nine outs as soon as they got that lead. But where I was most impressed with this Atlanta Braves team is the fact that it wasn't the big names. In fact, it was the bottom of the order. Guys who had really struggled, you could say it for the Phillies too. JT Realmuto had a massive hit. He had struggled as well all season long. So Austin Riley, that three-run home run in the bottom of the eighth, the difference in this game.
3: Well, he talked about it after the game. He got a 100-mile-an-hour pitch and sent it out to right field. So at the end of the day, if you're Duran, you're feeling like, well, I gave him my best. I gave him a tough pitch to hit, and he hit it. In a way, you've got to tip your cap. But that's a devastating loss for the Phillies because the lead went out the window, and now you're up against it come the ninth inning. That's a very tough spot to be in, and now they're down one game to none.
6: Yeah, but they've got Christopher Sanchez, and I'll tell you what, if you're going to pick a dude, and I get it, Zach Wheeler's had a great season, he's going to be out for this season, but Christopher Sanchez, I mean, that is 1A and 1B, and for him to be able to get game two, I think that's part of why Don Mattingly wanted to win this first game, because they knew they had Sanchez in game two, a great way to win the series. Instead, they go down with a loss, and now coming to this one with Sanchez on the mound.
3: It flips so quickly in postseason play. You go from we're playing to win this game and then a hammer with Sanchez to now you're up against it, up against elimination tomorrow afternoon. That will be game number two here in this National League wild card. Our final score again is the Braves 5 and the Phillies 3. And for Jess, I'm Dave O'Brien right here on your home for every pitch of the postseason. Major League Baseball on ESPN Radio and the ESPN app as we send it back to Jay Reynolds in the studio.
0: All right, Dave, and coming up Wednesday, game two, Phillies-Braves. It starts our coverage 1:30 Eastern time.

0: every pitch of baseball's postseason is here on ESPN Radio. Right now, SportsCenter all night. Braves and Padres taking the openers in the National League Series. As for the American League, a lot of eyes on New York for the classic matchup. Red Sox-Yankees. New York would be in control early. Austin Wells' RBI single, putting New York in front in the second before they would get insurance in the fifth.
1: 1-1, two outs, nobody on, bottom of the fifth. Hit to center field and deep. Rafaela back, still back, still back on the track, at the wall, leaps. See ya! A home run into Monument Park, dead center field, lefty against lefty. And Rice is floating around the bases. He touches third, high-fives Rojas, and heads to the plate. And when he steps on the plate, it is 2-0 Yanks.
0: Ben Rice would add an RBI single in the seventh while the Yankees starter was in control on the mound.
1: And the 2-2 pitch. Swing and a miss. Rushman down on strikes. 10 strikeouts, one hit, and one walk. What a magnificent six innings for Schlittman.
2: And a career-high 24 swings and misses as well. 107, play it, pick three.
0: Cam Schlittler, third pitcher in Yankees history with at least 10 strikeouts and two or fewer hits allowed in a playoff game. As for the offense, it just kept coming.
1: Bayo deals. Driven deep to right center field. That is better than a triple, a grand slam for Ben Rice, and the Yankees blow it open. What a night for Rice as he jogs around second, slowly making his way to third. And he has put together an extraordinary night here in a playoff game. The Yankees waiting for him at home plate. And this place is up for grabs with the Ben Rice grand slam.
0: Michael Kay called it here on ESPN Radio. Yankees win it going away 9-0. Cam Schlittler, 6 1/3, 10 strikeouts in the win.
3: Yeah, I mean, again, the job's not done. We got to get another win tomorrow, but it's very well known that, you know, if you want to be a legend, which is obviously the goal, you got to do it in the postseason. So go out there and have dominant starts and put the team in a position to win. And that's kind of the most important thing. I thought a lot of guys today did a great job of that, and we're definitely heading in the right direction.
0: Ben Rice goes 4-for-5 with the two homers, including the grand slam in the eighth. His manager, Aaron Boone.
4: Yeah, I mean, he pummeled pitches all night. You know, they went after him a little bit, and he made them pay. I mean, some great left on left at bats. You know, the double to right center smoked, the homer out the front door in the Monument Park, and then an exclamation point there at the end. Just a big time night by a great hitter.
0: Ben Rice, sixth player in baseball history with a 4-hit, 6 RBI game in the postseason, the first Yankee to do it. The other American League matchup. In Houston, White Sox with runs in the first and the second, and then some insurance in the fourth.
5: Two-strike pitch, swinging a ball, drilled out to center, going back on it to Spence, still going back to the track. He leaps, it is gone! Hit off the backdrop behind center field. Straight away and a home run for Colson Montgomery. 4-0 White Sox.
0: It would be a 6-3 win for Chicago over the Astros. Their first postseason win since 2021. Astros' third straight game one loss. That's the longest streak in team history. We heard it here on ESPN Radio. Roxy Bernstein, Greg Olson have the call. Back to Houston. Roxy?
5: All right, Jay. Game one goes to the White Sox. A surprising season for the Southsiders. And now they're stunning the Houston Astros, winning game one on the road in this best of three wild card series. They jumped on Houston early in this one.
6: Yeah, they really did. They got off early, got off good start, three walks, get a sack fly, get on the board, and Hagen Smith starting his first Major League game in the postseason, only 29 innings of Major League experience, goes out there and stuffs the Astros for three. And then after that, manager Will Venable was able to string the bullpen together, get to Grant Taylor, who had an epic game, 50 pitches thrown, 2 1/3, gave up an unearned run, but was lights out with 5 strikeouts.
5: And the Chicago White Sox, a team that lost 100-plus games each of the last 3 years, this was not expected for them to get into the postseason. Now they're one win away from advancing to the division series, and it was some timely hitting, and both sides going with bullpen days. The Astros throwing 8 pitchers here in game one, 5 for the White Sox, yet it was Chicago who's used to being in this position. They used an opener more than anybody in baseball this year.
6: Yeah, and that, you know, I mean, it's kind of curious, but they didn't have a starter that was going to be coming online on their day, and they felt like the best opportunity was Hagan Smith, who has been lights out in his brief major league career, to come out in this spot and try to keep the bats and the fans quiet for a little while, let the offense get on the board. They did that early in the top of the first, got two in the second, and they were off and running.
5: 11 hits for the White Sox. Colson Montgomery homered for Chicago. Nelson Velasquez hit one for the Astros, but it's the White Sox taking game one by a final of 6-3. For Greg Olson, I'm Roxy Bernstein right here in your home for every pitch of the postseason Major League Baseball on ESPN Radio and the ESPN app as we go back to Jay Reynolds in the studio.
0: Wild Card Round continues on Wednesday. 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Right now, SportsCenter all night. Baseball just getting its postseason underway. WNBA into night number two, and yet already we have a team bounced from the postseason, and it's the one seed.
7: Stewart steals it, and that's going to just about do it tonight here in Brooklyn. Sabrina Ionescu told us after the shoot-around, it is not just a must-win for Minnesota. We want to close this one out tonight in front of our fans, and they have done just that. History tonight at Barclays.
0: It was on USA Network. Liberty, an 87-71 win over the Lynx. New York sweeps the best of three series. The first eight seed to win the first round under the current three-game series format. They'll get either the Dream or the Mystics. Brianna Stewart, Jonquel Jones, Sabrina Ionescu scored or assisted on 70 points. The Lynx, as a team, had 71 in the loss. Minnesota could not win its must-win game, but Indiana did.
8: So with 4:36 to go in regulation, Clark has to play with five fouls the rest of the way. Matched up with the MVP. Bullseye!
9: What you say to you, Candace?
10: I don't know what Caitlin Clark just said, but whatever hyped her up.
0: Caitlin Clark did foul out eventually, but she does score a career-high playoff 27 points. Amazon Prime with the call. Fever, a 99-89 win over the Aces. That series tied at one. Clark scoring or assisting on 58 points, tied for the most in a playoff game in WNBA history. Another day, another move for the New York Giants. That's next. 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
16: What a comeback! 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
2: Dart is hurt and grabbing his leg.
3: And there is a strong possibility that Jackson Dart is now out for the season. Really just terrible news for Dart in New York.
1: Jackson Dart is out. It was Monday the Giants picked up J.J. McCarthy in a trade with the Vikings, a move that continues to bring mixed reviews. ESPN insider Dan Graziano.
4: I hate it. I think it's a terrible idea for the Giants. I honestly believe this is a move that could cause more problems than it fixes. Because, I mean, you have in your room, you have a 23-year-old starter who just got hurt, who has not established himself in the league yet. He's shown plenty. You supposedly believe in him. Now you bring in a guy who's the same age as him, who was drafted higher, who's going to make more money than he is next year. The Giants are on the hook for almost $4 million for this guy for next season. What is the upside? If he plays well, now you go into the offseason with a controversy with your starting quarterback who's not all the way there yet in terms of his confidence and is now looking and saying, I got to rehab my injury. And you just brought in a guy my age who plays the same position, who the last time a coach had a good experience with, it was the brother of the head coach of the team I play for. I'm not feeling great about that if I'm Jackson Dart.
1: J.J. McCarthy heading in. Odell Beckham Jr. heading out. Beckham had played 19 snaps in three games. Not a single catch, and the Giants released him on Tuesday. On the Pat McAfee Show, A.J. Hawk.
5: I mean, I think there's a chance another team could pick him up. He might be all right with it. The fact that he hasn't gotten on the field really as a receiver like he hoped to. I wouldn't be shocked if another team picked him up. But that's the thing. If you are the third or fourth receiver, like, a team expects you to play special teams. That's the thing. That's what makes it really hard as a vet to step on there. If you're not getting a bunch of playing time, especially if you're not starting, they're going to need you to be on a couple of the special teams. And obviously, like a veteran receiver like him is probably not going to be running down on kickoff and be on kickoff return. So I understand probably why they do it, but I still think Odell could play somewhere else.
1: Fellow wide receiver Braxton Berrios was out of practice squad elevations, and Berrios officially signed to the 53-man roster on Tuesday. SportsCenter All Night, ESPN Radio. Tuesday, opening night for baseball's postseason. Also opening night for the NHL regular season.
6: Up the far boards. Panthers don't clear. Here we go! Sounded, and we have a heavyweight tilt on our hands here in Raleigh. It's Bo Koimama and Nick DeLaurier.
7: We saw this one coming from the preseason. Imama trying to size up DeLaurier. DeLaurier waiting. He'll grab Imama.
6: The bell is sounded, and here we go. They lock horns. Imama holding him back with the left, gets a right free. DeLaurier trying to land one. He misses with a right. Koimama throws her right. He couldn't make contact there. They battle along the blue line here. A couple of right hands coming from both combatants here. Imama a right. That follows a right from DeLaurier. Imama swinging away now.
7: There's a right. Now an overhand right from DeLaurier. DeLaurier's got that right hand free. Imama comes over the top. DeLaurier with another one. They're swinging in the middle of the ring. Now DeLaurier catches Imama to the right side. Another shot. DeLaurier with another one. Now they'll go to the clinch. Linesman still letting it go.
6: Couple of uppercuts from each of the two tough customers here. They tackle each other down.
7: They'll go to the ice to the thunderous applause of Lenovo Center.
6: Imama and DeLaurier, two of the toughest customers of the National Hockey League, toe-to-toe.
8: What a tilt.
7: And Nick DeLaurier firing up the crowd.
8: He's in full gladiator mode right now.
1: The matchup in Raleigh featuring the last two Stanley Cup winners, Panthers, Hurricanes, which would go to overtime, scoreless.
6: Verhaeghe for Forsling, given back to Verhaeghe, 11 seconds, through center, Verhaeghe into the offensive end, has time, drops it back, Forsling drive, he scores! Gus Forsling, the overtime winner, with 4.3 seconds on the clock, the Panthers winning in overtime, 1-0 the final score!
1: 104.3 WQAM, Panthers get the win in overtime, Hurricanes the fifth defending Stanley Cup champion to be shut out in their season opener. Also going to overtime, Canucks and Oilers. They, however, were not scoreless. They had 10 goals between them after 60 minutes. Skating in overtime, tied at 5.
6: Paul Cotter, knocked to the ice by Shea, gets it free for Sassone. Drops it back to Cotter, in alone. To the backhand, he scores! Paul Cotter wins it for the Canucks in overtime. His second of the game, and Vancouver is victorious on the road in Edmonton. The final score, the Canucks 6, and the Oilers 5.
1: Evan Bouchard, three goals, gets the hat trick. three goals, two assists. First defenseman in NHL history to have 5 points in a season opener. In Boston, Bruins, a 3-0 shutout of the Rangers. The Bruins' 11-game win streak in home openers. Golden Knights, a 5-2 win over the Blackhawks. Jack Eichel, a goal and a pair of assists as well. Canadiens and Maple Leafs.
9: There's Texier pounding Darren Radish. He'll win the battle and pass it off. Down low, Doc. Taken away by Radish. Now to the line. Another turnover by Toronto, and they score. Alexandre Carrier. Seeing eye shot for the point. Right in past Bobrovsky, and it's 3-1 for the Canadiens.
1: TSN 690 with the call. Canadiens, a 3-2 win over the Maple Leafs. Seventh straight year, the teams played each other in their season opener. Maple Leafs had won four of the previous six. Montreal gets this one. Rivalry to open baseball's postseason. That's next to TSPN Radio.
0: 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It's an SEC showdown in Knoxville. Tennessee came up short against top-ranked Texas in its conference opener. Now, the Vols look to bounce back as the 3-1 Auburn Tigers come to town. 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
1: The Lynx, as the WNBA's top seed, winds up being swept out of the postseason. Plenty of action on the opening night of the NHL season. Padres open with a blowout. Braves rally late. Yankees take the first shot in the Bronx.
17: The place is jammed. First game between the Yankees and the Red Sox in the best of three wild card round. Yankees and the Red Sox, whenever they play it, it's always big theater. Hit to center field and deep. Rafaela back. Still back. Still back on the track at the wall. Leaps. See ya. 2-2 pitch. Swing and a miss. 10 strikeouts. Driven deep to right center field. That is better than a triple. A grand slam. And the Yankees blow it open. What a night for Rice.
18: When it starts to get hard, that's all the more reason to be consistent. The job's not done. We got to get another win tomorrow.
1: One-sided game in the Bronx on Tuesday, opening the series between the Yankees and the Red Sox. New York wins it 9-0. Cam Schlittler, 6 1/3. 2 hits allowed. Struck out 10. 77 strikes on 117 pitches. That's a career high. Schlittler, the third pitcher in Yankees history with at least 10 strikeouts and 2 or fewer hits allowed in a playoff game, is manager Aaron Boone.
19: He was great. I mean, the only thing was obviously a higher pitch count. You know, they made him work a little bit there in the first. Rutschman has a really long at bat against him. So they took some tough at bats against him, I thought, throughout the night. That made it, you know, hard for him to get super deep, but he was terrific. You know, fastball, probably his best curveball of the year, to go with obviously, I thought, really good command and in control of his heaters.
1: And then as far as the Yankees offense, Ben Rice, 4 for 5, 2 homers, including a grand slam, as they go on to the 9-0 win, the Red Sox' largest shutout loss in franchise postseason history. Their manager, Chad Tracy.
20: It's a challenge. That's the, I guess, holistically, the challenge of a 3-game series, right? It's why Tolley was out there. It's why Schlittler was out there trying really hard to get game one. And you don't, and then now you have to win 2 in a row. So you got to be aggressive and try to win as many moments as you can, because we got to win 2 games in a row now to keep the season alive.
1: Red Sox shut out in consecutive postseason games for the first time in franchise history. They were shut out in game 3 of last year's wild card series against the Yankees, also started by Cam Schlittler. This one, here on ESPN Radio, our crew of Michael Kay, Eduardo Perez, Tim Kirkchin had the call for us. Back to the Bronx, Michael.
21: Well, thank you, Jay. Obviously, the Yankees run away with this one 9-0, but Tim, it was a lot closer early. They needed the great pitching of Cam Schlittler, then the offense took over later.
22: And Schlittler was great again, almost as great as he was in the postseason last year against the Red Sox. 10 strikeouts, no runs allowed, 117 pitches. He and Ben Rice put this team on their back tonight and took them home for game 1.
23: Ben Rice didn't miss the fastball, did he, tonight? I mean, 4 for 5. You look at the runs driven in, 6 total, 2 runs scored, showing the power. But at the same time, it was a group effort. Bottom of the order, Austin Wells, 2 for 3, 2 runs driven in. You look at what George Lombard Jr. did in his debut in the postseason, getting on 3 times with 3 hits and playing perfect defense. It's looking pretty good right now for Aaron Boone and the Yankees.
21: Now, Ben Rice has had a great year with the 41 home runs, 97 ribbies, but Austin Wells did not have a good year at all. But you can rewrite your whole season with a big October, and in this case, end of September.
23: Absolutely. There was an Austin in Atlanta that did pretty good, Riley. This Austin here, Wells, did just as good, and you rewrite it now, October.
22: And how about George Lombard, 21 years old, hitting 5th in the order as a rookie shortstop, playing his first postseason game, and had 3 hits, had a terrific night.
21: So it's been a fun night here in the Bronx in front of a big, big crowd. The Yankees win by a score of 9-0. For Eduardo Perez and Tim Kirkchin, I'm Michael Kay, right here on your home for every pitch of the postseason, Major League Baseball on ESPN Radio and the ESPN app. Now let's go back to Jay Reynolds in the studio.
1: All right, Michael, Red Sox getting shut out. The White Sox getting a bit of divine intervention, perhaps. Chicago getting a letter of support this month from Pope Leo. The letter dated a couple of weeks ago, but it was in response to the team's Pope promotion back in August. Pope Leo, Chicago native, of course, even attended the World Series opener in 2005. Tuesday in Chicago's wild card series opener with Houston.
24: Taylor from the belt.
2: The 3-2 to Diaz. And it's strike three called. Drop the curveball in there. That one froze. Yiner Diaz. Three strikeouts in the inning for Taylor. 3-2 with two down. Taylor, the pitch. Swing and a ground ball to third. Vargas up with it deep at third base. Cranks it across to first. The stretch by Murakami. Velasquez is out, and the White Sox win game one.
1: Roxy Bernstein calling it here on ESPN Radio. 6-3 the final. White Sox take the opener. First postseason win since 2021. Grant Taylor, 2 1/3 to close it out. Five strikeouts, couple of hits allowed. After closing it out, he spoke with our Bradford Doolittle here on ESPN Radio.
3: Grant, 2 1/3 to close this out. What can you say just about the way you guys as a pitching staff piece this together today?
4: Yeah, I think it's kind of the story of the whole year. You know, guys being available at different times, you know, starters coming out of the bullpen, you know, guys pitching in positions that they're, you know, not used to. So I think it's kind of the story of the year for the pitching staff for sure. You know, being available, you know, doing what it takes to win. And, you know, the bats just came alive and, you know, gave us the opportunity to win.
3: You know, a young team, first exposure to the playoffs for a lot of guys on the roster. Didn't seem like guys were pressing out there. Offense handing the baton, pitching staff handing the baton. What does that just say about the way you guys have played all season?
4: Yeah, I think, you know, we've been an underdog all year. You know, obviously, you know, no one really believed in us at the start, and we've kind of accepted that. You know, I don't think people believed in us to get to the postseason, so, you know, we're kind of using that to our advantage. And, you know, everyone says we're young, you know, we don't have postseason experience, so, you know, screw it. We'll just go out and play ball and play our kind of baseball and win ball games.
1: Grant Taylor finishing with 54 pitches. Career high in a game entering today, had been 40, finished with 54 on Tuesday. White Sox and Yankees take the openers of the American League Series. SportsCenter All Night, ESPN Radio. National League, we saw some late-inning drama in Atlanta.
2: A swing high, drive into right field, that's deep. Racing back hill, turning around, that ball's gone! With two down in the last half of the eighth, Austin Riley launching one to the opposite field, and the Braves lead by two.
1: Braves hold that lead. They win it 5-3 over the Phillies to take the opener of that series for Austin Riley. Third go-ahead home run in the seventh inning or later in his playoff career, passing Chipper Jones and Javi Lopez for the most in Braves history. His manager, Walt Weiss.
5: That's usually how it goes when these two teams play each other. That's usually what it looks like. Great game. Really well-pitched game. Thought Sale was outstanding. You know, they're in the seventh, I guess it was. It felt like the tank was empty there. We had our best reliever ready to go, so you know, I went and got Chris. Ended up giving up the two runs, but I'd take Didi in that spot every time. But Sale was outstanding. Had some big hits today. Ozzie, obviously, Austin Riley. So happy for Austin Riley. Been a tough year for him, but it just goes to show you when the playoffs start, everything starts at zero. Nothing that happened in the regular season really matters. It's a clean slate, and Austin Riley's been a great player in postseason play.
1: And he gets the go-ahead home run in the eighth inning, lifting the Braves to the 5-3 win. Riley had been hitless in his previous 14 at-bats prior to the go-ahead home run. He spoke after the game with our Kylie McDaniel on ESPN Radio.
24: Austin, after that stoppage against that kind of pitcher, were you looking for anything there? Were you surprised you got that hittable of a pitch? Obviously, 100 miles an hour, not
25: him. No, I mean, you know, he's a really good pitcher. You know, he's got you know, he obviously throws 100. You know, at that point, you're just trying to be as short as possible and you know, try to get something over the plate. He was able to. Like I said, it's a really good ball club over there. Really good pitcher. Like I said, just able to put a good swing on the pitch.
24: And after the season you've had, after the ups and downs, yeah, how does it feel to have a hit like this in a moment like this at
25: home?
24: It's
25: huge. You know, like I said, it's been a grind for sure this year, and you know, things haven't gone my way. I've been you know, working my tail off to get to where I, you know, I want to be. I know I can be, and you know, really to come through for these fans, you know, this team. Yeah, it means a lot to me, for sure.
24: Yep, thank you.
1: Yeah. And they get the win in game one of their series, 5-3 over the Phillies. Phillies bullpen allowing four earned runs in three innings. Tried to get nine outs from their closer. It doesn't work. ESPN analyst Buster Olney and David Ross.
6: JT Realmuto having his struggles. Austin Riley also had his struggles throughout the year. The postseason gives you a clean slate, and he comes up with that big three-run homer. Don Mattingly bringing in Duran without the trust of a lot of those guys in the bullpen. That's a big swing from Austin Riley.
7: Yeah, no question. You were talking about bringing Duran in the seventh. It's Philadelphia.
6: Yeah.
7: I knew the first thing that I heard out of your mouth was about that in the seventh inning.
6: Yep.
7: But that's because Don Mattingly looking for solutions with that small circle of trust he has with that group. He was aggressive. It backfired today.
1: Phillies have their third straight loss in game one of a playoff series. As for the Padres and Cubs,
8: bases loaded, two outs, top nine, 8-0 San Diego. Musgrove ready and fires, and that is in there. Ball game. And the Padres take game one, and the veteran Joe Musgrove closes it out.
1: An 8-0 win for San Diego in game one of their series. You heard it here on ESPN Radio. John Ciambi, Doug Glanville had the call for us. Boog?
8: Jay, thanks so much. As the Padres take game one, and I don't know, where do you start? I guess on the mound with Michael King, he was dominant.
9: He was absolutely fantastic, and part of it was the ability to command the ball in every quadrant. He was sinking it in. He was sweeping it away. He did it to lefties. He did it to righties. He'd slip in the four-seamer, and it was just all over. And every move the Cubs made, he seemed to be a step ahead of them. And that was, you know, set the tone. And when you keep putting up zeros, and the offense has been explosive for the Padres over the last 30 days, they started off on the power game, and he kept putting up zeros, so they were able to tack on and continue to tack on until the lead just got insurmountable.
8: Well, for the Cubs, whether it's you're looking at winning this series or however you want to go about it, strength of this team, the position players and their ability to score and their ability to catch the baseball, and they did neither in this game.
9: No, they did not. And yes, they need to get their walks. They need to work the count. They need to wear pitchers down and get their hits, and they have power. Their offense is very complete, but it was shut down, and it was stunning. And even the defense, there's a couple of mistakes, Savali not covering first, really, and a little slow in the outfield to get to a ball where Tatis stole second and scored. I mean, it was just unreal. So they were a little flat-footed, and the pressure came from the legs on Tatis, the power game. You know, we're talking about one of the most complete players in the game. So him and Pete Crow Armstrong, really fun to watch because they really do everything. But throughout the lineup tonight, that was the Padres' story. It was Tatis, and it flowed through where power, speed, and they put it all together.
8: Yeah, it was a frustrating night for the Cubs' offense. We will see what they end up doing on the mound to oppose Nick Pivetta. Again, the final, Padres take game one of this series 8-0. For Doug Glanville, I'm John Ciambi, right here in your home for every pitch of the postseason Major League Baseball on ESPN Radio and ESPN app. Now we send it back to Jay Reynolds in the studio.
1: 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The action continues on Wednesday. Right now, SportsCenter all night. Baseball's into the postseason, obviously. NBA heading towards the regular season next month. The NBA is also expected to select the winning bid for ownership of the Las Vegas expansion team in the near future, a price of between $12 to $13 billion for the franchise in the new arena. There's three groups vying for that. The association will hold a formal approval process by the end of December on two expansion teams, Las Vegas and Seattle, the areas they're closing in on. The NBA targeting as soon as 2028 for the expansion teams. As for this upcoming season, the bar's being set pretty high in Philadelphia, especially for Coach Nick Nurse. ESPN's Dave McMenamin.
10: Before they took the court, he put together a 30-minute meeting where Nick Nurse laid out the vision that he has for this team and went over the expectations that he has for the group and ways for them to reach them. Now, Vijay Edgecombe said that it was really meaningful to set the standard that way so they can always have that as a reference point as they go through the season. And Anthony Simons said it was a big motivator to go through that and then take the court, where it sounds like it was a very intense practice. All the guys said they were very excited. Nick Nurse started things out with full court transition drills, box out drills, trying to have a defensive identity and mentality with this group. And great news, you had everybody aside from Adem Bona able to participate.
11: Joel Embiid, the longest tenured Sixers player on this roster, year 13. But one thing that really stood out is how lean he looks. What's been the reaction on how he looks so far?
10: Sixers guard Anthony Simons said that Embiid's already made his presence felt in the gym, working out nonstop in the days and weeks leading up to the start of training camp. Day one, a full go, according to Nick Nurse, who said it was great to see him out there. And he acknowledged that it was a big difference than the Joel Embiid that they had the last several years, coming off a summer not fully healthy to begin the year. We all remember Joel Embiid winning the league's MVP in 2023. Well, since then, he's missed 150 games over the last three seasons, and that's not even counting the four of the Sixers' 11 playoff games that he had to sit out back in the spring. Certainly, he was a great thing for the Sixers brass to see on the court today as they get things started off with this new group.
1: From Philly to New York, Knicks still deciding whether they will become the first NBA champions to visit the White House under President Trump. Still to be decided. Putting the next generation in charge. That's next. SportsCenter All Night continues. 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
14: 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But did they actually make any progress?
15: And it's gone!
14: Colorado improved by 15 wins and still finished with 104 losses, a second worst record in franchise history. After going 13-37 following the trade deadline, where does this rebuild go from here?
15: And is there any reason to believe 2027 will be different?
14: 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The Fan.
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1: 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Hockey season now underway, and the youth shall lead them. Macklin Celebrini, at the age of 20, captain of the San Jose Sharks in Chicago. 21-year-old Connor Bedard is the Blackhawks captain. ESPN analyst Mark Messier.
2: First of all, congratulations for Connor being named as captain of a original six team.
3: Yes.
2: It's a tremendous honor, but I don't know what the hurry is, honestly. I don't necessarily think it's a great idea for the players of that age and that lack of experience to be put in that position. I think that there's a tremendous burden that goes along with it. The professional hockey is a very obviously serious sport. Lives matter, decisions matter. There's repercussions about everything. And I just think that when teams are rebuilding, like the Chicago Blackhawks, like San Jose, there's no rush to make your young superstars and put them in that position because there's so many things that they don't even understand about the responsibility of being a captain at that level. It's different than when you're in junior hockey. But when lives and livelihoods are at stake, it's a completely different set of circumstances. And I also think it's really important to have really good veteran leadership around those kids to really show them what it's like to be a pro, what it's like to be come in and play with a consistency and how you act and how you speak and how you treat people in the organization and all the lessons that are so important in leadership. And so when they get to the time, I mean, I was not ready when I was 20, 21, 22, 23, sure. 24, 25. Yeah. We had great mentors with Ron Chipperfield and Lee Foglin. Wayne became captain, and obviously I became captain when Wayne left, but I just don't think there's a rush, and I just wish him all the best, and same with Celebrini as well.
1: Blackhawks dropping their season opener in Las Vegas on Tuesday.
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0: Number 5.
1: Opening night of the NHL season, Bruins Rangers were scoreless for 56 minutes, but then they came rapid fire. 98.5 the Sports Hub.
5: Back to Schmitz between the circles. Quickly off to the right side to Zibanejad. Paterka take away in the neutral zone. Elias Lindholm gives it back to Paterka. Nice move. In front score!
0: Number 4.
1: WNBA Fever forcing a decisive game 3 against the Aces, getting a career playoff high 27 from Caitlin Clark in their game 2 win. Amazon Prime.
6: So with 4:36 to go in regulation, Clark has to play with 5 fouls the rest of the way. Matched up with the MVP.
1: Back to the ice. Panthers, Hurricanes went to overtime without a goal being scored. 104.3 WQAM.
5: Verhaeghe for Forsling. Given back to Verhaeghe. 11 seconds through center. Verhaeghe into the offensive end. Has time. Drops it back. Forsling drives. He scores! Gus Forsling, the overtime winner with 4.3 seconds on the clock. The Panthers win it in overtime. 1-0 the final score.
0: Number 2.
1: To the diamond. Braves getting a key swing in the bottom of the 8th in game 1 against the Phillies.
7: A swing high, drive in the right field, that's deep. Racing back hill, turning around, that ball's gone! And it's gone! Austin Riley with a 3-run homer. And here in the bottom of the 8th inning, Atlanta leads it 5-3.
0: Number 1.
1: Yankees take their opener from the Red Sox. New York also putting it away in the 8th.
8: Deo deals. Driven deep to right center field. That is better than a triple. A grand slam for Ben Rice, and the Yankees blow it open. What a night for Rice as he jogs around second, slowly making his way to third. And he has put together an extraordinary night.
1: Ben Rice, 2 homers, 6 RBI.
3: When it starts to get hard, that's all the more reason to be consistent. That you got to lean on your everyday routine, your everyday approach, your preparation. All of that is for, it's really for the hard times.
1: Yankees, White Sox, Padres, Braves can all go for the 2-game sweeps today. Quadruple header of wild card action. Our coverage starts at 1:30 Eastern. 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T-Pain turns 42 today. Unsportsmanlike is next. I'm Jay Reynolds. 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It's ESPN Radio.
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16: Nikola Jokic isn't going anywhere, at least if he has his way. 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
24: The place is jammed. First game between the Yankees and the Red Sox in the best of three wild card round. Yankees and the Red Sox, whenever they play, it's always big theater. Hit to center field and deep. Rafaela back. Still back. Still back on the track. At the wall. Leaps. See ya. 2-2 pitch. Swing and a miss. 10 strikeouts. Driven deep to right center field. That is better than a triple. A grand slam. And the Yankees blow it open. What a night for Rice.
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2: 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The call yesterday here on ESPN Radio, like all the MLB playoff games, thanks to Gusto. You heard them all. You heard Atlanta go up 1-0 over Philly on a huge, huge home run by Austin Riley for the Braves, 5-3 win. You heard the White Sox up 1-0, 6-3 victory over Houston. You heard the aforementioned Yankees there with Michael Kay, 9-0, everything going right. Cam Schlittler, 10 strikeouts. Ben Rice, 2 home runs, and 2, including a grand slam. And then the Padres last night, up 1-0 over the Cubs. Michael King goes into the 7th inning with a no-hitter, and all the big names in the Padres, from Machado to Bogarts, to Tatis, all hit home runs. Joe Musgrove comes back, hadn't pitched in 2 years, pitch an inning. Awesome night of baseball. Opening night of the NHL last night. You saw all of it on ESPN, including the Cup champions lose to the former Cup champions, Florida Panthers, and the Minnesota Lynx. That would be the Hurricanes, by the way. Minnesota Lynx, the one seed in the WNBA, already out. They lose to New York Liberty, 2-0, best of 3, 1-8 matchup. Along with Michelle Smallman, Chris Canty, Evan Cohen with you. One would think we have all this excitement and all this energy, and we've been resting up, ready to go for today. And you?
4: Yeah, not so much. I mean, listen, I thought I was going to have a nice evening after the 8th inning grand slam by Ben Rice. I was like, I get to have a stress-free evening. My Yankees don't have me on pins and needles in game one of the wild card. Schlittler did his thing last night, balled out, 6 1/3, 10 strikeouts, no earned runs. He's got multiple games doing that. And if you look at the company of pitchers that have had multiple games like that in the postseason, it's rarefied air. So I'm feeling good about my evening.
5: Sure.
4: And then I realized that I wasn't going to be able to get any sleep. Not because of anything that the Yankees did, but because of my 8-month-old son, who literally held me and my wife hostage last night because he refused to sleep.
5: Well, I have to ask the obvious follow-up question. Does your son secretly like the Red Sox?
4: No. What?
5: Was he upset at the result? And that's why he held you and your wife hostage last night.
4: Wow, I never even, that didn't even cross my mind. He's a Knicks fan. That would be odd to be a Knicks fan.
5: I don't know.
4: And then to be a Red Sox fan.
5: But what if he's like, here's my parents. They're cheering for the Yankees. And the two mask guys, and Ben Rice and Cam Schlittler, are the ones that put it on the Red Sox. I'm not feeling great, and I'm going to let everybody know about it.
4: Well, here's the thing. One of his parents is cheering for the Yankees. The other parent is cheering for the White Sox.
5: That's right.
4: We got a little bit of divine intervention yesterday ahead of the wild card game with the Astros. We'll talk about that a little bit later. But no, I was surprised that last night was as uneventful as it was for my Yankees without Aaron Judge. Like, that was about as much drama as you had. Austin Wells got things started early on, and he's had a knack for being able to kill the Red Sox. And from there on, the offense just got it rolling. Ben Rice, I mean, every single plate appearance, essentially being able to have quality at-bats, work the count, and come up with big hits. I mean, this lineup did a really good job of being able to continue to keep the pressure on the Red Sox pitching staff, and eventually the dam burst and they were able to score some runs.

0: surprised that last night was as uneventful as it was for my Yankees without Aaron Judge. Like, that was about as much drama as you had. Austin Wells got things started early on, and he's had a knack for being able to kill the Red Sox. And from there on, the offense just got it rolling. Ben Rice, I mean, every single plate appearance, essentially being able to have quality at-bats, work the count, and come up with big hits. I mean, this lineup did a really good job of being able to continue to keep the pressure on the Red Sox pitching staff, and eventually the dam burst and they were able to score some runs. So it's impressive to see what they were able to do. It was awesome that Schlittler took the pressure off of the offense, and then those guys in big spots came through with big hits. That's what postseason baseball is all about. And so now it's about being able to close this one out in the Bronx and move on to an actual real series in the DS.
1: An actual real series.
2: Wow.
0: Yeah, I don't consider the wild card round real series.
1: Really?
0: No, I don't consider it a real series.
2: I disagree with you in terms of the uneventful nature. I thought there were some really significant things yesterday. First of all, okay, I can't get out of my head the fact that Judge is not on the roster and what the Yankees could do without him. I mean, you talk about all the homegrown guys. Schlittler was amazing.
1: Yep. Oh, he was dealing last night. 117 pitches through six. Unreal.
2: Ben Rice with two homers, and two, including a grand slam. George Lombard Jr. in his first postseason game with three hits. Oh. So I thought that was significant for the Yankees. I also thought what the Padres did was significant. Michael King going into a game in the seventh inning with a no-hitter, and the one hit he allows is an infield single. They allowed three hits for the game. Two of them came in the ninth inning, and all the big guys, all the high-money guys, Xander Bogaerts and Manny Machado and Fernando Tatis Jr. are all the ones that hit the home run. White Sox, here, the White Sox Astros is weird because I'm high on the idea of the Astros making a run because I think it's a juicy story at 81-81. They were 81-81, so if they lose, it's kind of like, oh, yeah, that's what you're supposed to do.
1: Fans boo them.
2: Yeah, and then there's the Phillies' decision-making. Don Mattingly.
3: Terrible.
2: You're going to have to help me in the pronunciation. I get this wrong. Joan Duran, am I doing that right, Pat and Cam?
4: Close enough.
2: Okay, so Don Mattingly brings him in for a three-inning save.
0: Yeah.
2: He lets up a home run to Austin Riley to lose the game. But here's the thing.
0: Those two-out hits are killers.
2: I don't know that I crush him on this. I'm going to tell you why. Now, the result didn't work out, and I'm sure our Philly fans are going to go crazy on me on this. Here's why. If Christopher Sanchez is pitching today, they're looking at him as obviously their best pitcher. That's a game seven, oddly enough, in game one. Don Mattingly treated that for the Phillies like a game set. Like, if we win this, we win it all, so to speak, because Christopher Sanchez will get us a win in game two. I think that's how he approached it, because the idea of the closer for so long is backwards. It's, oh, the save should come in the ninth inning. The save should come against the toughest batters late in the game.
0: Yeah, I mean, the highest leverage situation is what you're looking for. Yeah, so, and that's not always the ninth inning.
2: Correct.
1: But he only had one multi-inning appearance this season.
2: See, that's the catch on this. That's the hard part.
1: I get what you're saying, but you're also putting him in a position that is not all too familiar to him. He doesn't necessarily have the arm built up from doing that throughout the duration of the season, and you put him in a really tough spot, and it did not work out.
2: No question. Based on the numbers, you are obviously correct, right? That's not something you experience. But let me ask you, CeCe, as somebody that played 11 years in the league, won a Super Bowl, always played on winning teams, were you ever, or you or your teammates, ever asked to do things in the postseason that you were never asked to do in the regular season?
0: Yes.
2: Any examples come to mind? Was it like positional changes, defense? Like, what would happen?
0: I mean, different coverages, different fronts. It's so game plan specific because you're putting your opponent under the microscope, and it's about being able to, you know, take advantage and maximize your advantageous matchups while mitigating any deficiencies that you have. So sometimes that calls for an adjustment to the scheme. But what you're trying to do is make sure that you give the player something that they can handle. And that's at the discretion of the coaching staff, but there also has to be a dialogue with the player. And that's the other thing that you don't know about the communication between the player and the skip and what they said they were capable of doing versus the reality of what they were able to do yesterday.
2: Dare we ask our Philly guys how they felt about that decision?
1: We
2: Pat
1: should.
2: And Cam? Patrick? Cam?
4: Alex Cora, what's up? Hope you're ready to coach the Phillies next year.
2: Out because of, now, there's already rumors Dombrowski was going to bring in Cora anyway,

0: Like, that seemed like a done deal because of the relationship with Dombrowski. I think Mattingly has a good relationship with the general manager, though, who's his son, one would think.
1: Well, I mean, listen, Schwarber said it ain't over, so.
0: It's not over.
1: Okay.
0: Cam?
2: Yeah, Pat has been out on Don Mattingly for a long time. I didn't hate the decision quite as much. He was, like, one pitch away from getting out of the second inning he was in with 15 pitches. It just didn't go that way. And there was like a little dribbler by Michael Harris that extended the inning, and then Riley hits the home run. But he was very close to getting out of it. It's a questionable decision. I understand why it's being questioned, but I didn't think it was as ridiculous, even though my eyebrows raised when Yoan Duran is in there way earlier than he usually is.
3: I think the best time to try something completely new is the first game of the playoffs. That's always the best time to completely throw something new out there.
0: But that's what CeCe's saying. Sometimes that does happen, though. That's what he's saying. He just said that. Like, that's the moment.
3: I agree with him. It's the best time to do it. Totally.
0: Well, you know, postseason, as we know, in baseball creates legend. It's like, I heard Michael Kay and the crew last night talking about on ESPN Radio, talking about like what you do in the postseason could erase anything that goes wrong in the regular season, right? We've seen it a million times over. Like your guy, David Freese, 2011. I have no idea, literally no idea if he had a good regular season. None. Guess how much I care? Not at all because of what he did in the postseason, right? That's the kind of thing. But what if you could do both? What if you're great in the regular season? And you're great in the postseason. Because that's what happened with Cam Schlittler last night.
1: No question.
4: He's been awesome.
0: And he, Yankees pitcher, had a fascinating way of looking at it postgame after he just destroyed the Red Sox.
5: Yeah, I mean, again, the job's not done. We got to get another win tomorrow. But, I mean, it's very well known that, you know, if you want to be a legend, which is obviously the goal, you got to do it in the postseason. So go out there and have dominant starts and put the team in a position to win. And that's kind of the most important thing. I thought a lot of guys today did a great job of that, and we're definitely heading in the right direction.
0: That young man's got the right approach. That young man is going to be a megastar in New York if he keeps this up. He was great in the postseason last year, and now already Smalls pitching like this.
4: Coming off a season, 1.95 ERA, 239 strikeouts, over 193 and two-thirds innings. Unbelievable, likely going to win the Cy Young, and he shows up for his team again last night. But to what Schlittler was saying, he only has to look within his own clubhouse. Aaron Judge has been an all-time great regular season player, and while he's had better moments in the postseason, his lack of general postseason success is what defines him for a lot of people, fair or unfair. Now, when it's all said and done, hopefully he gets it. He gets a World Series and we don't have to have this debate. But if he doesn't, that's what's going to rage on. And so for Cam Schlittler to be like, listen, great what I did in the regular season, it doesn't matter, just shows you that he understands where greatness is made in baseball. And he also understands that the laundry that he wears matters more than other franchises.
0: You know, nobody is probably more happy with Michelle Smallman right now, and I can't see him, than Nuno. Why? She just turned an amazing positive into a negative on Judge. That is a Nuno special.
4: It's not a negative. Certain franchises, the postseason is all that matters, period, for a lot of people.
0: Right.
4: For the New York Yankees,
0: for sure,
4: it's all that matters.
0: But you slipped in the Judge not performing well in the postseason.
4: Because he's the perfect example.
0: Oh, I know.
6: I'm actually like, oh my God, what's wrong with Smalls today? Like, that's twice this. A Midwest Michelle twice already in this segment. She starts off by telling Canty his kid is probably a Red Sox fan. That's why he was in a bad mood last night.
2: That's just good journalism.
4: Oh, yeah. Thank you, Cam.
6: Cam is great.
4: It's called active listening. Look it up.
6: Cam is great. Cam Schlittler is great. Like, he doesn't want to be the bum that Aaron Judge is.
4: No, Freudian slip.
1: Aaron Rodgers got a shot here.
0: Wow. You know,
4: that's not fair. Aaron Rodgers
2: in the postseason a while.
0: Wow, Smallsy. All of the great performances yesterday in Major League Baseball, Michelle Smallman has now made this about, let's not forget, Aaron Judge has not won a World Series.
4: But I'm hoping that the Yankees advance and that he gets healthy and that we have him get an opportunity to do something big again in the postseason, this time hopefully winning for your Yankees.
1: Well, I tell you, if they get to a situation where this team is in the CS without him,
0: it's the juiciest thing out there.
1: If they get to the CS without him, and he comes back and doesn't perform,
0: and they lose, imagine if they somehow beat the Rays in like 5 or 6, which is impossible. And then sweep the Red Sox 2-0, and then Judge comes back and they lose. Oh, my God.
7: Good luck.
1: Oh, my exactly, God. Stephen A.
0: Oh, my. That'll be in the World Series, right?
1: It's like me trying to get sleep last night. Good luck.
0: MLB postseason continues today on ESPN Radio. 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You talked about not winning with Judge. Hasn't in that group with Judge has not won. Yankees haven't won in a long time. It's another team in sports that we talk about a whole hell of a lot that hasn't won in seemingly a lifetime. We'll get to that next. 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
10: What a comeback! 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
4: This is why, coming into the season, I said that they have to be careful about being so bombastic with their expectations of themselves for an organization who hasn't been to the conference championship round in 30 years. You're talking Super Bowl. You're talking greatest offense there is, Gotti. You've got to win games like that.

0: Just saw something.
1: What?
0: You just lifted up your phone and I saw part of the word of the day, I think, unless...
2: Are you going to try to work it in early today?
1: You saw it?
0: You lifted up... You saw her lift up her phone just now?
2: I did see her look at her phone.
1: You were looking at my screen?
0: I'm looking at the both of you. You had your screen turned to me.
1: It was in my hand.
0: No, it was not.
1: Down
0: we'll have video.
1: Below, Cece.
0: We'll have video.
1: Are you Cincinnati. Down yeah. so bad that you're trying to go Belichick on me?
0: Well, sure, if I could figure out a way of doing that. I can't figure out a way of doing that.
2: But she could be baiting you, though.
0: Showing me a word? All right, now I'm going to get back to work.
2: She could bait you.
0: Back to regularly scheduled programming, because now I'm going to be in my own head more than I already am with the word of the day.
2: I'm just saying, be careful.
0: On Instagram. Yeah,
2: because she's finding ways to bait you, and it's becoming a sport for her.
0: Yeah,
2: wonderful. Because she's been dominating you in that way.
0: Great. Thanks for reminding me.
2: Just saying, be careful.
0: Jerry Jones speaks on Tuesdays, which means we have fun on Wednesdays.
2: Oh, great.
1: Yeah.
0: 105.3 The Fan in Dallas. Jerry Jones said, talking about Dak's third down throwaway against the Ravens on Sunday in Brazil. Here is what Jerry Jones had to say about what happened late in that football game.
3: Well, there is no explanation you're satisfied with. None. Let's be sure that we all understand that. They don't have one that they're satisfied with. We made mistakes during that time. There's no question about it. So there is no explanation, but there's an evaluation of how not to make the same mistakes again, which is what you should be doing. You can't get that back. No way to get it back. What you can do is use it if there's any aspect of it that you want to just not even think happened. There's any aspect of it, use it to get better.
0: So in general, the Ravens beat the Cowboys 34-31. The Cowboys had the ball down 3 points, 23 seconds to go, first and goal at the Baltimore 2 yard line. That resulted in a field goal to tie the game, 7 seconds to go. Ravens come back and win a game. So Jerry, before we get to what Brian Schottenheimer said, do you guys agree in general with what Jerry had to say? There really is no explanation for that meltdown on Sunday.
2: Yeah, I'm reading in between the lines of what Jerry says. What he just did is put his head coach on notice. Mm-hmm. And Brian Schottenheimer was the easy hire for the Dallas Cowboys, which means he's the guy that's easy to be fired. Right? If this all goes sideways, given what Jerry has invested in this team, that is the tough decision to trade a homegrown player in Micah Parsons to retool the roster, retool the defense, and, of course, everything that you're trying to do this season centered around this high-powered offense with the most expensive player in the National Football League, a franchise tag receiver, and another guy making $36 million a year. If you have all of those things going for you in your favor and you lose a game to the Baltimore Ravens because of gross mismanagement, considering that the Ravens have been known this decade as the team that blows fourth-quarter leads, if you lose a game in that fashion to those people, that is an absolute embarrassment. So I think Jerry Jones is letting it be known that that's the kind of loss that's unacceptable, and Brian Schottenheimer better get that part of it fixed.
0: One quick follow-up on that.
2: Go for it.
0: And then Smalls, and then we'll hear from Brian Schottenheimer. People just tuning in right now for the first time, didn't see the game on Sunday. They see that the Cowboys lose by 3 to the Ravens in Baltimore. When you're saying there's gross mismanagement with 30 seconds to go in the game, what is specifically the gross mismanagement?
2: Well, first of all, you had goal to go, and you had a situation where on two occasions, your franchise tag receiver and your franchise quarterback couldn't be on the same page in one-on-one coverage where it should be damn near an automatic, right? George Pickens, one-on-one, one of the most unguardable receivers in the National Football League. That's unless the quarterback puts it in the fourth row of the stands. So there's that issue. Secondly, after Dak Prescott scrambles on second down, they inexplicably call timeout with 14 seconds left.
0: What's the right move?
2: The right move is to let the clock tick down, and maybe you get it to around 7 or 8 seconds where you can take a shot to the end zone, and there's just enough time for the game-tying field goal, and you play for overtime. Instead, you call a timeout with 14 seconds left, incomplete pass following that. You kick the field goal, and you leave 7 seconds on the clock. Your kicker kicks it out of the end zone. All of a sudden now, Baltimore Ravens get the ball on the 35, 27-yard pass to Zay Flowers, in a man coverage scheme when you probably should have been in zone, and then it sets up Tyler Loop for the game-winning boot. Like, those types of things can't happen. It was a comedy of errors that led to the Dallas Cowboys not having a chance to win that game. And so that it goes beyond just talent. Now, you would like your quarterback to be a partner with your head coach in terms of trying to navigate those situations. But those are the types of things that you drill late in the week in practice. Like Wednesday and Thursday in the NFL, those are your heavy install for your game plan, right? Wednesday is first and second down. Thursdays is third down game plan. Fridays is all about situations. It's red zone. It's 2 minute. It's goal line. And then it's special circumstances, special situations, like we saw at the end of that game in Brazil. And the Cowboys look unprepared in terms of how they approached it. Mm-hmm. And that is an indictment on the coaching staff. So, yeah, I can understand why Jerry is ticked. He has every right to be. And I think that when we start to talk about what this Cowboys team is and the expectations on it, it's important that we contextualize the circumstances under which Brian Schottenheimer was hired.
1: Absolutely. And no one is more proficient at getting a message out there through the media than Jerry Jones.
2: Yeah.
1: And he's looking at Brian Schottenheimer saying, not only are you the head coach, and well, I don't know if he's going to call him the CEO of the team because he might give that designation to himself, but he's like, you're the coach and you're the play caller. This, everything looking discombobulated and the team looking unprepared, this is on you. And he keeps saying, or at least dropping breadcrumbs, that he's going to spend some money. Does he want to do that if he doesn't think that his head coach or this team is actually up to the task? I know that they have a sense of urgency in Dallas, but when he says stuff like this, it makes me wonder what he truly thinks about what this team is capable of.
0: So press pause maybe on the Joey Porter Jr. rumors, et cetera, but let's listen to what Brian Schottenheimer had to say, the head coach of the Cowboys, taking accountability for what CeCe said was the gross mismanagement of the game late.
4: Well, I didn't do very good in the last 28 seconds. I think when you talk about, you know, finishing the game, you know, which I really think you look at our two games that we've lost, you know, Joe, we haven't finished. And I was a big part of this one. Like I said, I talked about, you know, after the game, you know, I felt like I overcoached Dak on third down, kind of affected his decision making a little bit. And then I let that kind of bleed over to my decision about kicking the ball. My dad had a rule, one play at a time. He talked a lot about, because it happened to him, he made a decision on a play. It didn't go good. He was pissed off about it, and it affected another decision. And I think that's kind of what happened to me. So I'll take accountability for it. It's football and life. It's what happens. But I hurt our chance to win that game. And I'll be better. And I'm better than that. I'm better than I performed in the last 28 seconds.
0: I mean, you certainly love the accountability.
2: No
0: His
2: doubt.
0: Dad, legendary Marty Schottenheimer, longtime head coach, extremely successful.
2: Criminally underrated head coach.
0: I could literally spend an hour discussing one part of what he just said.
1: Which part?
0: One play at a time. I don't know that as a coach you can actually take it one play at a time. Don't you have to think this sets up that and that?
2: That's the head coach's job. And that's actually the coordinator's job, too.
0: Well,
2: yeah, you have to see the big picture. You have to be ready to set up the next play call.
0: So it's not one play.
2: You have the right call for the situation.
0: Yeah.
2: But you also have to be thinking about what's the next call, you know, if you get a certain outcome on the play, whether it's positive or negative. You have to have those in your bag. And I just don't understand if Dak Prescott's going to scramble on second down. Why would you take the timeout and not let the clock tick down? That just doesn't
0: because
2: make any sense
0: didn't
2: to
0: call
2: me.
0: Two plays. Because he probably took it one play at a time. Think about it logically now. You have to, in that spot, if Dak's going to scramble, you have to then say to the team, get down, here's our next. Don't you have to call two plays?
2: But here's the thing. Even if you're... I don't hate the idea of taking a timeout in that spot.
0: Yeah.
2: But why not just let the clock tick down?
0: Well, that's the scenario.
2: That's the part
0: that didn't play
2: out. That's the part I don't understand. Like, yeah. if you know the next play is going to be a throw to the end zone anyway, why, like, you can let the clock tick down and you can say, hey, Dak, we're going to have a one-read pass play. If it's there, throw it. If it's not, put it out the back of the end zone. We'll kick the field goal and we'll play for overtime. Mm. It's fine. Like you could do everything the same. Just wait a few ticks before you call the timeout.
0: Right, because then the 7 seconds aren't on the clock for the
2: Exactly.
0: All right, coming up, We normally do it at 7 a.m. Eastern on Wednesdays. We're going to do it right now. Hot mess. We have guests coming up. 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
0: It is time for Hot Mess. Normally we do it Wednesday, 7 a.m. Eastern. Today, we do it right now.
2: I'll say it because you can't say it for yourself.
0: What?
2: Best segment in radio.
0: Well, thank you.
2: Evan's Hot Mess.
0: For those who are unaware what this is, you come into the week looking okay. You leave the week looking like an absolute hot mess. This was one of the hardest ones I've had to do because every single sport basically is active right now in some way, shape, or form. NBA just had their media days. WNBA playoffs. Minnesota Lynx get eliminated. They're not in this. I could have put them in this as a one seed losing.
1: Yeah.
0: Baseball playoffs / baseball regular season for those not in the playoffs ending. NHL started last night. Shout out to Gary Bettman who joined us in studio yesterday. If you missed any of that, go back on the podcast. NFL, college football, obviously, and some other things. So here we go. Let's get going.
18: Number five.
0: The Seattle Mariners. Why would I do that? Well, the Seattle Mariners last year had the big dumper. Cal Raleigh. Mm-hmm. Awesome, right? One game away from the World Series. Smalls actually, with the Cardinals out, started rooting for them because of the story around this would be amazing, them getting to the World Series for the first time. Well, this year, they missed the playoffs. They finished, 10 games under 500. That doesn't make them a hot mess. What makes them a hot mess is that their manager, Dan Wilson, announced his own firing on Sunday. Now, in some ways, you could say not terrible because he played for the team, managed the team. Maybe he's the one who should communicate it. It feels like maybe he should be sitting with someone, like in the front office, if it's done in unison, or not sitting there at all and maybe met with the media on his own at his house the next day or something. He announced his own firing.
2: You want him to do it T.O. style?
0: I don't know.
2: In the driveway doing sit-ups?
0: Well, that's the problem. I think that in reality, it's probably not the best way to do it. And the Mariners since said, yeah, that was probably a mistake. But you don't say. Dan Wilson announced his own firing.
2: Do you do a press conference if you're getting fired as a coach?
0: I've seen coaches and managers who are in partnership with the organization for years on end basically say, that's it, we're done. I think Joe Torre did that with the Yankees.
1: A mutual parting of ways.
0: Yeah. I think, didn't Joe Torre have an exit presser with Cashman, if I'm not mistaken, or one of the Steinbrenners? Because they offered him a one-year deal, and it was like, I'm not comparing Dan Wilson's tenure in Seattle to Joe Torre.
2: It's weird when you play for the team, though, right? Because that essentially is your sports home.
0: Here's the good part of this.
2: But still, it seems weird if you're having a press conference with management, with ownership, with the front office saying that you're no longer going to be coaching or managing the team.
1: Yeah, usually it's a statement that's released.
2: Yeah.
1: Either via their social media or through a reporter. And then typically it's ownership and or the front office that will field those questions.
2: Yeah, did Mike Tomlin do a press conference? 2 decades with the Pittsburgh Steelers?
0: Well, he wasn't fired.
2: Yeah, but still, that
0: Oh, you're saying an exit? I don't know.
2: That would... But because he wasn't fired, it would seem like it'd be even more likely that you would do a presser and say, hey, we're parting ways.
0: You know,
2: but the fact that, like, I don't remember him doing that, so.
0: I will say, I have two on this list that I'm like, I don't know if they're going to like this. This was one of them. You liked it, so that's good.
2: Yeah.
0: All right, number four.
3: Number four.
0: I think this one's pretty obvious. USC football.
1: Oh, boy.
0: They lose 41-27 to Oregon, but linebacker Desmond Stevens was ejected, targeting over Dante Moore. Dante Moore was really hurt. He's kind of standing over him, mocking him in that spot. That's part one. Part two is, and I'm not going to get into all that. There's all viral videos around radio stuff. I don't know the full details on that. I'm going to leave that to the side in terms of how it was handled because I don't know the information that they had at the time in the booth. But the other part is, it's Lincoln Riley job security. This is one of the biggest, most relevant programs in college football. At a time when Los Angeles Rams and Chargers were not in Los Angeles, Pete Carroll did such an amazing job with USC that they were literally, like, we joke in college football, Belichick and Lombardi said it, the 33rd team in the NFL. The USC football with Leinart and Reggie Bush, Lendell White, Dwayne Jarrett, Steve Smith, all these guys, legitimately the 33rd team in the NFL. Lincoln Riley is like, oh my God, they got him. He was rumored to go to LSU. They got him from Oklahoma. It's been whatever so far at best. And now he's got to suspend a player for mocking another player. Targeting call, USC football, number four on the list.
2: Lincoln Riley in Oklahoma, run it back?
0: I don't think they like him, but it certainly makes sense. Brent Venables just signed an extension, if I'm not mistaken. It's not a terrible thought. I wonder if anybody in Oklahoma has had that thought. Not a terrible thought. Do you kiss and make up because clearly we were better together than we are apart kind of thing? You seem fine right now.
1: Well, we're running low on time, so I'm...
0: No.
1: Yeah.
0: Number three.
1: I had something to say, but we're
0: Green Bay Packers.
1: I knew that was coming.
0: Now you cannot be fine. Go ahead, Smallsy. You know what? How about the fact that this week they bring in veteran offensive lineman Mekhi Becton, Lakin Tomlinson, and they just worked out Kevin Zeitler, former Wisconsin Badger. This week. You know, you could have done that a couple of months ago when you needed offensive line help. Just cycled through all these guys that have been in the league for a decade and be like, hey, do any of you have anything left to protect the guy that we just gave $55 million to in front of the guy who's not there because he's dealing with real life stuff in court that he may have allegedly done? They're a mess. They lose to the Falcons on Thursday Night Football in a game that Smalls, two games after she said must win, another must win, and they've lost these must wins.
1: And they should have lost to the Jets. I do have an issue with this, Evan. I'm shocked they're this low.
0: Well, just wait.
1: I'm shocked that the Green Bay Packers are number three because they have been arguably the biggest hot mess in football.
4: If we keep in a book right now, we ask.
1: Pretty bad.
0: I did not have them on there.
2: I mean, the Titans.
0: Hey, Jeff Saturday.
1: Come on in, Jeff.
0: Yo, you finished my coffee, mate.
20: Which one?
0: Exactly. All right, number two. Hold on a second. We're in the middle of this.
1: Yes, here. Grab that chair, Jeff.
0: Number two, hot mess of the week. My team, the New England Patriots.
1: There we go.
0: They're more of a hot mess than your team. You know why? Blood on a hand from a center is being blamed for poor play for the quarterback. And sorry, this is actually going to be terrible for Jeff. He's a center and a North Carolina guy. And now I have voluntarily walk into ripping Drake May as I'm setting up his equipment here.
1: Renaissance man.
0: Anyway, so I would say the New England Patriots have to be number two on the hot mess because people are bringing up a lot of things that you don't want to talk about on the air. Obviously, you know what I'm saying. They're bringing up whether or not Drake May is hurt or not. Off-season stuff. Drake May is hurt or not, as well as whether or not the Patriots are even, like, logical and sensible in their offseason acquisitions with wide receivers, etc. So I got to go number two, New England Patriots. We're going to keep it moving because Jeff is here.
3: Number one.
0: Number one is one you probably did not see coming, and I actually have to shout out Josh Hart of the New York Knicks who tipped me off to this. Well, not personally. Put it on Twitter. Manchester City, number one. Why? The Premier League, they were found of 115-plus financial misconduct charges.
1: Oh.
0: Covering years of alleged inaccurate financial reporting, inflated sponsorship revenue, and concealed payments. I don't know if Kawhi Leonard is the CEO of this team, but the biggest hot mess, Man City, is where I'm going to go. 115 different financial issues that they were found guilty of.
2: Is Mark Walter part owner of them, too?
0: He is of one team.
2: No, I'm just asking.
0: Man City, Patriots, Packers, USC, Chelsea, Mariners. There's your hot mess list. You know what? Let's do this. Do you have a couple minutes?
22: Yeah.
0: All right, we're going to break. Jeff Saturday popped in.
22: Yeah.
0: We'll hang with him next. We're on Sportsmanlike, presented by Progressive Insurance.
24: Hey, it's Gold Jr. coming up Wednesday. We have Major League Baseball, the NHL, the WNBA. We'll break it all down. 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
17: The Rocky season is finally over. But did they actually make any progress?
3: And it's gone!
17: Colorado improved by 15 wins and still finished with 104 losses, a second worst record in franchise history. After going 13-37 following the trade deadline, where does this rebuild go from here? And is there any reason to believe 2027 will be different? Denver Sports, 104.3. The Fan.
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0: We are Unsportsmanlike here on ESPN Radio. 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Hot mess was Man City, Patriots, Packers, USC, Seattle Mariners, who had a manager, Dan Wilson, have to come out and fire himself. Jeff Saturday is here. Well, let me rephrase. Announce his fire. I don't think he voluntarily.
2: That's brutal.
0: This guy, seriously.
2: What if he was like, you know what? I'm not the guy for you.
0: Yeah.
2: I'm going to go ahead and fire myself.
1: It's not you. It's me.
0: Exactly.
1: I'm not going to lie.
0: Let's use this.
2: I'm just going to remove myself from the situation.
0: I got an idea. Jeff Saturday.
27: No,
0: NFL head coach.
27: Hold on, I'm not done with you yet. I'm not done with you. There's a reason I came up in here this morning.
0: No.
27: So I'm going to get my coffee this morning, and I go in, and there's a small bottle.
0: Yep.
27: When I tell you a small, like travel size, y'all.
0: Correct.
27: So I give Ev money for coffee creamer.
1: That's right.
27: Okay, I say I want hazelnut and French vanilla.
0: Oh, I didn't know both.
27: Okay. Instead,
1: I delivered the message.
27: Yeah, Jeff, very clearly. Yeah. I walk in yesterday. There's two. Right, he leaves the opening. You know, you got to pull it off to get up. He leaves that on top, so it looks like it's brand new.
0: 100% correct.
27: I go to get it, and there's like just a smidge. Okay, so I use that. I got to throw that bottle away. I'm like, oh, thank goodness we have a spare. You know, and I'm thinking to myself. New York's tough, but $20 has got to buy more coffee creamer than a little smidge. Mm. And then that my quantity and quality of both. And I look in the fridge, and there's these massive French vanillas beautifully laid out all in it. I don't touch them because I don't know who they are. Right. But I'm thinking, how cheap is Ev? Like, what's he taking? What's he doing with the $20? Killer Mike may or may not have told me that you put it in some tip jar to take yourself to dinner.
2: Yes.
27: At the end of the year.
0: You know what's amazing? People hear Jeff Saturday right now. They hear him destroying me, laughing while doing it. Nothing he said is false. He told that story so perfectly.
27: So true.
0: I don't have an angle to fight it.
1: So you didn't get him any creamer?
0: Well, no. He picked up on something that I was hoping he didn't pick up on. There's a way to open it without looking like it's opened, and he figured that out. Because I thought, you know what? He's not going to open it himself.
2: Contributing to the coffee cooler.
0: I will do better next week.
2: Still skipping.
27: Not contributing. Purchasing.
2: Purchasing.
1: Yes.
27: I mean, all he's got to do is walk by a store. There's 50 right by where we work.
1: That's true.
27: My goodness. It's unbelievable.
0: Jeff Saturday won me nothing.
27: Yeah,
0: he's 1,000% right.
1: Yeah. You let Jeff Saturday down.
27: That's the mess of the week. The mess of the week should be one.
1: Evan Cohen.
27: Mess of the week.
1: I love that.
27: What if I do this?
1: Number one.
0: What if I do this? What if I buy what he wants and I put his name on it? So then other people can't take yours.
1: Well, actually, that
27: that's a great idea. Let's just make sure we get a big bottle.
0: A big bottle, not a small one.
1: $20.
27: Okay. I mean, and listen, I'll keep giving more. It's not the last $20 you can get. You know what I mean? We'll be okay in the coffee creamer rate, okay?
0: I like this. All right, we have a system. All right, so let's use that Dan Wilson thing for this. Who in the NFL should fire themselves?
27: Oh, jeez. It's too early to fire anybody right now. Come on. I mean, we're 3 weeks in the season. You can't fire nobody yet. I mean, not yet.
0: Mike McDaniel shouldn't fire himself?
27: No. Listen, I want to say this.
0: Chargers, that's
27: because I have watched and looked. There are mistakes being made by a number of different players and himself, right, and the OC. There's a lot of blame to go around. So they have to figure this thing out. They got to work together. I believe this is no different to me than the Rams, right? When you and I sat in here the first day I get back and people are going, the Rams going to go undefeated. And you're like, it's disrespectful to the game, right?
2: Yeah.
27: Like when Jim Harbaugh, and I get you want to pump your guy up, but when Harbaugh and McDaniel are talking about the greatest quarterback ever, you know, built like in a lab, like all this kind of come on, man. We've been doing this way too long to put that much on any player, right?
2: Yeah.
27: You just had a dude retire 4 years ago who won 7 Super Bowls. You got another playing in Kansas City who has been in the AFC Championship game. Don't put that dude in that category. He's not there, right? He's not there. So when you do that, all you're doing.
0: And another took snaps from you, to be fair, and Peyton Manning.
1: Yeah,
0: let's give him credit and you credit.
2: But Jeff, I've always been a production over traits guy.
27: Yes.
2: But when it comes to the Justin Herbert of it all, there's this admiration and people get enamored with the traits. I'm curious to know, but from your perspective, has your perception of Justin Herbert as a quarterback changed based on what we've seen this season so far?
27: No, because to me, he's playing kind of what I expected, right? Like there's throws that he's made that his receivers haven't done. He's made bad decisions. They're not running the ball well. So I guess I look at the game in totality. I don't look at like a specific player. I want my quarterbacks, whether it's Drake May, whether it's Jordan Love, whether it's Justin, you got to be a force multiplier, bro. You got to bring you got to float all boats, right? You got to be the tide that rises all. And so if you're not, I'm going to give you issue because you're going to take 60 mil a year, right? Or whatever it is of the cap. You got to be that dude then, right? And if everybody's putting those accolades on you and talking that up, I think he will be fine. I think he's a good player. I don't think he's in that category. And when people start talking like that, it always bothers me because I played the game way too freaking long against some really good players, right? Like when the time I played and the time you played, we got 4 or 5 dudes already championed the gold jacket, right? We're going to have more.
2: Yeah.
27: They were real, bro. Like don't give that to a guy because he's got great traits. Like you said, the production, the wins, right? All the different things that champion the guy's argument, not the other way around.
1: Jeff, I'm so glad you brought up Jordan Love because a lot of people are looking at him and saying, why isn't he better? Why is he not the force multiplier? But then other people are saying, look at that offensive line. It's in shambles.
27: Shambles.
1: Injuries. There was a lack of experience. They're trying to bring reinforcements. So the way you see it, How much of this is on Jordan Love and how much of this is out of his control based on the protection or lack thereof that
27: minimal.
1: He's getting?
27: And look, you know I don't protect QBs. Minimal can be attributed to him. Like there are things that he hasn't done well, and I'm not. But again, when you get hit as much as you get rushed as much as you do, like that changes. There's a reason dudes like CeCe play forever and
2: get paid a lot of money.
27: Get paid a bunch of money. Because when you make that QB reset his feet or you make him move to go throw the ball, all of them become mortals. I don't care if it's Tom Brady, Drew Brees, Peyton Manning. Go through the list of all the who's who and shit. You start hitting them and you start making them move, they look like every other quarterback. That's why them dudes get paid. Mm-hmm. And so LaFleur has done everything he can do to max protect. They have done as much as they can do to try to help the O-line, and they still give up pressure. So at some point, everybody's got to get better. This is, and as they do, and as they begin to be able to establish a run game that takes the pressure off of him, they can't run the ball. Mm-hmm. I mean, my goodness, you can't run it, and everybody knows you can't pass pro. What do you got? There ain't a whole lot that you go, I'm going to go rely on this.
1: Well, Jeff, I'm so glad you're here.
27: All right.
1: Ev, CC, get your guesses in. Yeah. It is time for America's favorite segment. Jeff, pause for production. It is time for the Bro of the Week.
3: Bro.
27: That's where we are, people.
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27: Bro. Cobros this week.
1: Cobros. Oh, not Cobros.
27: And you, hey. Going back to the hometown, Bijan and Drake London.
1: Oh,
0: I never saw that one.
1: That's not what I was getting.
2: That's not where I went.
1: I
2: thought it was Case Keenum. Yeah,
0: I went Tyler Loop.
1: Mm-mm. Oh wow, Cobros.
27: Listen, you Cobros from Atlanta. I was pulling for my Falcons. They put the beat down up in GB. I loved it. And Penix comes back. And all of a sudden, you got a guy who's distributing. And how about those two dudes who, by the way, the week before, it looked like they was about to walk off. It looked like union workers about to go on strike. I mean, it did. They were on the sideline, bro. They was getting ready to bail, man. I got nervous. I was like, is there going to be some fake hammies? Yeah. You know how it is. They're going to hold in. I was exactly. Please, God, don't let these dudes hold in. Penix comes back, and both of them a buck 94. They looked fantastic. Stefanski, all the congrats. Tip of the cap, those dudes bald.
0: Jeff Saturday's amazing. Get up 8 a.m. Eastern, the first ever
27: Cobros
0: of the week. 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
0: 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Huge day in baseball yesterday. Day one of the postseason. Atlanta, the White Sox, the Yankees, Padres, all up 1-0. WNBA playoffs. The Liberty eliminate the number one seed Minnesota Lynx. Tonight, got a doubleheader on ESPN with WNBA action. 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Pitt went out there, and they got our guy Pat Narduzzi from Michigan State, who plays Wisconsin this week. So I'm going to root for Wisconsin. Thank God he's going to join us not from Michigan State, but from Pitt. He was kind enough to join us at the draft. Yes. He was awesome, giving us like food recommendations, going through all of the pierogies, everything in Pitt. Hello, Michelle Smallman, Chris Canty, Evan Cohen with you. Pat Narduzzi joins us now. Coach, have you ever seen a weirder game-by-game stat line than what your quarterback has right now? I've never seen anything like this. Can you explain what is going on with Mason Heinschel right now?
19: You know, Mason's a good football player, I can tell you that. I'm not sure what stat line you're talking about. Maybe
0: well, the touchdowns, yeah. It's crazy. Yeah. He had seven touchdowns, then zero, then six. It's crazy what he's done so far. 7-0-0-6. That's his stat line so far.
19: Yeah, we got to get the 0-0 out of there, right? Yeah. but no 0-0 was in a pour down rain against UCF, a really good UCF football team that beat TCU last week, and then a little bit of rain against Syracuse, but we rushed for 250. So we'd like to be that 300 yards, rushing and passing, but that's hard to do.
2: Coach, your team is not on my schedule, my team's schedule this year, so I could actually enjoy you watching you in ACC play. But I'm curious, based on the early goings of the season, the first four games, what have you been more impressed with, your offense or your defense?
19: you know, I've been impressed with our football team. I mean, you know, think about, you know, the game of football is about all three phases. You know, think about special teams is really important. And our defense has played at a high level. And you want to try to win in different ways, whether it's offense, defense, or special teams. We got to find different ways to win football games. So to me, you know, if you want a chance to win a championship, you better do it with all three phases and have ups and downs in both, you know, all three of those phases.
1: Coach, you are actually one of the most tenured coaches in college football. I believe you went to Pitt back in 2015, and clearly the landscape of college football has changed dramatically during your time there. What do you think has changed the most? Or

0: that appear to be happening or may be happening in college football.
1: Coach, you just brought up the Protect College Sports Act, which passed through the Senate earlier this week. I'm curious to know, based on what you've seen from it, based on several major conferences endorsing the bill, how does this actually protect, how does this legislation protect college sports?
0: I have no idea. You know, Chris, I'm in the middle of football season. You know how it is. I mean, I get bits and pieces of it. Like, you know, last night you hear different stories about how, you know, maybe it's not even going to pass the House when it gets there. So it's like, if I spend too much time on that, I'm not spending enough time anywhere else. So I'll read an occasional really brief, hey, this is what's going on, from, you know, Ross Dellinger or something like that. But never read a full article on any of that stuff. I'm just kind of focused on the game of football and this Pitt football team and our staff. So I don't know really. I mean, you know, what does it do? The thing, little things that I hear, you know, and again, I don't know what's in it. It seems to change day by day. But, you know, the one transfer rule is one thing I hear about, which I think would make things better, where guys just can't every year play for a different team. I don't think the fans want to see a guy, you know, it's annoying to listen to a game on TV, you know, and you hear the announcer say, well, he played at Wisconsin last year, or he played at Illinois, or he played at Pitt. I mean, that's like, it's just like all this revolving door. It just doesn't keep people connected. And that's the one thing I don't like about it.
2: Very good trio you just mentioned, Pat Narduzzi, head coach. Yeah. Because as a Wisconsin grad, I don't want people leaving Wisconsin. As an Illinois grad, Michelle doesn't want people leaving
3: Absolutely
2: Illinois.
3: Not.
2: And as the head coach of Pitt, you don't want your guys leaving. So very smart trio. Virginia, we're okay with people leaving.
3: Yeah,
2: we're going to root against Virginia over there in Canty. Forget him.
0: I love Tony Elliott. I love Tony Elliott. Come on now.
1: There we go.
2: When they're not on your schedule.
0: Tech Tony, too. Nobody wants to see it. Nobody really wants to see it. I mean, you want to see your guy stay there and play 4 or 5 years and get an education, get a degree.
2: We're talking with Pat Narduzzi, head coach of Pitt, 4-0 this season, 1-0 ACC at Virginia Tech Friday night on ESPN, 7 p.m. Eastern. You said something. You said, I wouldn't read a full article on that, on the, all of the stuff, because it would be distracting for you. Pat Narduzzi's in his house alone. What does he read a full article on? What subject matter interests you enough to read a full article
3: good
2: on?
3: Good question, Ev.
2: Thanks, Smalls.
0: Well, I'm not a big reader. My wife and kids buy me a bunch of books that are laying. Someday, you know, I got some books behind me here. You know, golly.
2: What subject matter? It has to be football. Football is the most, like, even in your free time, that subject matter is most interesting to you?
0: Yeah, pretty much. That and my family. What's going on in the family? That's kind of what I'm focused on. I tell you what, I'm not big into the Netflix stuff and all that other stuff. But I have gotten, my kids got me kind of addicted to Chad Powers. Have you guys watched that show?
2: Oh yeah. It's on Hulu. Yeah. It's on, I started it with my 13-year-old son. We got to continue it, but it's, I'm going back and forth whether or not it's kid appropriate. I think it is now. I think we started it when he was like 11 and now he's 13. So it's in season 2, but it's on Hulu. But go ahead. Why do you like it so much?
0: It's a football movie, you know, it's a football show, whatever. I don't know how to get on Hulu. I couldn't get to do any of that stuff, but my kids will get me on there, you know, because it's a football show. But I've enjoyed that.
2: Have you tried it maybe with Aaron Donald to try to do the Chad Powers where you put him in a disguise and bring him back to fit? Just a thought, coach, maybe?
0: No, we got Mason. What do we need Chad for? We got Mason.
1: Coach, next on deck for your guys is Virginia Tech, and their head coach is James Franklin, first year with that program. Obviously, you know him. He's been in the state of Pennsylvania for a really long time coaching college football. What have you seen from him in year one at Virginia Tech, and what's going to be the biggest challenge that the Hokies pose for your guys this upcoming Saturday?
0: Yeah, Chris, it's a really good football
1: Friday,
0: team.
1: Excuse
0: obviously,
1: me.
0: In the four. Yeah, Friday. They're obviously a really good football team, Chris. And, you know, they're 4-0. We're 4-0. Neither team is ranked. I think we're playing for a lot, you know, down in Blacksburg. It's going to be an exciting atmosphere. I think it's going to be, you know, a great game Friday night. You know, I think the big thing is, you know, we throw the ball a little bit. They got a great pass rush. So that matchup of, you know, can we protect our passer? Can Mason make some plays down in Blacksburg on the road? He's proven to play pretty good on the road. So I think he's a gamer on the road. If we go back and look at some of the stat lines in the past, and then you know, our defense, you know, stopping the run. I think they like to run the ball. You know, I think they got a great quarterback, and you know, I think, you know, Overton, you know, had a great game last week against Boston College, rushing for over 200 yards. So, you know, we've got to be able to, you know, contain the run game. They like a lot of outside zone, and it'll be a heck of a football game.
3: Coach, in reading up about this matchup, a lot of people are trying to make something about your relationship with James Franklin and what a chess match this will be. I'm not sure if you're reading any of the commentary, but I'm sure it's come across your desk. What's your reaction to that?

0: Yeah, Michelle, you know, I didn't read about it. I don't read anything.
1: I mean, you said you don't read.
0: I can't read. I can't read. No, I read USA Today, and I'm going to go on, you know, I get these emails from, you know, just, what's it called, D1 News. You get this news, and it gives you just a synopsis of what's going on in the world. I never click on the links because it's, you know, I don't have time to read all that stuff. I just kind of get a briefing of what's going on. But, you know, Jay Frank is a heck of a football coach. Obviously, we've known each other for a long time. We've spent time with each other, you know, off the field, whether it's at coaches' meetings or functions. And, you know, people make a big deal about it. I think they'd like to make a big deal about, you know, anything that, you know, lights a fire under somebody. But, again, I got a ton of respect for him as a football coach and as a person. You know, I know his wife. You know, I've met his kids. I mean, you know, there's that kind of relationship. So, I mean, it's just super, super people.
2: We're talking about Pat Narduzzi, the head coach at Pitt. They're 4-0 this year. Mitch Natchell, their quarterback, has had a 7-touchdown game and a 6-touchdown game. And, of course, what does coach focus on? The 2-0s in between. That's why he's a head football coach. I want to ask you, for years, Pat Narduzzi, your name forever, the best assistant coach in America, the best assistant coach in America. He's going to wait his turn. He's going to wait. When is he going to take the job? He takes the job at Pitt. I would like you to do for someone else what someone I'm sure did for you, which is shout out an assistant coach that you think is the modern-day Pat Narduzzi, but not at Pitt. So an assistant coach somewhere in college football where you're saying this guy is so good and he's going to wait or she's going to wait his turn, their turn and be awesome as a head coach.
0: Yeah, boy, that's a tough question, Evan. Golly, you know, I got to start with my staff. I got to start with my two guys on offense and defense. You know, my defense coordinator, Corey Sanders, who, you know, runs our defense. I think he does a heck of a job. He's detailed in everything he does. I really like it with what he's done so far. And then Kate Bell, our offense coordinator. I think he's a young kid, young man. You know, he's kind of a young kid for me because I'm kind of old. But he's 33 years old. He's got a ton of energy. He loves the game. His dad's a coach. He's got it in his blood as well. You know, I got to talk about Kate Bell and, you know, our offense coordinator and our defense coordinator.
2: Mm. All right. I said not Pitt. He went with his.
0: And that's a fact. That's not just when you watch what they've done. They both do a tremendous job. Now, well, outside of Pitt.
2: Yeah.
0: I can't,
2: it's okay.
0: I'm locked
2: it's okay.
0: in.
2: It's okay.
0: I'm locked in, but, that's what I got for you.
2: What is, during all of the changes that we've seen in college football, CC asked you about the Congress stuff and the transfers and all that. The thing about college football in 2026 that it's better than it's ever been is what?
0: Oh, boy. That's a really another tough question you got there. Man, I don't know if there's anything that's better than what it used to be. You know, I'd say the best thing about college football, what's better, I guess, is really how we take care of our players. You know, our players play their tails off. They practice. They work. I don't think anybody sees what our guys do in the background. They're not normal students at college. They're not really just student athletes. They are student athletes that put a ton of work and effort. So I'd say how we take care of our student athletes in 2026.
2: I guess a quick follow-up on that. Explain how difficult their days are. I know it's rewarding, obviously. CC will tell you that, right? It's definitely worth it. But, like, in comparison to average everyday student, how difficult are their days?
0: Well, I mean, when you think about it, I mean, they're in this building. We practice in the morning, but they're in this building at 5 o'clock in the morning, okay? You know, and I'm not saying every kid is in this, but I'm in the building. You know, these kids are in there taking care of their bodies. It's not just going on to practice. You know, we practice for 2-hour windows. Well, Chris Canty knows this. Michelle probably knows this, but like they're not just coming in for 2 hours a day practicing. The work they put in outside of those hours. Now, the NCAA still has a crazy rule saying we only have 20 hours per week, but the voluntary hours that our kids put in to be great, to me, is the thing that goes unnoticed. Everybody thinks it's a 2-hour practice. Okay, we're done for the day. And all of a sudden, you go off to life and go have a date and go eat dinner with your girlfriend, do all these other things. These players work. I mean, they're here in the morning taking care of their bodies, doing recovery. I mean, in the routines they get into, you know, it's incredible. So it's from the recovery to practice to watching tape with the coaches to, you know, watching tape on their own. I mean, it's constant work. And then you know, counting the weight room stuff. So I just think they put a ton of effort in.
2: Coach, we always love talking to you. You always are great with us. You always have fun, and we do appreciate it. It was great seeing you at the draft and great having you today. We look forward to watching you on ESPN Friday night, 7 p.m. Eastern, at VaTech. Coach, thanks so much. We appreciate it.
0: I appreciate you guys having me on as well. It was great having you guys at the Super Bowl and brought us here today. So hail to Pitt.
2: Pat Narduzzi.
3: Good luck this weekend, coach. Good luck.
2: Pat Narduzzi, head coach at Pitt. Always awesome with us and great guy and great sport with so many things there. That's interesting that there's not like anything for him that is so much better about college football today than it used to be. Obviously, taking care of the players, which is physically and also financially.
3: Yeah, but I'm sure the coaches' salaries are a lot better today than they were 10 years ago, 20 years ago.
2: That's true, too. Those salaries have certainly taken it to the next level. Monster Energy, ready to take it to the next level? Unleash the beast this college tailgate season with Monster Energy. Tear into a can of the meanest energy drink on the planet, Monster Energy. Unleash the beast. Coming up, what exactly did a coach say in taking blame for a loss on Sunday? We will find out after CeCe has this from the Wellness Guy.
3: There's nothing worse than waking up sick, even if you don't get any sleep the night before. And this time of year, with the kids back in school, surrounded by hundreds of others, yours may bring home a whole new world of viruses and bacteria your family may have no immunity to. No kids. Viruses are everywhere, and one ugly strain just showed up. 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
7: What a comeback! The Broncos erased a 16-point halftime deficit and stunned the Rams under the Sunday night lights. But there's no time to celebrate because now it's on to San Francisco. Won't you say can Bo Nix and the offense finally put together a complete game? Can Denver knock off the undefeated 49ers on the road? The Broncos are 2-1, and the next test is coming. 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
1: 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I don't know if you guys heard. The Cowboys lost to the Ravens on Sunday in Brazil. Kind of a meltdown late in that game, to say the least. You have the ball on the two-yard line, down 3 points, under 30 seconds to go. You would think, all right, you know, you got the Gotti. What is that, Smalls?
2: The greatest offense there is.
1: And who coined the Cowboys that?
2: One Dak Prescott.
1: He was the quarterback on Sunday when they were in Brazil against the Ravens. And they had an opportunity to win the game, and everything went awry. They had to kick a field goal. They left time on the clock, 7 seconds to go. That's all Lamar Jackson needed. Two-time MVP, drives him downfield. Tyler Loop, almost a 60-yard field goal to win the game. Jerry Jones speaks on Tuesdays, which means we have fun on Wednesdays. 105.3 The Fan in Dallas. Here's what Jerry Jones had to say about that late game situation for Dallas.
3: Well, there is no explanation you're satisfied with. None. Let's be sure that we all understand that. They don't have one that they're satisfied with. We made mistakes during that time. There's no question about it. So there is no explanation. There's an evaluation of how not to make the same mistakes again, which is what you should be doing. You can't get that back. No way to get it back. What you can do is use it if there's any aspect of it that you want to just not even think happened. There's any aspect of it, use it to get better.
1: So you see, you look puzzled hearing the guy that you used to work for in Dallas speak about this situation.
4: Yeah, but here's what I don't get. I don't even know if that's a thing where you have to use the experience to get better from. That's something that's basic. It's so fundamental.
1: What's basic in that spot?
4: Well, in terms of managing the clock and managing the game under those circumstances, right? If you know that you're going to take two shots to the end zone to George Pickens and he's going to get man coverage, your quarterback and your receiver need to be on the same page.
1: Yeah, but you just said something that's so interesting that triggered a thought. You and I talk a lot as parents about how this being a parent is the hardest job in the world.
4: Yes.
1: And there is no training.
4: No.
1: You can't practice on nieces, nephews, dogs, cats. There's no babysitting.
2: Because you don't know what your kid's going to be
4: like. Not only that, you can give him back and go home, right? Like at the end of the day, here's your kid. I'm going home and get a good night's sleep.
2: Babysitting is not the same.
4: Yeah, you can't, last night it's 11 o'clock at night. There's nobody to pawn my kid off onto, right? It's just me and my wife.
2: You guys are in the trenches.
4: There's nobody else in the house, but the baby is screaming his head off. So you got to deal with it. Go ahead.
1: How do you practice clock management?
4: Well, you talk about it.
1: But that's different than the emotions, the feeling, the rush.
2: The pressure. And
1: how do you practice that? The only way I would assume to practice it is to be a coach at a lower level first. And Brian Schottenheimer, correct me if I'm wrong, has never been a head coach. Aaron Glenn has been criticized of it. He's never been a head coach.
4: Well, here's the thing. You drill it in practice enough where it becomes, I guess, a reaction once you get in the game circumstance.
1: But to the baby point, the give it back. Practice ends, nobody's waiting for you to ask you questions about it because they don't see it.
4: Correct. Mm.
1: There is I'm giving it back with the baby scenario there. So it is, to me, I think we need to take a step back and realize, wow, this is really interesting. Who's having trouble with the clock management so far this season? Brian Schottenheimer has, second-year head coach. Aaron Glenn has, second-year head coach.
4: Yeah.
1: These are lifers. These are guys that know football inside and out.
4: No question.
1: You cannot like them as head coach. You can't question whether or not they've put the work in to understand the sport.
4: You can't question their credentials.
1: Correct.
4: Yeah.
1: But what you can question is that there is no way of practicing those moments with that pressure while being asked about it afterwards.
4: But here's the other thing that complicates it, right? And this is the thing that we talk about with the Denver Broncos all the time and Sean Payton. It's hard to manage all three phases of your football team and the actual game while you're actually calling plays, too.
2: So
4: if you think about it, Aaron Glenn calling plays on the defense for the New York Jets, but also the head coach has to manage the game. Mm-hmm. Right? Brian Schottenheimer, same thing, but on the offensive side. That is a level of complexity that I think most coaches aren't prepared for. So even though you're a football lifer, you're still doing two jobs that are pretty intense at the same time, and you can miss the forest through the trees, so to speak.
1: That's the single best explanation that I have heard yet as to why Sean Payton giving up play calling makes sense.
4: Yeah.
1: because I like in my head, I'm like, he's unbelievable at this. Well, that this is not meant to be demeaning. It's meant to be a comparison. That's the checkers. The chess is what he's now doing.
4: Yeah, the
1: checkers is important to play.
4: Well, checkers is important, but Sean Payton is not just thinking about one of 17. He's thinking about how can I set my team up to win the big one.
1: And to be fair, Brian Schottenheimer, to his credit, knows he screwed up and acknowledged this yesterday.
5: No.
6: Very good in the last 28 seconds. I think when you talk about, you know, finishing the game, you know, which I really think you look at our two games that we've lost, you know, Joe, we haven't finished. And I was a big part of this one. Like I said, I talked about, you know, after the game, you know, I felt like I overcoached Dak on third down. Kind of affected his decision making a little bit, and then I let that kind of bleed over to my decision about kicking the ball. My dad had a rule, one play at a time. He talked a lot about, because it happened to him, he made a decision on a play. It didn't go good. He was pissed off about it, and it affected another decision, and I think that's kind of what happened to me. So I'll take accountability for it. It's football and life. It's what happens. But I hurt our chance to win that game, and I'll be better, and I'm better than that. I'm better than I performed in the last 28 seconds.
1: Very interesting. We will bring ESPN NFL analyst Jason McCourty into this conversation because that's accountability, but it's a big theme in terms of the NFL, clock management, situational football, et cetera. Jason played for the best, and at times, he played for the worst. He's been on Super Bowl teams and a winless team. Ooh. Jason McCourty, ESPN NFL analyst, will join us next. 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
1: Unsportsmanlike here on ESPN Radio. ESPN2, we are presented by Progressive Insurance. You see him on Monday Night Countdown. You see him on Get Up. You see him on First Take. You hear him and see him with us. Of course, on Unsportsmanlike. It is Jason McCourty here on Unsportsmanlike. We were just talking about Brian Schottenheimer and how he took accountability for the late game stuff that went wrong. And we got into this conversation how practicing clock management is like practicing for being a parent. You can't. Because you, what CeCe's whole thing is, well, if you think you're practicing to be a parent, you can give the kid back, right? Like, in other words, if your brother has a kid first, you're babysitting. It's
2: at
1: like,
2: first you said, give the kid back. No, and I was like, whoa.
3: I don't know if this kid looks like me. You take him.
1: There was a moment yesterday where I think my son would have liked that since it was going with somebody else other than me. Anyway, so the point is you can't practice for being a parent.
4: Yeah.
1: Can you practice for clock management? Because we're like Brian Schottenheimer, Aaron Glenn. These are relatively new coaches that are football lifers. You played for Belichick, and you were winless at one point.
4: Yeah.
1: You've seen the difference in both. Explain.
4: Jesse Minter on the other side said, we knew the play was a six-second play. So we went out there, with 7 seconds left, we knew this play was going to get us to 6 seconds.
1: Like, how do you know that?
4: They practice it.
1: But how is it the same with game situations, nerves, all that stuff?
4: I think you can prepare for it. Now, it may not always go exactly how you want it. So in that situation, if Zay Flowers is jammed, now the play takes eight seconds.
1: Right, then you're screwed.
4: But I just think about, you think about Dallas' side of it. Every Saturday, we would go over our end-of-game situations. And end-of-game situations, there was one special defense that went into the game. There was three defensive linemen. There were a ton of DBs on the field. We had a call where whatever the marker they had to get to, there were two what we called robbers, two guys just sitting at that yard line, and they weren't to move. The ball had to get thrown in front of them, and you go and make the tackle. We practice that every single Saturday, that situation. When I was with the Cleveland Browns and Greg Williams, we practice Hail Mary situations. His idea was, the hell with that. You're not throwing the ball. We're sending six guys. So as soon as that situation came up and it was a Hail Mary, we already knew we were going to blitz the hell out of it. The miracle in Miami, we lose that game because we're prepared for a Hail Mary. They throw the ball around. The very next week, we put in a brand new package called Desperado, where we had our two, Matt Slater, Justin Bethel, our two punt gunners on the field, our best tacklers. So I definitely think you practice all of those game management situations. But I think to your guy's point, experience helps dictate it. When you get in those situations, to know exactly what you've practiced and go right to it.
3: All right, so we have the improbable 2-1 matchup of AFC North teams on Thursday night, the Pittsburgh Steelers and the Cleveland Browns. Have won back-to-back games for the first time in years. They have a winning record through the first three games. I'm curious to know how you see this matchup, how you see this game, and its impact on the overall landscape of that division.
4: Yeah, I definitely didn't expect Cleveland, like you said. Pittsburgh's offense for me is like, all right, which one are we getting? The 3.1 that we saw against the New England Patriots or the one against the Bengals where they knew they were getting a team that was coming in that was going to play man-to-man, and they came up with a terrific game plan.
3: They torched
4: them, Torched them. And to your point, they switched out their right guard, right tackle. Aaron Rodgers had time, and he can still throw the damn football. And he made throws all over the field. Now you get a chance to go against the Cleveland Browns, who just watched the last 2 weeks of the Pittsburgh Steelers offense. I'm so intrigued to see how they plan on attacking Rodgers, how they plan on getting pressure. Do they play
3: I got two words for you. Mason Graham.
4: Yo. A monster on the inside. And you think about it, when you a guy like Mason Graham, pressure on Rodgers, and then on the other side of it, not allowing him to run the football.
3: Yeah.
4: Like, that's where he's going to show up along with Quincy Williams and those guys, because if they don't run the football, they're behind in the sticks. And that's where you get to get after Aaron Rodgers. So this one's intriguing. And then the Deshaun Watson of it all. Like, he's not he's putting together game-winning drives for them to win football games. And has his play been just absolutely spectacular, throwing the ball over the field? No. But he's using his legs and management of the game, not making the crucial mistakes, and then in crunch time, finding ways to win the game. Like, he deserves a ton of credit. And Todd Monken for believing in Deshaun Watson and this football team, when a lot of us on the outside was just like, to Mike Tomlin's point, the Browns are going to be the Browns, and they've turned that thing around through 3 weeks.
3: So, J-Mac, let's spin it forward with the Cleveland Browns. Let's say this team continues to find a way to stack wins.
4: Yeah.
3: And they end up with a record somewhere around 500, 8-9, 9-8. Do the Cleveland Browns run it back with Deshaun Watson?
4: That's the tough part. They have a young roster, young weapons. You feel as though you need the veteran, but they're going to have multiple first-round draft picks. If your quarterback of the future is in the draft to bring along with Casey Concepcion, Denzel Boston, and these guys, Quinshon Judkins, go get your quarterback of the future. Now, if Deshaun Watson wants to take a team-friendly deal to stay the veteran in the room after playing well and you draft the kid that you want to take over, sure, why not?
5: There's been some quarterbacks who have disappointed through the first 3 weeks. Let's take Baker Mayfield out of this equation because he's banged up. Jordan Love, Drake May, Justin Herbert. I'm not going to ask you the negative question and ask you who's been the most disappointing. I'm going to ask you which one of the three do you see turning it around?
4: Oh, man. I'm going to say Drake May. And the reason I'm saying that, not because I was a Patriot. I feel like that is the better of
6: that was so poorly timed, and he literally just had something in his throat. That was not intentional. That was amazing. Do you need water or something?
4: No, I'm fine.
3: His key card is still working.
5: And it's not because he was a Patriot. Not.
4: Since Belichick left the key card, I got a knock on the door. Somebody got to let me in. I think that is the better of the three teams. I look at the Green Bay Packers. They can't protect Jordan Love at all, and they can't run the football.
5: No.
4: So we don't know when or if Josh Jacobs is going to come back. At some point, they're going to get Micah Parsons back on the defensive side of the ball, but still trying to fix the run game. What is going to change to do that? With the Chargers, they just lost a game where the Buffalo Bills have 5 turnovers and 10 penalties. It's bigger than Justin Herbert. You know what I mean? And the New England Patriots, like, we just saw them a week ago against the Pittsburgh Steelers, what that defense was able to do. I got to imagine Drake May only in his third year. Like, you got to figure something out. At some point, A.J. Brown is going to be back as well. So, I don't have a ton of confidence in Drake May and this offense right now. But if I had to choose one of those three teams, I would go annoying.
3: You just said something, and it bothers me because it feels like the excuses are lining up for Justin Herbert. You're saying the problems with the Chargers are bigger than Justin Herbert, and they may well be. But in that game that you're talking about in Orchard Park, if he doesn't throw the red zone pick, we're talking about a different result.
4: I guess
3: at some point there has to be accountability. Justin Herbert did the same thing in the beginning in the Arizona Cardinals game. Backed up, he throws an interception at least to a point blank scoring opportunity for the Cards. Like, at some point, you can't make the consequential mistake that cost your team. The version of Justin Herbert we're seeing in this regular season is the same guy we saw last postseason.
4: Yeah.
3: The same guy we see every year in the playoffs. At some point, it has to be on him, no? You're getting paid $53 million a year, right?
4: Yeah.
3: Everything is not going to be perfect. So I'm not criticizing you, but I'm criticizing the narrative around Justin Herbert because nobody seems to want to blame him.
4: I said bigger than. That's probably the wrong word. I'll say beyond. It is Justin Herbert, and then there's other problems
3: Justin
4: as well. Not because of. I'm not one to come on and say, well, the offensive line, like, when you throw a red zone pick in that situation.
3: Tom Brady called it a meatball.
4: A meatball. And the reason he called it a meatball is because they were playing post safety. There's literally a safety standing in the middle of the field. For a quarterback, the first thing you read when the ball hits your hands is the safeties. Are they split or is there one high?
3: Yeah.
4: There's one guy and you throw the ball in the middle of the field. So there's no excuse for that. And I think even beyond that, like, we've seen Mike McDaniel's offense work in a certain way and is not working right now. You can blame whoever you want. But I think part of it is they're asking Justin Herbert to throw with anticipation, with accuracy, and to trust what's being there. And he's not doing that. So I think when you look at this offense and you're trying to find the reasons why it's not working, that is the main reason.
1: Jason McCourty at SportsCenter in a couple minutes. 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First Take, 10 a.m. Eastern. Monday Night Countdown I'll have this week. Atlanta, New Orleans is now a good game. That's actually a juicy game, which you'll have. And the game he just had ended up not being a good game with the Bears destroying the Eagles. Did not see that one coming. Always great talking with Jason McCourty. You'll see him on SportsCenter in a few. Pat Costello with I'm Over It next. 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
0: 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Presented by Gusto. The Rocky season is finally over. But did they actually make any progress?
8: And it's gone! Colorado improved by 15 wins and still finished with 104 losses, a second worst record in franchise history. After going 13-37 following the trade deadline, where does this rebuild go from here? And is there any reason to believe 2027 will be different? Denver Sports, 104.3. The Fan.
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15: I'm over it. Ugh. With Pat the producer.
16: Is it wrong of me that I find Team USA completely unlikable? I just feel like Caleb Williams tried to trademark the nickname Iceman for himself, and understandably, the Hall of Fame basketball player George Iceman Gervin was upset, took an issue with it.
5: Period is offensive?
16: It's extremely passive-aggressive. If you just send one line with a period at the end of it, there's something so passive-aggressive about it.
5: That's ridiculous.
16: Ugh.
17: Ugh. I'm over it. I'm sick and tired and over it.
16: Get a life.
1: Yes, each and every day. This time, our producer, Pat Costello, diehard Philly fan, Eagles, Phillies, gives us items in and around sports and entertainment in his life that he is over. Pat.
16: I would like to tell you guys a brief story about my experience watching the Philadelphia Phillies yesterday.
5: Okay.
16: The game was at 2:15 was when it officially was supposed to start. So I get home from work, and I'm sitting down on my couch, and there's maybe 45 minutes that I have to kill, and I fall asleep. I fall asleep before first pitch, and I wake up 2.5 hours later.
1: Oh, my God.
16: Yeah, I was out. I was pretty tired. I don't know why. And I must have leaned on my remote because I was on the Disney Plus app for some reason. I don't know what happened. But so I open my phone. I'm like, oh, let's see what happened in the Phillies game, thinking it was probably over. It wasn't. So I turned the game on, and I saw one pitch of the game. And this was the one pitch that I saw. Swing high, drive to right field. That's deep. Racing back hill. Turning around. That ball's gone. That is gone. Austin Riley with a three-run homer. I saw Austin Riley hit a three-run home run to put the Braves ahead. immediately turned the game off and went, okay, I guess that was that game.
5: So it was your fault.
16: Yeah, I think I cursed the Phillies.
1: So many follow-ups here. First of all, let's give credit to Austin Riley, and let's give credit to the Braves fans. They went nuts in that moment, as they should, on what ended up being the game-winning three-run homer. Questionable decisions by Don Mattingly, putting the closer in early, three-inning save, et cetera, et cetera.
3: Yeah, I mean, but Johan Duran can't throw a fastball middle-middle 100 miles an hour with no movement.
1: That's he can, it's just not going to work.
3: That's literally a jugs machine. And Austin Riley has been struggling at the plate. And you just grooved a fastball right down the middle. That's what we were hoping Michelle Smallman would do when she threw out the first pitch for the Cards.
5: That's right.
3: We were looking for. Mm-hmm. That's essentially what he did in a playoff game.
1: Right. So, Pat.
5: Which is not good. You don't want to look like me in a playoff game. No.
1: Pat, your anger level. Before that, like, were you furious? I cannot believe I've been, because Pat is one of these fans. I don't know if he watches all 162.
5: He's locked in.
1: He's locked into the Phillies all year. They get to the playoffs, and then you fall asleep? We gave Jovante, TV producer, a lot of crap for falling asleep during at halftime of Michigan's national championship basketball game a few years ago. This is a bad one, Pat.
5: But Pat didn't believe in this team.
16: Yeah, there are a couple factors here. One, I didn't think the Phillies were going to win the series anyway.
1: So you sleep during it?
16: I mean, I didn't mean to. It just happened. Two, that's normally the time I take a nap anyway. So scheduling was tough for me on that one.
11: Yeah, they really didn't consider Pat and I's nap time when they set these game times. Ridiculous.
1: But you guys didn't adjust thinking like, all right, I got to adjust my schedule day before knowing that the games were at 2:15 p.m. Eastern time?
11: I did. How can I adjust? I get out of work at the same time and the game's starting, you know, an hour later or so. Yeah.
16: I thought I did. Apparently, I didn't adjust enough.
11: It was 2.5 hours later.
16: It was a great nap.
1: It's a long nap, is it not?
5: I get like a 15-minute quick snoozer.
16: That's not even a nap.
11: You got to try.
3: I remember those 2.5 hour naps.
11: Yeah, Canty needs one today.
3: Those are things of the past.
5: And then sometimes after you nap that long, you wake up, you're disoriented. You're like, where am I?
11: Sometimes, every time.
5: Every time?
11: I wake up and I'm like, what day is it?
5: Yeah.
1: Is that why you end up going to sleep much later, Pat? Because you have that 2.5 hours? Because I feel like you stay up later than anyone on the show.
16: I mean, on Monday night, I went to sleep at like 9:15.
1: Well, that's out of anger towards the Eagles.
11: He bailed on the Eagles game.
1: Yeah. All right. Next one, Pat.
16: College Game Day. You guys might have heard of it. Pretty good program here on ESPN.
3: Mm-hmm.
16: I would like to play you some sound that I heard from Kirk Herbstreit on College Game Day, and then we'll react afterwards. Here's Kirk and Pat McAfee.
18: I like my steak medium rare. That sounds like Kirk Herbstreit out there.
19: No. Well done.
20: Well done, A1.
18: Oh, yeah.
20: A1 sauce.
18: Chris Fowler
19: likes it. Yeah.
18: It better not be on a hot plate.
16: Kirk Herbstreit likes his steak well done with A1 sauce. Kirk, buddy.
3: Don't even get steak.
16: What is the point? Eat a shoe. What are you doing?
5: Eat a shoe.
16: You're eating rubber at that point.
3: Yeah, steak well done. Yeah.
5: I like
16: steak
5: a steak.
16: Well
5: that's
16: done.
5: I like a steak sauce, though.
16: Sure, that's
3: fine. I don't
16: have
3: a problem with the steak sauce.
5: Well, it's not.
16: No problem there.
5: Be dismissive of the steak sauce in the equation here.
3: But well done?
16: Well, you need the steak sauce
3: you're
16: there.
3: You're just using the charred meat as a vehicle for the sauce. You're not even enjoying the meat.
5: How do we all take our steak? I know Evan doesn't eat steak, but I go medium.
11: Medium?
3: I would say medium rare plus.
16: Yeah. Right about there.
1: Medium rare plus? What's
3: plus so mean? It's between like medium and medium rare.
1: Okay, got it.
5: So a darker pink. Not bloody, but a darker pink.
3: Mm.
5: Is that right? Is that fair?
3: Yes.
1: Okay. Question as a non-steak guy, I don't eat red meat. Do chefs get insulted when you ask for the steak sauce?
3: Yeah, they give you the worst cut of beef. In the whole joint.
1: Like, that's an insult to them if you're like...
3: Hey, well, no, I mean, it's just like, at that point, you can't taste the difference in terms of the quality of the beef if you're getting it well done. So I might as well just give you a piece of chuck.
5: Yeah.
3: Yeah. It's like, what's the point?
5: And
3: you don't know the difference.
5: The place to ask for the steak sauce after your steak is delivered, not when you order it.
1: Wait, say this again?
5: Because you were wondering, like, could people feel disrespected? The play is... It gets brought to you, you then ask, oh, may I get some steak sauce on the side, whatever the brand is. Because if you ask for it in advance, to Cece's point, they're like, this is not a real gamer. This person is not about that steak life.
1: But then aren't
5: you
1: then saying to the chef, you didn't do a great job here?
5: No.
1: You're not.
5: I just am a condiment enthusiast.
1: Okay.
16: I'm very much against the steak sauce at a steak establishment.
5: I know. It's very controversial.
16: I think it just ruins the steak. What's the point? It's like when people get like a burger and then dump like 8 sauces on top of it. It's like then you don't actually want to eat a burger. But you don't actually want to eat a steak.
5: Do you put any condiments on your burger?
16: Depends where it's from.
2: So whatever you eat,
16: if it's a fast food burger, yeah, you need condiments because it's not good quality. So
2: whatever you would deem to be the best burger in your life, like wherever you go for the best burger, you would say it's so good I don't need ketchup or anything like that.
16: Correct.
2: Okay, got it.
3: So you just go with a raw burger.
16: Not raw. What does that even mean?
3: I mean, just like no condiments.
2: Not actually.
16: I mean, it depends what the burger. It depends where the place is. Sometimes, yeah. I'll just do like lettuce, tomato, and that's fine because it's a good. I want to taste the burger. I don't want to taste like ketchup on it.
3: Yeah, I don't know. That sounds a little strange. Like, I just feel like you need some type of condiment to just
5: zhuzh it up a little.
3: Yeah, zhuzh it up a little
16: bit.
3: Yeah,
16: but that's because
3: right?
16: You like the taste of really the condiment dry, more than the burger.
5: Right.
3: Really dry.
16: If you have your burger shouldn't be dry, also, Canty. Stop cooking burgers poorly.
5: I'm just showing respect to the saucier.
3: Yeah.
5: Who's ever making the sauces?
2: The saucier?
5: The saucier.
2: That's not a. I forget word of the day for a second. I just spit on myself. That's not a word.
5: Saucier is absolutely not only a word, it is a person who is a part of the kitchen operation. You have your chef, you have your sous chef, you have...
2: Saucier?
5: Saucier.
2: I've never heard that in my life. I watch Food Network all the time.
3: There's a saucier pan, so I'm assuming that there is a saucier.
2: So a person who makes sauces is known as a saucier?
5: A saucier is a specialized station chef in a professional kitchen responsible for making sauces, stews, and sometimes sauteed dishes. A saucier.
2: A sommelier, a saucier.
3: So they would be
2: Stephen A.
3: They would be responsible for the bordelaise or the
5: correct.
3: Peppercone sauce
5: correct.
3: Or the demi-glaise, all of those types
5: all of
3: things.
5: Pat, your thoughts
3: and au jus. And I would love any of those on the side with my steak.
2: You rang?
5: I would too.
3: Yeah.
2: Oh, sorry. Go ahead.
11: Oh, what?
2: A what?
5: Au jus.
2: I'm right here. Go ahead, Pat.
16: It's time for everyone's second favorite segment after Javonte's Pistons second.
15: Time for Unsportsmanlike's number one soccer fan.
2: What?
15: To rant about his favorite sport.
2: Cheerleader, excited about stuff.
21: No doubt.
15: It's Nuno's soccer second.
2: Nuno, are you wearing a muscle shirt today?
15: On Unsportsmanlike.
5: Go get him. Oh, he just pushed up his sleeve so he could see the guns. I noticed that, Nuno.
22: There you go. Ev, they were number one on your list earlier, your hot mess list.
2: Yeah.
22: Manchester City and the... Fraud, this is what I think people thought Aspirations was, where they created fake companies, they inflated their own
2: revenue.
22: Finances, their own revenue, they were paying people through different funneling money through different other companies that didn't exist. And I think as they've been found guilty, they should, I don't know what the death penalty will be for them, but they should be obviously relegated. I know people talk about third, fourth tier, you know, starting the season with minus 60, 90 points. But this is just an utter embarrassment that people knew was going on. And it actually came to light because of a hacker that ended up finding all this information out in 2018 and ended up blowing the lid off this.
2: So, but it's 8 years later, the information
22: yeah,
2: is
22: they've
2: ruled
22: been,
2: upon,
22: they've
2: so
22: been
2: to speak.
22: Fighting this, and I know the government, they're talking about the British government might get involved because of their dealings with the owners of Manchester City. So it's if this was an American sport, we would talk about this nonstop.
2: By the way, Nuno brought up the comp to Kawhi. You know, there's new stuff with Kawhi. Pablo Torre finds out, they put out last night, that there's reportedly a $1.9 million endorsement from Boingo, the internet company, the wireless company, that included a one-hour military photo op that he got paid almost $700,000 allegedly for.
22: Also, side note, Smalls, the arms are looking fabulous.
2: Hers or yours?
22: Mine.
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32: That's right. Wednesday morning is here. 6 a.m. listeners, best of the bunch. Good morning. As we kick things off on a Wednesday hump day. Say good morning to Brandon Stokely. How we doing?
33: Doing great, Mike. How you doing, buddy?
32: I think America, well, maybe not America, but definitely our listeners would like to know. When last we left you yesterday, you were getting ready to take the wife out to lunch.
33: Yeah.
32: At the mall, Park Meadows, after doing a little Lululemon shopping.
33: Yeah, got to go spoil her a little bit.
32: Spoil.
33: Speaking of the anchor.
32: And I was recommending the food court.
33: Yeah.
32: But you were like, if it was just me, it'd be the food court.
33: Right. But, definitely, you know, food court if it was just me.
32: I got the wife with me, and she probably wants to go somewhere, sit down, be taken care of. So
33: yes.
32: What'd you end up doing?
33: I was thinking maybe P.F. Chang's, California Pizza Kitchen, White Chocolate
32: CPK,
33: Grill.
32: CPK, can't do wrong with that.
33: Some kind of Seven Seasons place over there that's pretty good. So there's a lot of different options. And we were going into Nordstrom's to start the whole journey with. And so I just left it up to her. And so Nordstrom's Grill.
32: Oh, okay.
33: Yeah, they have a place.
32: They have a grill there? I didn't know that.
33: Yeah, on the third floor. It's really good. So, yeah, so we ended up doing that. She likes that spot. They got a salad she loves. So, bam, treated her to that.
32: So, let's see. You took her out, took her shopping, took her to lunch.
33: Took her to lunch first.
32: Let her pick where she wanted to go to lunch.
33: Yeah.
32: You in trouble? Were you in trouble? Were you in the... doghouse? The
33: no, just
32: the, as the French would like to say, the Maison de Bawau, or what?
33: Nope, nope, not in trouble right now. So
32: were you in trouble?
33: No, I was not. And so it ended up being good. Yeah, then just walked around the mall for a little bit and got a little exercise, and the back started getting tight and said, okay, I got to go. I'll see you later. So she kept shopping, and then I went home.
32: All right.
0: My back.
32: Okay. Yeah. Well, you did your duty. Good job.
33: Thank you.
32: Good job.
33: It
32: well
33: was
32: done.
33: Good, though. Good lunch. Good solid lunch.
32: Good,
33: yeah.
32: good. Well, we are glad you are all here with us on this Wednesday as the Broncos kick off 49ers week. Early thoughts on this matchup? We've been living the glory of that Rams game Sunday. Got to turn the page here to maybe not quite away, quite right away.
33: That
32: but
33: was so much fun.
32: That
33: you
32: was
33: just
32: so much
33: keep
32: fun
33: talking about
32: and
33: it.
32: San Francisco's looking pretty good right now.
33: Yeah, they're rolling. I mean, they had two blowouts their first two games, and obviously we saw that one against the Rams to open it up, and then they beat up on a bad Dolphins team at home. And then last week against the Cardinals, I had a chance to watch a little bit of it, not a lot. But, you know, they were blowing them out early. It looked like it was going to be one of those games like they, you know, the week before against the Dolphins when they beat them 35-13. Looked like it was going to be one of those types of games. And next thing you know, the Cardinals got within a field goal or so. And then it just was a battle after that in the second half. So, look, I mean, the 49ers, they just never can stay healthy. And once again, like their defensive line is all banged up. Bosa, he's hurt. I saw their left tackle leaving. I didn't see, you know, we'll probably get an update on him today. Trent Williams, the great Trent Williams. So, you know, if he can't go, that's a added bonus for the Broncos in the matchup. So, they're a good team. Brock Purdy's playing

0: know, it's like, okay, I don't even care about the regular season. Just stay healthy, get into the playoffs, and hopefully not have a bad week.
1: Matchups, right? Get the right kind of matchup, you know, because it just seems like there are some teams that play a style that's their kryptonite, and you got to avoid that. But, yeah, you got to find some. And we'll hear from a couple of the players. How do they maintain that motivation? Because they know the same thing you just said. Yeah. They know it. And so how do you find that motivation over the course of now 84 games? They added two to now 84 games in the regular season. But it starts tonight. Hey, I think it just comes down to, as a fan, you love hockey. You love the game, you love the excitement, you love the energy, you love the competition, you love seeing your favorite guys do well, put up numbers, you know, just take enjoyment out of the game, I guess, you know, as you grind through the season and trying not to just be like, well, what am I watching what I'm watching right now, does it really matter? You know, that's what you got to convince yourself, that what you're watching is still,
0: yeah, it's just
1: meaningful,
0: like, just, but it doesn't really matter, because like you said, you know, you're making the playoffs, you know, you're a cup contender, you've won it a few years back, and now it's just like, okay, the regular season doesn't matter, you know, if we're the best team of the regular season, second seed, whatever, just get in the playoffs and play good puck and hopefully, you know, win another Stanley Cup. But other than that, like, why does the regular season matter?
1: It's the cost of, I guess, being this good and with such high expectations, where it's almost like, can we hurry up and get to the playoffs? But in the meantime, the NHL season kicked off last night, and guess what?
0: What?
1: The Edmonton Oilers lost in overtime to maybe the worst team in hockey, the Vancouver Canucks.

0: it's just good to know that some things just don't change. We are off and rolling here on a Wednesday morning with you. We're going to hear from Joel Klatt, who was on with us yesterday. He and Brandon Stokely played nice, and he gave us a really good breakdown of a piece of legislation that passed the Senate that could have a big impact on college sports. That's next.
1: The Avalanche are back, and the chase for another Stanley Cup starts now. After winning the President's Trophy but falling short in the Western Conference Final, can MacKinnon, McCarr, and company finish the job this time? Can Blackwood and Wedgwood dominate the crease again? And is this finally the year the Avs bring the Cup back to Colorado? Denver Sports, 104.3. The Fan.
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18: 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Is this an O'Reilly? No, it is. It's real. The NHL expanded its schedule to 84 games for this season as part of a new labor agreement between the league and the players.
19: Trying to get that money.
18: Trying to get that.
19: They want that salary cap to go up. Players want to make more money. Yep. Guess what? Play more games.
18: It is going up a lot over the next couple of years. Like, big, big jump. Big, big jump.
19: Good for them.
18: Big, big jump.
19: They deserve it.
18: Getting paid, yeah. I mean,
19: they deserve it.
18: When you realize that, would we figure out that the Cale Makar contract, which made him the highest paid player in the NHL, would rank like 94th among NBA salaries?
19: Yeah, something like that.
18: Just behind Peyton Watson or something like that. Something crazy, so...
19: Insane.
18: So yeah, let's hope that the cap keeps going up and these guys can get paid the money they deserve.
19: I think it was your guy, Gabe, and Makar were at the Broncos game.
18: Yeah, what side of the field were they on? Whose sideline were they on?
19: Don't start.
18: I'm just asking.
19: No, don't start.
18: I'm just asking.
19: I'm just telling. Don't start
18: I'm just asking.
19: You people already hated you last year. You're finally getting back in the good graces of
18: Avs
19: fans.
18: All I'm doing is asking a question.
19: And now you're trying to start the hate back, you're adding Makar into the mix.
18: I'm not trying to add hate. I'm just asking a simple question. We know that the Rams are owned by the Kroenkes, so I'm just curious. Were they on the Rams sideline or the Broncos sideline?
19: I just saw them
18: Nathan
19: walking.
18: Nathan McKinnon and Cale Makar, you're bums.
19: I just saw them walking.
18: On what side of the field?
19: They were like behind a goalpost or on the side.
18: Which way were they leaning?
19: I don't know. I couldn't tell. It just showed a picture of here's Gabe Landeskog and
18: at
19: the game.
18: I saw him walking in too. I didn't see what sideline they were on. I'm just curious. That's all.
19: They were on the grass somewhere. I mean, what? It doesn't even matter. All I know is that it looked like to me, Gabe had a Broncos jersey in his hand.
18: Okay, good.
19: So there you go.
18: That's all I was asking.
19: Is that okay?
18: I feel better.
19: If he's holding a jersey and he's standing on the Rams sideline talking to Stan and Josh.
18: That's fine.
19: Is that okay? Are you going to give him a pass or are you going to hate him even more?
18: That's fine.
19: Okay.
18: If he was talking to Stan and Josh with an Aaron Donald jersey, I might be asking, what are we doing?
19: All right, that's fair.
18: Joel Klatt on with us yesterday. He got moved. got moved up a day, so he will not be on today. Typical Wednesday. He was on yesterday because he's a very important guy and a busy travel schedule. So he came on with us yesterday. You and he were very professional.
19: We're very cordial.
18: What a great word, cordial, gentlemanly. That was what you two were. And we had a very nice conversation. And he weighed in on what he's seen from Bo Nix thus far through the first three games.
20: I would much rather have a guy who, you know, in the normal course of the game, Stink, I'm like, I'd love it to look cleaner.
18: Mm-hmm.
20: But in the most important parts of the game, plays like an absolute warrior.
18: Right.
20: Right? Like, I would rather have that guy than a guy that, like, it looks great. He makes all the right reads. Boy, his development's on track. And then we get to those situations, those big moments, and he folds, right? So let me start with that. So when I say it's okay, let me give you an example. I believe it wasn't the first third down of the game, but it was close to the first third down of the game. And they're going to get man coverage. And they run a beautiful little pick for a wheel on the right side. And it's there. All he's got to do is anticipate it, and he takes a sack.
18: Yeah, so he said – he started off by saying he was like, he's okay with how he's played for the first three games. And I think that would be pretty much a widely accepted view of how he's been the first 3 weeks. Okay. Okay.
19: Yeah. Yeah.
18: Not great, not bad. Okay.
19: Right. Certainly, we – you know, I and again, I'm not sitting here putting all this on Bo Nix. I know yesterday you wanted to.
18: No, I just want to make sure he gets his fair share of the critique and that it's not just all put on the play callers.
19: Oh, no. No, not from me, in my perspective.
18: Well, I know
19: but,
18: you.
19: But a lot of people have. You're right. You know, he made a couple throws in that game that you just can't make. Got lucky a couple times. Didn't get intercepted. But I still, you know, watching that film on Monday again, the people around him have to be better. That's kind of where I'm at. First and foremost, does Bo need to clean some stuff up and hang in the pocket a little bit longer early in the game? Okay, yeah, sure. But play calling and the execution of the players need to be better. How about a better running game? I'm listening to Zachary David Bye in the afternoon in the drive, and I think we're 31st in yards per game, I think, something like that, unless he got a bad stat. I'm just going off what he said. The Dolphins are better than us. The Dolphins have lost every game, so they're, I mean, you would think they would have to throw the ball a lot. But 80-something yards a game? Unacceptable. Unacceptable. What do we, you know, they think that Dobbins is hurt. So the route running, the route concepts, route integrity, et cetera, that has to be better from the guys around him at the skill position. So, you know, I like the guys they have, but they got to clean up a lot of stuff. They really do. And it's got to be better when it comes to attention to detail in the passing game. And the running game's just got to start producing. It's just got to start producing. This is getting ridiculous.
18: They are 31st in the NFL with
19: good job, Zach.
18: 243 yards. Only Green Bay is worse, and they are way worse, with 146. So the Broncos are averaging 81 yards per game, 3.6 yards per carry. Yes, not good. Not good.
19: Not even close to being good.
18: Question is it the talent of the running backs? Is it the offensive line? Is it the play calling?
19: Well, they're thinking that Dobbins is hurt. Like, he's not, you know, himself. He doesn't look like himself from last year. Had a month off of training camp whatever it was. I mean, I haven't really. They're talking about how slow he gets off the ground. I mean, I haven't paid that close attention to and haven't noticed it. So I'll start following a little bit more closer when it comes to him and if he's healthy or not. But I think it's a combination of all of the above. Running back's got to be better, and offensive line's got to be better.
18: All right, got a lot more audio for you. We'll have Clapp talking about the Save the College Sports Act and what that's designed to do. Is that good news for you, the college sports fan? A lot of national reaction to the Broncos-Rams game, specifically the pass interference call. We'll give you some reaction there. And you ready for another season of the Lumberyard? Jared Bednar seems quite content to continue to roll with two goalies. You'll hear why next.
0: The Rocky season is finally over. But did they actually make any progress?
21: And it's gone!
0: Colorado improved by 15 wins and still finished with 104 losses, a second worst record in franchise history. After going 13-37 following the trade deadline, where does this rebuild go from here? And is there any reason to believe 2027 will be different? Denver Sports, 104.3. The Fan.
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29: It's time to answer a question that's been puzzling people for years. 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
18: All right, let's keep rolling. Got a lot to get to this hour. A lot of good audio I wanted to share with all of you. We had Joel Klatt on yesterday. Not today. Had to move it up a day. So he was on with us yesterday. He and Stokely behaved. And Joel, as always, gave us a very good, succinct, concise answer about this Save College Sports Act that, or Protect College Sports Act that passed the Senate overwhelmingly, 77-22, and we'll now move on to the House of Representatives. It's designed, well, I won't try to explain what it's all about. I'll let Joel Klatt do it and what it means perhaps for you as a college sports fan.
20: All of these rules were being interpreted differently based on the state that you were in, right? So there were, you know, different NIL rules in one state versus another. And this at least tries to put everyone back on the same field. Like, let's all play the same sport. If we're all trying to play the same game of football, we should all be on the same field. And so this tries to put an umbrella over everyone where, okay, now we've got a set of rules that everyone can at least somewhat agree upon. And then it gives some antitrust exemption status to the governing bodies so that you can start getting out of the courtroom, which I think is a really important piece of all this, probably the most important piece. We can talk about what they're doing with the, you know, one-time transfer versus universal transfer, or some sort of a cap versus no cap, and how do you cap it, and what's the rev share. We can talk about all those details. The most important piece is getting this out of the courtroom, okay? So that whatever the rules are, whatever the cap is, whatever the number of transfers is, that we can enforce it. So this bill allows the entity, in this case, the NCAA and conferences as well, to enforce their own rules. That's as bottom line as I feel like I can give it to you.
18: Okay, and I love the idea of this because the way Joel laid it out, because there's just been too much change, too much chaos in such a short time. This has all gone down in just a few years. And it's so chaotic. It's the Wild West. There are no rules. The rules that do exist seemingly are being made up and changed on the fly. So I'm all about this. But there are critics who say, well, this is a case of the power brokers in college football are all of a sudden like, whoa, whoa, whoa. These players are getting too much power. They're making too much money. They're cutting into our profits, and we have to get these young men and women back under control and back under our thumb. How do you look at it?
19: Yeah. I love the fact that they're trying to get rules in place where that everyone has to follow, and that will hold up in the court, all the courts. I think Joel did a great job of explaining it. And he's right. Whatever you think about and transfer and how many times you can transfer and how much money you can make, et cetera, whatever with all that. First of all, we got to get the game out of the courts and stop, you know, having all these lawsuits every single year about something else. And, you know, one state rules one way, another state rules another way. It's just it's all over the place.
18: Or that one judge in Baton Rouge can have all that power.
19: Exactly.
18: Yeah.
19: So, you know, we got to tighten that stuff up and get the game out of the courts. And once you do that, then you can figure out all the other stuff. So, I love the fact that hopefully that's going to happen and everyone will have kind of the same playing field, and it'll be a level playing field for everyone when it comes to how much money is being paid out, how many years you can play. And guess what? That's it. Sorry. There's no more lawsuits. You can't fight it. You can't play an eighth year anymore, right? Move on. No more college football when you're 32.
18: All right. Give us your thoughts. 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And just kind of compiling a lot of national reaction to the Broncos-Rams Classic the other day. which also includes a lot of discussion about the pass interference call that Pat Bryant drew that allowed the Broncos to be put in position to win that game. A lot of back and forth on this. Adam Schein on Mad Dog Sports Radio had this to say.
5: Rams got robbed. Absolutely robbed. There was a game-ending interception by Josh Wallace, and they called pass interference. And it's one of the dumbest, most atrocious, most asinine calls ever. Terry McCauley on NBC, the rules analyst, he didn't want to kill everyone. And we had to call the cops because there was a murder. Because there was a murder on the heels of a robbery. This was a developing situation. I mean, you can't do that. The game was over. The game was over. A game-ending interception. Bo Nix threw a pick. And the fact that they call that pass interference, please. There was an acting job by the receiver. Wasn't even close to PI. It was a clear interception. Twitter was set ablaze. I've never seen anything quite like that.
18: Please.
19: Twitter. Please. Look, hey, I agree with him to a certain degree. That I don't think it's one of the worst calls ever, but I agree that, you know, hey, the Rams did get screwed on that. And if it was the Broncos on that side, I guarantee you I'd be screaming about it, and I'd be ticked off. So we caught a lucky break here in Denver and took advantage of it. Pat Bryant, I don't blame the ref, because if you're behind the play, it looks like it was pass interference. When it was live, I'm over there yelling, like, that's P.I. Throw the flag, that's P.I. Pat Bryant did a great job of selling it. And that ref was in a tough spot behind. And so it certainly looked in real time like P.I. to me. And the ref called P.I. and it ends up being a bad call. Okay. Hey, we got lucky. I'm good with it. There's a lot of times that we've gotten some terrible calls. You know, when we play the Chiefs, etc. Leverage cost us a game. Some stupid leverage call. We see it all the time. It never gets called. But against us, all of a sudden, on a 90-yard field goal to win, you know, they give them a freebie.
6: Stupid.
19: Yeah. So, hey, we're not going to give them that one back. I don't feel that bad about it.
18: Hey.
19: I actually feel good about it.
18: Payback, so you know what? Rams, you were able to go to a Super Bowl because of a bogus pass interference call.
19: Yeah.
18: Okay, the Broncos won a game in week 3 of the NFL season because of a PI call. You went to a Super Bowl that you didn't deserve to go to because of a favorable PI call. So shut your trap.
19: Well said,
18: yeah,
19: Evans.
18: Be quiet. Just
19: and
18: be quiet.
19: The other thing about this college football deal and limiting how much these guys can play, and they're playing so long now because they keep suing and they keep winning, is like these high school kids don't have opportunities. You know that, right? Because these guys staying around for so long. So the high school kids are limited. Right? 5-star guys, yeah. 4-star guys, yeah. But when you get to the 3-star stuff, their options are so limited now because there's so many people still playing college football from 8 years ago.
18: Coming up next, we'll preview the Avs season opener. Jared Bednar seems up for another full year of the Lumberyard. And Dover and Cecil were talking about this. Stoke wants to weigh in on this. Just who does David Adelman think he is? That's next.
29: Nikola Jokic isn't going anywhere, at least if he has his way. After passing on a $278 million extension this summer, the 3-time MVP says it's purely business and he plans to sign with the Nuggets next summer. So is the uncertainty finally over? And can Denver capitalize on Jokic's commitment with another championship run? Denver Sports 104.3, The Fan.
18: Hey, it's Mike Evans, and I'm joined by Dr. Cass from Panorama Orthopedics to break down this week's biggest football injuries. It's the Injury Report Deep Dive, powered by Panorama Orthopedics and Spine Center. Well, Dr. Cass, we've got in Jonah Coleman, a rookie that a lot of people are excited about. Unfortunately, we got to hit the pause button because he's out with a sprained ankle. Sounds kind of simple, but in reality, it's a lot more complex.
7: Yes, definitely. Especially this type of ankle sprain that he has, we'll call a high ankle sprain, to where the tearing of the ligaments goes up between the two bones that make up the ankle, between the tibia and the fibula. And that can really destabilize the ankle, definitely delay your return. You know, it can be 4 to 6 weeks.
18: In terms of it being an injury that could linger or an injury that could crop up again,
1: once he does come back? Is he more at risk with a high ankle sprain?
7: Yeah, definitely. These high ankle sprains can become these sort of nagging long-term injuries, which is why it takes a little bit longer for these cutting, pivoting, you know, athletes to come back.
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0: We just saw Brandon Stokely on ESPN.
1: Oh, yeah, that's right.
0: You just perked right up. You're like, there I am.
1: Yeah, blocking for Edge.
0: Jeff Saturday was doing something on ESPN, and they were showing some old clips, Colts highlights, and there you were. And there was one where you just ran up for the love of the game to the back of the end zone, no doubt trying to draw a little interference from Marvin or Reggie or Dallas or maybe even Edge coming out of the backfield.
1: Just doing my part.
0: Man, you ran hard, though.
1: 100%.
0: Respect.
1: Effort.
0: Respect. Not taking any plays off. Brandon Stokely would never do that. We'll get to some of your texts here reacting to what we talked about so far this morning. The Avalanche kick off their season tonight against the LA Kings. First of 84 games. Yes, they have expanded to 84. 84 games. So you know that Jared Bednar is prepared to lean on both of his goaltenders this season.
2: A clean slate to be determined, you know. Like, I think the off-season injury, surgery, missing training camp, that kind of set McKenzie back a little bit last year, and he worked extremely hard to get back on top of his game. This year, he had an incredible off-season. You know, our staff has been in touch with him throughout the course of the season. He put a tremendous amount of work in to come in the best shape of his life. He's excited about the season. So, yeah, we'll just kind of see where it all goes, but I'm excited for, like, the season that he has the potential to have.
0: Hey, Wedgwood is everybody's fan favorite, but this franchise desperately wants Blackwood to be the guy. They desperately want him to be the guy. He's going to be given every opportunity to be the man.
1: Yeah, certainly. It's going to be interesting how it plays out. Hella Buick is still out there.
0: It's cooled, though. That's cooled down.
1: Yeah, but he's not practicing.
0: Winnipeg's, I think, going to just
1: play it out.
0: Play it out for a while.
1: Didn't they suspend him?
0: Mm-hmm.
1: Yeah, so he's not in camp. So he's still out there. But it doesn't seem like a move's going to be made here. Just rolling with our two guys and see what happens again.
0: Yep.
1: I mean, it's not. I don't think it's the best case scenario for a team. I'd rather just have one guy that you know is the dude rather than, you know, every other week we're going to be like, well, he kind of had a bad game. Do we go back to this guy? Now do we? So hopefully someone steps up and gets hot and can take over.
0: I mean, when you look at the reasons, and I would say there's, you know, probably four or five reasons why the Avalanche keep losing in the playoffs.
1: Wow. Nicely done.
0: So good. So good. Anyway, 555, day number 555, big number. Zach Bye's sensitivity smear campaign. But when you go, like, I don't want to obsess over the goaltending because it's a reason, not the reason the Avalanche have fallen short in the playoffs the last couple of years, but it is a reason, and it does need to be better come playoff time. And we had the Lumberyard during the regular season. They were great. Not so great during the playoffs, so we will see how it goes. But yeah, no doubt they want McKenzie Blackwood to be the guy. I saw some of it going around on social media, and I didn't quite know what this was all about. Then you brought it up this morning. Hey, you're like, hey, do you have the audio? And I'm like, what are you talking about? About David Adelman at the start of his press conference at Media Day, acting kind of like inconvenienced, put upon, that he had to be out there.
1: Acting like Greg Popovich.
0: Okay, well, here's what it sounded like.
3: Got like five other things to do, so
0: let's move this along.
1: Right.
0: Wait a minute, yeah. Who are you to, all due respect, Wednesday, all due respect, but or no disrespect.
1: Yeah,
0: no disrespect.
1: All due respect.
0: No, yeah, forget about it. That's too
1: all due respect.
0: That's too nice.
1: But no disrespect.
0: That's all too accommodating on my part. No, it needs to be hey, no disrespect, but who the hell are you to be acting that way?
1: Right.
0: You're not Phil Jackson, you're not Greg Popovich.
1: You'll be fine. Your job's not that important. I mean, I'm sure Jokic and them they don't need you to teach them how to shoot a free throw. Yeah. Like, everything is going to be okay.
0: What's the important stuff we're keeping you from? Hey, guys, let's make sure we run every possession through Jok. I mean,
1: ready? Break.
0: Break.
1: Team on three. Good workout today, guys. Right? Good workout. Yeah.
0: Come on.
1: I mean, yeah, no, it's a bad look for him. It is. It's a bad look. That's what it is. I mean, come on, man. You know, you're lucky to have this job. You're going into your second year. A lot of people doubted. A lot of people, you know, didn't think that you deserved to get it to start with. And they certainly didn't think that you deserved to stick around for year two. So how about just being accommodating? Just try to be a nice guy and maybe win some bonus points from people.
0: By the way,
1: but don't be a jerk.
0: By the way,
1: don't be a jerk to start it. Don't complain about.
0: They hired your replacement. You know, they hired the coach in waiting. If you don't do the job, they brought in Dave Yeager who coached in Memphis.
1: Yeah,
0: he's been an NBA coach for six seasons. I mean, not great, but you know he's been with Memphis and Sacramento, so I won't put too much of that on him. But you know they hired him to be a little bit more of the adult in the room to give you a little bit more help, not a ringing endorsement. So rather than, you know, telling the media you're inconveniencing me, you might want to be looking over your shoulder a little bit more and realizing, hey, I better handle up on maybe that's why he's so tense already.
1: Maybe so.
0: Maybe that's why, because and maybe that's the case. Maybe I got to cut him some slack because the poor guy's already so tense now because he knows his replacement's waiting in the wings.
1: Yeah. I mean, that's not a good way to start the year.
3: I got like five other things to do.
1: I mean, oh, wow. You got five things to do? Oh, my goodness. Well, let's get you out of here really quickly then. Not enough time in the day to be the, you know, to do everything that you have to do.
0: Uh-huh.
1: What? I got a question.
0: Yeah.
1: Is one of them to get a haircut?
0: Oh,
1: a proper haircut?
0: Oh, wow.
1: Too soon?
0: Let me introduce you to Dr. Tanya Pauls. Advanced Hair Restoration. Okay?
1: Oh, I remember that.
0: Coach,
1: I remember Dr.
0: Coach,
1: Tanya Hall,
0: Coach.
1: Back
0: we,
1: in the day. I
0: Coach,
1: remember that.
0: I'm telling you. We could do something about that. I'm telling you. Guaranteed. 100%. You get my 100% guarantee.
1: Oh, not 99.
0: Not 99.
1: 100.
0: 100. 100. Stank joins us coming up next. Sean Payton. You're going to hear this message again today, but he told it to the nation yesterday. That's next.
4: What a comeback. The Broncos erased a 16-point halftime deficit and stunned the Rams under the Sunday night lights. But there's no time to celebrate because now it's on to San Francisco. Won't you say Can Bo Nix and the offense finally put together a complete game? Can Denver knock off the undefeated 49ers on the road? The Broncos are 2-1, and the next test is coming. 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
0: All right, good morning. Happy hump day. Wednesday is here as we reluctantly, but maybe not totally, let go of what happened Sunday night between the Broncos and Rams and start to turn our focus towards the 3-0 49ers. Mark Schlereth's second favorite team in the NFL. That fair to say?
23: I'm not. Oh, yeah, probably.
0: Probably?
23: Probably. I mean, I played for Washington.
0: Yeah, but
1: that was a long time ago.
0: I would say right now, because of your adopted family, because of your other dad.
23: I think it has more to do with Stokely just kind of shattering my confidence when, like, all this time I thought I was a hog. And then he said, "You're a faux hog. You're not really a hog."
0: Right.
1: Right. So you can move on from Washington. Yeah,
0: it's like finding out later in the day you've been adopted.
1: Yeah.
0: You know, all this.
23: You know who? Yeah.
1: Mm-hmm. Thought I was.
0: Kind of a sad realization, isn't it?
23: Right. Yes, it is.
1: Someone has to tell you, though.
23: Yeah.
1: Eventually.
0: Yeah. Got to be honest.
23: Someone's got to be. It's just like you are with CU. You got to be honest.
0: Got to be honest. Even if some of the people don't like it, got to be honest. We're trying to be honest with you. And Sean Payton yesterday was on with Rich Eisen. You'll be on with Rich Eisen at some point, won't you?
23: Yeah.
0: Yeah.
23: I'm America's guest, of course.
0: Exactly. What podcast will you?
1: Sometime today.
0: Sometime
1: probably.
0: Today, yeah. Probably.
1: Eight podcasts today.
0: Yeah, big day. Big podcast day for our pal Stink. But anyway, he was again, doubling down, and expect to hear more of it later today. When he talks to the media, the idea that, hey, these come from behind, chaotic wins are fun, they're exciting, they show a lot, but it's not the way you want to live permanently.
24: There's an element, as the head coach, you love seeing the, you know, the grit or the resilience of a team that can fight back, and then you also recognize that we're going to play in games where we're going to have to be able to start quicker in the first half, and, you know, it's an ongoing, I'd say, work in progress. You know, it was one of the keys last week. We thought in playing a really good offense and a good team in the Rams that it would be hard if you got behind. So I think that there's a lot that goes into that. I love the fact that we can play well in the second half, because in our league, there's going to be games that are close and you're going to have to, in the final drive, make the plays that matter. But we're going to play good opponents as we move forward, where if we dig ourselves in a hole, it's going to be more challenging. So, yeah, I think that's kind of my approach to the team when we met, you know, on Monday. It's like, man, I love the fact that you guys feel like you're in every game, but we do have to figure out a way to be more efficient in four quarters.
0: He says that, but I don't know. They did it a bunch last year, and already their first two wins of the season against two good teams, one team that everybody has already crowned as the Super Bowl champion in the Rams, another one in Jacksonville that plenty of people have said could end up in the AFC Championship game this year. So Stoke, I don't know, why until proven otherwise, why can't this continue?
1: Yeah, I mean, you know, it's like when Sean said before the season, we got to stop playing so many close games. It's like, why? You're going to play a lot of close games. That's the NFL. So you're not going to win a lot of games by double digits. You're going to be in one score games. I just think that you kind of, as a coach, you just look at it and say, probably going to run out of luck. You know, the ball's not going to bounce our way. We're not going to get that pass interference call, you know, in 3 weeks if we keep playing like this. You know, it's just like, and, you know, it's just hard. It's hard to do. Yes, the Broncos have been doing it, but, man, you keep digging yourself a hole like they've been doing. It's hard to come back like that week in and week out. So, obviously, it's been a priority. It's been talked about, like you said, since last year. It's been talked about this year. Nothing's changed. If anything, it seems like it's getting worse. But they keep winning, Mark. So, that's the bottom line, is find ways to win games.
23: It is. You got to find ways to win. You'd like to make it easier on yourself. Obviously, everybody.

0: You got to be better than that, right? You got to figure this stuff out. And so, you know, there's also a part of me that feels like Bo has been coached so stringently about never taking a sack. You can't take a sack. You can't take a sack, that he escapes the pocket early. Sometimes he doesn't climb the pocket, trust that the guy is going to come out of his break with an anticipation throw, and you got to climb up there. And as you climb up there, you're going to put yourself in a little bit of harm's way, but you've got enough time. Instead, he's trying to jump out the back of the, you know, right side of the pocket. You've almost been coached to the point where I'm coaching. You coach the freedom out of what they do, and then all of a sudden they get behind by 16. They get behind in the second half, and there feels like there's just more freedom to go out and make plays. And so it just is a real interesting, like, how do you get rid of, like, your fear of, hey, you can't get sacked, you can't make a bad play, you can't make, and you're playing within your fears. It's kind of like preseason. We're so scared of getting hurt that nobody plays, and then you open up the season and nobody's really ready to play, and it shows. And that's kind of how I feel about their offense right now.
1: Well, we talked about this last year, and I got ripped for it, but I don't think it'd be the worst thing if he took a few more sacks. Now, I'm not talking about the ones where you're escaping out of the back of the and trying to run away and you end up taking like a 10, 12 yard sack. But if it means that you're trying to stay in the pocket more and you're trying to be more patient and you're trying to wait for plays to develop and you're giving yourself every opportunity to see the field, and if it means you end up getting taken down for a 3 or 4 yard sack, I think the benefits long term would far outweigh whatever negative that would go along with a 4 yard sack.
2: Yeah, I mean, it wouldn't be the worst thing. I just think that, you know, he's still a developing quarterback, and things, hopefully that ends up slowing down for him and he becomes more comfortable in the pocket and doesn't have to escape so much, and is able to go through his reads and progressions maybe a little bit cleaner. But again, you know, like I said yesterday, the guys around him have to be better. The passing game has to be more detail-oriented, more disciplined, route integrity. The running game needs to get better. They're 31st in the run, Mark, averaging 80-something yards a game. That's not good enough. So, again, like the first couple of years, the guys around him have to pick it up and help him out.
1: Well, coming up, a lot of national reaction to what went down Sunday night. And while there may be some debates about what Bo can be better at, there's no debate at what he's excellent at. And you'll hear some reaction and commentary on that. Also, as the Avs get ready for their season opener tonight, the biggest challenge facing Nathan MacKinnon and the other veterans. That's next.
3: What a comeback! The Broncos erased a 16-point halftime deficit and stunned the Rams under the Sunday night lights. But there's no time to celebrate, because now it's on to San Francisco. Won't you save me, San Francisco? Can Bo Nix and the offense finally put together a complete game? Can Denver knock off the undefeated 49ers on the road? The Broncos are 2-1, and the next test is coming. Denver Sports 104.3 The Fan, Denver's football headquarters.
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11: Candy shaming. 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
15: Well, somebody told me.
16: It's science.
17: Good Wednesday morning to everybody out there. So
18: you throwing out weather terms makes me.
17: It is. I mean, we were supposed to have a real good upslope event today with rain. Like when we get the big snowstorms, the big spring storms, especially, they don't just come in from the west over the mountains. They're the upslope. They come up from the south. They just churn and feed off moisture, and it's an upslope. It comes up from the south.
18: I might start calling you upslope.
17: Fine,
18: I
17: call me.
18: I upslope my neighbors because I got out, spread my Rich Lawn winterizer, my overseeded the whole lawn, had it aerated. Dude, I am about ready to open a can next spring. They don't even know they're in a competition. Fools.
7: Fools.
17: Fools.
7: Idiots.
17: Yes. I don't think they're too worried about it, Stink. I think they've already kind of
18: conceded.
17: I think they've already waved the white flag. I think they've already conceded.
18: All right.
17: We are, let's just face it, we're reluctant to let go of Sunday night. We're not ready to move on yet to the 49ers. We're still reveling in what we saw on Sunday, and I've enjoyed compiling a lot of national reaction to Sunday night, and specifically Bo Nix and the Broncos once again coming through in the clutch. Our guy, Dan Orlovsky, loves what he saw Sunday night.
15: They're one of the best teams in football, and I think they have one of the most clutch quarterbacks in football. And that's not just about this year. This goes back to last year. When we think clutch quarterbacks in the NFL, rightfully so, we think of Patrick Mahomes, 100%, Lamar Jackson, Josh Allen, Jalen Hurts. Those are the four that kind of come to mind. And now Bo Nix has played himself into that conversation. No one had more fourth quarter comebacks last year outside of Bo Nix, and he does it again. I don't think the better team won this football game. I think the Rams are the better football team. I think the tape says that the Rams are the better football team, but this is a very good football team in Denver. The defense is absolutely big time, and the quarterback plays his best when it's a moment of recessy chaos and gotta have his situation. And as much as sometimes they go into very lull moments offensively, he is about as clutch as you can get at that position right now, certainly in the regular season.
12: Yeah, certainly he is. I miss that guy.
18: Dano.
12: Yeah. What a shame.
18: Yeah, he didn't make fun of you.
12: Right. I had a much better connection with him than the other guy.
18: Yeah.
12: But, you know, Evans worked with the other guy, so I guess we got to keep him around.
17: Oh.
18: Wow.
12: So.
17: I mean, that's good, but wow. Jeez.
12: No, but he's right. Look, I mean, the Rams are probably a better team, but we played at home and made the plays when it mattered the most. And, you know, our quarterback was more clutch than their quarterback. So, it's a good trait to have. Obviously, like we've talked about, you got to clean up that other stuff. And let's not get a double-digit deficit every week.
17: But the implication, Stink, there is it's the most backhand of backhand compliments, because the implication is, well, they aren't the better team. They weren't the better team, but they were the luckier team.
18: No. You make your own luck. I don't think they were the luckier team. They executed in critical moments, and the Rams didn't. I mean, that's what it came down to, is the Rams didn't execute in the critical moments, and the Broncos did. And you can sit there, like, if anything is a backhanded compliment towards Bo Nix, is, man, he's super clutch. He is, like, that's the guy you want at the very end of the game and all those things. But the implication to me is he's not playing in structure early very well. He's playing out of structure exceptionally well. And those are the things that have to get fixed. If you're going to become an elite level, one of those guys we talk about in that upper tier, you know, when he gets mentioned in that upper tier with, he gets mentioned in upper tier with playmakers. Like Caleb Williams, he's in that same category as Caleb Williams. He's in that same category as guys who are great playmakers. But are you in structure, and can you take a team to the next level? Can you make average wide receivers great? All those type of things.
17: All right, here's some more. Aqib Talib and Skip Bayless. Skip. They have a podcast together, and they were discussing and debating Bo.
19: Skip Bayless has to put some respect on Bo Nix's name.
20: Three touchdowns, 2 two-point conversions, all in the second half. Timely runs, big time throws. The confidence that he injects into his team in these situations cannot be measured, Skip. Since entering the league, he got the most game winning drives and the most fourth quarter comebacks in the entire NFL. We gotta stop disrespecting Bo Nix. This is what Kobe has. This is what Jordan.
21: Oh, now he's Kobe.
20: Well, they never said, well, why do Bulls always need Jordan to make a clutch shot? No. They just said Jordan is clutch. Kobe is clutch. Well, why the Chiefs always need Patrick Mahomes to do something? Nobody asks that question. They just say Patrick Mahomes is clutch. What you say LeBron don't have, Bo got that shit, Skip.
7: You know who won the game last night?
20: Stop, Skip, stop.
7: The side judge. Yeah. Whoever that side judge was, he won the game for the Broncos. Congratulations. Yeah. Then I had to watch Ufanga in the post-game interview talking about, we believe, like Bo Nix is now, we believe. And I'm
20: like that, what? You like that. You a nickname guy. Okay. You a slogan guy, Skip. You like that, huh?
18: Yeah, but he thought Johnny Manziel was going to turn the NFL on its head. Skip, so just take it for what it's worth.
21: Yeah, we know Skip, but idiot. You think that podcast has a sponsor?
22: Oh, jeez. Stoke is just slinging arrows and tossing
21: just
22: bombs.
21: Wondering. I mean, with Tlaib and...
22: Clear!
21: With Tlaib and Skip, I mean, you probably got a couple sponsors.
18: Yeah, I'm sure they probably do.
22: Probably. Mm-hmm. All right, we need to pivot. The Avalanche opening up tonight at home, and a long slog grind of a regular season lays ahead before the Avs and their veteran players can get to what truly matters, that is the playoffs. How do you find your motivation, Nathan MacKinnon?
23: I think it is such a long year, and they added a couple games now, too. I think just really staying even keel, and we want to make the playoffs. We love to win the West. I think that's really important. But like we just found out, it doesn't really matter a whole lot. And we are a great road team. We always have been in the playoffs. So I don't know. Like,
22: see, I mean, the guy, that is, I couldn't wait to. This is from the media day. And when I heard it, I said, bookmark that, because I want to come back to that, because Nathan MacKinnon has always been the most honest player when it comes to what's real here with the Avs. And I got to say, I have a little bit of empathy for the veteran players on this team. How do you find, and they're professionals. Of course they're professionals, and because of that, they're going to go out and they're going to have a really, really good regular season. But I got to wonder, how do you find your motivation when everybody understands that basically whatever you do in the regular season stink, yeah, it really won't matter because everyone's going to be saying, well, what are you going to do come playoff time?
18: Sure.
22: You heard him trying to, like, summon up the words to, you know, yes, we're playing for this.
18: Right.
22: He couldn't do it.
18: Yeah. Because you're not. You're playing for a spot in the playoffs. And then
24: playoffs?
18: You know, you hope you're healthy, and you hope you're playing your best hockey at that particular point in time. Dude, I couldn't believe it. I had Nine News on this morning, and, you know, all of a sudden...
22: Chris Bianchi talking about upslopes?
18: Upslopes, yeah. He was talking about upslopes and downovers and all those kind of things, but they...
25: Science.
18: They threw up, you know, all of a sudden a highlight of the Avs came up, and the season starts tonight, and I'm like, you got to be kidding
22: Started last night.
18: Yeah, but September, for the Avs.
22: I know, but September 29th,
18: I'm
22: hockey
18: like,
22: started.
18: You got to be kidding me, man. Weren't we just watching them get swept by the Vegas Knights?
22: I know.
18: It felt like, I mean, it feels like 3 weeks ago they got swept.
22: I know.
21: Yeah, it does. No, it's kind of funny because he's like, well, you know, yeah, you want to go out there and play well and, you know, win the West and have the number one seed and whatever, you know, and but we did that last year.
22: That didn't work out for us.
21: So. And then we're, hey, by the way, guess what? It doesn't really matter because we're pretty good on the road in the playoffs.
22: Yeah.
21: So, I mean, he's kind of telling you, just let's get to the playoffs.
22: Yeah. But
21: and I don't care what seed we are.
22: Yeah. But in the meantime, here's the beauty of the Avalanche. They are made up of good, honest, professional players that will go do their job and will provide an entertaining product for all of us for the next several months. And we'll enjoy it. And then we'll, you know, eventually get to the point where it really matters. But in the meantime, just enjoy the entertainment. Coming up next, we've got Four Down Territory coming up in about 20 minutes. Deion Sanders, once again, playing games. Stop it. Just be honest. Just say what we all know is going to happen. And, man, Tom Brady seems to have found his sea legs in the broadcast booth because, man, you're going to hear a savage bit of audio from Tom Brady coming up after Sean Payton talks more about what this current play calling situation with Davis Webb is all about and how that's going. That's coming up next.
0: The Avalanche are back, and the chase for another Stanley Cup starts now. After winning the President's Trophy but falling short in the Western Conference Final, can MacKinnon, Makar, and company finish the job this time? Can Blackwood and Wedgwood dominate the crease again? And is this finally the year the Avs bring the Cup back to Colorado? Denver Sports, 104.3. The Fan.
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22: But Mark is not inferring that Bo Nix is a serial killer.
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22: 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It's somewhere buried in a bag.
28: And emotional outbursts.
31: It would have been magical. 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Yeah, take this! 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
22: We'll get to Sean and how it's going with him and Davis Webb here in a second, but my goodness, the Walmart family has some money.
18: Oh, yeah.
22: I mean, newsflash, but just every That's once obvious. In a while, you got to get another reminder just how much money they have. So we know we see it with the Broncos.
18: Uh-huh.
22: We see it with the Cronkies. Have you seen the numbers for the money that's going to be going for the new expansion NBA team in Vegas? The NBA is expected to select the winning bid for ownership of the Las Vegas expansion team in the very near future with a price tag of at least $12 to $13 billion for the franchise in a new arena. Among the three finalist groups, Nancy, Walton, Lori, and Bill Lori. Deep pockets. Big pockets. The Walton family.
18: Mm.
22: It's their world, their universe. We're just living in it.
18: I was reading an article the other day on, I think it was on the plane. You know who the biggest landowner in America is?
22: Stan Kroenke.
18: Stan Kroenke.
22: Yep.
18: I mean, it's just like, we got everything.
22: Got everything. Got everything. So, $12 to $13
21: billion.
22: Not an NFL team. An NBA team.
18: And you got to build the $12 to $13 billion with a stadium. You got to put the stadium cost in that $12 to $13 billion. Like you got
22: Correct, for the bid. It's like you're promising to build an arena. You're not going to share with the Vegas Knights. Egads.
18: No. Egads. Oh, I say.
22: No way. So there you go. I wanted to bring that up because, wow, deep pockets. Big, deep pockets. We'll get to four down territory in just a second. We'll hear from your guy, B.A., Bruce Arians.
18: Oh, okay, B.A.
22: We're going to hear from Bruce Arians talking about the Broncos. But as we continue to watch the ever-evolving relationship between Sean Payton and Davis Webb and what's going on with the play calling, Sean, never one to be shy talking to the national media, took some time on his off day yesterday to talk with Rich Eisen and share what goes on during the game when he's on the headsets with Davis Webb.
4: Throughout the game, there might be, hey, think about this relative to the runs. Think about this relative to play action. And I think it's important, I think, from Davis's perspective to when we get into a series, unless there's a break, like a clock stoppage, a timeout, but I think the play caller's racing onto the next play. Now, when the series is over, you know, here are the next two or three runs. Here's the thought relative to play action or drop back. And then certainly there are these situational, you know, we're down in scoring position. Hey, it's 16 to nothing. That's a kind of a lower scoring game in the third quarter. Be ready for a two-point play. Normally, I wouldn't look at that chart until the fourth quarter. But, you know, I felt like at that point, points were at a premium. There wasn't a ton of scoring.
21: Yeah, I mean, you think about the process. We've talked a lot about it. How is Sean going to be able to handle himself on the sideline, not calling plays? How much is he going to be talking to Davis Webb? And so it makes sense, though. You know, you're going to let Davis Webb do his thing. And then maybe in between series, you're like, hey, think about this run. Think about this play action pass. He also went on to say later, when you're talking about certain things, you already have it scripted. You know, when you're talking about third down, they don't just come up with that. You know that, right? They don't just come up with that out of the blue. Davis Webb's not just like, okay, what kind of third down play? No, it's right there. Boom. They have it. Third down. Third down and two and three. Or third down and, you know, one to three. Third down and four to six. Third down and, you know, seven plus, whatever the case may be. It's all right there. Boom, boom, boom, boom, boom. So they do that during the week. Now, when you get in the flow of a football game, right, things change and you have to adapt and certain things like that. And so, yeah. But other than that, I think Sean seems like it to me. He's done a good job of staying out of the way. But you have a timeout. You're going to go huddle up over there. You're going to talk about what you want to call in between series. You give a suggestion or two, and then you kind of stay out of the way.
18: Yeah. Like you said, like there's a lot of teams that will play. It just depends on what that team is, what you have them scouted as, you know, third down and four to six. Like, hey, man, this is a team that's just going to play us straight up. And then all of a sudden in those downs, you're getting kind of exotic blitzes. Well, okay, now hey, we got to change our game plan a little bit. Sean might go, hey, man, just remember, they've been bringing pressure on this, so maybe we get some man beaters in there, you know, because we're going to get man-to-man coverage on these things. So let's get a, you know, let's get a mesh concept, or let's explode out of a you know, bunch formation. And so you'll do some of those things, some of those adjustments, right, Stoke, during the game. But for the most part, you got your whole plan put together, and then it's just a matter of little micro adjustments that go on during the course of it.
21: Yeah, absolutely. And so they've done a good job of that, you know, in the second half, and when it's mattered the most, just got to find a way to jumpstart it a little bit quicker. But I think overall, you know, has it been as good as I had hoped offensively with Davis Webb and, you know, this new offense, and it's going to be upgraded? No, it hasn't. But I think the working relationship, it seems like, between Sean and Davis has been good, and there hasn't been an issue there. And Sean's kind of let him do his own thing. But thank goodness this team is 2-1. I mean, imagine 0-3 with what's been going on.
5: Right.
21: And you know, give them credit. But, you know, I mean, they could have easily lost the last two games.
5: Well, as far as Sean being in Davis Webb's ear and being a pain in the butt and butting in all the time, remember, Sean started out as a play caller with Bill Parcells, of all people, in his ear. So Sean definitely can understand what Davis Webb is going through and what Sean needs to make sure he stays away from.
4: It was funny because Bill, you learned right away with every play was a groan. There was some type of something, and that became kind of, and I say this respectfully, almost white noise where you couldn't let it affect you. Yes. But like, there was a lot of adjectives and comments, and that was just his personality. I'm probably not the same that way. And yet, yeah, there's times where, good play. You know, like we're like, you know, you think it's not going to be something you like, but then it is.
18: Yeah, I mean, like, I think that Sean does a great job with that stuff, and I'm sure there are those moments where, you know, you're having those conversations that are hard conversations, but let's not forget that this offense has not looked good in the beginning of the games for this is the third year in a row. So it's not like all of a sudden you're like, hey, let me can the play caller and let me get back to what I was doing because we were having so much early success. That wasn't the case. So This is a growth process. This is one of those things where you're just going to have to get better, you know, better play from everybody. And when you look at the tape, there are a bunch of different fingerprints on the mistakes that are being made. There's a, like, everybody has their hand in it. Hey, we didn't get something blocked correctly, right? We didn't block the right linebacker. So that happens in this stuff. Oh, man, hey, the play call, the play design was not very good. We didn't have great spacing. We didn't have great route integrity. Hey, our quarterback didn't climb the pocket. If he climbs the pocket, he sees the in-breaking route, and that's a 25-yard gain. Instead, he escaped out the back of it and had to throw it away. Like, all these things are part and parcel of what's going on with the offense right now.
21: Well, I mean, I can relate, obviously, to Sean, you know, when he's working with Bill. You know, I kind of feel the same with you two. It just becomes white noise, mm-hmm. right? You know, it's just that's kind of how I'm wired now.
5: Smart.
21: Where...
5: smart.
21: Yeah, you know, just like, all right, you just deal with it. Just like, shh. And I sleep with white noise, so that's kind of I can definitely relate to Sean there. You know, Sean and
6: speaking
21: Bill
6: of the anchor.
21: Stokely, and you know, is that you
5: the,
21: two.
5: Is that the nickname for your wife, white noise?
21: No, no, no. I actually have a sound machine with the white noise.
18: Oh,
21: yes,
18: oh,
21: yes.
18: Oh, okay. Oh, sorry. Yeah. I was thinking the same thing.
21: Yeah. Oh, no.
5: Forget about the anchor. White noise. White noise.
18: Kids. Yeah, I just,
5: hey, white noise.
18: Whenever she talks in the background, she says, white noise.
21: Oh,
18: white noise.
21: No.
18: No, you're listening?
21: Yeah.
18: You're on.
21: I'm always
5: listening. Oh, yeah, always. Hey, well, all I can do to start this off is cue the music.
18: Oh, we're having a celebration.
5: Yes,
21: What's going on? Did we get a contract extension?
5: We got a new contract bump.
21: Are you serious?
5: Yes,
21: Wait. Okay, I got it.
5: All seriousness, we got a new contract bump.
21: For the Broncos?
5: No.
21: For the Avs?
5: Yes.
21: Huh.
5: Get ready.
22: Man,
21: McKinnon?
22: Get ready. Nope. Get ready to ride the wave, baby. Get ready to ride the boost. The new contract boost. Bedsy! According to various reports pouring in, Bednar has agreed to a 4-year contract extension. He was going into the last year of his contract, which, of course, had led to a lot of speculation. Was he a lame duck coach? Was he on the hot seat? Would his authority somehow be undermined if he was not signed long term? Well, Avalanche fans, depending on who you are, might react differently to this because, according to various reports, Bednar gained a contract extension just hours before the season opener. Boy, the boys are going to come flying out tonight.
21: You think? Is that the same for a coach as it is for a player, though? Right? I mean, normally we talk about, we don't see a coach get it right, like during the season or you know, right before a season starts. It's always a player. So does that still apply for a coach, Evans?
22: Yes, it does.
21: Oh, it does?
22: It does. Okay. Gabe Landeskog said during the media day that they love Bedsy. They have a lot of respect for Bedsy. They believe in Bedsy.
6: They gave me my first chance.
22: And he loves the Avalanche, and he loves the fans. Mm-hmm. But coming off what happened last year, I think the immediate reaction when the Avs got swept by Vegas was Bedsy needs to go. I mean, he was the first domino that had to fall. He was the first one on the chopping block. But not only is he back, but now he's signed long term.
18: He's probably going to step up a suit game tonight.
22: Right?
18: I'm thinking burgundy.
22: Yes.
18: Thinking burgundy suit.
22: Definitely a three-piece.
18: Yeah, with like a kind of powdery blue handkerchief in there, maybe a powder blue shirt with a maroon type of tie.
22: Yes, yes, yes, yes, yes.
18: Keeps hot. I mean, skin tight pants. It's gonna. He's
22: European
18: gonna,
22: cut.
18: European cut, right? Tight down to the ankles. He's gonna look good.
21: I don't know. I mean, I thought that it was time for change. You know, it's not like Bednar is not a great coach. He's won a cup here, but sometimes things run its course. And sorry, Jokic. This has nothing to do with you. And you know, you just need a new voice. And it just seems like things got stale, like where they just can't cross that finish line anymore.
22: But they don't feel it stale, Stoke. They feel,
21: of course they don't, because
22: they
21: guess what?
22: Right.
21: Who's they?
7: We're built different.
22: Joe Sakic. Josh Kroenke. They feel that they had a wonderful, tremendous, dominating, all signs pointing to a Stanley Cup season, and they had one bad week. And they are not going to throw the baby or the Bedsy out with the bathwater over one bad week. Now, you and I can look at it and say, one bad week? Can you really say that when you look at the last few playoff exits and you see the disturbing, similar symptoms of what led to your playoff exit? I see that. I think it's more about the way the team is constructed than the way the team is coached. But this is the NHL. They change coaches like people change underwear. And so the fact that they are endorsing Bednar this way tells you that in that building, we still believe strongly in the team, the coach. We just had one bad week.
21: One bad week. I mean, that's not, it wasn't just a bad week. That was like a disaster of a week.
18: I agree. And I think if you're the Avs, though, look at it and say, hey, man, if we had a healthy Makar, if we had a healthy McKinnon,
22: right,
18: because he had the thigh injury or whatever it was, like we compete and we end up finding a way to win that in seven games. So I think that's what
21: are they the Nuggets now? Oh, if we had a healthy Peyton Watson, if we had a healthy Aaron Gordon, well, guess what? You didn't. And you got swept. So this isn't, you know, I mean, like you know, you have, it's a best of seven. It's not the best of one, like NFL. Like, damn, I had a bad game.
22: Right.
21: We had a bad game against the Ravens. Look what happened. We go home. Give us a best of seven.
22: Oh,
21: I promise you.
22: You guys win that in five.
21: Gentlemen sweep.
22: Easily.
21: Right.
22: Easily.
21: So you don't tell me about bad week, man. You can't have a bad week. You can have a bad game. You can't have a bad week, though. So, I don't know. Hey, go for it. Whatever. Hopefully the guys are still responding. And it turns out to be a little bit different this year. But, you know, I just think the bad week excuse is, I mean, come on. What are we bad week with that team? That's more than a bad week.
7: That was a real downer.
18: You miss your two best players that don't, I mean, McCarr didn't play for a couple of games. Then when he came back, I mean, you could just tell that he wasn't right. You can't, like, it's the NFL. You can't miss your quarterback and your, you know, one of your biggest playmakers and think that you're going to be okay. Oh, yeah, we'll be fine. We'll just go, hey, we saw it here in the AFC Championship. We're going to be fine with Stidham.
22: It doesn't
18: work that way.
22: If you lose a hard-fought 6 or 7-game series to Vegas, then those excuses you're bringing up, mm-hmm. reasons you're bringing up, They carry more water with me. You got swept.
18: I understand
22: You got swept. So, I mean, if you have a healthy Kale McCarr, do you get swept? No. And I love Kale, but does he single-handedly change this series
5: Nathan
22: from
5: McKinnon and Kale McCarr? You're bummed.
22: From a sweep to them winning?
18: If both those guys are at their best, both of those guys healthy, do they get swept?
22: Well, Vegas had guys who were hurt. I mean, everybody was banged up.
18: I understand that, but you're talking about the two best players on your roster.
22: Yeah. Well, that's how they feel.
18: Obviously, that's how they feel. That's why they're doing it.
22: But those two guys have also been on the roster for the last few years in the playoff exits, too.
18: Yeah. Exactly. I'm 100% with you. I'm just telling you what their perspective is.
22: I know.
21: You know, hopefully this is like the Colts. Just stay the course with Tony Dungy. Stay the course. Keep grinding. Keep chopping wood. And, you know, end up getting it done. So hopefully that's how it works out. So all good. Like now the question about, you know, Bednar and his job security. They don't have that, you know, being asked if they have a 3-4-game losing streak, whatever the case may be. So all good. Whatever. I'm not going to yell and scream too much about it.
22: All right. Let's get to 4-down territory.
8: Welcome to 4-Down Territory, where Stokely and Evans with Mark Schlereth keep you up to date on the biggest headlines in football. Kicking it off with First Down.
22: Been compiling a lot of national reaction to what the Broncos did on Sunday night. Bruce Arians, your guy, B.A., on with Kay Adams, talking about Bo Nix and those slow starts.
9: He's a young quarterback. And sometimes it takes a quarter and a half to really get into the game, see, hey, what's new? Because you're going to get all the new stuff, you know, in those first 30 plays. And then you've seen it all, and he's really good at reacting, and Sean's one of the best at adjustments and getting him straightened out. So I think that's why they're such a great fourth quarter team. Bo relaxes, and Sean really is into it. When Sean Payton pins you down, you're in trouble.
22: All right, let's do the glasses half full instead of half empty. Okay, the Broncos get off to slow starts. And maybe their teams aren't completely prepared for what the other team is throwing at them offensively and defensively. But those much-discussed halftime adjustments and being able to react and make those changes favorably, both the offense and the defensive coaches do that, and we see the results play out the way they do. How about that for a glass-half-full take on things?
18: I love it. I love the glass-half-full aspect of it, and that's why... You know, I'm always preaching, you got to have a few North Star plays that you know you can run against anything because you're going to get some looks that you haven't prepared for. There's always going to be a few things, a few wrinkles the other team shows up with that you're not ready for. And so if you have something that you know you can operate against any defense, it doesn't matter what you put out here, we know how to block this thing up and we know how to execute against it, then you can have some success in those moments as you're figuring out different ways to attack a team.
21: Yeah, I don't care what defense they play. You know, what are your go-to plays? What are your go-to runs? What are your best runs?
18: Mm-hmm.
21: What are your best pass plays? That, you know, you have answers for anything that they call. You know what the problem is, though? I don't know if the Broncos have any of those, Mark. I really don't. Yeah. What are their staples?
22: Well, you always say.
21: Like, what are their staples?
22: Form an identity.
21: What are they?
22: I have no idea what their identity is.
21: What is their staples?
22: They don't know.
21: In the passing game? I know what ours was in Indy. We had a few ways when we ran this play with the 5-yard under, and then, you know, you have the inside guy running the out and or the in or a corner, you know, or doing something different, but, you know, is a staple. And we could run it out of 3-by-1 or 2-by-2, And but I don't. I watch the Broncos' offense, and it's just like they just throw a different play. Oh, look at this creative play! We got Waddle in the backfield. Oh, Waddle's running an orbit motion. Look how cool that is! And then Bo's getting bam. It's like it's not so cool, you know, when you can't block them. So I don't know what their staples are, Mark, in the passing game.
22: We'll get back to that here in just a little bit.
21: Get an identity.
22: Second down. All right, Tom Brady seems to be finding his footing in the broadcast booth because
0: the meatball sub.
22: Yeah, the meatball sub. This is the other one he threw. So he's calling the Bills game, Bills Chargers, and they're doing a shot. He's with Kevin Burkhardt, and they're showing the old stadium that has been being torn down. And, well, here's what Brady came up with. This is savage.
10: The Highmark Stadium here in Orchard Park, New York, and that's the old digs right across the parking lot. I tell you what, they did pretty quick work. Just the
11: sure did.
10: That looks like the end zone there that's still standing.
11: I had two losses in that stadium, which would leave a bitter taste in my mouth if I didn't beat them 33 other times.
10: You know, you said earlier how Bills fans like you. I don't know after that if they're going to like you walking out of here.
21: Wow,
22: that's
21: good.
22: That's a
21: there you go, Tom.
22: That's a mic drop right there. That's putting your clackers and wheeling them around in a wheelbarrow right
18: yeah,
22: there.
18: It is. Yeah, it is. It's pretty good.
21: Really good.
22: Pretty
12: I want to pound his ass.
22: Careful, hey.
21: Oh,
22: Brady. Careful.
12: I have thrown hands on a number of occasions.
22: Listen, wow. I don't know how much of a scrapper you are, Tom Brady. I don't know how many fights you've gotten into, but hey, be careful.
18: The Broncos play on Fox one game, right?
22: Yeah, which game?
21: Netflix versus the Bills.
18: Netflix versus the Bills.
22: They have a Fox game?
18: Fox game is, it's more my game.
22: Miami.
18: Against Miami.
22: Oh, yeah, that's getting you written all over. That's got me. Broncos, yeah. Miami.
18: Broncos.
22: December 6th?
18: Yeah.
22: Yeah. Hey, that's all right.
18: If it was Brady, Zach could be, like, Zach could go there with his media credential and try to throw hands.
22: Right. I need to see Tom Brady now.
12: Do I sound like an idiot?
22: You can't go in there. No!
18: No. You know who I am.
22: All right.
13: And we have said that before, Zach.
22: Deion Sanders playing it cute. Come on, man. We all know you're going to do it. So it looks like he's going to make a change at quarterback with Juju Lewis getting benched and turning it over to third-year quarterback Isaac Wilson. Deion was asked if he's talked to his quarterbacks.
14: I haven't talked to Juju. I talked to Isaac. Kid is excited about the possibilities. Excited about stood up in a meeting and really talked to the team about this and that and challenged them in many ways. So I'm proud of that young man. I really am.
22: Oh, so he's going to be the starting quarterback, right, Deion?
14: I don't know. I know some people are running with the narrative that is already decided. I think I'm the one that makes that decision. I don't know where they get that from, and they didn't get it from me. So we're going to see how practice plays out this week.
21: I mean, it's pretty obvious.
22: Right.
21: The guy's talking to the team. Right. Deion hasn't talked to the other guy, but he's talked to that guy, right. And he's excited about the possibility.
22: Right. But now I'm going to back off and go, I'm not going
21: to
22: show my car.
21: Why haven't you talked to Juju yet?
18: Right. I've made that decision. Because there's still competition. He's waiting.
21: He's only talking to one guy. It's obvious what's going on.
22: What are we doing?
21: Disaster.
18: Just name your quarterback.
22: Yeah.
18: And then start the week off, practice, and get yourself ready to play.
21: Yeah.
22: All right. Again, we'll get to the breaking news of the morning regarding Jared Bednar. Jake Shapiro, our Nuggets insider, fresh off covering David Adelman. And apparently, David Adelman, very busy man.
15: I got like five other things to do.
22: Yeah, so Jake Shapiro there just bothering David Adelman. He'll join us coming up in about 15 minutes. All coming up next.
16: The Rocky season is finally over. But did they actually make any progress?
17: And it's gone!
16: Colorado improved by 15 wins and still finished with 104 losses, a second worst record in franchise history. After going 13-37 following the trade deadline, where does this rebuild go from here? And is there any reason to believe 2027 will be different? Denver Sports 104.3, The Fan.
18: Hey guys, boy Stink here. 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
22: Here we go, rolling into the 8 o'clock hour. All right, we're just going to let me set the table real quick, and then I'm going to get out of the way. We've got Jake Shapiro, our Denver Nuggets insider from DenverSports.com. He's going to join us to give us his observations after being at Media Day the other day. He's going to be coming up in about 15 minutes. We'll get to Jared Bednar. Congratulations to Bedsy. Well, for some of you, maybe it's not happy news that he's getting a four-year contract extension as we are just hours away from the Avs starting another season. The Broncos turning their focus to the 49ers today. Stoke brought this up briefly yesterday. I'd like to expand on it more and devote some more time to it because so much was made when the schedule came out. And it was the story of the summer, that six-game stretch to start the season, and what would be, for you, an acceptable record. So now that they're at 2-1, have your standards, has the bar changed at all for what you now would be happy with, would accept, would be satisfying, would be the bare minimum for what you would expect Stoke coming out of this six-game window now?
21: My thought on that is the same. 3-3 would be great.
22: So losing two of the next three would still be okay with you?
21: I'm still fine. You put yourself in a great situation one of these last two. And so if you get to 3-3, I'm still very happy about that. If you get to 4-2, I think it's like, all right, let's party. That's an unbelievable start in these first six games. So I'm A-okay with 3-3 still. That's where I was at, and you know, you got the 49ers on the road. You got the Seahawks coming to town. You got the Chargers on the road. By that time, Chargers will probably be a little bit better. And it is on the road.
22: Nicola, what do you think of the Chargers being better by the time the Broncos play them?
21: So I'm good with 3-3, Mark.
6: Yeah, I said 3-3. I said 3-3 would be fine.
21: Right. That's like the tenth time we've heard it today.
22: I don't care.
21: But you're banging the table like you're falling out of your chair.
22: I'm a happy man, okay? I'm an easy-to-please man. I find things funny. I enjoy laughing at life. Better than taking it too seriously. All right, go ahead.
6: I came in going 3-3. Now that they're 2-1, I'm more leaning to a 4-2. I was like, hey, if they come out of this thing 4-2, that is a huge accomplishment. And so,
21: will you be disappointed if they don't get to 4-2 now?
6: I will be a little bit disappointed, a little bit.
22: I'm with you,
6: a little bit, but not completely. Like just because I get it, San Francisco is going to be a tough task going on the road. Beating San Francisco is going to be tough. The Chargers, you're still on the road, but you're kind of, it's anytime you play the Chargers in SoFi, it's a home game.
21: Yeah, but that's going to probably be a coin flip game by Vegas. I'm just telling you. It's going to be a coin flip game. It's going to be maybe Broncos favored by one.
6: Mm.
21: Maybe not. I don't know.
22: You think so?
21: Oh, yeah.
22: The Chargers are 0-3, and who do they have this week? It's another tough one. Who they got? They're at the Seahawks. Coming off a loss.
21: Go Hawks. They're
22: going to be 0-4.
21: Probably so.
22: And you think the Broncos then?
21: Might be favored by a point. I don't think it's a big spread at all. What do you think it's going to be?
22: Well, I think the Chargers at 0-4 are going to be an absolute train wreck by that point. Certainly not what we expected the Chargers to be when we included them in this six-game gauntlet to start the season. So that automatically changes the dynamic of this six-game stretch. And then you got Seattle, who, you know, got Sam Darnold back, but just lost on the road at Washington. And I think sometimes with the Super Bowl champs, you come out of the gates and you got a lot of momentum, but then you got to kind of settle into the long grind of the season, and it becomes just out of grind. And you're talking about them having to come here on a short week on a Thursday night. I love that. So I think the dynamic of this six-game window has changed in the first couple weeks of the season that I now look at and say, 4-2 is my new bare minimum.
21: Oh,
22: yeah.
18: No, it's bare minimum.
22: 3-3.

0: it's easy to look at San Francisco as being one of the losses of three that you were ready to accept. So I'll still accept a loss at San Francisco. But now I look at the Chargers in Seattle differently. To me, it's 4-2.
1: I don't know. But this game against San Fran, this is what the Broncos do. They'll go up there and win this thing. You know, it's like you look at it and say, it's probably a loss. You know, San Fran's 3-0. Oh, by the way, Purdy hasn't gotten sacked yet. You know, he's playing the best ball of his career without a lot of weapons around him when it comes to wide receivers. They're all banged up and all hurt. Kittle's balling. Christian McCaffrey's balling. All their defensive lines hurt. And then the Broncos just go out there and win it. You know, it reminds me of the Eagles game last year a little bit. In Philly, you know, defending Super Bowl champion. That's going to be a loss, you know. And next thing you know, they just grind it out.
0: Well, they
1: find a way to get a W.
2: They were down by 16 or something in the fourth quarter, right?
0: Well, if they beat San Francisco, now I'm
1: no, I know I don't.
0: I'm changing that to 5-1.
1: Right. I'm just saying, like, you know, you look at it and you think, oh yeah, they're probably, you know, it's gonna be a tough one in San Fran. But the Broncos, they always kind of surprise me under Sean Payton. There's always like one or two of these where I'm like, they're not gonna win this game. And they just go out there and find a way to get it done. I don't know.
2: Yeah, I forgot about Seattle being here on a Thursday night. You look at that game last week. Now, I guarantee you they'll tighten things up. They gave up so many. I wouldn't watch that game. They gave up so many like explosive plays, both in the run game and in the pass game. So un-Seattle-like. So, you know, Mike McDonald is on those guys on the defensive side of the ball. But probably studying Twitter clips right now as we speak.
1: Probably got a bunch to figure out what the Chargers are going to do.
0: Right.
1: Yeah.
0: By the way, a quick thing about that Seattle game too. You have to look at it being a Thursday night, the game they're coming off, okay, which makes then having to go on the road on a Thursday night so difficult. They'll have played San Francisco at home on that Sunday.
1: And that's a huge rivalry game.
0: And then you come off that game, and then you got to come out here to play on a Thursday night, knowing that you get the mini bye before you come home and host Kansas City. I don't know. I just think that's one of those games tucked in tucked in the middle of two home games between San Francisco and Kansas City. A road trip on a Thursday night. It's a trap.
1: Well, it's already hard enough, right, when you got to travel on a Thursday, and you're playing a big game before, so that's a difficult scheduling situation for him.
0: Jake Shapiro to join us here in a few minutes to talk about his observations covering Nuggets Media Day the other day. But the Avalanche start their season tonight, first of 84. Yes, they now are playing an 84 game schedule in the NHL. Need more money, so it starts tonight, and the new contract bump. Get the balloons. Get the cakes ready. The boys are going to be jumping tonight because Jared Bednar, the coach that they want, this is the coach they want, and he has got a new four-year contract extension. He was heading into the final year of his deal. In an announcement this morning, Joe Sakic said, quote, "Jared has done an outstanding job over the last decade. There's no doubt in my mind he's the best coach for this group. He commands the room, has complete confidence of the players. We're excited to continue to have him in charge, and we believe that his presence maximizes the team's potential while this core group is intact."
1: All right. Hey, stay the course. If Super Joe thinks this is the right move, then, hey, okay. I'm good with it. Like I said, I'm not going to scream too much about it. I thought they needed a new voice there. If this is the direction they're going, they just got to figure out a way in the playoffs to play their best and not have another bad week. It's like saying we just had a damn bad month. Other than that bad month, we were great. You can't have a bad week.
0: And isn't that, honestly, the common refrain of pretty much any team in any sport that had high expectations that fell short of their goal? Ah, if only. Oh, we had a bad game. Oh, two or three more plays could have made the difference.
2: That was the one that always drove me crazy. Hey, if this doesn't happen, this play doesn't happen.
0: Right.
2: And this play doesn't happen.
0: Right.
2: We got unlucky. We win that game by 14.
0: Right.

0: Two or three plays go our way. Right. It's a completely different game.
1: Right.
2: That pick six?
0: Right.
2: Oh. You know.
0: Or you just do what Deion does and just say,
2: we're the better team.
0: We're the better team. Yeah, but you lost. Doesn't matter. We're the better team.
2: Well, you lost by 30.
0: The scoreboard says you lost. Doesn't matter. We don't pay attention to that. We just know we're the better team. I guess that's how you rationalize. Right. That's the point.
1: You
0: rationalize. That's what this isn't a Colorado thing. This isn't a Denver thing. It's a sports thing. Teams that come up short when they were expected to do more find ways to rationalize what happened.
1: So inside the walls of CU right now, they're 4-0.
0: Yes.
1: Just because the rest of us don't recognize it doesn't mean it's not true.
0: Right.
1: They're 4-0.
0: Right. They're walking around going, hello, why aren't we ranked?
2: What's going on?
1: Right.
2: We're 4-0.
1: How are we not in the top 25?
0: Have you not looked at the film? We're clearly better than Baylor and Northwestern. Come on now.
1: Yeah, you just chalk those up as wins.
0: Right. Anyway.
2: Don't worry about that.
0: I got
2: 34-point loss to Northwestern. They were better.
0: We've been getting a lot of, well, if you get rid of Bednar, who are you going to get that's better? See, I hate that argument. I hate that argument because it's not a matter of you're bringing in somebody who's not as good. If Bednar was fired today, he would have a job within 10 minutes with somebody else, okay?
2: You sound like the Knights coach.
0: Torts?
2: Yeah. You sound like him.
0: I'm going to use Vegas as an example here. The idea that, well, Bednar's the only guy that can coach this team. Well, you know what? Bruce Cassidy is and was a very good coach, a Stanley Cup winner. But guess what? He had reached his expiration date with that group in Vegas. It wasn't that he had become a lousy coach. They just needed, to use your phrase, Stoke, they needed change for change's sake. Right?
2: Yeah.
0: And guess what happened? They brought in change for change's sake. They brought in a different voice. And unfortunately here, we all know what happened. So that's the argument that you make if you are somebody that believes that Bedsy isn't the right guy to move forward, that they do need a new voice. That's how you handle the argument about, well, who you're going to get that's better. We have nobody better when it comes to covering the Nuggets for us than Jake Shapiro. He joins us now as he was at Bronco Nuggets Media Day the other day, and so much came out of that. First of all, Jake, I'm curious what you thought of when David Adelman sat down and dropped this on you guys. Where is it?
3: I got like five other things to do.
0: Yeah, what was your reaction when he sat down and threw that at you?
4: Really? We're going to wait all summer to hear from you after your historic stinker in the playoffs, and you're going to tell us that you can't sit down for 10 minutes and talk to the media? Like, I don't know, man. Between that and yesterday with David Adelman in Boulder, and they go, hey, why'd you move training camp to Boulder? And he goes, I really don't know. Real good start to the season for David Adelman and understanding what's going on with the Denver Nuggets and what his role is with the Denver Nuggets.
0: And let me just follow up on that real quick. You would think he might be, or maybe this is the reason. Is he feeling that tension because his replacement was hired? They brought in Dave Yeager, who has 5-6 years of coaching experience, head coaching experience in the NBA, to be his veteran assistant. I don't know. I mean, I would think that there might be a lot of looking over his shoulder if I'm David Adelman.
4: On the weird thing that's come out since a lot of people have checked is Dave Yeager was assumed to be the defensive coordinator for the Denver Nuggets. He is a defensive-minded guy. He is the offensive guy for the Nuggets. He is the offensive assistant. This is like when Nathaniel Hackett was hired by the Green Bay Packers to be a defensive analyst. He is an offensive guy. I'm a little sussed out by what is going on with the Nuggets coaching staff. And I don't know if it's the worst thing because we're all sussed out by what happened last year with the coaching staff. So they come into the year definitely on edge, right? Like it's a position they needed to be in, but I don't know that this is the right way for them to build confidence in what their team is being because the coach is giving a non-confident vibe about himself on media day. You are supposed to win Media Day. It's supposed to be the easiest win of the season, and I don't think they won Media Day.
2: Well said. No, not a good start at all. And you're 100% correct, Jake. I mean, you just got to play the part in the opener. I mean, just ham it up with the media a little bit. I mean, this is the easy one. What happens when you lose three or four? What is it going to look like? Jake, what'd you make about Jokic's comments during the offseason talking about, I don't do pictures with fans. And then his comments yesterday, I still love playing, but all the other stuff, what'd you make of those?
4: Well, one, we're surprised the celebrity is sick of the paparazzo. Like, oh my God, big shocker. So, no, not surprised there, too, on Jokic, you know, not wanting pictures with the fans. I think that was overblown because we don't get a story that Jokic has ever said no to a picture with a fan or said no to signing an autograph with a fan. From every fan I've talked to, he's been pleasant. He's been more than welcoming in his interactions when fans have talked to him. I'm sure Jokic is talking about how he's sick of it, which is no surprise because Nikola Jokic does not like doing all of those obligations, as we've known the entire time. So I have not made much of it. I know people have felt offense towards that. Until Jokic literally says no to a picture or no to an autograph, I wouldn't read too much into it. As far as where he's at, you know, he said over the summer when he was in Serbia, what his plans were, and he clarified them brilliantly, I thought, on Media Day in the clearest way possible of, I am here if they want me to be here, which people will spin that. I know sports talk, right? If they want me to be here, oh, they signed Peyton Watson. Is that a sign they don't want him to be here? Blah, blah, blah, right? Nikola Jokic can't say, I am going to sign the contract outright. They're going to offer it to me because that would be tampering. They can't pre-offer him the contract. So them saying, I will sign the contract when it is offered to me, if they want me, is the perfect out of, this is going to happen when it happens, but I can't do it yet. And it hasn't been pre-agreed to because we're not the Los Angeles Clippers.
1: Mm. Hey, what about just the construction of the team right now, roster? You mentioned Peyton Watson. He's gone. You know, Aaron Gordon came out and said, hey, I got to be healthy, available. It's not as easy as it used to be, blah, blah, blah, blah. He hasn't been available for the last couple of years, especially late in the season with the injuries that he has had in the playoffs. So where are you with the construction of this roster? How concerned are you about the bench depth?
4: Yeah, very concerned, Stink. Very concerned. This team got a lot worse this offseason, and yet they're still the third best team in the West. Is where I would chalk them up right now. They are behind San Antonio. They are behind Oklahoma City. I think Minnesota actually got a lot worse. People see the name LaMelo Ball and be like, oh my God, Minnesota. Minnesota beat the Nuggets because of size. They got rid of Julius Randle. They got rid of Nas Reed. Those are two of their best players. The Lakers got a lot different. I don't know that they got better. LeBron James won them a playoff series last year. He is no longer there. People want to forget that because he's old. But that happened last year. I think Utah is going to take a massive step up this year. But looking at the Nuggets itself, their three-point shooting carried them a lot of the regular season last year. They've replaced one of the best shooters in the NBA in Tim Hardaway Jr. with one of the worst in DeMar DeRozan. DeMar DeRozan is a very good playmaker. I don't know that DeMar DeRozan in year 18 is the guy you want running the show at backup point guard. And Tyus Jones is not that much of a guy that can be dynamic. Marvin Bagley's an interesting player as a redraft player. Cam Whitmore, the same situation. But we're talking about the most expensive guy off your bench that's actually going to play is Spencer Jones now. That is a huge change in attitude from the Denver Nuggets from where they were last year. They need this starting five healthy. They needed to play a ton. And we know what happened last year when their starting five was relied on to play a ton. It faltered. If their starting five plays and if they are healthy with Aaron Gordon, they were like plus 13 with him on the floor last year, which would be the best team in the league.
0: All right, yeah, that was going to be my follow-up questions. We're visiting with Jake Shapiro. Jake, the Denver Nuggets, put health aside, the Denver Nuggets can get past San Antonio and Oklahoma City and come out of the West and go to the NBA Finals if what happens? Put aside health.
4: Jokic has already proven to be better than Victor Wembanyama. At this point, we even saw it this summer in an exhibition against France with Serbia. Jokic has had Wemby's number. The Nuggets have actually done really well against the Spurs, no matter the lineup. I've talked to scouts with Inside the Game, and they think the best strategy to topping Wemby, which is so good and in the paint, we saw it all playoff longs, is you stretch the defense and him out between Aaron Gordon and the dunker and Jokic in the high post. They think that'll really stress Wembanyama out. So the Spurs, they did get better. They got Tobias Harris, who's a very good power forward this summer and can stretch out a defense. But I think that the Nuggets actually have a really good recipe for beating Wembanyama. The Thunder, man, it's a mentality thing. And man, it's a coaching thing, because they just do not have it against the Thunder. There is a little bit of quit in it. There is a little bit of we can't do this, in my opinion, against the Thunder. And the thing is, though, Mike, is they lost to the Thunder 2 years ago because of depth. Oklahoma City this summer got rid of Isaiah Joe. They got rid of Lu Dort. They got rid of a lot of those guys, Aaron Wiggins, that beat the Denver Nuggets. The Denver Nuggets can beat the Oklahoma City Thunder if it turns into a game of our starting five versus your starting five, which it could, because the depth is not there as much for either team now.
0: All right. It gets interesting. Training camp is here. Media day is in the books. David Adelman is apparently looking over his shoulder. Thank you, Jake.
4: Thanks, guys.
0: All right, Jake Shapiro. You could follow his coverage of the Nuggets all season long at denversports.com. Guys, for me, it's in order for this team to be at full strength and be ready to go come playoff time, they gotta find some real gems on this bench. DeMar DeRozan has to continue to defy Father Time. Marvin Bagley has to have a renaissance. And some of these young guys, Julian Strother, enough's enough. Julian Strother, make the leap, will you? Become a reliable rotation guy, come off the bench, be able to give me that kind of Tim Hardaway type juice off the bench offensively. They have got to look at this 82-game schedule, Stoke, as a way to develop some guys on the bench, because if you're just going to be playing these starters, and it might be the best starting five in the NBA, I don't dispute that, but if you're going to be playing them 38, 39 minutes every game over the course of 82, they are going to be toast come playoff time.
2: Yeah, I mean, we've seen that script before. It hasn't worked out. All of a sudden, you're worn out when it matters the most, or you're banged up and injured. So you can't do that. You just can't. If you sacrifice some wins, you sacrifice some wins. But, yeah, you got to develop this bench. You got to find a better rotation with the bench and a more consistent rotation with the bench. And we saw it last year with Spencer Jones. I mean, he developed throughout the course of the year, and he was awesome. And did a lot of really good things in the playoffs. So hopefully he continues to be a spark off the bench. But you're right about Strother. And then I guess we'll see, you know, about DeRozan and Bagley. But, it's not like you feel great about your bench. But you're going to have to find one of those guys that's going to have to really step up. A couple of them are going to have to step up. And Adelman's going to have to do a good job of the rotation. Got to do a better job, because these guys got to stay healthy.
1: How have you developed young guys? Because we haven't had a lot of young guys come in here and actually feel like you can trust them on a consistent basis.
0: No.
1: The development of young players, that's a big part of, if you want to call it a big part or a big failure on the part of the Nuggets, of not getting those guys ready to play.
0: Yeah. Well, they did it with, I mean, Christian Braun's is a legitimate good player in the NBA. And Peyton Watson, we saw his development over the last several years. Too bad he left, but
5: I'm the coolest dude ever.
0: They got to do that with the likes of Julian Strother, Daron Holmes, some of these younger players that they can rely on to make significant contributions during the long 82.
2: Who did I tell you is going to be the year of who for the Broncos?
0: Trout.
2: Yeah. Guess who it's going to be the year for of Denver Nuggets?
0: I'll tell you what. You tell us that coming up. Also, we're going to hear from one of the few guys walking on this planet who has a very, very, very good idea about what's going on right now with Sean Payton and Davis Webb, and you'll hear from him next.
6: Nikola Jokic isn't going anywhere, at least if he has his way. After passing on a $278 million extension this summer, the three-time MVP says it's purely business, and he plans to sign with the Nuggets next summer. So is the uncertainty finally over? And can Denver capitalize on Jokic's commitment with another championship run? Denver Sports, 104.3. The Fan.
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0: All right, we'll get to one of the few people on the planet who know what Sean Payton and Davis Webb are going through right now in a second. But you had a great tease. You said this year for the Broncos.
2: It's going to be the year of Trout.
0: This is going to be the year of Trout. By the way, how's that going so far?
1: He had a catch. I saw.
2: Yeah, I know
1: we've
2: had at least one catch. Trout is all the way down.
3: So I got that going.
2: He's got two receptions.
1: Not bad.
2: For 10 yards, averaging 5 a pop. But it's going to be the year of Trout. But it's the things that you don't see.
1: Yes.
2: Right?
1: Yes.
2: That don't show unnoticed. Up in the box score. Right? That go unnoticed. Yeah, the motions and the shifts and getting people lined up and the blocking mauler of a blocker. So you don't see those things. All right?
0: Long way to go, too. Just like you can't base much on three clips. We're only into three games.
2: That's it. Let this thing play out.
1: You don't see behind-the-scenes leadership.
0: Ah, yes.
2: Probably vocal leader of the team. He's the Christian Brown of the Broncos.
0: All right, so who's going to be if this is the year of the Trout Broncos?
2: Yeah.
0: Who's it going to be the year of for the Nuggets?
2: Guess. Who's
1: Strother?
2: Okay, I like where you're thinking.
0: I know who it is.
2: I see that little twinkle in your eye. I think you do know.
0: It's going to be the year of Zeke.
2: Oh, you did it, Evans. Dang you, Evans.
0: That four-year, $32 million contract is going to look like a bargain when this year's all done.
2: The year of Zeke.
1: Man.
2: Put in your pipe and smoke it.
1: The year of Zeke.
0: Yeah. Hey, Nicole, how do you feel about this being Zeke Najee's breakout year?
2: We're going to get something for that $32 million.
0: Hey, give him every opportunity. Give him every opportunity. You got 82 games. Why not? Give him every opportunity. There is somebody who knows exactly what Sean Payton and Davis Webb are going through because he went through it himself. Bruce Arians, very successful coach, Super Bowl winning coach.
1: Yeah.
0: Like Sean Payton.
1: Mm-hmm.
0: Great, well-respected offensive mind.
1: Yes.
0: Just like Sean Payton.
1: Sure.
0: And a guy who, as a head coach and play caller, gave up the play calling to a former quarterback.
2: Whatever happened to that guy?
0: Byron Leftwich.
1: Yeah.
2: He was like going to be the next head coach.
0: Right.
2: The next great thing.
0: I don't know what he's doing. Can you guys look up what Byron Leftwich is doing right now? Because he was Davis Webb.
2: He's not calling
0: a few
2: plays
0: years ago.
2: He was. He's not calling plays in the NFL. I mean, he was Tom Brady's coordinator, and they go on and win a championship.
0: Right.
2: I mean, he was the next hot thing.
0: He was.
2: Until he wasn't.
0: He's on the he's on the Buffs. That's right. He's on the Buffs. CU coaching staff.
2: What? That's crazy.
1: I did not know that.
2: I didn't either.
0: I you know what?
2: How funny is that? We start talking about that.
0: I do remember hearing that. Yes. Now that makes sense.
2: Wow. He's got to be like,
1: what the heck happened?
2: Oh, my gosh.
1: He didn't even know who their starting quarterback is this week. Nobody knows.
2: I used to work
1: only
2: with Tom
1: Deion.
2: Brady and Bruce Arians and... Now I'm
1: Juju and
0: now
2: Deion.
0: Now I'm under this clown tent.
2: Wow.
0: What the heck happened?
2: Play my theme music.
0: Yeah. I mean, he was the offensive coordinator in Tampa from 2019 to 2022. And it looked awesome. And then he was out of football for like a couple years. And he's resurfaced with the Buffs last year. Weird. Okay, just let that be a little bit of a warning to Davis Webb. It's not a guaranteed thing that you're the next hot thing.
2: What happened to the theme music?
0: Who's your theme music?
2: Yours.
0: Mine?
2: Yeah.
0: Oh, because I said clown?
2: Yes.
0: All right, fine. Go ahead, play it.
2: Thank you.
0: That is really a masterstroke by AI Ty.
2: Yeah.
1: I do love this.
2: Oh, I know. Doesn't it just put us a smile on
0: Let's get to Bruce Arians talking. He was on with Kay Adams. A guy who knows better than most what's going on with Davis Webb and Sean Payton.
4: Did it with Byron Leftwich, but we would call the same plays. I mean, and I think Davis and Sean, they have that rapport now, too. He's probably calling a play, and Sean's going, yeah, that's the same one I would have called. And they collaborate a lot on that headset, too. And, it's not easy as a play caller to have somebody listen to. You have to shut everything out. And for me, if anybody talked on that headset and work on plays, they got an ass chewing for sure. But I think they're going to keep it that way. I think Sean's going to let Davis grow. And in critical moments, Sean's hands in there.
0: All right, Bruce, how did you truly handle being to give it up and be more of a spectator?
4: I think for me, it was able to communicate with the defense and special teams more, especially when we didn't have the ball. Byron would have the quarterbacks. And it gave me a chance to look at certain things. When we set some stuff up, as a play caller, you're going to the next play. I know what Byron called the play for and what he's looking for. Okay, the safety's coming down. We got exactly what we want, play action pass. All right, you can hit him with this now. And then stay the hell out of it.
0: I like that. The idea being that instead of Sean having to be constantly on to the next play, he can almost take a mental note or even jot something down about, all right, what did we see on that play? What did I like about that play? And file something away or make a note to use later in the game rather than just having to be completely on to the next play.
2: Yeah, absolutely. Now he can hopefully, you know, be a better head coach in game moments and helping out with the defense and the special teams. But also in those situations when you're dialing things up, like, okay, oh, yeah, all right, yeah, that will be a shot play next time. You know, let me file that away. Let me mark that away and put that into Davis Webb's, you know, ear here after this series is over. So certainly, yeah, I think that could be definitely an added bonus and a benefit for the Broncos offense.
1: Yeah, you're getting certain rotations, you're getting a certain look to a formation or a personnel grouping, and you know, hey man, I've got this great one-on-one. I've got, you know, I'm going to get Courtland Sutton down the sideline, like the big long pass that Bo Nix completed to Courtland Sutton down the sideline. Like, I know I'm getting this one-on-one opportunity, so the next time we get into this formation, we get in this, let's make sure we take a shot. Let's make sure we go after an explosive. And so I think that's great. It, like Bruce Arians said, you still got to get out of the way, but now you have a little bit more opportunity to function as the head coach and to say, hey, you know, these are some things we can take advantage of here, both offensively and defensively.
0: You follow, real quick, you did a lot of Detroit stuff as they were coming up.
1: Yeah.
0: With Dan Campbell and Ben Johnson.
1: Mm-hmm.
0: Ben Johnson right now is the hottest thing going.
2: Why'd you say when they were coming up? I mean, that refers to, you did a lot of Detroit games when they were still bad.
1: No.
2: Before they reached their...
0: Correct.
2: Right. That's what I'm saying.
0: I'm glad you know how to read between the lines.
1: Yeah. That's not true though. That back then I was
2: stuttering. He stuttered.
1: No, I'm not stuttering. That was not true. Back then I was.
3: Don't get sensitive when I talk.
1: Calling the good teams. Back then I was calling good teams. Now I've been relegated to the sixth team. Calling the bad games.
0: Okay, you believe that. All right, well, I do want to hear what your point
6: is. Wow.
2: Wow.
6: Evan.
2: Wow.
6: Oh,
0: was that, was that varsity enough for you?
1: Ooh. Wow.
2: Ooh, wow. That was good, Mike.
0: Kitty's got claws.
2: Right,
0: every once in a while, Kitty's got claws.
2: He's back.
0: Okay. All right, I want to ask you a question about Ben Johnson, okay? And
1: yeah, I'll think about answering it.
0: All right, fine. That's next.
22: What a comeback. The Broncos erased a 16-point halftime deficit and stunned the Rams under the Sunday night lights. But there's no time to celebrate, because now it's on to San Francisco. Won't you save me, San Francisco? Can Bo Nix and the offense finally put together a complete game? Can Denver knock off the undefeated 49ers on the road? The Broncos are 2-1, and the next test is coming. 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
2: 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I'll be honest, it's going to be hard to dumb me down.
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26: Sometimes I give myself the creeps. Sometimes my mind
0: I know, I like to give you grief, Mark, but what have I always said? Stoke, how many times have I said this? There isn't a harder working guy in television calling games than Mark Schlereth when it comes to poring over the film. And in this case,
2: well, okay, see, I got to stop you. Like you know who you sound like.
0: Who?
2: And I, you know, this is my guy. You sound like Mike Kliss. Whenever Kliss says, "Ooh,
0: I forgot,"
2: this is a Man, Sean Payton runs a he runs a tough camp, unlike some of these other teams, you know, like the toughest camp in the NFL. And I'm like, are the Broncos coaching staff, man, their emphasis on special teams has really paid off. Like, no other teams emphasize special teams. You know what I'm saying? And so, like, do you know? Were you in the Raiders building? Are you in the Chiefs building? Have you seen an Andy Reid practice?
9: That was a real downer.
2: I'm sorry. I just like to keep it. I like to keep it a buck. Like to keep it a hundo. And so, have you hung out with Moose Johnson or Drew Brees? Have you gone through their prep work? Kurt Warner. I think he does a tremendous job. How about Troy Aikman? How about Troy? Troy's always very prepared. Collinsworth, you done any prep work with those guys? Have you seen their schedule throughout the course of a week to crown, you know? And Mark does a great job on the. And I'm not saying he doesn't work hard. I know he works hard. Just ask him. He'll tell you how much film he watches. So do you know those guys to be able to compare them to Mark? There you go.
0: That might have been maybe the best 90 seconds of radio you've ever done.
2: Right. Thank you.
0: Right there.
10: This is sad.
0: Right there.
2: Oh, gosh.
0: That was good.
2: Drop up.
0: That was good. By the way.
2: Expletive.
0: Do I get some points, by the way, that Jake Shapiro, who is as completely, you know, TikTok current as they come, the fact that he used sussed twice.
2: Yeah, sus.
0: And I used sus last week, and you guys were, like, giving me grief about it.
1: Well, I didn't understand what it meant.
0: But the fact that he used it twice, does that give me some credibility, a little bit more street cred?
1: No,
0: I think it does. I think it does. Okay?
1: He said it.
0: Twice.
1: He said sussed out.
0: Sussed out.
2: Right.
1: What does that even mean, sussed out?
2: Dude, we aren't, like, you know, we're not in the streets, man. Come, I don't even know what that means. Like, you got to. I can't even. I don't know what you're talking about.
1: I don't either.
2: I wrote down sussed out.
0: I'm like
1: they were sussed out.
0: You're sussed
2: what
0: out.
2: What does that mean?
0: I'm over it. I'm completely over it.
2: Are you 99% sure?
0: Yes.
1: Yeah. I don't think you really know. You just heard your kids say it, so you said it.
0: No, I think I'm using it in the right way. I think I am. I know I am.
1: You sussed out in a sentence.
0: I'm not as good using sussed as I am just sussed out as I am just sussed. Like, that's sus.
1: Yeah, that's sus. Right? I mean, everybody can say that. But wait, give me sussed out in a sentence. Go.
0: Sussed out.
2: The Broncos,
1: that's what he said.
2: The Broncos were
1: something about
2: were
1: the Broncos.
2: Sus. The Broncos were sus the first week of the season.
0: Okay, this is getting embarrassing. Let's move on. Let's pivot.
1: Listen, when it comes to the running game, right, the Broncos are just sussed out.
11: We have to pivot.
0: Yes. Yeah, okay.
2: Bravo, Mark.
0: Yeah, thank you. I don't know if you used that correctly. But
1: I don't know either. I have no idea.
0: But back to you in the film.
1: Yeah.
0: This is a roundabout way, much too roundabout to get home, but here we go. You did dive in and watch the entire game again from the coach's film. Mm-hmm. And you had some really good two or three observations of what you've seen with this offense that's holding it back.
1: Yeah, I think that there's a couple of things. I think that there are times where Bo Nix predetermines where he's going to go with the ball and then throws it regardless of what the read is, what the coverage is. So I've seen that a few times early in games where he's just like, man, I'm throwing this post regardless of what coverage we get, regardless of what my keys indicate. And so there's a few of those that go in there. The other thing I think that happens, Stokes, sometimes with him is he's been so coached up and entrenched in, we can't overcome a sack, we can't overcome a sack, we can't, that he is not staying in the pocket or climbing in the pocket long enough to let a few of these routes develop. So I think that happens. And then I think thirdly, one of the things that I saw is enamored with design. Coaching staff puts a design together like this is going to, like this is really good. And then you look at it, you know, and I'm sure on the grease board or in practice, it looked tremendous. But then all of a sudden you get in the game and you call it and you realize, oh, like didn't think about that, or oh, that wasn't very good. And so you get into these situations where whether it's the route combination, whether it's, you know, the spacing of the route combination, whether it's, hey, man, we're going to bring these guys from the left side of the field over to the right side of the field, and the timing is off, and all of a sudden nobody's around our quarterback when our quarterback's ready to unleash the ball. And so there's, like, if you look at it, there's probably three or four things that you look at, especially early in this game, where you just go, that's got to get fixed, that's got to get fixed, and that's got to get fixed. And if it doesn't get fixed, you're going to consistently have these slow starts because it's always something that breaks down.
2: Yeah, I mean, you know, that was my Telestrator Tuesday yesterday. I don't know if you listened to it.
0: I did.
2: But, you know,
0: you've made the leap in year two of Telestrator Tuesday. How much more complimentary can I be?
2: You try to blame everything on Bo.
0: No.
2: And I was telling you yesterday, it goes way beyond Bo Nix. And everybody else has to help him out. Davis Webb, these wide receivers need to tighten their game up. Tighten it up a little bit. You can't, this isn't, you know, backyard football, right? You can't just run wherever you want to run. There's got to be some kind of route integrity. There's got to be some kind of discipline with your route tree, with your concepts. And then, you know, what Mark's talking about, I did the Telestrator Tuesday on the one play where we had Waddle, and that was the interception slash pass interference. We had Waddle in the backfield, and, you know, he's trying to go through the line of scrimmage, and he blasts Ben Powers, puts his hands on his back, and then Ben Powers is trying to block Aaron Donald. Well, there's nowhere to go up the middle now. Yeah, but it looked good on the whiteboard. But when you got to go out there and execute it, and you got your five trying to block their four or five, and it's not even close to being done. I don't care what kind of play. And then the play was terrible. So this goes way beyond Bo Nix. And does Bo need to hang in the pocket a little bit? I just think Bo by nature is a little bit, like he's all amped up on coffee. And so sometimes, yes, he does get out of the pocket
10: on all that Coke.
2: Coca-Cola. Big Coke.
10: McDonald's.
2: I'm not all amped up on all that Coke.
10: That doesn't sound good.
0: Yeah.
2: Big Coke.
0: No ice.
2: I like beer.
0: I
2: do.
0: Tell you what, hold that. I want to carry that over. This is a good conversation, but I'm hearing everything you're saying, and I'm about to give you a glass is most definitely half full response to what I'm hearing from you two. That's next.
11: The Avalanche are back, and the chase for another Stanley Cup starts now. After winning the President's Trophy but falling short in the Western Conference Final, can MacKinnon, McCarr, and company finish the job this time? Can Blackwood and Wedgwood dominate the crease again? And is this finally the year the Avs bring the Cup back to Colorado? 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The Fan.
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3: I'm crying right now. 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These are legitimate David Edelman tears. Uh-huh.
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30: 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How many more
0: times? Treat me. All right, welcome in as we roll into our fourth and final hour, showing no signs of let up. We're ready to go. Big day today. We got the start of the Avs season coming up tonight. Another season, Stanley Cup or bust, and whatever you want to say about the Avs, here's what I admire about them. They embrace the fact that their season is pass-fail. They do, and I love that.
2: Well,
0: Some of the excuses they give for the fail, I could do without. You know, we had one bad week, but they complete, at least going into the season, Stoke, they completely embrace the idea it is pass or fail.
2: Yeah.
0: Stanley Cup or bust. And I love the fact that their standards are that incredibly high.
2: Well, I don't think they need credit for that. I mean, like,
0: a lot of teams stop short of putting that kind of pressure on themselves.
2: But how are they constructed? What dudes do they have? I mean, you got McKinnon, McCarr, et cetera, et cetera, et cetera. Yeah, it's always going to be the case. You were the best team in the NHL last year in the regular season. So all of a sudden, it's like, oh, no, man, if we make the second round, oh, that'd be a great season. I mean, come on. They've already won a cup together, some of these guys, and they still have the nucleus there with great players, some all-time great players. Yeah, that's what it's got to be.
1: I agree. It's got to be Stanley Cup or bust because, I mean, ultimately, what else is there for this team? They've signed their coach. They've got two of the best players in hockey between McKinnon and McCarr. They won the most games. They had the President's Trophy. They had the of course, that's all it is let's win. And you don't have to have the best record in the regular season. That proves every year the President's Cup, the team that wins wins the regular season never seems to go on to win the Stanley Cup. So
0: they
1: are why are you such a got such a grin on your face?
0: Because I love the fact that you got a guy like Nathan McKinnon who just you're supposed to try to convince everybody, oh, no, what we're about ready to do here in this season, it matters, and we got to do this, and we got to do that, and every game matters, and da-da-da. And he was asked during media, I had to bring this back up. Let me just play it real quick, because listen to him struggle to come up with something to place some sort of importance on this regular season. Listen to him try and struggle.
5: I think it is such a long year, and they added a couple games now, too. So I think just really staying even keel, and we want to make the playoffs. We love to win the West. I think that's really important. But like we just found out, it doesn't really matter a whole lot. And we are a great road team. We always have been in the playoffs. So I don't know. you have to... I guess it's all about the playoffs, but we do have to enjoy the next 7 months or whatever it is in trying to really fine-tune our game. But, maybe it's not making as huge of a deal after a loss and just getting back to our process.
0: Yeah, that's
6: a
0: guy.
6: I got five more things to do.
0: Yeah, that's a guy who's like, can we fast forward to April?
2: Yeah, I mean, if that doesn't say all you need to know about how they're feeling about the regular season,
0: right?
2: Maybe we don't put so much if we lose a game or two.
0: Right.
2: We did have the best record in the regular season last year, and what did that get us? Do we have to grind for that this year? No, because you know what? We are a really good road team, so I think we'll be good either way. Let's just get to the playoffs, please.
0: Right. I mean,
1: just the angst. I go back to my own career, Stoke. And, playing in the NFL, and you're in July, and it's training camp, and you realize, man, this is going to be a grind, right? And it's 6 months that you're grinding. I look at these guys right now, October, November, December, January, February, March, April, May, June. right? We're talking about 9 months
0: to try to reach your goal.
1: Let's add two more games. What is two more games going to get you?
2: Do we start load managing? What is that, money? Salary cap goes up. Players make more money.
1: Owners two games?
2: Make more money. Yeah, a little bit.
0: A little bit.
2: And then two games turns into four games.
1: Right.
2: Because you had two more, and then that turns into, you know, next thing you know, you got 10 more games.
1: Next thing we know, it's a year-round sport.
2: That's right.
1: You don't get any time off.
2: We're going to start to load manage hockey players?
0: It's not the hockey way.
2: I know it's not.
0: It's not the hockey way.
2: But
0: would I do it with these guys?
1: Yes.
2: That's what

0: Go.
1: Nine. Did this, like, let's add two more games. Like, what is two more games going to get you?
2: Do we start load managing? What is that, money? Salary cap goes up. Players make more money.
1: Owners two games?
2: More money. Yeah, a little bit.
0: A little bit.
2: And then two games turns into four games.
1: Right.
2: Because you had two more, and then right. That turns into, you know, next thing you know, you got ten more games.
1: Next thing we know, it's a year-round sport.
2: That's right.
1: You don't get any time off.
2: We're going to start to load manage hockey players?
3: It's not the hockey way.
2: I know it's not.
3: It's not the hockey way.
2: But
3: would I do it with it? But would I do it with these guys?
1: Yes.
2: That's what I'm talking about.
3: After that answer?
2: Right.
3: Like, I don't care about a Tuesday night in Columbus.
2: What are we doing? Just stay back.
3: Nate, Gabe, just stay home.
2: Yeah, you're staying home.
3: That's what I would do.
2: Oh, wait. Your kid has a volleyball game? Guess what? You get to go to the volleyball game. You don't need to go on this road trip.
3: Coach is tripping.
2: Right. Oh, yeah. Coach, you were tripping.
3: Right? Seriously.
1: Bednar needs new suits. Hey, I got to get measured.
2: Right.
3: Seriously.
1: I'm going to skip the Edmonton game, but I'll meet you guys in Vancouver.
3: You listen to that answer. Why?
4: Get over there! Why?
3: You got a back-to-back. You played here tonight, and you're playing in Salt Lake tomorrow. Hey, Kale, Nate, stay home.
2: Yeah.
3: You know, we'll come up with something. You got a, you know.
2: Lower body
3: injury. You don't
2: lower
3: even have
2: body.
3: To. That's the other thing. You don't even have to. I mean, at least in the NBA, you got to give some reason. NHL, you just say, not going tonight. Why, coach? He's got an upper body injury. Oh, okay.
2: My shoulder's sore.
1: You split the body
3: that's
1: in
3: all
1: half
3: you have to
1: and
3: do.
1: You just pick a, everybody's shoulder or elbow. Or right.
3: But that's not the hockey way. And as much as you hear a guy like McKinnon, you could tell he's like, I don't know what to tell you guys. I mean, the season doesn't matter.
2: That was hilarious.
3: But you know what the Avs are? They're a team that is made up of incredible professionals that will go out and do their best every night because they're consummate pros.
1: Hey,
3: so
1: when the puck drops tonight, you know what they're going to be doing?
3: They're
1: gonna
3: be going to be
1: flying around hitting people.
3: Yeah, exactly. Hell bent for election.
4: Hell yeah! Because
2: yeah, I mean, you're right. I mean, but, you know, when you... When it's win or lose and you're a competitor, it's like, okay, I get it's a regular season, but and you feel a certain way right now.
3: Mm-hmm.
2: But, man, when the lights come on and the crowd gets into
3: it. Oh, sure.
2: Yeah, I mean, it's, you know, it's, I mean, they're going to be
3: check back,
2: all
3: though, when
2: out.
3: You're check back when it's game number 42. Well,
2: certainly, yeah.
1: But there is that.
3: Nashville.
1: There is that aspect, and this is one of the things I love about football and hockey. There is that aspect. If you go out there and half-assed, you're going to get embarrassed, right? Because it's a physical game. It's not the NBA where it's patty cake. It's a physical game, and you'll get torched in those situations if you don't have your stuff together. So I do like that aspect. It lends to the integrity of the way the guys play.
3: Yeah. You can coast in basketball.
1: Sure.
3: You can
1: coast. Some three-pointers, hang around the three-point line, don't get involved down there in the paint.
3: Soft.
1: You knocked down a bunch, and you had a great game, even though you really didn't do anything.
3: You can coast in baseball. Right?
1: Yeah.
3: But football, hockey, if you're out there on the ice and you're coasting,
1: somebody's going to light you up.
3: Somebody's going to light you up. And you're going to stand out.
1: Mm-hmm.
3: You're going to stand out. So, all right. I just wanted to set the stage there. I do want to get back into the Broncos and what Stink and Stoke have said about the first three games offensively. I'm going to tell you why there is a silver lining to everything that we're hearing. That sounds negative, but I'm going to put a positive spin on it next.
5: The Rocky season is finally over. But did they actually make any progress?
6: And it's gone!
5: Colorado improved by 15 wins and still finished with 104 losses, a second worst record in franchise history. After going 13-37 following the trade deadline, where does this rebuild go from here? And is there any reason to believe 2027 will be different? Denver Sports, 104.3, The Fan.
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0: All right. Time for me to spread a little sunshine here. Mike's rays of sunshine. Here we go. You ready?
15: Yeah.
0: So I've been listening to you, Stoke, you, Stank. Joel Klatt was on with us yesterday. By the way, for those of you who are wondering why he wasn't on today, he had to move up his schedule one day this week, so he was on with us yesterday. Resume normal.
16: Kind of a big deal.
0: He is a big deal. Normal Wednesday next week. For those who missed it, Stoke and Klatt were very, very gentlemanly.
17: Sorry, Stoke.
0: Courteous.
15: Cordial.
0: Cordial. Civil.
15: Yeah.
0: Yeah. So.
15: All the above.
0: You guys did a nice job.
17: Mm. Puke.
0: But what I'm hearing from you guys is, let me first of all ask the question. Do you feel like some of these plays that you have looked at on film that haven't worked out for whatever the reason, whatever the breakdown, are plays that, if run properly, should work?
15: Sure.
0: Okay. Yeah. Yes, Stoke? If run properly, mistake-free, should work?
15: Some of them.
0: Okay.
15: I mean, some of them I just think are bad designs.
16: Okay.
15: Like the one that was an interception. I mean, why are we having Waddle try to squeeze through the guard and tackle? Took too long. You got no extra help to block it up. The crossers took too long. It was I could have been executed a little bit better. Yeah, I just don't like the whole concept.
16: Are you confident that Sean Payton and Davis Webb, after looking at that same play, will arrive at the same conclusion?
15: I would hope so.
16: Okay. Here's my point. We take it on, we accept it. We take it on faith, the idea that has been perpetrated to the point where it's become a football cliche is that the first couple weeks of the regular season is an extension of the preseason, correct? That as teams have more and more dialed back on their preparation during the preseason, they've allowed the first few weeks of the regular season to kind of serve as a way to smooth out the bumps, knock off the rust, and get into the flow of season. Is that correct?
18: Yeah, I think that's a fair statement.
16: Okay. Then if we all accept that, then what do you think it's going to look like? It's going to look like what you guys are describing. Mm-hmm. That, hey, it's first and goal at the one against Jacksonville, and on the first two plays, Mike McGlinchey misses his block. Or you got a play in which J.K. Dobbins and Cortland Sutton are lined up on the left and they don't split far enough apart to create more space. Isn't this the kind of stuff that if you did go hard during the preseason and you did go hard during training camp, that there's a better than even chance that some of the mistakes that have been made the first few weeks don't happen or they're not as glaring?
18: Yeah. I think that's fair, Mike. I also
16: Let me just finish. So the idea being that if it's an extension of the preseason, the first few weeks of the season, then these are the kind of things you're going to see. And the idea being that as you move deeper into your season, you're going to smooth out those mistakes. And maybe there's a reason why Sean Payton's record in September in his career has not been as good as it's been in October, because his teams better.
15: No, I'm not
16: and they
15: it.
16: Smooth out the bumps.
15: No, I'm not buying
16: and
15: it,
16: they
15: Mike.
16: Execute
15: no,
16: better.
15: No, no, it's got to be better than this.
16: Right.
15: This
16: Stokely, team's, glass
15: this,
16: half empty.
15: This
16: Here we
15: team
16: go.
15: Has been together for too long. So you're talking about elementary stuff, you know, on spacing and just route integrity. That's just discipline. That's you still practice it. You know what to do. And I've seen it too much in the passing game. So this isn't just one time where you see this. It's been way too much. You do all this stuff during training camp, just because you didn't do it in the game. Like those, that thing. Like, yeah, maybe you drop a pass or, you know, whatever the case may be, because you didn't get a lot of preseason work. But as far as all the other stuff, man, that stuff is the things that have to be buttoned up. Because maybe you might be off a little bit because you haven't done it a lot with some other things. But when it comes to just lining up right, running the right distance, the right yardage, having the right spacing, all those different things. That stuff has got to be buttoned up. And for whatever, especially with a veteran group, offensive line just not blocking a guy, you know, or whatever the case may be. This group's been together for too long. So I'm not – I mean, how long does this excuse last then for you, Evans? How long are we going to give them
16: if you football
15: for bad offense?
16: Well, no, if you football people tell me that the first – 3 weeks or maybe even the first month of the season is simply an extension of training camp, then I'm going to say the first month of the season,
15: okay.
16: Three or four games.
18: So here would be the delineating line for me, okay? So if you're just not, like, technically sound, if you, hey, man, that was bad footwork or that was whatever, but like there was some technical issues that you had on the play, That would be one thing that I would look at and say, hey, man, that'll get cleaned up as the season goes on. Those are always things that you're working on, right? Like Stokely's talking about the proper depth on a route and all those different things. You work on those consistently. But when I see, like, mental mistakes of not knowing who to block on certain plays, that drive, there's never, ever an excuse to have a missed assignment. Ever. And I see missed assignments along the line of scrimmage that drives me crazy. I saw a very standard first day operation off a zone on the backside where the guard and the tackle take the defensive tackle to the linebacker that's on the backside there. That's a standard day one operation. And what they're doing is, because they're in shotgun, the quarterback's holding the defensive end on that side like a zone read. So his fake is holding that guy. And McGlinchey and Miners start their scoop block, their double team to the backside linebacker. And all of a sudden, McGlinchey peels off to pick the defensive end up, and Miners goes up to get the linebacker. And who's standing there for the cutback? A three-technique defensive tackle that you decided, yeah, we're not going to block him on this play. And bam, minus two. And you're looking at the guy. You can't be that stupid. You can't. And so stuff like that is not, hey, it's an extension of preseason. That's, you're not prepared. That's inexcusable. You cannot have that stuff.
19: So who's that on?
18: Well, that's on the player not understanding it, but the coach is not coaching it. Right? I mean, how do you bust that? How does that flash in your eyes and you don't know that that guy is being held by the quarterback? That can never ever happen. Ever. And you see that, and then all of a sudden you're in second down 12 and you wonder why we start slow. Well, therein lies case in point.
15: Yeah, I mean, you just got to clean some stuff up, obviously. And I think that's just what it boils down to is, you know, one play here, one play there, one guy doing this, one guy doing that. And it's hard to play good offensive football consistently because everyone's got to be working together, and you can't have one guy make a mistake usually. You can't have a penalty. Those things just kill you. You get negative plays. And that's what the coaches do. You know, they get up there and say, hey, you know, it's not us, guys. It's really y'all because y'all execute like you know what. Look at here. You know, we had a negative play on that play because we didn't block who we were supposed to block. Oh, you know, bad route integrity over here, bad depth, whatever. So Bo got sacked or, you know, Bo throws the ball. I mean, so that's what they do. They put up those types of things and show you that, you know, if we go out there and execute, look at the last plays. And then you show how if we execute, all execute together, then look what it can look like.
16: Would a player then, if be given the chance to get up and stand in front of the coaches and coach and sort of lecture the coaches, say, you're throwing too much at us, and these things are happening because we got too much on our plate?
15: No, I don't think so. I mean, what does that even, what do you mean too much on your plate?
16: I don't know. Is it
15: too many personnel groups? Too many, you know, I mean... No, I don't
18: I mean,
15: think
18: if the things that you're just... busted a first-day installation play. First-day installation play that you installed in OTAs, mm-hmm. that you ran in mini camps, that you ran all training camp long, that you've run in the first two games of the season, and in the third game of the season, you've worked on it every single day.
19: And you're still busting
18: block that combination block, and you still bust it?
19: Well, then you got the wrong kind of you got the wrong players.
18: Well, you got players not paying attention.
19: Well, then what do you do about that?
18: Well, I mean, you got to continue to drill it, but like those things cannot happen. You can't have that stuff. And first play of the game, Cortland Sutton doesn't get a block. It's almost like startled that he's in the slot and the DB decides to blitz and you're supposed to block that guy. And, oh, you're watching him going, oh, shoot.
15: Well, I mean, did he blitz off the edge? I mean, sometimes you can't get him.
18: Yeah.
15: If he blitzes off the edge, I mean, that's not, you know, the quarterback's got to read that, got to change the play. If that's the case, I got to go back and watch that.
18: Yeah.
15: But, you know, sometimes as an inside guy, when those guys just knife in, you can't get him.
18: I don't know. You've got your outside foot up, your inside foot back, so you've got to be able to take that cutoff angle, but at least get your hands on him. You may not get him completely blocked, but you've got to, like, stuff like that you got to be aware of.
16: Okay. Well,
15: they did win.
16: They did win. They're 2-1.
15: They
16: you know, it's nice to have a couple of wins banked against two very good teams while you're still in the process of trying to figure this
15: that's
16: all
15: right.
16: out.
15: That's right. And hopefully it gets better, and hopefully they improve on some things, and that's really
16: and
15: what it is about.
16: And their track record tells them that they will.
15: That's really what it is about early in the season.
16: All right, but this is something that needs to be fixed because despite being 2-1, the Denver Broncos are basically the worst team in football in this category, and it's a big one. How do they fix it? That's next.
20: Nikola Jokic isn't going anywhere, at least if he has his way. After passing on a $278 million extension this summer, the three-time MVP says it's purely business and he plans to sign with the Nuggets next summer. So is the uncertainty finally over? And can Denver capitalize on Jokic's commitment with another championship run? 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The Fan.
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32: You know what? 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You were right. I was wrong. You're smart. I'm dumb. You're skinny. 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
16: We're 3 weeks into the NFL season, small sample size, but the small sample size is what we have to go on. And through three games, the Denver Broncos are the second to worst rushing team in the NFL. They have rushed for 243 yards. Only the Green Bay Packers have rushed for less with 146. 81 yards per game for the Broncos, 48.7 for the Packers. Wow. What happened to Boy Wonder Matt LaFleur and his newfangled offense?
33: But cram up your cram hole, LaFleur.
16: But those are the numbers for the Broncos. Why is it so bad?
15: Well, I think the guys aren't blocking it that well up front. Dobbins doesn't look the same. So I think it's a combination of things, unfortunately. And I thought the running back room would be a lot better this year. Now, it's a small sample size. And Mark talks about maybe they're trying to do too much, too many different run plays, run schemes. How about master a couple things? So, but that's got to get better, man. I mean, it's got to get better. We got to help Bo out a little bit more. You know, Bo takes, you know, gets all the credit, gets all the blame. But, man, we got to make this running game go. This veteran offensive line should be better. These guys have been together now for, what, 3 years, it seems like, this group. They've been pretty much healthy. So,
16: what do you see
15: when you produce better?
16: When you watch J.K. Dobbins run, what do you see?
18: I thought he was better last week. You know, there are some times where there's a combination of things. Sometimes there's some hesitation as you're trying to set blocks up. And that's great because occasionally you see that backside seam or you see a seam in there and you bounce in there and you get 5 or 6 yards and that stuff is great. Occasionally there is no real running lane. And so in those occasions, sometimes you just got to blast it up in there and understand that you're not going to get, you got to get me at least 2 or 3 and you just got to blast it up in there and run people over. I don't think that's been as prevalent as I've seen it in the past. And maybe this is because you didn't take any reps in the preseason. And then in the second game of the season, you got hurt and you got out. And then, so maybe that's part of it. And then there's the inconsistencies with assignment sound. And so all those little things, you know, all those little things create situations where all of a sudden you lose faith in running the ball and then you're down by 16. You're always behind. It's hard to go, okay, like, let's just ram it in there a couple times. Like, they started their second touchdown drive, started with 3 straight runs for a first down.
16: Yep.
18: Was a 6-yard gain, then it was a 2-yard gain, then it was another 2-yard gain, and that's a first down, and now, you know, now we can roll and do some play action stuff. But when all of a sudden you try to run a ball and it's a 2-yard loss or it's a no gain, as a coordinator, you're like, I can't call that anymore. I can't get that done. So it's a combination. Like, there are, like, there's an old saying, success has fingerprints, so does failure. And there's fingerprints all over this thing.
15: Yeah, I mean, I think some of it has to do, you've been down in every game, double digits in every game. So, you know, sometimes it's hard to stick with the run and run the ball a lot when you're down like that and you're trying to play catch up. So that doesn't help. And I think there is something to be said about, you know, let's just master a couple things where these guys just, you just rep it over and over and over again. So when you have these situations like Mark was talking about earlier and, you know, you just don't do the right thing. Well, is it because, you know what, you haven't seen it in a while, that look, because you're just doing so many different things. You only have so much time. So, you know, it's like, okay, you know, we had our base stuff in Indy and certain places that we just knew no matter what, this is because we just rep it over and over and you see all these different looks. So it's just like second nature, bam, bam, bam. And so maybe they need to do that. That might help the running game out a little bit more where you don't have those missed assignments where the running back just feels so comfortable with the look and, you know, the design of the play and how it's going to unfold because you've just repped it so many times.
16: Dante Gomez sent me this. It was a clip from the drive yesterday in which they were talking about this and the idea that either, you know, J.K. Dobbins is either hurt or if the running game and or if the running game continues to struggle, you got to go out and trade for another running back. Now, I know that they were very high on, you know, the idea of trading for Barry Sanders or Breece Hall. I mean, the glazing of Breece Hall last year was like, that was something to be seen. By the way, the Jets have rushed for a grand total of 34 more yards than the Broncos. They're averaging 3.3 yards per carry. The Broncos are at 3.6 there with Breece Hall. So, what about it? Do they, you know, Jonah Coleman was supposed to be the answer, but he's on the shelf right now. So is
15: no,
16: do they have to be in the market for another running back?
15: Let's let this thing play out. You know, who's going to be available? Are they going to really be able to come in right away? And, you know, I mean, if it's this great running back, then sure, entertain it. But I like our running back room. I do.
16: You like to see more R.J. Harvey?
15: Sure, why not? Why not?
16: Because in terms of effort, there's no, right? There's no disputing it. I mean, this guy is playing hard when he's out there. He was the only guy who showed up for the Kansas City game. I mean, when he's out there, I mean, you see a guy who wants to be out there and wants to play hard.
18: Yeah.
16: I like to see him get more opportunities.
18: Sure. Why not? I mean, you know what? He is the one guy, and you have to deal with the fact that every now and again he's going to try to bounce something. But the bottom line, he's gotten a lot better. I think he's a lot more committed to understanding, you know, the I got to get between the tackles aspect of football, and I got to finish runs. And so, yeah, I would like to see more of that. I mean, you've got to be able to run the ball better. And, you know, all the shine and the glazing of the offensive line, this is years now. This is the best offensive line in football, and this is the best.
16: I don't see it.
18: If you are, then you got to go out and prove it. You got to go out and run the ball better. You got to – and to Stokes' point, man, and, you know, we've talked about this a lot, his time in Indy, my time here in Denver. There's four plays that we are going to run down your throat, and we know – everything about these, there's no surprise. Now, we'll put a scheme play in there, something to counter, something that team that we're facing has struggled with, but that's not what we're going to lean into. We'll use that on a change-up basis, but we're running these four plays, man, come hell or high water, and we'll be able to execute them regardless of what you throw out there. And I'm a firm believer in that, and again, you know, you tell me what their identity is. You tell me what they hang their hat on, because I don't know.
15: I think what, did Harvey get hurt?
19: Yeah, he missed the second game.
15: No, I know that. Did he get hurt last game?
19: He left and came back.
15: Okay, all right, good.
18: Where'd he go?
15: Good.
19: Blue tent.
18: Oh, he went to the blue tent.
15: Under the tent.
18: Or did he go in the locker room? Or did he go down to 7-Eleven to get a Slurpee or something?
19: Blue tent. I mean, I don't know.
15: Just the blue tent. That's where you go.
19: That's where you go.
15: And then they got like a tunnel in there that brings you to the locker room. Okay. I'd like to see Harvey get more opportunities since he missed that second game. He's only played in two games. He only has five carries.
19: But since we're obsessing since we're talking about numbers, he does average 4.8 yards per carry.
15: Right. I mean, the sample size is small, obviously. Again, Coleman's going to be out for, you know, at least three more weeks. And then you got, you know, Dobbins got the bulk of the carries, but he's not. Hey, you got a couple games. He's got a couple games, Dobbins does, to show us that he's back to form from last year. And if not, then he's going to need to start taking a back seat. And, yes, let's try Harvey. Look, at this point, I don't really care. Bring up old boy from the practice squad.
19: Cody.
15: It doesn't really matter, but it's got to get better. And, you know, if it doesn't get better, then you got to try something else. I just can't keep turning around, handing it off to Dobbins for, you know, 3 yards a pop. I'm not down with that, Mark.
18: We got to find our Scataboo. We got to find somebody that just goes with their hair on fire, tries to run people over. I don't care if your career lasts 3 years. Yeah. We're just going to use you up.
19: Exactly.
18: We're going to use you up.
19: Your cattle. Move them in, move them out.
18: Maybe that's Schrader.
19: All right.
18: Call him up.
15: Yeah. I don't know, but.
19: I am with you. All I hear, this is the best offensive line in football. This is one of the best offensive lines in football. Mm. When it comes to their pass protection and their run blocking, I just don't see it. Give me something to match the hype.
15: Powers.
19: Because I don't see it.
15: I think Powers has regressed, and Wattenberg
18: just feels light to me.
15: I think he's below. I think he's below average, and you got Powers over there. Like I said, that's, you know, he is very limited in what he can do. His better days are behind him. He's holding on for dear life. That's why he took a pay cut. So, you know, when you have your center and your left guard average to below average, like, how can you have a great offensive line?
19: So you're telling me these aren't even the faux hogs? Even the faux hogs are better?
15: Yeah.
19: Yeah?
15: Even Mark's. Mark was a captain of the faux hogs. I don't know if you knew that. He was a captain.
18: Put some respect on the faux hogs.
15: Right. He was a captain of the faux hogs. So hey, you can hang your hat on that now.
19: Sure. Not the real hogs.
15: No. But still. The baby hawks.
19: It's like me being the captain of the JV team.
15: Right. Hey.
19: Put a little respect on
15: that's
19: that.
15: That's right. Oh.
19: Play my theme music. All right. We'll get to the big news of the day. Betsy's back. He's not going anywhere. How are we feeling about that? That's next.
2: What a comeback. The Broncos erased a 16-point halftime deficit and stunned the Rams under the Sunday night lights. But there's no time to celebrate because now it's on to San Francisco. Won't you save me, San Francisco? Can Bo Nix and the offense finally put together a complete game? Can Denver knock off the undefeated 49ers on the road? The Broncos are 2-1, and the next test is coming. 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
15: Hey, Brandon Stokely here. 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
19: I tased him.
15: Tased him. Taser always works.
19: That's right.
2: Southern charm.
15: Look at the boys.
0: with some classic impressions.
1: He put his pitchfork down, he grabbed his sledgehammer, and he said, hey, you want some of this?
0: It's Stokely and Evans with Mark Schlereth on

0: as of right now, it was fun. It was awesome. We'll always have Sunday night, but it's time to turn our focus to the San Francisco 49ers. Mark Schlereth's adopted favorite team.
1: Yeah, that's fair. That's fair.
0: Because of your... He's kind of like your surrogate dad, you know? I mean, you got your real dad, but he's all the way out in Alaska right now.
1: Yeah.
0: You know, I mean, you need somebody while you're here in Denver. And Mike Shanahan's kind of like your surrogate dad now.
2: Your Denver dad.
0: Your Denver dad. Yeah, perfect.
3: Hey, Thank Dad, you. Up yours. Still, you know what I did to him yesterday?
0: That's your Denver dad.
2: To who?
3: Mike.
2: Evans.
0: This was good. He got me for about 30 seconds. He got me.
2: That means he got you for like a long time.
0: No, because I responded right away with a text.
3: So Mike said, hey, can you reach out to Mike Shanahan, see if he'll come on, you know, San Francisco, Denver thing.
2: Right.
3: And I wrote him back and said, hey, I talked to Mike. He said he doesn't like you. He just want to come on the program.
2: Wow.
3: And I just left it at that and responded.
0: And for a second I went, oh. And then I went,
2: no,
0: I hate Mike Shanahan. I know what he's doing here.
2: That's good.
0: And then I texted back. I go, I knew that would come back to bite me at some point.
2: You should have said, what about Kyle? Did you say, what about Kyle? Can you get Kyle on?
0: Mm-hmm. Well, if anybody can do it.
3: Yeah.
0: If people anybody know me. Can do it.
3: People know me.
0: It's Mark Schlereth.
3: Yeah.
0: Kyle Shanahan would drop everything. He would not give you, Ty, do you have it? You got my Adelman? You got that ready to go? He would not give you.
4: I got like five other things to do.
0: He would not give you the Adelman treatment.
3: No, he wouldn't give me the Adelman treatment.
2: I can't believe he did that.
3: Five other things to do?
0: This was at the start of his
3: decline. That's just a clown move.
2: What do you mean? We're just starting this thing. We're just starting your press conference. We're getting the mic around to people, and I mean,
0: media day is the happiest,
2: right?
0: Easiest, most chill. Everybody is upbeat.
3: Everybody's in a good mood.
0: Everyone's in a good mood.
2: You haven't lost a game yet.
0: They're giving expansive answers, and he's already tightly wound.
2: Right. On edge.
0: Dude's got to relax. Dude's got to relax.
2: I asked Evans, you know, because he's very busy, I guess. Very busy man. Coming up with new schemes for the court. You know, new inbound plays. You know, we're just gonna. So we better dominate all those things this year.
0: Oh yeah,
2: we're no more pick and roll, Jokic and Murray. We got this new stuff coming out, new age stuff. And these inbound plays are gonna be.
3: You just automatic too.
2: Yeah, yeah. But I said, you know, is one of those five things that he has to do. Maybe he had to go get a haircut. Go get that thing. Go get it like bowled up a little bit better. Mm-hmm. Let's get that thing evenly bowled.
3: Yeah,
2: bowled. So just like
3: go straight. Alfred E. Newman?
2: Yeah. Let's get that clean cut there.
0: See, I've got to get a haircut. Yeah. I like David Allman.
2: I did too, but I don't like his attitude.
0: That was very unlike him.
2: You would think.
0: Which tells me, man, if you're feeling the stress already this early, man, dude. You gotta relax.
2: That's what I'm saying. What happens when you lose 4 out of 5?
0: Right?
2: You ought to be happy right now. You got the best player in the world.
0: Right.
2: You got a really good roster. You got a chance. And
4: I got like 5 other things to do.
2: You know, like, why are you on edge right now?
0: Right.
2: Come on, man. That's not the right way to start the year off. I'm just telling you.
3: Well, maybe Jaeger gave him an assignment. He's got these 5 things he's got to get done because the assistant head coach, who's probably really calling the shots right now, gave him a bunch of things that he has to get done.
0: You think that's...
3: I've got 5 other things to do that Jaeger told me I had to get done before noon today.
0: Is that the answer right there? That, you know, when he took over and then last year, it was his bench. But now they said, hey, listen, we love you. You're doing a great job. Yeah. But we'd like to bring this guy in just as another... Set of eyes.
3: Yeah, the old set of eyes.
0: Another set of eyes, right?
3: Just to keep up.
0: Pay no attention to the fact that he's coached 6 years as a head coach in the NBA. Mm. Pay no attention to that. Don't be worried about that. No. He's just here to be an assistant.
3: When somebody asked him about going to Boulder and he said, I have no idea, the follow-up should have been, okay, I'll check with Jaeger on that.
0: Oh,
3: I'll check with Jaeger, see what happened. Okay. See why you guys are in Boulder.
2: We don't know why we're there, huh?
3: Damn.
2: That's what he said.
0: That's what he said.
3: Yeah, we don't know why.
0: Interesting. Big news this morning. Jared Bednar, who was...
2: It makes me feel less optimistic about the Nuggets. I mean, I wasn't feeling great. That'd be good, but I'm not feeling great that they're going to be able to overtake, you know, the West. And
5: that's obvious.
2: But I feel even worse now. If this is how we're starting it, eh.
0: See, I just worry. I just worry that it's going to be a Tuesday night and they're playing Memphis, and a close game's going to break out. And he's going to be like, must win basketball game. Hey, Nikola, AG, Jamal, DeMar DeRozan, you can go 39 or 40 tonight. We got a game to win.
2: Yeah.
0: Eesh, man, I mean, if you're approaching every game like that, you're not going to have a team left come playoff time. Do the Avalanche get, I mean, not only is it opening night, not only you're at home feeling the love from the fans, but add in a new contract boost. Jared Bednar, in case you missed it, got a 4-year contract extension this morning. He had 1 year left. He was getting, he was going into his lame duck year. Some people said, uh-oh, not a good look, not exactly a ringing endorsement from the Avs that he's going into the final year of his contract this year, coming off being swept in the playoffs. Avalanche, Joe Sakic removed all doubt. The Kroenkes removed all doubt. They gave this guy a 4-year deal. And by the way, Jared Bednar, I haven't seen the numbers associated with the deal, but I got to believe that it remains. He stays as one of the top five highest paid coaches in the NHL,
1: of course,
0: with a 4-year commitment to tack on to all that.
1: Right.
0: Whew. What a ringing endorsement.
1: Yeah, he's their guy. He is their guy, and they know that there's not a better dude floating around out there. So, it just goes to show you how they felt about what went down in the playoffs last year. You can say whatever you want, but they look at it like, hey, man, if we'd have been healthy, we'd have been, you know, in the Stanley Cup Finals. I think that's what the message is from the organization. You agree? Disagree?
0: I think it's consistent. It's the move you had to make if you're going to continue to drive home the theme that there was nothing wrong with our hockey team last year, that we were a great hockey team. We did everything right. We just had one bad week. That was the message. One bad week. And if you're going to insist that it was just one bad week and the darn hockey fates conspired against us, you can't let Jared Bednar go into the last year of his contract. You got to give him that endorsement. You got to give him that contract.
2: Yeah, if you feel good about him. I mean,
0: otherwise, if you don't, then you're saying that you didn't really mean it when you said it was just one bad week, that it was maybe more symptomatic of who the coach was.
2: Well, I mean, he's been at it a long time here. He's won it all. The organization respects him. They think he's a really good coach. I mean, that's what it tells me. They like who they have. They think he does a great job. And they don't want to start new with someone else. And so if that's their approach, fine. I'm not in that locker room. I don't know what kind of coach he is. And, you know, we can sit back and say, you know, I sit there and say, man, maybe we just need a change here. You know, like John Fox to Gary Kubiak, and have a spark and maybe get this thing and win another one. But they think he's a great coach and has done a great job. And you know what? It's hard to win. And it's hard to win in the playoffs. And you have a bad week and you're banged up. So I'm good with it. All good.
0: Hey, and I love the message Joe Sakic, a former player, a Hall of Fame player. I love the message he's sending. In my opinion, this isn't on Jared Bednar. It's on you guys. You guys, the players, you guys need to go out and take this next step.
6: Nathan MacKinnon and Cale McCarr, you're bums.
2: Wow. Can't believe
0: I don't
2: said
0: think
2: that.
0: Joe said that, but right. I didn't.
2: That's because you didn't say it. Joe's definitely not saying it, but Mike Evans said that.
0: I did not say that. That again.
7: I hate Sean Payton.
0: Again, all this stuff that's taking
7: I hate Mike Shanahan.
0: Again, wow. Taken out of context.
7: I'm not a believer.
0: Again, taken
2: what
0: out of context.
2: What about Deion?
0: Well, that one I meant.
2: What'd you say again?
0: What did I say?
8: Even as great as the no fly zone was, I don't think they were that great.
2: Oh, I forgot you hate the no fly zone.
0: I did say that. I did say that. What did I say about Deion?
2: Great player.
0: Great player.
1: Terrible coach.
0: Terrible coach.
1: What about Gabe? What'd you say about Gabe?
9: We should bench Bo Nix.
0: Oh, I forgot that was that. You.
1: What?
0: That was you.
1: Wow.
0: Saying we should bench Bo.
1: No. I hate Bednar.
0: That was. Oh no, stinks. Say it ain't so.
1: Hey, Ty.
0: Oh, he's ruthless, man.
1: Ty, you gotta get rid of those.
0: Dover and Cecil coming up next.
10: Nope. The most diabolical haters this side of the Mississippi.
11: The Rocky season is finally over.
5: But did they actually make any progress?
11: And it's gone!
5: Colorado improved by 15 wins and still finished with 104 losses, a second worst record in franchise history. After going 13-37 following the trade deadline, where does this rebuild go from here? And is there any reason to believe 2027 will be different? Denver Sports, 104.3. The Fan.
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0: Hello, beautiful people. Welcome to it. Dover and Cecil, a Wednesday edition of the program, a game day edition of the program.
1: That's right.
0: As the Colorado Avalanche will open up their season this evening over at Ball Arena for an 8 o'clock puck drop against the Kings. Fired up for this one, Cece. We have been waiting for more action to happen in our lives. Football season's three weeks old. Major League Baseball playoffs are a night old. And here comes the NHL. Kicked off last night, but right. I don't really care about the rest of the teams. I care about this one. That is the Colorado Avalanche.
1: We're here.
0: And then just a couple of weeks away from NBA basketball. So we're in this sweet little timeline of professional sports and lots to do here.
1: Well, my
0: in the
1: sweet
0: Mile
1: little timeline got blown up by the Colorado Avalanche giving Jared Bednar that contract because I was going to start this morning show talking about pressure.
0: Pressure.
1: Talking about pressure because we're talking about one of the best teams in the NHL. Full stop. We know that. Like, it's rinse, repeat, it's run it back, whatever you want to say. Like, we already know what the Colorado Avalanche are. We know what they can be. We know that Cale Makar is going to chase 100 points this year. Like, we know all those things. We're excited about all these things. But I thought, man, the pressure that you've got, because if you fall short in the postseason, this could be it for Jared Bednar. And then the Colorado Avalanche hand him a new contract extension this morning. So there is no pressure then, right?
0: Cover bust doesn't exist. That's not real.
1: Yeah, because bust means people are getting fired. Bust means you're moving in a different direction. Bust means you're trying something different. And with Jared Bednar wrapped up, and listen, we love Bedsy. We love Jared Bednar. But you had so much to prove after falling short for a team that's been past the second round, and got it done. Like, you've got to be better. You're hoping it would be better this year with that pressure of, hey, coach, if it's not, you might not have your job. And then now that pressure is eliminated.
0: Yeah, it is. It's very disappointing, honestly, and it's a day that's exciting, and I'm fired up for it, and we're still going to talk about the game and the season, and I mean, really, there's not a lot of talk about tonight's game, but like the season and what
1: brings. And let's explain that, because you said disappointing on a coach that we love that gets a new contract extension, why is it disappointing?
0: We love him too, coach. But here's the issue, man, and again, you're not going to get this from every show. A lot of people are going to dance around this today, and a lot of people are going to give you the, he has the most wins in franchise history, and man, his voice really rings true there in that locker room. You're going to get that a lot today, and all of that is true, but man, it's just ridiculous that this was set up perfectly for the Colorado Avalanche. See, you know what I actually wanted for Jared Bednar and the team this week or this year? Pressure. I wanted them to feel the heat a little bit. I wanted him to understand that what you've done the last couple of years has not been good enough.
1: Right.
0: And yes, it's great to have a team that matters. 100%. I get it. I was on a microphone in this city when they were skating for 48 points, and that sucked. It's a whole lot more fun when you got Hart candidates and goaltending tandems that's winning some awards, a Rocket Richard winner, all the stuff that comes with the Colorado Avalanche. But, dude, you just took all the pressure that this team needed off of them. This coach needed to earn another contract via another Stanley Cup, and you just took that away. That's why I'm disappointed. I'm always rooting for Jared Bednar.
1: Yeah.
0: Honestly, Cece, I don't know if I've ever even told you this. I had a really good relationship with Michael Malone.
1: Yeah.
0: Bednar was better to be around. For real.
1: Yeah.
0: Like, I was tight with Coach Malone. Tight. But he was kind of a Richard sometimes, and you understood that. Bednar's nice. He's cool to be around. He's really good at his job. But, dude, it might have had to be nut-cutting time at the end of this season.
1: Right.
0: And now they can't do that. They won't do that. I root for Jared Bednar. I want the Colorado Avalanche to win the Stanley Cup, and this doesn't mean anything. But what they did today was they took the Avalanche over the field. And I guess they have to do that, but it's just a weird, weird way to start the season for me.
1: Yeah.
0: And the lame duck coach, I've told people a million times, that's the dumbest thing in sports. Lame duck anything. You know what we all are? Lame ducks. Our bosses could fire us today. Mm-hmm. Your bosses could fire you today. Lame duck is the stupidest thing in sports that we have to talk about.
1: Well, and the thing is, now with Jared Bednar, it's like, okay, go win. You know, we love you. You've got all the talent in the world. The young guys have to show up. We'll talk about all that today. But, yeah, this is definitely different news than I was expecting, a different angle that I was expecting this morning, comparatively speaking to what I was preparing in terms of like, hey, this is pressure pack season. Your coach is wrapped up. The pressure's lessened.
0: Who has pressure on them now? Who has pressure on them now?
1: I don't.
0: Maybe to win for Gabe because he's getting a little wrong in the two.

0: out of the way.
1: Right.
0: But that we haven't got there yet.
1: So
0: I can't say that today.
1: And I don't want to think for them because you don't want to assume rational coaching and you don't want to assume rational ownership. With the Avs, it's better than it is with the Nuggets. But I look at it and I go, okay, did you want to save a little money by signing Bednar now? Because if you do win it.
0: He's still a top paid coach. Yeah. Oh, I guess that he gets a raise after. Okay. Yeah.
1: Afterwards, he would get a raise. Afterwards, he would be able to make his own paycheck. Like, I don't know. It's a little bit interesting, certainly, to begin with. But this team has all the tools to win it all. It's a matter of going to do it. Last year, and Alex, Kev, double check me on this because I heard it. I think the Drive was talking about it, but like last year they lost 2 games in regulation in the first 40. Two. Remember that streak?
0: Yeah.
1: And it wasn't all wins or obviously ties and everything, but in the first 40 games, there were 2 regulation losses. That's it. Why do we call them a wagon? Because they were a wagon. And then the injuries hit.
0: Mm-hmm.
1: Be a wagon again. You likely will be, but stay healthy. And maybe, yeah, we're going to be talking about some ice time stuff here as well. Like, to stay healthy for the postseason, what's that recipe? We're going to talk about it all season long.
0: There's a ton to chat about. We want to hear from you guys. Hit us up on the RamosLaw.com text line at 303-713-1043. 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Hit us up there. Participate in the Sean Ponder Tribe Chat. A few things we want to hear from you today. Outlook on the Avs season. How you feel about this Bednar extension, and then, of course, Tribe and Trucker roll call. That's first and foremost, right? Tell us who you are, where you are, what you're doing for a buck, and let us give you and your company a little love, a little shout-out on the show. That's what we want to do. There's a couple things I want to continue to talk about with these Colorado Avalanche, Cecil, and then I also want to play one of our favorite games, Avs edition of Believe It or Not. That is coming up next.
2: 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Can Blackwood and Wedgwood dominate the crease again? And is this finally the year the Avs bring the Cup back to Colorado? 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
6: All right, you should know the drill.

0: good way to get the abs season kicked off.
1: I like
0: off, right?
1: That. Abs season is here. I'm fired up for the season, man. I'm a little disappointed the way they handled their coach today, but I am excited to get hockey back in our lives. I am excited to see what this team can be and figure out if they made the right choice today by giving Jared Bednar a contract extension. Hey, they do it. They go on to win the Stanley Cup. I go, man, remember back in September when I was crying about Bednar's extension? What an idiot I was. I'll say that. I hope I have to say that with the Colorado Avalanche. I just wouldn't have done it personally. I think the lame duck conversation is the dumbest, one of the dumbest that we have in sports. We're all lame ducks. Professional coaches should not be treated any differently. I asked you earlier, like, hey, can they be energized by Gabe? I think there's a little to that, Cease, but it's not like that's been a topic of conversation with the show. You know, Gabe hasn't come out and been like, here's my last run. So it's just like this unspoken thing in the locker room of like, yeah, the dude that has the C on his sweaters getting a little old. We want to make sure he rides off or has a proper legacy with multiple cups.
0: Right, and that's the thing. You don't know when that's going to be. That's life, right?
1: Yeah, right.
0: You don't know when it's going to be, so you got to go out there and win as much as possible. Do what you can to get the most out of the quality team that you have. And again, it comes down to, are you going to be healthy for the postseason? That's the main thing for this entire season. Every single game we're going to be talking about, we're going to be recapping, previewing everything. But it comes down to how are you health-wise when it comes to the postseason.
1: Do you want load management? That's such a dirty word.
0: I would say this, not load management. I'm glad you breached the subject because that's what I was teasing first segment. Like, there needs to be some when you're waxing a team. Do you need to play everybody all the time?
1: Like, I hate that word in basketball.
0: Sure.
1: Hockey players are 1,000 times tougher than basketball players. So yeah. I would imagine they're against that a lot.
0: Well, then tell me how it works. You know, you're asking the question. It's a fair question. Tell me how it works then. What's different from a year ago? Now, personnel, Novak, Nichushkin, blah, blah, blah, blah, blah. Like, so we can have those discussions. But in terms of what this team is, they're still a wagon, right? Right? Or are we not sure about that anymore based on the playoffs?
1: I have a hard time going with that word because we used it all year last
0: regular
1: year and
0: season
1: got
0: wagon.
1: Slapped in the face.
0: Yeah, regular right, season
1: sure.
0: wagon.
1: Yeah, if you want to qualify it, yeah, they are that.
0: Okay.
1: They should be that.
0: How do you change it when you get to the postseason? You stay healthy. Mm-hmm. How do you stay healthy when you have a wagon team? It does come down to maybe some load management.
1: Yeah.
0: So there's going to be some times, maybe you're waxing a team like 5-1, everybody doesn't need to play.
1: And you're like, hey, your third period shifts are now gone.
0: Exactly.
1: All right, I'm
0: so
1: cool with that.
0: Maybe some sort of handling like that. And we're not saying a ton, and we're not saying load management for everybody, but it has to be a better combination than what you had a year ago. A year ago, you limped into the postseason. Mm-hmm. And Cale Makar's injury changed the entire playoff landscape.
1: Yes, sir.
0: Because he is that unicorn. He is that one of one. So my focus is on Makar, but basically it's for everybody. It's for this older team, they're not getting any younger, this older team, make sure at the playoff time you're at full strength, because at full strength, yes, they will be tested. Yes, teams that play defense will frustrate them, but can you get over the top? It's got to take full strength to do that.
1: Well, you're talking about giving some guys some time off. I like your idea. You're up 5-1. Shut down the top two lines in the third period and make the bottom two do all the work for that third and final frame. Maybe not for the full 20 because that's some crazy shift length, but you can figure it
0: when
1: out
0: you say that.
1: And manipulate what they're doing with
0: you
1: their
0: said,
1: believe it or not.
0: Okay.
1: Power play's been bad. That really, it's just two names that I want to talk about. Power play has been bad. Kiss My Stats gave us some numbers. I'm going to give you the power play scoring percentage over the last few years.
0: Okay.
1: In 21, good year. They won Lord Stanley, 24%, 7th in the NHL. Following year, 24.5%, 6th in the NHL. Following year, the same exact percentage, 5th in the NHL. 2024, 24.8%, so they actually go up, but down in ranking, 8th in the NHL. Last year, Cease, 27th in the NHL. They did not reach the 20% mark. They were at 17.1% scoring on the power play. That's what we're talking about. That's not good enough. Now, may I introduce you to TJ Hughes and Jaden Schwartz. Jaden's going to be on PP2. TJ's going to be on PP1. What does that bring? Well, just like you, I don't know yet because I haven't seen it yet in a game.
0: Right.
1: But to the run it back kind of conversation, at least they're not just doing that.
0: Right.
1: TJ, if you watch college hockey or pay attention at all, the dude was a dang stud at Michigan, set some serious records in the Big Ten with points, scoring, assists in his senior year, literally led it all in that conference, which is pretty good in the hockey world. So I'm intrigued by those additions, not just on the roster, but specifically on the power play.
0: Yeah, and with Hughes, I watched the interview with him in the locker room posted yesterday, and he is a player that is very respectful in terms of who he's with.
1: Yeah, he's
0: because
1: he's
0: with the best of the best. He's very aware of where his feet are at. But at the same time, I got a sense of supreme confidence. You know, not arrogance, not like, I'm going to show this league everything. But it's an understanding of where you're at, who's alongside you, who you're skating with. And then it's also the game isn't too big. Now, we have to see it on regular season ice, right?
1: Yeah.
0: But at least in interview form, he wasn't starstruck, as we've seen some rookies come into leagues, all leagues, where they're just like, I'm so happy to be here.
1: Yeah.
0: With Hughes, his interview was very steady. Like, that confidence comes through, and he knows that he can make plays at this level. It's just a matter of proving it. It starts tonight.
1: Yeah, so excited for that. All right, I got a couple of things that I want to throw at you. Let's
0: play the clip.
1: A fun little game, Habs edition of...
2: Believe it or not.
1: Oh, it's so fun.
0: It's the best.
1: All right, by the way, I did the little, like, abbreviation of it.
0: Yeah.
1: Bion, believe it or not. Bion is the game that we're playing here.
0: Believe it or not. Bion.
1: Bion.
0: Bion.
1: Right?
0: Wow.
1: So I will ask you, Cecil Emmy. Bion.
0: Bion.
1: Nathan MacKinnon has his fifth straight year of over 110 points. And by the way, if he does that, he'd be, I believe, the fourth or fifth player in NHL history to accomplish that. So Cecil, believe it or not, MacKinnon, another 110 plus point season.
0: There is no reason to doubt Nathan MacKinnon and this ability whatsoever. So believe it. I think it's got to be believe it for all of us with Nathan MacKinnon.
1: I'm right there with you. One, he still seems to be the man on the mission. There were a couple of his answers yesterday we'll find later on in the show where he sort of hints at like, the regular season, whatever. But he's still, Nathan MacKinnon is that robot that like, when the lights are on, he only knows one way.
0: Yeah.
1: And that's 1,000%, 100% speed, and I want to murder the other team.
0: So pretty much.
1: When the puck drops, he can't turn that off.
0: Right.
1: That's who he is. He's going to get you those 110.
0: And it's something we'll go through as the show goes on, but is that fight that you mentioned, MacKinnon, and we'll get to that audio, but just the hint of like, yeah, it's the regular season. Is that maybe the biggest fight that they have all season
1: probably
0: long? Is just to fight, not necessarily disinterest, but just maintain your focus.
1: Yeah.
0: Your focus is on the game in front of you. It's a long haul. It's not baseball, but it's still a long haul with those 82 games. Come out on top. President's Trophy, not President's Trophy, whatever. This season, as we all know, is about the postseason.
1: And by the way, weird-ass 84-game schedule this year for hockey.
0: Very true, yes.
1: Interesting that it's even longer with that. All right, now this one is straight for you, Cecil Lammy. I'm going to ask you about the goaltenders.
2: Believe it or not.
1: Mackenzie Blackwood is and will be the starting goaltender throughout the majority of the season.
0: Okay.
1: This is not, don't bring injury into it,
0: nothing to do with that.
1: Straight play, performance, Mackenzie's the man.
0: I have a fear that, and we're going to play Believe It or Not the whole show.
1: Oh, yeah. I got way more. Average. I got so many more.
0: I got a fear that during the regular season, and Coach Bednar now with no pressure because he got his new deal. It's so weird. I have a fear that during the regular season, they're going to do the same old crap of like, who's the hot hand? And
1: really?
0: I get it, hot hand, whatever. But for me, with Mackenzie Blackwood's mentals, isn't it better for that to believe it? Like, yes, it's Mackenzie Blackwood. He's the man. And Wedgie's your backup. That would be great for his mentals when it comes to the postseason.
1: Great.
0: But my fear is that he'll drop a game or something that they shouldn't have dropped or whatever. Outrage and avalanche country. And then here comes Scott Wedgwood. He plays good for 7 games. Then he starts stinking and here comes. So I think the regular season, it's one thing. I think in the postseason, come hell or high water, it will be Mackenzie Blackwood. I'm just worried that in the regular season, they're going to do that hot hand thing. And I don't think that's best for Mackenzie. I would take a different approach with Mackenzie Blackwood this year. And the approach is merely this. You have expectations as the starter, dude.
1: Mm-hmm.
0: You're going to be good in net or not? Yeah, Wedgie's a great backup, but he's a great backup. You're supposed to be a great starter. It's time for Mackenzie Blackwood to play that way.
1: I'm going to say believe it. I have a longer explanation that we'll get to later on, but it's because of something Jared Bednar said. He actually said the term, I got to work on not overcoaching. He said that yesterday, and maybe that's related to the goaltender. We'll dive deeper into that a little bit later on when we revisit and continue to play. Believe it or not, we're always fired up about that. We're fired up about the Abs. It's game day, and we'll certainly be talking about them a lot on the program today. We'll get back to them later, though. Let's start to turn the page to the Niners this weekend. Talk about how these two teams match up and the Broncos, who they need to be ready for. Plus, we're going to give a little love, just like the NFL did, with an award to Talanoa Hufanga. Details coming up next.
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0: All right, fun stuff talking to Az. We're certainly getting back to it.
1: Oh, yeah. Don't be that guy Wednesday as well. I already
0: That's right. Don't be that guy that gives a contract extension to a coach that hasn't earned it yet.
1: I'm not necessarily surprised that we're getting a lot of agreement.
0: Lots of
1: YouTube
0: agreement.
1: Chat powered by Sean Ponda, what's up? And our hockey lady.
0: As I say, Creaky Mel. Creaky Mel is kind of my gauge. Where
1: Creaky
0: are we at?
1: Mel, and Mel did remind the listening audience and the viewing audience on YouTube. It's like Mackenzie Blackwood was also banged up entering last year. So entering this year healthy, maybe it's a different Mackenzie. Yeah. I sure hope so. But it's interesting to note you're getting a lot of support on the RamosLaw.com text line and on our YouTube chat about you being disappointed that Jared Bednar got the deal, because it's right at the beginning of the season. It's cup or bust, right?
0: Well, it used to be. It was until 8 a.m.
1: this morning. Well, what is it now then? If it's not cup or bust now, because that's the whole thing you were setting up, like, it's got to be cup or bust. It's got to be cup or bust. This team is so disappointed in the playoffs. And then now it's not. Cup if you can.
0: Yeah. Cup, please. That's kind of where we're at. Sure would be nice to have a cup.
1: Sure, it would be nice to have a Snickers, but Nathan MacKinnon won't let me.
0: Man, and like I said, it's just, it would have been so easy. You win the cup, you get a giant contract extension, and you get paid as the highest coach in professional hockey.
1: Yeah.
0: But
1: yeah,
0: they didn't do it. We'll get back to that. A couple quick texts. By the way, Tribe and Trucker Roll Call always won it. Got to give a shout out to one of our A1s from day one, Roy from Sioux Falls. It's his birthday.
1: Whoa.
0: He's drinking, tuning into the show. That's what he said. I'm
1: nothing
0: just
1: wrong with a little day drinking
0: along.
1: On your
0: not
1: birthday, right?
0: Kev will know the song. Get a little day drunk. I mean, come on, man. That thing's a banger.
2: I was already singing it in my head.
0: Yeah, it's awesome.
2: Just get a little day.
1: Yeah. Okay, that's a don't be that guy. Don't be that guy that starts singing when you can't sing. Sorry,
0: that's
1: Kev.
0: For the car.
1: By the way, you had a horrible song stuck in your head this morning,
0: yeah,
1: and you kept singing it, uh-huh, and listen, I love you, bro. Like I said that, I messaged you guys yesterday because, like, I love you. I love you all.
0: Yeah,
1: I love
0: you
1: all out there listening. I almost told you to shut the hell up because you're over there with this twang and it's some country song you don't even like. I don't know.
0: I don't even like the song
1: because it's like bro country. But I'm like, don't be that guy that one can't sing. Sorry, Kev. And don't be that guy that sings when you get a bad song stuck in your head. You want me to start singing, you know, Justin Bieber or whatever?
0: No.
1: Like, when you get a bad song stuck in your head.
0: If you were singing,
1: don't share it with everybody.
0: If you were singing anything Linkin Park, I would have asked you to stop as well.
1: You don't even notice when we play Linkin Park that we do almost every day, so I low-key love that.
0: It was a huge Morgan Wallen fan, but Been By Now is what I was singing, and I think that song's not good, but I love what he normally does, just not a big fan of that one.
1: Been right now.
0: See, that's what I was doing.
1: Oh, God.
0: That's what I was doing. Nice gift. All right.
1: You're about ready to do a solo show. Can't keep singing.
0: congratulations are in order first and foremost to Talanoa Hufanga. He was, as we all assumed, the AFC Defensive Player of the Week. A couple of interceptions, a touchdown, a sack. Yeah, that'll probably get it done. So congratulations. He becomes the seventh safety in team history to become the AFC Defensive Player of the Week. So congratulations to Huff. If they didn't give him it, then all things would have been wrong in the NFL. But they got it right.
1: Yeah, they got it right. And Huff making those big plays. This is a guy that, if he's healthy, he could push for, like, Defensive Player of the Year. I'm not saying that he will, and at the end of the year, he will be named that, but that's the level of talent you're dealing with Talanoa Hufanga. So, award season, let it be Hufanga season. Leo season, whatever it is. I don't know if he's a Leo, but still, like, with that mane, with that hair, he looks like a glorious Leo, just like myself. So,
0: yeah, we're both Leos.
1: Leo season.
0: Huff. That's exactly right. So, big ups to Huff for getting it done. Let's hope there's some more of that in his future. So, Cece, I started to look at the Niners last night. I know you've done the same. I was looking at their game last week against Arizona, and you look at the score and you go, man, the Cardinals scored 30 against that team. 36-30 was the final. San Francisco was in control most of that game. And by the way, 17 of the Cardinals' 30 comes in the fourth quarter. You and I have talked about some of that stuff. It's not necessarily, I guess, all garbage time scoring, but, you know, did the Niners maybe let their foot off the gas a little bit knowing that the game was in control? Yeah, they did do that a little bit.
1: Yeah.
0: I will say, though, I know it's what are we going into? Week four, so it's still early, but Christian's healthy, dangerous. George Kittle's healthy, dangerous. It seems like Debo has kind of found this fountain of youth a little bit going back to San Francisco.
1: Dangerous.
0: So that's a little dangerous as well. Mm-hmm. Christian's given you about 92 yards per game total with passing and catching, but he scored a touchdown in every single game. George Kittle had a couple of them last year. Where does the Broncos defense struggle? On that second level where George is going to be living and hopefully not eating all day. But I started to look at this game last night a little bit, and then you go, hey, you are in San Francisco. They are 3-0. They have a couple of big playmakers that are still healthy for now.
1: Right.
0: This is a tough test for the Denver Broncos, man.
1: It might be their toughest test to this point, and that's after playing Kansas City, Jacksonville, and the L.A. Rams. 49ers give you troubles, and we'll get into it as the week goes on, but I'm going to say something now in my early swipe at a game plan, and I want to see your face as you react, because I think you sell out to stop Christian everything. I really don't care what George Kittle does, don't care what Debo does, don't care what Mike Evans does. You sell out to stop Christian. If you don't stop Christian, he'll kill you. If you don't stop Christian, he'll get 200 yards.
0: Yeah.
1: We've already seen Kenneth Walker run roughshod over this team. Now I give you Christian McCaffrey. Kenneth Walker, real good, Super Bowl MVP. Christian McCaffrey's better. That guy's going to kill you. He's going to have 200 yards. By the way, I'm not saying 200 all-purpose, although it could be.
0: Sure.
1: It could just straight up be 200 on the ground.
0: Yes, it could.
1: That's what it could be. You couldn't stop Kenneth Walker. You couldn't really stop Kyren Williams. The Rams actually stopped him for you by going away from Kyren Williams, much like the Eagles a year ago went away from Saquon Barkley. We've seen this before with this Broncos team. If you merely choose, and this is where the Kyle Shanahan factor comes in, if you merely choose, like, we're not going to stop running the ball, you'll beat the Broncos almost every time. Until they prove they can stop the run and stop it when it matters. Bend but don't break. They're breaking a lot against the run, and Christian McCaffrey's the type of back that'll break you.
0: We're vibing already here on a Wednesday because the saying that kind of popped into my head right when you said Christian, this maybe is a little morbid, but cut off the head and the body dies, right? Cut off the head and the body dies. Mm-hmm. What's the head of the San Francisco 49ers? It's Christian. Not Brock Purdy. Save that bull junk.
1: Yeah.
0: It's Christian McCaffrey.
1: Yeah, so by mere definition of what you're saying is this. Let Brock Purdy try to eat. Mm-hmm. Don't let Christian eat. So that means if Kittle has a big game, okay. As long as Christian doesn't. If Debo has a big game, okay. As long as Christian doesn't. If Mike Evans, if all those guys, Purdy's out there dealing 350 against the Broncos, what'd Christian do?
0: If
1: that's the main thing.
0: If Brock Purdy had 240 yards passing and George Kittle had another couple touchdowns, but Christian McCaffrey was at the 90 yards that he averages, the Broncos win. If he's over that 90 and Brock's not doing anything, if he's flirting with the number that starts with two that you just hinted at, the Broncos are not winning this game.
1: Yeah. Yeah. It merely comes down to how do you handle Christian McCaffrey. And that's the question for everybody that runs into the 49ers. It's the Broncos complication this week. And damn it, it's probably not going to happen. But I always have a fantasy of, like, wouldn't Christian look so sweet in a Broncos uniform?
0: Sure would.
1: I hate seeing him. I hated, you know, Carolina. I knew Carolina was going to draft him. I called
0: that. You knew that wasn't a career destination.
1: Yeah, right. Though. And then with San Francisco, it's like, okay, I kind of want him to get a ring before he's done because we've loved Christian since he played school at Valor. And it's one of those things like, man, if he could ever be a Denver Bronco.
0: Can I say something? I agree. You're right.
1: Yeah.
0: In blue and orange, he looked dope.
1: Yeah.
0: But there's something about Christian in a Niners jersey that I go, he's supposed to be there.
1: Shades of Roger Craig.
0: Right, right.
1: You know, just that offense, that type of back. He's an institution.
0: And as much as I kind of take Kyle Shanahan to task, Kyle Shanahan and Christian McCaffrey, let me be a football fan for a second, not the Bronco guy. Pretty cool, dude. Pretty cool for football to see those two dudes get to work together.
1: Yeah, it is pretty cool. But I would love Christian as a Bronco. It's not going to happen. I'll just have to rely on... I'm going to have to get a custom-made Lindell White Broncos jersey because I love Lindell. Lindell's my dude. Mm-hmm. He's great on air. He smells like the sweetest Chiba. Yeah. Like, I love Lindell White. Going to have to get a custom Broncos jersey because he was here for a cup of coffee.
0: I played golf not that long ago with somebody that went to high school with Lindell.
1: Okay. And Chatfield, what's up?
0: And then I was like, oh, cool. I could do what I want to do out here now since you know Lindell. Kev, you had a number for us or a comment for us?
2: Well, I think we were falling asleep on Brock Purdy just a little bit here. Against the blitz this year, he's averaging 14.7 yards per attempt.
0: Ooh, that's pretty good.
2: So when you're blitzing, he's going way downfield. This is the highest mark since 2018.
0: Damn. From old Brock Purdy, huh?
2: Yeah.
0: That's impressive for Brock. We'll get back to that because I do want to talk about Brock enforcing turnovers at the rate they did last week on Stafford. But Brock's pretty good at protecting the ball.
1: By the way,
0: as well.
1: Kevin, for the audience as well, if that's the way we came across, I want to alert people. I'm saying make Purdy beat you because that's the way you win. I'm not saying it because Purdy's a slappy or anything like that. I'm saying how do you win? Christian will kill you. So let Brock Purdy try to do his thing. That's your best recipe. It doesn't have anything to do with Purdy sucking or whatever, because obviously he doesn't.
0: All right, I want to play a fun game with you, Cease. We got a few 3-0 teams. We've got some 0-3 teams, and you got a handful of 2-1 teams. We're going to take each category and pick the best of the bunch. Coming up next.
3: Nikola Jokic isn't going anywhere, at least if he has his way. After passing on a $278 million extension this summer, the three-time MVP says it's purely business and he plans to sign with the Nuggets next summer. So is the uncertainty finally over? And can Denver capitalize on Jokic's commitment with another championship run? 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The Fan.
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5: I like the ad-libs in the background that push you to say, go, go, go, the whole time. I saw a video. It doesn't work for Check Your Ex because it's video, but...
6: Yeah.
5: A lady and a man were driving in the car.
6: Yeah.
5: And they were singing like a Future song. And you know, there's a lot of ad libs. She was doing all the woos, ohs, a's. And he was rapping. And it was like the back and forth. I was like, well, that's a solid, healthy relationship right there.
6: There you go.
5: I liked it. Liked it a lot.
6: Nice.
5: All right. Want to talk about the NFL. A couple things I want to roll through. By the way, fun night, Major League Baseball last night, watching a little bit. The boys behind the glass. So who'd you pick, Alex?
7: Oh, I'm on a bye right now.
5: That's right. You guys both Brewers in Tampa Bay. Is that right? So they both got a bye. Yeah. Our teams were playing one another.
6: I picked the Cubs.
5: And the Padres put it on them. Tatis, Machado, they're starting the game with home runs. And Tatis going nuts throughout it. It was fun to watch. And as I text you guys last night, as a one-day-long Padres fan, poof, boy, what joy did I get brought to my soul last night watching them beat up on the Cubbies.
6: And I know it's a video, so it's more difficult to explain for the radio, but the video of Dave Chappelle that slides into the party, there was a gif or a meme that said, like, me not paying attention to baseball since opening day, sliding into the world, to the playoffs. Like, it's baseball playoffs. It's exciting.
5: Usher concert.
6: Yes.
5: Usher.
6: Right.
5: Yeah. It's such a good meme.
6: It is.
5: Because that's what pretty much everyone does.
6: And that's what everyone does, especially Rockies fans. Yeah. You're like, please.
5: 100%.
6: Let me see some good baseball.
5: When fun stuff happens, we'll be all over it, keeping you up to date on what goes down in Major League Baseball. Yankees big win last night, too. Mentioned it, like, Yankees, Red Sox in the postseason, that's fun. That's even a casual idiot like me that doesn't really like baseball that much can go, hey, I like that. I'll pay attention to rivalries, and you got that in the first round here. All right, Cease, I told you I've got three categories. I've got 3-0 teams. I've got 0-3 teams,
6: okay,
5: and then I've got 2-1 teams.
6: Okay, let's go.
5: Let's start with the Broncos. They are a 2-1 team.
6: Sure.
5: So the 2-1 teams in the NFL are the Denver Broncos, the Jacksonville Jaguars, the Seattle Seahawks, the Philadelphia Eagles, the Detroit Lions, the New York Giants, and everybody in the AFC North. All teams in the AFC North are 2-1. So, Cease, of all of those teams, who's the best 2-1 football team in the National Football League?
6: I mean, it's Denver. It's Denver. Jacksonville, Seattle are also in that conversation. I do not believe it's Philadelphia because Jalen Hurts is not real good, everybody.
5: Did you see Devontae Smith on the bench the other night?
6: Yeah.
5: I'm like, wow, he quickly turned into A.J. Brown.
6: He's going to start reading books. Detroit, no. Detroit's a fraud. And the Giants, that's going to fall apart. So Seattle, Jacksonville, Denver. Pick one. That's who it comes down to. If you want to say Super Bowl champion, Seattle, sure. You want to give them the nod. It was a fired up Commanders team with Marcus Mariota. That's Dan Quinn against his former team in Seattle. So some emotion involved. And yeah, they let one get away. Darnold throwing a pick six because that's what Darnold does. But for me, give me the Denver Broncos because they already beat Jacksonville in Seattle. They lost to Marcus Mariota.
5: Yeah.
6: All right.
5: I'm not necessarily either. I got to see a little bit more, but nothing for Baltimore.
6: Zay Flowers has got to stay healthy.
5: That's kind of where I'm at. Like, if you can show me, put together 8 weeks with Zay on the field,
6: right,
5: I might become a believer in Baltimore.
6: I need you to check with your Arizona people about the Marvin Harrison thing, because now I've already heard the Raiders might be interested in Marvin Harrison Jr. I've also now heard the Ravens might be.
5: Really?
6: So, again, I'm not including Baltimore in the conversation because I need to know if Zay Flowers is healthy, because if he's not healthy, they're just...
5: Okay.
6: It's Rashad Bateman and 100 years old Mark Andrews. It's different if you trade for a Marvin Harrison Jr. and then all of a sudden he gets it, like it clicks for him. So let's put a pin in Baltimore.
5: Okay, that's fair. And yeah, like I said, show me Zay for 6-7 weeks. I'll go, yep, Baltimore's real.
6: Yeah.
5: I haven't seen that in a while for one Zay Flowers. Dangerous when he's there. The problem is he's not there a lot. And honestly, I'd go right with you. I'm going to put it in that order. Denver, Jacksonville, Seattle. Of those 2-1 teams that I think are legit. You're absolutely right about New York. I still think Philly can get there, but somebody's got to shake them by the shoulders and go, you know you have Saquon Barkley on the team, right? You should use him a lot. Detroit, not a believer in. Steelers, absolutely not. The Bengals, again, if we get to week 10 and they're all healthy, we might have to revisit the conversation, but I haven't seen that.
6: Well, I thought that defense was supposed to be good now. Just because they have a half-assed defense doesn't mean they're good. It means their defense is better than they were a year ago because they were god-awful defensively a year ago.
5: All right, how about the 0-3 teams? Tampa Bay, Los Angeles Chargers, the Houston Texans, Tennessee and Miami. We can eliminate Tennessee and Miami from the conversation. None of them, neither of them are going to bounce back. Mm-hmm. But between Tampa Bay, Los Angeles, and Houston, can either of those, any of those 0-3 teams get back and get to the postseason?
6: Defense will do a lot for you. Look at the 3-0 Minnesota Vikings. That's a Brian Flores team more than a Kevin O'Connell team now. So because of that, I'm going to say the Houston Texans can bounce back from an 0-3 start.
5: And if correct me if I'm wrong, boys, I believe they did that exact same thing a year ago.
6: I believe so, yes.
5: Did they not start 0-3 a year ago? Mm-hmm. Now the Colts collapsed. That helped.
6: Sure.
5: But they were in the postseason after an 0-3 start 1 year ago.
6: I could make the argument that Baker in that division could come back, but Baker's got to play better football. Mm-hmm. He has almost the same number of games for Tampa as he did for Cleveland, and his numbers are the same.
5: Wow. Yeah, Tampa Bay to me
6: can't be like a 500 quarterback.
5: Can you be a postseason team? Sure, but you have zero chance of winning a Super Bowl. The Buccaneers won't sniff the Super Bowl. If they win their division and get in, there'll be NFC teams going, ooh, we got Tampa Bay in round one. Mm-hmm. That's how I'm with
6: you. And for all the haters on Bo Nix, and listen, I don't mind Baker. I got my man Zach Robinson running that show, but like, listen, y'all complain about Bo Nix. You got teams out there like paying Baker Mayfield, happy to have Baker Mayfield. Mm-hmm. And he's all right. He's okay.
5: Yeah.
6: But, like, Bo Nix is 1,000 times better than Baker Mayfield. So know what you got.
5: And real quick, for what it's worth, I don't think any of those teams are winning the Super Bowl. No. Houston, Chargers, Tampa, none of them are sniffing the Super Bowl.
6: But Houston could be a spoiler. You get to the Houston squeaks into the – I don't want to see the Texans squeak into the postseason because that's a defense that, like
5: –
6: You show up on the wrong day, you have a bad day against Houston, they'll beat you in the playoffs.
5: All right, 3-0 teams, Buffalo, Kansas City, the freaking Raiders, the Niners, and the Minnesota Vikings. Do we eliminate Minnesota and Las Vegas right now?
6: Yeah.
5: Okay, I'm with you.
6: Yeah.
5: They're not real. They're not sniffing the Super Bowl.
6: No.
5: It's not going down. Apologies to Joey.
6: It's going to be funny when...
5: And my Uncle Chris.
6: When the Vikings trade for Kirk Cousins. But anyway, so, like, yeah, let's talk about KC, Buffalo, and the 49ers.
5: Here's my order. KC, San Francisco, Buffalo. I think those are the best teams in the NFL right now.
6: Okay, I would say this. I'm having a hard time not putting Buffalo number one, but they also... turn the ball over.
5: They tried to lose last week. They just happened to be playing the Chargers.
6: Yeah, if you do that in the postseason, just like they did against Denver, does Denver win that game without five turnovers?
5: No.
6: So Buffalo gives the ball away too much to be number one. It's Kansas City, number one of the 3-0 teams. And I hate that because I can't stand Kansas City.
5: Oh, I agree. I don't want to say that, but I have to say the truth.
6: It's the truth, yeah.
5: And San Francisco, I would put number two because of those turnovers. So here are the Denver Broncos losing to the number one team in week one and getting ready for the number two team in week four.
6: Mm-hmm.
5: Man, the NFL.
6: Tough schedule.
5: The NFL, baby. All right, so there we go. 3-0 teams. We believe in the Niners, the Bills, and the Chiefs. Not so much in any of the 0-3 teams. And when it comes to the 2-1 teams, yeah, we still believe that the Broncos remain supreme atop of that conversation. Our guy Gabriel from Iowa is checking in, representing the tribe down in Iowa, but in Texas doing Army stuff. So thank you so much for your service. He's checking out the podcast through Spotify. He's going back and talking about the CSU stuff, talking about Prime. They need better recruits, and what wouldn't make that staff worse. Well, we're with you. They have a big week in front of them with Isaac Wilson checking in at QB. We're going to tit some CU conversation coming up next. Actually, we'll talk a little Buffs. We know the Buffs are going to give Isaac Wilson an opportunity. So does that turn the season around? How do they match up against number 12, Texas Tech? How much is the offense going to change with Isaac Wilson? Do they have a shot against a top 12 team? We'll answer those next.
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15: Can I kick it? Can I kick it? Can I kick it?
5: All right, hour two, quarter two starts now. It's a big Avs game day as the Avs will kick off their season today. They gave their head coach a contract extension. He'll be the coach through 2030-31 season. I don't like it. Disappointed in it. We're going to revisit that conversation at 11:30 when our buddy Evan Rawal joins us to preview the season and talk about what that contract extension means for the squad. But we're going to go to Boulder. Dion met the media yesterday. They got Texas Tech coming up. I looked at it last night. I hadn't checked yet this morning, but the Buffs, an underdog here, getting 13.5 points. We'll see if they can keep it that close. Deion Sanders, we went over it yesterday. CeCe said he had not talked to Julian Lewis, but had talked to Isaac, then talked about Isaac getting up there and making a speech in front of the team. He also would go on to talk a little bit more about the quarterback controversy. And he says he didn't make a decision. Bigger outlets are reporting that the decision is made and that it is going to be Isaac Wilson. But This is what he said yesterday as far as what he's looking for from his quarterbacks.
16: Man.
17: Okay.
16: Yeah.
17: What kind of things are you looking at in practice?
16: Flow, rhythm, confidence, having a grasp of the offense, making it work, those guys responding to you offensively, meaning the receivers, the line, the team, how they embrace you, you know, what do they want as well? You know, oftentimes you got to give them what they want because they're going to work harder when you do that. So it's a lot involved in that decision, but this is Tuesday. We got a ways to go to the end of the week.
5: So, again, he's playing the game a little bit, but all the reports are out there that it's going to be Isaac.
6: Right.
5: And I also like this, that he wants to see the quarterback understand flow, rhythm, and what their job is in the offense. I'd flip that. Hey, Deion, do you understand flow, rhythm, and what the offense is trying to do? I'm not sure you even understand that. But, all right, it's going to be Isaac. So is Juju done? Is he done for this week?
6: Yeah.
5: Is he done forever?
6: Yeah.
5: And, I mean, can you go back and forth? It's the same song and dance they did last year.
6: A year ago, yeah.
5: So are they just going to continue to do that, or is it now Isaac Wilson's job?
6: I think we need to put a pin in it and see how he plays, because with Isaac Wilson, we know a few things. Flow, rhythm, confidence, that's a conversation. But ability to run the offense. We know that the go-go offense has been a lot of run-run, and maybe not as much go-go as we would like, unless you're playing Weber State. But now, in this remaining schedule, if it is Isaac Wilson for the rest of the way, we know that he can run the offense. We know that he looks more comfortable running the offense than does Julian Lewis.
5: Mm-hmm.
6: Because with Isaac Wilson, you got to get used to this. You're going to break a few eggs to make that omelet. He's going to throw a few picks. He's going to be a little bit more wild with the football. I want him to focus mainly on the Williams and Joseph Williams and Charlie Williams. Like, have Charlie Williams, the tight end, as your security blanket. Have Joseph Williams continue to be that big play, downfield, touchdown scoring threat for you. So we'll see if Wilson does go ahead and keep feeding the Williamses, as that's the best plan of attack as they continue to run the ball. We know that's a must. That's a need. Mm-hmm. No matter who the quarterback is for the Buffaloes, I prefer Michael Welch as the top runner there for the Buffaloes. So keep feeding the rock to Welch and company in the backfield. But mainly with Wilson, use those Williamses in different ways. One a big play, mm-hmm. one a security blanket, And if you're running the ball, you can win some games.
5: Yeah, and actually to the point of the Williamses, Joe, Deion's talked several times about how good he is and how much they want him to get the ball.
6: Mm-hmm.
5: That is where I will be intrigued and kind of excited about Isaac. I actually think Deion is right for once in what he said. Quarterback's job of this team is to get the ball in the hands of those guys that you're talking about.
6: Right.
5: Julian was afraid to do that for God knows what reason. I guess Julian's the only one that knows that. I saw Isaac understand that that's his job and now has a full week to prepare for that job. Let's see how he does it on Saturday.
6: Well, and look at how many players, the wide receivers we were excited about at the beginning of the season. Mm-hmm. I remember you talking about Danny Scudero. Why can't he get on
5: court? He's done nothing.
6: He's done exactly
5: nothing. And he's dealing with something, if I'm not mistaken.
6: Yeah, he's dealing with a little bit something. But, like, you've got talent at the wide receiver position, whether it's Farrakhan, whether it's Moore, Williams, we've already talked about. Like, you've got guys out there. Ernest Campbell, I like what he can do. You've got big play guys. You've got run after the catch guys. You've got big bodies. You've got small bodies. You've got a variety of weapons to use. And Julian Lewis seemed almost too timid to use all those weapons. That's the nice thing about Wilson. It's going to be wild. It should be wild. But he's going to throw it up and let those guys make plays.
5: Deion asked about his opponent. What has he seen from Texas Tech?
16: Get it done. It's nothing flashy and flamboyant about how they get it done. They just get it done. Sometimes when you win, it becomes a habit. Sometimes when you lose, it becomes a habit. You got to make sure you have the right habits inside your locker room as well as on your staff. They're just seemingly finding a way to get it done.
5: He certainly knows about losing habits. He's done that quite a bit as a head coach. But look, I'm looking at Texas Tech, and I'm looking at who they are on paper. 250 passing yards a game, 178 rushing yards a game.
6: Mm-hmm.
5: This team can get up and down the floor. Up and down the field. And
6: somebody loves basketball.
5: If this defense isn't ready for it, you know how I feel about where the Buffs are. I said they're not winning a game until Halloween when they get to host Kansas State. I still feel that way, even with the quarterback change. I do think it looks a little bit better.
6: Sure.
5: But they're in line for a national television beatdown. Beatdown coming up on Saturday.
6: Well, and you mentioned, like, is it done for Julian? I don't want to be a doomsayer, but I would say this, because my initial reaction, like, is it done with Juju? My initial reaction is, yeah, it is. But I got to see how Wilson plays, because if it's worse, it doesn't seem like it'd
5: well,
6: be worse.
5: Well, what do? You go back to the kid that has zero confidence now?
6: And you go back to a kid that clearly needs more time to develop and he needs someone to actually

0: kid understood. The kid understood what the issue was.
1: Yeah.
0: But if he comes out, which I would lean towards more timid, don't plan not to make a mistake, you go, oh, it's just over for the fella.
1: Right. And I'll say this. He doesn't look like an NFL prospect.
0: No.
1: And that's not an insult. I'm not saying that to be insulting. I'm not saying that's the ultimate for the college football players. But it's what most guys play college
0: football
1: for.
0: He's not even backup NFL quarterback.
1: It's not for the, remember the old days before they'd get paid McDonald's bags and then people would be like, they're getting a free education.
0: Yeah.
1: Nobody cares about that. I'm sorry. They just don't. I, you know, it'd be awesome if I had a degree, but, you know, I've gone 50 years without one. So I think I'll be fine. As far as Juju goes, if you're not making it in the pros and you can't play in college, like, dude, what are you wasting time for? And until he showed that, because someone asked me in the chat room, they're all offended, like, what did Josh Allen look like his first? And I said, you know what Josh Allen looked like? And I said it on these airwaves. I said he looked like a number one overall pick. Even at Wyoming, and even at his first year in Wyoming, which was worse than the second year. Yeah. He wasn't great at Wyoming, but the tools were there where I said into these microphones, he looks like a number one overall pick. Juju looks like a guy that is going to be selling insurance. I mean, he doesn't look like an NFL player.
0: Let's hope he saves that Buffs box money. I've already bought like three of them from Taco Bell, so I'll buy a few more throughout the season. Hopefully he saves some of that coin.
1: And I got the Juju Cup. I was so excited. Yeah. Who got it for me last year? I was it Colin. I think Colin got me the Juju Cup. Shout out Colin. And I was so excited. And it's one of those things like with collector's cup, you save it. You don't drink out of it. You get mad when somebody drinks out of it. My Juju cup, I'm like, throw it around, whatever.
0: It's the garage cup now.
1: It's in the garage, right? It's my garage cup. Get some grease on it, whatever.
0: All right, we'll get back to some Buffs conversation. Still a couple things I wanted to hear. Plus, we got an update on Haas Haney from gym this week.
1: Nice.
0: We'll get into that a little bit later on in the show. More abs coming at you at 11:30. In the meantime, let's talk more about this Niners-Broncos matchup. See, so we say it all the time. If you have the better coach and quarterback in the NFL, you're winning most of your games. So when it comes to the Niners and Broncos, who has the better coaches? Who's got the better quarterback? We're answering that next.
2: What a comeback! The Broncos erased a 16-point halftime deficit and stunned the Rams under the Sunday night lights. But there's no time to celebrate because now it's on to San Francisco. Can't you save me, San Francisco? Can Bo Nix and the offense finally put together a complete game? Can Denver knock off the undefeated 49ers on the road? The Broncos are 2-1, and the next test is coming. 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

0: All right, I got some questions about the Broncos and Niners matchup.
1: Yeah, I got some answers, maybe.
0: And we always say it, C-SAN, it's not unique to our show. It's a pretty common NFL statement. I think it kind of translates to all sports. Obviously not quarterback, but like you have the best coach and insert most important position in that sport. You have the better player. You're going to win a lot of your games. We do it coach and quarterback at the NFL side. So let's start with coaches. Shanahan versus like Sean Payton and Davis Webb. As the offensive side, you get Raheem Morris and Vance Joseph on the defensive side for the Niners and the Broncos. And I've said it before, and you know, I kind of have some fun with the Shanahan stuff of like, man, is the guy ever going to win a big game? Still a very fair question. But he is an outstanding football coach. We've talked about what he's done with Brock Purdy. We talk about the unlocking of offensive stats and things that they've done via Christian McCaffrey. So start with the coaches, Cecil Lammy. Who has the better coaching staff? Kyle Shanahan, Raheem Morris, Sean Payton, Davis Webb, and Vance Joseph on the Broncos side.
1: Yeah, and it's going to be Sean Payton because he's got the hardware. That's the main thing. Like, Vance Joseph, Raheem Morris, that's a hell of a conversation about defensive minds and bright defensive minds. But to me, it comes back to who got it done. Who got it done at the highest level and who's got a Super Bowl ring.
0: Yeah,
1: and that's Sean Payton. Exactly. So because of that, even though Davis Webb is not yet very experienced as a play caller, I'm giving the advantage to the Denver Broncos because Sean Payton's got a ring.
0: It's the easiest answer, and it's the right answer.
1: Yeah.
0: It's, what do you play for? Championships.
1: Yep.
0: Sean has been to one, been on the cusp of a couple of others. Kyle's been to one, on the cusp of a couple, or one other, I guess I can say. But, yeah, Sean's got the skins on the wall to steal the John Fox term.
1: And the times that Kyle has been there. Now, the Jimmy Garoppolo not seeing Emmanuel Sanders wide open, not hitting that pass, like,
0: yeah,
1: whatever.
0: Everybody did their job except Jimmy.
1: Exactly. But if we go back to the Falcons' collapse.
0: 28-3, bro.
1: Exactly. I mean, that's on Kyle. That's on Kyle for forgetting how to run. Why do coaches do that?
0: Dude, you had 30 minutes to just... You had to just kill the clock for 30 minutes.
1: Yeah.
0: And you're the champion of the world, Craig. And he didn't do it.
1: Yeah. There's some guy from the BBC sitting next to me who didn't know anything about football.
0: Oh, yeah.
1: When it's 28-3 and Julio Jones catches that one in field goal range, I looked at the dude and I said, well, this is over. And I went down to the Falcons locker room.
0: That's
1: and I watched
0: right,
1: the rest
0: yeah.
1: of the Super Bowl from the losers locker room.
0: Oh, dude.
1: And there's some guy in London right now being like, I was around this American. He didn't know anything, mate. I think that was Australian.
0: Yeah. That did sound sort of Australian.
1: Good day, mate. I'm from London, mate.
0: He's like,
1: I don't know.
0: This guy thought he knew it all, walked away, yeah. Never saw him again.
1: This guy had good teeth. I don't know. My chiclets? Like, yeah. I don't know.
0: All right. So we're both in agreement on coaching having the advantage on the Broncos side.
1: Yes.
0: Now a very important question.
1: Yes.
0: Bo or Brock? Who's the better quarterback? You talk about fit all the time, and you mm-hmm. talk about it in the right way.
1: Right.
0: You taught me about it, and I appreciate you for doing so. They both have a pretty, pretty good fit with what they're doing.
1: They do, but who elevates?
0: Who elevates the talent
1: now,
0: around them?
1: The Shanahan system elevates your quarterback one notch above what he is.
0: Okay.
1: So automatically, you put Bo Nix ahead of Brock Purdy. But does Brock Purdy elevate his team? Or is that more on the duty of Christian McCaffrey? Like, who is the elevator? And I look at Bo Nix with all those fourth quarter comebacks, that's an elevator. That's a guy that's clutch, and that's an ability that Brock Purdy has not yet shown. It doesn't mean Brock's bad. Don't at me, bro, for the love of God. But who's the better quarterback? It's Bo Nix. It's Bo Nix because he's an elevator. I think the system elevates Brock Purdy, and then he does a good job running said system.
0: Yeah, I mean, you can't take that away from Brock. Not that you
1: not
0: are.
1: At all. No.
0: But it is... The fit is perfect. He knows exactly what he needs to do. Dude, he's got 9 touchdowns and an interception so far. He always is pretty good about taking care of the football, mm-hmm. but he is not making mistakes. He's not putting the ball in harm's way through the first 3 weeks of the season.
1: Right.
0: That's a really good skill set to have. Bo also has that skill set, but he's got a few interceptions.
1: Do you know what Bo doesn't have, though?
0: What?
1: Consistency.
0: Mm-hmm.
1: Because he's elevates, right? He's clutch. He comes through. Fourth quarter comebacks. Brock Purdy's just consistent the entire game. It would be great if Bo was more consistent.
0: But you know what? You know why he's consistent? They run the ball with Christian McCaffrey,
1: ding,
0: and they
1: ding.
0: Know that's where it works.
1: Yep.
0: They also have a middle-of-the-field monster that is George Kittle, and the Broncos. Evan's been better, and he's gotten credit
1: sure,
0: from us
1: right?
0: on this show
1: Nate
0: for
1: Atkins,
0: doing it.
1: Nate a couple touchdowns.
0: But he isn't sniffing
1: no.
0: what George Kittle represents in the middle of the field.
1: Right. Taken after Jake Butt.
0: Yeah, yeah.
1: That's how I'll exactly forever right. remember George Kittle. That and his hair. Needs a little work on the hair.
0: He's going to definitely be a WWF wrestler, too, when his time in the...
1: I like that you said wrestler.
0: Yeah, that's what they are, right? Wrestlers?
1: Wrestler? He's wrestling out there.
0: Well, I guess as long as his body doesn't break down on him before he's wrestling.
1: Eh. Just pump him full of whatever and get him out there.
0: No drug test in the WWF, right? You're just like, yeah, dude, shoot me
1: just
0: up.
1: Just whatever.
0: Yeah, I'm down to go. So I would lean towards Bo with you. I really like that elevator point. I will say I don't think it's this Grand Canyon gap between the two of them as far as what they are and what they could be for their team this season.
1: Yeah, this is a quality opponent. Again, another one, as the Broncos have done nothing but face quality Super Bowl contending opponents. They're 2-1. Now, the one looks so bad. Yeah, you got to go get this one. Mm-hmm. I don't want the Broncos to be 500 after this game.
0: No.
1: Especially with the Raiders continue to win. You would assume the Chiefs continue to win. You don't want to be sitting at 500, a month into the season.
0: Mm-hmm. Last one, playmakers. We talked about Christian McCaffrey,
1: yeah.
0: George Kittle. We both gave some love to Debo. I'm glad you agree that he's not the old Debo, but he's not old Debo either, if you know what I mean. And you add those three guys, and then Sutton, Waddle, J.K., if we include him, Bryant, Franklin, kind of as the duo that might give you something. Who has the better playmakers between Niners and Broncos?
1: It's the 49ers. I mean,
0: even how banged up they are?
1: Yeah, even how banged up they are, because I look at the Broncos and I go, JK doesn't look right. And RJ's RJ, but he also had to miss a game. So it's like, okay, where is he? 80%? Is he 90%? Is he 70%? I don't know. But I just look at Christian by himself. Christian by himself almost makes this decision. Who's got the better playmakers? Who's got Christian McCaffrey?
0: Well, see, I kind of go with, like, the tiers. We always do the tiers.
1: Sure.
0: They have the top-tier running back.
1: Number one.
0: They have a top-tier tight end.
1: Number one.
0: You might put him 1-2 wherever you want to put him, but he's on that top tier.
1: Yeah.
0: I can't say that right now, today, September 30th, the Broncos have top-tier anything because of how bad the offense is.
1: And that includes Jalen Waddle.
0: Yeah,
1: you can't 100%. Say that Jalen Waddle is a top-tier wide receiver. We plan on him being
0: like
1: one.
0: He'll get there,
1: right?
0: But today he's not.
1: Exactly. But if they ran the ball and if Bo Nix was more consistent, then guess what? All these playmakers are making more plays.
0: Yeah, you're 100% right.
1: It's on Bo to be better early. It just is. Merely, that's the point blank period. Can the offense be better? Can Davis Webb call better plays? All those things are true. Who's taking the snap? It's Bo Chapman Nix. He's got to be better early.
0: Couple quick texts. Shout out to our dude, VJ Gomez. He's the behavioral health technician. He says, not going to brag, but I did call Hufanga having a good game. I went back to confirm that he was right, and he was. He called the turnover. He wanted a strip sack out of Huff. He had that huge sack late, but did get a couple of turnovers. So VJ Gomez getting a little love here because he got it right on Friday with calling his shot out there. I absolutely love that. All right. Let's get back to the Colorado Avalanche. They have a big game tonight. They have a lot of questions coming in to this season. We've talked about some of our big storylines and questions that we're going to follow. What about Evan Rawal, who covers the team? What's his big storyline to watch? We'll ask him coming up next.
2: The Rocky season is finally over. But did they actually make any progress?
3: And it's gone!
2: Colorado improved by 15 wins and still finished with 104 losses, a second worst record in franchise history. After going 13-37 following the trade deadline, where does this rebuild go from here? And is there any reason to believe 2027 will be different? Denver Sports 104.3. The Fan.
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0: in action tonight. There is hockey to be watched this evening at 8 o'clock. The puck will drop shortly after 8 o'clock. It's a TNT affair, so probably a little closer to 8:15.
1: 15-ish.
0: Yeah. But that's all good. What do you have to do tonight that you can't watch hockey at 8:15 on TNT? I know I don't have anything better to do, so I'll be watching the Avs and the Kings drop the puck. And can't wait to see what this version of the Colorado Avalanche look like. To further our conversation, let's bring in Evan Rawal, Avalanche beat writer for the Denver Gazette, friend of the program, and we always enjoy picking his brain. He's at Evan Rawal on Twitter. Follow him there. Read him at the Denver Gazette. All right, Evan, I want to jump right into it, man, and we've talked about the big storylines, the contract extension for Jared Bednar. Actually, before we get to your storyline, let's start there. The contract extension for Jared Bednar. I'll be honest, Evan, I don't like it. I think they should have made him wait to earn that next contract. Am I a fan of Jared Bednar? Am I grateful for everything he did? Absolutely. You'd have to be a fool to say otherwise. But the whole cup or bust conversation is now completely out the window because there is no bust. What did you make of the extension this morning?
2: Yeah, I was a little surprised by it, to be honest. I thought they might wait things out and kind of see how the season plays out. Ultimately, I think they have too much respect for Jared, and they didn't want him to be a lame duck. So I still think there's a lot of pressure on him. I mean, it's a four-year extension, but also, I mean, if things go terribly wrong, I don't think the Avs would hesitate to fire him because financially on the hook, like Jared would have a job within a week. I don't think they'd be on the hook for that. So I think it was more of a respect thing, but I will admit I was a little surprised that they just didn't hesitate to get this done before the season because, you know, I thought they might hold that over, kind of that pressure over his head and kind of see how the season went.
1: Yeah, this season means a lot, of course, as they hunt another President's Trophy. But we know it's all about the postseason. Evan, as we begin this regular season, is it Mackenzie Blackwood's net and then Wedgie's a backup? Is that the approach or is it going to be ride the hot hand in the regular season and then try to make Mackenzie the guy in the postseason? How are they approaching the lumberyard this year?
2: Well, the approach right now is Mackenzie, we want you to be the guy. Please take the job. Like, we're going to give you every opportunity to be the guy.
1: Okay.
2: He's going to start tonight. And Jared has kind of made it a point that we are going to give him a chance to be the guy. And then we'll kind of adjust from there. Because then, I mean, if it doesn't go well, then they're not going to hesitate to put Scott Wedgwood back in because they trust him. So they paid Mackenzie Blackwood to be their number one. They gave up a lot to get him. Last year didn't go the way he wanted to, as the Avs wanted to. So he's in great shape, you know, best shape of their life season here at preseason.
1: Right,
2: so,
1: yeah.
2: But yeah, I mean, they want him to be the guy. They're going to give him every opportunity to be the guy because they know that his ceiling just is higher than Scott's. And if you want to win the cup, you need everyone playing at their best.
0: Talking with our buddy Evan Rawal ahead of the Avs season opener. Evan, let's talk about the power play a little bit. They were 27th in the NHL last year. That percentage dropped under 20% for the first time in a handful of years. You add TJ Hughes. There's a lot of intrigue by the young fella. You got Jaden Schwartz on power play too. Are those two guys, just their presence alone, enough to get that power play? I'm not going to say they have to be top 10 in the NHL, but can they not be bottom 10 in the NHL?
2: Well, the reality is that, you know, a lot of these tertiary guys, like, it doesn't matter. Like, the Avs rotated out so many guys on that top unit last year, and it just comes down to the three, Necas, Makar, and MacKinnon. And they need to get those guys going, and they need to move them around. And I think they're going to try that this year with Nate. They're going to move him to Miko's old spot on the right side. It's not an ideal one-time spot, but he seems to like the passing options he's going to get there. And I like it, too, because with Nate and Marty on one side, it was just so easy to defend. Everyone knew where the puck was going, and it just made it life easy for the defensemen. So for the Avs to move him to the other side, it opens up the one-timer, opens up the cross-ice pass. And talking to Nate, it sounds like they really want to get Makar shooting this year. I think Makar did not shoot enough last year, which was a big problem because it didn't keep defenses honest. So it cannot be bottom 10. There's just no reason for this power play to be not at least top half of the league.
0: All right, real quick, since you brought his name up and more opportunities to shoot, I love hearing that from you, Evan. Are we in line for a Cale Makar 100-point season, or is my my idea wishful thinking?
2: No, it's not wishful thinking. I'd like to think that, you know, he's healthy now. He was not healthy last time we saw the Avs, so 100 points is now. Like, I thought he was going to do it last year, and then he kind of faded as the season went on.
0: Yeah.
2: But he has every tool to do it, and really the only thing holding back is the power play. if the power play had been half decent last year, he might have come close. But I think he has the tools to do it. And if he's going to start shoot more, which he really needs to do, then yeah, he can do it again and get another third goal season.
1: Yeah, power play there. And then health down the stretch, Evan. And this is my man Dover. I almost gave him a heart attack when I brought up it's not load management. It's not load management. But it's kind of load management. Is there any sort of design? Because, again, it's like, what's different from last year? All right, Blackwood's healthy at the beginning and it's different last year. So it's like, is there any sort of usage adjustment for Cale Makar, especially when we expect this team to be a wagon? And, yeah, there's going to be some nights where they just straight-up wax teams. Could Makar maybe get a little bit of ice time off in those type of instances?
2: I think they would love to see that. Especially bringing Brett Kulak back. They now have six defensemen that they really trust. And then they brought in Noah Juleson for a seventh defenseman, which they quite frankly really haven't had for the last few years. They haven't had an extra defenseman that they trust, which meant some nights when someone was hurt, they're only really playing five guys. So I could see that. I think load management is going to be interesting because this is an old team. It just is. Yeah. Like there are a lot of old guys on the team by NHL standards. And, you know, with after Brent Burns, you know, conceivably breaks his record, are they going to go to him and say, hey, you know, you kind of wore down as the season went on last year. Would you be open to taking some nights off? I think Brock Nelson was kind of in the same thing with the Olympics last year where he wore down a little bit down the stretch. So we're a ways away from talking about that, but I could see them getting to a point where they kind of give some of these guys a night off and things like that down the stretch. Cause and a lot of that's going to depend on some of these young guys. Can they develop them to the point where they're trusted and being helpful down the stretch, because that hasn't been the case for the last few years with this team.
0: Talking with Evan Rawal of the Denver Gazette ahead of the Avs season opener. Evan, I know he wasn't the same guy the last few years, but Valanciunas could still flirt with 50, right? And give you 50 points in a season when he's right, maybe a little more when he was all the way right. Is there a, I'm not asking like for the direct Val replacement, but how do they make good on those 50 points?
2: Well, the thing with Val is that it was never always about offense. Like, Brock Nelson was a Selke candidate last year. He's a finalist. But, you know, Val was a big reason for that. Val was attached to him at the hip, and Val is a huge defensive presence for this team. He was a big reason why they had the best penalty kill in the league last year. So it's not just offense with Val, it's defense. And I don't think they have a direct replacement for him in the lineup. I think it was definitely time for them to kind of separate and divorce there. But replacing him is not going to be easy, and I think they got Jaden Schwartz. He's a good player. If he can stay healthy, which looking at his history, probably not going to happen over the course of a full season, but he can replace some of that offense. And then it's going to be a matter of, okay, well, we brought in Nick Waugh. Can he do some of it? Can Kadri replace some of that offense? So it's going to be by committee, I think, with Val.
1: Evan, I know that the old roster is going to have to get it done, but what about the young cat and what about TJ Hughes? Low-key, super excited about this kid. I am emotional and opinionated, so I want you to give me the real. What are proper expectations for Hughes this year? Because if it works out for the kid, man, this helps this team. Because you got expensive players. Some of those cheaper players, like that rookie Hughes, need to show up.
2: Yeah, it's essential to the short and the long-term growth of this team because, yeah, they have older players and they need some young guys to come in that can kind of take the load off of them and be cheaper for this team down the line so they can keep this window open. But yeah, as far as expectations this year, I'm still, you know, going into this, well he's going to get a test here and we'll see how it goes because he's starting on the top power play unit. He's getting every opportunity, but, you know, they are in a cap crunch. They want to accumulate cap space up until the deadline. So if it doesn't go well, you know, I can see him going back to the Eagles just because they have that option. But, yeah, he's a super smart hockey player. Not the best skater in the world, but really intelligent, really smart, great passer, knows where to be. Like, they wouldn't put him on the top power play unit if he didn't know how to play with other skilled players. Right. So I'm interested to see how this goes because, I mean, he had a great playoff with the Eagles last year, but NHL's a different story, and this isn't preseason anymore. So it's just a matter of him remaining consistent and taking advantage of these opportunities. Because if he does, I don't think the Habs will hesitate to keep him around.
0: All right, last one, Evan, and I got to ask you quickly, but what's the timeline for Andrew Cogliano to become the new GM for the Colorado Avalanche?
2: Yeah, so Sakic's full-time now for that about a month. Oh, that was a few weeks ago. Everything's going by so quickly now. So I think, you know, my understanding is that Cogs doesn't think he's ready yet, which is fair and which makes sense why Joe took the full-time job. I would think 2 years. That's my thought, is that Joe's going to handle this. because you don't really want a first-time GM running a team that's trying to win the Cup right now. So mm-hmm. get them through this current window, get them going, and then I would think maybe in around 2 years is when they go to Cogs and say, okay, I think it's your turn now.
0: All right, well, we're excited for it. Love Cogliano on the ice and see what he can do to build a contender on the ice. Evan, great stuff. We're excited. Well, sucks for you that the season's here and you got to work a bunch now, but we're excited that we're going to get to talk to you a bunch more now on the Colorado Avalanche. We appreciate you making time for us, man. Keep up the great work.
2: Yeah, I appreciate it. I miss these 820 starts. I can't tell you how much I miss.
0: There he is, Evan Rawal of the Denver Gazette, joining us to preview all things Avs. Read him at the Denver Gazette. Follow him at Evan Rawal. Great stuff there. Good insight from our guy, Evan. All right, Cease, we'll react to a few things that Evan gave us later on. In the meantime, at 11:45, we check our X, what's on our Twitter timeline that we want to share with the crew. I got a couple tweets. Cease has got a couple tweets. One of our old friends, some of you might not call him that, but an old familiar face, is coming back to Colorado for football reasons. Details coming up next.
3: The Avalanche are back, and the chase for another Stanley Cup starts now. 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Can Blackwood and Wedgwood dominate the crease again? And is this finally the year the Avs bring the Cup back to Colorado? 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
13: What is on your Twitter timeline that you need to know? Well, I've got one that just popped this morning, Cecil Lammy, and I'm looking at the Twitter page that is at UFL Colorado.
12: Nice.
13: The new UFL team that's coming this spring down there in the Springs. The head coach of whatever they're going to call this team is going to be Rick Neuheisel. Rick Neuheisel is welcome back to the great state of Colorado and has been named the head coach of UFL Colorado. As they write, welcome back, coach. Of course, he's got a lot of time here in this city coaching football. Some big moments, some bad moments, but that comes with the territory and the job. I think this is smart, to be honest.
12: Oh, yeah.
13: A name that people are familiar with.
12: Right.
13: A name that had some success
12: good
13: here
12: coach.
13: In this state. Is a good coach, good football mind. I think this is a pretty damn good hire for UFL Colorado.
12: They got another damn good hire they could do
13: they
12: as
13: sure
12: well.
13: They sure do.
12: full disclosure, I'd have reached out to the UFL president. So
13: nice.
12: We'll see what happens there. But yeah, Coach Neuheisel, I'll get my acoustic guitar. I'll make sure I'm boned up on Kumbaya.
13: Get a vest. He loves
12: we'll get
13: a vest.
12: S'mores. Yeah. We're going to have some s'mores. We're going to wear vests. We're going to hang out. And yeah, I think that the UFL, there's going to be some talent that comes from the UFL again. It's there. You got to find it. You got to dig. That's what I love about that league. Is it bad football? Yeah, it can be. But there are also some players that can make it at the NFL level, and that's why I dig watching spring football. And you know I'm going to be dialed in to this UFL
13: team.
12: Don't know how much we're going to be talking about it, but I know I'll be consuming it either as an employee or as just a fan of spring football.
13: Hey, your name's on the marquee, man. If you want to talk UFL football, we'll talk UFL football around here, brother.
12: Why are you guys' ratings in the tank? UFL, you know, Cecil goes nuts, whatever.
13: No, but I do like when you bring some names of like, hey, this person.
12: Right.
13: You talked about Hakeem Nicks before. I hadn't even knew who Hakeem Nicks was.
12: Hakeem Butler.
13: Butler, excuse me. Still don't know. And then he comes and shows up at the
12: Broncos. Well, D'Andrea Tillman. Remember when D'Andrea Tillman showed up and we're like, no, the dude can play. He's Birmingham Stallions to the NFL, made great, you know, makes great plays for the Broncos.
13: Yes, he does. So excited about that. Congratulations to Rick Neuheisel, who is the new coach down there.
8: The job done, Kevin, in every which way.
13: Oh, we haven't played that one in a minute. Last one for me is just outstanding and awesome, and it's somebody at Bronco, but they spelled it differently.
12: Okay.
13: And they just simply write, if I die, bury me in a Bo Nix jersey, because I might just come back. And I thought, now that is what Twitter.com is used for right there.
12: Wow.
13: And then look, they did the gif of Bo Nix winking to the sideline. That's awesome right there. If I die, bury me in a Bo Nix jersey, because I might just come back.
12: Just might come back.
10: Yeah, man, I love Bo.
13: Oh, that's awesome.
12: He's the king of comebacks
13: that
12: in the Mile High City. He is Bo Chapman Nix.
13: Absolutely.
10: Bo's a baller.
13: Love that tweet. Yes, he is.
12: A baller.
13: All right, Cease, let's figure out what's happening on your timeline.
14: Over and over and over and
12: My buddy Ian Hartitz chimes in on Twitter and says, 33 quarterbacks have scored more total fantasy points than Drake May. There are only 32 teams.
13: Wait a minute, 33 of them?
12: 33 quarterbacks have more fantasy points than Drake May. There's only 32 teams.
13: So that has to mean Drew Locke has more.
12: I believe so, yes.
13: Right? Because he's had the run and the opportunity with Sammy B now. Or what Case Keesum did the other night on Monday Night Football. Oh, I love that stat.
12: I mean, it just hits, doesn't it?
13: Anything you find on social media, you, the boys here, and the tribe out there listening,
12: right,
13: that is Drake May slander, DM it to me, please.
10: Drake May has been asked.
13: Yes, I am here for all Drake May slander.
12: Okay, give me another one.
13: Please give me more of that.
15: Mom already made a shot.
12: I wonder what Vance Joseph's going to say about this, because NFL researcher has the average opponent distance to go on third down. So on third down as a defense, what are you facing? Are you facing like a third and three? Are you facing a third and seven? Whatever. The Broncos defense, 6.5. The Rams defense, number one, 5 yards is what they're facing. They're number 32, actually, because they're facing the shortest distance. The longest distance, you're not going to be surprised. The Minnesota Vikings on third down, the average is 3rd and 9.
13: Whoa. Damn.
12: Brian Flores
13: is still bringing the house.
12: Is out to kill everybody. The Minnesota Vikings, and I think they're frauds at 3-0. Whatever. Sorry, Joey. He's a Vikings fan. But the fact that they are number one by the Broncos, number 23, by the way, it's 3rd and 6 is their average, 6.5. But still, 3rd and 9 is the average third down that the Vikings face. No wonder they're 3-0. 3rd and 9?
13: That's insane.
12: Not a lot of teams move the chains on 3rd and 9 as your average third down.
13: Can he keep up this aggressive defense for 17 games?
12: He can't.
10: The rules.
13: It feels like it is.
12: Why can't the Broncos have some of those rules, right?
13: It does feel like it's against the rules. I don't know, man. It's interesting to watch, and as we said that the Vikings aren't a real Super Bowl contender at 3-0, our Vikings fan here, Joey, said, hey, they got a good chance of being 6-0, and he's actually not wrong. Their schedule is pretty favorable in front of them, but I still don't know if I'm going to turn the page and consider them a legitimate contender.
12: Give me one more. One more today.
13: How about this one for Cortland?
16: Cortland Sutton.
12: Cortland Sutton. This one coming in from Eric Alper, who I always quote on Twitter. The urgent care we had back in the day. It's Gatorade in the glass bottle.
13: Saltine crackers.
12: Saltine. Got some saltines.
13: Flintstone vitamins.
12: Yes.
13: And the price is right.
12: Dude, was there anything better than skipping school, drinking a Gatorade, eating some saltines, maybe popping some Flintstone vitamins, and watching the Price is Right?
13: Well, there's also another level to that. Your parents leave for work. You're alone all day at the house, right? And they're like, all right, try to boil macaroni and cheese and don't burn the house down. There's some ramen for you, too, if you don't want macaroni
12: and
13: cheese.
12: Right, don't burn the house down. And then we all heard that.
13: Wait a minute. You're going to leave? I'm going to play 10-yard fight until I hear your car pull back up in the driveway, and then I'm going to put some water on my face to look like it's I've been sweating all day. That was the plan all day long.
12: He picks 10-yard fight. Of all the games, of all the Nintendo catalog
13: you
12: could pick from, you had 10-yard fight. Okay. I grew up on a ranch. So mom and dad were home because they were working.
13: They're just out in the
12: fields. Just riding a tractor or whatever. So if you didn't sweat, you know what dad would do? He'd put your ass to work.
13: See, that's what.
12: Like, hey, you missed school today, huh? Are you okay? Can you go set side roll? Yeah.
13: See, I could play it up until mom and dad left. Dad was always gone because he worked a lot and was gone early. But like as soon as mom left, I'm like, throw these clothes off, throw on the Nintendo, baby. Let's get playing.
12: Yeah,
13: hear the driveway. Our dog would bark. Hear the car coming in the driveway.
12: Nice.
13: Run back in. PJs, flick the face with some water. And, oh, I can't. I felt better all day. I might have to miss tomorrow.
12: Yeah.
13: That's what you set up.
12: Okay.
13: Alex, what was it for you and your bro?
10: Every time that we were like, hey, no one's going to be home, let's do a little bit of pro wrestling in the house.
13: And you guys versus each other?
10: Yeah, we'd set up some sick matches, him and I. One of those like, we're going to take this to the grave. My parents had just bought a brand new bed frame. And we broke it
13: on the first day
10: because we were being little, goblins. They still don't know about it. And,
13: until now.
10: Yeah, exactly.
12: Little goblins putting a business in the street. You want to get in the hunt today? Let us know what you did on a sick day when you were a kid.
13: I love that. I love pro wrestling.
12: Keep it PG, by the way.
13: Did you guys you predetermine who gets the final pin or just go with the flow?
10: I always would let them win.
13: Oh, all right. Good brother. Wow. Good brother there.
12: Wow, big brother? Okay.
13: Yeah.
12: That's a good big brother.
13: That's the opposite between Alex and I, is I'm stone cold stuttering my sister until she submits so that I could be the winner.
12: See, I had older sisters, and they'd just beat the hell out of me and be like, you let a girl beat your ass.
13: Yeah, you're like, you're bigger than me. What am I supposed to do?
12: Oh, they were badasses.
13: I can't, what is it? The sharpshooter. Brett the Hitman Hart, the sharpshooter. My sister Kara has got to be an expert in the sharpshooter because I put it on her, give or take a few on each side. But 6,488 times.
12: You ever seen your sister knock your other sister's tooth out? Because I have.
13: I love that, dude. I like the Lammy household. I think I could have got down in
12: they're
13: there
12: rough.
13: As a young man. All right, that's what's on our Twitter timeline. We have fun with it every day right around 11:45. Appreciate you guys having a little fun with us. Back to the Avs. Their season's here. They open up tonight. Let's get ready for tonight. Let's get ready for the season by answering a few of the big questions surrounding these Colorado Avalanche. Plus, we're not done playing. The fun game of
17: Believe It or Not
13: is coming up next.
18: Nikola Jokic isn't going anywhere, at least if he has his way. 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
1: We are here. Our lunch hour on an Avs game day. Don't be that guy Wednesday. If you want to throw some of those at us, you can start to give us your Avs thoughts, feelings, how you feel about a contract extension for Jared Bednar. We're going to dive deep into that. We'll tell you what the Avs said about it, but you can tell us your Don't Be That Guy Wednesdays, how you're feeling about the Avs season, tonight's opener. And, of course, Tribe Roll Call never has to stop. Who are you? Where are you? What you doing for a buck? We'll get to a few of those on the back end of this segment in about 25 minutes from right now. But hit us up at 303-713-1043. That's the RamosLaw.com text line over on YouTube. If you're watching there, what up? We appreciate y'all. YouTube.com/Denver Sports is where you can get in and participate in the Champonda Tribe chat. Thank y'all for rocking with us. All right, Cease, I'm excited for the season to get going tonight. I'm excited for these Colorado Avalanche. I had wrote on the rundown last night, like, hey, is it actually cup or bust? And then they extended Jared Bednar this morning, gave him a 4-year contract extension, did the Colorado Avalanche. He's going to be with the group, or could be with the group, through the 2030-31 season. Joe Sakic said, quote, Jared has done an outstanding job over the last decade, and there's no doubt in my mind he's the best coach for this group. He commands the room. He has complete confidence of the players. We're excited to continue to have him in charge, and we believe that his presence maximizes the team's potential while this core group is intact, end quote, from Joe. All those things are true. All those things are 100% true. That's where, and I see some of the text line is more on our side. Twitter's Twitter, and there's some crybabies over there that, you know, only want the pom-poms and the cheerleader, and that's fine. There's plenty of outlets out there for
2: you. It's mostly bots, but anyway.
1: But I go, dude, is Jared Bednar a good coach? Absolutely, he's a good coach. Is he the best fit for this group right now? That's where I'm unsure, and that's where I wanted this season to give me that answer. And if the answer was yes, they go win the Stanley Cup. And I go, give him a 10-year contract. Make it 20 years. Give him 30. I don't care. He just earned it via a cup.
2: Right.
1: He hasn't done that. Correct me if I'm wrong real quick. Let me check my watch. Let me minus the one, divide it by three there. Oh, they didn't win a game in the Western Conference Final, right? Yeah, that's correct. He didn't earn a contract extension. He needed to go show us he deserved another contract extension. Jared Bednar is going to go down as one of, as it sits right now, the greatest coach in Colorado Avalanche franchise history.
2: Yeah.
1: Let him earn that next deal. This whole lame duck thing, and we did have a good conversation with Evan Rawl about it. And he said, like, hey, pay him some of the respect.
2: Right.
1: They're going to pay him about $5 million this year to be a coach in the National Hockey League. That's a pretty good, decent amount of respect.
2: Yeah, it's a decent amount of respect for an expectation that is not just make the playoffs. It's better to get to the Western Conference Final. Anything short of that is a disappointing season. And honestly, that is also disappointing. Win the cup. Win it all.
1: Let me ask you this. And, all right, Jared Bednar is extended. He's here for the foreseeable future.
2: Yeah.
1: They go to the Western Conference Final again and lose. I don't even have to say be swept. They lose.
2: Mm-hmm.
1: Are we just thrilled to come back and do this again this time next year?
2: Do you know what everyone's going to say?
1: What?
2: It's already trademarked. It's really tough to win the cup. That's all everyone will say. Yeah, we've been saying that for 4 years now. Like, it's been a while, right? It's not like it was just last year they won it all. It's been a while since Colorado Avalanche have hosted Lord Stanley's Cup. You need to change that. So if you look forward to this regular season, the reason why I wanted to see what Jared Bednar had in store was because I want to see what's different. How is he handling the goaltending situation? I believe it needs to be Mackenzie Blackwood. Again, we talked to Evan Rawl. He's like, hey, Mackenzie, it's your job, right?
1: Please.
2: Hang on to the job, please, right? And as far as like, and then they'll just make the switch, and then Scott Wedgwood will be their starter. The problem is Mackenzie Blackwood is not used to being a backup. We already did that song and dance. So anything... Like, I will ask you this with Coach Bednar, and we had to wait and see now in this 84-game season, but we had to wait and see, like, what's different? What's different? Now, the losses, of course, Noval, et cetera, young cats like TJ Hughes, we can talk all about all that, but, like, what's different from Coach Bednar's perspective? How is the power play different? It seems like it's going to be different. It sounds like the power play is going to be different and much more effective. It has to be. I mean, they're one of the worst power plays in all of hockey.
1: 27th in the NHL last year.
2: Yeah, that's not great, Bob. So now, the main reason why I wanted to see what this season was with Jared Bednar and on, you know, the last year of his contract, not anymore now, But I wanted to see it because I wanted to see what he tried different. Like, what's he got up his sleeve? What's he going to do with a different approach? Is there any sort of load management with the Cale Makar? Is there, hey, McKenzie, you're the guy, and you're going to be the guy. And Wedgie, you're just the backup. You're a valuable backup, but you're only there in case of emergency. You know, what are the different things that he could do? Power play approach, goaltender approach, load management approach. I wanted to see all those things. I still want to see those things, but now it also comes with the, if you don't get Lord Stanley's Cup, if you fall short in the Western Conference Final, okay, there's no pressure. And I like the idea entering today. I was like, there's so much pressure. This is such an interesting regular season because of every single game is going to be pressure-packed. It's less so now with Jared Bednar getting a contract extension.
1: I could also make the argument that if his voice really does ring that true and he commands the locker room the way that Joe talks about, and I'm not questioning Joe, but if that were all to be 100% true, then I would have made the argument of like, okay, well, then it's on the players to prove that. It's on those players, the 20 guys in that locker room, to protect Jared Bednar. If he really, really has it like that in the locker room, well, then those guys will go bust their ass for 84 games and then 16 wins in the postseason. We'll raise Lord Stanley a mile high. We'll celebrate. We'll broadcast from the parade. We'll get loose and a little nuts some that day. And then Jared Bednar gets a contract extension and we party all summer long.
2: Mm-hmm.
1: That's how it should have worked out.
2: Yeah, that's how it should have worked out, but it didn't work out. Why? That's the eternal question. Why? Why does this team keep falling short? The talent's already there. The coaching is solid from Coach Bednar. What can be different this year? That's what I look forward to seeing unfold during the regular season.
1: Is there any conversations that happen in the locker room about Gabe getting older? Like, not that Gabe's like, boys, I'm old now. Like, let's win one for the captain.
2: Sure.
1: But is there, you know, Nathan's already a bit of a hard ass and can, you know, be over the top sometimes. But is there any of that of like, hey, I'm skating for Gabe this year. I said about Jamal Murray, understanding what Nikola's legacy is.
2: Yeah.
1: Is there any of that going on in the Avs locker room because of who Gabe is? And, I mean, look, I hope Gabe has two or three more years left.
2: Sure.
1: But I don't know that that's the case.
2: Okay, let's talk about the skate for Gabe thing then. That didn't work 2 years ago.
1: Didn't work last year. Sure. Yeah, good point.
2: Did it work last year? Let me check my notes. Oh, God, no, it didn't.
1: Good point.
2: So when you say, like, let's skate for Gabe, one, I think that's unspoken. You don't really want to be like, hey, that guy's old, everybody. We got to win before he's get done. He's almost done. He's almost done, man.
1: Yeah, yeah.
2: Like, we don't – nobody would say that. There might be private conversations, maybe like a dinner or something like, man, I really want to win one for you.

0: Gabe, and the power play, you brought that up. Gabe was asked about it yesterday. How do they improve the power play? He knows that it needs to be improved this year.
1: I mean, listen, it's like I said, it's you got to learn from it last year. Power play wasn't good enough. We got better down the stretch. We were fortunate enough to be such a good team that the power play troubles and the power play being where we were in the power play standings didn't really affect our team. But, I mean, if it's any closer than that, you can't really afford having a bottom-ranking power play if you want to win. Simple as that. And as much as we try to correct it and try to figure it out, we just couldn't quite right the ship last year. I thought we got better at times in the playoffs. It looked pretty good. But it's a new season. We got to move on. We got to move past it, whether that's our, you know, President's Trophy winning season last year or stinking power play from last year. We got to move on and turn the page, and simple as that.
0: I like that from Gabe. Like, yeah, we can't hold our hat on the good, and we have to get over the bad. It is a new year, but I absolutely love what he said. We said it. They can't be 27th in the NHL power play.
2: Yeah.
0: I'm not saying they have to go from 27th to 3rd or 27th to 5th. I mean, hell, I don't even need them to be top 10. You just can't be 27.
2: Yeah.
0: You can't live 16 or below. You could be 15 or above. Imagine if they jump from 27 to 15, how different that looks.
2: It's going to seem like night and day,
0: yes,
2: and they'll be middle of the pack. If they were just middle of the pack on the power play,
0: we'd celebrate that.
2: You'd be like, oh my God, this team's unstoppable. They're pretty much unstoppable as it is. But now I have tasked Alex Boteo, our fantastic board op here, to go get us that drop because the stinking power play.
0: Hopefully you don't have to use it a lot, but we might have to use it a lot.
2: It's going to be at the ready because for the last 2 years, doesn't matter who the coach is, doesn't really matter who's in the lineup, their power play has sucked. So let's hope it doesn't suck this year.
0: But real quick numbers on the power play. They were, the year they won the cup, 24%, it was 7th in the league, 24.5% the following 2 years for 5th and 6th in the league, 24.8%. It actually jumped up, but their number dropped down, 8th best in the NHL in 2024. And then last year, 17.1%, that earned them that ranking of 27th in the entire NHL. TJ Hughes, Jaden Schwartz are new names on the team that are going to be new names on the power play unit. Mm-hmm. TJ up on power play number one. And Jaden on power play number two. We'll see what the additions of those new guys. Both are dangerous with the puck on their stick. Both can be playmakers and facilitators. We'll see what they add to that line. And I do like what Evan was telling us about where Nate's going to be in this new spot. We talked about Miko just waiting over there in that circle for a one-time opportunity. And they didn't have a lot of that since Miko left to Carolina and then Dallas. And now that they're going to try some new stuff with bodies on different spots, I can appreciate that. And understand it might take a little time for everybody to define their new role, but you should see some results sooner rather than later.
2: So we have some season-long expectations for the Avs. Jump on our YouTube chat, powered by Sean Ponda. What's up, YouTube, in terms of your expectations for the Avs this year? But I have something for tonight.
0: Okay.
2: Because we have mile-high moments.
0: Yeah.
2: We had Folsom Flex, and then...
0: They're not flexing.
2: That went by because the Buffalo's not playing good football. We need to come up with something for the Avs, like mile high moment, Avs, ball arena, you know, breakout, whatever. Because tonight, you know what I'm going to be watching for tonight?
0: What?
2: TJ Hughes on that power play, girl.
0: Nice.
2: Like, that's
0: dude,
2: the thing.
0: Yeah.
2: I need to know. And I know it's one game, but damn it, wouldn't it feel great if the power play looked good tonight? Wouldn't it feel awesome?
0: To your point, like, if he doesn't score or have a helper, does he look the part?
2: Right.
0: He doesn't look lost. Is he skating with the group that he's on the ice with the best skaters on the team? Does he look like he belongs?
2: Yeah, and he spoke after practice yesterday, and he sounds like a very confident player, confident in his ability. He knows he's played in big games. This is different. This is different. This is the big time. And to get that opportunity, I think this is important. In sports and in life, TJ Hughes has an opportunity. Is it going to be there forever? For all of us, the answer is no. So are you taking advantage of your opportunity, both in life and in sports? Yeah. TJ Hughes, great college career. Awesome. It's what have you done for me lately, to quote Brandon Stokely or Janet Jackson, choose.
0: Yeah.
2: They're both the same, right?
0: Yeah.
2: Stokes got some moves.
0: Janet's I had a
2: got
0: poster of both of them on my wall.
2: One poster made me feel different. But yes, I mean, it's what have you done for me lately? So Hughes, you have an opportunity now. Can you keep your opportunity? Can you make your opportunity expand? These are all things that the youngster has to prove, and it begins tonight.
0: Kevin Kistner, I know you have.

0: Mile High moments for the Colorado Avalanche, their opener tonight. What do you think goes down tonight that Cecil and I are opening our show with tomorrow?
1: How about a shutout?
2: Oh, whoa.
1: Let's just start out with a shutout.
2: Wow.
0: So Blackwood's pucking, huh?
1: Blackwood's not letting anything get by.
0: Blackwood shutout. Okay. I like that.
2: All right.
0: Honestly, can I say something? I thought that's where you were going to go.
2: I don't have the faith in McKenzie Blackwood. I know he's healthy. I know he should be the starter. But, yeah, it's going to be a little touch and go here. By the way, we are allowed to text tonight. I know that
0: are we all watching live?
2: The group
0: everybody
2: text.
0: Live?
2: We could not text during the Broncos game for various reasons. Yeah. I will not expose those. I did on the postgame show.
1: Broncos game is a little more like, don't say anything type game. This one's like, oh, okay.
0: I would say that the Broncos game is like, don't skip it. But you said what you said.
1: I couldn't watch it live.
2: Kev, don't talk about it. Just punt. Get him out. It's fine.
1: I did watch every second of it.
2: It's great. The guy that worked in sports had to miss the Broncos game.
0: I was refreshing your Twitter because I was like, I can't wait for him to see
2: what this is.
1: 11:30.
2: I just love that we started texting Star Wars gifts, which you totally didn't know what was happening, Kev. But tonight, you know what? If they do a shutout, it's all going to be celebrations for Kev. We're going to have to get Kev something tomorrow.
0: That'll be sick.
2: Right? Maybe a special Mountain Dew.
0: Blackjack pizza.
1: Taco Bell for lunch.
2: Whoa.
1: Blackjack.
0: It's been a minute since we had some blackjack pizza around here. I think we're probably
2: celebrate a big Avs win with some blackjack.
0: I like the sound of that. Mm-hmm. All right, so if they get a shutout, we're going blackjack style.
1: They did beat the Kings last year on opening night 4-1.
0: Oh, okay.
2: So maybe you're going to be mad when Kenzie lets one past him?
1: Yeah. It'll be like the first.
2: It's going to cost us blackjack.
1: It'll be like first 90 seconds of the game. Like, well, there goes that.
0: Alex Boteo, what's a mile high moment for the Colorado Avalanche tonight?
3: We were talking about it earlier. Nathan MacKinnon is on pace to set history if he can get 110 points again this year. I think he'd be the fifth player in NHL history to do it in consecutive years. I think he's going to start off hot tonight. 3-point night coming for Nathan MacKinnon.
2: Wow.
3: Give me a goal and a couple assists for Nate Dogg.
0: Dude.
2: Nate Dogg. I love
0: like that a lot.
2: That's a good way to start.
0: Come out, get ready to roll. I was thinking a multi-point night as well for my mile high moment. I didn't go Nate, though. I actually went Marty Neches.
2: Whoa. I thought you were going to go Kale.
0: No, I'm going to go multi-point night for Marty.
2: Okay.
0: So multi-point night
2: for
0: Marty.
2: Are you doing it so if he doesn't do it, you can rip him apart? Or are you doing it because you think he's going to do it?
0: No, I think he's going to do it.
2: Okay.
0: It's the regular season. It's his time to shine, baby. This is when he pucks out.
2: You hot snot.
0: So I'll go with Alex. One goal, one assist. A multi-point night for Mr. Marty Neches.
2: Okay, all right, I got you, and I am emotional and opinionated, and when it comes to TJ Hughes, I am over the moon. Kid gets one on the power play.
0: Nice,
2: put
0: dude.
2: It in the books! TJ Hughes gets one on the power play, and let's flip and go, Abs, because...
0: You know how exciting that's going
2: to
0: be?
2: It's going to be great. You need the young guys to show up. This roster is top-heavy. This roster is chock-full of stars and checks notes. They're all well paid.
0: Yeah.
2: Because of that, you need some of your cheap guys to come through. You need some of your rookies, some of your inexperienced, some of your younger guys. They need to come through and make big plays consistently for this team. It begins tonight. TJ Hughes, what an opportunity.
0: I can't wait for tonight. 8:15-ish for puck drop. All right, let's get into a little Avs edition of one of our favorite games, and it is.
4: Believe it or not.
0: So I asked you earlier, believe it or not, McKinnon's going to go fifth straight year over 110 points.
2: We both said yes. Right,
0: that's going to happen.
2: You got more?
0: I asked you, believe it or not, will McKenzie Blackwood be the starting goaltender, and there will be no questions about it moving forward.
2: Can't believe that.
0: You said you didn't quite believe it.
2: I can't believe it. No, I can't. Why can you believe it?
0: What I'm going to believe it.
2: A healthy McKenzie, is that the difference?
0: Well,
2: last year at the beginning of the year, he wasn't healthy.
0: No, that's a little bit of it, but I don't even want to take that into it because it's such a coin flip of who or who does not get injured.
2: Sure.
0: I'm actually basing this off something I heard Jared Bednar say earlier. You guys will hear it a little later around 1 o'clock. When asked about sort of the changes or what he can be better at, and I actually love this answer from Coach. It's a self-awareness kind of moment, and not a lot of coaches in professional sports give you that. He said, I'm going to work on not overcoaching. And now he didn't specify of like the goaltenders, but he left it as kind of an open-ended statement.
2: Isn't that what he's talking about?
0: We don't need a freaking FBI analyst or a profiler to let us know what he meant. He meant goaltending. And I'm going to take him for his word, right? I need him to be better, and I need him to go win a cup and earn this contract that he got this morning. But I think Jared Bednar is smart enough to understand. I also think Jared Bednar has really good coaches around him, and they're in a position and comfortable enough to have a real conversation with Jared. We say it all the time, the people that you're around the most, you should have the most uncomfortable conversations with,
1: right?
0: If it's healthy. And I think that's what happened this offseason. And I think somebody did tell Jared, like, I think you were doing too much. I think you were overanalyzing, or in his term, you were overcoaching. He said it into a hot microphone yesterday. That makes me believe it's real, and it's not just a talking point for he and his coaching staff. So I do think they're going to ride with McKenzie. I think, one, Jared doesn't want to have this conversation of, like, did I do too much and help my team more, or hurt my team more than help my team. So I'm going to believe it, man. I think this is McKenzie's net for the foreseeable future.
2: Okay, then let's hope that's the case, because there's nothing worse than confusion back there. Have a clear-cut guy, have a clear-cut backup, and that's your job, and let's go. And especially when McKenzie Blackwood is not used to being a backup. He just doesn't like coming in cold. Wedgie almost thrives on that. You know what I mean? So let him...
0: It's all he's known.
2: Exactly. And it's one of those things where 25,000-foot view, hey, the backup guy really loves being a backup. Let him do that.
0: Yeah.
2: Okay,
0: and Wedgwood's really good at it.
2: Well, and then I want all the pressure in the world on McKenzie Blackwood. Dude, you're already paid. What? You're already paid. Mm-hmm. Now, last year, fighting the injury, whatever, how much did that linger?
0: You can understand last year.
2: Sure, sure. But you're healthy now. You're healthy now. You should be in net almost every single game. You should be the guy, and there should be no question. The lumberyard should be a lumberyard of one. We'll see if McKenzie's play gets him that net.
0: I hope so. All right, I got another one in regards to Cale Makar. When it comes to Cale Makar, he will get his first 100-point season.
2: Believe it?
0: Believe. He's doing
2: Believe. We haven't seen a player like this in generations. I mean, this is a guy that's just different. 100-point season is coming for Cale Makar. It should be this year, but it's always been on the docket. And last year, on pace to do that, kind of slowed down towards the end of the year. I think this year, you just manage those minutes, and I'm talking about maybe instead of, you know, 27 minutes of ice time, maybe it's 24, something like that.
0: Yeah.
2: You know what I mean?
0: Mm-hmm.
2: But you just manage it a little bit. You get him healthy. You keep him healthy, and then just let him do his thing. It's glorious. And in the postseason, that's when a guy like Makar can really take off. But 100-point regular season, put it in the books. Cam McCarr's doing it.
0: I'm going to agree with you, man. He wears number 8. There's only been 8 players in the history of this league that have done it. Let's get to April and add a 9th to the list. Cale Makar is going to have him 100-point season. Of course, injuries are whatever. But if he's healthy, they're right. The change in the power play, the fact that they want more out of him on the power play, they're going to set him up to go back to being an offensive-minded defenseman. That's how they won the Stanley Cup back in 21-22. He's going to get to 100 points. He's going to score 30 goals again this year. He's going to have 70-plus helpers. He is getting 100 points is Cale Makar.
2: I can't wait.
0: All right, the next few are very important, and they're all in regards to, of course, the team. Cecil Lammy, when it comes to the Colorado Avalanche, they will get to the Western Conference Final. Do you or don't you?
4: Believe it or not.
0: What's the answer?
2: I just want to hear believe it or not again. I believe they will win Lord Stanley's Cup this year.
0: Oh, they're going. So in the Western Conference Final, win the Stanley.
2: That's where it begins. Western Conference Final, baby, they're already there. They got to get there now, though. Like, that's the type of team you're dealing with. You're dealing with a Stanley Cup champion if they can make it happen. Do they get in their own way? The number one opponent for the Colorado Avalanche, it's not Vegas. Get out of here with that. The number one opponent is them. It's themselves. Do you get in your own way? Do you mess up this goaltender situation like you did a year ago, Coach Bednar? Are you not healthy? You know, that's getting in their own way. Their power play, awful, sucked. They were getting in their own way. Run the power play the right way. They'll make the adjustments. Coach Bednar is not going to be overcoaching. Awesome. Keep guys healthy. Make sure your goaltenders, there's an expectation from Kenzie Blackwood, dude. You don't have the safety net of Scott Wedgwood. Now, you do. But I want him to think, like, I'm the man, the pressure's on me, I have to be the man. If you do all these things, you're going to win the Stanley Cup. You have to. There's too much talent, and you've paid the coach, you've paid all your players, your top-heavy, star-studded roster. It's time to win it all again. So get ready to make a parade happen in July.
0: I'm with you, man. I'm going to believe it, that they are on their way to getting Lord Stanley's Cup back here in the Mile High City, and then this contract extension conversation won't mean anything if they go out and do it, but it's day one of the season. I want to be optimistic. I want to have good feelings about what's going to happen with my city's hockey team, so I'm going to say, yeah, optimistic. They can go get Lord Stanley's Cup. All right, you asked people what they were doing on their
2: yeah, when you called
0: off.
2: In sick from school when you were a kid, what were you doing? What were you doing, Hans?
0: Andy, he's from the Shire Disc Golf Course in Kansas, but he's listening, because why would you listen to Kansas sports talk? He says, sports cards, Legos, Star Wars, on VHS copied from TV broadcasts.
2: Yes.
0: The commercials were classic, tons of chips, and multiple cans of pops. Sick days were the best days.
2: Oh,
0: says
2: yeah.
0: Andy.
2: Yeah, I that.
0: You know what I used to do? You drink the soda. That's how dumb I was as a kid. I'm still dumb as an adult. You'd crush it up and try to hide it in the trash. I'm like, they bought the soda. My parents bought it and put it in the fridge. I'm like, they're not going to notice that four are missing.
2: But on a 6 day of school, how much pop could you drink? Because I could drink a sixer.
0: Oh, easy, dude.
2: Yeah. Back easy. Then, drinking a sixer of soda was easy.
0: I'm chugging one before my mom's car's warm. You know, like it's already drunk and under my bed.
2: As I got fat, you know what? How much Mountain Dew I drink?
0: How much?
2: I would drink one of those big 2 liters.
0: Uh-huh.
2: I'd have two of those a day.
0: Oh, my God.
2: A day.
0: How many cavities did you have as a child?
2: A lot. But not as a child. I wasn't fat as a kid. I got fat when I turned 30 because I stopped like, caring.
0: When no one would tell you no to drink that Mountain Dew.
2: I could have two 2 liters of Mountain Dew a day?
0: Dude,
2: yes, please.
0: I'll give him a shout out because he'll love it. I grew up hooping with this guy, James Trujillo, who was a great hooper.
2: J-True. We both know the J-True, but different J-True.
0: Oh, yeah, yeah.
2: Yeah.
0: That dude would drink two. We'd be playing in a basketball game or a tournament, and we'd have Gatorade and waters. He would have 2 liters of Pepsi, and that was his, like, take a timeout. He's hammering a Pepsi. And then the game would end. He'd walk away from everybody so he could smoke a cig and drink the 2 liter of Pepsi and then be the best player on
2: our team.
0: Does
2: he know it's Sprite? How many of us drank Sprite in the 90s because of the NBA?
0: Oh, Little Penny.
2: Hands up.
0: Little
2: hands
0: Penny.
2: Up. Yeah. Little Penny, I'll go get that Sprite, girl. I'm still drinking my 2 liters of Mountain Dew, but I'm going to get that Little Penny Sprite.
0: Keep them coming. What'd you do on a sick day? Tell us on the RamosLaw.com text line in our Sean Ponda Tribe Chat, YouTube.com/DenverSports 303-713-1043 for the text line right there. All right, we're going to get back to a Broncos conversation. Want to turn the page a little bit and talk about how they match up against the 49ers. What things worry us about the Niners, and what do the Broncos have to be better at to win Sunday? That's next.
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0: All right, we're going to get back to the Broncos for sure. I am seeing some fun texts about what you do as a sick kid. Somebody said a scrambled spice channel. That'll make you feel better, probably. We've all done that, right?
2: Scrambled flesh channel. I think I saw something.
0: Yeah, with your band on the wall. Hey, turn up the channel.
2: Peter, channel 9.
0: Rob says, I was 14, home with a cold. As soon as mom left, Atari, Defender, over a million points, legit family champ, and it took all morning. NES, sick days were the best.
2: Yeah.
0: Atari, NES, whatever it was.
2: Oh, yeah.
0: That's the best.
2: Yeah.
0: Because I was always too, like, Nintendo, there's no save point. So I'm like, no, Dad, I can't come to dinner right now. I'm on World 7, and I'm trying to get to Bowser. And then he comes in and just turns it off. And I'm like, you just ruined 8 hours of my life's work. You know? And I'm like, well, I'm running away when you go to sleep tonight now. That was the options.
2: Yeah.
0: You can't save on Nintendo.
2: Lots of video games, lots of fun. Let us know when you want to get in the hunt today. When you had a day off of school, what were you really doing?
0: Yeah. What would you do when Mom and Dad left? After your day got started. All right, want to talk about the Broncos and the Niners. We talked a little bit earlier about the guys like George Kittle, the guys like Christian McCaffrey, both healthy for right now and going to be very, very big problems for the Broncos. The good news, and I hate to call it good news because we're talking about guys being injured, but it's an advantage for the Denver Broncos. They lost Mike Evans. He's got a rib injury that they're not necessarily saying if it's broke or not. At least I hadn't said that or seen that, but I watched him try to walk off the field, and he was having a hard time doing so. So doubt he's going to be able to go. We'll get injury reports starting today. Trent Williams then gets carted off, but they called it a stinger. So I don't know what that means for next week's availability. Is it gone now? Are they worried about it? A flare-up again? But Trent Williams is their best offensive lineman by a million miles. Those are two of the bigger names that are out for the Niners. But they're on like wide receiver. I'm not even joking. They're on like wide receivers 6, 7, and 8 on the depth chart with some of the injuries that they have.
2: Yeah, and that's the thing. When you are the Denver Broncos, you got to take advantage if a team is banged up entering the week you're playing them. And the secondary isn't that much of a concern for me this week. It's all about Christian McCaffrey and George Kittle. You need to slow down Christian McCaffrey. I'm not going to say stop. The only thing that stops Christian McCaffrey is himself.
0: Mm-hmm.
2: And he has been getting hurt, you know, throughout his career. Not so much recently. They're doing a good job of managing him. He doesn't really practice now. Like, I monitor the 49ers practice report every single week. Sick brag, bro. And McCaffrey's, he misses Wednesday, he misses Thursday, maybe a limit on Friday. Like, they really just limit him. And so it's just show up and play. And then he does, and it's outstanding. So for me, secondary receivers, who's it going to be? What's Dejon Strobeline doing or whatever? He's banged up. But like,
0: yeah, he's one of the 9 injured.
2: Exactly. So I'm like, yeah, to me, it's, are you handling Christian McCaffrey? Because if you're not, he'll kill you. That he will get you this week. You will be done. You will be dead. You will not beat the 49ers if you do not find a way to slow down Christian McCaffrey.
0: You know what? You go to George Kittle here for this part of it. You said something last week, and I think we got to a common solution, but early on, I didn't like the idea of necessarily bringing Pat off Devontae. Didn't work out for Pat much. But you had talked about maybe bringing him to stop one of their tight ends. Partison goes down, and even Ferguson dealt with something in that Rams game. Now that there's not a major threat out there for the Debo's, Debo's good. Like I said earlier, he's kind of back to the old Debo and not old Debo.
2: Yeah.
0: But I still, I would trust a Riley with bracketed. I would trust a, maybe not, well, he's not the biggest guy. I'd even trust like a J-Mac with some help there.
2: Here's the problem.
0: Could you bring PS2 to George?
2: Yeah, you could, and maybe you should. Here's the problem with Draquan McMillan. And I don't even like saying this, but it's true. So whatever, it's not meant to make you feel good. He is among the leaders on the Broncos. I think he's number 3 in missed tackles.
0: Oh, wow. I didn't realize that.
2: He seems allergic to tackling for whatever reason. You saw it last week. There was a couple times where it's like, you're in the mix. Why aren't you making that play? So Jaquan will run up, be like, you got it, right? You got it. I don't have to do anything, right? And that's not a way to play good football. In fact, that's a way to get smoked because all of a sudden you run up like, oh, you got it, right, Sternod? And Sternod misses it, and then all of a sudden the guy takes off. Why'd that happen? Jaquan, number 3. Number 2... not a surprise, Alex Singleton.
0: Yeah,
2: missed tackles.
0: He's there a lot.
2: But number one is run defense rate is half of what it was last year.
0: Damn.
2: DJ Jones.
0: Really?
2: Yeah. So there's problems at the first level. There's problems at the second level. And there's problems at the third level with tackling. And Christian McCaffrey, while he's not a power guy, he does not go down without a fight. It's one of the things that's made Christian for his entire career, dating back to Valor.
0: You're right.
2: You can't shoulder this guy. And they're going to see his size, because what do they list him at, like 205 or whatever? So a defender is going to be like, oh, I can give him a shoulder. His balance is so good. He's so good at keeping his feet. If you do that and you do not wrap up again, Christian McCaffrey will murder you on the football field. Do you want that to happen?
0: I don't like that.
2: I don't like that either. You better tackle better. So as far as like handling Kittle, do it. Handle Christian, too.
0: Christian's priority first. Number 1, 2, yes. And 3. And then you got to worry about Kittle and Purdy.
2: Sure.
0: They're still important, but C-Mac is 1, 2, and 3. I'm 100% with you.
2: Yep.
0: Oh, by the way, I've seen a few folks asking on the text line. I'll lean into your knowledge and sources of the NFL. What's happening with Jalen Waddle's foot? I was at the game. I didn't see a boot on Jalen Waddle.
2: They said he had a boot at home. He felt fine.
0: Okay.
2: Right.
0: The internet's saying it's no big deal. The Denver Post is reporting that it's no big deal. I guess there's some guy that's tight with PS2 and Jalen Waddle that says he's fine. Sorry, but I can't just trust some guy on the internet that claims to be their best buds. He's got pictures of him on their Twitter page, but I don't know how real that is. But I didn't see anything with my own eyes when I was at the game.
2: Yeah,
0: I trust my eyes.
2: Well, is he limited today? Do we know that yet? Like, they will have not yet released the practice report, but what has happened, and I haven't seen the media schedule, but there should have been a media portion of practice that was open, right? Wasn't that about 12:15, something like that, Alex? So we should check a Twitter, check somebody, you know, that's out there watching stretching.
0: Well, they can't say anything until Sean says something.
2: That doesn't mean they don't.
0: Okay.
2: Because, again, the practice reports that you get are like, this guy's not out there when they're stretching. Well, I want to know that with Jaylen Waddle. Is he out there when they're stretching or not? And does he have his jersey on? You know what I mean? Like, injury report status, we're going to have to watch. Friday will be a big deal, but take care of it. Do with Jaylen Waddle like the 49ers are doing with Christian. Hey, you don't need to practice today.
0: Yeah.
2: Sorry for spitting on you.
0: That's okay. That's okay. I'm sure.
2: It didn't make it to you, but I was like, man.
0: It's occasional. I'll kind of throw it in your direction, too. Right? And I'm like, oh, that's embarrassing. I always think, did the YouTube camera see that? Because that's gross. But they never do.
2: Yeah.
0: They never do. Yeah. And we're close enough. If you got a little saliva on
2: me, it's glad that after 2 years, neither one of us are real stinky.
0: No.
2: Like Mark Schlereth. Ooh.
0: I couldn't even imagine.
2: I mean, the turds that guy drops.
0: Yeah.
2: It's just their power. Powerful turds.
0: Look, I respect Mark.
2: He's a smelly man.
0: But a man that used to urinate in his pants at work probably smells awful.
2: Yeah, no wonder Stokely bathes in Purell every single day when he leaves the studio. Yeah. He gets out of here real quick so he can go take that Purell bath. And Mike Evans is very smelly. You and I, a lot of bodily functions, but we're not stinky guys.
0: Not stinky. I appreciate that about you. DK in the Southlands, sick day game plan. Totina's Pizza Bites, Cola,
2: the best,
0: and Mike Tyson's Punch Out.
2: Oh, the Pizza Bites.
0: Dude, I would do that right now. That sounds awesome.
2: You know, the problem with that is, and I just got to tell the truth, right? We tell the truth on this show,
0: that's what
2: right?
0: We do.
2: Now, right?
0: That's what we do.
2: Okay. Raise your hand if you love Totina's Party Pizza.
0: Oh, dude.
2: Here's the problem. Because I nuke them. You're supposed to make them in the oven.
0: You do in the microwave?
2: I nuke them.
0: Oh, my God.
2: And I'm like, they don't taste as good.
0: Aren't they soggy?
2: Yeah. But I refuse to make it the right way. I don't eat Totina's Party Pizza anymore. If I do splurge on some pizza, it might be some blackjack if Kev gets that shutout. Everyone should root for a shutout tonight.
0: We want blackjack tomorrow.
2: For us. be specific.
0: Right.
2: The city gets blackjack pizza. No. For us four, it's going to be like $30. That's great. But the Totina's Party Pizza?
0: Oh, dude.
2: Crush.
0: So my lady, soon to be wifey, is she's from New Jersey.
2: Nicey.
0: She's a pizza snob. A snob. And we'll go. Now, I got her on blackjack, and she loves blackjack.
2: Nice.
0: But this is like 2 weeks ago. We're at King Supers doing our grocery shopping and everything. And we get pizzas.
2: Totina's.
0: And I'm always like, let's get Totina's. We can each get a couple.
2: Party pack.
0: We hit the garage. You eat a couple Totina's. Like, the night is dope. Like, we'll play in NBA 98. It'll be the best night of our lives. And she's like, I am not eating that. It's not going in my oven. And I'm like, you pizza, you bougie pizza, you know what? I didn't say that, but I thought that. But she won't have it. No Totino's for my...
2: Did you get her some Big Bills?
0: Pizza snob. She's down on Big Bills.
2: Good.
0: We do the 9-11 thing every
2: year.
0: Yeah, she knows about Big Bills.
2: Okay, good.
0: She won't go down to the Totino's. Maybe I'll have to trick her some point. All right, we'll get back to...
2: look what I got delivered, this beautiful party pizza.
0: She'll never know. We'll get back to some Broncos a little bit later on. In fact, we're going to
2: answer... Dude, I'm going to start a food truck that's just pizza, and it's just Totino's pizza microwave.
0: I'm not bar guy anymore, but there are a few... like dive bars that will serve Totino's pizzas at the end of the night. And it's outstanding. Let's get to some fantasy questions and talk about who the best 3-0 teams are in the NFL next.
15: What a comeback. The Broncos erased a 16-point halftime deficit and stunned the Rams under the Sunday night lights. But there's no time to celebrate because now it's on to San Francisco. Won't you say can Bo Nix and the offense finally put together a complete game? Can Denver knock off the undefeated 49ers on the road? The Broncos are 2-1, and the next test is coming. Denver Sports 104.3 The Fan, Denver's football headquarters.
0: All right, we are talking about being sick. There's nothing worse than being sick. Your energy's down all the time, right? And if you're not sick, but you feel like your energy's down all the time, it's probably your testosterone. How old are you? I'll ask you a personal question. If you're a guy like me that's getting into your 40s, or a couple of years ago as I was approaching my 40s, I started to notice that. Energy down, brain fog becoming a problem at work. You don't want your brain fog to mess up what you're trying to do to make a buck, right? 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
0: 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We'll throw as many at him as he can answer in a short amount of time. Before we do that, we were breaking down NFL teams into three categories. 3-0 teams, 0-3 teams, and then the best 2-1 teams. I think we can get through the 0-3 and 3-0 pretty quickly. It's Buffalo, Kansas City, Las Vegas, Minnesota, San Francisco, 3-0. I think three of those teams are legit. I think two of those teams have 0% chance of winning a Super Bowl.
2: It's the Raiders and the Vikings next.
0: Yes, sir. Buffalo, Kansas City, San Francisco, good football teams. 0-3 teams. I don't think any of these teams are sniffing the Super Bowl, but can someone turn it around and become a playoff contender? Tennessee and Miami, no, they can't, right? Tampa Bay, I still don't think, as bad as that division is, New Orleans is a little bit better. You're going to have to fight to try to do what they've done the last couple of years and just sneak into the postseason with 8 or 9 wins because you won that division.
2: Yeah.
0: So they're not winning the Super Bowl. I don't think the Chargers are going to the Super Bowl or even the postseason. The Texans is the one where if you twisted my arm, I'd go, could they turn it around? Yeah. Are they going to get to the Super Bowl? No, I don't believe that.
2: Yeah, they did this a year ago. The Texans could be a team that gets back in the hunt, sneaks into the playoffs, and then ruins someone's playoff run. That could be you, Denver, so be careful of that team. That's a very well-coached team with quality talent when everybody's healthy. Nico Collins, by the way, is practicing, so he might be back for them this week.
0: Okay. Now to the 2-1 teams, where there's 1, 2, 3, 4, 5, 6. There's 10 of these teams because everybody in the AFC North is 2-1. But Denver, the AFC North, Jacksonville, Seattle, Philly, Detroit, New York. Again, I would probably throw those last two teams out, Detroit and New York. I don't think they're a threat. I know the Giants are. I don't think the Detroit Lions are either. Of those teams I rattled off and the AFC North, sees who's dangerous, who's not.
2: Yeah, those teams you rattled off, the AFC North has the most interesting teams because there's Baltimore and there's Cincinnati. And if Cincinnati's defense is like average, then that team can go to the Super Bowl. If Baltimore gets Zay Flowers healthy, if Derrick Henry stays healthy, as Father Time is undefeated, but it seems like Derrick Henry's beaten Father Time's ass. If Derrick Henry stays healthy, then you've got problems. You've got real big problems. If they trade for Marvin Harrison Jr., recent buzz about that happening, it's not just the Raiders. The Raiders might be nosing around Marvin Harrison Jr. The Ravens also a consideration there. That's a team that could be very, very dangerous at 2-1.
0: Yeah, I'm with you. The Ravens are there. The Broncos are there. I know what the Jacksonville Jaguars are. I know the Broncos beat them, but I still respect the hell out of that team. Mm-hmm. I think they have one of the better young coaches in the entire NFL, getting the most out of Trevor Lawrence. So, yeah, I would go in order. Denver. I can't ignore JSN. Denver, Seattle, Jacksonville, Baltimore.
2: Okay. That seems fair. That seems real fair. By the way, super
0: JSN's
2: quick.
0: Unbelievable.
2: He is. Super, super quick. I know you hate Josh Allen.
0: I do.
2: We all need to be rooting for Buffalo this week because they're playing New England.
0: Okay.
2: And if you want to stamp them out, Buffalo could ascend. I mean, because you get too far behind in this thing, there's no catching back up. I want Buffalo to stamp out the Patriots. I want Mike Vrabel. Honestly, I want Mike Vrabel fired.
0: That would put them
2: not
0: at,
2: because
0: what,
2: of who he's
0: one
2: banging.
0: And,
2: I don't care
0: three?
2: About that.
0: If they lose,
2: whatever the record is, but like you could. Not necessarily knock them out. It's not a knockout blow for Buffalo this week, but obviously it's very big in the AFC East, and it's one of those things, like, you better watch out. And if you're Josh Allen, you better hang on to the football. Stop trying to give games away, Josh Allen and James Cook. And if you're New England, you're fighting for your playoff lives. I said it after the Super Bowl. And was I big mad, bro? Yeah. Yeah, I was. My buddy Carlos, who's a big Patriots fan. Sorry, Carlos. He hit me up yesterday. He's like, I always laugh when you say fake May. He's like, come on, man. I'm like, yeah, but he is fake May. Mm-hmm. Until he's real, I'm going to keep calling him fake May. And I said after the Super Bowl, that team won't make the playoffs next year.
0: You did.
2: I said it because I was angry. I was angry. But I also said it because now it looks like it's going to come true.
0: Yeah. It does. All right, I want to try to sneak in some fantasy stuff, but we're also getting great stuff from the sick day crowd.
2: Okay, let's do the sick day stuff.
0: Mike W., sick days. I would take my dirt bike, a KX60, go buzz around my friends that were on recess, and it did not go well. They're like, look, there's Mike. He's not in school today, but he's out on his dirt bike.
2: Right.
0: And then I would assume that your teacher is calling your parents and being like, hey, Mike wasn't in school today, but we saw him doing 360s and figure eights in the recess playground area.
2: Did you get good at forging your parents' signature?
0: I had
2: like a sick note or a report card or anything?
0: So we didn't ever have to do the signatures, but I had a friend, we haven't talked in years, but Adam Spraveri, we were high school buddies. And it's honestly since high school since we spoke. But he hit puberty before any of us and his voice dropped. So he could do my dad.
2: Yeah.
0: He could be my dad on the phone.
2: Whoa.
0: And we use that a lot.
2: What was his name?
0: Adam Spraveri.
2: Spraveri.
0: Yeah.
2: Okay.
0: Great dude. Shout out, Adam. Hope you're doing great in life, buddy.
2: Okay. I just thought, hit puberty fast. I was like, is he one of my people?
0: Well, we also had David Martinez, who had a mustache in seventh grade.
2: I was going to say,
0: And I was like, dang, dude, I'm not changing around him after gym class.
2: I always thought my buddy Orlando Taralba was like 18 when I was 15. He wasn't, but he had a mustache. Shout out Orlando.
0: Yeah, when you have the mustache that young, you are the man. Nobody can tell you nothing, dude. Chandler's from FOCO said, you guys are unlocking some memories for me. I'd get home from two-a-days, microwave a party pizza for 4.5 minutes,
2: fold
0: that mother like a taco, and eat the whole thing in one sitting.
2: You have to
0: thank
2: fold
0: you
2: it
0: for that.
2: So it's not the cold, because you still, if you microwave it for 4 minutes, I am an expert at party pizzas. You microwave it, you got to put the fold in and eat it like a taco, or else you're going to run into those cold spots, and it's not as good. Just push through, push through.
0: Get you
2: a little bit of the
0: expert.
2: Warm, a little bit of the cold, push through.
0: All right, keep the sick day text coming.
2: Dude, you got to game with the party pizza. You can't game and be checking on the oven.
0: Great call.
2: I got 4 minutes before my game loads, okay?
0: Yeah, you're efficient. I like that about you. You're efficient. All right, quarter four on deck. Let's start it with an Avalanche conversation. They open up their season tonight against the Kings over at Ball Arena. We're fired up for it. Let's hear what Jared Bednar had to say about the pressure on his team, the pressure on him, and an interesting comment from Nathan MacKinnon about the excitement or lack thereof to be back on the ice. You'll hear it for yourself next.
1: The Rocky season is finally over. But did they actually make any progress?
3: And it's gone!
1: Colorado improved by 15 wins and still finished with 104 losses, a second worst record in franchise history. After going 13-37 following the trade deadline, where does this rebuild go from here? And is there any reason to believe 2027 will be different? Denver Sports, 104.3. The Fan.
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1: 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Can I?

0: Yes, you can.
1: Can I?
0: Right here in the hour number four. We call it quarter number four. And we're excited for an Avalanche game tonight. 8 o'clock shortly thereafter is really when the puck is going to drop on TNT between the Avs and the Kings. Excited for that. We'll see if the Kings have learned anything from
2: the
0: postseason.
2: I like the TNT crew. I just don't like the 8:15, 8:20 start, whatever. It's like, yeah.
0: See, and I was that for a long time. And now I don't really mind it because, one, my lady coaches throughout the week, so she has to get up at like 5 a.m., so she'll be long in bed by the time the Avs drop the puck, so yeah. I'll just get to kind of chill, watch it, just me and my wiener, dog Bruce, just kicking it on the couch watching, so I kind of like the later starts, especially because we have a pretty dope work schedule, but for the folks that have to get up in the morning, I get the frustration.
2: If the Avs get the shutout, as Kevin Kistner has predicted with his Mile High Moment, yes. Get in the hunt today with your Mile High Moment about the Colorado Avalanche tonight. May I have an addendum? Now, this is up to Kev, because it's Kev's Mile High Moment, but I need permission here. We've been talking so much about Tostina's pizza rolls. I just think instead of ordering blackjack, we just get some pizza rolls, dude.
0: We do a microwave Lammy style?
2: Kev, that's your call.
0: Kevin's shaking his head no immediately.
2: You're shaking your head to the pizza rolls? Why are you saying no to pizza rolls, girl?
0: He didn't even think about it.
2: He's saying no to pizza rolls?
3: Pizza rolls over blackjack?
2: What We've been talking about it. I haven't had pizza rolls in a minute.
3: Now, I know, but it's blackjack.
0: Listen, I have to...
2: It's Kev's call.
0: I have to fit into a tuxedo in 2 weeks, but... What if we did both?
2: Get you some laxatives.
3: And Taco Bell.
0: And Mountain Dew.
3: Well, that's always
0: it's always a given, right?
3: That's the drink of choice.
0: I think you're just jonesing for Taco Bell right now.
3: I kind of am.
0: Yeah, I can tell. You mentioned it like five times.
3: I got turned down twice last night on Taco Bell.
0: Oh, really?
3: And Chick-fil-A.
0: Whoa.
3: Yeah.
0: That's when you just drive on the way home from work, pick something
2: up.
0: What
2: else did you get turned down on? Anyway, let's talk about this Avs team. Kev's laughing. Let's talk about this game tonight because the Avs are here. It's time to win Lord Stanley's Cup. Are we done messing around?
0: I hope so.
2: They're done messing around, right? Let's get out there, get this big win, start the season off the right way, and I would love nothing more tonight than power play. Power play goal. Make it happen. TJ Hughes, you're up.
0: Want to hear from Nathan McKinnon. He says a couple of things that were interesting to me yesterday.
2: He seemed happy, and I don't know if I believe it.
0: He did seem happy.
2: I don't like when Nate's happy,
0: but he
2: it's
0: also
2: weird.
0: He had this interesting answer to the question is like, you know, it's excitement. It's the day before the season.
2: Right.
0: We know what's on the line here. You're supposed to get the Stanley Cup. You're Nathan McKinnon. You're one of the best players in the world, in the history of the league. But then he was asked about, and this is interesting because we're sort of all in the same boat, of like, hey, how much excitement is there to be back on the ice tomorrow night? He's specifically asking about like starting the regular season, and Nate's answer is interesting.
4: I'm excited. You know, it's a long season. You know, I'm just trying to have a good process every night, you know, try to get some wins and hopefully make the playoffs and have a good seed. And just trying to really take it day by day. I think it's a grind. It's an extra two games this year. But we have a really great team. And I hope we have a good start.
0: I should have specified, Kev, so this is my bad. But at the beginning of that answer, he kind of like he takes it in. He's analyzing what was just asked to him. He has this little chuckle. Like a little, what am I supposed to do here? And then he kind of gives you that of like, I'm trying to take it day by day. I'm trying to have a process. He's basically saying, hey, you know how you guys all feel about this regular season not meaning jack and the real test starts in April? I feel that same way too, but I can't be like that today. And I understand. Yeah. I can respect that side of Nathan McKinnon. And now it becomes, how does a guy like that, the most serious athlete of all time, keep it serious for an unserious part of the season,
2: right?
0: That is the regular season.
2: Yeah, and that's the thing. How do you keep your focus? Perhaps one of their largest challenges is just battling the length, right? And battling the time that it's going to take to get back to where you want to be.
0: I don't want to call it like boredom, but like it's kind of a long
2: I almost said boredom. I almost did, because it's kind of that.
0: Yeah, yeah.
2: Kind of like...
0: Monotony, yeah, that's a good
2: monotony.
0: Word, Alex.
2: Monotony is the better word. Yes, monotony is the better word. So how do you battle some of that, knowing that your ultimate goal is in mind? Here's how you battle it. Know that if you're focused on that, what you focus on grows. You're not going to get there. You have to be able to focus on what's in front of you, be present, while also understanding that your future is very bright. This is a team that could win the President's Trophy again. I don't really care. I didn't care last year. When they're like, the chase for the presidents. Hey, okay, wake me up. Wait, they're going to get it? Yay, they got it. Okay. Is there a curse? I don't know, but that doesn't matter. Regular season does not matter. Get your best seeding. Get the number one seed. Please avoid the hockey playoff setup. The format is awful. So just get that top seed and you eliminate everything. Do that. Go out and win. Get as much as you can. But be ready for the postseason by making sure that you're ready in the regular season. Yeah. Don't just focus on the end, or else you're not going to get where you want to get.
0: Well, and I think there could be this little, you know, game within the game of, like, you know, you need 2 points most nights. You got it. That's the focus. Hey, I'm just focused on 2 points tonight, and then I'll be focused on 2 more points the following night, every other, whatever the case may be. And if you can really treat it as a day by day, they'll be fine throughout the regular season. We get to February and they go, oh God, this grind. Then I'd be a little bit worried about how they finish the regular season.
2: No break this year because we don't have four nations. No. We don't have Olympics. So does that help stay healthy and fresh?
0: I bet it does. And then the NHL does it right, giving a team a week off and all that good stuff. I really like how they do that. So yeah. I hope that it does. I got to get this one from Bednar. I told you earlier, he was asked, like, hey, what's going to change? What are you going to work on as a coach? And this is where he hits us with that overthinking, kind of overcoaching comment.
1: I think, like, the key for me is, like, you're trying to find the balance of, like, overcoaching a veteran team, right? Like, I want to make my meetings crystal clear so everyone knows what they're doing, that I want to see them in reps, and if I don't like them, we're going to do it again the next day or the next practice day. And so my conversations with these guys is like, okay, like, I know you know what you're doing, now let's compete against one another and do it right, you know, like decision making, how we're taking care of the puck.
0: And see, I can respect this part about Jared Bednar. It didn't work a year ago. He can't, and he knows, and he's saying it, I can't just run it back. I can't just be the same Jared Bednar that I was. Was I overcoaching? Was I overthinking? Well, when it comes to the goaltenders, yes, you absolutely were.
2: Oh, yeah.
0: Sounds like he's aware.
2: Yeah, he's aware of that, and he knows what he needs to fix. Now it's up to him to fix it.
0: Mm-hmm.
2: Like, it's up to this team to go out and compete, get as many wins as possible, but be ready for the postseason. And Jared Bednar, let's see what you've got different this year in terms of dealing with your goaltending situation, getting the power play fixed. Like, there's a healthy checklist for Jared Bednar this year. It's not just show up and you're going to be there.
0: No.
2: Show up, take care of business.
0: Mm-hmm. We'll get back to the Avs. We had a great conversation with Evan Rawal of the Denver Gazette this morning, and we're going to reset some of his answers coming up at 11:30 and continue to hear from some of your favorite Avalanche players. But in the meantime, we're going to get back to the Broncos and Niners convo. How do they stack up against one another? Who's got the better head coach? How about the quarterback? Where do the better playmakers land? On which side of the field? We'll answer those questions coming up next.
5: The Avalanche are back, and the chase for another Stanley Cup starts now. After winning the President's Trophy but falling short in the Western Conference Final, can MacKinnon, McCarr, and company finish the job this time? Can Blackwood and Wedgwood dominate the crease again? And is this finally the year the Avs bring the cup back to Colorado? Denver Sports.

0: In the meantime, we're going to get back to the Broncos and Niners convo. How do they stack up against one another? Who's got the better head coach? How about the quarterback? Where do the better playmakers land? On which side of the field? We'll answer those questions coming up next.
1: The Avalanche are back, and the chase for another Stanley Cup starts now. After winning the President's Trophy but falling short in the Western Conference Final, can MacKinnon, McCarr, and company finish the job this time? Can Blackwood and Wedgwood dominate the crease again? And is this finally the year the Avs bring the Cup back to Colorado? Denver Sports, 104.3. The Fan.
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0: giving you some abs convo. Checking in with Evan Rawal. We'll reset some Mile High moments that we're calling for the abs opener.
1: You and can then call your shot
0: for some guys.
1: Mm-hmm. Mile High moment for the abs. Let us know what that is. Also, having some fun with your calling in sick when you're in school.
0: That's blowing
1: up on the
0: text line.
1: And what did you really do? Because we know you weren't sick.
0: Yeah. Nolan's texting us. He's from Texas as well. Nolan says, the Totino's in the microwave and then hit it with some sour cream and roll it up like a taco.
1: Interesting.
0: I'm pro sour cream. I didn't ever think about it on a pizza.
1: You had it with the pizza rolls with the Frank's Red
0: and
1: Hot.
0: And I dumped the Frank's Red Hot
1: Yeah, you
0: in
1: just
0: it.
1: Take the corner yeah. off
0: yep.
1: with a little
0: and
1: bite.
0: Fill it full of Frank's.
1: That steam rises.
0: Oh, so good.
1: Oh, man.
0: I would bathe in Frank's Red Hot. Well, maybe not bathe.
1: There's don't get it in your eyes.
0: Areas that I don't want it in, yeah.
1: Or somewhere else.
0: Yeah, exactly. That's right. maybe not a bath, but I do enjoy some Frank's Red Hot. So, Nolan, that's I might have to take him up on that. I might have to try
1: Why didn't we
0: like
1: know we had it all?
0: I know,
1: You know what I mean? Why didn't we know? We're just some chuckleheads. I'm watching Bugs Bunny, you know, eating Tostinos, and I had no idea. This is that I just peaked.
0: There was a point in my life where the biggest things that mattered was whether or not my Diamondback Viper had air in the tires, and I had working batteries in my cassette so that I could listen to the Above the Rim soundtrack while cruising around Friendly Village of the Rockies, which is the trailer park I grew up in. Those were my problems. Air in tires, AA batteries in my Walkman. That's all I had to worry about.
1: Wow, that was life.
0: We did peak back then.
1: It was great. It was awesome.
0: Oh, man. Keep them coming. Your texts are awesome so far with the what you did on sick days. All right. See, it's Broncos conversation. Then we're back to abs, and we'll wrap up the show with abs conversations. We always talk about quarterbacks and coaches. If you have the best of in your football matchup, you're going to win a lot of games. So when it comes to the Niners and the Broncos, quarterback, coach, who has the advantage in each of those categories?
1: Yeah, quarterback, let's start there. The quarterback advantage is Bo Nix. Bo Nix is a quarterback that can elevate you at the end of the game. The fourth quarter comebacks, the brilliant play at the end. Now, he digs himself a hole by being inconsistent. He digs himself a hole by just flat out being bad early on in games. He's got to fix that. He's got to be better. Brock Purdy is more consistent. But the better quarterback, this isn't just physical skill. This is the ability to elevate. Brock Purdy can run the system that elevates him. But he runs the system. He does a great job. He runs the system. But does he elevate? I think Bo Nix runs the system. He's a great fit for what Sean Payton wants to do. And then he elevates from what the system has already called for. And he elevates his play, elevates the play around him, elevates the play of his teammates. And because of that, Bo Nix is the superior quarterback.
0: I would go with you that Bo is the better quarterback of the two. I always sort of had my doubts about Brock and like, all right, it's a cute little fun experiment. The clock will strike midnight. He'll turn back into a pumpkin at some point. And look, I'm wrong. I'm wrong about that. Brock's a really solid quarterback. He's smart. He understands what his job is. We talked about that a lot with the Buffalo's quarterbacks this week. He's been put in a position where, and again, it's, I don't want to oversimplify what a game manager is because that's demeaning of that term, and I don't think that's a bad
1: word. Yeah, Tom Brady was a game
0: manager.
1: Exactly.
0: But he's so good at understanding. What's my job? I need to take care of the football. I need to get rid of it under 2 seconds, and I need to let everybody else make me look good.
1: Mm-hmm.
0: A lot of quarterbacks won't do that. They can't do that. They have that ego that needs to be fed, and they got to throw the big ball downfield. Brock's so good at keeping that reeled in and keeping his ego in check and just, what's in front of me? I'm going to take it. What's in front of me again? I'm going to take it. There's a reason they stay in front of the sticks. There's a reason he doesn't have to be a world beater from the quarterback position. It's because of fit, but it's also because he understands it to a very, very good level. Honestly, I think Bo can learn a little bit of that, of like, what's my job and my role, and kind of fine tune it like Brock has done. But like quarterback talent, it's Bo over Brock.
1: Yeah, and Brock is running the full offense. Mm-hmm. Bo's still not yet running the full offense.
0: Good point. But you know what I mean? Like, Brock is so good at understanding his job description.
1: Mm-hmm.
0: Bo, at times, I think, gets away from that.
1: Bo tries to do too much.
0: Yeah, exactly. That's
1: why
0: what
1: he throws
0: saying.
1: Across his body off his back foot. It's a dumb throw. It's just a bad throw, and I don't want to see any more from Bo Nix. He did it against Jacksonville. We forgave him. Not a big deal. You did it last week against the Rams. Dude, you can't do that. You got to stop.
0: All right, how about coaches? We'll go offensive, defensive coordinators, coaches, head coaches. Who has the advantage?
1: The advantage goes to the guy with hardware, and that is Sean Payton. Sean Payton has the advantage over Kyle Shanahan because Kyle Shanahan hasn't got it done in the brightest moment, in a Super Bowl moment. Sean Payton has. Now, that's a while ago, and it's with New Orleans and all that that entails, but he's been there, done that. Shanahan's been there, hasn't done that. The advantage goes to Sean Payton.
0: I would go head coach, advantage Sean Payton. Kyle's going to call the plays. Davis is going to call the plays here, or this for the Broncos. It's a little bit of like, all right, is Kyle a better play caller than Davis today? Of course he is. The sequencing, all this stuff, putting Brock in the best positions. He's outstanding at that.
1: His sequencing is great.
0: Davis leaves a lot to be desired in that category. So I'll agree with you on the coaches. From the head coaching perspective, Sean's better. Play calling perspective, Kyle's better.
1: God, I hate agreeing with Chris Collinsworth, but during the game, as they ran it, I think it was three times in a row with JK, and then you come back, your fourth play should have been play action under center. And even Chris Collinsworth said it like, now here's a guy, because the Broncos, Davis Webb, hey, sequencing girl. Davis Webb came out, three run, three JK Dobbins, three, three, three, like, oh, here it comes, play action shot. And it wasn't, it was shotgun.
0: Unbelievable.
1: It's like, dude, why did you set up those three plays?
0: Unbelievable.
1: To then come out on a shotgun. Like, you set up those three plays so that you can go under center and do play action. So Kyle has the advantage with sequencing, but if we take the coaches as a collective, as the aggregate, I believe in the Broncos coaching staff more so than the 49ers.
0: All right, that's very, very fair. When it comes to playmakers, where do you register? Who has the advantage? I mean, really, we're talking about like Christian McCaffrey, George Kittle being healthy, Deebo Samuel's returning to form, versus Courtland Sutton, Jalen Waddle, J.K. Dobbins.
1: I like what you said about the tiers. Like, it's clear. George Kittle's one of the best tight ends.
0: They have top-tier tight ends and running backs. The Broncos, as it sits today, I can't really put any of their playmakers on the top tier across the landscape of the NFL.
1: You can't even put Jalen Waddle there yet.
0: No, I can't.
1: That's the thing.
0: He would be the closest, too, but I can't put him up there yet.
1: And then Court might get in that conversation as well. Close. Mm-hmm. I don't think he would get to tier one, but Jalen Waddle could get to tier one.
0: It's like Jalen could get to the tier one. Court could get to the top of tier two.
1: Nice, solid tier two.
0: Yeah.
1: Right? Real good tier two, but that's still tier two.
0: Mm-hmm.
1: The 49ers have tier one running back, the best running back in the game.
0: Yep.
1: Him or Bijan. Pick. They're kind of the same guy. And I low-key love it because Bijan was one of my favorite backs in college.
0: Bijan,
1: just like Christian was. They're almost identical with the jump cuts, with the speed. They've got power to their game. They've got receiving ability. Like, it's all there with Christian, and he will be a large problem if you don't take care of business and tackle him to the ground. Like, get it done. Don't miss the tackles. Embarrassed as you were against Kenneth Walker, you could have a similar feeling and a similar result if you let Christian McCaffrey go hog wild.
0: All right, so if we go playmaker's advantage for the Niners, but coach and quarterback advantage for the Broncos, it still puts Denver in a position to go to San Francisco and steal a victory.
1: Yeah.
0: It's not going to be easy sledding by any means.
1: No.
0: And you certainly have to start before the second half kicks off, but you can go there and steal a game from the Niners. They go to San Francisco, steal a game from the Niners with a healthy version of Christian and George. That gets that team the respect that the national audience is hesitant to give them right now for good reason.
1: What day are we going to do one big number?
0: Friday.
1: Friday, one big number, because I already got it. I got it for the Broncos. There's one number they have to get, and if they don't get it, they're not winning. It's just that simple.
0: Christian's yardage?
1: No.
0: Oh, really?
1: Actually, no.
0: I thought I was going to guess that right. Dang it. All right, well, I can't wait for Friday there.
1: You're going to be here Friday, right?
0: Yes.
1: Double checks notes. Yes.
0: No, I'm not. I don't have it.
1: Unless you're calling in sick for some pizza rolls.
0: Oh, maybe.
1: You know, Gears of War comes out this month, and we're not that far from GTA.
0: No, I know. The good thing about this show is neither of us are going to miss days until the Super Bowl's over. Ish.
1: I got a day coming up.
0: Significant amount of days. A real quick text. Sick day in Arvada in the 80s.
1: Yeah.
0: Oh, my God. This starts
1: so
0: well.
1: What is it? What is it?
0: Bowl of Golden Grahams while watching Bob, Janice, Holly, and Diane, The Price is Right girls.
1: Hello. Bob was getting with all them, too.
0: Of course he was.
1: Man, Bob Barker.
0: Bob
1: Pim.
0: Barker is the
1: oh
0: best.
1: Oh, my God.
0: Followed by a nap, then two Totinos, all meat party pizzas stacked like a sandwich while watching Days of Our Lives, drinking a 2 liter of Orange Crush with that milk carton thing full of Whoppers. This person is awesome. Dude, what a great text that is.
1: Why can't we still do that?
0: Oh, I want to do that today. Two of them stacked like a sandwich?
1: Oh, my goodness, that's better than folding it.
0: Holy cow.
1: What's better than one Totino's pizza? Two of them things.
0: Man, that is one of the best texts that we've ever received. That is outstanding work right now. I hope you're sick tomorrow just so you can do that again. What a great day that
1: is. Starts with the Golden Grahams, though. I would have gone Frosted Flakes there. Frosted Flakes is my jam. Yeah.
0: Golden Grahams are so
1: good. Nothing but
0: good.
1: Sugar, dude. I used to drink two liters of Mountain Dew a day. Yes. So sugar, fat.
0: You're bouncing off the ranch walls. That's why your dad runs you out there working, like burn off some of that energy, dude.
1: That's why I'm out there chasing bulls.
0: Yeah, exactly. Hey. I love it. Keep the text coming. What'd you do on a sick day? All right, let's revisit a conversation we had with Evan Rawal. We asked him about the goalie situation. We asked him about the Bednar contract situation. You'll hear his answers next.
2: Nikola Jokic isn't going anywhere, at least if he has his way. After passing on a $278 million extension this summer, the three-time MVP says it's purely business and he plans to sign with the Nuggets next summer. So is the uncertainty finally over? And can Denver capitalize on Jokic's commitment with another championship run? Denver Sports 104.3. The Fan.
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0: All right, keep your texts coming. You can start to call your shot for the Avs game tonight. You can give us your mile-high moment for the Avalanche. We each have one, and we'll share it with you guys before we're done. You guys are also absolutely crushing it on the text line, powered by Ramos Law and our Sean Ponda Tribe chat, with what you did for sick days back in the day as a kid. What were you doing when mom and dad left the room? Tell us on those outlets, and we'll get to as many of those as we can as well. We got to have a conversation earlier today with a good friend of the show, Evan Rawal. He's the Avalanche beat writer for the Denver Gazette. You should follow him at Evan Rawal on Twitter. Tell him you loved him on the show. We asked him about these Avalanche and going into this year. It's kind of a overall season outlook conversation that we had with Evan Rawal. And the first thing that we asked him, of course, was about the extension that Jared Bednar got this morning.
1: Yeah, I was a little surprised by it, to be honest. I thought they might wait things out and kind of see how the season plays out. Ultimately, I think they have too much respect for Jared, and they didn't want him to be a lame duck. So I still think there's a lot of pressure on him. I mean, it's a four-year extension, but also, I mean, if things go terribly wrong, I don't think the Avs would hesitate to fire him, because financially on the hook, like, Jared would have a job within a week. I don't think they'd be on the hook for that. So I think it was more of a respect thing, but I will admit I was a little surprised that they just didn't hesitate to get this done before the season, because, you know, I thought they might hold that over, kind of that pressure over his head, and kind of see how the season went.
0: All right. And look, I think Evan makes a really good point. It's something I haven't said yet, or we haven't said yet, that I don't like the signing today because of what it means if they don't go win the cup. But he does make a good point that there are a bunch of teams out there. There's probably one in Nashville that would be sending a phone call or a text message along.
2: Oh, yeah.
0: That if Jared gets got, they don't win the cup and they have to fire Jared, he is probably getting picked up quickly, which means the Avalanche aren't on the hook for the money, and they can then reinsert those assets somewhere else.
2: Yeah, and so that's a great point by Evan, because we're like, it's cup or bust, right? And then he signs a deal. It's like, I guess it's not cup or
0: bust.
2: There's
0: no more bust.
2: But it kind of is, because whereas I don't have the faith in the front office for the Denver Nuggets, I certainly do with the Colorado Avalanche. And if there's a tough decision that needs to be made, I believe that Super Joe would be the one to make that right decision. Now, maybe that's me, pie in the sky, whatever. But I just feel so much confidence in how they approach their business. If they needed to make a tough decision, even after paying him this contract, that Super Joe would. They would make the right call. Denver Nuggets, different story when David Adelman is your coach and should not be.
0: By the way, Alex said something outstanding when we were asking Evan about Andrew Cogliano becoming the future general manager. And Evan said, hey, Cogs probably wants a little more time. He wants a couple of more years. And they said, and you don't want a team in a championship window to have a first-year general manager. Alex, do you tell the people what you said in my ear?
3: Yeah, Denver Nuggets, maybe we should take a cue from that one.
0: You share a building and have different rules for the team. And it's such a great point to where the Avs and the Nuggets are. And it goes to what you said. In Super Joe, you trust. In the Denver Nuggets, you do not.
2: Well, not only just a different look, dude, talk about expectations. If the Nuggets fall short this year of winning an NBA title, we go, what? Yeah, David Adelman's your coach, whatever, reset it, get it right. If the Colorado Avalanche don't win Lord Stanley's Cup, it's pitchforks and lanterns.
0: Yeah.
2: Like, it's like, what the hell are you doing? You're the best team in hockey. And that's so different. So it's just, it's different expectations. It's a different approach. It's championship desires for both, but one seems a hell of a lot more realistic, and that is the Colorado Avalanche.
0: I would give a little pushback on the Evan side of, like, hey, it's the respect that they have for him. You can respect somebody, but still expect them to do their job, and he didn't do it last year. So I would say the respect that they've given him is about the $17 million he's earned over the last handful of years being the coach.
2: Well,
0: of Colorado,
2: I will say this, and we haven't yet dove into this, but Jared Bednar's new deal also signifies, if there's anything, like, is it player coach, is there any sort of decision, they're going to side with the coach. You know what I mean? Like, he's got power. If it was a lame duck sort of situation and there was, you know, problems in the locker room, you'd be like, yeah, but the coach, you can't say that now.
0: Mm-hmm.
2: If problems in the locker room, they're siding with the coach, not with any sort of player that's causing problems.
0: You asked Evan Rawal when we had him on earlier in the show about this goalie situation. They split time. It was we got to game one of the postseason last year, and we literally had an argument on the show of, like, what are they going to do? I went one way, you went the other. You asked Evan, what's the approach this year with the goalies?
1: The approach right now is, McKenzie, we want you to be the guy. please take the job. Like, we're going to give you every opportunity to be the guy.
2: Okay.
1: He's going to start tonight. And Jared has kind of made it a point that we are going to give him a chance to be the guy. And then we'll kind of adjust from there. Because then, I mean, if it doesn't go well, then they're not going to hesitate to put Scott Wedgwood back in because they trust him. They paid McKenzie Blackwood to be their number one. They gave up a lot to get him. Last year didn't go the way he wanted to, as the Avs wanted to. So he's in great shape, you know, best shape of their life season here at preseason.
2: Right,
1: so.
2: Yeah.
1: But yeah, I mean, they want him to be the guy. They're going to give him every opportunity to be the guy because they know that his ceiling just is higher than Scott's. And if you want to win the cup, you need everyone playing at their best.
0: All right. Earlier when we played the game, believe it or not, you said you had a hard time believing that it's going to be McKenzie. And I told you, hold on, 1 o'clock, I'm going to play this Bednar cut about what he said he was doing in overcoaching. So you've now heard that. I'll ask you again. Do you think this is McKenzie's net?
2: It has to be. Not only is it McKenzie's net, it has to be. You have one who is a starter. You have one who is a backup. And that's been their roles their entire time in the NHL. So, the NHL. I will ask you this. Is the entire league wrong?
0: No.
2: Then Scott Wedgwood is a career backup. Right?
0: Good point, dude.
2: Right?
0: Yeah.
2: I mean, again, 25,000 foot this thing.
0: Yeah.
2: Just like we do with David Ottman.
0: Yeah, yeah,
2: is
0: you're
2: it
0: right.
2: wise
0: you're
2: for
0: right.
2: a team with Nikola Jokic to have a first-time head coach? No, it's not.
0: Mm.
2: Is it wise for a team that has a backup goaltender, clearly historic career backup, is it wise for them to make him their starter?
0: It's not.
2: No, it's not. We saw that last
0: That's
2: year.
0: That's a great point.
2: Because once Wedgie struggled and you needed to go to Blackwood wasn't ready because mentally he's not. He doesn't think like a backup.
0: He was rattled a little bit.
2: Exactly. He can't come in cold. It's a skill. What Scott Wedgwood can do that McKenzie Blackwood cannot do, it's a skill. It's a great skill to have as a backup. But once your starter is like, now I got to come in cold and I didn't prepare, like whatever it is.
0: Yeah.
2: We just know McKenzie struggled with that, so he's got to be the starter.
0: Well, how about the power play? Can they get better there? What are the reasons that they will get better there? That's another question that we kicked or threw at Evan Rawal. You're going to hear his answers. We're going to give you our final mile-high moments and what we expect out of this team this season and tonight coming up next.
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0: It's just the beauty of music, and I know you guys know it more than me, as, you know, pop country guy. but it just takes you. You play the song, I'm back at Ball Arena.
1: Yeah.
0: The banner is going up. I've just got done interviewing Mark from Blink. Like, I'm there now in my head after hearing this song.
1: Yeah, yeah, it's great. It takes you back, man. Music is a time machine.
0: Mm-hmm.
1: So to be able to jump on that, I just love letting it breathe a little bit, because we all remember what that song means. We remember what it means to Colorado Avalanche, what it means to Avs fans, and it's glorious, man. Get back there. Get back there. I want a parade. Want a parade in a bad way.
0: You remember the 21-22 season, that song playing, the crowd
1: Everybody just singing
0: mm-hmm. it together.
1: Yeah.
0: Man, what a time it was.
1: It's beautiful. It's energy, man, and it's positive energy around this Avs team. We know what they can do. Now go do it.
0: Mm-hmm.
1: It starts tonight, and it's tough. It is toughest trophy in all sports. Yep.
0: Yes, it is.
1: Yep. But they've got the horses to do it. They've got the players to do it. They can get over the top. They can win it all. They must be healthy come the postseason. They must fix their power play, and they'd better have the goalie situation figured out. You know, the fact that you have the Lumberyard is a great asset. It's no longer, you know, the Darcy Kemper situation, mm-hmm. but it's like, yeah, but you won it with Darcy.
0: Yeah. Yeah, that was pretty fun, right?
1: I wouldn't mind that if you win it again, but you've got to get this thing right. We're all excited about Mackenzie Blackwood. We're excited about Scott Wedgwood, just like we were a year ago. Mackenzie healthy this year to begin the season. You expect him to perform differently. And if he stays healthy, you expect him to continue to perform differently and better than he did a year ago.
0: You asked Evan about TJ Hughes and a young guy that...
1: Super excited about this kid.
0: Dude, there's a little buzz around a guy that is just going to play in the NHL for the first time, right? He's on power play one. He's going to be on the third line tonight. He's a guy that brings so much excitement. He was a major scorer, playmaker at the University of Michigan, led the Big Ten in scoring his senior year in both points and assists. The dude can get it done. Does he have the skating ability to hang at the NHL level, to hang with this team specifically that skates better than anybody across the land? I know we're fired up about him, what he might bring to the team. Like I said, the question that you asked Evan about him, what are the expectations for a guy like TJ Hughes?
2: It's essential to the short and the long-term growth of this team because, yeah, they have older players and they need some young guys to come in that can kind of take the load off of them and be cheaper for this team down the line so they can keep this window open. But
0: yeah.
2: As far as expectations this year, I'm still, you know, going into this, well he's going to get a test here and we'll see how it goes because he's starting on the top power play unit. He's getting every opportunity, but they are in a cap crunch. They want to accumulate cash space up until the deadline. So if it doesn't go well, you know, I can see him going back to the Eagles just because they have that option. But yeah, he's a super smart hockey player. Not the best skater in the world, but really intelligent, really smart, great passer. Knows where to be. Like, they wouldn't put him on the top power play unit if he right. didn't know how to play with other skilled players.
0: Right.
2: So I'm interested to see how this goes because, I mean, he had a great playoff with the Eagles last year, but NHL's a different story, and this isn't preseason anymore. So it's just a matter of him remaining consistent and taking advantage of these opportunities because if he does, I don't think the Habs will hesitate to keep him around.
0: Isn't that a fair kind of way to have it of like, all right, you're giving the opportunity. You get it. Now you have to show us that we made the right choice by believing in you.
1: Right. And I go back, you're going to hate this, but I have to say it anyway. I go back to what Josh Allen told me at his pro day.
0: All right.
1: Because I, you know, talking to Josh Allen, actually going to the library, which was the bar in Laramie, still is after his pro day. And I remember asking Josh, like, hey, what do you say about the doubters? He goes, I don't worry about them. I prove my supporters right. And if you're Hughes, I don't think you have any doubters other than, hey, you're a kid.
0: Yeah.
1: Welcome to the NHL, kid. But prove your supporters right. You're getting this opportunity. Prove your supporters right. Prove Jared Bednar right. Prove this team right in giving you this opportunity and come through and, hey, Michigan, awesome. It's the Big 12. It's not the Big 10. Like, come on. This is a different role. This is a different level. It's the highest level. And I look forward to Hughes getting out there and seeing what we could do on that power play.
0: Can't wait to see that tonight. We're excited for it, but what's the captain seeing out of the young fella? Gabe on TJ Hughes.
3: I think just his IQ and his work ethic. I spoke about it yesterday, but just he's got a good head on his shoulders. And whenever you see that, I mean, I think it's just a good sign. Somebody that wants to get better, somebody wants to be here and improve every single day. And happy for him to get an opportunity to play his first one tonight and first of many.
0: All right, there's 9,000 people in that room, but that's Gabe talking about TJ Hughes. That part, I don't think we should overlook.
1: Yeah.
0: Especially with what this team is. I think the Broncos are sort of in this spot of like, not just any knucklehead gets to walk through that door because they got a bunch of talent. You have to fit what you always talk about with players, but inside the locker room as well. It's the same thing. If TJ is actually 24 years old, so he's not this young little punk showing up, but 24-year-old TJ,
1: yeah.
0: 35-year-old Gabe, you have to match some of the vibes, and you can't just be this like young, happy-go-lucky
1: right.
0: kid. You have to be there with intent.
1: You have to be in the moment and understand that you're there for a reason. But play that again, because there was like 900 people in that room. We had the bad audio from my captain, your captain.
0: Here's Gabe on TJ.
3: I think just his IQ and his work ethic. I spoke about it yesterday, but just he's got a good head.
1: See, we know that's not the case. Sean Payton gives us bad audio.
0: Yeah, yeah.
1: We can flush the toilet. We get bad audio with Gabe. That's with a lot of people in there. So, you know, he might. Maybe that's a courtesy flush.
0: There's just too much going on in that little room right
1: there. That's right. Yes.
0: All right, let's reset some mile.
1: Give me some
0: moments.
1: Privacy when I need to use the facilities.
0: Yes, please, please. Although occasionally I'll yell.
1: I don't even like the restrooms across the hall here. Because I'm like, I don't need you guys knowing anything that's going on with my diet.
0: Well, we don't have the time during commercial breaks.
1: Oh, God, no.
0: But floor number one is where the business takes place here.
1: Okay.
0: It's a nice, it's private, it's you're away from everybody.
1: Mm-hmm.
0: It's a nice little spot.
1: Well, plus my shoes give me away. I don't need anyone doing any stall watching to be like, hey, there's Lammy again in the bathroom.
0: If there's cool shoes in the bathroom, it's either you or me. That's it, right?
1: Yeah, exactly.
0: Point blank, period. It's either you or me. All right, well, we're excited about what this game is tonight. Maybe we dive a little bit deeper into this as the season goes on, but one other thought I had about the Avs coming into the year is without Chris McFarland, Andrew Cogliano promoted to assistant GM, but Evan also told us he's 2 years away from taking that job.
1: We know where that is going.
0: Right. He'll be the GM. It's just a couple of years
1: I think
0: away.
1: It's a great plan, by the way, for the team
0: I do too.
1: Bring him up on the come up and do just like you did with Chris McFarland. Mm-hmm.
0: That's what they did with Joe, and now they did it with Chris, and now you're going to do it with Andrew.
1: Yeah. It's the way they do business.
0: Yeah, that's right.
1: Why are they so good at it and the Nuggets fail?
0: I don't know.
1: And the Nuggets struggle. Why
0: can
1: are
0: someone
1: they
0: just
1: same
0: teach,
1: building?
0: Can you just teach Joe about hoops and let him do both jobs? I'm not opposed to that, man.
1: A super Joe guy running the hoops,
0: Nuggets
1: Joe?
0: And Avs GM? Okay.
1: Well, Josh Kroenke certainly isn't doing a good job, that'd be great.
0: At least Joe's there every day. He works in that building.
1: He doesn't
0: building.
1: Have to tell you about
0: right,
1: it.
0: Right,
1: I'm going to control the culture. Really? Super Joe does it.
0: Joe literally leaves his home and drives the Ball Arena every day of the week for work and is around his team.
1: Mm-hmm.
0: That's a
1: Shocker.
0: Great start.
1: Wow.
0: That's a great start.
1: How do you keep your finger on the pulse of your team? You're actually there, Josh Kroenke.
0: Show up at work. Interesting concept. Never heard anything like this.
1: I know, it's wild.
0: Standard will change.
1: Yep.
0: Well, I guess it does depend on what side of the building you're on.
1: Right.
0: Nugget side or Avs side.
1: Yeah.
0: Standard changes.
1: And then with the Nugget side, it's like, show up to work.
0: Yeah.
1: That's against the rules.
0: Dude, how gross is a hockey locker room? It's the smelliest place in
1: smelly
0: all of sports.
1: Smelly for sure, yeah.
0: When you're walking, so for the listening audience, like if you get a credential and you go to the game, as soon as the clock strikes zero, you're going down to the locker room or the media room, whatever it is. And with hockey, they don't change or shower before any of that. So you're walking into 20 plus sweaty, gross men with their sweaty, gross equipment that hasn't been washed in God knows how long. And it's just that smell, I have it right now. I can taste it, and it's just disgusting. When you're walking to the locker room, you get hit with it. Like, it hits you in the face.
1: Yeah.
0: And you're like, oh, God, I got to go in there for 20 minutes. But it's like Greeley. When you're there for 4 minutes, you're like, I don't even smell anything anymore. You're just used to it.
1: Greeley smells like home to me. But
0: smells like money, right?
1: Men's jock straps do not smell like home to me because that's exactly what it smells like. It smells like the Bengals' bin of used jock straps that they still have to this day.
0: It does.
1: Who would wear a used jock strap? Seriously.
0: I think I'd rather get hit in the nuts. Just hit me in it.
1: I'd rather just go commando. Like, if I take a cleat to the left one, fine. I got a right one. No, put some floss up my crack. I don't care.
0: Used I'd have to say no to.
1: Okay.
0: But real fast, that's final thought on the Avs. Do you think Joe would be as aggressive as Chris McFarland has been roster construction?
1: Mm.
0: So if it's not going right throughout the season. And that's, again, we'll cross that bridge if we get to it. But it's popped into my head last night of like, Chris is no longer here. Chris was a maniac. He's a Howie Roseman of the NHL. Like, I'll trade anybody, anytime, anywhere.
1: For sure,
0: Let's do a deal. You think Joe's that aggressive?
1: No, I mean, just because of how aggressive we saw Chris be. So my answer is no. You would imagine that it would be very, there'd probably be more precision in what you'd see. There's more of like a napalm effect with Chris McFarland. Just do whatever, see what works. Yeah. Again, it's Howie Roseman. Howie does the same thing with the Eagles. Maybe they'll be looking for a quarterback. Anyway, for me, I just go, yeah, it's going to be less aggressive, but probably more precise with what you do.
0: Okay. All right, let's give score predictions for the night and our Mile High moments. Kevin had to make his way down to Broncos Park, powered by Common Spirit.
1: Right on, Kev.
0: His Mile High moment, it matters to all of us now because he called for a Blackwood shutout, and we agreed that if that happens, we are getting Blackjack Pizza for lunch tomorrow. So now, I'm always rooting for Kev, but I'm rooting harder for Blackjack Pizza.
1: Should we do that for every shutout?
0: Ooh, Blackjack Pizza for every shutout?
1: I'm just saying.
0: What if he has like three in the next week and I don't fit my wedding tux? Maybe we wait until after I get married. Can we do that?
1: I mean, we could get you some diuretic. We could get you some laxatives, right?
0: I don't want to. Well, laxatives might work because then at least I get to eat it still. I want to taste it, you know?
1: Okay, right, like right.
0: I do want it to be in my mouth.
1: My stomach has no concern about your tux. I apologize. I do. I know. I realize I'm selfish with that.
0: Very
1: but yes, I want the delicious taste.
0: Very
1: actually, I want the delicious taste of a shutout. I think Kez Mile High moment was perfect.
0: Yeah, I like it.
1: And it wasn't his only one.
0: Yeah, he had a whole list back there. I saw his page too.
1: All right, Alex, what's your Mile High moment for these Avs?
4: We're all looking at Nathan MacKinnon to become the fifth player in NHL history to score 110 points in five consecutive seasons. I think he's going to get off to a hot start tonight. I think Mac's going to get 3 points tonight. Give me a goal and a couple assists.
0: 3 point night for Nathan MacKinnon.
1: Love it.
0: I'm going to follow suit. I'm going to go multi-point night. I can't go two, or I can't go three. I'm going to go two. Give me a goal and a helper for one, Marty Nachos. I think Marty Nachos starts the regular season right with a 2 point night.
1: So surprising that you picked Marty, but then.
0: It's the regular season.
1: It's the regular season. You're going to pick Marty.
0: Mine this is his homecoming.
1: Is a little bit more wild. You want to get nuts?
0: Let's get nuts.
1: Because I think TJ Hughes gets you one on the power play tonight.
0: That would be
1: kid
0: sick,
1: gets
0: dude.
1: It done.
0: That
1: put it in
0: sick.
1: The net, kid. Power play goal for one, TJ Hughes. Let's make it happen. What's your Mile High moment? We've had fun hearing that today, and also what we all were doing on your sick days from school, because we know you weren't sick.
0: My boy Chris, he's texting in.
1: What up, Chris?
0: Stuff for the show, talking about digging a hole with sick days. Our boy D in Denver, he said the key to a sick day is you're not actually sick, which is what we're all saying.
1: Yeah.
0: My folks think I'm sick, but as soon as they leave, I'm doing all the things that we've been talking about doing all day.
1: Well, and at work, you can take a me day. You can take a me day.
0: Yeah.
1: It's just we were kids and we didn't know, but we quickly learned, wait a second, this day is for me.
0: Uh-huh.
1: I'm not really sick.
0: That's right.
1: Or maybe you were like a little bit when you woke up, but then you started feeling better right around the Price is Right. Boom.
0: Yeah. Did I feel better because there's 5-10s on TV giving away prizes? Yeah, it probably had something to do with it.
1: Yeah, Showcase Showdown's over. My bathroom breaks are over.
0: Right.
1: Good. Where's the Nintendo?
0: All right, it's KKFN. KKFN HD1, Longmont, Denver, plus our friends up at KARS-FM. 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
1: Hello.
0: Dover and Cecil is brought to you by our friends, our delicious friends, over at Wayback Burgers. October's tomorrow. So that means in 2 weeks from tomorrow, you need to start to make your plans for October 15th. Meet me over at the Wayback Burgers in Inglewood. Let me buy you some cheese curds or something. Come hang out, kick it, and get you some delicious Wayback. That's the day of the Seahawks game. So we'll just go make fun of the Seahawks, eat some cheese curds, and call it a day. Can't wait for that. All right, what's happening tonight, Cease? Final score, Avalanche. What's going to happen in this game?
1: Avalanche score, because I want that sweet pizza. It's going to be 4-0 tonight.
0: Ooh, 4-0.
1: Avs get the win.
0: 4-0
1: tonight. We eat pizza tomorrow.
0: Alex Botella.
1: Tomorrow we ride.
0: Score.
4: My heart wants to say 3-1, but my stomach's saying 3-0.
0: Dude,
4: so let's go 3-0.
0: I am going the same exact score, both multi-point nights. 3-0 is what's in my head because 4 scares me a little bit. I really think 3-2, but I'm rooting 3-0 because I want delicious Blackjack pizza and will settle for Totino's. If anybody brings us some, I'll throw sour cream on that.
1: I'll put a bag of pizza rolls in the freezer here at work.
0: Oh, yeah.
1: And it's a community freezer, so we could share. Nothing like a little plate of pizza rolls, right?
0: I am down.
1: Haven't had it in a minute.
0: Boys, it is Zach Bye. It's Will Peterson sliding in here for Philip
1: Lindsay. Peterson on the opening day of the Colorado Avalanche. Good thing it starts at 8:30 tonight. You're going to have plenty of time to get down there, Will. Yeah. It starts at 8, but it's TNT, so we know it's like...
5: I don't normally wear a button down and khakis.
0: I was
5: going to
0: say,
5: work.
0: You look nice. Not that you don't look nice, but like you're dressed up a little here.
5: Yeah, go straight from here to the Avs opener. Can't wait.
0: Real fast before we dive deep into Avs stuff, we were having fun with our listeners on what you did on sick days as a kid. We
1: because you weren't
0: games,
1: really sick.
0: Drank Mountain Dew until I almost threw up.
1: Watching Price is Right.
0: Yeah. Big
5: Jerry
0: days.
5: Springer.
0: Jerry Springer's a good one.
1: Whoa. Yes. Yes.
0: Ricky Lake was always big in my world.
1: Ricky Lake Kowalski analysis.
0: Would, dude. Would. I got a story to tell, bro. What'd you guys do during sick days?
5: Yeah, it was trash TV that you weren't supposed to be watching. Do you guys remember when Maury would do the paternity test?
1: Oh, yeah.
0: Do I remember? I celebrate.
5: Exactly. I'd be like dancing along as a 9-year-old, like, you are not the father. Like, that's terrible. Yeah. The kid doesn't have a father.
0: And you're like, bow, bow.
1: You're 9 years old dancing.
5: And I'm dancing.
1: That's so funny.
0: Zach, what are you doing as a sick kid?
6: You know what? For me, it was a little bit different because, and I've shared this, you know, through the years, that my mom was like super religious. So I didn't grow up with a TV like that. So like your guys, and this is how it was growing up, that like there'd be like 50 different things that would pop up like this. Referring to hanging out around a television, you know, with a family.
1: Play Nintendo, whatever.
6: Yeah, like my wife grew up, there used to be like TGIF on...
0: Topanga.
6: Yeah, and they would sit and just like watch all the shows, right? And like, I just didn't relate to that. And so when I was growing up and I was sick, it would suck for my mom because she would have to take the day off of work to be home with me because she was a single mom working.
0: Yeah.
6: And she didn't want to just like leave me alone as like a third and fourth and fifth grader. At the time, and obviously in middle school, it changed a little bit. But yeah, it was so for me, it was like playing with my wrestlers. I was obsessed with my wrestling figures, and I just talked about this like a month ago, and it seems so. I don't know how it comes across, but you know, I'm describing the life of a boy, right? Like a 10-year-old boy. I would make an entire event. Like SummerSlam,
1: nice.
6: Like, we're doing like dark matches before the crowd is fully there. We're doing like the whole card leading up to a main event. I'd sit there for 2 hours and do play by play and just do a whole event. So yeah, that was a little bit more you know, atypical than
1: you're preparing
6: than most
1: kids. For your future and you didn't even know it.
6: Right.
1: That's awesome. Yeah,
6: right.
0: You're calling a game in a way.
6: Yeah.
1: That's
6: awesome. Yeah. Yeah. In a way. And I love it because we do, we're like, we have TVs and stuff like that, and we allow the kids to watch, you know, movies and stuff, but we do like restrict the screen time. So at a certain point, like the TV goes off. And one of the greatest, and this is probably going to come across as like overstating it, but one of the great feelings as a dad that I have is when there's no screens on. And I can hear my son using his imagination on this part of the house. And I hear my daughter using her imagination on that part of the house.
0: That's cool.
6: And it's like the best for me. And sometimes I'll like try to sneak, like just like watching my son, because he's doing the same stuff that I did, just with like football players and stuff as opposed to wrestlers. So, yeah, that getting into sappy territory.
0: No, that's cool.
6: But
0: that's awesome.
6: It, like, and maybe one day you'll you know, experience that for yourself. But it's like a really cool feeling. But, yeah, Will, I'm so glad you're here. Of all days, the NHL season getting underway.
5: Yep.
6: You cover the Avs, and we're going to get to hang out for 4 hours. And the day of the season getting off the ground, we get the news that I personally did not think was coming.
5: Me either.
6: And here we go. Jared Bednar gets extended. He's going to be here for years to come. This was not, you know, because even within the surprise that he got the extension, it's the length of the extension that makes it even more surprising, in my opinion.
5: Yeah, sure. If you had told me they were going to extend Jared Bednar by a year or two, I would have said, okay. You know, I went round and round with you and Phil on that of, hey, now that you didn't fire him, do you have to extend him? Do you got to tack a little something on so he's not a lame duck head coach? But to wake up to the news that they gave him a 4-year extension when he's about to start year 11, it was like, whoa, this is quite the investment from Joe Sakic, from the Kroenke family. And it's a huge, huge backing of a head coach that unfortunately has come up short in the playoffs the last handful of years.
6: Yeah, I think it's a big gamble. And this conversation, you have to really be willing to have a nuanced conversation when it comes to this one.
5: Mm-hmm.
6: Because as I have said to Phil, because Phil and I have gone back and forth and back and forth on this, and we just see it differently, okay? I love Jared Bednar. Jared Bednar is a great coach. But I did not think this news today was necessary. if you want that extension, extensions are rewards. You know the last time he signed a four-year extension? They won the Stanley Cup. And here you are and have fallen short, woefully short.
5: Mm-hmm.
6: Like, you're not getting beat at the buzzer in the Stanley Cup. Like, you're not getting close to it. You hadn't won a game beyond the second round in 4 years. And he gets the same reward as he did after they won the Stanley Cup. I thought they could have went into the season, even like just to see how you look, you know, during the season, if you wanted to give him an extension. And if you did want to give him an extension, and again, I wouldn't have, I would want to see it through, but it would have like tacked a year on to just like, let's wait and see. This is the same reward that he got after winning the Stanley Cup. And I bristle at it a little bit.
5: Yeah. I thought the term was too long for sure. That's where you and I are going to find common ground. I think you had to extend him just a little bit, maybe extension. Because if what happens out of the first 10 games, you're 2-8, right? Everyone's going to look in the room going, is Jared getting fired? Well, that's certainly off the table now. But if you'd done it for a year, that would have accomplished the same thing. No one would have thought he was getting fired if you started 2-8. Why did you do it for 4 years? You can always rip up contracts and pay them out. I get that. This doesn't guarantee that Jared Bednar is the next head coach for 4 years. But I would have said, sort of to take a line from you, go prove it. Go prove it. Here's 1 year, just so we don't have to deal with the distraction, just so we don't have to deal with the questions if we hit a rough patch during the season. But to give him the same contract you gave him when he won the cup sends a weird message to the fan base, in my opinion. It says that you are okay with President's Trophies and not Stanley Cups.
6: Yeah, and that's where I had a disconnect with, and we'll sort through it throughout the afternoon, but I had a disconnect with a lot of the folks who do this job in town and certainly at this station that, look, Bednar, this is one of the ultimate two things can be true at the same time. And I'll use the Denver Nuggets as an example, and I have. Michael Malone was a great coach. Michael Malone was the greatest coach in the history of the franchise. Michael Malone won the most games in the history of the franchise and brought the only championship in the history of the franchise. All that is true. But I do acknowledge by the end of the Malone experience, when Joker stops letting Malone coach him, you know, things had ran its course and it just, things just got stale and a shakeup was needed. And the situation became untenable in that sense. That's not what's happening here.
5: Mm-hmm.
6: It's just falling short from performance. And I was not calling for Bednar's job, but I also at the same time was not banging the table for an extension. You and I did see it differently, that you said, man, if you have to, you can't have him be a lame duck coach.
5: Either fire or extend. And when you didn't fire, you had to extend.
6: I saw it differently. I thought there was a middle ground of like, we get so sensitive about someone going into the final year of their contract. And I don't know why we do that as a just like coast to coast sports. Like, oh, he's going into his last year. Well, you've fallen short, woefully short. Like the furthest you got is halfway to your goal. Why are we giving a 4 year extension?
5: Because it could have become a distraction. You see what I'm saying? Didn't the Oilers fire their coach after like 10, 15 games a couple years ago?
6: They did.
5: These NHL firings can happen very early.
6: It's true.
5: So imagine if those first 10 games were rough. Then people go, oh my gosh, is Jared getting fired? By giving him the extension, you squashed all that today. So you ask the question, why coast to coast do we worry so much about guys going into the last year? I hope I just answered it for you. It eliminates a distraction.
6: Yes, but I just see it differently. If you start 2-10 or 2 and whatever.

0: same time, I have to be communicative and authentic of how I actually see the situation.
1: And I appreciate that. And I think the common ground we have is we both think it's too long.
0: Yeah.
1: We both don't understand 4 years. That because real quick, I know we got to go. Who fired Michael Malone?
0: Josh Kroenke.
1: Who extended Jared Bednar?
0: Josh Kroenke? Stan Kroenke?
1: I think Joe Sakic.
0: Joe Sakic?
1: And I think that's the difference between the organizations, right? Josh and Stan are going to run the basketball team.
0: I agree with you here.
1: Team,
0: yes, yes.
1: Joe said, you know what? Let's give him 4 years. Josh said, sure. Give him 4 more years.
0: Yeah, he's got autonomy.
1: And that is the difference. Josh fired Malone. I think Joe Sakic extended Jared Bednar.
0: All right, a good conversation. We're going to be getting into this throughout the afternoon. Cannot wait to watch that puck drop tonight. Start a new journey. We'll hit the pause button on the Avs briefly. We'll circle back. But first, what are our first impressions of the San Francisco 49ers? Hint, pack a lunch. That's next.
2: What a comeback. The Broncos erased a 16-point halftime deficit and stunned the Rams under the Sunday night lights. But there's no time to celebrate because now it's on to San Francisco. Won't you save me, San Francisco? Can Bo Nix and the offense finally put together a complete game? Can Denver knock off the undefeated 49ers on the road? The Broncos are 2-1, and the next test is coming. 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
6: It's time to answer a question that's been puzzling people for years. 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
7: Off and rolling. Here on a Wednesday, September 30th. But this is no ordinary Wednesday, as we have arrived at day one of the Colorado Avalanche season, just a couple days away from a heavyweight fight in Santa Clara between the undefeated San Francisco 49ers and these Denver Broncos. We are just a couple weeks from Nuggets getting off the ground. There is so much going on. What up, Will Peterson?
8: What's up, Zach? How we doing?
7: I'm doing all right. We got an overcast, rainy day here. I'm fired up for the Avs tonight. I'm fired up that you're here, of all days, filling in for Phil, covering the Avs for a long time, and we're gonna have a fun afternoon.
8: Yeah, it's gonna be great. And when you get the Bednar news, it just adds an entire another layer to this cup journey that's about to begin, or hopeful cup journey, I should say.
7: Yeah, there's so many layers to it. We'll get back to it in wholesale fashion here shortly. Your first impressions of the San Francisco 49ers. What is the first thing that comes to mind?
8: I mean, they look like a team that has been in a couple Super Bowls in the last handful of years. They look back, and it's just crazy how, for whatever reason, when dudes leave that team, they are worthless, and then when they go back to that team, they're good. Deebo Samuel, great example, right? Dre Greenlaw, we know here in Denver, good example. There's something about those Niners that they can get the band back together and can work. Because every time you're watching them play, you're like, oh yeah, Christian McCaffrey, we of course know him. George Kittle, sure, know him. Deebo Samuel, know him. Brock Purdy, established QB in the league at this point in time. It's one of those teams that there hasn't been a ton of turnover, and initially you're thinking, they're old. This window is closed. That's a 9-8, 10-7 football team. And they come out of the gates at 3-0, and you're going, Sunday could be a Super Bowl preview. These Niners are really, really good.
7: Yeah, they're really good. And they're not just, here's a stat to sort of encapsulate who they've been through three games. And it's just three games.
8: But it's a legit, they look legit.
7: They do. But it's just three games. And I do want to point out, two of their three opponents have been the Miami Dolphins and the Arizona Cardinals. But I'm agreeing. They've looked great. Like, as good as anyone has looked in the league, that's how San Francisco has looked. And here's a crazy stat. The Niners, through three games, have scored touchdowns on 48% of their possessions, Will.
8: Mm.
7: That's the highest rate through three games since at least the year 2000, which is almost three decades ago. And when you hear those stats, and I've warned our audience, when you hear those stats when it says at least the year 2000, that's because we just haven't compiled and, like, digitize all the data, you know, going back, you know, four decades. So it might even be longer than the year 2000. So that is a blistering start to their season offensively.
8: Well, you think about the historic offenses in the last 26 years, And yet the Niners are better than all of them through three games. Yes. Through three games.
7: Through three.
8: We're not saying they're the 2013 Broncos. Got a long ways to go to get that.
7: But that's a good way to frame it. You remember how good the 2013 Denver Broncos offense was, the most explosive offense of all time. The Niners, through three games, are scoring at a higher rate than that offense did.
8: And I felt like every time I turned on Peyton Manning that year, the Broncos were winning 52-20.
7: Right. Right.
8: 50 burgers left and right that season.
7: Will, they've scored, and forgive me, I'm going to call you Phil at some point today.
8: That's fine.
7: It's only a matter of time.
8: We run.
7: But they have scored.
8: We look alike, too.
7: They have scored 27, 35, and 36. I mean, they have it going. And who amongst us realizes that Brock Purdy has 9 touchdown passes in 3 games? Who amongst us realizes that Joe Montana never started off a season with 9 touchdown passes in 3 games? Steve Young and Brock Purdy now hold the record for most touchdown passes in their first 3 games. Steve Young had 9 as well back in the first 3 games of the 1998 season.
8: Yeah, historic franchise when it comes to quarterbacks, especially with Montana and Young. And Brock Purdy was this big unknown coming out of college, and Kyle Shanahan was willing to abandon Trey Lance, who they took number 3 overall, because they're like, this dude's better. This little doughboy from Iowa State is better. And I'm not saying doughboy insultingly. Maybe it comes off that way. I'm just saying he looks like just this pudgy little guy.
7: I mean, he's not that pudgy.
8: He's got that baby fat on his. He just kind of.
7: He's got a little, like, kind of like chipmunk cheeks, like Melo did a little bit.
8: Yeah.
7: Just a little bit.
8: Yeah.
7: Why?
8: But he's really good at football.
7: But why, like, from a narrative standpoint, does the collective NFL community still treat Brock Purdy like an unknown? It feels like he does not get his flowers the way that we talk about these other quarterbacks. Like, this guy has been really freaking good, like top 10 quarterbacks since he's entered the league. He pushes the ball down the field as much as any quarterback in the league, and we still talk about him like he's the ultimate game manager. And I'm not saying you or me specifically, but again, like the collective narrative around Brock Purdy.
8: Yeah, like he's this fun little story still. This Iowa State. Was he Mr. Irrelevant?
7: He was.
8: Seventh rounder, Mr. Irrelevant. Cool, cute story, but he's done it year after year. It's become sustainable for him, and I think a lot of people can't get that out of their head, myself included. When you're Mr. Irrelevant, you do anything in the NFL, that's a fun story. Have we ever seen a Mr. Irrelevant become a legitimate top 10 NFL quarterback?
7: No. Or a Mr. Irrelevant lead his team to a Super Bowl?
8: No.
7: Like, yeah, he's an interesting case. He's an interesting case, and I know fans in Broncos country get frustrated, like, well, why can't people, you know, let go of their pre-draft evaluations of Bo? He's the most extreme example in recent NFL history of that being the case. It's really good. Number one QBR in the league through 3 games, 9 touchdowns to 1 interception for the 3-0 Niners. It's going to be, I mean, this is.
8: But does he scare you? Like Mahomes obviously scares you. Josh Allen, Lamar Jackson, Joe Burrow, Matthew Stafford, they scare me as a fan. Brock Purdy, I'm not sitting here going, oh, I don't know if we can stop Brock Purdy. I'm more worried about George Kittle and Christian McCaffrey and the playmakers around him.
7: Yeah, see, this speaks to the narrative. I don't think he scares you, but I think he should.
8: Mm.
7: You know? I don't know. We'll see how it shakes out on Sunday. We'll continue to preview that game, but just an early appetizer on the San Francisco 49ers. All right, what is Sean Payton saying to Davis Webb during these games? He spoke about it candidly, and you'll hear from him next.
6: The Rocky season is finally over. But did they actually make any progress?
1: And it's gone!
6: Colorado improved by 15 wins and still finished with 104 losses, a second worst record in franchise history. After going 13-37 following the trade deadline, where does this rebuild go from here? And is there any reason to believe 2027 will be different? Denver Sports, 104.3. The Fan.
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17: 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We all love our dogs, but if you've been injured in a dog bite, don't go it alone. 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

0: we just put something together here during the commercial break that I have to get this thought out of my head. Brock Purdy is only 2 months older than Bo Nix.
1: That's crazy.
0: That is psychotic. Brock Purdy played all 4 years of college. He has been to multiple NFC championship games. He's like on his second contract. And he is 2 months older than Bo. Holy smokes.
1: Goes to show you, Bo Nix spent a long time in college.
0: That is blowing my mind right now.
1: You get all those stats of, Bo played 60 college games. This makes you older in the NFL.
0: I mean, gosh, but I mean, I did not like, that is insane.
1: Does it worry you that they're the same age? Like, what is the concern
0: here? It's not a concern. It's just like illuminating. Like a light bulb, like, holy smokes. Like, Brock, I've been watching Brock Purdy play NFL football for years. Like, just him playing in the Super Bowl feels like a long time ago.
1: He's in what, year five? Bo's in year three?
0: Yeah.
1: It's not like Brock Purdy's been around for a decade.
0: No. But I just did not put that together. That's not surprising to you? That's not like illuminating for you?
1: It just is another reminder that Bo Nix is going to be 30 before we know it. Which does not feel that, I mean, he and Trevor Lawrence are the same age.
0: Correct. Correct.
1: That one blows my mind. Because Trevor, I feel the way you feel about Brock. I've been watching Trevor in the NFL forever.
0: Right.
1: Now, Trevor was also a very high-profile college quarterback.
0: Of course.
1: And I wasn't watching a lot of Iowa State. I didn't know Brock Purdy as a college player.
0: Fair.
1: I certainly knew Trevor Lawrence for multiple years at Clemson and now, what, 6-7 years in Jacksonville?
0: Yeah.
1: So he has been on our radar for a decade. And so that's the one that really gets me, that he and Bo are basically the same age.
0: Crazy. Okay. What is Sean Payton actually saying to Davis Webb during these games? He went on the Rich Eisen show, because of course he did, and he is a little bit more candid with Rich than he is here the local media. This was Sean saying what he actually says to Davis during these games.
2: Throughout the game, it might be, hey, think about this relative to the runs, think about this relative to play action, and I think it's important, I think, from Davis's perspective, to when we get into a series, unless there's a break, like a clock stoppage, a timeout, but I think the play caller's racing onto the next play. Now, when the series is over, you know, here are the next two or three runs. Here's a thought relative to play action or drop back. And then certainly there are these situational, you know, we're down in scoring position. Hey, it's 16 to nothing. That's a kind of a lower scoring game in the third quarter. Be ready for a 2-point play. Normally, I wouldn't look at that chart until the fourth quarter, but, you know, I felt like at that point, points were at a premium. There wasn't a ton of scoring.
0: And a little bit more, what Sean Payton is actually saying to Davis Webb on the Rich Eisen show.
2: Or I want you to think about 4-down territory. So your call on 3rd and 6 at the 40 going in, if the head coach tells you think 4-down, could be a lot different than just 3rd and 6. And so I think, you know, you're trying to help in a productive way without creating too much noise. And in the second half, it certainly flowed better than in the first and enough where, you know, we were able to climb back into that game.
0: What do you make of it?
1: I think the biggest takeaway is the 4-down territory thing, because those are decisions a head coach should be making, right? Whether or not we're going for it, whether or not this is 4-down territory, whether or not we're thinking 3 points, 7 points, or punt. If he knows he's going to go for it, knows he's going to be aggressive, of course he has to communicate that to Davis Webb. If it's 3rd and 6 and you have one play to get it, it's going to be a heck of a lot different than if you have 2 plays to get it. So that's the biggest thing to me, is you've got to make sure that you're still the head coach. Hey, Davis, 3rd and 6, we got 4 downs here. That's going to change his thinking, particularly in my eyes. It should be at least run pass. I would run the ball on 3rd and 6 if I had 2 downs. Of course, right. I'd pass it if I only had 1 down.
0: Right, right, right. And it's simple when you say it like that, because I, of course, agree. And it sounds like Sean is, and he's probably like, I don't know how he's feeling internally, like watching his offense get called for him for the first time in his career.
1: Oh, I think it's killing him.
0: That's got to be a strange, strange feeling. Yeah, and I don't think that, and look, we've talked about it. This was not a decision made by Sean in a vacuum by Sean and Sean alone. But he's got to be, like, in some of these first halves, first quarters, first 15, his skin's got to be crawling.
1: Well, think about this. Your son's what, 8, 9 years old?
0: 8.
1: first time he gets his learner's permit, Zach, and his two hands are on the steering wheel and not yours, you're going to be freaking out.
0: Oh, yeah. I'm freaking out now thinking about it.
1: And when you drive into practice, you don't think twice. You're behind the wheel. Yeah, you've been behind the wheel thousands and thousands and thousands of times in your life.
0: Right.
1: That's what it's like for Sean. He's watching his teenage kid take the wheel, and he's not so sure that he's, you know, merging properly on
0: I-25. Right. Dante, you got something real quick?
3: Does it surprise you how kind of like hands-off he is, where he's not saying anything during the actual drives? He kind of mentions that it's like, no, it's before the drives and maybe like one or two things during.
0: Yeah, I think to a certain degree, yeah.
1: But I think you have to be, right?
0: Well, because
1: then it becomes too micromanaging.
0: No. In terms of, to Dante's question, not like this is the play I want, so relay it to Bo, but like, hey, I want to run it here. Like, he's not doing that.
1: Which he shouldn't be.
0: It doesn't sound like.
1: Because you can't hand it off 50%. When you hand it off, you got to hand off all 100%.
0: Well, we had heard before the season began that the big plays, Sean was still going to have, like,
1: coming out of a timeout, maybe, but not in the flow of the game.
0: No. I'm saying when we talked to Mike Kliss, he's like, hey, like some like big moments in the game, Sean's going to call the plays.
1: That's an absurd strategy because it becomes too many cooks in the kitchen. That play clock is ticking down.
0: I said the same thing. It's just such a gray area. And who defines what's a big play or not? Sean does. So there could be 20 big plays during a game.
1: Knowing Sean, there'd be 30.
0: And you could make a reasonable argument why. Right? These games are 60 minutes long and you only have so many possessions. So, but like, it feels like that Sean Payton is creating the guardrails for Davis, and Davis gets to drive the car between the lanes, but the guardrails are put in place by Sean of how wide these lanes are going to be.
1: Oh, that's a good analogy for sure. It's like you're bowling. How do you increase your bowling score? You put up those bumpers, no gutter balls. That's what Sean's trying to do right now. He's trying to make sure that Davis Webb doesn't get a zero on that scorecard. Well, you get 10 frames in bowling, and then you get bonus frames.
0: Mm-hmm.
1: That's what he's trying to do. Hey, you're going to roll this ball 24 times, two per frame. None of them are going in the gutter, because that's what the Broncos can't have, and unfortunately, they've had it through three games.
0: I was going to say, those gutters popped, and the ball is ending up in the gutter anyway.
1: How many good quarters have they played? They played 12, yeah. I think three and a half.
0: Yeah, I'd say this. The second half of the most recent game,
1: mm-hmm.
0: and the fourth quarter of the Jags game.
1: Yeah, and it got better toward the end of the third quarter. That's why I go 3.5 for Jacksonville.
0: Okay.
1: I'll give you the whole second half against the Rams. Absolutely nothing against Kansas City. We know that was terrible. First half against Jacksonville, terrible. First half against LA, terrible. That's a lot of gutter balls.
0: That's a lot of gutter balls, yeah. We got to come up with a new analogy because the ball is finding its way in the gutter too often. Interesting. This is going to be fascinating. We're just getting started with this journey.
1: What do you make of the four down territory stuff? That is, because that to me is number one. We always talk with Deion Sanders. Hey, take control of the game. Manage your timeouts. Make the big decisions. Are those still the things that Sean Payton needs to be doing? Deciding whether or not they're going for it on fourth down and managing the clock.
0: I think that's fine for right now.
1: But I think that's
0: fine for right now.
1: Job description on game days.
0: It is.
1: What else is it?
0: You are in that CEO role. And you are guiding and lighting his path with some of those, you know, just kind of chirping in.
1: Did you think they managed the clock well at the end of the Rams game? Because I did not.
0: No, not.
1: You had to run the ball on first and goal and make them burn their last timeout. The reason they got down to the 14-yard line is because you left them with that timeout. You needed to make them burn all their timeouts. And you didn't. And luckily, Talanoa Hufanga intercepted Matt Stafford. It was all good.
0: Right.
1: But you should have been scoring that with 15 to 20 seconds left and no timeouts for the Rams, not 48 seconds left and one timeout. They did not manage that clock well. Lost in the shuffle, all the Pat Bryant controversy. They could have managed that clock a lot better.
0: No, I think it's a good point, Will. Will Peterson filling in for Phil today. Deion tried to hide it, but the news is out. That's next.
4: The Avalanche are back, and the chase for another Stanley Cup starts now. After winning the President's Trophy but falling short in the Western Conference Final, can MacKinnon, McCarr, and company finish the job this time? Can Blackwood and Wedgwood dominate the crease again? And is this finally the year the Avs bring the Cup back to Colorado? Denver Sports, 104.3. The Fan.
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0: All right. Deion Sanders, he tried to suppress it. He tried to hide it. But we knew he was making a quarterback change. Will Peterson filling in for Philip Lindsay today. What a wacky week up in Boulder. For so many reasons. Like, most of them have to do with, you know, his quarterback, Juju Lewis, his comments on, I think it might have been 1 week ago today, or maybe it was Tuesday, rather.
1: He talks on Tuesdays, yep.
0: Yeah, so it was probably Tuesday when he was asked about, you know, Juju's leadership and really, like, took a really interesting angle and said, like, that's not who that kid is. He's not a leader. He doesn't have it in him, he actually said. And it was just like, whoa, not used to hearing that from that kid's coach. And then he went on to point out, like, 12 other leaders. Like, that kid's a leader. That kid's a leader. My safety group, my linebacker group, but not him.
1: Yeah, he chucked him under the bus.
0: It was interesting.
1: And then he benched him. And I don't think Juju will ever play a snap in a Buffs uniform again.
0: See, I don't know about that, because I think this situation is going to turn chaotic the way that it did a year ago, where you pulled Caden Salter, you went with Ryan Staub, then you're like, actually, this isn't working. Let's try the young five-star. Holy smokes, he's not ready. Back to Caden Salter. I think he could get chaotic like that. But I will say, there is, I would put it at 1%, just for the sake of doing a non-zero, I'd put it at 1% that Juju Smith is back in Boulder next year. This ship has sailed.
1: Or Juju Lewis.
0: Or what did I say? Yep. Juju Smith? I'm sorry.
1: Smith-Schuster. I know where you're going
0: with
1: that. Yes,
0: sorry. That Juju Lewis is back in Boulder, because Deion doesn't want him back, and I don't think Juju wants to be here.
1: No, he gone. And you hear what Deion said yesterday about it? Yeah, I've talked to Isaac.
0: I couldn't believe, dude, it reminded me of Vic
1: Haven't
0: Fangio.
1: Haven't talked to Julian.
0: Yes, it reminded me of Vic Fangio.
1: You talking about the happy birthdays?
0: Yes. Like, I haven't talked to Juju. It's Tuesday. The game was Saturday. He's your quarterback. But I've talked to Isaac, and then went on to say that he had Isaac get in front of the room and address the team.
1: So that's why I believe he's never going to play another snap in a Buffs uniform.
0: Shoot, you may be right. You may be right. But I don't think these guys can play, so I think they're going to do, like, musical chairs here over the next two and a half months.
1: Well, then maybe he'll get a hammy. If you're Juju, why would you go play for Deion again?
0: I like this. I like this. I like this.
1: Like, it's not all up to the head coach. It's up to the player as well. Ah, guys, I got a hammy. Sorry.
0: Well, I said to Phil yesterday, there's a scenario where he doesn't finish the season with the team. That, like, his dad gets involved, because this is now public, right? And there's a rumor swirling. Did you see that a CU alum had a screenshot of Deion Sanders liking a tweet or liking a post that called Juju trash? And if, like, you're that kid's dad, and he's still 19, it might be like, dude, we're getting you out of Boulder. Like, this has become toxic for you.
1: Yeah, and all the Deion defenders were like, oh, he's just liking it as a bookmark. That's how Deion moves.
0: No, come on. What are we doing?
1: Yeah, let's not insult Deion's intelligence.
0: I was going to say, you have to, I didn't see people were saying that. You have to shut off your, whatever that is, what is your frontal cortex or something. You have to shut down your brain in order to believe that. Because you have the rest of the context clues. It doesn't match up with anything.
1: No. And I think that Deion knew exactly what he was doing. And it feels like we need to stop apologizing for Deion Sanders' kind of odd behavior.
0: I stopped doing that a while ago.
1: But I'm saying the royal we.
0: Sure.
1: Dude, if you like a post, what was the word, trash?
0: Yeah.
1: Calling your QB trash? What are you doing? You're supposed to be the adult. He's the teenager.
0: Correct. But Deion Sanders did this 2 years ago with a wide receiver that left the program. And one of his players, the kid was talking about his Boulder experience and how it was chaotic or whatever. And they screenshot the kid's stats, and he didn't, do much of anything. And Deion went and posted on social media, Lord Jesus, over that post. And so, like, you've already dunked on your own players before publicly.
1: But with all due respect, that was some no-name wide receiver.
0: No, for sure.
1: This is a former five-star recruit who's the quarterback.
0: I understand. But it's still, you set a bit of a precedent. So, like someone who could say, like, that wouldn't happen. It's like, I've already seen you do it. You know what I mean? Yeah, different status of player. I got it. But, like, you're the coach. You've already shown a propensity to do this on social media. So it lines up with him liking a post, because he knows whatever he does gets tracked. Right? So, like, if you're doing that, it's not like he's like, hanging out like drunk, like not knowing what he's doing. Like, one, the guy doesn't even drink. He knows he's calculated. He knows what he's doing.
1: Oh, sure. But there are different rules for different people in society.
0: Of course.
1: And Deion Sanders is one of those people. And he'll have his defenders no matter what he does. No matter what he does.
0: It's true. It's true.
1: I mean, I called for this guy's job a year ago, and everyone told me I was crazy. Looks like I was first to the party.
0: Well, you weren't first to the party. You weren't first to the party.
1: Oh, I was first to the party last year.
0: No, last year. Will.
1: You and Will told me they were going to be better than the Travis and Shador team.
0: Will, I went viral for going out on Deion Sanders. I literally got dragged by that entire community. Dragged.
1: Did you call for his job?
0: Dragged. No, but I called him out on his character. I mean, the guy is a walking a contradiction. He really is. And, like, from what I understand, he, like, I could go down and itemize it. I'm not going to do it.
1: Well, then maybe it was Phil. But one of the two of you told me you believed Deion they were going to be better than the Travis and Shador team. And I said, you are crazy.
0: Brother, of that was always crazy. Well, like, it's not just crazy. It's idiotic. It's idiotic.
1: But okay. There was one of you two, and I'll say it was Phil.
0: Yeah, good guess.
1: That told me, oh, yeah, I believe him. They're going to be better than the Travis and Shador team. Phil, oh, there's only two players.
0: Dude, we were having arguments last year over ceilings and floors. These guys were telling me that the floor last year was 6-6.
1: Insane.
0: We were going at it like cats and dogs.
1: Well, then you and I are on the same page, because when you lose the Heisman Trophy winner and you lose a quarterback who should have been a first-round pick.
0: It was dumb. It was idiotic.
1: You're
0: going to
1: be worse.
0: That.
1: And they were worse.
0: But
1: they're worse this year.
0: But it's a long list of idiotic things that Deion Sanders has said into a microphone. I mean, it's, and again, I'm not going to itemize at all, but I could. But I want to get to this other. Have you seen this jersey number gate?
1: No, you're going to have to educate me.
0: All right. So apparently, there's two players that have the same number on offense. Okay.
1: Kind of common in college, right?
0: Not on the same side of the ball.
1: Okay.
0: It's common if they share a same number, but they're different sides of the ball.
1: Sure.
0: Right? What's even more uncommon is that the jersey number that is shared with another offensive player is the backup quarterback, the Sweetwine kid. And apparently there's speculation within the Buffs community that they couldn't do what they really wanted to do from a personnel standpoint, because they had the same jersey, and you're breaking a logistical rule that, like, it was just oversight. I'll explain what was said here. I'll explain what was said and why there could have been potentially another contradiction. And it made its way. Let me just say this. It made its way from a podcast and speculation on a podcast all the way to Deion Sanders' press conference yesterday. All right. So, I'll catch you up. I'll bring you up to speed on what was said. Also, the puck drops on the Avs season tonight. What are the three biggest themes heading into this season? And what do we think about the extension that Jared Bednar got this morning? That's all next.
2: Nikola Jokic isn't going anywhere, at least if he has his way. After passing on a $278 million extension this summer, the three-time MVP says it's purely business and he plans to sign with the Nuggets next summer. So is the uncertainty finally over? And can Denver capitalize on Jokic's commitment with another championship run? Denver Sports 104.3. The Fan.
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0: One hour in the books. Quicker than a New York minute. Hanging out with you here on a Wednesday. Got Will Peterson filling in for Phil. And it happens to be on the day that the Avs dropped the puck on their season. And I know you're going down to the game to cover the game right after this.
1: Yep.
0: I was torn whether to make it tonight. I'm not going to make it. It's just these 8:20 starts, it's the bane of my existence. I hate them with a passion because if I go to the game, that means I'm not getting home till around midnight because it's about a 40-minute drive, 45-minute drive home from where I live in Centennial. So it's a no-go for me. Maybe Saturday night would be a better one, 7 o'clock start. But, yeah, we're about to start a new journey on the Avs front. We're going to get back into that. Let's just finish the Buffs conversation real quick. So there's this a bit of a controversy, and I don't know how big it is, but it got to the point where it's a topic in Deion Sanders' press conference that there's two players on the Buffs offense that both have the same number, all right? And one of them is the Sweet Wine Kid, who is a freshman quarterback that they really like out of the state of Utah, if I'm not mistaken. And he wears number 14. But there's another kid, Farrakhan Jr., who also wears 14. Now, typically, you don't do this on the same side of the ball. You just don't do it. It doesn't really happen. You could do it on offense and defense, but those players are never, going to share the same field at the same time, so it's not relevant. So anyway, this got brought up in a podcast, and I believe this is the origin story of it. Matt McChesney, who is a CU grad and former Denver Bronco,
1: sure,
0: has a podcast, and they're talking through it, and that they're talking about a rumor that potentially came up that they couldn't play Sweet Wine potentially because a number 14 is already playing in the game. And McChesney's like losing his mind. Like, how can, like, basically, like, how are you this disorganized that you are limiting who you can play, not even realizing you're making a logistical mistake? He didn't say that, but I'm kind of saying it for him. That was like his takeaway.
1: His had a little more colorful language.
0: Yes. And that's McChesney. But apparently, like, that really caught traction within the CU community to the point where it came up in the press conference yesterday. And this is what Deion Sanders said.
13: So stupid.
14: I know.
13: Oh. Q for six has number six.
14: Right. And so does Boo.
13: And so does Boo.
14: Yeah, but they can't be on the field at the same time.
13: So what do you think we did when...
14: Put another jersey on one of them?
13: Oh, for real?
14: I know.
13: You're joking. So we got extra jerseys? That's how stupid some of this stuff is, man. Like, come on, fellas. You guys gotta, come on, you guys are journalists, right? Come on. Like, shut that bull junk down. It's just stupid. So Sweet Wine wouldn't play because Quanell is more deep.
14: I want to give you an opportunity to clear that up.
13: No, come on, man. Like, come on, guys. Come on, man. We you know, all of you don't have love, but we at least, a dysfunctional family. Okay. Like, come on.
0: All right, so obviously a fierce defense. The sleuths were out because this was Deion Sanders 14 days before saying just that.
13: We had a problem. I was calling for Farrakhan to get in at receiver, but he couldn't get in because he and the quarterback had the same number. Oof. So it's little things like that happen. And you got to be aware of.
0: Oops.
1: Oh. So 14 days ago, he admitted this was an issue. We couldn't figure it out because two guys on offense were wearing the same number.
0: That's right.
1: And then yesterday he goes on this tirade. How stupid is this?
0: That's right.
1: Well, you're calling yourself stupid.
0: That's right.
1: That's embarrassing.
0: It is. They're added to a very long list of things that are just plain dumb that Deion Sanders has said. And I really want to go through it, right? Like instinctually right now, I want to go through it, but we're not going to spend our time on that today. Okay. Avs, season starting just a few hours from now, a puck dropping. About 8:15, 8:17, something like that.
1: 8:18.
0: Oh, is that the official time?
1: God
0: official. Almighty. It's the Kings coming into town, all right? But the news of the day, despite it being the first game of the season, is Jared Bednar's extension. What were your immediate reaction when you saw the news?
1: Well, I thought they had two choices with Jared Bednar about 4 months ago. You could either fire him or you probably needed to extend him. I didn't like going into a lame duck year as a head coach. I think if things go off the rails, it becomes a distraction, especially in the NHL when coaches get fired all the time. If the Avs got off to a slow start, I don't think players wanted to answer questions about it. I don't think Bednar wanted to answer questions about it. So since you didn't fire him after the Vegas disaster, then you got to extend him. My issue, Zach, not the timing of it. I'm cool with it coming out the day of. All good. They were in flux as a front office this summer. Chris McFarland left. Joe Sakic took on the full-time job. They had $163 million to give to Kale McCarr. A lot going on. I get it. I have a problem with the length of the extension.
0: Yeah.
1: Not that it happened today. Why are you giving Jared Bednar a four-year deal? Four-year extension? I would have tacked on 1 year. Would have tacked on 1 year, eliminate the distractions, let's go win the Stanley Cup, and then I'll give you three more years on top of that. But you got swept in embarrassing fashion last year, and he gets rewarded with 4 years? I like them extending Bednar. I don't like the term of it.
0: All right. I have a follow-up question on the one-year tack-on that I'll ask in just a second. But I have really liked Jared Bednar. I think we all really liked. Like, who doesn't like Jared Bednar?
1: He's a great dude. And I've gotten to know him as more than just a head coach. I've gotten to know him as a human being. Like, the nicest guy in the world.
0: He is. He really is. He's been a great coach here. So I don't really know if I know of anyone in the Avs sphere that, like, maybe James, but that's more like performance-based stuff, I believe, as well. I don't think he, like, is anti, like, as a, like, it's personal. I don't know any of that out there. So we all love Jared Bednar. Jared Bednar has been a great coach for a really long time. He's a champion. He's won the most games as a head coach in the history of the Colorado Avalanche.
1: Very proud organization.
0: No doubt. No doubt. And a lot of teams would love to swap out their head coach with Jared Bednar.
1: Oh, if he got fired after the Western Conference Final, he could have had his pick of a half dozen jobs. And honestly, if teams would have a latte with you, 25 jobs.
0: Maybe.
1: They just weren't going to fire their guy to hire Jared.
0: Yeah.
1: My point is that an overwhelming majority of the league would hire Jared Bednar tomorrow.
0: And that's why I brought it up. I'm trying to frame it in the right way. Jared Bednar has been a great coach. But I think that over the years, things can just run its course. And I don't know if they've run their course with Jared Bednar. I really don't know. But I would have loved to find out if that was true in this season. Because, man, every single show damn near in town agreed going into last year that Jared Bednar's seat was hot. They had, like, fallen woefully short. Everyone also agreed that it was cup or bust, right? And you busted. You didn't win a game beyond the second round. You lost in humiliating fashion. You were swept out of the postseason when you were not only an overwhelming favorite. You remember what the odds were to start the series?
1: Minus 250.
0: Will. Exactly minus 250. Give me knuckles for that. All right? You're a true degenerate.
1: I get something right every once in a while.
0: All right? And so they're minus 250. It's not even worth betting. For those who like you wouldn't even do that unless you put an absurd amount of money because you were so confident. And in that case, you would have lost it all. But they were also favored in every single game of the series. And you were swept. Right? And it doesn't feel organic. The fact that Jared Bednar, his reward for this is the same exact reward that he got after they won the Stanley Cup. Do we realize that? Jared Bednar signed a four-year contract extension after they won the Cup. You have fallen woefully short for four consecutive years. You haven't gotten close to your goal, and you've been a favorite to win it every single year, and you get the same reward? It's a four-year extension? That feels closer to, and again, don't lose sight of me acknowledging, just like this guy's had a great career, but it shouldn't be the same reward as winning a Stanley Cup. That just, it doesn't compute for me. And that's not even an Avs thing. Like, that's a sports thing. If you laid that framework in any market and just covered up the names and faces and asked if that computed, it wouldn't. And I don't know why for so many people it computes for them around here.
1: Yeah, I think it's because look at the guy who gave him the extension. It was Joe Sakic, the same guy who gave him the last extension while he was the president of the team right after they had made that transition and Chris McFarland became the GM when they won the Cup. Jared Bednar is a very, very lucky man that Joe Sakic's the GM of this hockey team.
0: Agreed.
1: Because Joe is loyal to a fault. Joe likes running things back when things are good. He likes keeping his guys around. He likes keeping his coaches around. And Joe Sakic runs the Colorado Avalanche.
0: He does.
1: Josh Kroenke runs the Denver Nuggets. Josh Kroenke is the owner of the Colorado Avalanche, governor, whatever the term is.
0: Yeah.
1: But he defers to Joe.
0: Correct.
1: He lets Joe do what he wants to do.
0: Correct.
1: When the Nuggets were in disarray and coming up short after winning a championship, Josh Kroenke fired Michael Malone. He doesn't hold the Avalanche to that same standard. For whatever reason, and my hypothesis is because he trusts Joe Sakic. Because if Josh Kroenke was a hockey guy instead of a basketball guy, let's say, you know, because he played college basketball at the University of Missouri.
0: Mm-hmm.
1: Let's say he played college hockey at the University of Michigan. Jared Bednar wouldn't be the coach of the Avs anymore. Because he'd be so hyper-focused on this team, he would be treating them like he treats his basketball team.
0: Right.
1: So I'm not saying Jared Bednar is undeserving. Jared Bednar is a great coach.

0: Correct.
1: He lets Joe do what he wants to do.
0: Correct.
1: When the Nuggets were in disarray and coming up short after winning a championship, Josh Kroenke fired Michael Malone. He doesn't hold the Avalanche to that same standard. For whatever reason, and my hypothesis is because he trusts Joe Sakic. Because if Josh Kroenke was a hockey guy instead of a basketball guy, let's say, you know, because he played college basketball at the University of Missouri.
0: Mm-hmm.
1: Let's say he played college hockey at the University of Michigan. Jared Bednar wouldn't be the coach of the Avs anymore. Because he'd be so hyper-focused on this team, he would be treating them like he treats his basketball team.
0: Right.
1: So I'm not saying Jared Bednar is undeserving. Jared Bednar is a great coach, greatest coach in Avalanche history. But Jared Bednar is very lucky that Joe Sakic probably went to Josh and said, hey, not only do I want to extend Jared, I want to give him a long-term deal, security, won the President's Trophy last year, winning his coach in franchise history, has won us a cup before. And Josh probably thought about it for 10 seconds, said, you want to do this, Joe? Joe said, yeah, I do. Josh said, okay, go ahead.
0: I agree with you, okay? On almost every front, I can co-sign that. But what we also need to introduce to the conversation is what I believe happened was a temperature check of the locker room.
1: Mm-hmm.
0: And I think you're crazy if you don't think that Joe Sakic had dedicated conversations with Nathan MacKinnon and Cale Makar and Gabe Landeskog, specifically those three.
1: Well, I pretty much know that for a fact that happened. So you're on to something here.
0: So if you're running it by those guys, of course they're going to endorse Jared Bednar the same way that the Denver Nuggets endorsed David Adelman. Like Nikola Jokic endorsed David Adelman. Because when you are familiar with someone and you're comfortable with someone, we as human beings don't like change, especially when that change on the other side of that change could come with a real disruptor. And so, like, that's what, like, if you hired John Tortorella or fill in the blank, like, there's a good chance that guy knows why he's here because the last guy couldn't, you know, figure it out for a second time. And, you know, you're going to come in and disrupt and change some things. And I think that, look, by the way, I'm raising my hand. I've been a part of those conversations. And we almost always, as people, go with the person we're comfortable with. And I don't think that should be the compass for your decision-making. On such a big decision like this, it needs to weigh into account, right? I think you're doing the responsible thing, but I don't think it should be the compass for decision-making. And I think it'd be hard for Sakic to sit down with Cale, Gabe, and Nate, and they all say, we love Bednar, we don't want him to go anywhere, and Sakic turn around and fire him. Like, I couldn't see that sequence either. So,
1: if you go to the other side of the coin, I think if Gabe or Nate or Cale had told Joe, it's probably time. We probably need a new voice in this room. He probably would have fired him. Do you agree with me on that?
0: I do.
1: So, I think in some way, not only did Jared Bednar's job get saved by his players, he got this extension because of his players.
0: Yeah. And again, I don't think that's the healthiest setup. Right,
1: but Gabe, Nate, and Cale,
0: I got it. But
1: they have those resumes.
0: I know, but in my opinion, your players shouldn't be picking your coach. I don't believe that. And so, like,
1: but let's not forget how wildly successful they were for 82 games last year.
0: For sure.
1: Let's not forget they went 8-1 through the first two rounds of the playoffs. Looked like an absolute wagon. Had an extremely memorable win over a hated Minnesota team with a great comeback in Game 5. You win in overtime. You've got all the momentum in the world, and then what happens? I go in the locker room and Cale Makar can't walk.
0: Yeah, but Will, you will always point to something.
1: He's the best player in the world and he was hurt.
0: Will, you will always point to something.
1: Cale Makar couldn't walk. I watched it with my own two eyes.
0: Will, I got it. So let's go back to 2023 when you're minus 200 against Seattle and you're up 2-1 and you lost 3 of the 4.
1: Well, one of your best players went on a bender and disappeared.
0: All right, so there's the excuse for that season.
1: Was the Nichushkin thing not a massive deal, Zach?
0: It was a massive deal, but you'll always find something. Let's keep going. 2024, Dallas, you lose in the second round. Favored again. You're up 1-0. You went on to lose 4 of the 5 games. It was Matt Duchene sticking a knife in your back. What was the excuse for that?
1: I was sitting in Ball Arena when Valeri Nichushkin got suspended for 6 months. It happened an hour and a half before a game. And they came out and played like a team that was shell-shocked because one of their best players just did it to him again.
0: In the Dallas series.
1: Correct.
0: Okay, so that year is also, there's a major excuse there.
1: You're on record saying Nichushkin screwed him 2 years in a row?
0: He did. But there's always something. That's my problem. Like, you stack up through the years, and there's always something to point to why the Avs didn't get it done. What happened in 2025?

0: against Dallas. You lost in the first round. Again, favored again. You're up 1-0. You lose four of the next six. We know. And by the way, that was without Miro Heiskanen, right? And Mikko has the self-contained hat trick in the third period for the first time in NHL history. What was the excuse for that year?
1: The guy your GM traded because he couldn't get an extension done with him absolutely burned you.
0: All right.
1: Absolutely burned you in one of the most horrendous, gut-wrenching ways. Mikko Rantanen, third period, game seven hat trick. And that game was in Dallas, not in Denver. And it got off the rails really quickly because they couldn't contain the atmosphere. They couldn't contain the crowd, much like the Rams on Sunday Night Football at Empower Field at Mile High.
0: There you go. So it's always something. So we move on to the 2026 year.
1: Hold on, Rantanen, three pretty good excuses.
0: And then you get to last year. And you were swept by Vegas. You nearly had to, you $250 to win 100. You were favored in every single game. What happened that year?
1: Because Cale Makar, the best player in the world, or one of the three best players in the world, was a shell of himself, missed the first two games. You completely blew home ice. And then he came back, couldn't perform at the level you needed him to. And oh, by the way, Nathan MacKinnon took a puck to the knee that he told us just a week ago was 10 times more painful than a puck to the face.
0: There's just always something, Will. You'll make excuses.
1: But these are big excuses.
0: Every single year.
1: I'm not bringing up fourth line center.
0: What about the years? What about the years leading up to the Stanley Cup? Their window was open before they won it.
1: They were pups.
0: Oh, stop it.
1: They were learning how to win.
0: Stop it.
1: They had the worst season in NHL history in Jared Bednar's first year.
0: Stop it.
1: Do you not remember the 48 points?
0: No, I did. That was his first year. That was a decade ago.
1: Right.
0: And then they've been in the postseason every year since then.
1: And what happened global pandemic. Oh, they had to go play in a bubble.
0: There we go. There's always something. Dante, you got something there?
2: Will, do teams that win championships just never face adversity ever along the way?
0: And that's the thing with the Avs. They've never overcome adversity.
1: Okay, you're acting like Nichushkin disappearing in Seattle and 911 in body cam footage is your average.
2: And Peyton Manning missed half the year. Is that adversity?
1: Well, he only missed six games, and Brock Osweiler came in and was fine, but they had an all-time great defense.
2: But it would have been a great excuse to not win the Super Bowl that year.
0: What has the...
1: Peyton Manning went on stage at the ESPYs and said himself, Von Miller dragged me to a Super Bowl.
0: Will, point to me the examples where the Avs have overcome adversity.
1: Game 5 against St. Louis in 22.
0: When the series was tied?
1: No, they were up 3-1. And they collapsed at home.
0: When they were up 3-1, that's the most adversity.
1: And they had to go back to a hostile environment where Nazem Kadri was getting racist threats.
0: Oh my gosh, Will.
1: And they come back and Darren Helm scores one of the most iconic goals in franchise history. They get past the second round boogeyman.
0: You are making my point. When I asked you for the most adversity that they've overcome and you point to a series when they were up 3-1 is chef's kiss. They have not shown me the ability, and I'm hoping I see it this year. I'm hoping badly. I got my fingers, toes, and eyes crossed that I see it. But they've never been down in a series and come back ever. All right? And to go back to the extension conversation, it just, like, I'll try to find common ground with you here. Because the last thing I want to do is, like, be beating up the Avs on the day that they start their season. But I also have to be my authentic self. And we're having these conversations, right? So where I can find some common ground with you, I don't think that a Bednar should have gotten an extension. But if you were going to give him one, I can reach across the aisle and meet you in the middle. It should have only been 1 year tacked on. It should not be the same reward for getting halfway to the destination, the same reward as when you got to that destination. It doesn't compute for me.
1: Yeah, we're on the same page there. It's too long of an extension. You win the cup this year, go give him 4 years. That's fine. But this, to me, feels like Joe Sakic taking care of Bednar for one more time, knowing that Joe may not be here for the whole thing, right? Joe's going, I don't know if I'm doing this for 4 more years, but I'll make sure you're locked in for 4 more years before I get out of here.
0: Well, I hope that's not at the nucleus of it, but, I mean, Joe is Joe.
1: I don't think that's a bad thing. I don't think loyalty is a bad trait in a human being.
0: It's not, but there gets to a point where it can be, loyalty to a fault. And we've said that for years with Dick Monfort. And I'm not saying that that's what this is because Bednar is a champion, right? So like it's different. But the people who have been closest to Joe Sakic for the last 30 years say that a top characteristic of his is loyalty. If you work hard, you bust your butt and you try to do the right things, like you're Joe Sakic's guy. And I don't know if that's worth in this era of Avs hockey where the importance of winning cup number two is so high. If the loyalty should be the driving force behind you getting a 4-year extension.
1: Yeah, but think about it this way. What if they hire a new GM and everyone thinks it's going to be Andrew Cogliano, but what if it's an external GM? And the first thing they want to do is come in and fire Jared Bednar. Show they're the new sheriff in town. Show they're the new boss. Joe Sakic help assured today with the length of this contract that A, that's probably not going to happen, or B, if it does, Jared Bednar will be rewarded handsomely when it comes to compensation.
0: All right, let's talk about some of the big themes for the year. All right, the extension conversation aside, and that leads us down roads to the past, right? It's about the right here, right now, because the extension's done. Like, my opinion doesn't matter. Joe Sakic's opinion, that's the one that matters. So we push forward here. What do you think the biggest theme of the season is beginning tonight?
1: How do you get through these 84 games healthy? Because injuries burned you last year, and you were healthy going into the postseason. But you can't have that big one. You just can't have the big one, Zach. And we all know what that is, season ending. You can't have that. Not to one of your big dogs. You got to find a way to navigate this season healthy. You got to find a way going into round one, game one,
0: and what's
1: with
0: the,
1: everyone ready to go.
0: And what's the approach in making sure that happens? Because hockey's hockey. Injuries are going to happen. All right? Every team is going to deal with injuries. And I you know, gave to you, you know, Miro Heiskanen. He didn't play in that series. Dallas found a way to win.
1: Because they had a guy named Mikko Rantanen.
0: How do you load manage?
1: Yes, absolutely. I would manage... Careful how I phrase this. I would load manage all year long because there's no point in regular season success.
0: It just clicked. What?
1: No one cares. Like, Zach, they can win the President's Trophy.
0: No, I don't. Yeah, it doesn't matter.
1: No one cares.
0: Yeah.
1: Like, individual records?
0: I almost, like they if they have a chance to win the President's Trophy,
1: I don't want them to.
0: Don't. One out of every eight President's Trophy winners go on to win the Stanley Cup.
1: So how would I do that specifically if I've got a back-to-back in Winnipeg and Calgary on a Tuesday and Wednesday night? Nathan's not getting on that plane. Kale's not getting on that plane. Like, I would do that kind of stuff. I would not punt on the regular season. You obviously got to make the playoffs. You got to get comfortably into the playoffs.
0: Right, because you're quoting me why they lost the games aren't in Denver. So you got to put yourself in a position where the games are in Denver, right?
1: Probably. Although Nathan MacKinnon just did tell us a couple weeks ago how good a road team they are. And they felt like down 2-0, they could still get back into that series going to Vegas. But let me ask you this. Would you load manage, or do you want Game 7 here at Ball Arena? What's more important to you?
0: I would load manage.
1: I would, too.
0: I don't know, like, an insane degree, because you still have to, like, play with precision, form habits, like, you know, build that connectivity. So you can't just, like, Kawhi this thing. Like, you have to play a bunch of games. But I do agree, in those spots where it's, like, third game and four nights type deal, like, you need to figure out a way to subtract from the lineup.
1: And you're also not integrating new superstars. Like, who was the biggest offseason addition? Jaden Schwartz? With all due respect to him, Colorado College product, he's not a household name in the NHL.
0: No.
1: And you don't have any assets left. Chris McFarland left for Nashville. He cleaned out your cupboard before he left. You're not making a big in-season trade. This is the squad. So you're talking about connectivity, and I get that. These guys are already connected. They just went through the journey last year. They're going to go through the same journey this year. There's no big trade deadline move coming. People can write and yell all they want. Oh, Dylan Larkin, Connor Hellebuck. How? This isn't the NFL. This salary cap isn't fake. It's a real cap. There's no way to navigate it. This is the team. This is the squad. I'm more worried about being healthy than anything else.
0: I know this is low-hanging fruit, but they have to fix the power play. We talked about it ad nauseum for seven straight months last year. They have to find a way to fix this thing. They were 27th in the NHL last year. They scored on power plays 17% of the time. After the scoring, by the way, the year before, 25% of the time. And if that doesn't sound like a massive drop, it is. I'm just here to tell you. It is over the course of 82 games. They've got to figure that out, because I don't believe... Do you think this Avs team is better than the one a year ago?
1: No.
0: I don't think so either. So you don't have the luxury anymore, because like last year they were such a dominant force that you actually were able to still survive without a competent power play. I don't think this roster is in the same place to have like the power play, like, it's okay, because we're the top scoring offense in the league and we're the number one defense in the league. I don't think they're going to have that luxury to just have that empty space on the game board. It has to get filled.
1: But let's be careful. They're also not dramatically worse. You asked me, do you think they're better? No. Are they worse? Slightly. I mean, they lost Valeri Nichushkin, but let's be honest. That guy hadn't been the same since 2022.
0: But it's also 49 points a year ago, wasn't it?
1: I think Jaden Schwartz can get you 49 points.
0: All right.
1: I really do.
0: All right.
1: You get a MacKinnon bump playing on this team, just like you get a Jokic bump with the Nuggets.
0: There's no doubt about it. I hope you're right. All right. Are the Broncos, oh, Will will love this. Are the Broncos being disrespected by a national television network? Plus a familiar face returning to Colorado football. That's next.
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1: All right, let's come off the top rope with it! 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You'll never go wrong with Homestrong. Will Peterson hanging out, filling in for Philip Lindsay today. Will, you have been quick to play a certain card in the deck. And that card that you play is the disrespected card.
22: Ah, my favorite card.
1: The Denver Broncos. The world is out to get the Broncos in the mind of Will Peterson. So I would have to think.
22: Well, the national media, specifically.
1: Okay. So I would have to think the Broncos have been disrespected when CBS takes their number one crew of Jim Nantz, J.J. Watt, and Tracy Wolfson and says, we're not going to send you to Santa Clara for the undefeated Niners and the 2-1 Broncos, who were just in the AFC Championship game. We're going to send you to, are they going to Arrowhead?
22: Vegas.
1: They're going to Vegas, where the 3-0 Raiders play the 3-0 Chiefs. Are they? Have they been disrespected?
22: Absolutely, this is disrespectful. We're taking our number one crew off a Super Bowl preview. I don't get to hear the sweet sounds of Jim Nantz now. I get to hear Kevin Harlan, which is a good consolation prize.
1: He's the best.
22: To some, maybe even better. I don't want to get into announcer power rankings. They're both great. But Jim's the number one crew for a reason. With JJ in for Tony, Tracy, who we've known forever, that's who should be on this game. You got two teams going at it in Santa Clara who very well could match up on Valentine's Day in SoFi Stadium. And you're sending Jim, JJ, and Tracy to the Raiders? What are we doing? They're going to a 6-11 football team. I know they started 3-0, and it's the only time they're going to call the Raiders all season long.
1: Will with his sweeping assumptions.
22: The Raiders stink, Zach. They do. Are the Raiders a good football team? Answer me that with a straight face.
1: I mean, they're 3-0, and here's what I'm thinking. Here's what I'm thinking. If I'm an executive at CBS, I may be doing the same thing. One, you have Mahomes playing in the game, okay?
0: And so, like, he's, like, the NFL's king, all right? We're still in the shadow of their dynasty. They're 3-0, all right? And he's arguably the face of the NFL. But you may know the Raiders are not sustainable the way that you think. And you're like, you want to know what? We may not be able to go out to Vegas because we think the wheels may come off eventually. We need to take this opportunity. The Raiders are a historical brand. Put them in a national TV slot against a team still trying to elongate a dynasty window. It doesn't sound crazy to me. It doesn't sound crazy.
22: My issue with this was it was planned all along for them to go to Santa Clara. Zach Allen told Chris Thomason of the Denver Gazette he was excited to see J.J. Watt because they were teammates together in Arizona. He said, yeah, J.J.'s on my game. Can't wait to see J.J. Can't wait to talk with him. We're good buddies. This was planned.
0: Caught an audible.
22: They ripped it away because the stupid New Orleans Saints couldn't beat Vegas. If the Saints beat Vegas, they're in Santa Clara. But because the Saints fall apart and the Raiders get to 3-0, the Broncos get demoted to the number two crew. Disrespectful.
0: Disrespectful. How many games did the Raiders win this year?
22: Six.
0: Six.
22: I told you that. 6-11.
0: Dante, how many games did the Raiders win this year?
2: Eight.
0: Yeah, I think that, yeah. I'll split it at seven.
22: They do have a Kubiak leading the charge.
0: They do, man. And in football, coaching can show up immediately because it's the ultimate traffic cop sport. You are literally designing every single play as you go. So the guy doing the designing is really, really important. He seems to have it. You know what I mean? Like, and I don't know if he's got the weaponry and the personnel to actually do anything this year. It's probably going to take some time, but like you can just tell, like that is like a significantly better coached team year over year.
22: What does it say about Pete Carroll?
0: Yeah, I mean, he like lost his fastball. He might have been throwing like meatballs.
22: He was throwing batting practice. Do you care that the CBS crew got switched out? Number one crew not going to the Super Bowl preview because it sounds like you don't care.
0: Yeah, like this kind of stuff, it doesn't bother me. Like, I don't think the world is out to get the Denver Broncos. I just don't. I think it's Mahomes. It's an undefeated Raiders team. Like, I think the Broncos and Niners are a better matchup and more Super Bowl hopefuls, but it doesn't sound crazy to me. That's all I'm saying. Dante, split the tie. Have the Broncos been disrespected?
2: They have not been disrespected. I mean, we're talking about two teams that are tied for first in their division versus a team that's third in their division. Like, pretty easy.
0: All right.
22: We're reading a little too much into early season standings.
0: But that's all we have to work with right now. Next in the three count.
3: One, two.
0: All right. Do you see Rick Neuheisel is returning to the state of Colorado to coach football?
22: I did.
0: He was the coach for the Buffs from 1995 to 1999. I think he's most notable for his time at UCLA. He once upon a time played quarterback at UCLA and was the Bruins coach from 2008 through 2011. But he is coming back to coach the Colorado UFL team. We don't know the name of the team. We don't know the logo, but we know that they hope to get that season off the ground in 2027, and Rick Neuheisel, a familiar face, is going to be the one to lead that charge.
22: Yeah, it's interesting for sure. Listen, Rick Neuheisel was a great coach for the Buffs, but when I think of Buffs coaches, I of course think of Bill McCartney, I think of Gary Barnett, and I think of Deion Sanders. Those are the three that just come to my mind. Not disrespecting Rick, but he would be fourth on my list. That said, cool he's back. Cool the UFL's coming to Colorado. Be curious to see if it works, though, Zach, because it feels like there's been a lot of spring football.
0: Yeah.
22: And your co-host, Philip Lindsay, played in this league.
0: Yeah.
22: This specific one, right? Or did he play in the XFL?
0: No, he played in the XFL.
22: They don't work. You ever tune into those games?
0: No. And I'm
22: going to take your kids to those games?
0: No. Well, I mean, if I lived a little closer to the Springs, I mean, it's a cheap ticket and something to do, you know, with my kid. Like, I could see, like, one Saturday going to check it out. But no, I mean, I'm not driving the hour down to Colorado Springs to watch this, no.
22: The NFL's king, and good for Rick Neuheisel, but I just don't think you guys are going to be giving the UFL much more airtime than we did today.
0: No.
22: Just a gut.
0: Yeah. Next in the three count. All right, how much Major League Baseball postseason are you watching?
22: All of it. I'm locked in, man. These three-game series are fun.
0: Drama.
22: It's so drama-filled. Makes me long so bad for October. I know they went to the World Series, but the greatest game in Rockies history was this stage. It was game 163, Rockies-Padres, October 1st, 2007. They come back and win 9, 8, and 13 innings. We just watched a Braves and Phillies game that was absurd.
0: Go ahead and recap that final sequence to end the game.
22: Phillies are down 1-0 in the series. They lose, their season's done. It's over.
0: That's right.
22: It's a 1-1 game. Fly ball to right field. Bryce Harper, Raheem Moores it. Bad. Drops it. Braves take a 3-1 lead. You're going, that's how their season's going to end? One of the most recognizable faces in baseball dropping a fly ball. Kyle Schwarber homers, makes it 3-2. Bryce Harper.
0: Incredible.
22: Instant redemption homers to make it 3-3. Phillies win at 4-3-10. We got game three tomorrow.
0: Crazy. An instant redemption was the perfect way to put it. I mean, it was bang, bang. You're misjudging a ball. Looks like you just ended your season, and then you step back up to the... I mean, come on. That is postseason ball. It's going to be everywhere. If you guys hadn't seen it, you'll see it. You're not going to be able to avoid it.
22: And don't you long for the Rockies to be in these conversations? Can you imagine being on the air, watching a Rockies game?
0: No, I mean,
22: you probably wouldn't want to be on the air. You probably want to be there with a cold
0: 1,000%. I mean, you're talking to someone who takes off opening day so I can be at the game and not be on my radio show. Like, I cannot. And I remember in 17 and 18 because they had a game 163. In 18, I think it was, against the Chicago Cubs.
22: The Kyle Freeland game in Wrigley Field.
0: And getting that done on the road, setting up a series with, I think, was it the D-backs?
22: It was the Brewers.
0: Oh, it was the Brewers. D-backs the year before, I think.
22: It was the one-game playoff in Arizona.
0: Oh, my God. No, that's the one that I'm thinking
22: of. I went to that game.
0: I remember this. I remember.
22: They lost.
0: Yes. They got drilled.
22: Well, they came back.
0: They came back, but it was a bit of window dressing. Didn't they lose like 13-7 or something like that?
22: They got it to 7-6.
0: Oh.
22: And then the bullpen fell apart because a Diamondbacks reliever. A reliever came up to the plate and roped a triple.
0: Oh, my God. I wish you didn't say that. You just jogged my memory.
22: I think his name was Archie Bradley.
0: Yes, you're right.
22: You can't have that happen.
0: Oh, my God. I can't believe. Wow.
22: But you know who also took off opening day this year was the Colorado Rockies.
0: Oh, I was there watching it.
22: Because I was at the game.
0: It was the Phillies.
22: I was at the game. By the time I walked back to our spot at Union Station, they were down like 6-0.
0: Yeah, it happened quick.
22: But I thought they were competent and competitive.
0: They were at that time. All right. I don't think we've properly framed one incredible performance from Sunday Night Football. And we'll try to change that next.
3: What a comeback. 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Can Denver knock off the undefeated 49ers on the road? The Broncos are 2-1, and the next test is coming. 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

0: talking about like the collective. I don't know if we've properly framed one incredible performance on Sunday Night Football. Today, a huge, massive tip of the cap and a feather in the cap of Talanoa Hufanga.
1: Yep.
0: Named AFC Defensive Player of the Week. And I was in here on Monday saying, just get ready for it. It's going to be Tuesday or Wednesday, and you're going to see it come across your timeline. Like, this guy is going to win that award. And rightfully so. But I don't think that we've properly framed it, and I'm blaming my own self because I'm here on the radio. I have a chance to do it. Just how good of a game, like historically, that Talanoa Hufanga had. I mean, games like that do not come around every day. If you have one of them in a career, it's like, okay, wow, that was the day that the sun really shined on you.
1: Yeah, it was an all-time game, for sure. It's always going to be known as the Hufanga game. That's the game when you think of him, when it's all said and done, and hopefully he has a pick six in a Super Bowl. I don't know, but it's going to be hard for him to top what he did against the Rams, particularly in that fourth quarter. I mean, Zach, I wasn't there. I wish I had been there. The stadium when he got the pick six.
0: Come on.
1: I'm never going to compare anything to Tebow to DT because it was a playoff game, different circumstance.
0: Right.
1: But it was loud. Like earth-shattering loud.
0: You could feel it.
1: Earth-shaking loud.
0: I mean, I'm in my living room and like I'm convinced I feel the reverberation. There we go. I was convinced of it.
1: I'm getting the aftershock.
0: Yeah.
1: Down here in Centennial.
0: I was convinced of it. I mean, that's the energy that was, you know, seeping out of my television into my living room.
1: And the sack he had of Stafford, he was shot out of a cannon. Have you seen the field angle of that yet?
0: No.
1: There is a shot on the field, and I'll show it to you during a break. I'll retweet it at Peterson Will if people want to see it. Dude, it shows you how hard playing quarterback is in the NFL. Matthew Stafford had no idea.
0: He never saw him coming.
1: He had no idea. And when you see it on the field and you see the speed and appreciate it, he blew him up. And then let's not forget, he had the interception to win the game. Like, literally win the game. If they score a touchdown, you lose. If you stop them, you win. And he picked it off. Not only did he pick it off, he got blown up.
0: And
1: when you get blown up,
0: hang on to that ball.
1: If that ball bounces up in the air,
0: come on,
1: still a live ball.
0: Right.
1: Unbelievable game from Talanoa Hufanga. Well-deserved AFC Defensive Player of the Week.
0: No doubt about it. And I want to say it in a sentence, in a way that I haven't. Talanoa Hufanga, on Sunday Night Football, no less. This is not like tucked in, you know, the middle of the afternoon slots and people are catching it on Red Zone and you got four other games happening at once. That's not what this was. This was Sunday Night Football against a team that at the time was favored to win the Super Bowl. The guy playing quarterback is the reigning MVP and future first ballot Hall of Fame player. And Hufanga went out there and played one of the greatest defensive games in the history of this franchise. It's not hyperbolic. And you know how I know that? Because Hufanga is the first Broncos defender ever to have a sack, multiple interceptions, and a touchdown in the same game.
1: Wow.
0: It never happened before. So I know, you know, sometimes when I'll say a statement like that, like, he played one of the greatest defensive games in the history of the team. I think because it's such a historic, long-standing franchise, you have a tendency to say, slow down, young buck. Like, there's a lot of great... No. No one ever in the history of the Denver Broncos had a game like Hufanga had on Sunday. And I'm not here to tell you it's the single greatest, because I wouldn't say that.
1: No, Von Miller in Super Bowl 50 is the single greatest.
0: Sure.
1: Yeah.
0: And I'm sure there's a handful of others that, like, you know, 80-year-old Bronco fans will look back and say, dude, you didn't see that 70-17 team.
1: Sure.
0: Like, XYZ. So I want to be respectful. But when you say he is the first ever in the history of the Denver Broncos to have a sack, multiple interceptions, and a touchdown in the same game, there's no precedent. So it has to be. And then when you, and it would, that sentence would be true just on its face if it was against the Browns, but it wasn't. That's what adds the layer, and the fact that it was primetime, and the fact that it was Stafford, and the fact that it was the Super Bowl favorites, all that stuff baked in together. It's just you take a step back and you just say, wow, man.
1: Well, you're doing it on as about the biggest stage possible as you could during the regular season because of everything you outlined. You got Tirico and Collinsworth, you got NBC, you got 20 plus million people. It's in Denver, it's under the lights, it's a 16-0 halftime comeback. I mean, it's everything that's incredible. And I just think, real quick, that Talanoa Hufanga deserves to be in the conversation with Pat Surtain, Zach Allen, and Nick Bonito. We always talk about the big three on the Denver defense. Well, I'm here to say, my opinion, it's now a big four. Hufanga is now in the same conversation as PS2, Zach Allen, and Nick Bonito. He just is.
0: You don't sound crazy. You don't sound crazy. And by the way, last year, he was an all-pro. So, yeah, he is building quite a resume. And just anecdotally, he's one of my favorite guys to watch. His spirit is incredible. Huge fan. Okay, Jared Bednar's job status is no longer in question. It's the big news of the day here in Denver sports. We'll talk about that whopping 4-year extension coming up next.
2: The Rocky season is finally over. But did they actually make any progress?
3: And it's gone!
2: Colorado improved by 15 wins and still finished with 104 losses, a second worst record in franchise history. After going 13-37 following the trade deadline, where does this rebuild go from here? And is there any reason to believe 2027 will be different? Denver Sports, 104.3. The Fan.
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0: Jarrett Bednar's job status no longer in question. James Merrillat stopping by, friend of
14: what's
0: the show.
14: Up, what's up, fellas?
0: We got the scrappy one here in studio with me, Will Peterson, filling in for Philip Lindsay today. I'm happy you're here. It comes on a big day. I don't know where you stand on the issue. I have a hunch, but I don't know where you stand. We get the Bednar extension news today on the day that the season opens up, and we're all fired up for the start of the Av season. But this is kind of in a separate category from what's going to transpire here tonight. I fundamentally, and it's not specific to Bednar, okay? It's not specific to Bednar, but I fundamentally don't agree with the reward, which is what an extension is, after falling woefully short for four straight seasons when everyone agreed that the goal is a Stanley Cup and you haven't gotten close. The last time he signed a four-year extension, it was because he won the Stanley Cup and you're getting the identical reward. And I think if you just covered the names of the coach here and you even just took away the sport and presented that around to people around the country, you'd be like, that doesn't compute. Why would that happen? But it happened here. It's not anti-Bednar. You have to have an actively working brain to have this conversation. It's a nuanced conversation. I've been a fan of Jarrett Bednar. And so I just bristle at it. The years, that's an even separate issue. But where did you come down fundamentally on it?
14: I threw my hands up. I'm right there with you. And part of it is just like, okay, well, what happens now if they lose in the first round this year? And he's got 3 years left. I mean, I guess nothing, right? So it's not cup or bust with this team. Good enough, apparently, is good enough for the Avs. And I just compare it to the team that I believe has been the best team in the Western Conference during Jarrett Bednar's tenure in Colorado, at least the best team in the Western Conference in the postseason, and that's Vegas. I believe they're on to their fourth head coach.
0: Yeah.
14: They've been in the Stanley Cup final three times.
0: Yep.
14: The Avs have won a game outside of the second round once. Now, it was the year they won a cup, and that was awesome. But that is the exception to the rule here. Bednar's made the postseason nine straight years. They had, what, a 738 winning percentage last year, 121 points. I mean, they were outstanding. But again, they didn't win a game beyond the second round. Yes, they made the Western Conference Finals, but if you don't win a game there, did you actually make it? I mean, it doesn't really mean much to me. So it sounds like I'm anti-Jarrett Bednar, and I'm not. I tend to fall into the category, and John Madden started this years ago when he left the Raiders, of, hey, after about a decade, your message gets a little tired. People kind of get sick of hearing you, and it's time for a new voice in the room. They keep getting the same result, and they keep doing the same thing, which it's the definition of insanity at Ball Arena. The Kroenkes, when it comes to the teams that they operate down at Ball Arena, have turned into the Montforts and the Rockies. Just promote from within. Oh, you want to get rid of Michael Malone? Don't go interview another head coach. Promote from within. GMs leave. Don't go interview anybody else, just for promote from within, a la Jeff Breidich and what they did down with the Rockies. I find this laughable, and it just, again, makes me throw up my hands of, okay, I guess failing with the best team on paper going into the postseason almost every single year.
0: Correct.
14: And you've made it to one Stanley Cup final, two Western Conference finals. One time you didn't win a single game. That's good enough. I don't think it makes any sense.
1: All right, so you used the word laughable. Let's talk about the term, though, because that's what stuck out to me. I told Zach, you either had to fire the guy or extend the guy. I didn't want the lame duck thing. And when you didn't fire him 4 months ago, to me, the logical thing was to extend him. They did that today. I'm fine with the extension in theory. I don't love the 4 years. That's the part I don't get. I would have tacked on 1 year. That way, if you get off to a slow start, say you come out of the gates 3-7 through your first 10 games, there's not all this chatter. Ooh, is Jared losing his job? Is Jared getting fired? You had to extend him to eliminate the distraction. But where I check in, I don't get why he got 4 years. Would you have been more comfortable if it had been a one-year extension to avoid the lame duck scenario?
14: Yeah, but the lame duck scenario to me never really made sense. And I get what you're saying, and we all say it. And it's just sort of one of those things in sports that it's been said over and over and over again, and it just has become like, oh, yeah, that's a rule of thumb. You can't be a lame duck coach. Why?
0: I say the same thing, James.
1: Because it's like, a distraction.
14: Nah, is it?
0: I don't.
1: If they got out of the gate slow, NHL coaches get fired all the time. Yeah. The Oilers fired their coach after 10 games one year.
14: If they get out of the gate slow, he should be fired.
1: Well, he's not going to anymore because he got a 4-year extension.
14: I know. So now if they get out of the gate slow, what do? They're trapped because they didn't want to have a lame duck coach. You know what? In every other job, we're all lame ducks.
0: Correct.
14: Every damn day, I'm a lame duck.
0: And here's the thing. And this is what I would say, and I didn't think of this before. And I don't think the Avs are going to get off to a slow start. But if they did, you know what the distraction is? The extension.
14: Right. I get what you're saying. But it's just one of those things that I don't understand why that's a rule of thumb. But since it is, yes, I would have felt better with a shorter term. 4 years just seems like extreme to me, especially when Zach points out that's the same extension he got when they won the cup. He's getting rewarded with the exact same thing.
0: Literally.
14: For coming up short.
1: Well, he's probably getting more money. He's probably getting even
0: yes,
1: more.
0: Yes, agreed.
1: Yeah.
14: And I get that everybody in the room likes him. That, to me, that's more of a reason to move on.
0: And that's what I was saying, that like everyone wants this guy back because he represents comfortability and not a disruptor. You don't know who's behind the other door. And I've been guilty of it. I've been a part of those conversations where like I'm advocating for the internal promotion. And then when you get into the actual sequence and it's 2 years in, you're like, holy smokes, this guy isn't a leader. Like, It can just happen that way. It can just happen that way. And here's what I'll say, too. Like, I love Jared Bednar, but I love my mom and my dad. It was time for them to go their separate ways. And if it wasn't time for them to go their separate ways with the Avs and Bednar, what you don't do is get remarried.
14: Right.
0: And that's what's happening here.
14: Yes.
0: So, like, I would have been curious how this unfolded this year with him in the last year of his contract. Go win the Stanley Cup. Earn the same extension that you got 4 years ago. So I just, again, like, I just go back to, we are so close to the situation, but if you put this scenario on paper and covered the names and the teams and asked people around the country, it would not make a lot of sense, considering they've been favored to win the cup every year since winning the cup.
14: No other organization in the NHL would do this. They just wouldn't. I mean, look no further than Vegas, again, as the example. They're under their fourth coach in 10 years, and they've been to 3 Stanley Cup finals, so... It's a sport where the average tenure for a head coach is like 3 years. It's like an NFL running back.
0: Correct.
14: But here it's going to be a decade plus, almost a decade and a half by the time he gets to the end of this deal. And his career in Colorado as the head coach, and it's weird because if he wins another cup, he's in the conversation for the Mount Rushmore of coaches in the history of the state.
0: 100%.
14: But right now, his career as the Avs head coach has been underachieving. They've underachieved. They've been the favorite to win the cup at least the last 5 years.
0: Seven.
14: Among
0: the top three favorites to win the cup for 7 straight years.
14: And they have not been close other than the time they won the cup. Right? This isn't Tampa.
1: Well, they were close this past year, James.
14: Wins away.
1: If Cal McCarr doesn't get hurt, if Nathan McKinnon doesn't get hurt. I mean, come on. That team was a wagon. They were 8-1 through the first two rounds.
0: Yeah, but...
1: And then I watched it after the Minnesota series. Cal McCarr couldn't walk, and the whole thing came off the rails. They were close. If Cal doesn't get hurt,
0: no.
1: That Vegas series is totally different. Joe Sakic told me that. Joe Sakic told me that two weeks ago.
0: Well, I'm not a slave to every word that comes out of Joe Sakic's mouth. How about that?
1: Well, he's the greatest player in Avs history. Maybe you should.
0: I got it. But if I was driving from here to Grand Junction, and I got halfway to Grand Junction, was I close to Grand? No.
14: No.
0: No. You weren't.
1: Your car blew a tire. And that's why you didn't get to Grand Junction.
0: And here's the thing.
14: You're stuck in Glenwood. That's what you are.
0: And here's the thing. Halfway is the furthest they've got since winning the cup. And I'm
14: correct.
0: And I want to go back in history a little bit. Because you look at some coaches, The Avs won the Cup in 96 and 01, correct?
14: Yes.
0: Were they the same coach?
14: No.
1: Nope.
0: Who was it the first time?
1: Mark Crawford.
0: It was Mark Crawford. He was fired in 1998. That's 2 years after they won the Stanley Cup. Who'd they hire then?
14: Bob Hartley.
0: Bob Hartley. He was fired in 2003. That's 2 years after they won the Stanley Cup. And BT Dubs, Bob Hartley was here for 4 years. And during that time, he won a Stanley Cup and made it to three Game 7s of the Western Conference Final and was still fired. Three Game 7s.
1: Well, that's Pierre Lacroix. That was a different style GM.
0: Listen, three Game 7s of the Western Conference Finals, and he was shown the door. That's not what has been happening
14: that's
0: here.
14: That's because they had a different standard then. It truly was cup or bust. That was it. It's like, hey, this is a good enough roster to win the cup. If we come up short, well, someone's going to have to take the fall. We're not trading Joe. We're not trading Peter. We're not getting rid of Patrick. Somebody's going to take the fall. The head coach is the easiest path to go. Everybody thinks I always want to fire the head coach. Well, what's your other option? You trading Kale? You trading Nate? What are you doing if they lose in the first? This is a guy who lost in the first round of the Kraken. Oh, but Val disappeared. Okay, then they lose to Dallas. Oh, Val disappeared. There's just always an excuse.
0: Always something.
14: And so to me, he seems to have stumbled into a cup because the other 8 years that they've made the postseason, this first year they didn't, the other 8 years, they've fallen woefully short. So if I give you something and eight times this happens and one time this happens, what do you expect to happen the next time out? It's the 8 out of 9. 88% of the time, this guy falls flat on his face and he gets rewarded with a new contract. I don't get it.
0: And by the way, the year that they did win the cup, the most explosive offensive postseason in the NHL since 1995. And that's the stylistically what suits Colorado, right? It's like when they decriminalized holding and Garrett Bowles became an all-pro. The year, like, do we know that? The year...

0: We'll get there next.
1: The Avalanche are back, and the chase for another Stanley Cup starts now. After winning the President's Trophy but falling short in the Western Conference Final, can MacKinnon, McCarr, and company finish the job this time? Can Blackwood and Wedgwood dominate the crease again? And is this finally the year the Avs bring the Cup back to Colorado? Denver Sports, 104.3. The Fan.
0: Hey, be honest with yourself for a second, fellas. 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
5: What are our first impressions of the 3-0 San Francisco 49ers? Holy smokes, you talk about bring lunch in a hard hat. Santa Clara on Sunday is going to be no joke. This Niners team looks as good as any team in the NFL. Where does your eyes go first?
6: Yeah, just how good they are once again. I thought the window had shut on this team. I'll raise my hand first. I thought this team was old. They were slow. Kyle Shanahan was going to have to go through a rebuild to get another shot at a Super Bowl. Not the case. He could hoist Lombardi this year. Be the first time he's ever done it. But this team is good enough. And it's not like we're learning all these new names. It's guys that you're familiar with. It's Christian McCaffrey. It's George Kittle. It's Deebo Samuel, who had that one worthless year in Washington's back, looks explosive again. It's Brock Purdy, who's now been in the league a handful of years. They're really good, specifically on offense. And this Broncos defense, they've had moments this season, but they haven't looked dominant yet. And it scares me that San Francisco could hang 30 on them, and I don't know if the offense can keep up. I know you scored 30 last week, but doing that 2 weeks in a row, can Denver win this game 31-30? I'm not so sure. That's where my mind goes. They are still loaded offensively.
5: They are. In fact, this is a crazy stat. The Niners have scored touchdowns on 48% of their possessions this season. Guys, that is the highest rate through three games since at least the year 2000. And I've told you guys, when you hear a stat get named like that, at least the year 2000, we just don't have all the data digitized back to go farther than that. So it may be the most, you know, a number of, or highest percentage, rather, of scoring on your possessions since 1980. We just don't know. But it's safe to say in at least 26 years is pretty impressive. You think about some of the offenses that we've seen since then. The greatest show on turf, Brady and Moss that year, where they, you know, went undefeated until they lost in the Super Bowl. How about the 2013 Denver Broncos? The fact that the Niners are doing something through three games that none of those offenses did is insane. You're scoring, you're in the end zone on nearly half of every possession. That is insane.
6: Yeah, it really is. And they've added Mike Evans to the mix as well. We're actually going to get the first injury report of the week while we're on air. We haven't gotten it yet, but we'll make sure to pass that along. Be very curious to see where Mike Evans stands. The other thing about this, too, this football team, this Niners team, Brock Purdy's good. yet he doesn't scare me, and maybe he should. Patrick Mahomes scares me. Lamar Jackson scares me. Josh Allen, Joe Burrow, Matthew Stafford. Those are the big five. Brock Purdy should scare us, and for whatever reason, I'm admitting it here.
5: Yeah.
6: This dude doesn't make me tremble, and maybe he should.
5: Yeah, I think he should. I mean, this guy is playing as good a football as anyone in the NFL right now. And you think about some of the great quarterbacks that have come through San Francisco. Like, think about this stat. This is nuts. Like, do we realize Brock Purdy has 9 touchdown passes in 3 games? Mm. 9. That's more than Joe Montana had in any 3 games to start a season. Steve Young threw 9 touchdowns in the first 3 games once back in 1998, and now Purdy has tied that record. I mean, this guy is balling, and I think that at the origin of why you would say what you just said, that he doesn't scare you, it's almost local to us, that because I've heard so much like, man, people don't see, you know, people can't separate their view on Bo Nix from the pre-draft, you know, scout or analysis or prediction, forecast, whatever you thought Bo was, like, sever that and just look at him for what he is. Brock Purdy might be the most extreme example of that, like, in recent NFL history. This guy's been in the league for a half decade. He's played in multiple NFC championship games. He's quarterbacked them to a Super Bowl. His stats are good. I mean, he throws the ball downfield. It's not like he's a check down merchant. And I think that you're setting a trap for your own self, and I don't want you to fall into it.
6: Yeah, and I think it's because he was Mr. Irrelevant, came out of Iowa State, not a premier program, good program, fine program, but not one that we see every Saturday when we turn on the TV. And he's kind of got a little doughboy look to him, kind of looks a little nerdy. I don't know. His stature doesn't impress me like something. Like, Josh Allen's stature impresses me. Who's going to tackle Josh Allen? Brock Purdy? Just a guy. Nick Bonito can handle him, no problem. But then the evidence says otherwise. The evidence says he's the top 10 QB in the NFL. You just rattled off his resume. I think it's good, and I'm sure the Broncos are doing this too, but we're kind of reminding ourselves on a Wednesday, don't get cocky. Don't think Brock Purdy's just some middle-of-the-road QB. He's going to be a huge challenge on Sunday afternoon.
5: He's going to be a huge challenge. And the marriage of quarterback and play caller is really, really good over there in the Bay Area. And by the way, how about this? The 49ers have allowed 0 sacks in 3 straight games, Will.
6: Crazy.
5: 0 sacks in 3 straight games for the first time for the Niners since 1979. Whoa.
6: And the Broncos, of course, won't have Jonathan Cooper once again. And we'll call it like it is. The pressure hasn't been good enough through 3 games. It just hasn't. Nick Bonito had the big sack of Stafford early.
5: Mm-hmm.
6: Talanoa Fuanga had the big sack of Stafford late.
5: Allen had one as well.
6: Allen broke through and had one. So maybe game 3.
5: Yeah,
6: the Rams, it was good enough.
5: Yeah, they had 4 in the first 2 games.
6: Chiefs, it was certainly not good enough on Mahomes. And Jaguars, I mean, I know Riley Moss committed that boneheaded penalty to take the Bonito strip sack off the board, but you're going to have to find a way. And I'm not talking about Bonito. I'm talking about everyone else. I'm talking about Q Robinson. How much hyperbole do we hear about Q Robinson? Hadn't done a ton yet. Jonah Ellis.
5: He's flashed a little bit, Will. A
6: little bit. Baby bit.
5: Okay, well, it's his first year playing, so.
6: What has Jonah Ellis done through 3 games?
5: Not much. Not much.
6: None of these guys. We thought it was plug and play. Oh, Jonathan Cooper's on the exempt list? Fine. Jonathan Cooper?
5: Man, his value
6: his
5: is actually
6: value
5: going,
6: is going
5: up. Yeah,
6: we're
5: I agree.
6: On the same page.
5: Yeah, I agree.
6: Jonathan Cooper is proving his value by not being on the field. Now, he's not on the field because of some very serious allegations. But there was a lot of people ready to cut Jonathan Cooper when all this came out.
5: That's right.
6: I was among them, especially when you get arrested 2 times in 8 days.
5: Yep.
6: From a football standpoint, I'm starting to understand why the Broncos didn't.
5: All right, Deion tried to hide it, but the news is out. That's next.
4: Nikola Jokic isn't going anywhere, at least if he has his way. After passing on a $278 million extension this summer, the 3-time MVP says it's purely business and he plans to sign with the Nuggets next summer. So is the uncertainty finally over? And can Denver capitalize on Jokic's commitment with another championship run? Denver Sports 104.3, The Fan.
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0: Deion Sanders tried to hide it, tried to suppress it, but the news is officially out. The CU Buffs are, at least for the foreseeable future, benching former five-star quarterback Juju Lewis going into week five? Yeah, going into week five of benching the quarterback and going with Isaac Wilson, the younger brother of former top pick and former Denver Bronco Zach Wilson. This has been boiling both beneath the surface and above the surface for a couple weeks now. Doesn't take a detective to follow this story with a magnifying glass. You just had to be listening, watching. And the disconnect between Deion and Juju became so public and evident that there's almost like, it almost feels like no going back.
1: Yeah, I don't think Juju Lewis will ever play a snap again for the CU Buffs. That would be my prediction at this point in time. Think about everything that's happened just in the last couple of weeks. He goes up to a press conference, and by he, I mean Deion Sanders, and throws Juju under the bus publicly. Says this guy can't lead. He's not a leader. And he tries to hedge it by, oh, everyone has different strengths, and that's not Juju's strength. It's your QB, dude. Your QB has to be somewhat of a leader. Every successful quarterback, college, NFL, is a leader in some capacity. It can work at edge rusher. It can work at safety. It can work at wide receiver. It can't work at quarterback. And then Juju plays like a guy against Baylor in that first half who had no confidence. Why did he have no confidence? Because his coach not only threw him under the bus, he backed it up and ran over him. Then he benches him. And then yesterday he tries to do the whole, I haven't made a decision. But then what does he say on the record into a hot microphone? Yeah, I've talked to Isaac.
0: I have not talked to Juju.
1: And I haven't talked to Juju.
0: Man, that was the final nail, really. That was the final nail in the coffin. I haven't talked to Juju. I have talked to Isaac. I even had him go up in front of the team and speak to the team. And I was like, oh, you can try to hide this all you want. That kid is now the starter. You're done with Juju. And that has been reported today. By On3, who wouldn't run with that unless they had it on great information. And again, all you have to be doing is paying attention. You probably don't even need it sourced. Like, just be paying attention. You can report that.
1: He doesn't like Juju.
0: No.
1: That's the point we're at now. The head coach actively dislikes the former five-star recruit.
0: Correct. Correct. And I said this yesterday, and it's speculation for sure. But I think that, one, let me just say this. This is not some war against Juju. It didn't look like Juju could play. And I was saying that the last couple of weeks. I'm like, I would never know this kid was a five-star quarterback. Like,
1: but he could play in high school.
0: He could play in high school.
1: And then he came to Colorado, and the coaches weren't good enough to help him take that leap. Like, I don't think Juju is some scrub.
0: Well, he wouldn't be the first five-star kid who doesn't work out, right? Like, Dylan Raiola goes to Nebraska. It's like, this ain't working. And so...
1: He went in for Oregon the other day and led him to a big win.
0: I got it, but I'm
1: saying... So what I'm saying, change of scenery.
0: Yeah, for sure. He's gone. I mean, dude, he is transferring on his own volition, or they're moving on from him. Pick one.
1: But he might be good somewhere else.
0: Maybe. Maybe.
1: Because he didn't just forget how to play football overnight.
0: If he goes and plays great somewhere else, it'll make this operation look worse than it already does.
1: And it looks pretty bad.
0: It looks pretty bad. It looks pretty bad. No idea what's going to happen with Isaac Wilson. I wasn't all impressed with him when he came in. But again, it's spot duty. And well, let's see what it looks like beyond, a handful of throws in one game. So I want to give
1: him... He's got good genes.
0: He does have good genes. Let's see if he can play. Let's see if he can play. And then you have this separate... And I almost have to laugh. Like, these are topic of conversation. So, and it's so uniquely CU Boulder. So they're on a podcast with Matt McChesney, former CU Buff, former Denver Bronco. They're going through a potential scenario where, you wanted to play your backup quarterback, the Sweetwine kid, this freshman quarterback out of Utah. And there was rumors within the CU circles that kid didn't go in the game because they've assigned the same number to another offensive player who's a wide receiver, all right, which you can't play two of the same numbers at the same time. You can put someone with the same number on offense and then on defense, but they're not going to share the field. That's not the case here. And so McChesney on a podcast, it was pretty funny watching him kind of like think through it because it was presented to them like in real time.
1: He lost his mind.
0: And he's like, wait, there's no way that's true. Like, there's no way, like, these guys are that sloppy with the details that they would have two offensive players with the same number at the same time because one would be ineligible to play.
1: Yeah, I'm on Matt's side here. It's absurd. The whole thing's ridiculous.
0: And so it got brought up yesterday in Deion's press conference, and this is what Deion said.
2: So stupid.
3: I know.
2: Oh. Q for six has number six.
3: Right, and so does Boo.
2: And so does Boo.
3: Yeah, but they can't be on the field at the same time.
2: So what do you think we did when...
3: Put another jersey on one of them?
2: Oh, for real?
3: I know.
2: You're joking. So we got extra jerseys? That's how stupid some of this stuff is, man. Like, come on, fellas. You guys gotta... Come on. You guys are journalists, right? Come on. Like, shut that bull junk down. That's just stupid. So Sweet Wine wouldn't play because Quanell is more deep.
3: I want to give you an opportunity to clear that up.
2: Oh, come on, man. Like, come on, guys. Come on, man. We you know, all of you don't have love, but we at least, you know, a dysfunctional family. Okay. Like, come on. Come on, guys. We got, I don't know how many extra jerseys we bring. I will find that out, though, for you. But we got a bunch of them over there. Yeah. We're not going to suffer because a guy can't go out. We're not going to do that. Yeah.
0: All right, so he dumped on the whole idea. This was Deion Sanders postgame 2 weeks ago.
2: We had a problem. I was calling for Farrakhan to get in at receiver, but he couldn't get in because he and the quarterback had the same number. So it's little things like that happen. And you got to be aware of.
0: I mean, you can't make it up.
1: Absurd.
0: You can't make it up.
1: Just 2 weeks before, he admitted, we got to figure this out because these two guys have the same number. And then yesterday, he goes on his high horse and tells everyone how stupid it is and tells the journalist they should dig into it. Well, the journalist was trying to dig, Deion, and all you did was tell him how stupid it was when you yourself brought this up 2 weeks ago.
0: I don't know how much there's like true digging there is going on up in Boulder, but yeah, it's absurd. It's absurd. But like so many other things, like
1: it's a microcosm of the program.
0: Yes, I could sit here for 5 minutes, and I'm not going to, but I could sit here for 5 minutes and itemize 40 different things that Deion Sanders has said that is just like, how is this an actual person?
1: That the 2025 team was going to be better than the 24 team without Travis Hunter and Shedeur Sanders. The guy who won the Heisman Trophy and the guy who should have been a first-round pick.
0: It's just dumb. It's just dumb.
1: Some people bought that.
0: Yes, they did.
1: Which was absurd.
0: A lot of people. But there's a lot of people just lining up to buy what Deion's selling. And it doesn't matter what he says or what the results are. Like, did you know this stat? That Deion Sanders is 3-13 in his last 16 games against Power 4 opponents. The exact same record that Carl Durrell had in his final 16 games against Power 5 opponents. 3-13. I mean, it's insane.
1: I only knew it because I saw you tweet it. Good research by you. That's the only reason I knew it. And what's Carl Durrell's legacy at Boulder?
0: It doesn't even need to be explained, right? And
1: he pushed over a cameraman after a loss. That's what people remember Carl Durrell for. And ripping down the goalposts after beating Cal. Or that wasn't even Durrell. That was the interim guy.
0: That was the interim guy. Yeah, yeah. But it's just, it's insane. From the moment he got here and said, I don't believe in building a football team from the inside out. I build from the outside in. From de-emphasizing culture and almost making fun of it. Who's culture? What is that? Give me talent. Right? From saying, what's an established quarterback? Like, I don't even know what that is. I mean, it was 2 weeks ago, 3 weeks ago, he was asked, it's oftentimes said that a player takes his biggest jump from year one to year two. And he's like, Who said that? That got said by white people. Did you guys hear that? You know, my brother's in the room and he's looking around like what? And I'm like, I'm in like a fever dream. Like, what? What the heck? It's insane. It's insane.
1: I'm so ready for it to be done, Zach.
0: It's a very unserious program currently.
1: Are you ready for it to just end?
0: I'm ready to start rooting for CU Athletics again.
1: Mm-hmm.
0: I cannot bring myself.
1: You mean football specifically or the whole university?
0: No. Football specifically.
1: Okay.
0: Dude, I went to games every year. I'm not going to games. I'm not supporting Deion Sanders. Like, what? You're one of the highest paid coaches in the country, and you're the only in the top 15 highest paid coaches who has a losing record, and you were talking about, I'm here to dominate? You better get me now. You remember that? You better get me now. This is the worst we'll ever be. Okay. All right. We'll see. Okay. What is Sean Payton saying to Davis Webb during these games. He spoke about it candidly. We'll play that audio for you. Also, the puck drops on the Avs season tonight. What are the three biggest themes heading into the season? We'll get to all of that as we are on the doorstep of 40 consecutive minutes of commercial-free sports talk coming up next.
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0: All right, welcome back to it. Real quick, I got to share this. So I just got a DM, and I'm not going to tell you who sent it to me, but it's a still image. We were just talking about the buffs and the multiple numbers on the field at the same time. It's a still image of a punt return, and there is, and this is in the Baylor game this past week. There is two number sixes on special teams right next to one another.
1: That's not allowed, right?
0: No.
1: Of course not.
0: No. And you would say, wait, man, well, get the special teams coach, like, figure this out in Boulder. I can't believe this is true. There is no special teams coach. Mm. That is hysterical to me. Holy smokes.
1: We got 37 content creators, but no special teams coach.
0: Crazy.
1: Dan Lanning was onto something. They'd care about clicks. Like, everyone flamed him for that speech.
0: Oh, dude. No. Yeah, and I certainly didn't.
1: Locally, people were upset about it.
0: Well, I mean.
1: And then Dan Lanning and I believe Bo Nix beat the snot out of the Buffs that day. And that was the good Buffs team.
0: Was that Bo? No, that wasn't Bo. Was it? Well, it was Bo. You remember they ran the fake punt? Yeah. And then, but you know, and if you're upset about that, like, you're a football program that currently, instead of having the names on the back of the practice jerseys, has Instagram handles. Like, it's unserious. It's just unserious. So, okay. I want to shift gears here. What is Sean Payton actually saying to Davis Webb during these football games? All right. Sean was on the Rich Eisen podcast. Or a radio show, rather. And of course, he's doing an interview a week of a game. That is just Sean Payton. He was asked by Rich Eisen, what are you actually saying to Davis Webb during these games? And this is what he said.
2: Throughout the game, it might be, hey, think about this relative to the runs. Think about this relative to play action. And I think it's important, I think, from Davis's perspective to – when we get into a series, unless there's a break, like a clock stoppage, a timeout, but I think the play caller's racing onto the next play. Now, when the series is over, you know, here are the next two or three runs. Here's the thought relative to play action or drop back. And then certainly there are these situational, you know, we're down in scoring position. Hey, it's 16 to nothing. That's a kind of a lower scoring game in the third quarter. Be ready for a 2-point play. Normally, I wouldn't look at that chart until the fourth quarter, but, you know, I felt like at that point, points were at a premium. There wasn't a ton of scoring.
0: And here's a little bit more from Sean, what he's saying to Davis Webb during these games.
2: Or I want you to think about four down territory. So your call on third and six at the 40 going in, if the head coach tells you think four down, could be a lot different than just third and six. And so I think, you know, you're trying to help in a productive way without creating too much noise. And in the second half, it certainly flowed better than in the first, and enough where, you know, we were able to climb back into that game.
0: What do you make of it, Will?
1: Well, it's all about situational stuff, both answers, including the second one with fourth down. If I were an offensive coordinator, I would need to know, is this three down territory and then we're looking to kick a field goal or punt, or is this four down territory? Because third and six, the example Sean brings up, it's so different, right? If it's third and six and I got two plays to get it, damn right I'm running it on third down. But if I know I'm either kicking a field goal or punting, then I'm much more tempted to pass, obviously, on a third down thing. And in that first answer, he's talking about situational football as well. That's the most he's communicating with Davis Webb, and that's important because that's going to change Davis Webb's strategy when he knows what Sean is thinking big picture. He also can't micromanage him, which it doesn't sound like he's doing, which I appreciate. Because if you're going to hand off play calling duties, you got to let the guy call the plays.
0: Yeah, and we weren't exactly sure how this was going to go. Because I remember Mike Kliss coming on and saying, hey, you know, the biggest downs of the game, Sean's still going to call those plays. And I was like, whoa, hold on a second. Are we doing this or not? Because who's in charge of or who defines what's a big play or not? It's Sean. And if you're a football coach and every detail matters, you could tell me that there's 28 different plays within the course of, I don't know, 65 snaps that are massive. And I understand why you could make that argument. That's not really what we're seeing thus far. I think we're seeing like parameters put in place and Davis Webb gets to have his hands on 10 and 2 of the wheel and like drive in between the lanes, you know, back and forth how he wants to, but he's also not going off the road because Sean is sort of putting those in place.
1: Or it's like the driver's ed instructor. And I believe Sean even used this analogy. He's got the brake, right?
0: Yeah. Yep.
1: He's got the brake he can use, but at some point, got to let the student take the wheel, because when they go from a learner's permit to a driver's license, it's just them in the car. And I do think he's doing a good job of that, but I think it's driving Sean nuts. Watching these games, and I know the back thing is uncomfortable, and anyone who's dealt with back issues gets that.
0: Yep.
1: I don't think Sean's making up. He's got this disc issue, 4-5, getting these epidurals. Like, Sean's an older guy. He's in pain. His back's not holding up for him. That sucks. But you can't tell me his reaction is all back. I do think he was trying to push the button, which we heard, what was that, Troy Aikman? I believe it was the first game. I think it was Monday Night Football, going, he's looking for that damn button because he's trying to push it. He's trying to call the play. He's hurt. He's injured. He's got the back thing. But Sean doesn't look uncomfortable for 4 hours every single time they play just because of the back. He's uncomfortable because this is his baby.
0: Yeah.
1: And for the first time in 30 years, he doesn't get to do it.
0: Yeah, it's got to be, it's just uncharted territory. Like, we've never seen this. And you can try to, like, if you're Sean, you can try to go in the Wayback Machine and think about how maybe Bill Parcells was feeling when you were calling the plays. But until you actually go through something, you can talk about it in theory, but then in practice, it's just different. And I'm imagining Sean Payton's skin crawling in some of these first halves. And you can't, and you don't want to overreact, right? And take play calling away, because by that standard, you would have had play calling taken away in a lot of these early seasons in your own right. So,
1: what did you make real quick? What did you make of Collinsworth really suggesting that? And Chris Collinsworth's a smart man, mm-hmm. and he knows he's got a 20 million person audience he's talking to.
0: Mm-hmm.
1: And when they came out of halftime, Chris Collinsworth said, and I'm paraphrasing, something along the lines of, Sean may give this another series or two and then rip it back. It wasn't a game. It wasn't the rest of the game. It wasn't week four. It wasn't week five. It was another series.
0: Right.
1: Now, luckily, that was a 16-0 game that went 16-16 just like that. You know, 2 points, 2 two-point conversions, or 2 touchdowns, 2 twos. Everyone knew they were in good shape. But I'm like, Chris didn't just say that for the sake of saying that.
0: Well, I couldn't make heads and tails of it because you could just go there based on deduction skills. Like, not a source. And now,
1: but he gets to meet with Sean.
0: I know. That's where I was going.
1: In those
0: going.
1: Privileged meetings.
0: If you turn the coin over, you sit in these production meetings that Sean will carry on.
1: Oh, yeah.
0: And we had Mike Tirico come on our show last week at around 4:45. He was supposed to join us on video as well so we could cut it up and put it out on social or whatever. That didn't happen because they didn't have enough time because Sean Payton went too long in the production meeting.
1: Mm.
0: So, which is classic, right? And they also said this, and I thought this was just, again, classic. When they reference like being a listener, like, yeah, Sean's not a great one of those. But man, it comes to telling stories and talking. It's like, this guy will hold court with the best of them. And which is true. I'm not sure I would want to be called not a good listener. But that's just uniquely Sean Payton. But did he let it out in that production meeting? Hey, and guess what, guys? If things get dicey, I can always hit that driver's ed brake and take back over and save him from himself. Like, did he say something like that? He could have.
1: I think he did.
0: I don't know.
1: I'm just guessing based on what Chris said.
0: Yeah, but he really emphasized it on the broadcast.
1: And he pulled that card twice. He said it once in the first half, kind of more gently, and then coming out of that halftime break when it was 16-0, and we all know how horrible those first two quarters were, he laid down the law that Davis Webb was yay close. Everyone always asks, how long is the leash? That leash was tiny. You know, that leash wasn't walking some German shepherd. Were you letting him roam? That leash was walking a little obnoxious chihuahua. You got to keep it real close to you so it doesn't bite someone's ankles.
0: Well, we'll see. We'll see how this all ages. By the way, Sean was asked on the Rich Eisen show, had Parcells in his ear when he started calling plays all those years ago? And this is what Sean said.
2: It was funny because, Bill, you learned right away with every play was a groan. There was some type of something, and that became kind of, and I say this respectfully, almost white noise where you couldn't let it affect you. Yes. But like, there was a lot of adjectives and comments, and that was just his personality. I'm probably not the same that way. And yet, yeah, there's times where, good play. You know, like we're like, you know, you think it's not going to be something you like, but then it is.
0: And it's interesting to hear Sean say, you know, I say this respectfully, but that became white noise. Bill Parcells' voice became white noise. Like, I can't pay attention to you reacting play by play by play by play, and I just have to focus on what I'm doing. But in that situation, Parcells, as a defensive guy, was never a threat to take over offensive play calling.
1: No.
0: This is not that scenario. Where Sean has been heralded as a Hall of Fame play designer for two decades nearly, and you have an understudy who's never done the job before. And I say this respectfully to Sean's comments. That situation with Parcells and this one right here, they're very different.
1: Yeah, apples and oranges for sure. And you're right. You live in a job where you wear a headset. You're hearing my voice, but Dante can also talk to you too.
0: Mm-hmm.
1: And earlier, just in this segment, I said, wasn't it Bo Nix? And I could tell that he told you in your ear, yeah, it was Bo Nix in that game.
0: Yep.
1: That's fine. You want him to do that.
0: I do.
1: If he can pass along the info, that's great. If it was happening three times a segment, every segment.
0: We were just talking about the Dante, crack your damn mic.
1: Dante, stop talking.
0: Go ahead, D.
3: No, we actually were just talking about it yesterday because I got in Zach's ear. I thought Phil was going to start talking for a little bit. Phil handed it right back to Zach real quickly, and I was in Zach's ear, and then it was Zach's turn to talk.
0: And I didn't realize, like, and so we just had the conversation of, like, hey, just, like on our P's and Q's, like, let's make sure that you know, just normal like radio stuff. But yeah, it could be a lot.
1: Like to bring it back to football, Sean can't be doing that to Davis every single play.
0: No.
1: He's got to let Davis do his job, but every once in a while, he can buzz in and say, hey, it's four down territory, so make sure you run it here on 3rd and 6.
0: Yeah.
1: And that's what Dante's doing to you. Every once in a while, he's chiming in, but you don't want it every single segment or at least five times a segment.
0: No. And he doesn't do that. But now if we're trying to localize it to this, like I'm trying to imagine if Dante behind the glass is Dave Logan.
1: Mm.
0: That's this scenario here, right? Where like Dave, longstanding radio veteran, like has had radio shows for years and years and years. And then like if he was talking to me, it's like, hold on, like I may care more. Like, hold on, Phil, just keep going. Like I gotta and that's like Sean would be the established like veteran. So when he's in your ear, you can't just like It's tricky. That's tricky. That whole situation's tricky. And we'll see how it continues to age. Hopefully, these conversations go away as Webb gets more experienced and, quite frankly, just calls games at a higher level and produces more offensively. And that's what will ultimately make these conversations kind of just dissolve.
1: Well, and they got to do it in the first half. That'll really make it go away. If the Broncos look competent in the first two quarters of football games, because for three straight weeks, social media has been ablaze.
0: Yeah.
1: Why is Davis Webb the play caller?
0: Will, they're averaging 3 points a game in first halves through three games. 3 points a game in those first halves. Not ideal. Not ideal. All right, this is KKFN and KKFN HD1 Longmont Denver and KARSFM Laramie.
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0: We are coming with it, and we are coming for it. It's Zach Bye and Will Peterson filling in for Philip Lindsay today. And we are The Drive, powered by DPF Alternatives. That's when you're supposed to do like a woo!
1: Woo! Well, you sounded so surprised. You're like, Zach Bye and Will Peterson.
0: Well, it's one of these things where you get into these rhythms of like what you like, and not every host does this. I have through the years created these just like mainstay sequences,
1: like your signature lines.
0: Yeah, and not everyone does that. I don't think anyone. When I first got to Denver and studying the market, no one did that. And so what I try to do, just to peel back the curtain, we'll get to what we're going to get to, but I try to make it so familiar to you that you know after the first hour, I'm going to say that, you know, first hour quicker than the New York minute or coming off the top rope with it. And, you know, we are like you say these stuff and you say it over and over and it becomes ingrained in the listener's head that that's what gets said. And it almost reminds me of you could close your eyes and walk into your living room and not have your eyes open and still know where the lamp is. Find your way to your favorite chair.
1: Sure.
0: That's what I'm trying to create when I do all that silly
1: stuff.
0: Well,
1: my bad for not wooing quick enough.
0: Oh, no. Stop.
1: If I'd wooed quicker.
0: Stop. So we got Will sitting in today, and it was fortuitous because I didn't realize that this was going to happen. Phil will be back tomorrow, by the way. But it just so happens it's on the day one of the Colorado Avalanche getting their season off the ground. You're going to go cover the game after here.
1: I'll be there.
0: I went back and forth, and it's too late for me. I'm too old. I got kids at home. I'll go on Saturday. But it's exciting, all right? We also got big piece of news that dropped today. Did you anticipate Jared Bednar getting announced as a 4-year extension on day one of the season?
1: No, I certainly didn't. And extending him to me makes sense, Zach, because once you didn't fire him, you probably had to extend him. Couldn't do the whole lame duck thing. That doesn't seem to work in sports. If they had gotten off to a slow start, I wouldn't have loved the conversations that would have been centered around the team. Are they keeping Bednar? Are they firing Bednar? I think this put all that to bed, eliminates a potential distraction. What I was surprised by was the 4-year extension. I was in here with you and Phil after they lost to Vegas, after we kind of picked up the pieces, and I told you guys I'd extend him, but I'd just give him a 1-year. Just give him a little 1-year bump. Give him that job security. Make sure he knows, hey, you're our guy through this year. Let's see if we win the cup, and then we'll figure it out. 4 years? 4 years? That's what caught me off guard was the term. I don't have a problem with the extension. I don't love how long it is.
0: Yeah. So we disagreed on whether a Bednar should get an extension or not. Albeit you weren't getting carried away. You were saying to tack a year. I was saying, let's see how this thing plays out. Why be in a rush to give him an extension when the Avs have gotten nowhere close to their goal of winning a championship? And we were all agreeing as these years are starting, it's cup or bust, and you fall so short that the furthest you got over a 4-year period to the Stanley Cup was getting halfway there. And so I was, not advocating for an extension. I was advocating for him to go prove it. Right. And I'm a Jared Bednar fan. I think everyone is. Like, we love Jared Bednar. I think he's the greatest coach in the history of the franchise, all-time wins leader, Stanley Cup champion. But when you have this core and this group and you are among the top three favorites to win the cup for 7 consecutive years, and in most of those cases, the number one favorite to win the cup, and the furthest you get is halfway, extensions are rewards. Guys, the last time that Bednar signed an extension was after they won the Stanley Cup. He signed a 4-year extension right after that parade, and it's the same reward 4 years later. And I think that, again, it's not anti-Bednar, and you have to have an actively working brain and not be a caveman to have a conversation with some nuance, and that's what this is. Because I think that if you went around to 50 different states and you just covered up the Avs and Bednar, and you said, hey, this is sort of the landscape, gets extension after winning a championship. Everyone agrees that championship, like if you end up with just one, it would be a failure. It's cup or bust, all this stuff. And then after 4 years of falling so short that the furthest distance you get is halfway there, and you get the same reward after winning the championship, I think most people would be like, wait, that's not adding up. And I think that it's very unique to Colorado. It's very unique to Joe Sakic. And I have a very open mind. I wasn't calling for Bednar's job. I just wanted to see him go prove it and then go earn the extension. So again, it's not anti-Bednar, but I was surprised and in some ways a little bit disappointed because I wanted an incredible sense of urgency around here. And that's definitely not what happened today.
1: Sure, there won't be that urgency of, oh, we got to go play well or coach is going to get fired. That's gone, but I think the players wanted this.
0: I agree with you.
1: I think Gabriel Landeskog and Nathan MacKinnon and Cale Makar probably had one-on-one chats with Joe Sakic.
0: Oh, yeah.
1: Pretty honest, pretty raw. And I think they all advocated for the guy.
0: I think so, too.
1: And I think Joe took their words into consideration in a big way. And I also think that Jared Bednar is a great, great coach. I think he's really lucky that Joe Sakic's still the GM of this hockey team.
0: Yeah.
1: Because if McFarland had left and Sakic had said, you know what, I'm good. I got 3 rings. I've hoisted the cup 3 times. I'm going to go be on a beach somewhere. And the Avs had to hire an external GM. First thing they may do is come in and say, yeah, I'm the new sheriff in town. We're getting a new head coach in here. And this is where the difference is between the Avalanche and the Nuggets. The Nuggets, Josh Kroenke's a basketball guy. He played college basketball. Who fired Michael Malone? Josh Kroenke. Josh Kroenke made that decision. Who extended Joe Sakic or who extended Jared Bednar today?
0: Sakic.
1: Joe Sakic.
0: Yeah.
1: Now, Josh signed off on it. Of course. Don't doubt that. He's the owner. He's the one paying the salary. But I'm sure Joe went to him and said, hey, Josh, feeling good about Jared. Going in the last year of his deal, let's get an extension knocked out. And Josh said, if you trust him, Joe, I trust him. Let's do it. Difference. Same arena. Huge difference between how the two organizations are run. There's no one like that on the Nuggets side. Josh Kroenke's that guy. Everything stops with Josh. With the Avs, everything stops with Joe. And he's obviously got an incredible resume. He's the greatest player in franchise history. He's got 3 Stanley Cups to his name, 2 as a player, 1 as a GM. But I feel like Jared Bednar is very, very fortunate that Joe Sakic is not only the GM, but stepped back into the full-time GM role once McFarland left for the Predators, because Jared Bednar probably doesn't get a 4-year extension unless he's got Joe Sakic in his corner advocating for
0: 100%.
1: It.
0: 100%. And the people who are closest to Sakic over the last 30 years talk about his loyalty. I mean, it's the highest up on characteristics to describe the man. And I think that's a redeemable quality.
1: Great quality.
0: But I don't like loyalty to a fault is something different. And I think that
1: The guy did win the President's Trophy.
0: I got it.
1: And was 8-1 through 2 rounds before both his star players got hurt.
0: Will, I got it. I got it. I could tell you the exact sequence, but it's not about

0: typical NHL situations. And once upon a time, it wouldn't have worked here. So, like, we go back in history. Mark Crawford was the first Stanley Cup winning coach in Colorado, right? He was fired in 1998. When did they win the Stanley Cup? 1996. So he was fired just 2 years after winning it all. They hired Bob Hartley instead. It worked. They won the Stanley Cup in 2001 by moving on from a coach. So it's two different cups with two different coaches. And by the way, they ended up firing Bob Hartley as well in 2003. That's 2 years after they won the cup. We're 4 years removed. And this is for free? In the 4 years that Hartley was the coach, they won one Stanley Cup and made it to three game sevens of the Western Finals.
1: But that's just how Pierre Lacroix operated as a GM.
0: And that still wasn't good enough. This is not that. They are not coming up just short. Like
1: they came up just short last year because Dale McCarr got hurt.
0: They didn't come up just short, Will. They got halfway to the goal. It takes 16 wins to hoist the cup.
1: They have their two best players at 100% for the Vegas series, and one of those guys missed two home games.
0: I got it.
1: But Joe Sakic told me, yes, that was a huge, massive factor because Cale plays 30 minutes a night, and we couldn't make up for the trickle-down effect of those minutes.
0: Will, I understand. But as I just said, it's not about a 10-day period in a vacuum. It's about 4 years. And you'll make excuses, and I will call them excuses, for every single year that they fell short.
1: I'll give you reasons. Like, yeah. If you want reasons, that's fine.
0: No, I don't want them. I'm uninterested. We've had these conversations before. Okay.
1: So you won't acknowledge that one of their best players got caught in a hotel room in Seattle with a woman who says a bad man stole her passport and the cops come and there's 911 calls. They shuffle him out of there and their season goes off the rails.
0: Yeah, Will, I got it.
1: Did that happen?
0: You can come up with that and then you'll do it for the following year and then the year after that.
1: Because Val Nichushkin did it again following year.
0: And then the year after that, you'll say, well, they traded Mikko and that's who beat you.
1: Mikko had a third period game seven hat trick.
0: You'll come up with something for every year. Here's what I know. Pro sports are a bottom line business. And the typical arc of these stories is if you are expected to get it done year after year and you don't get it done and the furthest you get is halfway to your goal, typically those coaches aren't getting four-year extensions.
1: Were there not extenuating circumstances and every single year they quote-unquote fell short?
0: I mean, you could do, if you were doing this job in Dallas and the Avs beat Dallas in 2025, you'd be telling me they were missing Miro Heiskanen. And it's like, they were, though, and they still overcame it. And that's part of my thing.
1: Miro Heiskanen's not Cale McCarr. He's just not. Let's not put him in the same sentence.
0: He was 27 minutes a night. He's very important for them.
1: Good player. Okay, no, he's not a future Hall of Famer.
0: I got it. But Cale was healthy the other years. And then you just move the pieces around the game board and blame something else. Here's what I know. In most situations, you're not getting rewarded. The same way after you won a cup, after 4 years of falling woefully short. It's atypical. And even you agree with that. Because you were surprised by the term.
1: We're in the middle ground on the term. I wouldn't have given him a 4 year extension. But I think what this is Joe Sakic taking care of one of his guys.
0: Definitely.
1: I don't know if Joe will be here for 4 years. But if Joe leaves, he can say, hey, I set Jared up to be there. And if someone fires Jared, at least he gets compensated handsomely because they will have to pay out this contract.
0: Yeah. And here's what I'll say.
1: And I don't have a problem with that.
0: And okay. But here's what I'll say. Is someone will hear this and they'll say, oh, Zach hates Jared Bednar. No. We just handle the Avs a little bit differently. And I love my mom and I love my dad. It eventually, the situation came time for them to go their separate ways. And I'm not saying that today would be a day to go your separate way and divorce, in that analogy, divorce Jared Bednar, but it also doesn't feel like a time to get remarried as well. And so that's what happened here today. And so
1: you would have just gone to therapy and used this season as therapy.
0: Yeah, and say, let's see what happens. Why are you jumping into another four-year contract with Jared Bednar when that's what he got after the cup and he gets the same reward now? This comes from a place of passion. Like, I wish I was going to the game tonight. I got my Avs sweater on, my Avs hat. Like, I live for this.
1: You can come sit next to me in the press box.
0: I'm going
1: to
0: be on the edge of my seat throughout this evening, all right, and be engaged in every single game. But it comes from a place of passion, and it's like it feels like I sometimes take crazy pills after 4 years, and then really 2 years leading up to the cup where it's just like we make excuses and we don't handle the Broncos this way, certainly. So anyway, what's

0: What's done
1: but
0: is
1: but
0: done.
1: You handle the Rockies this way.
0: Yes, we do, because they're a redheaded stepchild who has never proven.
1: Easy on the redhead stuff.
0: Never. Sorry, buddy.
1: Easy.
0: They've never proven they belong in these conversations. You've never won the division.
1: But they're still a pro sports team in Denver.
0: I understand.
1: And you
0: I understand.
1: Tell everyone they're competent and competitive, and then they have the second worst season in franchise history.
0: Will. We were having that conversation 2 weeks into the year as the aim of the Rockies, and they were 500, so that was applicable to. I don't want to relitigate the spring baseball. All right,
1: can you just admit you got ahead of yourself? I'll drop it if you say I got ahead of myself.
0: Will, I said the goal was competent and competitive.
1: They fell woefully short of that goal.
0: What should have been the goal? Win the division?
1: Will you admit they fell woefully short of the goal?
0: They fell woefully short of the goal.
1: Oh!
0: And in the last 5 weeks of the year, they were not competent or competitive.
1: Let's go.
0: And this is what you get with a truth teller. I'll just tell you what it is.
1: You could have also acknowledged they went 6-6, and I forgot baseball was 162 games.
0: No, it was.
1: And I was telling Patrick Saunders,
0: "You are
1: the greatest team I've ever seen."
0: You are so foolish. Listen to you. Like in the moment, I was openly saying I am allowing myself to be optimistic about a team who's playing competently and competitively. That's all. All right. You are holding on to this like a dog with a bone, like the Miko thing. It's like the Miko thing all over again with you. So anyway, look. I don't. We had to talk about Bednar because he got the extension today. It's the biggest story today in Denver sports.
1: Yeah.
0: And it just so happened to come on day one of the Avs season, right? And they've been probably trying to hammer this thing out for the last 30 days or so.
1: Sure.
0: And just like, this was the deadline. Let's just figure it out and move forward. And good for Jared Bednar, right? Like, go prove it in a different way. Like, you're not, your seat's not hot. I mean, and this is what just gets me. Because a year ago, every show on this station and nearly every show in the market acknowledged that Jared Bednar's seat was hot. You got halfway to your goal and you got the same reward as you did when you won the Stanley Cup. And that just, to me, it's like, we're not all playing by the same set of rules here. So this is why we're, and I almost don't like it. Not almost, I don't like it that we're talking so much about the past when a new season is about to start. But that's the reason that we are. It's like about the merit that led up to the announcement of Bednar's extension today.
1: Sure. And I get all that. And that's fair. You want to look forward. You want to think about this Stanley Cup journey that's just beginning tonight. And I'm excited tonight. I'm really fortunate that I get to be able to be there, watch the game, talk to the players, talk to Jared Bednar. But Zach, this is a grind. What are we doing? It's September 30th?
0: Yeah.
1: And we're playing regular season hockey?
0: For the first time ever.
1: Come on. The NBA doesn't even start for another 3 weeks,
0: yeah.
1: 3.5 weeks. Yep. The Nuggets' first regular season game is like October 24th. Why is the NHL playing regular season hockey in September? That's a joke. And it's all to line the owner's pockets. It's all to, every owner makes what, $2 million every time they have a home game? We'll throw them all $2 million more dollars. Because once the NFL let the toothpaste out of the tube with 17 games, hockey said, well, we can go to 84. And then you know what hockey's going to do next? Oh, we're going to go to 86. Then we're going to go to 9. You know, it just
0: dilutes it, though. Like, these regular seasons are already too long in the NBA and in the NHL.
1: Correct.
0: So, you're talking to the wrong one.
1: You know when they should start? January 1st.
0: But it'll never happen, so it's not even worth, like, trying to, like, play that game.
1: No, it won't. But in a perfect world, they would play from January, and they would crown a cup champion end of June. Or just do it in July and have the whole sports calendar yourself.
0: Again, you do not have to convince me. You really don't. What do you think the biggest theme coming into tonight is? Bednar aside, because that's going to be the big story tonight on the broadcast. But what do you think is the biggest theme on the ice?
1: Tonight or the season?
0: Let's go with the season.
1: I think it's about staying healthy, right? And they were beat up at the wrong time last year, but they did go into the playoffs healthy. The biggest thing is you can't have one of those season-ending injuries, especially not to a big dog. It just can't happen. It derailed them last year. It derailed the Nuggets last year. Like, health was a major, major theme for both those organizations. And for the Avs, that's a tricky thing to navigate because you do have to make the playoffs, which, of course, they will. You probably want to make it so that the two best teams in the Central that aren't you have to match up in the first round because Gary Bettman's scheduling and playoff seeding is also messed up. But at the same time, I don't care about the President's Trophy, Zach. I just don't.
0: And we shouldn't. Like, honestly, none of us should.
1: I would do load management. If Nathan MacKinnon plays 65, 70 games this year, great. Kel McCarr plays the same, great. Gabe Landeskog the same, great.
0: God, Will, I think it's, and I like where your head's at because I do think you need to do some of that, but it's so easy to say in theory, we'll just remove a guy from the lineup, play a young guy when, like, the wins and losses matter, your seeding matters. And I think that what they're going to have to do, Will, is they're going to have to manage the ice time as a form of load management.
1: So not give guys games off, I think, but don't have those absurd nights where you look up and Cale Makar played 33 minutes.
0: Right. So I think that you can pick your spots a couple times through the year because these guys are going to want to play too.
1: Oh, yeah.
0: Right? So, like, I think you can pick a couple spots. I don't think it's going to be 12. Like, you're not going to pull Nathan MacKinnon out of the lineup 12 different times. Like, it's just, again, it sounds good. It's just, I don't think that's going to happen. So how do you load manage without doing that? I think that it's going to take some, like, gumption, but you're going to have to, like, trust those young guys. And, again, that's easier said than done. Because if they're out there not doing what they're supposed to do, and you have MacKinnon sitting there watching it like, dude, you're trying to keep me to 20 minutes tonight? Like, no. Like, so again, how they navigate that. But that is going to be a big theme because they ran out of gas down the stretch of last year.
1: Well, maybe that's why Jared Bednar got the extension, is because they trust him to navigate that. Like, if Nathan MacKinnon's going to listen to anyone at this point in time, probably his wife.
0: You don't give a coach a four-year extension because you trust him to load manage.
1: It's probably Sidney Crosby. It's probably Joe Sakic. And it's probably Jared Bednar.
0: Yeah, I agree.
1: Like, there's very few people on planet Earth Nathan MacKinnon's going to listen to. Probably throw his parents in there, too. Probably it. But you're right. If you're tied in a 3-3 game and Nathan can't go on the ice because he's reached his limit, that's not going to work. He's just going to put himself on the ice.
0: And we're going to be 3 weeks into a season. Like, they're blank points behind blank. And it's like, we got to start, like, get going here. Like, I'm telling you. And when these guys are wearing the wins and losses, you know, it's, again, just easier said than done. I'll tell you what I think my biggest theme, big picture theme to watch over the course of the season is for these Avs, coming up next.
2: What a comeback! 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But there's no time to celebrate because now it's on to San Francisco. 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Can Bo Nix and the offense finally put together a complete game? Can Denver knock off the undefeated 49ers on the road? The Broncos are 2-1, and the next test is coming. 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

0: How about that?
1: Brutal.
0: How come these other sports can just like get the start times right? Like you watch the Olympics, you watch the World Cup. They start exactly when they're supposed to. But here in American sports, it's like a box of chocolates. It drives me nuts. Puck drop at 8 o'clock on the calendar, on the schedule. Start at 8. If the other game, like, is well, and well, then you get in a thing.
1: But
0: like,
1: it's on TNT.
0: Right.
1: So put the Avs on True TV.
0: There you go. Yes. Or TBS.
1: Yeah. I don't need to watch Impractical Jokers. Put the Avs on. I only know True TV, because we all do, during March Madness.
0: Yeah.
1: But during the playoffs, they'll put playoff games on there.
0: It's the same family of Turner Networks.
1: Correct.
0: TNT, TBS, True TV.
1: You're just punishing the fans at the end of the day.
0: I hate it. I hate it. And then you know what else I hate? And this is just going into a rabbit hole. It's like, we have an awesome hockey team in Denver, Colorado. Awesome, right? 47% of our population in this country lives on the East Coast.
1: Mm-hmm.
0: Okay? That means half of the country, this game is starting at almost 10:30 at night.
1: On a Wednesday.
0: On a Wednesday. It's just like, what are we doing? All right. Themes of the season. I want to comb through a couple of them here.
1: Sure.
0: I asked you, and you said it was health. That was a really good one. All right. They ran out of gas last year. That was obvious.
1: And they were injured. Their best players.
0: I would point to, and I know this is low-hanging fruit, and we talked about it for 7 months consecutively here. I would point to the power play. The Avs were 27th in the NHL last year in converting power plays, 17% of the time. The year before, they're converting 25% of the time. That is a massive, massive drop-off year over year. And I don't think the Avs are going to be as much of a juggernaut in the regular season that they were a year ago. So I think the margins to win games are going to be smaller, all right? And it's really unique when you're leading the entire league in offense and you have the best defense. Like, that's rare. So you can't count on that. And basically what I'm trying to say is, like, the margin for these wins are going to be smaller than they've been in the past. They've been so good here, especially this last year, that it didn't really matter. There wasn't real consequence that you were one of the worst, because for a while there, they were the worst in the league. And they gave up so many shorthanded goals, if you remember.
1: They did?
0: I think there was 12 of them last year. And so when you counted net power play, it was like the worst power play we had seen in the NHL in like years and years. I don't think they're going to be good enough this year in the regular season for us to just gloss over that.
1: No, I would agree with that statement for sure, because you are too talented and you have too many superstars. You need this power play to produce, right? Like, you have Nathan MacKinnon and Cale Makar and Gabriel Landeskog and Nazem Kadri and Brock Nelson and Arturi Lehkonen and TJ Hughes is going to be on the number one power play. That's like an Olympic roster outside of Hughes.
0: Right.
1: All those guys are Olympians, other than Kadri. He may have played some international play. My point being, these are the guys we all watched last winter. The Olympics were so much fun because we knew all the players because they were all Avalanche players. It's an all-star team. It's an all-star team on power play one. And for whatever reason, it hadn't worked. And I was surprised. Talk about no one falling on the sword. I was surprised Dave Haxtell didn't fall on the sword.
0: Mm.
1: And for people that don't know that name, he's the assistant coach who was brought in to replace Ray Bennett, who was fired. He fell on the sword for the Dallas series.
0: Correct.
1: Haxtell's the one who beat the Avs with the Kraken.
0: That's right.
1: And he still has his gig. I don't know Dave Haxtell from Adam. He's a great hockey coach. But if your specialty is the power play, and your power play is that bad, you better fix it in year two, or you know who will be looking for a job? Dave Haxtell. Would you agree with that?
0: Yeah, because it's certainly not going to be Bednar signing a four-year extention. But, I mean, how many times can you fire the power play coach, right? I mean, so we'll see.
1: But it got worse from Ray Bennett to Dave Haxtell.
0: It got significantly worse.
1: Right.
0: So, but it was the power play that really cost them in that Dallas series, if you remember, from 2 years ago. They were like 3 for 25. Something like that.
1: It was painful. Cale Makar missing the net on shots he always puts on net.
0: Yep.
1: And I think Jake Oettinger was in their head a little bit as well, the Dallas goaltender.
0: Yeah.
1: But, yeah, they got to fix it, Zach. It's a good storyline to watch. And you know what would be really nice? If it just gets off to a fast start.
0: Sure.
1: You know, if you and Phil can come in here after 5, 6, 7 games and go, they're scoring a power play goal a game. They're scoring 1.5 power play goals per game. Make the other team pay for going to the box.
0: Well, as you already know, but I'm sure a lot of our listeners do not realize that they're making some tweaks to the power play this year, like tangible tweaks. So, like, we have seen for the majority of Nathan McKinnon's career him play on the left circle.
1: Mm-hmm.
0: He now apparently is going to play on the right circle. And Necas is going to play on the left circle. And it's interesting because typically when you're on the right circle, you want a left-handed shot coming in there, like Mikko Rantanen. And Nate is a righty. So it's not going to be quite the same. But what I think they're hoping is because it's McKinnon on that side, you're going to have to pay so much attention to the entire sheet of ice that it could spread the defense out. And with quicker decisions, then you're going to convert more of these opportunities.
1: Yeah, absolutely. And they better figure it out, and they better figure it out quick. Because I don't want to talk about it. I know you don't want to talk about it.
0: Nope.
1: It's way too talented of a unit for it to be this storyline all year long. And Nazem Kadri is also a guy I'm watching, Zach, in his first full season back. Kadri had moments after the trade. I remember that game one against Minnesota. Remember how crazy that was? It's like 9-6 or something.
0: Yeah. Oh, yeah.
1: And he had the absolute snipe when it was in the third period. And it was like, okay, that's Nas. Nas is back.
0: I was at that game with my father-in-law, his first ever NHL game.
1: Well, he probably wanted to go more hockey games if he's like, oh, they score 15 goals every time.
0: Uh-huh.
1: You need more out of Kadri. You're paying Kadri a lot of money.
0: Agreed.
1: It was a cool story when you brought him back, but he had, like I said, moments, but it never felt like he had that Kadri magic like he had in 2022. They didn't make that trade just for last year. They're committed to him being back in Denver probably for the rest of his career. And with a full training camp, full season, hopefully he gets that bump much like Brock Nelson did, because he struggled after the trade deadline. Great in the regular season last year. Terrible in the playoffs. Terrible.
0: He was bad.
1: But you need Kadri. You need Nelson. You need these veterans that are household names to Avs fans but are not household names nationally to be really good. Arturi Lehkonen in that conversation too.
0: All right. We have to make some predictions.
1: Okay. Season?
0: Heading into the Avs season opener, specifically for tonight, and big picture shot calls are coming up next.
2: The Rocky season is finally over. But did they actually make any progress?
3: And it's gone!
2: Colorado improved by 15 wins and still finished with 104 losses, a second worst record in franchise history. After going 13-37 following the trade deadline, where does this rebuild go from here? And is there any reason to believe 2027 will be different? Denver Sports, 104.3. The Fan.
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0: All right, final segment here on a Wednesday. We are just a couple hours away from the puck dropping, the Colorado Avalanche season. We're stopping by Anilo Pirro, hosting Denver Sports tonight. What's up, dude?
1: What's up, fellas? Cannot believe Avalanche hockey is back officially here tonight. I mean, we got the playoff baseball on too. Broncos, I guess the Buffs are still doing their thing. The Rams are obviously doing their thing. It's a great time to be a general sports fan, but in particular a Colorado sports fan.
0: Yeah, no doubt, no doubt. Another season, another trip around the sun with the Avs here. All right, I want to do a couple predictions here. Who shines in game number one tonight? Will?
2: For the Avs?
0: Yeah.
2: Kel McCarr. You get $163 million. You're going to come out on fire. I think Kel will score tonight for sure. I think he'll have multiple points. I think he'll be the first star of the game when they announce it and he comes out to center ice.
0: How about you, AP?
1: I want to go Kel McCarr as well, but for the sake of being different, it's also kind of cliche. I think Nathan MacKinnon's going to score the first goal of the season for the Avs tonight. I think you're going to see that kind of aggression that he likes to play with, right? Kind of coming down the ice, slap shots left and right. I think Nathan's going to be big. Obviously, Kale. I'm excited to see some of the young guys, too, like a TJ Hughes on the power play, among some other stuff. So, and Mackenzie Blackwood, right? That's another interesting one.
0: You just stole mine. All right. I'm going to go with Mackenzie Blackwood. This guy was not healthy at the start of last season. And next thing you know, you find yourself in this, who's going to play tonight? And that lasted all the way into the Stanley Cup playoffs. And from the words that have been used by Jared Bednar, it looks like and feels like they are really going to try to reestablish Mackenzie Blackwood as the 1A unequivocal starter. And I think his leash is going to be very long. I think that that's actually been communicated to him in one way or another, that it's not a tandem, right? You're our guy. You're the guy on the 5-year, $25 million contract, not the 1-year, $2 million contract. And so they want it to be him. And I think that the guys in front of him are going to play really well tonight. And I think that the Kings sometimes can be offensively challenged. I think Mackenzie Blackwood gives up one and only one goal tonight.
2: Well, that'd be huge for him and his confidence because you're right. Jared Bednar at Media Day, I think that was one of our biggest takeaways. And Anilo and I were both lucky enough to be there. They desperately want Mackenzie to be the guy. Like, that is their goal in the biggest way possible. And it's ultimately tied to the money. Right? You paid him to be the number one goalie, Scott Wedgwood, great player, career backup, journeyman, not making nearly the same salary. But do you want him to be the guy because of the money, or do you want him to be the guy because he's the better goaltender? That journey and the answer to that question starts this evening.
0: All right. Blackwood, for you guys, gives up how many?
2: Two.
1: You know, I kind of subscribe to the same thought as you, just watching the Kings up close and personal. Like, I think they will struggle at times offensively. I hate to steal your thunder and just tail you, but I think it's about one. I think Blackwood comes out, man, so much talk and hype about the offseason, mentally, physically, where he's at. Got to make a good first impression.
0: Where do the Avalanche finish in the Western Conference?
2: First.
1: Yeah.
2: I think they're still the best team in the West. And I don't want any part of the President's Trophy. Let's hope someone comes out guns blazing in the East and takes that cursed hardware away from them. But on paper, they're definitely still the best team in the Western Conference. And 84 games, it's a huge sample size. It's been expanded this year by even two more games. The Avs will prove that they're the best team, and they'll get the number one seed once again.
0: AP?
1: Yeah, I'll retweet that, man. I think there's some interesting teams in the Eastern Conference. Florida, obviously the defending champion, Carolina, Hurricanes as well. But when it comes to the Western Conference, you know, we saw what Vegas was for a majority of last season. Obviously, Minnesota's interesting, but how happy is Quinn Hughes up there right now? I just think Colorado, assuming they're healthy and they get great goaltending out of Mackenzie Blackwood, I know they did it last year with Scott Wedgwood for majority of the season too, but you got to say the best team in the West. That's what I'm feeling.
0: Yeah, it's hard to argue. It's hard to argue. Did you say, Will, when you were responding, who the most competition is in the West?
2: Well, I think it's Dallas still.
0: Dallas still.
2: Yeah, I think it's Dallas. And I think the biggest thing is if you get that one seed, you're going to hurt the Stars again. What happened last year? You had a huge favor done to you. They were victims of the Gary Bettman playoff format, and they lost in round one. Pin them up against whoever the third best team is in the Central. A lot of people think that'll be Minnesota, maybe a team like Utah who's on the rise. It could be, but my gut is it's the Wild. So yeah, make Dallas and Minnesota play, because the Avs were the unfortunate losers of that lottery a couple years ago when they had to play Mikko Rantanen in the first round.
0: Yeah, I hate. Of any playoff setup in American sports, the NHL's is the worst.
2: Oh, it's so stupid. It's just dumb.
0: I can't stand it. I can't stand it. All right. Where will these Colorado Avalanche, how will this season finish? All right, let's go around the room. Ooh. What is your season prediction here as we are about to begin this journey tonight?
2: They're going
0: to
2: win the Stanley Cup. I just, I can't envision a scenario where they don't.
0: You can't envision a scenario, any scenario where the Avs don't win the Cup?
2: Because it's time. It's time once again. What do all these great teams do? They find a way to get a second, and I think the Avalanche will get a second. Sure, maybe a little strong there. There's a scenario where they don't, but deep down, Nathan MacKinnon and Cale Makar are too great of players to only have one Stanley Cup to their name, and they're not going to let it drag on for another year. I think the Avs win the Cup. I think they beat the Hurricanes in six and get it done.
0: All right, Anilo?
1: I think there's a little hate in their heart from last year with how the Western Conference final obviously went. I'll go a step back just because I think if you get to the Stanley Cup, it turns into a bit of a crapshoot. I think Colorado's representing the Western Conference, though, right? I think Carolina's fun. I think, like I talked about with Florida, we'll see what other teams happen out there east-wise. But I think Colorado will represent the Western Conference and the Stanley Cup, and I think they have a puncher's chance to do it. I need to see them get there first. But I think the hate in their heart and the passion and just the everything that we saw kind of unfold last year, I think, gets them back to the big day.
2: That's a hedge of a prediction.
1: That is, but, you know.
2: Are they going to win it or not?
1: I got to see how the Eastern. I mean, sure. Yeah, for sports talk radio. Just
0: tell us what you think, Anilo.
1: I can't say no on these airwaves, can I? I'm going to get killed. No, I'll say the average.
0: Anilo, I'll go.
1: There you go.
0: You think about how you want to handle this. I have the Avs going to the Stanley Cup final and losing to the Florida Panthers. Mm. I think they, in a lot of ways, they break through, all right, and reach a place that they've only reached one other time in this era of Avalanche hockey. But I'll say they come up just short. The Eastern Conference is really, really strong here in this 26-27 season. So I'll say two things are true. It is a incredible season. The Avs go to the Stanley Cup final and come up just shy, just short of a parade. I hope I'm right about them going to the Cup final. I hope I'm wrong about them losing to a team like the Panthers. But we are in for a long journey here.
2: Well, you've got them losing to the Tkachuk brothers. Oof, that would hurt. That would hurt. I like the Tkachuk brothers when they're on Team USA.
0: We all do.
2: Can't stand them otherwise.
0: Yeah. You know what? The Avs need to have some players that other teams can't stand. They need more of that. They need more of that sandpaper, that Tkachuk, like, man, I got to play this guy up to seven times in 2 weeks. Let's see what personalities emerge out of this situation where teams have disdain about the matchup. All right. We will say so long for now. Guys, enjoy the game tonight. Phil and I will be back tomorrow at 2 o'clock sharp to break it all down and also look ahead to Broncos and Niners. But for now, it's Denver Sports Tonight coming up next. Like mine, 'cause
3: I provide that. The Avalanche are back, and the chase for another Stanley Cup starts now. After winning the President's Trophy but falling short in the Western Conference Final, can MacKinnon, Makar, and company finish the job this time? Can Blackwood and Wedgwood dominate the crease again? And is this finally the year the Avs bring the Cup back to Colorado? Denver Sports 104.3, The Fan.
0: Hey, what's up, guys? 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
8: 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What is it, you ask? Well, if you can't sell your house at your price on your timeline that you agree upon beforehand, bam, gonna cut you a check for $5,000. Who else makes the offer? Nobody I've ever heard of. And he makes that offer because he continues to spend a ton of money marketing his listings, has about 100 families approved and ready to buy right now. 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
1: 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These chairs in the studio do not want to work with me. I'm, like, sliding back and forth.
14: Today specifically, or is this an ongoing issue for you?
1: I think it's mainly an ongoing issue, to be honest. But I think maybe someone swaps the chairs. Like, I need to go forward, and like, I can't.
14: Oh, sometimes you got to.
1: There we go. Look at that.
14: Shout out Matthew McConaughey. But sometimes you got to go backwards to go forward.
1: Yep, yep. You got to manifest it, right? Speak it into existence. What's up, everyone? Anilo Pirro, Dante Gomez hanging out with you here on this Wednesday, September the 30th. Believe it or not, the final day of September. And as I kind of talked about there at the end of the drive, right? I mean, this is an awesome time to be a sports fan. You've got playoff baseball on the tube right now. The White Sox about to win their series, it looks like, against the Houston Astros. Of course, football season is in full effect, both collegiately and in the NFL. You've got the NBA starting up, and of course, you've got the NHL, which started last night, but for us here locally, gets started here this evening. And that's where we're going to start here tonight. Is let's talk a little Avalanche hockey off the rip. And I guess I have to more so defend myself. That was a pretty bad hedge for me at the end of the drive.
14: Oh, yeah, that was not great.
1: Yeah, it was pretty bad. Okay, like,
14: just say what you feel. Say what's in that heart of yours.
1: But it's like, honestly, I don't know what I feel yet.
14: You just haven't gotten that far in the thought process.
1: The one part that I feel confident about is, yes, I do truly believe in my heart of hearts the Avalanche are going to represent the Western Conference in the Stanley Cup Final. Like, that's where I'm at, right? And I think, to me, like, losing always sucks. And I had this conversation with Drew Spivak today on Shapiro and Pirro. He was our special guest. And, you know, we were talking about the bringing back Bednar and obviously what we saw with Vegas do for kind of firing the coach for the sake of firing a coach to kind of spice it up there a little bit. Like, would the Avalanche fan feel that much better if they lost in a Stanley Cup final versus a Western Conference final? Like, does that make that much of a difference to you?
14: It makes a difference to me. At least winning a game in the Western Conference final would make a difference.